0: NFL Rank'em series. So we just started it. We just brought it back this week, all right? It means we're getting close. That's what it means. If we're doing the Rank'em series, which debuted a few years ago, it means we're getting close to it being football season. Get fired up, Zeno. I don't feel like you're fired up enough. Get fired up.
1: I am very ecstatic about it. This list has a lot of personal, affection for me.
0: Why? Why is that?
1: Well, because it was several years ago that I was mocked, ridiculed, even insulted by many ESPN colleagues for who I put at the top of the list.
0: Oh, this was the birth of you being Josh Allen guy?
1: It wasn't the birth. It was just my coming out party at ESPN for it, yes.
0: Oh, well, hey, you got to make it turns out, yourself.
1: It turns out I was right. I was ahead of everybody in telling everybody how good he was and that he was the best quarterback in the league. So
0: feels a little bit like spoiler alert when we get to, because I'm doing mine here. When we get to yours, it feels like it's a little bit of spoiler alert as far as who's going to be your number one.
1: Nobody should be surprised by who my number one is.
0: All right, well, let's you know what? We're going to count down from 5 to 1 for dramatic purposes. Let's get after it.
2: Number 5.
0: Lamar Jackson. That's right. You may be thinking, hey, Zazzle, you got him really low on your list. Hey, last season didn't end the way that he would have wanted, all right? It's the same story every single season. That plays a part for me. So number 5, I have the Baltimore Ravens quarterback Lamar Jackson. And don't forget, going into this year, not that he's necessarily an offensive guy, but we got a new head coach there in Baltimore without Harbaugh. How is that going to change Lamar Jackson's approach? Lamar Jackson, he's not spring chicken anymore, all right? Do we start to see some of the wear and tear? I don't know. I can't predict the future. But that's why I have him at number 5. Number 5 is Lamar Jackson. Let's keep going.
2: Number 4.
0: All right. Speaking of no spring chicken, this guy right here, still doing it. And got a new contract, new fresh guaranteed money. Made it all the way to the NFC Championship this past year. I'm talking about Matthew Stafford. Yeah, we're not talking about who we want to build a team around right now. We're talking about top 5 quarterbacks in the NFL right now. ESPN Radio Rank'em Series. So with that in mind, Matthew Stafford, still doing it. Still MVP caliber football. I got him at number 4 in my quarterback rankings going into this season. Let's keep going.
2: Number 3.
0: All right. Offense is never a problem with this team. I mean, the defense stinks. Now, they did go out and make some moves this offseason. We'll see if that helps. And there is some pressure on this guy. It's kind of put up or shut up time, right? I'm talking about Joe Burrow. You know what I'm talking about. About Joe Burrow, okay? And you know what? I would have him. Number 3 is high, but maybe I would even have him higher if we don't go through this rigmarole with Joe Burrow and the Bengals every single year. Eventually, you gotta do it, all right? So number 3, I have Joe Burrow.
2: Number 2.
0: Number 2. He's got a new head coach. Continues to fall short of the big game every single season. But that's not for a lack of his talent. It's not for a lack of numbers either. You know I'm talking about Josh Allen. I mean, the guy's pretty much Teflon at this point. You know, the way we talk about Lamar Jackson, let's say, even the way we talk a little bit about Joe Burrow, Josh Allen doesn't get a whole lot of that, all right? But Josh Allen, despite not being able to reach the Super Bowl yet, and even in a year like last year where they fall way short by losing in the division round at home to the Denver Broncos, that doesn't stop Josh Allen from showing up number 2 on my list of quarterbacks, ESPN Radio NFL Rank'em Series.
2: Number 1.
0: Oh, how dramatic is this? Who's going to be number 1? Number 5 was Lamar Jackson. Number 4, Matthew Stafford. Number 3, Joe Burrow. Number 2, Josh Allen. Who's going to be number 1? I'll give you a hint here, Zeno. He was at the big wedding this past weekend. That's right. He was at the Taylor Swift Travis Kelce wedding at Madison Square Garden. The big wedding. When you say the big wedding, everybody knows what wedding you're talking about. You could say the big wedding in 10 years from now. They'd be like, oh, you're talking about Travis Kelce and Taylor Swift. That's right. Patrick Mahomes. I understand they weren't any good last year. Mahomes, big injury to end the season. Is he going to be ready for the for preseason this year? I don't know. Again, I can't predict the future. But when Mahomes comes back, he will reclaim his top spot in the top 5 quarterback list. Patrick Mahomes is still, that's why I said still, the number 1 quarterback in the National Football League. And that right there, Mark Zeno, is the top five quarterbacks ESPN Radio rank 'em series.
1: Well, that's one view. It's one way to look at it. I think we'll match up pretty close for the most part. I would tell you that.
0: I think it's hard to shoehorn some. Like, if you want to change the order of my top five, I guess you can. But I think it's hard to shoehorn someone from the outside into that top five.
1: I don't think so.
0: No?
1: I can tell you I have one name on my list that is not on yours.
0: All right, so that's just one.
1: Well, you said it was hard to get one person in. Yeah. I told you there's
0: one. You found
1: one.
0: A way. You found a way.
1: There's one. I've done this every year with Matt Stafford, and it's much to my detriment because I'm usually not correct. You keep waiting for him to fall off, right? You keep waiting for Father Time to come in and end up being the guy that, you know, ends up just having age become a better part of his fall off. But he's every year he just finds a way, and I don't know if some of that credit goes to McVay. You know, last year we were talking about a guy getting an epidural. Now, he's not having a baby, but he had an epidural last year, and it's like, oh, my God, is he going to be able to stand up? Yeah, he stood up pretty well. He held up pretty well throughout the course of the season.
0: Right.
1: So
0: it's been weird. Like, 2 years ago, we didn't know if he was still going to be on the Rams. And then last year, we didn't know if he's going to be able to play. And you see what he's done each of the last 2 years, so he's still a top quarterback.
1: Yeah, I mean, I would ask you, no love for, you know, two-time Super Bowl attendee Jalen Hurts.
0: It's top five. It's not top six.
1: I know. Okay, so he's right on the outside.
0: I mean, you know, he's got to be close.
1: You're not buying into Brock Purdy and Sam Darnold? Guess not, huh?
0: Again, just because you're not in the top five doesn't mean you don't get any love.
1: Right, and that's the mistake people will do with this list. I mean, it doesn't mean the other guys aren't good.
0: Right.
1: But you only get to put five in, and that's just, these are the five. Yeah. So
0: make your own list.
1: I'm going to. And now we're going to do mine.
0: All right. There you go. So coming up later here on Amber and Ian on ESPN Radio, Zeno will have his ESPN Radio NFL Rank'em Series top five quarterbacks, where it's all been confirmed, all but confirmed that Josh Allen will be number one. But who else? Kind of gave a hint there that Jalen Hurts is the outsider that's going to jump into the top five. Who in my top five is he going to push out of the top five to make room for said quarterback? I don't know. That's a tease right there. I'll give you another tease coming up next. Well, Jaylen Brown and Jason Tatum, is that the next big rivalry in the NBA? We'll tell you next, Amber and Ian on ESPN Radio.
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0: Laszlo, Mark Zeno here, Amber and Ian on ESPN Radio. Zeno's in for Amber, I'm in for Ian. Let's just be clear about our roles here.
1: Yes.
0: We are presented by Progressive Insurance.
1: Can I scream and whine like a girl for a minute then?
0: Go on.
1: Jared Jones of the Pittsburgh Pirates. 6 perfect innings of baseball. 77 pitches. And he got pulled. These guys got to stop. These managers have to stop with this. It's ridiculous. There isn't a world where you pull a pitcher who has thrown 6 perfect innings ever. You know, it's so hard to be perfect for 6. It's nearly impossible to be perfect for 9. And these guys are pulling guys. We're not talking about 115 pitchers here, Zaz. 77 pitches.
0: Yeah, 77.
1: In 6 innings. That's like 12 pitches an inning. What are we doing in baseball? What are we doing? You're killing the sport with this crap. This is why people are starting to like get irritated and not watch baseball because of stuff like this. No, that's not even the reason. That doesn't make any sense. But the point, it drives me nuts. We just talked about it with the Marlins and Uriel Perez. Dylan Cease got a chance to finish a no-no.
0: Yep.
1: And he had 115 pitches. Stop.
0: Now, it's only his 8th start of the season.
1: I don't care.
0: I was going to say, do we care?
1: I mean, it's not like 8th start off the IL, 8th start of the year. What are you pulling him for?
2: And if I could update really quick, the perfect game is over.
1: Yeah, because they brought in somebody else.
2: And the no-hitter is over as well. It's all
1: gone. They brought in somebody else.
2: It's over.
1: Like, I don't understand how a pitcher is that dominant for 6 innings, and as a manager is sitting in a dugout going, yeah, man, maybe we should get somebody warm. Go get yourself warm. Go take a shower, coach.
0: The most pitches he has thrown this season in a game, including tonight, was a couple of weeks ago. He threw 81 pitches. That is his season high.
1: I don't give a rat's you know what. You don't pull a pitcher after 18 perfect outs. What are we doing? There's got to be a fine. It's unreal. It makes me hate baseball. What, we're this scared of the pitcher. You're the Pittsburgh Pirates, are crying out loud. Your season isn't resting on Jared Jones.
0: Yep.
1: What are you saving him for? Is he officiating a wedding or a baptism later? Like, what are we pulling him for? Does he have a doctor's appointment at 9:30?
0: Maybe
1: what
0: a
1: are
0: weird
1: we pulling
0: time to
1: him
0: schedule
1: for?
0: One. Yeah, it's the evening. Doctor, office probably closed.
1: I mean, did his wife go into labor? What is
0: that'd be a good reason?
1: Okay, if his wife's going into labor, fine. Pull me from a perfect game.
0: Yeah.
1: If I'm about to have a child born, you can pull me from a perfect game. What are you doing there to begin with? Is a better question. Neither here nor there. But just insanity, man. It's the worst part of the sport right now.
0: Zeno's all fired up now.
1: I'm done.
0: It also comes on the heels of him complaining about the Yankees during our break a few minutes ago.

0: So we were headed in this direction anyway.
1: You felt it coming. It was boiling over.
0: Let me see if I could take your mind off it for a moment here. All right. And I want to tell you, I think we're finally going to get what we've been waiting for if you're an NBA fan next season. And what I mean by that is, for years now, we've been feeding this narrative, right, of you got to break up Jason Tatum and Jaylen Brown. Got to break them up. Doesn't work together. Do they even like playing together? Does one of them want to be the alpha? 1A, 1B, the whole thing. I think going into next season, now that they have finally been broken up, I think we're on the heels now of the next great rivalry in the NBA, and that being Jason Tatum versus Jaylen Brown. Because you also got to remember here, Celtics-Sixers is a classic rivalry. That's an old school NBA rivalry. And of course, the Sixers just beat the Celtics in the playoffs. And now Jaylen Brown has gone on to Philadelphia. And Jason Tatum is officially, if he wasn't already, Jason Tatum is officially the man in Boston. And now Jaylen Brown, if you don't think when these two teams play each other that Jaylen Brown is going to try and prove not only that the Celtics shouldn't have traded him, but that he's not better than Jason Tatum, I don't know what to tell you. You're new to sports if you don't think that these two guys now going head-to-head is going to be a thing. Let's hear from Shams Charania, ESPN senior NBA insider. He was on Mad Dog Sports Radio yesterday, and he'll tell you the relationship between these two guys, one great.
2: It is a tale of two different people. And for the longest time, over 10 years, 9 years together, they both worked amazing on the court together. Like, on the court, they were great. But, like, over the last year or so, that personal relationship, it was as close to, like, you know, not existent as you could have. But on the court, they were amazing, hardworking professionals together.
0: Zeno, the media was driving this narrative about how you got to break these guys up for the last few years. And now that they finally have been broken up, they are on rival teams who are both competing in the same conference for playoff supremacy. You don't think that this is going to be a narrative the entire season? These guys going against each other? I would imagine all four games, Sixers, Celtics, will all be national televised games.
1: Yeah. Well,
0: I think this is the new rivalry in the NBA. Brown versus Tatum.
1: Welcome to Christmas Day, Boston and Philadelphia, right? I mean, you know that's happening. I would agree. I mean, and I don't know about Tatum per se, but we get the feeling at this point Jaylen Brown has some rabbit ears, right? He hears everything. He responds to everything. He has to put his two cents in on whatever sort of criticism or smoke comes his way, if any at all, or at least to prove his point. And the fact that he got the spotlight for a year, called it his best season ever, his favorite, whatever the word, thank you. Ought to tell you all you need to know. I mean, he wants to be heard. He wants the platform. And so if they're going to put him in a situation here where he is going to get to go head-to-head with Jason Tatum to prove that he's the better guy, he's going to take advantage of it. I'll ask you this.
0: Mm-hmm.
1: First game back in Boston for him, does he get booed?
0: No, gets very loud cheers.
1: You think so?
0: Very, very loud cheers. Yeah, why? He may want to boo them, but why would they boo him?
1: I don't know. I mean, listen, if you make disparaging comments about the organization, even after you leave, even if you didn't ask to leave,
0: But those same fans are making those same disparaging comments right now about the Celtics.
1: It's those fans making the disparaging
0: comments. Like, they agree with him, you know? He's speaking for them in this moment right now, right?
1: Yeah, I guess so. But yeah, I agree with you. I think this is going to be a rivalry that persists.
0: Big time individual rivalry now, Tatum versus Brown. And look, you know, Brad Stevens can try and sell to you in that press conference on Monday a couple days ago all he wants about you don't want to, you know, paying two guys 70% of the cap. We just didn't feel like we could do that with these two guys. And I do think that that is or was a major factor into them moving on from Jaylen Brown. They clearly did not believe that Jaylen Brown was worth taking up that percentage of the cap next to Jason Tatum. But I also very strongly believe they did not believe that, like, they opened the toothpaste is out of the tube. All right. And what I mean by that was Jaylen Brown got to finally be the man. He got to be the guy. And they won 56 games. I get it. Tatum came back at the end of the season. But he got to be the guy. They won 56 games. He was top six MVP voting. And he also called it his favorite season. And when I say the toothpaste is out of the tube, they're not going to be able to put it back in. They knew that Jaylen Brown was not going to be willing to go back to that 1B role.
1: Right.
0: He was not going to be willing to share again that top spot with Jason Tatum. I very strongly believe that. And if you believe that, then it would also lead you to believe that, yeah, this is going to be the next big rivalry in the NBA.
1: And it's going to be a good one. I mean, I think that's the other part of it, right? Like, this is going to be a legit rivalry that everybody tunes in for, and I'm sort of here for it. I mean, you know, it's not going to be pretty, but I think when you put these two out on the court, you're going to get some really good basketball. That much we know.
0: Were the Celtics full of crap on Monday? Here's Tim McMahon, ESPN NBA reporter from the Hoop Collective podcast.
3: They were a little bit full of crap, if we just want to be blunt and direct here. And they were full of crap when they acted like the relationship with Jaylen Brown didn't deteriorate and wasn't a factor in this decision. I mean, it was a driving force in the decision. You can't tell me both that money didn't matter and it wasn't about any of that stuff. Now, I believe the money part because you didn't really save money.
0: There are several factors, and I certainly believe the relationship between those two players moving forward absolutely played a role. He's Mark Zinno. I'm Jonathan Zaslow. Coming up next, we're going to dive into the World Cup quarters, which begin tomorrow, and is the heat on Pulisic fair? 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
2: Toronto's Dylan Cease retired the first 14 batters he faced before issuing a walk with two outs in the fifth. He didn't give up a hit until his 118th pitch. It was a single by Elliot Ramos to lead off the bottom of the ninth inning. Cease struck out 11 in a dominating performance. Blue Jays won big over the Giants 10-0. 3 days after Miami's Yuri Perez was pulled after seven perfect innings, the Pirates pulled Jared Jones after six perfect innings and 77 pitches against the Braves. Tonight is the eighth start of the season for Jones, who had right elbow surgery 14 months ago. Atlanta and Pittsburgh are still scoreless in the bottom of the seventh inning. St. Louis up 2-0, top of the third on NL Central leading Milwaukee, an RBI double and a run scored for Jordan Walker. Marlins leading the Mariners 2-0, top of the seventh on Kyle Stowers' solo home run and Xavier Edwards' RBI triple. Rays leading the Yankees 2-0, bottom seven. New York's Paul Goldschmidt, Cody Bellinger, a combined 0-for-6. Pico Armstrong has gone deep twice. Cubs leading the Orioles 4-3, top of the seventh. Spencer Torkelson's three-run blast has upped the Tigers' lead to 6-1 on the A's, top of the sixth inning. Nationals with an 8-1 lead on the Astros, top of the sixth. A three-run home run for Luis Garcia Jr. Relvy Marte with a go-ahead solo home run. That's put the Reds up 3-2 on the Phillies, bottom four in a game on ESPN. Mets leading the Royals 1-0, bottom six. A.J. Ewing's solo home run has accounted for the game's only scoring. Red Sox with a three-run third. They lead the White Sox 3-0, bottom three. The NCAA sent a letter of inquiry to Cincinnati centered on former quarterback Brendan Sorsby's time with the program. He was permanently ruled ineligible by the NCAA this spring after admitting to placing sports bets.
3: Hey, it's Evan Cohen. Coming up Thursday, the ESPN Radio Rank'em series rolls along, and I'll give you the top five coaches on the hot seat heading into this season. It's on Sportsmanlike, 6 a.m. Eastern, right here on ESPN Radio, ESPN2, and ESPNU.

0: What am I supposed to do tonight? No World Cup. I mean, you get me used to watching soccer every single day, and now today you're supposed to tell me it's not on anymore. Well, until tomorrow, that is. Amber Nian on ESPN Radio. He's Mark Zinno. I'm Jonathan Zaslow. 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Max, how are you spending the day with no World Cup? You catch up with the family? You reconnect? How are you spending the day today?
1: R&R. And by the way, enjoy it when it's this weekend because it's going to be gone pretty soon. But yeah, I had some family. I'm out in California. I had this impromptu trip to Montana. So I'm up here just outside Glacier National Park, clearing my head, which was much needed. But you know what? I was up there yesterday and I rushed down so I could watch these games. So I'm a sicko like everybody else.
2: How do you end up impromptu in Montana? That doesn't seem like a place where it's impromptu.
0: Soccer country.
2: Seems very planned to be in Montana.
1: It was planned. That was a bad, Tim Mark, was a terrible choice of words. It was kind of planned. You know. It was poorly planned because it was done so long ago and then I realized it was the World Cup. Although I'm glad I did it this week as opposed to the week prior where there was 8 games a day and I would have been completely lost.
0: Max, what did you make of the scene last night where Egypt, the players, the manager, I can't remember another instance in pro sports where you have players and a manager pretty much openly saying that a game was fixed.
1: You wish you wouldn't have to talk about it, but maybe it's part of the charm of this World Cup is there's so much controversy. But the reality is in the first two, three weeks, everyone was talking about how there was no controversy. Everyone's applauding the officials. This is great. This is the way it's supposed to go. And then chaos kicked in one game after the other. And not to mention the whole Balogun situation. It's just crazy. But everyone has a gripe. And certainly the Egyptians do. And there was a lot of chatter about last World Cup that the path was opened by FIFA to get Lionel Messi a World Cup. And if you look at it, it does look a little fishy. I would never suggest that there's any foul play involved. But now this primrose path again of where everything's falling in place against Cape Verde and now Egypt, I can understand it. But at the end of the day, as bad as I feel for Egypt and as crazy that second goal initially that was disallowed, I find it hard to believe that Argentina wouldn't have advanced there. So they were, you know, I rewatched the highlights today and I go, it's like Argentina found a way. But, you know, this is the reality of this tournament. But it's, I think that's, again, is why people are so intrigued by it, that there's going to be controversy. There's going to be chaos, all of that rolled up in one, in addition to all the great stuff we watch.
2: Max, the postmortem on USA and the men's national team, Kristen Pulisic's comments, the way they lost, can you bottle it all into something succinct here?
1: I'll do my best. It's you know, I was so upset when watching that game because we put so much into it. And, you know, afterwards, certainly the American soccer media will try and finger point this and that. Christian Pulisic, his time was a huge failure. And I think that's really harsh. Or that our American system can never be successful because so many of our young players, our academies and the development is pay to play. And we so many players move away from soccer because the path is so difficult. And then people say Major League Soccer doesn't have promotion relegation. And that undermines the ability for players to really feel the pressure of a World Cup. Maybe that's all true, but I just, you know, looking back at it, it was just a bad day. I mean, we saw it with our eyeballs. I mean, I've watched, this is different than past World Cups. The United States performed. They scored a ton of goals. They looked great doing it. They won 3 games and they narrowly lost the one game, which they rotated so many players. They've never seen them look like that. So we could say this, that, or the other, but Mark, at the end, I just say, hey, I had a bad day. They're allowed to have a bad day. It's unfortunate it happened on that day, but the sports books had us as a favorite. It was just a bad day, and we could make a mandate on U.S. soccer and the national team, but I think that's a dangerous game. This was a really good team. They had a bad day.
0: So unfair, the criticism on Pulisic?
1: No, it's fair. Because over these three World Cups, it's the two World Cups that we've seen them injury riddled, which is nothing that we can really hold against him, but it's just the reality of his career. We put too much hope on his shoulders, and I don't think he was ready to carry it, which is fine. This whole Captain America business, he was never Captain America. I think we have to have a realization about who he actually is. He's a good player, but he was never going to be the guy, and that's the way it is. I don't know who is the guy. If it isn't Christian Pulisic, we just don't have that guy. So I think we put so much on him, and he's in every other commercial, and he's making the most money, and he's the most successful American player we've had when you look at his club career. So, yeah, we could do it. So it's deserved, but it's unfortunately he wasn't that guy.
2: Max Brittos, MLS on Apple TV, joining us here on Game Night on ESPN Radio. I'm sorry, Amber and Ian on ESPN Radio, 48 slip on my part. Nonetheless, here's my problem, because I've heard this every year in my adult life after the men get eliminated from the World Cup. The future of U.S. men's soccer is bright. No, it isn't. You can't keep saying that and not produce different results. Now, from my seat, and again, this is one man, uneducated man's opinion, but it's like, I don't know if we attack this the right way. I don't think it's an athlete problem. You can't convince me that our athletes aren't as good. We dominate the world on every other stage and every other sport, but our soccer athletes aren't good enough. I don't buy that. I think it's about coaching. I think it's about development. We don't play the style that Spain plays. We don't play with the fluidity that Argentina plays. We don't play with the aggressiveness that England plays. Like, to me, it's like all those things. And I know it's hard to keep these guys together other than the 6 months preparing for the World Cup. But, like, you know, that seems to me more of the problem, that there's just not this team chemistry, team unity that's required to win the way it is for other countries.
1: Well, if the United States beat Belgium, which I thought they certainly could, I don't think it goes much beyond that. And I think we have a very hard ceiling on where we are as a soccer country. And I can't put my finger on it, but there are just countries, for whatever reason, and we've seen the same countries emerge in this World Cup as we've seen in the past. It's France, it's Spain, it's Argentina, it's England these days. England is certainly one of those teams that you would put in that. To a lesser degree, a team like Belgium, who got the benefit of the draw but took advantage of it. We don't have that X factor, that chromosome to put it over. And I cannot put my finger on it, but we don't have it. Mexico doesn't have it. Colombia doesn't have it. Outside of that core group of European teams, Argentina, Brazil had it. They don't have it. It's something instilled where when those games come down, for whatever reason, those passes connect. This is witchcraft, according to me, because it's crazy when you put these teams together that something like what happened in the U.S. could happen. And it does come down to development. It comes down to a culture, which we are so far away from having, where playing soccer for some of these kids coming up in some of these countries is their only outlet, and it is do it or die trying. It really is when you're a kid in some of these countries. We don't have that pressure, and inherently, at some point, those players, when they need it the most, when they need that chromosome and that pressure growing up, playing at every level, we just don't have it. I just don't think we will have it anytime soon. Not in my lifetime, which means we're not winning a World Cup. And that's just the reality of it, as sad as that sounds.
0: Max, we look at these four games in the quarterfinals, which get going tomorrow with France and Morocco, followed by Spain and Belgium on Friday. Saturday is Norway and England and Argentina and Switzerland. Of these four games, Max, which is the game that you have the most difficult time picking a winner?
1: I think they're all really difficult, and that's what makes them compelling. And Jonathan, the reality of this, I was disappointed with these quarterfinals because I want the underdog. I want a host nation to be represented. I want USA or Mexico. I wanted Colombia to get there. I wanted more of the globe, more African teams, although there is an African team there, more American teams from North or South America. But in the end, it's six European heavyweights, and I do include Norway and Switzerland because Norway has this absolute insane talent on their field, and Switzerland have always been peppering around, as has Belgium. And then you have Argentina, the best team in the Americas. You have Morocco. So it's the cream rose to the top, and this is I just wish for a little more insanity, chaos in these World Cups, but this feels like almost expected at the end of the day. I think they are all evenly poised. I think Spain has some clearance over Belgium. I would say France has that over Morocco, although Morocco certainly appears to be a team looking to improve their semifinal appearance for 4 years ago. I would say Argentina is an easy one, but they've just struggled these two rounds. I really believe that their luck is going to run out against the Swiss. Wow. And I think England's going to make a final here. I think they are just better than Norway, and Norway are just limited to what they can do. They're all evenly poised, but I think England to me and Spain are the more clear favorites. And I think Argentina, Switzerland, France, Morocco are those games that are going to be the one that's definitely going to be in the margins is the Argentines and the Swiss.
2: You're not buying into the whole good teams win close games for Argentina, and I know they haven't looked great, but somehow they keep pulling a rabbit out of the hat.
1: Mark, I buy into that, but at some point you can't do it every time.
2: Yeah. Well, they have the easiest path in reality, right? I mean, France and Spain, they're going to take each other out. If somehow Norway upsets England, I mean, they have to defeat the Swiss and the Nords, and they can. It's Switzerland and Norway to get to the final. It's plausible.
1: Absolutely. And the thing with Argentina, they have had an agreeable – they should have cruised to this point over Cape Verde and Egypt. And Egypt were great, but that's a very limited team. That is a team that has three European-based players. Everyone plays in Egypt. It's not a shot against Egyptian football. But it's much like the U.S. It's not going to prepare them for a big stage of the World Cup. And Argentina squeaked by. And I could be wrong about it. I just think that Swiss team is the wrong team you want to run into. And they showed it against Colombia, who I think Colombia is better than Argentina. And the Swiss were able, Argentina, Colombia had a miss there late, but I think the Swiss are just so, they don't make mistakes. They're so efficient, and they were missing a couple of their better players in that game. So there's a real spirit about them. But again, these are games are just all on a knife's edge. They're going to be, as much as I can complain as I wish USA, Mexico, or Colombia, or Egypt were there, we have these quarterfinals. I think all four of them, based on what we've had at the World Cup, which has been competitive almost from pillar to post, these quarterfinals might be the best of the bunch.
0: Great job, Max. Thanks for giving us some of your time tonight. We appreciate it.
2: Thanks, bud. Enjoy Montana.
1: All right. Hey, Jonathan, Mark, make sure you ramp it up tomorrow and this weekend. You have a lot of soccer to watch. It's going to be good.
0: Good stuff. I've connected enough with my family today. That's Max Preto's MLS on Apple TV as the quarterfinals for the World Cup get going tomorrow. Coming up next, Tyrese Haliburton saying some crazy things. We'll tell you next, Amber and Ian on ESPN Radio.
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0: 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He's Mark Zinno. I'm Jonathan Zaslow. So there's a lot happening right now, all right? Even though we have no World Cup today, we're getting prepared tomorrow for the quarterfinals. You got NBA free agency. I mean, Zinno couldn't get over the huge breaking news from Shams Charania earlier this hour that Mo Bamba has re-upped with the Utah Jazz. I mean, incredible. We're waiting for LeBron. All right, so we'll see what winds up happening there. Yes, Zinno, yes.
1: Better Bamba, Mo or La?
0: Oh, La is a legend.
1: La Bamba, right? You got to go with La Bamba over Mo Bamba.
0: Very tough to top La. So I go with La over Mo.
1: I definitely go with La Bamba over Mo Bamba. I agree.
0: Now, some NBA players aren't exactly, you know, locked into free agency. You know, like, they already have teams. So they don't have to worry about, you know, what's going on. They don't care about getting the updates. And one of those guys is Tyrese Haliburton. That's right, Tyrese Haliburton from the Indiana Pacers. Tyrese Haliburton put out a tweet a couple hours ago, which has drawn a lot of attention here, Zinno. You ready for this?
1: Send it.
0: He tweeted out, "What's your favorite movie sequel of all time?" Now, you know that's going to grab some attention when you
1: yes.
0: ask something like that, all right? What's your favorite movie sequel of all time? And, of course, you know, he gave his thoughts, and he followed with, "I'm rolling with Dawn of the Planet of the Apes," which I've seen. It's good. I don't know that I have it as my favorite. And Sister Act 2, starring Whoopi Goldberg. Yeah. Oh, and I think also, if I'm remembering correctly, was that the first one or the second one where it was also with Lauryn Hill?
1: I don't remember.
0: I mean, it's been like 30 years, so I don't remember either. But I know Whoopi Goldberg was in both of them, all right? Dawn of the Planet of the Apes, Sister Act 2, Tyrese Halliburton's favorite movie sequels of all time. Mark Zinno, your thoughts?
1: Those would have been anywhere near any list of sequels I would have put together.
0: Have you ever seen Dawn of the Planet of the Apes?
1: No, I've not. But
0: have you seen any of the new, well, I guess the new franchise Planet of the Apes? Seen any of them?
1: No, it's not really my cup of tea, to be honest with you. But
0: oh, I like those movies.
1: I mean, I can't hate on them per se, but yeah, I'm not feeling it. Like Sister Act 2?
0: Yeah, oh, classic.
1: Really?
0: No, not really. No. No.
1: No, it is the opposite of classic,
0: no,
1: I think.
0: Not
1: right?
0: Classic. No.
1: Not what we want out of our classics.
0: By the way, I'm looking here. It must have been the first one that was with Lauryn Hill because she is. Oh, no, I'm sorry. She is in the second one. I just saw her. She's there in the cast. Yeah, so, all right. Does that bring it up a notch, maybe, that Lauryn Hill was in the second one?
1: I mean.
0: The answer is no.
1: No.
0: The answer is no.
1: No, yeah, I mean, you're correct. I mean, you got to think, like, we're talking, like, Rocky 2, right?
0: Guys love topics like this, all right? Just you know, imagining movies, reminiscing about movies, favorite movie sequels. All right, so go ahead. You have which one? What did you just say?
1: I think Rocky 2.
0: Rocky 2. You got to go Godfather 2.
1: Godfather 2, definitely.
0: Which I think you can make the case is better than the original. You got to go Terminator 2. It's got to be on the list.
1: I mean, I'm going to eat a lot of crow for saying this, but do we consider Top Gun Maverick a great sequel?
0: Are you kidding me? It's one of the greatest movies I've ever seen.
1: I was very down on it at the beginning, but I have come around.
0: Movie's unbelievable.
1: I hated all the corny references to the first one. I still despise it.
0: That's a nostalgia.
1: No,
0: come on, everybody loves nostalgia.
1: No, I don't need the toothpick. Do that pilot stuff, Bev. Like, we don't have to repeat the same line. Like,
0: you didn't like Great Balls of Fire in the bar?
1: You could have had the movie would have been equally as good if you didn't make a single reference to the first one. The weird football on the beach, aka the volleyball on the beach, was enough.
0: It's a great movie.
1: It's really good. I'm not gonna lie. Like, it took me. I had to watch it two or three times, but I'm all in.
0: I love that movie.
1: I'm all in. I did not like it at first.
0: How about The Dark Knight?
1: I'm not into the Batman series.
0: Okay, all right.
1: I don't do comics that are movies. It's not my thing.
0: Okay, I mean,
1: I'll take your word for it.
0: Come on, man.
1: I mean, I did see it, but nothing will top, you know, Michael Keaton and Jack Nicholson for me.
0: Let's hear from you guys, all right? 888-SAY-ESPN. I know you guys want to get in here.
1: 888-SAY-ESPN. I mean, do we count Back to the Future because it's a trilogy?
0: What do you mean, do you count it? Yeah. It's,
1: well, because the second one, like, was, you know, I mean, although...
0: No, a sequel doesn't just have to be the second. It could be the third or the fourth. You know, maybe your favorite's Nightmare on Elm Street 5. I don't know, but you could say that. Doesn't have to be just the second.
2: They're all forgetting The Empire Strikes Back.
1: Yeah, well, I guess it's
0: no one's forgetting anything. There are lots of great sequels. That's
1: Return of the Jedi was better than Empire anyway.
0: All right, that's an incorrect opinion.
1: Return of the Jedi was better than Empire Strikes Back.

0: Raiders at all?
1: No, I wasn't really sure about that.
0: Oh, I thought they were going to die.
1: What else do we have here? I mean, I didn't really like the Mission. I like Mission Impossible 3, the one with Philip Seymour.
0: Here's my problem. That's a great one. Here's my problem with the Mission Impossible movies, which I think are good. I can't remember which is which.
1: Oh, okay. Like, well, like the one with Philip Seymour Hoffman is how I know it.
0: Right, but you're saying that was the third one? I don't remember
1: I think that was the third one. Yeah,
0: I can't remember which is which. They're good, though. Like the one with, like Henry Cavill where he reloads his arms before he punches. Mm-hmm. I have no idea which one that was.
1: We forgot Indiana Jones. I think Last Crusade.
0: Temple of Doom.
1: Last Crusade was better than Temple of Doom.
0: You like Last Crusade better than Temple of Doom?
1: Yes.
0: Oh, man.
1: Beverly Hills Cop 2 was really good. I enjoyed that one. Do we count the vacation movies? Christmas Vacation?
0: Yeah, I think so. As long as it's the same, you know, like lineage. Yes. You know, is it not like the newer versions. All right. We want to hear from you guys. Hop aboard here. Do you agree with Tyrese Haliburton? Sister Act 2, all-time great sequel. Your calls, Amber and Ian on ESPN Radio next.
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16: still in season in San Francisco. He had a chance at the second no-hitter of his major league career.
17: Wow.

0: Behind and the 1-1. And it's flipped out towards shallow center and down for a base hit. Off the handle, it looped into center, and Elliot Ramos breaks up the no-hitter to start the ninth inning. And now a very well-deserved applause and recognition, even by the road fans, for Dylan Cease, who was masterful today in 8+.
1: The call on Sportsnet 590, the Fan, that hit came on Cease's 118th pitch of the game, his final one of the afternoon. He struck out 11, issued a couple of walks. Blue Jays routed the Giants 10-0. Pirates pulled starter Jared Jones after 6 perfect innings and 77 pitches tonight. His 8th start of the season, Jones had elbow surgery in May of 2025. Atlanta's gotten a couple of runs off Pittsburgh's bullpen, is up 3-0 on the Pirates' bottom nine. On ESPN, Sal Stewart's got 2 home runs, Reds leading the Phillies 7-3 in the top of the 5th inning. Troy Melton gave up a run. He struck out 9 and 5 and a third. Tigers leading the Athletics 6-1, top of the 7th. Bottom 7 from D.C. Nationals leading the Astros 8-1. Luis Garcia Jr., 2-for-3 with a 3-run homer. Marlins leading the Mariners 2-0 in the top of the 9th inning. Otto Lopez, 2 hits and a run scored. Jonathan Aranda has accounted for all of Tampa Bay's runs tonight. Rays leading the Yankees 3-0 in the top of the 9th inning. Pete Crow Armstrong hit 2 of the Cubs, 4 home runs. They're up 9-5 on the Orioles' bottom 7. Bucks GM John Horst, speaking to reporters today, called the decision to trade Giannis difficult.
2: Hey, it's your resident Super Bowl champ Chris Canty. 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
1: 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This was SportsCenter is presented by Gusto. I'm Jonathan Zaslow. He's Mark Zeno. Amber and Ian on ESPN Radio. Good to have you aboard here. I mean, what else there to do? There's no World Cup. There's no World Cup today. So you're hanging out with us. And then we got into this. So Tyrese Haliburton, earlier today, he sent out a tweet. And this is the kind of tweet that will get a ton of attention. And the tweet was, what are some of y'all's favorite movie sequels? And he gave his, which were Dawn of the Planet of the Apes, which I like. It's a good movie. And he also said Sister Act 2, which, while Mark Zeno said is a great movie, wouldn't have been in his all-time favorite movie sequels, all right, despite the casting of Lauryn Hill. So we're letting you aboard here. 888-SAY-ESPN, 888-729-3776. Your favorite movie sequels, and do you agree with Tyrese Haliburton's choice of Sister Act 2? Let's go out to Raven, who is in Kentucky. Raven, go ahead. You're on Amber and Ian on ESPN Radio.
2: Hey, guys. If Haliburton was making an analogy to say where maybe LeBron James is headed, maybe that sequel would be Major League 2 based off the Cleveland Indians.
1: Major League 2, thanks for the call, Raven. Major
3: awful
1: League 2
3: sequel.
1: Is not a good movie.
3: Yeah. Awful sequel.
1: Not a good movie. Jake Taylor becomes the manager, right? Because he's too hurt, he can't play anymore. And you got the catcher who can't throw it back to the pitcher unless he reads Playboy magazine. Am I remembering correctly?
3: That is Rube Baker, yes. Yes.
1: Yeah.
3: And he had to change to a different, I think it was a Macy's or Sears, some sort of lingerie catalog.
1: Yeah.
3: Yeah, it was bad.
1: Yeah. Let's go out to Arizona. This is Aaron. Aaron, you're up. Amber and Ian on ESPN Radio. Go ahead, Aaron.
4: Hey, first of all, I love Tyrese Haliburton. He's a national treasure. He's wrong. One of the best movie sequels of all time is Aliens.
1: Oh,
4: completely
1: yes.
4: Quotable from end to start to finish.
1: Aaron, that's an excellent job. Thanks for the call. Aliens is an incredible sequel. Have you seen all the Alien movies, Zeno?
3: I have not seen any of them.
1: Well, you don't like Sigourney Weaver? What's the problem?
3: Not a sci-fi guy. I had to watch The Matrix for, I forget what show it was, and it was the worst 2.5 hours of my life. Stupid movie.
1: You didn't like The Matrix?
3: It's the dumbest thing I've ever seen. I can't get those hours back, ever.
1: Now, don't give me The Matrix, the sequel as a great sequel.
3: Reloaded or whatever it is.
1: That's not a very good movie. I did not like that. But Alien, the Alien franchise, Sigourney Weaver. Sigourney Weaver is like the original female action star. I think she was the first Sigourney Weaver. Alien, Aliens, then there's Alien Resurrection. You remember that one?
3: You're not speaking anything of my language at all.
1: The third one had Rock in it. Not The Rock. Rock. You know who Rock is, right?
3: Yeah. You know what we're forgetting, by the way, that just popped up? Rambo. Rambo had some good sequels.
1: Zeno, I'm going to be honest here, even though I'm embarrassed. I've never seen Rambo.
3: Really?
1: It's very embarrassing. I'm sorry.
3: The first one, the second, First Blood, and Rambo 3, they were Sly Stallone, you know, at his height kind of movies.
1: I've never seen Rambo.
3: Oh,
1: I know.
3: Okay.
1: I embarrassed myself. Let's go out to Missouri. This is Kevin. Kevin, you're up on Amber and Ian on ESPN Radio. Hey, Kevin.
5: Hey, guys. Long-time listener, first-time caller. I love Whoopi Goldberg. Could not go with Sister Act 2. I got to go with Wrath of Khan, the sequel to the first Star Trek movie.
1: Thanks, Kevin. I'm not a Star Wars guy. Star Trek guy, excuse me. Although I do like the J.J. Abrams Star Trek movies. I've seen those, you know, with Chris Pine and what's Buddy's name? Zachary Quinto. But otherwise, I'm not a Star Trek guy. You're a Trekkie, though, right, Zeno?
3: Negative.
1: Oh, okay.
3: I only saw the first three Star Wars. I think they change what number they are.
1: Star Wars. He's talking about Star Trek.
3: I know, but, like, I'm not a sci-fi. Doesn't wind my watch at all.
6: I think Wrath of Khan's probably the best of the early Star Trek movies. I would agree with that.
3: All right. Well, I'll take your word for it.
1: Well, and they brought back Khan in the new franchise. He was played by Benedict Cumberbatch, right?
6: Correct.
1: Yeah.
3: Like Benedict Cumberbatch. Doesn't he play for England?
1: You know what? I think you're right. Let's go out to Delaware. This is Mike. Mike, you're up next on ESPN Radio. Hello, Mike.
7: Hey, how you doing, brothers? Listen, three quick things. Halliburton, exceptional guard. Movie critic, not so much.
3: There you
7: Sequels.
3: Go.
7: How come we don't got The Godfather 2? And I'm sorry, brother, but Empire Strikes Back was better than The Return of the Jedi. Peace.
1: Yeah, thanks, Mike. No, we mentioned Godfather 2, of course.
3: Yeah, we did mention Godfather 2, and Mike is wrong. It is definitely Return of the Jedi.
1: Empire Strikes Back is incredible. You never had movies where the bad guy prevails in the end. All right, you got Han Solo. He's stuck in the stone, and Vader
3: Carbonite.
1: And Vader he wins. He wins at the end of Empire. That's what makes it so great. It's so shocking. Return of the Jedi is a good movie, but you're comparing that to Ewoks? Come on, Zeno.
3: Listen, those little furry friends of ours, they saved the day. They helped us get the deflector shield down.
1: Let's go out to Alaska. Whoa, Alaska. Zeno's big in Alaska. This is Tom. Yeah. Tom's up, Amber and Ian on ESPN Radio. Go ahead, Tom.
8: Hey, this is Conrad. What's up,
1: yeah,
8: man?
1: Like I said, sorry. Conrad, hey.
8: Hey, yeah, I love the Ewoks, man. I'm going to have to go with Empire. But you guys ever watch that Dredd, that sequel to Judge Dredd?
1: You know what? Conrad, it's funny that you mentioned that. I started watching that movie like a few weeks ago. I didn't stop because I wasn't enjoying it, but like I had to go do something else. I'm like 25 minutes into it. Should I keep watching?
8: Oh, absolutely. It's got one of the greatest endings, you know, as far as like how they kill off some of the bad guys and good guys, and it's fantastic.
1: All right.
3: I did see that on a bunch of lists that I Googled.
1: Well, and it's not a sequel, like, because there's the original Judge Dredd with Sylvester Stallone, I'm the wrong, you know, there's that one, and then there's the new version of Judge Dredd, which is with Buddy, who played Butcher in The Boys. He's Judge Dredd in this one. Came out like 10 years ago or so, I think. So it's not a sequel, it's like they restarted the franchise, you know. But like I said, I'm only like 25 minutes into it, so I can't give an actual formed opinion. Let's go out to Illinois. This is Aaron. Aaron, go ahead. Do you agree with Tyrese Halliburton, Sister Act 2? Great sequel?
9: Sister Act 2 is great. Better singers. Stronger storyline. But I think Grease 2 is a better show.
1: Grease
9: 2? You've got Michelle Pfeiffer.
3: Wow.
9: Motorcycles, when she sings Cool Rider, super rad, and then Ghostbusters 2.
1: You get that. Ghostbusters 2 is not any good. Come on.
3: Okay,
1: come on.
3: If we're doing 80s, then let's go Short Circuit 2. That was a good sequel.
1: There was a Short Circuit 2?
3: Oh, you haven't seen that either?
1: Johnny 5 Alive?
3: Yep, Johnny 5, yeah.
1: I got to tell you, and thanks for the call, Aaron. You know, it's one thing for you, to say that Grease 2 is great, but you go too far with Ghostbusters 2. Ghostbusters 2 is not that good. Come on.
3: No. There are some movies that should have never had sequels, and that's probably one of them.
1: Let's try. Let's give Brian a shot here. He's in South Dakota. Let's hear from one more. Go ahead, Brian. You're on ESPN Radio.
10: Well, I always thought Chevy Chase was very underrated, but Fletch Lives was a good sequel.
1: Zeno, what do you think? Fletch Lives?
3: Probably like Fletch better than Fletch Lives.
1: I think so.
3: How are we on Caddyshack 2 versus Caddyshack?
1: Not that good. The original is obviously great. Second,
3: Jackie Mason added a nice quotient to it. I enjoyed Caddyshack 2.
1: Yeah. All right.
3: You know it was a bad sequel? Happy Gilmore 2. Terrible.
1: I liked it, man.
3: Terrible.
1: I did. It was fun. Oh, what, you think you were about to watch something that was going to be nominated for Best Screenplay? It's Happy Gilmore. That movie was fun. I know it was polarizing. I get it. But I was on the side of people who liked Happy Gilmore, too.
3: I found, like, the improv with the actual golfers is the only thing I found. I just didn't think it was funny. Like, I didn't mind the storyline. I just didn't find it funny. And it was supposed to be funny.
6: So where are we with Sister Act 2, Tyrese Halliburton, one of his all-time favorite movie sequels? Are we going thumbs up or thumbs down for all-time great movie sequels? Sister Act 2, by the way, if we're going by Rotten Tomatoes, which is how I judge movies, Rotten Tomatoes is 19% on Sister Act 2, and the original was 73%. So a little bit of a drop-off from 1 to 2.
3: Yeah, you think?
6: Yeah, a little bit. He's Mark Zinno. I'm Jonathan Zaslow. Coming up next, let's get serious. The 76ers, they took their pitch to LeBron in a very unique way. We'll tell you how next. Amber and Ian on ESPN Radio.
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0: So we're all in a holding pattern, right? We're all waiting with bated breath for Shams Charania to send out the breaking news tweet. Not the one with Mo Bamba re-upping with the Utah Jazz today, but where LeBron James is going to wind up. This is Amber and Ian on ESPN Radio, the ESPN app, and Sirius XM Channel 80. He's Mark Zinno. I'm Jonathan Zaslow. So LeBron James is biding his time. He's going to let everybody know when he's ready to let everybody else know where he's going to play, because I do not believe that LeBron himself doesn't know. I think that LeBron likes milking this situation. You got the World Cup going on right now, but man, look at everybody talking about me, all right? Shows you how big I still am, even though I'm at 41 years old and I'm about to go into my 24th year in the NBA. I believe that it's either Miami or Cleveland. I think teams that he has never played for have no chance. I think they have no chance. But you do have some folks who think Golden State is still, you know, a shot, and that Philadelphia has a shot after acquiring Jaylen Brown. Well, Bob Myers, who is the president of HBSE Sports, that's the company that owns several different runs several different professional teams, you know, one of which is the Philadelphia 76ers. Well, mm-hmm. Bob Myers, he was on the Game Over podcast. That, of course, is Rich Paul and Max Kellerman. And here's Bob Myers on the podcast making a pitch for LeBron to join the Sixers.
1: If he was here, I'd say I honestly believe this is your best chance to win. You have to decide all the other things that are equally important, because it's his life, right? He has to play. He has to face the scrutiny of his decision that half the people will say, you should have done this or should have done that. They'll criticize him for whatever, which is his life. So he's been through all that. What I would just say is, if it's about winning, let's talk about this team, because you can win here in Philadelphia.
0: Well, you know, you look at it on paper, Zinno, and I think it's easy to say you could win here in Philadelphia, but I would add a couple of things. Number one, we've never seen these group of guys play together. They've just added Jaylen Brown, and Jaylen Brown's coming from a situation where he, this past year, was the number one option. If you believe what I believe, that part of the reason that the Celtics moved on from him is because they don't believe that he's willing to take a backseat once again to Jason Tatum and not be the number one option anymore. Well, in Philadelphia, you know, Jaylen Brown's not the number one option. I don't even know if he's the number two option. And then if you add in LeBron James, I mean, is Jaylen Brown, is he even the number three option? So I'm not so sure that we know how all of those pieces are going to fit. And then you add in the whole Embiid factor, and I don't think there's a player in the NBA you can trust less than Joel Embiid, Zinno.
2: Yeah, but when you put the sum of those parts together, Zaz, that's a very, very appealing situation for LeBron. It has to be, right? I mean, there is a world where LeBron doesn't have to be the number one option there, where he, much like when he was playing with Luka, you know, is just part of the whole deal. And so I

0: think that roster, I keep saying it, if they had LeBron there, that scares me as a Knicks fan.
1: Well, okay, so I understand what you're saying, where he didn't have the ball all the time in his hands. We just saw it in L.A. with Luka. All right, but Zeno, he just left the Lakers. Like, maybe he didn't exactly like that scenario where he didn't have the ball in his hands all that much anymore.
0: I mean, do we believe LeBron is at a point where, you know, him not being the number one guy is his biggest concern?
1: I don't think it has to be the number one guy, but he does want the basketball.
0: Well, he's going to get it. How would he not get it? I mean, in what world does he not get it?
1: If LeBron is on your team, yeah, he's going to have the ball. But, man, like, he's at best the number three option if he goes to Philadelphia, right?
0: Night in and night out, it doesn't have to be that way. I mean, in theory, the point of having that much depth is that guys are going to get nights off. I mean, it's just the way it's going to be. So
1: I have a sorry.
0: No, I just, it's like, do we really need to evaluate whether or not LeBron having the ball in his hands for X number of plays or X number of games is really something that is part of the equation? I mean,
1: all right, let's take that part out of the equation.
0: How is LeBron not going to be on a team and not be a focal point of the offense?
1: You're right. All right, so let's take that part out of the equation then.
0: Okay.
1: How much does Embiid's participation weigh how good that team is going to be if LeBron were to join them?
0: I think it's a factor. I don't think it's an overriding factor. Right? Like,
1: I think Embiid is a difference maker with that team.
0: Like, I think he is too.
1: They'd be fine if Embiid isn't playing. Be fine. Obviously, you got LeBron. You could be fine. But it's not a championship team if they're not getting Embiid playing at a high level. And more so, the point for me, I don't see LeBron. Bob Myers can make whatever pitches he wants on the Game Over podcast with Rich Paul and Max Kellerman about this being the best fit and this being a championship roster and you have the best chance of winning over here. To me, that is only the case if you have Joel Embiid. And you cannot sell me that LeBron would look at Philadelphia and look at that roster and then look at Joel Embiid and be like, yeah, I can count on that guy in my last year or years. Maybe he's going to play multiple years. But in my last year in the NBA, I'm going to trust Joel Embiid? I don't buy it. I don't buy it. And look, there were reports two summers ago coming out of Team USA where, and you remember Joel Embiid, he wanted to ride the coattails of Team USA, and so he played for USA instead of Cameroon. And you had the reports coming out there where LeBron dressed him down several times in front of the team about Joel Embiid's work ethic. All right. And that's not surprising to anyone because that's been the, you know, reputation on Embiid coming in lazy, doesn't work hard. It's why we go through this every single season. I mean, LeBron saw firsthand the lack of work ethic then from Joel Embiid and dressed him down as a result of it. And now he's just like, yeah, you know what? I want to play with that guy on a daily basis. I don't see it. Like, not at all.
0: I don't disagree. I mean, but, you know, the bigger part of this is just that team. If LeBron goes there, they're instantly the favorites in the East.
1: Over the Knicks.
0: Over the Knicks, 100%. They're instantly the favorites in the East to win the East. That's just kind of the way the betting works. But beyond that, would anybody really be that surprised if LeBron, Maxey, Edgecombe, Brown, and Embiid were on the floor against the Knicks? Come on, that's one for one right there.
1: Well, how smart was it for Bob Myers to decide to make a pitch to LeBron on a podcast? Here was Brian Windhorst on the NBA Today.
2: Bob Myers was obviously a teammate of ours at ESPN for a couple of years. I spent a lot of time with him. He's very smart. He knows that right now LeBron is not taking meetings with these teams that are pitching him. So this was Bob Myers' attempt to pitch directly to LeBron James. You know, in 2010, the meetings came in private and office building. In 2026, they come via podcast. Welcome to the modern era. And look, you don't think podcasts are important in LeBron's world? J.J. Redick did a podcast with LeBron and ended up as head coach of the Lakers. So podcasts can get things done. Bob Myers is very well aware of that. He was speaking to an audience of one, and he got his message across. I don't think any of it was anything LeBron didn't know, but Bob taking the time out was his way of trying to get LeBron to pay attention to the 76ers.
1: I mean, look, Zeno, Wintouris is always going to know more than me forever about this kind of stuff. Mm-hmm. But just because LeBron's not taking meetings, you know that Rich Paul is taking calls from all these teams. That's literally what Rich Paul's job is right now, is to, you know, it's like a retcon mission. Find out everything that we need to know from all of these teams. Like, Bob Myers makes that exact same pitch to Rich Paul. Like, we're just assuming that LeBron sits down and watches the podcast, right?
0: I think it's fair to assume that. I think LeBron has shown you repeatedly that he speaks the podcast language, and it's something that matters to him. So, yeah, I think that that is a big part of it. But it remains to be seen whether – I just think LeBron's reaction to watching it is probably a lot more genuine and pure.
1: He's Mark Zeno. I'm Jonathan Zaslow. This is Amber and Ian. Coming up next, we have our ESPN Radio NFL Rank'em Series. Zeno gives his top five quarterbacks. That's next right here on ESPN Radio.
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11: I'm Christine Lisi. What a performance by the Blue Jays' Dylan Cease. He came within three outs of his second career no-hitter. Elliot Ramos broke it up with his single to lead off the bottom of the ninth inning. Cease threw 118 pitches. He gave up the one hit, struck out 11, walked three. Toronto rolled by San Francisco 10-0. Pirates starter Jared Jones pulled after six perfect innings tonight and 77 pitches. His eighth start of this season. Jones had elbow surgery last May. Atlanta got a couple of runs off Pittsburgh's relievers, one at 3-0 to snap a three-game slide. Jonathan Aranda accounted for all three of the Rays runs in the 3-0 win over the Yankees, so Tampa Bay is now 5-up on New York in the AL East. Tyler Phillips and three relievers combined on a 5-hitter. Marlins over the Mariners 2-0. Reds hit four solo home runs in a 4-run fourth. They lead the Phillies 7-4 in the 8-4 rather in the bottom of the 6th inning. Pete Crow Armstrong, two of Chicago's four home runs. Cubs leading the Orioles 9-7, bottom nine. Jake Rogers, a two-run shot. A three-run home run for Spencer Torkelson. Tigers up 6-1 on the A's, top of the ninth inning. Nationals leading the Astros 8-2, bottom eight. Luis Garcia Jr., 3-for-4, 3 RBI, and 2 runs scored. Salvi Perez, game-tying RBI single. Royals and Mets are knotted up at 1 in the bottom of the 8th inning. Angels leading the Rangers 3-0, bottom 4. LA's Mike Trout back after missing a couple of weeks with a hamstring injury. He's 0-for-2 with a strikeout. NBA, as we continue to wait for a decision from LeBron James on his next destination, Cavaliers Heat. 76ers appear to be his top three teams. WNBA, after missing time with a back injury, Indiana's Caitlin Clark will be back tonight against Los Angeles.
12: Hey, it's Evan Cohen. Coming up Thursday, Nikola Jokic has opted to wait until next summer to sign an extension with the Nuggets. I'll tell you how concerned Denver fans should be about that. 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
13: 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The top five quarterbacks.
1: Oh, this means that we're getting close. We're getting close to training camps. It's the middle of summer, but we're getting there. And we know we're getting close because the ESPN Radio NFL Rank'em Series is back. He's Mark Zinno. I'm Jonathan Zaslow. Amber and Ian on ESPN Radio is presented by Progressive Insurance. So, earlier in the show tonight, if you miss any of the show, you could always catch what you missed on the Amber and Ian podcast, available wherever you get your podcasts. Tonight's episode, really great. But I gave my top five in our ESPN Radio NFL Rank'em Series, top five quarterbacks. Mine was a really good list. But let's see if Zinno can top it. You're up, Zinno.
13: Number five.
0: All right, I debated whether or not to put this person on the list. And look, again, you're asking me this list, top five. This is what I believe will be potential production for the upcoming season, right? This is what we're talking about. So I'm grading it off of what I believe to be potential production for the upcoming season. And I debated whether I was going to add this person to the list because I don't think his team is going to be very good. I don't think they'll make the playoffs. I think their coach is one of the worst in the NFL and should have been gone a long time ago. But Joe Burrow can literally carry his team through stretches, right? Like, he just is that good that regardless of all the bad circumstances around him, number nine in Cincinnati is always going to keep you in a game and probably win you more games than not, as long as he isn't overwhelmed by his defense digging him a 30-0 hole. So Joe Burrow is at number five on my list.
13: Number four.
0: Again, I said this year after year that I would probably overlook this quarterback, but he keeps showing up and he keeps producing and he keeps putting his team in really good playoff runs. Some of that may be the coach. But Matt Stafford continues, even at his age, to find ways to stay within himself, stay healthy, and continue to win games. They got to the NFC Championship game, wasn't even sure they were going to get there last year, competed for a division, you know, for 16 weeks last year. Again, it might be just be Sean McVay, and Matt Stafford maybe is smarter now and wiser now than he was in his younger years, and he would take a lot of hits, that he knows what to do now to avoid those and stay healthy. But Stafford continues to produce despite his age.
16: Number three.
0: I don't know how you can overlook him at this point. I don't know how you can ignore him. When you start to put yourself in an MVP conversation, it's something you don't usually fall out of. And regardless of what happens around him, Drake May continues to prove that he can play at the highest level. How you left him off your list was kind of surprising to me, that the guy who finished second in the MVP race last year wasn't in your top five. Drake May alone, with poor receivers and an inadequate offense, got his team to 14 wins last year. That counts. That matters for something. And as much as the Bills are the Bills and Josh Allen is Josh Allen, and guess what? Drake May still puts himself in the conversation, and the Patriots, once again, will be a playoff team and looking at another deep playoff run in front of them. So Drake May is number three.
16: Number two.
0: Speaking of MVPs, this guy's got two of them, and he's due for a bounce-back year. I have a little reservations about the coach, the new coach and the new system and everything that he's got to deal with.
1: This is unbelievable.
0: Lamar Jackson.
1: If I could just say this is unbelievable what's developing. Continue.
0: No, it's accurate is what it is. Lamar Jackson should still be, as long as he's healthy, when he is healthy, it's the most dynamic quarterback in the league. I don't think anybody has to. Now, the real question is how much will he run this year? How much will he take off? Are we starting to realize that his lower body, not necessarily betraying him, but after 7 or 8 years of being so dependent on it to make the rest of his game better, is there some concern there? Maybe, but until it falls off, we have to assume that he's going to be able to produce.
16: Number one.
0: And there should be no debate about who number one is. Number 17 in Buffalo, Josh Allen. There aren't enough superlatives. He's the best quarterback in the league. It's not close anymore. Nobody can do what he can do. Nobody elevates a team the way he does. I understand he's come up short in the postseason, but the reality is that you have to play 17 games first to get there, and nobody plays 17 games better than Josh Allen.
1: So give us your five again, 5-1.
0: Joe Burrow, Matt Stafford, Drake May, Lamar Jackson, Josh Allen.
1: So I said, when I gave my five earlier here on Amber and Ian on ESPN Radio, that I have a hard time figuring out who you would add into your five that I don't have. You let us know you are adding someone who is not in mind. And then, okay, the question becomes, all right, who are you going to take out of my top five and not have included in yours? And the guy you're telling me that does not make your top five is the quarterback that I have number one. Mm-hmm. So one of us is incredibly off base here. Either I'm nuts that I think Patrick Mahomes is still the best quarterback in the NFL, or you're nuts that you don't even have Patrick Mahomes as a top five quarterback anymore. Which is it?
0: Not one. Not two, three straight years of decline from Patrick Mahomes. Are we just ignoring that? Like you said, just because he's not top five doesn't mean he stinks. But first of all, he's not going to play half the year. Maybe he will. I don't know. I don't know what his injury status is, but he's coming off an ACL that's going to sideline him for a lot of training camp. Doesn't mean he can't just step in and go. But again, three straight years, yardage down. Three straight years. Well, just two straight years of completion percentage down. Three straight years, touchdowns down. I mean, what
1: do you think this is it for him?
0: I didn't say that. You're asking me the top
1: you
0: five
1: think
0: quarterbacks
1: his best
0: in the
1: days,
0: league.
1: You think his best days are behind him?
0: That's aggressive. He's still going to be a very competent,
1: I don't know. You're giving me the case that his numbers are declining every year.
0: That's not a case. That's the reality.
1: Right.
0: That's a fact.
1: So are you then willing to? So then it's not a crazy thing for me to ask, are his best days behind him?
0: I mean, look, he's been in the league for 9 years. You know, it really hard to stay at the level that he was at for the first four or five.
1: Just say it. Just say his best days are behind him. Just say it.
0: I'm not going to say his best days are behind him. His days of being the best quarterback in the league are behind him.
1: And his days of being top five in the league are behind him.
0: I'll wait and see what happens when he comes back from the injury. He's not top five heading into this year. I don't know how you can say that. There's not a, other than what you're basing off of his past production, for a guy who's likely not going to play all 17 games, I'm not sure how you could put him in your top five.
1: We don't know that he's not going to be ready for the start of the season.
0: We don't know that 100%. But
1: yeah, I'm assuming he will be ready for the start of the season. And if he is ready for the start of the season, I think he's going to be Patrick Mahomes.
0: I mean, you know, he did tear his ACL in December. So
1: I know.
0: 6 months is, I guess you can come back in 6 months.
1: I mean, 6 months would be like now, you know. If you want to stretch it to 9 months, then it's getting.
0: And how many guys after a torn ACL, quarterbacks, even Brady the year after he tore it, was not the same the following year? It takes a whole nother year to get back. It just does. I'm not sure objectively. Unless
1: even for quarterbacks, Burrow came back. He was good.
0: Okay. I'm going to go look up.
1: You know, it'd be one thing if Lamar Jackson, you know, him the next year after tearing an ACL. Okay, I get it. He's not going to be the same right away. But, you know, what we're talking about, and I know Mahomes is mobile, but that's not like his number one strength.
0: No, you're right. Burrow did come back. I mean, he tore it in 2020, played all 16 games in 2021, had a very good year. No doubt about that. 4,600 yards, 14 picks. It was the most picks he threw was that year.
1: I'm just saying, it's an incredible, you know, shift from one end to the pendulum to the other, where I think he's going to be the best again, and you don't even have him in your top five.
0: Again, three straight years of production decline. It doesn't mean his team won't be good. That doesn't mean that they'll miss the playoffs.
1: Oh, no, his team won't be good. If he continues to decline, his team won't be good, will it?
0: I mean, the two straight years of decline, I think they ended up in the Super Bowl 1 year. So, you know.
1: Yeah, I guess you're right.
0: It doesn't. Those two things are not mutually exclusive. So the point simply is just that at this point in time, what data do we have to, other than past performance? We're looking at 2026, not 2021, not 2022. We're looking at 2026, that three straight years of numbers in decline.
1: All right. Numbers are on your side. You're right. When you got the facts on your side, argue the facts.
0: That's all I'm going to do.
1: I'm a lawyer.
0: I mean, it's the reality of it. Like, is he probably 6 or 7? Yeah. But I can't give him a top five ranking based off of all the information that we have, including the injury.
1: So why did you say earlier when I gave you my top five and you asked me about Jalen Hurts, you didn't put him in your top five either?
0: No, I was misleading you.
1: That was misleading.
0: I was doing
1: that was a misdirection.
0: But me and LeBron and Rich Paul doing the same thing. A little misdirection here.
1: He's Mark Zinno. I'm Jonathan Zaslow. Coming up next, one airline made a joke that didn't fly.
0: I get it.
1: I didn't write it, okay? It didn't fly with most who saw it. We'll tell you about it next. Amber and Ian on ESPN Radio.
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0: no World Cup. Oh, what do we do? What do we do tonight? Glad you're hanging out with us for a little bit. Get the soccer going again tomorrow. Quarterfinals. That's right. Quarterfinal action tomorrow in the soccer as getting everything started for us. France and Morocco. France, a pretty significant favorite in this one, Zeno. The ESPN Radio ESPYs auction. It's back for the first time since 2020. 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Now, Zeno, I got to get your thoughts on this, all right? Mm-hmm. So, you know, I travel a lot with work here at ESPN Radio in, less than 2 months. I'm back on the road with Amber Wilson, the namesake of this show. We're back on the road for a college football campus tour. All right, we're every week. We're going to the biggest games. It's going to be great. So I travel a lot during football season. And one airline that I use sometimes during college football season is Southwest.
1: Mm-hmm.
0: I don't know if you saw this. Southwest Airlines, they made a joke. All right, they made a joke on Twitter that didn't go over so well with everyone. Did you hear this? Listen up. Southwest Airlines has issued an official verdict on whether or not passengers should stand up immediately after the plane touches down. And the internet, they got really angry about this, okay? On June 30th, so a week ago, the Dallas-based airline posted the following message to their 269,000 followers on Threads that declared, quote, "You won't get off the plane faster by standing up 0.001 seconds after the seatbelt sign turns off," end quote. The post, it obviously, you know, it's poking fun at aisle jumping, and that's when you hop up immediately after the plane hits the runway, before the flight attendants even get up to open up the door to the aircraft. Now, even though the airline, they had 18 clapping emojis, all right, which kind of, I guess means like they're having fun, you know?
1: Didn't they clap in between each word? You will not the plane faster kind of deal.
0: Yeah, that's right. Well, a lot of people got angry with that, all right? Now, Southwest, make no mistake about it, has no official policy against standing when the plane lands, as long as it happens after the pilot has announced that it's safe to do so. But I got to tell you something, joke or not a joke, I'm 1,000% on the side of the airline here. Like, it bothers the heck out of me. When we fly, my wife and I most recently, we flew a couple of weeks ago. We were in New York. That's right. We flew a couple of weeks ago. We were in New York. And the people who get up immediately and they're standing in the aisle, where are you going? Where are you going? And they have a little bit of airplane etiquette. Have some courtesy. You're jumping up. Like, it's a line, essentially. All right? Whatever aisle you're in, that's the line to exit the aircraft. And you got these people who get up and they're standing now on top of you and their book bag is hitting me in the face. It's rude, you know? I'm 1,000% on the airline side here.
1: Yeah, I've come around to this. I mean, in general, it doesn't really bother me.
0: Oh, it bothers me.
1: I don't mind this standing up person. I don't get what you're getting your bag out for. Like, now you're just making a log jam. You're making a bottleneck. Like, what are you getting your bag out for? Like, it's one thing if you want to stand up, stretch your legs, been on a 2.5-hour flight, not a lot of room to walk around, you know, just want to get up and stand. I theoretically, I can understand that. The getting of your bag thing to me is just, you know, like, that's weird. Like, even if you have your bag down, you still can't go anywhere.
0: Well,
1: right?
0: And here's also what's important, Zeno. It's inconsiderate because people have to get to connections. Why do you, and a lot of times the flight attendants are kind enough to announce, please stay seated because there are people who have connections, and we would like for them to be able to get up and come to the front of the plane. But then you have the jerks who stand up and block them.
1: It's not even – I have no faith that the amount of people who get off the plane in that moment actually have a connection to. I mean, listen.
0: Okay, but at least you know what? You're doing your part. If they want to lie, okay, fine. You know you're doing the right thing.
1: Yes. I mean, boarding and getting off a plane are the lowest common denominator of stupid that we have in America.
0: Oh, the crowding of the boarding when
1: I don't.
0: It gate one, gate two.
1: And you know, first class passengers are the worst.
0: Take a seat. They're not calling you yet.
1: First class passengers are the worst. They crowd the thing more than, like, dude, no one's taking your seat. Relax.
0: No, like, first class passengers, they can crowd. They're getting called first. Who cares?
1: But I get it. But, like, also in the same respect, you have your own overhead bins. No one can put their stuff there.
0: That's right. You have
1: all the room in the world. Like, walk on the plane whenever you want, dude. You're going to be fine.
0: But if you're in boarding group eight, sit down. They're not calling you anytime soon.
1: I despise pre-boarding. I think it should be eliminated across the board. I don't care if you're missing a limb. I don't care. Like, it doesn't make anything faster.
0: So
1: it generally doesn't.
0: So you have someone that's just a torso. They have no limbs. You don't want them boarding early.
1: Nope. Don't need it. It's not going to make anything faster. It literally doesn't. Because you know what else I see on the pre-board that drives me nuts? Anybody who needs extra time down the jetway, that opens the door to anybody who wants to get on the plane. They don't ask what your condition is. They don't ask why you need extra time. They don't check anything. They just let you stroll right on the plane. So there's no reason to do pre-board because there's nothing actually, you know, there's nothing to be checked. Look, I board with military, so I don't really have an issue with it.
0: Nice.
1: And I've also seen people take advantage of that who have never been.
0: How do you take advantage of that if you're not military? How do you?
1: Because I've seen people who do it who are definitive. We can smell our own, and I've seen people.
0: But don't you have to prove it?
1: Theoretically, you're supposed to show your ID, but some people don't, and they let them on. I always have my military.
0: They shouldn't let them on.
1: I've seen it. I've seen it, and the dude walked in front of him like, "You've definitely never spent a day in uniform." He had a military bag. So, you know, that was which you can buy anywhere, right? But it's a nice little. Hey, if I carry a camouflage bag, guess what? I was like, there's no way that guy's ever been in the military. Ever.
0: Oh, and you didn't say anything?
1: No, because I'm not that guy.
0: Okay, because can I tell you something? I love the videos where people stop the stolen valor.
1: Yeah.
0: I love those videos.
1: Again.
0: I can't get enough of it.
1: I could have asked the dude two questions, and by his answer, I would have. And if I call him out, what does it do? It creates a scene for no reason. And then all we do is hold up the plane even more. And then my goal is just to get on as soon as possible. So, and get everybody on. Like,
0: I watched one of those videos. It was in an airport recently. The dude was very angry. Very angry.
1: You can't get that angry at that. So if people want to do that, that's, you know, it's a different form of low that you have to stoop to. But
0: I
1: don't get the point. I've come around. I don't get the point of standing up. Like, if you're not in the first 10 rows, just sit down.
0: Sit down.
1: Just sit down. Like, first 10 rows, fine. You know, if you could theoretically.
0: But even if you want to get up and stretch your legs, you know, like you're saying, this was the tipping point? You don't have another 5 minutes? Sit down. 5 more minutes. You'll stretch your legs as you're walking up the plane. This was the point where you couldn't sit down any longer?

0: on and off the plane. It really is.
1: It proves that we will forever set ourselves back as a country. That's it.
0: Well, there you go. This is what it's come to. I got to get ready for it again. Couple months. We're back on the road with the football. Going to be traveling. All right. That's going to do it.
1: I'm excited for you.
0: Zinno, excellent job. For Mark Zinno, I'm Jonathan Zaslow. Coming up next, game night. This has been Amber and Ian on ESPN Radio.
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6: Justin Verlander calling it a career after 2026. I'm Q Myers. The Tigers ace has collected 3 Cy Young Awards, 2 World Series championships, and an MVP award. Will no doubt be a Hall of Famer. Announced that his career will come to a wrap after the 2026 season. He's 43 years old. He'll make his 10th All-Star Game appearance next week after being named a legend pick by Major League Baseball Commissioner Rob Manfred on Wednesday. Has 266 regular season wins, 3,554 strikeouts in his 21 MLB seasons. And Justin Verlander said in a news conference on Wednesday, he said, "Just felt like I was plugging holes in a boat. When you kind of put everything together and consider everything, I've been kind of trending toward this decision for quite a while." Dylan Cease of the Toronto Blue Jays knew he had a no-hitter going and was willing to throw an unusual number of pitches to finish it off. Problem is,

0: He didn't finish it off. Cease carried his bid for a second career no-hitter into the ninth inning Wednesday against the Giants before it broke up by a line drive single to center field. The 30-year-old threw a career-high 118 pitches, 81 for strikes, and sought the first solo no-hitter in the majors since 2024. The all-star right-hander struck out 11 to increase his American League leading total to 148. Fun fact about the Blue Jays that, well, their pitching staff doesn't think it's fun. It's seven straight times they've taken a no-hitter into the ninth, and they failed to complete it. Toronto did it. They did go on to win the game, I should say, easily 10-0 versus the Giants. And in college football, the NCAA sent a letter of inquiry to Cincinnati centered on former quarterback Brandon Sorsby's time with the program. Sources told ESPN on Wednesday, Sorsby was ruled permanently ineligible by the NCAA this spring after he admitted to placing thousands of sports bets over the past 4 years, spent two seasons with the Bearcats before transferring to Texas Tech this offseason. For more scores and analysis, check out ESPN.com and the all-new ESPN app. Coming up, game night with Emmett Golden and me, Q Myers, here on ESPN Radio.
1: Coming up in the Thursday edition of Unsportsmanlike with Chris Canty, Michelle Smallman, and me, Evan Cohen. Nikola Jokic has opted to wait until next summer to sign an extension with the Nuggets. I'll tell you how concerned Denver fans should be about that. It's Unsportsmanlike, 6 a.m. Eastern, right here on ESPN Radio, ESPN 2, and ESPNU.
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4: He struck him out. 99 down the middle, and he's through eight innings with no hits allowed.
5: Yeah, I think, I mean, especially with going into the break and extra rest and all that, I kept saying whatever it takes, you know. So, and I guess in my mind, I thought maybe 130 at that point was what it was looking like.
4: And it's flipped out towards shallow center and down for a base hit. Off the handle, it looped into center, and Elliot Ramos breaks up the no-hitter to start the ninth inning. And now a very well-deserved applause and recognition, even by the road fans, for Dylan Cease.
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0: Don't you hate to hear the disappointing sound right there? You can hear on the call, and that got down for a base hit. When Dylan Cease of the Blue Jays went 118 pitches, was in the ninth inning, he was one of the few, and credit to the Blue Jays manager to allow him to go out there and continue to try to complete the no-no, up to 118 pitches. It's very rare that we see managers allow their pitcher to go back out there. We just saw a perfect game say, not going to do that. We saw the Miami Marlins do that earlier in the week or late last week, one of the two. But however you look at it, it was rare to see it happen. Dylan Cease comes up a little bit short for the Toronto Blue Jays. They do win 10-0, but he comes up short of the no-no. It's game night here on ESPN Radio, the all-new ESPN app, SiriusXM Channel 80, and TuneIn. 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He's Emmett Golden. I'm Q Myers, and almost.
6: He's,
0: you know, Emmett, the funny thing about this is, you know, the no-hitter is not as, you know, big of a thing anymore as it was. Mm-hmm. I didn't realize, though, that it had been since 2024 that there was a solo no-hitter thrown. So that is, to me, that's a much bigger deal. Like, there's multiple combined no-hitters, but a solo one, the last time that happened was 2024.
6: Yeah, and it's tough to look at his outing and not be disappointed, but he was dealing today.
0: Yeah, he was.
6: You know, he gave up one hit. He walked three. You don't like that, but when you strike out 11, you deal with the three walks. So I appreciate that they sent him back out there for the ninth. You know, we live in a world now in baseball where they're super conscious of miles on a guy's arm.
0: Yep.
6: And we've seen dudes pitching great. Maybe they don't have a no-hitter. Maybe they've given up two hits over seven, but they've thrown 105 pitches, and you'll see managers go, get them out of there. Like, the days of the complete game are over.
0: Hey, man, look, the old guy always wants to talk bad about the young guy anyway. So the way that pitchers are managed now, the old cats from back in the day, it's like, what? 90 pitches and you pulled them? I'd have been at 135 in the seventh inning and had plenty. You know what I mean? Like, that's how it goes, but they don't do that anymore.
6: There were times when pitchers would pitch a complete game and lose.
0: Yes.
6: Yes. Right? You know what I'm saying?
2: Yep.
6: Now, if you're behind, they're never sending you out there, you know, to finish the game off. So it's completely, completely changed. But Cease was awesome tonight. And it was, you know, you hear, okay, he's got that no-hitter going. Mm-hmm. And then the ninth pulls up, and it's boom. Just like that, too. Right away.
2: Just like that. Right when I was starting to get excited and fired up about the fact that he had a no-no going, all of a sudden the no-no was a oh-no at the end of the day. But here's John Schneider. Again, I applaud him for allowing Cease to go back out there and try to complete the no-no. But why? Why did he make that ultimate decision?
5: I'm a fan of baseball. You know what I mean? I think if a guy has a chance to throw a no-hitter, I think you let him do it, and I think you make adjustments after that. So, Dylan, you know, I think he's done it before, and he's really durable, so he's really in the category where you can kind of be pretty aggressive with it, but not very often you get to see that. So if I can let a player have that opportunity, I'm going to do it every single time. Maybe not every single time, but as long as I'm allowed to.
6: Yeah, I'm glad he caught himself, because he's going to get a call one day and go, no, not that pitcher. That pitcher's a little too important.
2: Hey, but you know what? I like what he said. I wouldn't have minded if he didn't correct himself, right? Because I'm a fan of baseball. I agree with him 100%, right? I know we live in the analytics world, and they're trying to protect these guys. But, I mean, again, I referenced it. The Marlins had a perfect game going, right? Yuri Perez had a perfect game going through seven innings. He only needed six outs. For a perfect game, Emmett, there's only been 24 of those bad boys thrown.
6: Right.
2: Period.
6: And baseball's been going on since the 1800s.
2: Exactly. Since my grandfather's grandfather's grandfather's grandfather was around. Right?
6: Right.
2: I mean, that's how long the game has been going on. And they pulled him after seven because, well, he's part of the long-term plan. No, Jack.
6: Yeah.
2: Be a fan of baseball. And you know, the thing about no-hitters and perfect games and real big baseball moments, I don't care who you're a fan of. Like, I'm an A's fan. That perfect game was thrown against who? The A's. And at the point where Perez is through seven, I'm like, come on, baby. Six more outs.
6: That's
2: all you got.
6: I want to see
2: history. Right? That's what you're doing. You start rooting for whoever is on the chance to have that moment of history. Unless you're me, and you're a Ricky Henderson fan, and he's about to go up against Nolan Ryan, and he's about to strike him out for a record. That's something different. I don't want that.
6: That's different.
2: Now that happened.
6: Uh-huh.
2: That happened, and I was crushed. But outside of that, you root for the guy that's on the side of history.
6: Yeah, and I think baseball fans want to see complete games. They want, especially if a guy is, when he has it. You know, sometimes there are some days.
2: It makes baseball even more fun. I love home runs.
6: Absolutely.
2: I love stolen bases.
6: Strikeouts.
2: Yeah, that's great.
6: All of that.
2: But guess what? If a guy has a chance to throw a no-no, let him throw the no-no. If a guy has a chance to throw a perfect game, by all means, there's only been 24 of those cats that did it. Let him do it.
6: And here's the other thing that I think it's – I understand their line of thinking. And it's not necessarily the manager, right? It's the front office and the ownership that are the ones that usually look at pitchers like, oh, no, we got to save this or that. What happens when you get to the playoffs and you then got to pitch on short rest, or maybe you got to go you know, further in the game than you're used to going? Your arm hasn't been built up for that because you've been taking guys out in the fifth or sixth inning, you know, most games.
2: I just look at it like these guys have an opportunity to do something that they may never have another opportunity to do again. Mm-hmm. Right? I mean, it's a no-hitter. Yes, you could be a dominant pitcher and throw a no-hitter, but you also have to have a lot on your side as well. Right? You have to have some good fielding going on behind you. Sometimes some really good plays have to be made to take away a hit. I mean, there's all kind of things. Sometimes you just have to have it going. And if you do, why am I going to get in your way? That's the element of baseball I love, is when I'm about to see something that I just haven't seen that often, or, hey, man, this guy is really, he's really dealing. It's looking good. And, man, I hope that he goes ahead and finishes it. And for the Blue Jays in this situation, I feel bad for them. I mentioned it in my sports update, is the fact that they've gone into the ninth seven straight times now and haven't been able to seal the deal. So,
6: that's wild.
2: Yeah, exactly. So, you know, yeah, I'm getting out the way, man. I'm hoping that somebody does that just to break up that streak.
6: Think about how wild that stat that you threw out is, because it's different variables.
2: Right.
6: There's different pitchers. There's different fielders. There's different hitters. There's different venues. And they still can't, you know, finish off a no-hitter, which tells you they've had some good pitching, because they've gotten close so many times. But for some reason, as a franchise, they can't get over that hump.
2: Seven straight failed no-hit bids after reaching the ninth inning are the second longest streak by a team in the expansion era. I'm sure you were like, well, when did that start? 1961. The only team with a longer streak was the Red Sox, which lost nine different no-hit bids in the ninth inning or later between David Moorhead's no-hitter in 65 and Hideo Nomo's in 2001. How about that?
6: Yeah, right? Yeah. And there's even tonight. We saw Pirates. They took out Jerry Jones.
2: Ring the bell.
6: When somebody got the bell, we need to ring it.
2: Ring the bell.
6: Now, here's the caveat. All right. He had elbow surgery in May.
2: Ring the bell.
6: Okay.
2: I'm just saying. Right. Hey, man, okay. Look, if I'm Jared Jones and I'll come back from elbow surgery in six innings pitch,
6: May
2: 77, 77 pitches, and I got a perfect game going, hey, guess what? Elbow surgery feels great. I'm ready to roll.
6: Yeah, and like, why did you had surgery so you could pitch?
2: Right.
6: Pitch.
2: Right.
6: You know, go. I get it. It was a little over a year since you had elbow surgery. I understand that. But especially the Pirates. Like, what are you saving them for? You got to use the best out of everybody you got if you want to do anything special. Like, the Dodgers, they got eight guys that could probably throw no hitters and perfect games and all that stuff. So it's not a big deal. A team like the Pirates, it's a small market. You're like, oh, we want to take care of these guys. Well, if those guys are any good, they're going to leave. So I'm not saying abuse them by any means, but if they're doing something spectacular, let them finish the game.
2: Well, I'm glad you asked the question, why take them out? Here's Don Kelly, the Pirates manager, following the game.
7: It's a tough one, man, and I think that we've talked about it before. Health is the most important thing. Winning the game and then personal accomplishments third, you know, and wanting guys to stay health is the number one thing with these guys, because we need Jared for the rest of the season throwing the ball like that. Trying to push him right now when he's only had five ups to go, it just, there's no way.
6: I understand. I get it. He hasn't, he said five ups, so, you know, five outings or whatever. I bet you if you asked him, and that's really who it should be up to, in my humble opinion.
2: With the truth serum, not with the politically correct answer, the truth serum.
6: Right. Let the pitcher decide, because you got a bunch of guys that are sitting in offices deciding. And like, oh, yeah, we need him for the full year. He's not going to expire.
2: Right?
6: If he throws seven innings, it doesn't mean his career is going to be over. And, you know, what somebody used to say, don't be a prisoner of your own fears or something like that. I'm sure I screwed it up.
2: Yeah, I don't know.
6: Yeah.
2: I'm out on that one, man. You're on your own, brother.
6: Yeah. I screwed it up. I definitely destroyed it. But you can't live in fear. Like, if you're going to go out there and if you are going to put a pitcher on the mound to start a game, if he's throwing a perfect game or a no-hitter, you got to let him go out there and do it. That's why I was so excited to see Toronto send Cease back out there.
2: Well, Jared Jones, six innings pitched, 77 pitches, perfect game. He gets pulled. Worst part of the story, the Pirates lose 3-0 to the Atlanta Braves. He's Emmett Golden. I'm Q Myers. 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Coming up next, LeBron James. Yeah, we're still trying to figure out where in the world he plays in 2026. That's next here on Game Night on ESPN Radio.
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0: Series all-time leading scorer, the King, is going to return for an unprecedented 24th season in the NBA. Notified the Lakers that it's not going to be with them.
1: LeBron James, Rich Paul, they're continuing to sift through the leading contenders. There is no timetable. LeBron James does not appear to be in a rush.
2: I proclaim this the summer of
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4: 16 years, the 16-year anniversary of the decision. We sit here waiting for, yeah, you got it, the decision. 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He's Emmett Golden. I'm Q Myers. What decision is that? Of course, LeBron James and where he's going to play in 2026. Shams Charania, ESPN senior NBA insider on the Straight Shooter with Stephen A. show, said this about where LeBron James could be playing this upcoming season.
5: When the Sixers got Jaylen Brown, I did some research and I found out within 24 hours, like, he's taking their pitch really seriously. And so I look at it when I talk to teams now as kind of a hierarchy of Cleveland, Miami, Philadelphia, and then I think there's some teams on the periphery.
6: Yeah, I could see that being an attractive place, the 76ers, especially with Jaylen Brown being there and, you know, their backcourt and everything that they have. Embiid, I don't know if that's a plus or a minus, you know, because he is great when he plays.
4: He's a four, right? If he were to go there, he's a four. So I'm thinking, okay, that's actually ideal for Embiid. There's no pressure on him, and what he gives them would be extra.
6: For sure. If he's able to give them anything, because he might, you know, if he plays 25 games next year and then the playoffs can't play, you know, I think we saw some of that this year. He wasn't really himself when he kind of got back out there, you know, to be able to go a full length of a game and play at a high level for a full series. But I could see the 76ers being attractive. One thing's for sure is that I think LeBron does want to win a championship in his last year, to be able to walk off and go, look, it's not going to change anybody's mind.
4: Nope.
6: But he will have the trump card to go, when I was 42 years old, I won a championship. Jordan, when he was 42 years old, he was kind of a sideshow. You know, you went and saw him with the Wizards because it was cool to see Jordan. You just didn't know if you've ever seen him again. So I think that is super important to LeBron. And then what we've heard from everybody else is happiness. And I don't know how happy he'd be in Philly. I don't know. That's up for LeBron.
4: I think it's the inevitable. He

0: up back in Cleveland. I mean, me and you have been talking about this forever. Yeah. You're the mayor of Cleveland. I call you that all the time. And I just think it's inevitable that he ends up back with the Cavaliers. You know, Miami makes sense. You know, he won a couple championships there. You know, he can go to Philly, like you're talking about. They have a roster. You know, that'd be a hell of a way to, you know, just kind of rubber stamp your resume. If you go and win a championship in Philadelphia, you win a couple championships in Miami, you win a championship in LA, and you win a championship in Cleveland. Like that, you know what I mean? Like that's, you basically say, hey, everywhere I go, I win. I mean, that's a nice feather in the cap. And of course, that, you know, he'd run around with his chest poked out, but he could do that anyway. Right. Yeah. I mean, he's already won enough to be able to say that my resume is solidified, and it is. So to me, I think ultimately it just goes back to where it all began. It just, to me, it makes all the sense of the world. I think anybody who is trying to make sense of everyone else or every other location is probably just overthinking this.
1: Yeah, the last time, and you mentioned it, 16 years ago today, the last time there was a big deal made about where is he going to play, it actually, I mean, it worked out because he went and got two championships, but for his, a little piece of his legacy, it was a crash and burn. It was one of those things where people go, man, LeBron did everything right except the decision.
0: It made me not like him. I'm not going to lie to you. It made me not like him.
1: Yeah,
0: I was a big LeBron fan. My mom's always been Team Kobe, and I was like, man, this LeBron is the dude. And when he made that decision, and when he sat up there at the Boys and Girls Club, and I'm going to take my talents to South Beach, I didn't like the whole way it was presented. Now, I was a lot younger, obviously, again, 16 years ago. So, you know, I wanted him to go and get it done in Cleveland because that's where he was at. I get, you know, the way he changed the game, and he literally did change the game. He made free agency and people being able to hop around and go wherever they want. He made that okay. Like, he was a dude who kicked in the door. So I can't get mad at him for that now. But I ain't going to lie to you. I was angry about it. My son wanted me to buy him some LeBron shoes. I said, nope, I'll buy you some MJs. I'll buy you some Kobe's. I ain't buying you no LeBron.
1: I was furious.
0: Well, you're
1: here in Cleveland, you know what I'm saying? And I vowed to never buy another pair of LeBrons after that. And and you know I don't dislike anybody.
0: Anybody.
1: I disliked LeBron for about a year and a half. And then I saw him at an Ohio State game.
0: Sports fans are funny, aren't we?
1: Yeah, we are. I couldn't stand, and I don't use the word hey, but I couldn't stand him for like a year and a half.
0: I'm with you.
1: Saw him playing catch with his sons at an Ohio State-Wisconsin game on the field. And his sons are the same age as my sons.
0: Right.
1: And I was like, dang, man, that's a good – he seems like a good dad. Let me lay off of this ill will I have towards him. I let it go then. And I wouldn't be – if he went somewhere else this time, I wouldn't be upset.
0: No.
1: But with all that being said, what happened the first time with the decision, he has a camera crew with him documenting all the stuff that's going on. It's going to be either a documentary or it's going to be a series. And does anybody want to watch the series where LeBron spends his last year in Philly? Maybe Philly fans, right? Maybe 76ers fans. I don't know if that's a big thing. In Golden State, that might be a little interesting. But the story?
0: Right.
1: The story is him coming back home. Right. This is a man who has had at least 8 tribute videos. Every time he comes back to Cleveland, they do a tribute
0: video. Yeah, y'all been trying to woo-woo-woo him every single time he returns.
1: And cue the last time,
0: he got
1: not
0: emotional.
1: That long ago,
0: yep.
1: He was in tears.
0: Yep, I remember.
1: You know, and that showed me, like, wow, I think he really understood in that moment, like, man, this place loves me. You know, no other place appreciates me.
0: And Emmett, he referenced his mom being up in the suite and being able to see her son and her grandson play and how much that meant to him. And that's when he was watching that video and he was on the bench and just, like you said, the tears were in his eyes. That, to me, was kind of like, yep, this is going to end where it all started.
1: Yeah. Yeah, and I just don't see a reason to do all of this if you're not creating a drama to tell a great story.
0: Right.
1: You know,
0: right.
1: If you're just like, you know what, I think I'm going to go to Minnesota.
0: Right.
1: All right, then just go to Minnesota, you know. Right. all the stuff around it that they're doing. They got my man Rich Paul with a whiteboard pointing out the strengths.
0: He looked like he's drawing up a play or something. You know, like he's on 1st and 10.
1: Right. Bob Myers is in there like, if I was LeBron, I'd come kick it with us, with the 76ers. It's gotten weird really, really fast. fast. Mm-hmm. And I guess if you're going to do all this to end up coming back to Cleveland, it all makes sense. All of this to go somewhere else. God bless you. Like I said, I wouldn't be upset, but it would just be strange.
0: It just feels like he would be embraced the most in Cleveland, right?
1: Yeah.
0: When I think of LeBron James, I think of the Cavaliers. I don't think of the Lakers. I don't think of the Heat. I don't think of Philadelphia. Like, I know he's had stops there, not Philly, mm-hmm. but he's had stops everywhere else, and that's fine. Won multiple championships in Miami. But when I think of LeBron James, I think of Cleveland Cavaliers. And I think that when it's all said and done and this bad boy gets wrapped up and we see LeBron James, now I don't know if he's going to have Bronny alongside of him, but I know.
1: Oh, it's going to happen.
0: Oh, it's going to happen?
1: Yeah,
0: okay.
1: Don't even worry about that.
0: Done deal. LeBron James to Cleveland is my best guess. We take it to Major League Baseball next here on ESPN Radio.
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0: The Blue Jays come up just a little bit short again. I'm Q Myers. Dylan Cease, he knew he had a no-hitter going. He was willing to throw an unusual number of pitches to get it done. Problem is, he didn't get it done. He carried his bid for a second career no-hitter into the ninth inning Wednesday against the Giants. but then it was broke up with a line drive single to center field. The 30-year-old threw a career-high 118 pitches, 81 for strikes, as he sought the first solo no-hitter in the majors since 2024. The all-star right-hander struck out 11 to increase his American League leading total to 148. When it comes to the Blue Jays, that's their seventh straight time they've taken a no-hitter into the ninth and failed to complete it. Toronto did go on to win the game, though, easily 10-0 versus the Giants. Tigers' Justin Verlander will retire after the 2026 season. He's collected 3 Cy Young Awards, 2 World Series Championships, an MVP award, and a no-doubt Hall of Fame career. He announced on Wednesday he'll retire at the end of the season. He's 43 years old. He'll make his 10th All-Star Game appearance next week after being named a legend pick by Major League Baseball Commissioner Rob Manfred on Wednesday. He has 266 regular season wins and 3,554 strikeouts in his 21 Major League Baseball seasons. College football action. The NCAA sent a letter of inquiry to Cincinnati centered on former quarterback Brendan Sorsby's time with the program. Sources told ESPN on Wednesday he was ruled permanently ineligible by the NCAA this spring after he admitted to placing thousands of impermissible sports bets over the past 4 years, spent 2 seasons with the Bearcats before transferring to Texas Tech this offseason. Bearcats coach Scott Satterfield declined to comment on the matter at the Big 12 Media Days in Frisco, Texas on Wednesday. For more scores and analysis, check out ESPN.com and the all-new ESPN app. Coming up next on Game Night, we go all things Major League Baseball with Emmett Golden and me, Q Myers, here on ESPN Radio.
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1: Join us now to talk about all things Major League Baseball. It's our guy Buster Olney, ESPN MLB Insider Baseball Tonight podcast host. He was part of the broadcast there for the Reds and the Phillies, and the Reds got the victory 11-5 over Philadelphia. And Buster, thanks so much for your time. We definitely appreciate you. It seemed like it was a home run derby tonight there in Cincinnati with, what, 7 home runs being hit? Looked like the ball was leaving the park pretty easily. Buster there?
2: Okay. Oh,
1: Buster. Guess the park. The ball left the park instead of Buster.
2: Yeah, right. Did Buster leave the park? You know, what's going on?
1: It happens. There.
2: Yeah. Oh, it definitely happens from time to time, for sure. But the ball was definitely flying out of the park tonight.
1: No doubt about it. Buster, are you there? Or not.
2: Okay. No Buster.
1: Yeah. Well, we'll get back to Buster. But yeah, right. As I mentioned, the ball was leaving the park, and I'm interested because, you know, Schwarber, Bryce Harper, are they going to be in the home run derby, you know, coming up next week? And we saw Schwarber leave the park. So that's definitely a conversation I want to have with them. But I do really want to get into just the philosophy behind what's going on with, you know, pitchers that are going and having, you know, perfect games, and then they're getting pulled, or pitchers like we saw tonight. We saw Dylan Cease go into the ninth inning, and their manager there in Toronto said, hey, go ahead, roll the dice. I'm a fan of baseball. Like, what's the fine line? What's the fine line of, hey, being a fan of baseball and also trying to have that longevity and not, you know, not do, you know, not hurt anybody or get someone damaged?
2: I mean, I think the fine line is like, listen, if a guy is fresh off Tommy John and is making his debut, all right, don't push him. Like, pitch counts make sense as you start to build up. I do understand that. And you should not be reckless with someone's arm. But there is a – it's like being too careful. You ever have a brand new pair of shoes and you're doing everything you can not to step on any dirt or anything like that? Yep. And what always happens?
1: Step on something, you scuff something, it's a guarantee. There's no doubt about it. It's always a guarantee.
2: The 4th of July. All right, 4th of July. I get some kicks, right? Some brand new shoes, was feeling good. All white, right?
1: Of course.
2: Yeah, I'm wearing red, white, and blue. I'm ready to go.
1: Nice.
2: I'm walking up carrying chairs in my aunt's backyard, and there was some random branch sitting in her yard, tripped over the branch, scuffed the toe as soon as I got there.
1: Of course. And the worst part about it, and look, I'm the king of white shoes. Like, 99% of the shoes in my closet are all white. And the wife always says, I don't know why you get all those white shoes. You're always going to mess them up. The minute you get a little scuff on them,
2: it's a wrap.
1: It's a wrap because you won't see it on a dark shoe, but you'll see it on that white shoe from a mile away. Like, hey, man, Q, what happened to your shoe? Yeah, man, I know. Thanks.
2: Yeah, and I think, you know, I actually feel like you have more of a chance of getting a guy hurt because you're going to treat him with kid gloves, and then you're going to need him in the playoffs. Then you're going to need him on a short day, you know, short amount of rest or something like that. And I hate to sound antiquated, but I will. Man, Nolan Ryan would stand up there and just throw.
1: Yep.
2: Justin Verlander, who just announced that he was retiring, he just pitch, you know. He would just do Roger Clemens. These dudes just threw. Pedro Martinez, it didn't matter. If they were performing well, they were going to stay in that game until they got tired or they lost whatever stuff they have. And I do understand that in Major League Baseball, bullpens have become a lot better than maybe they were in the past because there was, like, you just threw guys in there outside of a closer who threw really hard then. Mm-hmm. Everybody else was kind of just dudes that weren't really starters. Well, now everybody's a specialist in the bullpen, and I understand some clubs going, we want to utilize the guys that we're paying the money for and want to put them in that situation. But there's 162 games.
1: Right.
2: Like, you're going to have plenty of time for that. I love what the Blue Jays did with Cease by letting him go out there. No, he didn't finish it. But if you love baseball, you love that.
1: Yeah, it's just, it's funny. That's why I said it's like a fine line, because you could get caught up in being a fan of baseball and then not do right by your pitcher, and then he gets hurt, and then everyone's second guessing him. Then we're here on game night on ESPN Radio on the all new ESPN. Why would you let him throw it 130 times? You know that that's not right. That's why everyone, you know what I mean? Like, it's right. So hard to straddle that fine line. Like, I like to feel like, if I was that dude, I would just say, go for it. But I also would probably end up being that dude that got fired immediately for going for it too many times. You know what I mean?
2: Yeah.
1: It's such a fine line.
2: Q, I'd have a conversation with the pitcher and the catcher. Pitcher, how are you feeling? Catcher, what is his stuff like? Mm-hmm. Go ahead. This is the issue. It ain't the managers.
1: Right.
2: You better believe it's not the managers. It's some analytics guy, and there's a GM, and there's an owner, and they're like, we're investing money in this guy, and we got to take care of our investment, and I understand all of it, but scared money don't make money, a wise man once told me.
1: Well, Dylan Cease went into the ninth inning with the no-hitter. It got broken up, you know, with the first at-bat. It went, boom, line drive to center field. So 118 pitches, he's out. The Blue Jays win the game. On the other hand, you had Jared Jones. He was removed from the game for the Pirates, and he had a perfect game going. And the Pirates go on to lose that game against Atlanta, but he goes into through six innings, has a perfect game. It's the first time in eight starts this year that he's thrown more than five innings. He hasn't thrown more than 81 pitches this season. He missed 2025 due to that UCL surgery, and they pulled him at 77 pitches. So again, you know, it's, you know, you're dead if you do, you're dead if you don't, right. It feels like. But here's Don Kelly, the manager post game, talking about the temptation, and if there was any temptation to leave him in there.
0: There wasn't. His health is too important, and having not even approached anything like nine innings and him at 80 pitches in essence already, you're looking at 120 coming off of surgery. There's no way.
2: I mean, there's a possibility it would be 120. You have a couple quick innings,
1: right?
2: Then it's 100. You know, then it's right. Then it's maybe 110. Or he gives up a hit and you take him out and he's thrown 79 pitches.
1: Right.
2: You know, it's you just can't be wrapped up in your fears. And I think with pitchers and arms, there are a lot of front offices. I don't believe it to be the staff.
1: I believe it to be Don Kelly. I heard in his voice that there was no hesitation. There was no temptation. Uh-huh. He said, pulled that man.
2: You know what I heard? I better have pulled him if I want to keep being the manager of the Pirates. That's why I didn't hesitate. They're a small market club, and nobody, like, he's not bigger than the club. There's some managers that could do that, like a guy like Terry Francona, right, who is going to be a Hall of Fame manager. He could tell the front office, no, I'm going to keep pitching this guy. I don't think Don Kelly can.
1: Well, I don't know who can and who can't. But I know that he sounded very convicted that he wasn't even thinking about rolling the dice, right?
2: Yeah, I believe him.
1: He was going to err on the side of caution, and he was not. And again, like I said, it's different philosophies. I like to feel like I have kind of that old school style where I'm like you. I want to see the pitcher go out there like Nolan Ryan back in the day and throw 130 pitches every time he goes out there. And, you know, I saw guys like Dave Stewart and, you know, Bob Welch and, you know, all these guys when the A's had a great staff, or the Braves, the old school Braves, that had that lineup of Maddox and Glavin and Smoltz and all those guys. Like, you couldn't have told those dudes that you're going to pull them out, like Oral Hershiser, the Bulldog. You going to tell the Bulldog he's throwing a no-hitter and you're like, hey, man, we got to pull you because you're at 80 pitches or 90 pitches or whatever the case may be. Like,
2: right.
1: But that's, again, the game has changed. The game evolves. All games do. And sometimes you just got to live with these things. I don't necessarily like it, but it's what it is.
2: And on a small level, it might be holding the game back a little bit in the realm of popularity, because you know why we rolled off all those dudes' names? Because we saw them pitch all the way to complete games. We saw them in the eighth inning after starting the game down 3-2, right? Like, they didn't have the lead and they were still in games, and we had built connections and bonds with those players. Now you see a guy go out there, he's 5-fly, you know, or maybe 6, and he's up out of there.
1: Well, look, I'll tell you this, man. I'd rather see a pitcher get pulled out a little bit early than see a team like the Yankees go 2 games in a row with 17 strikeouts. I'm just going to throw it out there, man. It's just like, hey, you know what you always say, get down how you live?
2: Yeah, absolutely.
1: Put the bat on the ball. Put the bat on the ball. They didn't strike out 17 times today, but 2 games in a row you have 17 strikeouts? Come on, man.
2: That's the all or nothing baseball now. It's either a home run or a strikeout.
1: Exactly. Well, this is all or nothing baseball around here on game night on ESPN Radio. He's Emmett Golden. I'm Q Myers. Coming up next, the Phillies. Are they frustrated with their all-star game pitching staff and the lack of? It's next on ESPN Radio on the all-new ESPN app.
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0: Cincinnati Reds got the victory. Cruise to a victory 11-5 over the Philadelphia Phillies. It's game night here on ESPN Radio, the all-new ESPN app. SiriusXM, Channel 80, and TuneIn. 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He's Emmett Golden. I'm Q Myers. And we're going to run this back one more time because that's how we roll here on game night. Take two, right. Buster only. ESPN MLB Insider Baseball Tonight podcast host joins the show. And Buster, thanks so much for the time. We definitely appreciate you. What did you see in this one, the Reds and the Phillies, and the way that the ball left the yard early and often in this game?
1: Yeah, the ballpark living up to its nickname, Great American Small Park, with the ball just flying out. You know, Sal Stewart, who's a National League All-Star in his rookie season, you know, hitting two out. His swings reminded me of when you see the Yankees, Aaron Judge, Stanton, driving the ball to right field because they know the dimensions are going to help him out and hit some home runs. So it was a home run display. I think the Phillies knew that the pitching matchup might be tough tonight, with Chase Burns, National League All-Star, in the mound for them. And so it was a high-scoring affair, as they like to say.
2: Buster, we saw All-Stars were announced. How frustrated are the Phillies that Zach Wheeler hasn't been named an All-Star?
1: Yeah, he was really frustrated. And, you know, he talked after his dominant start last night about how it's BS. And Don Mattingly told us before the game that he definitely felt like that – Zach went out there with a chip on his shoulder. But, guys, I would not rule out the possibility that something's going to happen. You know, there's a collective bargaining agreement rule, where if a player is added to the team, not one of the original parts of the team, he needs to be able to pitch on Tuesday. And Zach has a start on Sunday. And typically, that means that, you know, guys aren't going to pitch if they make a start on the last Saturday before the All-Star break, with the All-Star game being on Tuesday. But I talked to Zach tonight, and I said, look, I think there might be a chance that you'll get added, but I think you need to declare that you are willing to pitch on Tuesday. And he was like, yep, you can say that on air. So given that that's happened, maybe this will change here in the next couple of days if somebody else gets hurt.
0: I like that. He said, you can say that on air, right? He said, go ahead and run that commercial for me. I'm okay with that at all. Buster Olney is with us here on game night on ESPN Radio. Buster, you mentioned Don Mattingly and the Phillies that turned things around under Mattingly. What does that future hold for him beyond this season?
1: So I, you know, did a sit down with him before the game, and I had not seen him answer that question or be asked that question before tonight because, of course, when he was hired – it was right after the Phillies had fired Rob Thompson. They offered the job to Alex Cora. Alex Cora says no. You know, Dave Dombrowski and Alex Cora are very tight. Dave Dombrowski, head of baseball operations for the Phillies. And they bring in Mattingly, and it was made very clear at that time he's an interim manager. Well, they basically won two-thirds of their games since that change was made. So I asked Don in their interview, hey, if the Phillies come to you and they want to talk about you remaining as manager beyond 2026, how would you feel about that? And he made no bones about it. He's like, yeah, I want to do that. And he said, it's up to Dave Dombrowski. But look, you bring in a manager in Philadelphia in a market like that, and you race toward the top of the National League East, and you're one of the big threats against the Dodgers. You do wonder if this has earned Don Mattingly at least another year. He's under contract for 2027.
2: Buster, Q and I have been talking about pitchers who are rolling, who are pitching great. They're throwing no-hitters or perfect games, and they get pulled from the game. Obviously, Cease for the Blue Jays. They sent them back out there. Is it just something old guys like me and Q are going to have to deal with, that the way of baseball now is that they're just going to take pitch count is more important than maybe a perfect game is?
1: Yes. There's no question about it. The other day when Yuri Perez, 23 years old, you know, had that opportunity, seven perfect innings for the Marlins, and I'm watching it play out, I'm like, there's no chance he's going to finish. Because in this era, they do absolutely adhere to the script, to the pitch counts, and there was no chance he was going to finish this game, with the one possible outlier being the veteran starter who's already gotten paid, right? Mm-hmm. Who has a relationship with the manager. And Dylan Cease fell into that category, you know, and I think that's part of the reason why he had an opportunity to push his pitch count today, because he's gotten paid. And John Schneider, the Blue Jays manager, is going to give him that opportunity. But it's very rare in baseball now that the manager has the starch to be able to do that. You know, gone are the days when a manager can tell Johan Santana, yeah, go ahead and try to throw 130 pitches while you're completing a no-hitter.
2: Now, Buster, is this because it's the front office's decision, or are these managers that are making these decisions?
1: Without a doubt, it's the managers who are executing the decision, but the decision's made in the front office, which is funny because I can remember Billy Beane, of course, who he's one of the godfathers of Moneyball and in modern-day analytics. He told me a story about how his front office came to him, and I want to say this is about 2007, 2008, and they were prescribing 180-inning limits for pitchers in the minor leagues, and his response was, well, what's that based on? What's the science? Why 180? Why not 178? Why not 182? Why is Emmett different the same as Q? He was pushing them what is it one size fits all? Because we know these guys are different. And I really think it comes down to this. If someone doesn't pitch, they're not going to get hurt.
2: Yeah.
1: And so I think that teams are sort of going to that default. You know what? 90 sounds good, so idiots like Buster won't criticize me if my guy goes down with Tommy John.
3: Yeah, man, that's unfortunate because I love to see these guys have the opportunity to chase that perfect game or even that no-hitter like we saw from Dylan Cease tonight. Well, Buster, we'll close out with this. Again, we'll go back to, the Phillies. Is there any latest news, info on Schwarber and Bryce Harper? Are they going to be in the Home Run Derby?
1: It's not official. They haven't announced anything yet. I talked to Bryce and Schwarber tonight about this. Harper's still up in the air. I think Schwarber's might be further along. We're waiting to see the final announcement. But, man, it would be cool to see both those guys in the Derby in their home park. The juice there, given that Bryce has won this event before when he was with the Washington Nationals, he's won his home park. Schwarber, you guys see the reaction from their fan base. He hit the home run number 32 tonight. It would be awesome. If I'm sitting here today, I'm guessing it's going to happen, but it hasn't quite gone over the finish line yet.
3: Well, we'll be paying attention, that's for sure. Buster, fantastic stuff as always, my man. Thanks so much for giving us some time here this evening here on Game Night.
1: All right, guys. Thanks for having me. Great to talk with you.
3: Absolutely. Great stuff, as always. Buster Olney right there, ESPN MLB Insider, Baseball Tonight podcast host with us here on Game Night. And Emmett, I was going to tell Buster, but I think he already knows when he said the difference between me and you. I'm the better looking of the two of us.
2: Oh, sure. I'm taller.
3: That's fine. You can be as tall as you want to be. I don't give a damn. Hey, there's that short, good-looking guy.
2: Yeah, right. They're like, there's that tall, kind of good-looking guy. Like, I can,
3: But you know what? We wear the same outfit sometimes. You might catch us in a spot wearing the same thing. So there's that.
2: You never know. Yes, you never know. We might be wearing the same Nike Tech. It has happened before.
3: To your credit, though, and Buster just reiterated it, when it comes to the front office making the decision on these guys deciding to chase that perfect game or chase that no-hitter. And I love the fact that he said, have they got paid yet? Have they got paid?
2: Yeah.
3: If they got paid, then, there it is. That's like, what do we always say in football? You can always follow the money.
2: Mm-hmm.
3: Well, Major League Baseball is no different. Follow the money.
2: Yeah, and then it's weird because if a guy has had Tommy John, they take care. They're careful with him.
3: Right.
2: But if a guy has never had Tommy John, they're careful with him.
3: Right.
2: So what's the, I don't get it. Either pitch or don't pitch. Injuries are going to happen. Now, I will acknowledge that guys are throwing with so much velocity and the spin rate out of their hand they're testing the limits of the human body. I get it.
3: And so, how early in their career have they been doing that too?
2: Right.

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1: We're back.
0: We are back.
1: That's
0: we
1: right.
0: are back.
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0: You thought the Brendan Sorsby situation was done? Nope. Not quite yet. I'm Q Myers. The NCAA sent a letter of inquiry to Cincinnati centered on former quarterback Brendan Sorsby. Time with the program, sources told ESPN on Wednesday he was ruled permanently ineligible by the NCAA this spring after he admitted to placing thousands of impermissible sports bets over the past 4 years. Spent two seasons with the Bearcats before transferring to Texas Tech. This offseason, the NCAA's probe into his time at Cincinnati follows the high-profile legal saga over Sorsby's eligibility last month, which concluded with the Red Raiders and the transfer quarterback parting ways June 15th. Bearcats coach Scott Satterfield declined to comment on the matter at Big 12 Media Days in Frisco, Texas on Wednesday. Justin Verlander, who's collected three Cy Young Awards, two World Series Championships, and an MVP award, and will no doubt about it be a Hall of Famer, announced that after the 2026 season, he's calling it a career. He's 43 years old. He will make his 10th All-Star Game appearance next week after being named a legend pick by MLB Commissioner Rob Manfred on Wednesday. He has 266 regular season wins and 3,554 strikeouts in his 21 Major League Baseball seasons. And the Blue Jays, they came up short. Once again, Dylan Cease, he knew he had a no-hitter going. He was willing to throw an unusual number of pitches to get it finished. He wasn't able to finish it. He carried his bid for a second career no-hitter into the ninth inning Wednesday against the Giants, but it was broke up with a line drive single to center field. He threw a career high.

0: 118 pitches, 81 for strikes, as he saw the first solo no-hitter in the majors since 2024. And for the Blue Jays, that's the seventh straight time they've taken a no-hitter to the ninth and failed to complete it. Toronto did win the game, though, 10-0 versus the Giants. For more scores and analysis, check out ESPN.com and the all-new ESPN app. Coming up, more Game Night with Emmett Golden and me, Hugh Myers, here on ESPN Radio.
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3: Patrick Mahomes. Coming off a serious injury. To the top five defenses.
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3: 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The top five quarterbacks. Number five.
0: This is probably the rankums that I look forward to the least, right? And the only reason is because it's so hard to come up with five. You feel like you have a good idea of who the five should be, but the order of them is very difficult. And then who's the young guy? Is there a young guy that you add into the mix, right? It's only a top five. You can't have everybody in there. So we'll go ahead and start this bad boy up. I got Joe Burrow of the Bengals coming in at number five. He's one of the quarterbacks I consider elite. Problem is that haven't seen him be consistently healthy all the time, right? When he is, you know he's on point. Crazy to think that Zach Taylor is the elder statesman as far as, you know, head coach of the division now.
10: Yeah.
0: So he should have, I want to say, a leg up, but that doesn't really necessarily mean anything. We know how smooth and how good Joe Burrow can be. He's got to protect himself. He can't be running around playing flag football and doing all these twists and turns and all that. He's got to be healthy. You can't make the club in the tub. But Joe Burrow, when healthy, fantastic talent.
10: And I feel like this will be, like, if Joe has another year where he's injured and he missed a lot of games, we can't put him on top five list anymore for quarterback.
0: I feel you.
10: You know, way he came into the league, and he is deserving. He's a very, very good quarterback. But if there's another year where you miss 7, 8, 9, 10 games, whatever it is, then I think we have to then drop him out of the top five. But I respect it and like starting that five with Joe.
0: There you go.
3: Number four.
0: All right, this is, as much as you just said that this could be the last year for Joe Burrow at number five, or in the top five period, this could be the last year that Lamar Jackson's in the top five as well. I'm going to slide him in at number four. You hear the reluctancy in my voice.
10: Yeah.
0: Because I've been down this road, right? I'm not falling for the banana in the tailpipe of the Baltimore Ravens. They're going to make some deep run into the playoffs, and this is the year they're going to go get them, right? I know that they have the talent. I know that he's the talent. But again, just like Joe Burrow, for one reason or the other, we haven't seen it consistently. I know what Lamar could do in the regular season. Fantastic, right? Yeah. It has not translated into the postseason. But still, one of the better quarterbacks in the league. He's another one of those guys that I always have in the elite category. But at some point, man, you can't rest off what you did. You got to rest on what you're going to do. So yeah. He's got to get it done. Similar to Joe Burrow, like you mentioned at five for me, Lamar at four is the same situation.
10: Yeah, I think I look at Lamar a little differently. Lamar's been healthy, and Lamar's been great. Come up short in the playoffs, absolutely. He's had some help in coming up short in the playoffs. Also a rookie head coach this year.
0: Well, he wasn't healthy last year, though. Remember, he only played 13 games.
10: It's true, yeah.
0: So,
10: yeah.
0: You know, and it seems like it's always something. Oh, by the way, he's got a contract coming up. Contract years will make you do some things, right?
10: Yeah.
0: Hey, contract years will make you do a show right after the Super Bowl. Like, literally
10: that.
0: Right after the Super Bowl.
10: Right. Like that night after the Super Bowl. No, I feel it. I feel Lamar's always, he's my favorite quarterback. So
0: I know.
10: My bias for Lamar.
0: I ain't mad at you. He comes in at number four for me. Top five quarterbacks here. ESPN Radio, NFL Rank'em Game Night. 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
3: Number three.
0: Patrick Mahomes. I had to pause for the cause because I know a lot of people are going to say, what? He's supposed to be number one, but he was injured last year. I still think he's a very talented dude, but he's coming off of ACL, and I know that one of his superpowers is he's able to create. And I know that coming off of ACL, especially in the first year, between the ears, he's going to be healthy, right? Mm-hmm. He's not going to be put on the field until he's healthy and ready to go. But between the ears, is he going to be healthy and ready to go? Is he going to be able to step up into the pocket when a big fella's coming up the middle to get him, right? Is he going to be able to step up and escape? Or is he going to, all of a sudden, that element of his game is not going to be there? We know Patrick Mahomes is the talent. He's the gold standard. He's what every team is looking for. That's what we hear every draft year. Hey, this guy's got Patrick Mahomes type skill set. Okay. You don't stay number one forever. He's still, again, just like Burrow, just like Lamar, in my opinion, still elite. But I have a couple questions with him coming off this injury, so that's why I have him at number three.
10: Yeah, I am, and I think number three makes sense. I'm just really interested. You know, I don't expect Patrick to come back and not be good, but I also don't know if he's going to walk back in and be the best quarterback in the NFL again this year.
0: Right.
10: So I'm very interested on how this year is going to play out. Travis Kelce coming back. It seems like two more years. We'll see. This team got old kind of quick. And I know they've been getting, bringing in some younger players.
0: Yep.
10: Just very interested to see what this season holds for Pat Mahomes.
0: There you go. Well, he rides in at number three for me on my top five quarterbacks list here on game night.
3: Number two.
0: All right. I went back and forth, man. I went back and forth on this one. I settled with Josh Allen with the Bills at number two. I don't think that it's a surprise that he's on the list. Again, I went back and forth on where I should slide some of these guys in. Another dude with all the talent in the world, league MVP, he's been there, done that. He's got that under his belt. Got to have that postseason success. Last time we saw him, he was going off the field. It wasn't looking very good versus Denver Broncos, right? Yeah. Coaches that ends up getting fired. Joe Brady, who was on the staff as the OC, is now the head coach. All right. They brought in DJ Moore. I thought that was a hell of an offseason addition. Okay, take that next step. Y'all moved on from Stephon Diggs because Josh Allen was ready to take the mantle and be that guy. And look, he had a hell of a year that year, right? They were going to run the two tight ends that was going to be, and then they realized, hey, man, dang, we need a really good wide receiver. Okay, you got one. The Bears let him go with DJ Moore. You got your guy in there as the head coach. Now you got to go show it. Again, there's no questioning the talent that Josh Allen has. But can he take that next step? Will he take that next step? And how important, in your opinion, Emmett, is it that he does that this year?
10: I mean, I think it's very important, but think about this list right now. All four of the quarterbacks, because you haven't given number one, are in the AFC. So they're all going to knock each other out. They have to. In some way, there can only be one of these guys winning the Super Bowl because they're all playing in the Super Bowl.
0: Well, right, but like Lamar at four has to have postseason success, period. Joe Burrow at five has to get to the postseason, be healthy. Mahomes, well, we'll see. He's already got his titles.
10: What's postseason success for Lamar?
0: I mean, just look dominant. Don't look like a guy that, is not comfortable. Don't go out there and try to be Patrick Mahomes like you were when you had home field advantage.
10: That was
0: and you, yeah, you know what I mean? Like,
10: yeah.
0: Go out there and be the guy.
10: So you're not saying like Super Bowl or bust?
0: No, I'm not. No, I'm just saying I want to see that elite play again, because these are all elite guys that I just mentioned. There's not one of these guys that aren't in the elite category for me. Burrow, Jackson, Mahomes, Allen. I've been saying it. I don't care what order you put them in. They're all elite. But you can't just live in that world forever without either taking the next step or showing how dominant you are. Patrick Mahomes, he lives rent-free in the elite category because he's already got his titles. He's got all that, right? Mm-hmm. My question is just how does he bounce back from the injury? So,
2: wrong answers only. Who's Q's number one quarterback? I say Kirk Cousins.
10: I'm going to say Shedeur Sanders.
0: Ring the bell, man. Ring the bell, man.
10: She said wrong answers only.
0: I know, but that's not even an answer. That's all right. Let's move on to the next.
10: All right, go ahead.
3: Number one.
0: I got to give it to the reigning MVP, man. I got to give it to the reigning MVP, Matt Stafford. And again, I went back and forth on this one as well. But him coming back this year, I just think that they're loaded for bear. I think he's going to have that opportunity to really show up and show out. The Rams, obviously, with their defensive addition of Myles Garrett, they're feeling comfortable about, you know, what position they'll be in, and the fact that the Rams will have the lead more times than not, and Myles will be able to close things out. Well, they'll have the lead because that guy, Matt Stafford, who was incredible last year. I haven't always been a Matt Stafford fan. I'll be the first to tell you that. But, man, what he was able to do last year in moments where you thought he was done, I got to give him credit. Even going into last year, remember, we didn't even know if he was going to play. He was in, like, some cryo chamber or in some in the gray you know tent out back in front of the training camp or whatever, getting epidurals or whatever he was doing, and we're like, man, that back's not gonna hold up. There's always going to be questions about health when you get to the age of Matt Stafford, but man, the dude at the top of his game is still at the top of his game, so I'm gonna slide him in there. He is the reigning MVP, so, and that division is gonna be a tough one again.
7: Hey, got to put respect on top of respect, and Matthew Stafford deserves to be there. You know what's super interesting, though, is, and I wonder how in many other lists has Sam Darnold been on anybody's list today?
0: I don't know.
7: I mean, he won the Super Bowl.
2: So
7: is he
2: on yours? Every list I have seen except one has these five guys in some order.
7: Yeah, I wouldn't have Sam Darnold on my list either. Okay. I'm acknowledging, like, is it because we're just so caught up in these five guys? Because Darnold 2 years ago had a great year.
0: Until the end of the season when they needed to have it the most.
7: Wrong time to have a bad game.
0: Right.
7: But then he follows it up by winning a Super Bowl.
0: Right.
7: And he's not even on the top, you know, anybody's top five.
0: Well, because everybody can't be there. I wanted to put a young guy in there. Like, a guy that didn't make the list was Drake May. I think Drake May had a hell of a year, but is it too soon?
7: I mean, you know what I mean?
0: Like,
7: right. No, I totally get it.
0: It's tough, man, because there's guys that I could put in that list, but if you have a top five, you can only have five. So,
7: right.
0: You know,
7: right.
0: that's the problem. So there's guys that I think are worthy. I don't like to just give it to all the old heads or the guys that have been there, done that, but those to me are legitimately the best quarterbacks in the National Football League, until proven otherwise. So there you go. That's my top five. Hate it or love it, you can let us know. 888-SAY-ESPN, 888-729-3776, at eGoldie80, at ESPN Radio, and at your boy Q254. Coming up next, speaking of that guy, had it number three, Patrick Mahomes. He is one of the most polarizing QBs in the NFL. How did that happen? It's next with Game Night on ESPN Radio.
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0: Patrick Mahomes has everyone getting stupid around here on ESPN Radio, acting a fool, getting their thin face on. When it comes to our NFL rankings, where do you have them? You have them too high. You have them too low. What is going on? What's wrong with you? We're just getting stupid. He's Emmett Golden. I'm Q Myers. It's game night here on ESPN Radio, the all-new ESPN app, SiriusXM Channel 80, and tune in. 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And Emmett, I just went through my top five QBs in our NFL rankum, and honestly, it was probably the hardest ranking that we'll do in our rankum is the QBs, because I do think that there's some young dudes that have an opportunity to crack that top five that maybe I would be a year early as opposed to a couple years late. But, okay, that's fine. I had Patrick Mahomes come in at number three. Our guy Jonathan Zaslow, who loves the list. He loves a good list. He loves it. He had Mahomes come in at number one. Mark Zeno, who was on the show with him. No show? No show? He wasn't in the top five. Patrick Mahomes wasn't in the top five at all. Harry Douglas from Freddie and Harry here on ESPN Radio had him first. Freddie had him second. Harry Lyles Jr. first. And Smalls, Michelle Smallman from Unsportsmanlike, had him fifth.
7: Yeah, this is the thing. How are we judging this list? Is it for their careers, what they've done? Mm-hmm. Is it what they did last year? Because if you look at what they did last year, leaving Pat off the list would make sense to me. Because he really didn't play much last year.
0: They only won six games.
7: Yeah. Yeah, and he didn't play. So if it's just supposed to go off of last year, I understand why Zeno would leave him off. If it's body of work career, he should definitely be number one. You know, so I think it sounds like everybody's picking a different criteria to judge make this quarterback list. And I think that's why you see him so crazy.
0: Well, before we hear from Mark Zeno, who was on Amber and Ian and made his decision and kept Patrick Mahomes off the list, would you have had Patrick Mahomes on your top five?
7: I would have had him. I probably would have put him five, you know, just on the strength of it's still Pat Mahomes, and that's it. Because he, off of last year, he does not deserve to be on the list if we're just judging last year. But it's hard for me to ignore that it's Pat Mahomes. So I would have had him five. I would have had Burrow four. And then, I would have had Lamar one with Josh Allen and Matt Stafford two and three.
0: I mean, he still played in 14 games and threw for over 3,500 yards and had 22 touchdowns. So, I mean, it's still, you're in Cleveland. I'm in Vegas, right? Beggars can't be choosers. So I guarantee if you gave a Browns jersey, you'd have no problem rolling him out there in front of the dog pound to be the QB.
7: For sure.
0: And I'll tell you right now, he ain't lost in Vegas. So I would definitely have him roll out in Allegiant Stadium. But you said fifth, you would have him. That's where Michelle Smallman had him. So before we hear from Zeno, let's hear from Smalls on why she ranked Patrick Mahomes at number five.
17: Number five.
1: Patrick Mahomes. He's the most decorated quarterback in this crop. He's still the GOAT in waiting, but he's coming off the worst season of his career and a major injury, tearing his ACL and his LCL in week 15. And lest we forget, he and the Chiefs were not good before this injury. Actually, if you look at the numbers, they've been in regression for a few years. Patrick Mahomes has dipped in passing yards, passer rating, yards per attempt. His deep ball accuracy has dipped, and there's been fewer explosive plays, which is his calling card. You can say that's because of the talent around him, which is a valid argument, but still, based on his performance the past few seasons, I can't put him higher than 5 right now.
7: I mean, that's an interesting way of looking at it, too, because they actually weren't that good. And you see, I threw it out of my mind that there's no way Pat played the majority of the games, and they only won 6 of them, right? They're like, that's not possible. So, especially if we're going off of last year, I don't know how he could be ranked number one.
0: Well, I just look at it, and the reason I have him at number 3 is I look at that's Patrick Mahomes, and how many teams would sign up to have Patrick Mahomes as their quarterback? Right. And I think that every team still looks at him and says, yeah, he's still a dude. And I'm with Smalls. I think it's a fair argument. The weapons that he has, I don't think Kansas City has supplied him with the ones he should have. But again, you get down how you live. You said it, right? Mm-hmm. That ain't our call. That's right. Their call. They still find ways to win. They've won championships without a number one wide receiver because they still got a guy named Travis Kelce that's really sticking good. So, and he was the leading receiver for Kansas City last year. And that's, that was a surprise to me. I had to go back and double check. I was like, oh yeah, he really was. So okay, that's for that. That makes sense for Smalls why she had him at number 5. But why did Zeno leave him out the top 5 completely?
4: Not one, not two, 3 straight years of decline from Patrick Mahomes. Are we just ignoring that? He's coming off an ACL that's going to sideline him for a lot of training camp. Doesn't mean he can't just step in and go. But again, 3 straight years, yardage down. 3 straight years, well, just 2 straight years of completion percentage down. 3 straight years, touchdowns down. He's been in the league for 9 years. Really hard to stay at the level that he was at for the first 4 or 5.
5: Just say it. Just say his best days are behind him. Just say it.
4: I'm not going to say his best days are behind him. His days of being the best quarterback in the league are behind him.
7: Okay, yeah. I mean, I want to see it. Like, as you would say, I'd be late to that party.
0: Yeah, exactly.
7: You know, but in playing 14 games last year and only having 6 wins as a franchise, as an organization, especially a team that has been as great as they have, that's maybe it's an anomaly.
0: Let me ask you this. Mm-hmm. All right, the guys that threw for more yards than Mahomes, he was ranked 12th as far as just passing yards last year, right? And okay. I know that's not the end-all, be-all. Matt Stafford was number 1. Okay, we mm-hmm. could pass him. Jared Goff, would you take Jared Goff or Patrick Mahomes?
7: I'm going to take Pat Mahomes.
0: Okay, that's all I need.
7: But because of his reputation, not what he's done for me lately, what he's done in his entire career.
0: Well, that's like, why he's in the top 5, because right now I just said, would you take him over Jared Goff? And you're like, yeah, based on his reputation. What about Dak Prescott?
7: Yeah.
0: Drake May?
7: Yeah, I'm taking him
0: I think there's an argument for Drake May. You know,
7: but not for careers.
0: No, exactly. But what would you
7: take?
0: Like,
7: nobody's career that matches.
0: If we're playing pickup football and say, all right, who's on my team, Drake May or Pat Mahomes? Who are you picking as your quarterback?
7: I'm going Pat.
0: There you go.
7: And again, that
0: answers the question on why he's in the top 5. I'm not saying it's right, but that's why he's in the top 5, because we would all pick him over these guys that I'm rattling off right now.
7: And it's because of what he's done throughout his career.
0: Exactly.
7: Not necessarily what he did over the past 2 or 3 years.
0: Exactly. And that's why on my top 5 list, I have all guys that have been in the league for, I mean, I have Matt Stafford at number 1. Matt Stafford's got like 1 or 2 more years left.
7: Right. No, there's no young guys. Yeah.
0: But that's the point. So, I mean, he was as good as Drake May is, right? He was the only other quarterback to receive a top 5 vote.
7: Mm-hmm. Yeah, on the rankums, Pat is basically, the cumulative has been 2nd.
0: Right.
7: Which is pretty good, considering he had a down year. But, I mean, listen, there are people that tell you Jordan actually was balling with the Wizards. You know what I'm saying?
0: Because hey, man, Jordan was balling at all times, man. Hey, in my eyes, Jordan's balling right now. Jordan just rolled the ball out and put 40 up. Okay, I'm just saying.
7: Exactly. And again, I'm not on the side of Pat is washed at all. 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
0: Well, and that's why I dropped him to number three, right? 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He's Emmett Golden. 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
0: Just when you thought the Brendan Sorsby saga was over and behind us, think again. I'm Q Myers. The NCAA sent a letter of inquiry to Cincinnati centered around the former quarterback in his time with the program. Sources told ESPN on Wednesday, Sorsby was ruled permanently ineligible by the NCAA this spring after he admitted to placing thousands of impermissible sports bets over the past 4 years. Spent 2 seasons with the Bearcats before transferring to Texas Tech this offseason. The NCAA's probe into time at Cincinnati follows the high-profile legal saga over Sorsby's eligibility last month, and that concluded with the Red Raiders and the transfer quarterback parting ways June 15th. Bearcats coach Scott Satterfield declined to comment on the matter at Big 12 Media Days in Frisco, Texas on Wednesday. Toronto Blue Jays came up just a little bit short again. Their pitcher, Dylan Cease, knew he had a no-hitter going, was willing to throw an unusual number of pitches to get it finished. Only problem is he wasn't able to finish the deal. He carried his bid for a second career no-hitter into the ninth inning Wednesday against the Giants before it was broke up with a line drive single to center field. He's 30 years old. He threw a career-high 118 pitches, 81 for strikes, as he sought for the first solo no-hitter in the majors since 2024. And this is the seventh straight time that a Blue Jay pitcher has taken a no-hitter into the ninth and failed to complete it. Toronto did go on to win the game easily, though, 10-0 versus the Giants. For more scores and analysis, check out ESPN.com and the all-new ESPN app. Coming up, more game night with Emmett Golden and me, Q Myers, here on ESPN Radio.
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0: Alongside Emmett Golden, I'm Q Myers. 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I'm a football guy. You're a football guy. 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So let's go ahead and get into a little football action with our soccer guru, Emmett Golden. Sister Sledge, we'll need your assistance as well.
1: Soccer action.
0: I'm trying to live in the moment. You know what I also do? I also bang the drum like they do in Norway.
7: The Norway.
0: Yeah. Boom. No, it's boom, boom, whoo, boom, boom, whoo, boom, whoo, boom, whoo, boom, boom,
7: whoo. There you go.
0: You know what I mean? Like, hey, man, get down how you live. I listen to you, man.
7: I feel you. Football.
1: Okay, so we've reached the quarterfinals of the World Cup, kicking off Thursday at 4 p.m. Eastern. We have France versus Morocco. France has now reached the quarterfinals for a fourth straight World Cup, and they're the only team to reach the quarterfinals in each of the last four World Cups. Morocco advances to its second World Cup quarterfinals appearance. It also reached it in 2022. It's the first African nation to reach the FIFA World Cup quarterfinals multiple times.
7: By the way, this is soccer music, if you don't know. This is what gets played in, like, arenas and in stadiums and stuff.
0: I just tried to dance with it, and, man, I'm tired.
7: We were vibing for sure. Listen, Morocco has been awesome during this World Cup. They really, they've surprised me, and they've been picked as kind of a sleeper. France will put them in a sleeper hold, and they will go to sleep, because I don't think, the only team I think that could come close to beating France, is Spain. I even think, like, Argentina has let some teams that they are way better than have the lead late in games. Argentina can't do that to France, you know, because it's over. So, Morocco, they can go home if they lose this, and they probably will. They could go home and feel proud of themselves, because if they had a better draw, like if they were facing Belgium or somebody like that, I could see them going a little further. I just don't know if anybody's beating France.
0: Too soon for Belgium. Too soon to talk about Belgium, and they're beatable after the USA lost 4-1. But since you said, can anyone beat France? How about Alejandro Moreno, ESPN FC analyst, who was on 5 p.m. Sports Center? Can anyone beat France?
8: If everybody is at their best that are left in this tournament, they're all at their best. Mm-hmm. Best level possible from all of them. France is better than all of them. Mm. However, I did pick Spain ahead of the tournament.
11: Yes, you did.
8: And I am going to tell you, the one team that I think can get the best of France is Spain. Why is that? Because I think Spain is the one team that can take the ball away from France. Because of their quality of possession, they can break the rhythm of France. They can slow them down. They can get those guys, Dembele, and Mbappe, and Barcola, and Olise, and all these talented guys. They can't do anything if they don't have the ball. And I think Spain can do that to France. Will they do that? Different conversation. But they are the one team that I think can deny France.
7: And if you notice, he didn't say Morocco. Right? If you notice, by the way, on DraftKings, France, big favorites, -390.
0: Okay. All right.
7: So
0: well,
7: they're
0: there you
7: big
0: go.
7: Favorites in tomorrow's
0: Great
7: game.
0: Breakdown right there. France versus Morocco. How about the next game, Sister Sledge? What we got?
11: speaking of Spain, Friday at 3 p.m. Eastern, we have Spain versus Belgium. Belgium is in its fourth World Cup quarterfinals and first since 2018. Spain reaches the quarterfinals for the sixth time and the first time since 2010. Spain is also the first reigning Euro champion to advance past the round of 16 at the following World Cup since Spain did it in 2010. They have a 35-game unbeaten streak in all competitions, which is tied for its longest all time. And Spain is the first team to have six consecutive shutouts in FIFA World Cup play.
7: I will say this. Don't look at what Belgium did to the U.S. and go, oh, Belgium means business. Don't look at it that way. That was a situation where...
0: the U.S. was just bad?
7: They didn't perform well. They were affected immediately. And the U.S. played poorly. Belgium's not a bad team. They're a little long in the tooth. They're a little... Their best players have been some of the best players in the world, but they are getting close to the end of their career. And Spain, meanwhile, they've got Yamin Yamal, who is 18, 19 years old and just starting his career. And he's one of the best players in the world, one of the brightest stars. So Spain's younger. And I think just from an attacking standpoint, I like Spain in this one. Belgium, I expect it to be a good game. I just don't think Belgium has the legs to run with Spain.
0: Well, I'll tell you what, I took that Belgium beatdown that they gave the U.S. on Monday. I took that personal. Like MJ during the Last Dance. Mm-hmm. So I hope Spain puts a whooping on them. I don't ever root against someone like that, but I hope they put a whooping on them just to make me feel a little bit better. I don't know what that's really going to do, but it'll make me feel a little bit better. Side note, this music, I think I stumbled into the wrong club here in Vegas, right? I was looking for the hip-hop club, and I found another club. I was like, you know what? It's a cool vibe. I'm here.
7: I was about to say, you know, when you walk into the wrong club in Vegas, it might be the right club.
0: I'm just saying.
7: You know, and that's where we at right now.
0: Absolutely. Doing a little World Cup previews here on Game Night on ESPN Radio and the all-new ESPN app. Sister Sledge, what's the next game we've got?
11: Got two quarterfinals coming up on Saturday. The first one of the day, 5 p.m. Eastern in Miami. Norway versus England. Just feels like a weird game to put in Miami, by the way. I know that doesn't work like that. Just weird. England advances to the quarterfinals for the third consecutive edition of the World Cup. Norway will be playing in the quarterfinals in the World Cup for the first time in history.
0: And go Norway.
11: We have to mention, I think, the breakout star of this World Cup, Erling Haaland.
0: Yes.
11: Three multi-goal games in this World Cup, tied for the third most all-time in a single edition. And his seven goals are the most by a player in his debut World Cup since Poland's Polish. I should know how to say this. But seven goals in his debut in the World Cup are the most since 1974.
0: He's a stud, man. I'm pulling for Norway all day because he is an absolute stud. Those two goals that he scored on Sunday, he did that in the final 11 minutes. You know what I mean? He was a monster. I love that guy.
7: I mean, it's weird because he plays for Man City in the Premier League, and I typically am like, man, I hate those guys because they're like the Dodgers. You know, they're one of the teams that they have all this money and they pour it all in there. So I've seen Erling Haaland dominate the Premier League. I'm not surprised he's dominating the World Cup the way that he has been. Here's the interesting part about this. You have Haaland. Mm-hmm. And then you've got Harry Kane, who is arguably the greatest English soccer player. And I know some people in England are like, what are you talking about? He's working on, you know, his way up there. So you got two amazing strikers that do it in different ways.
0: Yeah.
7: Right. Erling Haaland is just going to get buckets. All right. He's going to score.
0: Yeah.
7: Now, Kane, he'll get buckets. He'll pass. He'll defend a little bit. You know, he is an all-around Swiss Army knife and one of the best players in the world. This is going to be the best game of the quarterfinals.
0: I'm excited about it. And until Messi did what Messi did just the other day, Haaland was tied with Messi and Mbappe in the race for the World Cup Golden Boot. So now Messi's in the lead again. But, hey, you know, he's up there. He's in the mix, let's put it like that. So there you go. That's the game I really look forward to.
11: I also
0: Norway
11: feel
0: versus
11: like
0: England.
11: Haaland is like the poster child of when we talk about like the best athletes in the U.S. don't play soccer. Like if he was born in the U.S., he's a tight end.
7: are playing
0: or
7: basketball.
0: Or he's hitting dingers.
7: Yeah, yeah, or something, yeah.
11: Like, he's definitely not playing soccer born in the U.S.
0: Right,
11: right. World Cup quarterfinal action ends Saturday at 9 p.m. Eastern with Argentina versus Switzerland. Switzerland reaches the quarterfinals for the first time since 1954. The 72-year gap between quarterfinal appearances is the longest in World Cup history. On the other hand, Argentina, ninth time in the quarterfinals and fifth time in the last six World Cups. It has won its first five games at a World Cup for the second time, and it has an 11-game unbeaten streak at the World Cup dating back to 2022, which is Argentina's longest unbeaten streak in World Cup play. And Lionel Messi, 9-game scoring streak in World Cup play, extending his own record.
7: Now, Argentina, they got to stop messing around. You know, Cape Verde, they were down two goals. Yep. Egypt had them down two goals. And they're so good, they're able to come back. And they should beat Switzerland. But you can't go down by two goals again and expect, like, oh, Messi will pull a rabbit out of his head. Or Christian Romero will just score on a set piece or on a corner or something like that, like they've been doing. You know, they've been playing a dangerous game.
0: Yep.
7: And if you play it enough, you're going to end up losing, so they should win this game. But hopefully they come out with that mindset to start and they don't have to wait until they're in stoppage time to try to pull a victory out.
0: This is a great moment for a PSA. Kids, don't put your hand on the stovetop.
7: Yes.
0: Don't put your hand on the stovetop because eventually it might not burn you the first time. Might not burn you the second time. Eventually, that stovetop is going to burn you. That's what Argentina's doing. They keep playing with that stovetop thinking, oh, this is cool. This thing ain't never on. Nothing to see here. We're good. Eventually, Emmett, they're going to get burnt.
7: Yeah, yeah. So that's where Argentina needs to, because honestly, they've had the easiest trip to the quarterfinals. I mean, Cape Verde was just happy to be there in the knockout round, and they almost beat them. Egypt was having a great World Cup, but no one's ever confused them with a juggernaut like Argentina, and they still were behind. So Switzerland's a team that everybody expected to lose to Colombia. They end up winning in penalty kicks. So, you know, they kind of got here on the humble. So Argentina should win this game. It should be easy, but it hasn't been. So who knows what's going to happen in that one.
0: That's why we'll be locked and loaded watching it out, man. Watching it all, how all the action unfolds, because this World Cup has been fantastic. Again, that's the Game Night World Cup update brought to you by Gusto. He's Emmett Golden. I'm Q Myers. It is the 16th anniversary of the decision. And guess what we're waiting for? The decision. That's next on Game Night on ESPN Radio on the all-new ESPN app.
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0: this fall, man, it's very tough. And this fall, I'm going to take my talents to South Beach and join the Miami Heat.
1: Years ago, LeBron James made the decision to take his talents from Cleveland to South Beach and join the Miami Heat. Still remember where I was when that decision rolled down. I was driving a FedEx truck in Tulare, California. My truck almost rolled without me in it. That would have been a real bad decision. But
2: yeah, I
1: pulled it all together. I was able to maintain. It's game night here on ESPN Radio, the all-new ESPN app. SiriusXM Channel 80, you're tuned in. 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He's Emmett Golden. I'm Q Myers. And Emmett, I know that that decision 16 years ago affected you way more than it affected me, as you are the mayor of Cleveland. Just real quick, man, how did that impact you, the folks around you, obviously the sports landscape there in Cleveland?
3: So I actually had just started at ESPN Cleveland. And what's funny is it was an all-hands-on-deck night, and they didn't need me. I was at home, which is, I look at my career now and I laugh at myself just on that. But I was sitting on, and I'll never forget, I was sitting on my couch in my living room. My wife was in the bedroom. And we were both watching it, and when he said, I'm taking my talents to South Beach, my wife said, no, he can't do that. No, no. And I just sat there silent. I'm a person that if I get mad, I'm quiet.
1: Yeah.
3: You know what I'm saying? I'm not going to hoot and holler. I get very quiet. So I was furious. And the thing is, everybody felt like at the time LeBron had promised them something and quit on them.
1: Yeah.
3: When LeBron got drafted, and for the years of his career, he said, I'm not going to stop until I bring a championship to the city of Cleveland. And when he left, it kind of ripped the heart out of the city, because Cleveland's like, man, we never get to have the best player.
1: Right.
3: Right? Like, with all the years Jordan was doing this thing, guess who he was crushing the souls of? Cavs fans.
1: Oh, yeah.
3: And Cavs fans finally had this version of Jordan, of the best player in the game. And when he decided to go, it was devastating. It was as devastating as it was when he came back. It was 10 times as euphoric.
1: Right.
3: You know, it really was that when he announced he was coming back, we had our station, ESPN Cleveland, used to be inside of a mall. And when he announced he was coming back, a group, like a crowd of people, stood outside our radio station for like hours, you know.
1: Nice.
3: So the decision was insane. We had guys on our air that night, legends in Cleveland sports talk radio, that crushed a bobblehead of his live on the air. You saw the video of people burning jerseys and stuff. That's famous.
1: Yep.
3: So it was a devastating day in Cleveland sports history.
1: Well, on the heels of that and kind of playing off of that decision, and, you know, again, it wasn't a bad decision to go to Miami and join forces and go win some championships. I think the whole way that it was done, I think everyone would agree, was not the correct way. That was the wrong decision. So we decided to have a little bit of fun with this and talk about the worst decisions in sports. And I'll go ahead and lead things off.
3: Okay.
1: Right? As bad as that one is and was, and the way that it was executed, there was one that took place not too long ago. Talk about executed. And I can tell you, I was on the mean streets of New Orleans. I was getting ready for Super Bowl 59. And all of a sudden, I got some alert on my phone that said Luka has been traded to the Lakers.
3: Oh, wow.
1: By the Dallas Mavericks for AD. And I said, wait a minute. They're making these drinks in New Orleans a little bit stronger than I remember.
3: So did somebody slip me something?
1: Right. I had my guy Ryan Hogue next to me, and I said, and he don't drink. And so I said, hey, man, can you look at this and read this to make sure that this is correct? And then we had to double check that it was Shams, really, his Twitter account, and it was. I don't know how long it's going to take me to get over that one, but the decision to trade LeBron to L, not LeBron, to Luka to L.A. for A.D.? Will always be a top worst decision in sports.
3: Yeah, that was a bad one. I got another one for you that's real close to me, and I'm not one to pile on, but the Browns trading for Deshaun Watson and guaranteeing him $230 million. Gave up three
1: first round picks. The whole league feels that one.
3: Yeah, gave up three first round picks,
1: man.
3: And and has been hurt. You know, has only played 19 games, missed a year and a half with a torn Achilles, missed half a year with a shoulder injury. Like, he just has not played. So you talk about bad decisions. That definitely ranks up there with one of the worst in sports.
1: Yeah, man, that was bad because it obviously affected the Browns and set that team back a lot. Gave up a lot, but paid him a lot. And it also it affected the Ravens, because then they had the situation with Lamar Jackson where he wanted to get fully guaranteed contract. Like, it's not like everyone wanted a fully guaranteed contract that was worthy of one at the stage of the game after that. And they obviously weren't able to get it. Lamar tried to. Russell Wilson's like, I don't need it. I don't need that fully guaranteed, but it's okay. Don't worry about it. And all of a sudden, he just kind of went against the grain. But, I mean, he had a ripple effect where the whole league was like, okay, look, this is what we're going to do.
3: Mm-hmm.
1: We ain't gonna tell nobody out loud, but don't nobody sign Lamar. Don't nobody offer him no contract, because we can't do that again. That's how bad that decision was.
3: It was. And I'll even say Russell's decision to not hold the feet to the fire of the Broncos. Like, no, fully guaranteed. That's what the precedent
1: was. I ain't gonna lie, though. I'd have been Russell Wilson, too. I'd have been Russell Wilson. Dog, I would have. I would have caved. They would have been like,
3: got
1: Kill.
3: It, though.
1: They would have been like, Kill. Look, check this out. We're going to give you this amount of money. No, it's not fully guaranteed, but it's a whole hell of a lot. I'd be like, you know what, dog? You're right. I would have folded, man. I know I would have folded.
3: I probably would have, too.
1: I would have folded, my man. So, it kind of is what it is. But clearly, that was a really bad decision. So.
3: How about this one? And this goes back to 1998. The Milwaukee Bucks on draft night traded the rights that they had for Dirk Nowitzki. They had Dirk's rights, and they traded him to Dallas. Immediately traded him. And you're talking about a guy that was an MVP, a Finals MVP, a 14-time All-Star, and one of the greatest players ever. The Bucks had him and gave him up. That's happened a few times in the NBA draft. Luka was part of that, too.
1: Luka and Trae Young. Remember, they swapped positions. I mean, you want to talk about the NBA draft, we could always go to Sam Bowie over Michael Jordan.
3: Oh, yeah. Yeah. And I love the Dream, but the Dream over Jordan. And I love the Dream.
1: Right? I mean, you know, that you could always go to the draft. But the draft is, you know, that's one of those things where it's a crapshoot, man. Sometimes you overthink things. Sometimes these organizations overthink things. Look, I don't know how many times you do it, but me covering the Raiders, I can't tell you how many times we go through previous drafts and say, hey, this player got drafted, and the very next guy was this player. You know what I mean? Like, Fabian Washington. Next guy, Aaron Rodgers. You know what I mean? Like,
3: right.
1: But we can do that. The draft seems like you could always do that.
3: Right. Yeah, I mean, as great as Myles Garrett is, I think Pat Mahomes went in that same draft, right?
1: Pat Mahomes went number 10, right? Kansas City.
3: Yeah, 10, 11,
1: to go get him.
3: Yeah.
1: Right.
3: Now, this is way back, Michigan.

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15: We thought we were past the Brendan Sorsby situation. Nah, not quite yet. I'm Q Myers. The NCAA sent a letter of inquiry to Cincinnati centered around the former quarterback Brendan Sorsby's time with the program at Cincinnati. He was ruled permanently ineligible by the NCAA this spring after he admitted to placing thousands of impermissible sports bets over the past 4 years. He spent 2 seasons with the Bearcats before transferring to Texas Tech this offseason. Bearcats coach Scott Satterfield declined to comment on the matter at Big 12 Media Days in Frisco, Texas on Wednesday. Also, Tigers' Justin Verlander, he decided he will retire after the 2026 season. He's collected 3 Cy Young Awards, 2 World Series Championships, and an MVP award. Will no doubt about be a Hall of Famer. He announced that on Wednesday. 2026 is the last season. 21 MLB seasons, 266 regular season wins, and 3,554 strikeouts. He'll also make his 10th All-Star Game appearance next week after being named a legend pick by Major League Baseball Commissioner Rob Manfred. The Blue Jays, Dylan Cease, came up just a little bit short of a no-hitter. Took it into the 9th inning, but the first at-batter that he faced had a line drive single to center field. That was against the San Francisco Giants. They did go on to beat the Giants 10-0, but Cease wasn't able to complete the no-no. He threw 118 pitches. 81 of those were for strikes. The All-Star right-hander struck out 11 to increase his American League leading total to 148. And that's the 7th straight time that a Blue Jays pitcher has taken a no-hitter into the 9th and failed to complete it. Like I said, Toronto went on to win the game 10-0 versus the Giants. For more scores and analysis, check out ESPN.com and the all-new ESPN app. Coming up, my guy Emmett Golden is going to tell you about the top 5 quarterbacks in college football that you need to be paying attention to this upcoming season on Game Night with me and Emmett Golden here on ESPN Radio.
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3: Isn't it cold, Emmett, that the NFL hasn't even made it to training camp yet, and we're already talking about the top five coaches on the hot seat?
4: Mm-hmm.
3: Hey, you know the funny thing is, you know the coaches know who they are, too. Right?
4: Oh, yeah.
3: It's not like we're geniuses and we're just throwing out some information that nobody already knows. So, you know, that coach is riding right now and he just heard that promo for Unsportsmanlike here on ESPN Radio. Evan Cohen, Michelle Smallman, and Chris Canty. And he heard Evan say, "We'll tell you the top five coaches on the hot seat." He's like, "Damn, we ain't even got to training camp yet and you're already going to say my name. Like, can't I take a vacation with my family before you all start telling me how I'm about to get fired?"
5: I feel like you're also challenging me right now to come up with a more upbeat spin on top five coaches on the hot seat for tomorrow.
3: I like that. Okay. I like that.
5: What's going to be our upbeat spin?
4: On the cool seat. Right. On the cool seat. I don't know.
5: Top five coaches with the most job security.
3: Right. No. That's a good question. That is a good challenge. And I know that you accept and like a good challenge. So there you go. Sister Sledge, part of the party here, I should say, on game night. That's awesome. But that's not for today. That is going to be coming up on tomorrow. It is game night here on ESPN Radio on the all-new ESPN app, SiriusXM Channel 80, and tune in. 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
6: How good, maybe great, could Caleb Williams and Scott
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6: be?
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7: goes.
2: Mahomes. Coming off a serious injury. To the top five defenses.
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2: 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The top five quarterbacks. Number five.
4: All right, we'll go with the top five college quarterbacks here. Okay. We'll put a little twist on it. We got Q's top five NFL quarterbacks. I'll give you my top five college quarterbacks. And I'm going to start off with a guy who actually had a terrible year last year. But when you look at his size, 240 pounds, 6'3", rocket arm, built like a linebacker, South Carolina's Lenoris Sellers.
3: Mm-hmm.
4: I got him at number five. Again, didn't have a good year last year. I mean, South Carolina just was bad altogether. But when you have the physical aspects and attributes, I guess I should say, that Lenoris has, all he has to do is give NFL team a reason. And if he just plays okay this year, somebody's going to take him and take him high.
3: Yeah, so this exercise is for everybody who's a fan of a team that's going to need a quarterback.
4: Yes.
3: I'm assuming the Cleveland Browns are going to need a quarterback, but Lenoris Sellers was a guy that was highly talked about going into last year at South Carolina, and everyone had eyes on him to be part of this stellar 2026 class of quarterbacks that we were supposed to have. We didn't have it. Matter of fact, the guy that nobody was talking about going into the season, Fernando Mendoza, goes number one. And the guy that nobody thought was going to come out of college, Ty Simpson, goes number 13. Only two first-round quarterbacks. So, yeah, if you need a quarterback, your team needs a quarterback, this is what you need to pay attention to. Lenoris Sellers, I do think it was a great decision for him to return. I definitely have him on my watch list. And the team I cover doesn't need a quarterback.
4: Yeah.
3: But I'm still paying attention for that upcoming NFL draft. Lenoris Sellers is definitely a good one to start things off at number five.
2: Number four.
4: I'm going with Notre Dame's C.J. Carr. Look, you're the quarterback in Notre Dame. All eyes are going to be on you. Really good arm talent, poised in the pocket, you know, and that's what they love to see in the NFL because 9 times out of 10, you're going to have to win in the pocket. I've heard NFL scouts love his mechanics and his upside. So for that reason, I have C.J. Carr, Notre Dame, number four.
3: Yeah, and they've been talking about him for a minute as well, right?
4: Yeah.
3: C.J. Carr, that is not a name that all of a sudden nobody's heard of, right? He is a guy that can play. He's a gamer. I think that Marcus Freeman is a hell of a college coach. And if anyone's going to set somebody up for success, it's going to be him. So watching Notre Dame, pulling for them to have a hell of a season, led by C.J. Carr, is easy for me. I like him at number four on your top five college quarterbacks here on Game Night on ESPN Radio.
2: Number three,
4: the most accurate quarterback we saw last year.
3: I don't have no eligibility left. What are you talking about?
4: Yeah, well, other than you, Julian Sand.
3: Yeah.
4: Out of Ohio State. Yep. Listen, NFL, they love accurate quarterbacks. The only thing that's going to hold Sand back is his receiving core. Wow. All right. I mean, Jeremiah Smith, we already know about him. But there's Chris Henry Jr. that will be a freshman. I know you're like, he's a freshman. There's a time Jeremiah Smith was a freshman and he didn't look like one. So he's going to be, Sands going to be surrounded by so much talent. I think there will be some people that will hold it against him. But with all that talent, he's going to put up a ton of numbers and he's going to be super accurate. And I think a lot of NFL scouts are going to love that.
3: Where are we right now with the Ohio State quarterback stigma in the NFL?
4: It's probably still what it is. You know, C.J. Stroud was the guy looking like he was about to break that stigma, and then he had a bad year, you know, last year. Justin Fields just never seemed to kind of get his footing and get things going. So, you know, Ohio State, I'll tell you what, maybe you don't go there for quarterbacks, you go there for receivers.
3: Yes.
4: I'll tell you that much.
3: Exactly. And, hey, Julian Sand, throw that ball early and often to Jeremiah Smith, future Raider wide receiver. I'm just going to go ahead and throw that into the atmosphere right now and make that happen, right? I mean, that dude could play, and Julian Sand could hit him on the numbers, no doubt about it. So him coming in at number three, no surprise by me.
2: Number two.
4: Dante Moore out of Oregon. This was a guy I actually thought should have came out last year. You look at where Ty Simpson went, and you got to feel like that would have been Dante Moore. You know, would have been a guy, the guy that ends up with the Rams and behind Stafford and all of that. But true dual threat quarterback, can win at any level, gets outside the pocket, can kill you with his arm or run and pick up 20, 30 yards. He's got a lot of pressure on him because I think the expectations are you got to be playing for the Big Ten title and going against Julian Sand at the end of the year. But I think Dante Moore is my number two quarterback.
3: You know, I'm glad he did go back to college. I didn't see him be that big-time quarterback in the big-time games.
4: Yeah.
3: Right? I mean, when he went up against Fernando Mendoza in Indiana, we saw what happened. He didn't look like a next-level quarterback at that time. He looked like a guy who needed more seasoning. And the good thing about NIL is it doesn't force these guys to go to the next level if they're not 100% ready. I think that the decision he made to go be the big man on campus again at Oregon, right, and still have put money in his pocket, get some more seasoning in college is going to help him a major way. He easily would have been a first-round pick. Hell, there would have been an argument he might have been number one overall, right? If he had come out, there would have been a, you know, which one do you take, Mendoza or Moore? Moore or Mendoza? Like, that would have been the conversation. I think he made the right decision to go back to college, and he's definitely, as long as he, you know, stays healthy and is on the same trajectory that he was even last year, he'll be a top three pick.
2: Number one.
4: Hey, it's that time, big dog. You got the bloodline. You got the pedigree. Arch Manning out of Texas. He actually really improved as the year went on last year. Yeah. And that's when I started to believe in Arch because I was skeptical coming in with, you know, with the name and the hype. And it's like, is he going to be able to live up to it? And what I saw is actually what I like. I saw a guy that has been improving and learning and getting better. So the pedigree and everything was there. The day he signed his letter of intent to Texas, everybody had him as the number one pick in the draft whenever he came out. So it's time to do it, Arch.
3: Yeah, no, you're right. You're right. The time is now, right? I think most people expected him to really shine earlier on in the process. It's your show. You know, you could have gone out in the draft. He's another guy that could have been in the conversation for the top pick if he did. Not necessarily because he had a stellar season and went and won the Heisman National Championship, but he's got those bloodlines. He's got those expectations. You see glimpses of it. You haven't seen it consistently. So there's probably going to be a lot of pressure on him this year to live up to everything that you just said. But, I mean, if that's not a star-studded affair right there, when you talk about 5-1, your top five college quarterbacks, right? I mean, because we did top five NFL quarterbacks, and we can mix and match and argue about all five, and it's all going to be the same. But these are the guys that are going to be the future in the National Football League when you look at Lenora Sellers, C.J. Carr, Julian Sain, Dante Moore, and Arch Manning.
4: Yeah, man, how about that September 12th matchup, Ohio State versus Texas?
3: Get it.
4: Yeah, I can't wait, man. Football season isn't that far away. It isn't that far away. We're ramping up. And the pro game, we love that. But the college game, man, especially in cities where you feel like you might be looking for a quarterback, it's going to be a very interesting year in college.
3: It's going to be a fun season, real fun season. Really good top five college quarterbacks there. Emmett, appreciate that. If you think that Emmett missed the quarterback that should have been on his top five list, you can always let us know about it. 888-SAY-ESPN, 888-729-3776, or on our social at eGoldie80 at ESPN Radio and at your boy Q254. As we wait on the decision, is the city of brotherly love a good landing spot? That's next on Game Night on ESPN Radio on the all-new ESPN app.
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0: NBA's all-time leading scorer, the King, is going to return for an unprecedented 24th season in the NBA. Notified the Lakers that it's not going to be with them.
1: LeBron James, Rich Paul, they're continuing to sift through the leading contenders. There is no timetable. LeBron James does not appear to be in a rush.
2: I proclaim this the summer of
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4: It is definitely the summer of LeBron James. He makes a decision, or he made the decision out loud first, that he will not be returning to L.A. this upcoming season, but he does intend to play. The question is not if, the question is where. 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He's Emmett Golden. I'm Q Myers. 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I'm sure that we can let those folks bid on a, you know, guest appearance on game night too, right?
5: Yeah, I mean, I'm down.
4: I mean, Rich Eisen, First Take, SportsCenter, NFL Live, that's cool.
5: Yeah, it's like
4: game night.
5: Ain't no game night, you know.
4: Game night,
5: right? You don't get to react to games as they end and all the stuff that's happening in the day. You
4: know what I'm saying? So, you don't get to ring the bell on nobody.
5: Exactly. You don't have no Twitter
4: sign. I mean, that right there is worth the price of admission, man.
5: Right. Come to death row.
4: Right. That's right. Exactly. Well, LeBron James is trying to hear that same pitch. It ain't Snoop Dogg talking about come to death row, but there's others talking about come to Philadelphia? Wait a minute. Here's Bob Myers, former front office guru, now HBSE president of sports game. He was on the Game Over podcast talking about LeBron to the Sixers.
6: If he was here, I'd say I honestly believe this is your best chance to win. You have to decide all the other things that are equally important because it's his life, right? He has to play. He has to face the scrutiny of his decision that half the people will say you should have done this or should have done that. They'll criticize him for whatever, which is his life. So he's been through all that. What I would just say is if it's about winning, let's talk about this team because you can win here in Philadelphia.
5: I felt like this has the whole LeBron watch has officially jumped the shark. When you have someone like Bob Myers, who's part of the ownership group of the 76ers, on a podcast publicly with the agent of LeBron James, kind of pleading this case. You know, I'm not going to call it begging because that wasn't begging, but it sure feels weird and strange that this type of stuff is happening. You know, I mean, maybe I'm just antiquated. Maybe I'm just old, but I think some things on that level are left behind the scenes. Have your conversations, do all that. But when I saw Rich Paul, LeBron's agent, on his podcast break out a whiteboard and put the starting fives of all the different teams and start, you know, talking about it, you know, sure, I guess the access was kind of cool. But at that point, I'm like, this seems theatrical, even though they're saying it's not.
4: The whole thing to me has felt theatrical. From the minute that Rich Paul said every team is interested, all these teams want LeBron's services, I don't really know how factual that is. But he's the agent, and he's supposed to drum up interest. That is his job. So I'm not mad at the theatrics. I just understand I kind of take them with a grain of salt, right? I mean, Shams is talking about the three teams that it's down to, and I think that it doesn't take a genius to figure out, right? It was the Heat, the 76ers, right, and then the Cleveland Cavaliers. To me, it's a no-brainer, right? I mean, you hear Bob Myers talking about he's got to live with the decision. He wants to go and win there. Look, I think he could win in Philadelphia. I like the talent that they have.
5: Yeah.
4: You know, at least the top-end talent that they have, right? I don't know about the bench. They'll figure that out. Miami, maybe. Honestly, I think he can win in Cleveland, right? I'm not saying he will. I know that they got some pieces as well, but I don't think that there's really a bad location, but the location that makes the most sense, as far as I'm concerned, is just go back home to Cleveland, run it back, throw your documentary, have your farewell tour, go out there, you know, blazing with your guns out, suns out, guns out, trying to, go out there and do what you got to do and maybe win a championship, maybe not, but finish it off where it all started. To me, it just makes too much sense.
5: Yeah, and you would be coming to a team that lost in the Eastern Conference Finals. Now, they left a lot to be desired in their performance, but they got to the Eastern Conference Finals. They were one of the final four teams left. So
4: right.
5: If you go there, you got to feel pretty good about, at the very least, getting back to the Eastern Conference Finals. So
3: excuse
5: you should be
3: me.
5: In it.
3: Did you yep. just say they left a lot to be desired? Because the analytics.
5: Well, there's that.
3: I tell you, they played an excellent series.
4: They're analytic champions.
5: Yes. Expected score, which is a stat that not everybody has, but evidently Kenny Atkinson, the head coach.
4: Well, let me ask you that. I'm glad Mr. Sledge brought that up, though, because I've been very adamant that there's not every coach is that coach for LeBron. Is Kenny Atkinson a guy that him and LeBron would be on the same page?
5: I will say this. LeBron came back to Cleveland when David Blatt was the head coach.
4: And he got fired.
5: Right. So, but what my point is, the coach don't matter.
4: He kind of does, because David Blatt got fired. Him and LeBron, to me, never meshed.
5: Sure, but
4: so that's my point. If it's a 1 year thing, I'm just going off a year to year, because I'm not penciling him in for 2-3 years. I'm doing year to year. So if it's a 1 year thing, do you want to go somewhere where the coach isn't a guy? And I'm not saying he doesn't get along with Kenny. I'm just asking because I don't know.
5: So this is Kenny Atkinson. I actually think LeBron would like to play for Kenny
4: because
5: Kenny's going to get out the way. Kenny's going to get out the way. It's one, like, I don't necessarily see it as the strongest thing in the world, but maybe it is. Kenny Atkinson is very much the coach to go to his stars and go, what do you guys want to do tonight? What do you think about this? What is your plan?
4: I want to take over the world.
5: Yeah, right. Same thing we do every night, Pinky. Yeah. Which to me sounds like you don't have any plans.
4: Right.
5: But again, I obviously he does, but he will go to Donovan Mitchell. He has gone to James Harden and say, like, this is what I think. How do you think we should approach it? So LeBron is going to be the coach. Like, trust me, if Kenny Atkinson draws up a play and LeBron don't like it, he's going to erase it and say, this is what we're going to do, because he's kind of earned that right because he's done it before and it's worked. So I don't think he'd have an issue with Kenny, but if there was, it wouldn't be, if you're picking up what I'm putting down.
4: I'm definitely picking up what you're putting down. What about in Miami? The return to South Beach, Eric Spoelstra still there doing his thing. Pat Riley still there doing his thing. Bam's there doing his thing. Giannis, they brought him in. Tim Hardaway Jr. is there. Obviously, he's a role player. But what does it look like at the landscape if LeBron goes there? Does that make sense in Miami?
5: If he was looking, to go back, I could see it. This is the one thing that I've heard Rich Paul say is LeBron is about enjoying this, like, and he wants to have fun. Basketball.
4: You can have fun in South Beach.
5: You can, but can you have fun playing for the Heat? They are notorious for being very strict on a lot of things.
4: Right.
5: And of course, LeBron's going to be in shape. You don't have to worry about it. But does LeBron want to have to deal with getting his body fat checked, every Monday? And, God forbid he had 2 chocolate chip cookies and now he's over whatever it's supposed to be. Well, now you get fined. Like, does he want to deal with that type of stuff? Because I'm here to tell you, ain't none of that happening in Cleveland. ain't none of that, bro. We will build you.
4: We ain't got no rules in Cleveland.
5: Ain't no rules. Show up and be great. That's your rule. That's what you have to do is show up and be great. But I could see him going, hey, I want, like you said, South Beach. I want to go to South Beach. I want to golf on my off days. I can see all that happening.
4: Yeah, I don't know. To me, that feels like that's probably third place. If it's just me, it feels like third place. Philadelphia seems like it's second place, but not because it's a bad place to be. It's just there's no ties there except for maybe he has a chance to do something that Philadelphia hasn't seen, right? Mm-hmm. And that would be, you want to talk about a feather in the cap, talking about I won a championship in Miami, I won a championship in Cleveland, I won a championship in L.A., I won a championship in Philadelphia. Everywhere I've been, I won a championship. Look, that would be my intro. You want me on your show? Sure. Coming up next, Q Myers. He went to Miami, won a championship. Went to Cleveland, won a championship. Went to L.A., won a championship. Went to Philadelphia, won a championship. Everywhere he goes, he wins. Here's Q. I say, hey,
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4: The Blue Jays, they come up short once again of a no-hitter bid. I'm Q Myers. This time, Dylan Cease, he knew that he had a no-hitter going. He had to throw an unusual number of pitches to finish it off. Problem is, came up just a little bit short. He carried his bid for a second career no-hitter into the ninth inning Wednesday against the Giants before it was broke up with a line drive single to center field. Cease threw a career-high 118 pitches, 81 for strikes as he sought the first solo no-hitter in the majors since 2024. And for the Blue Jays as a team and their pitching staff, seven straight times that they've taken a no-hitter into the ninth and failed to complete it. Toronto did go on to win the game easily, 10-0 versus San Francisco. Also baseball-related, Justin Verlander, he's collected three Cy Young Awards, two World Series championships, and an MVP award, and will no doubt about it be a Hall of Famer. Announced that on Wednesday, he'll retire at the end of the 2026 season. He's 43 years old. He'll make his 10th All-Star Game appearance next week after being named the legend pick by Major League Baseball Commissioner Rob Manfred. Throughout the course of his 21 Major League Baseball seasons, he has 266 regular season wins and 3,550 54 career strikeouts. College football, the NCAA has sent a letter of inquiry to Cincinnati centered on former quarterback Brendan Sorsby's time with the program. Sources told ESPN that on Wednesday, Sorsby, who was ruled permanently ineligible by the NCAA this spring after he admitted to placing thousands of impermissible sports bets over the past 4 years, spent two seasons with the Bearcats before transferring to Texas Tech. This offseason, Bearcats coach Scott Satterfield declined to comment on the matter at Big 12 Media Days in Frisco, Texas on Wednesday. For more scores and analysis, check out ESPN.com and the all-new ESPN app. Coming up, more game night with Emmett Golden and me, Q Myers, here on ESPN Radio and the all-new ESPN app.
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18: Miller lets it fly, but it does not matter. 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And Cheryl Reeve officially passes Mike Tebow for 380 career regular season's wins and sets the WNBA all-time record.
4: Big time record right there for Cheryl Reeve from Minnesota. 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He's Emmett Golden. I'm Q Myers. And Emmett, I got to shout out to Cheryl Reeve. She is a hell of a coach. We know what her resume looks like, but when you get 380 career regular season wins, you are the most winningest head coach in the regular season in WNBA history. That's nothing to shake a stick at.
5: Nah, nothing at all. There's been some great coaches, you know, throughout the time the WNBA has been around. So that's a heck of an accomplishment. And she's going to add several more on top of that because the Lynx are playing awesome. And they haven't had Nafisa Collier. They didn't even have Olivia Miles tonight.
4: I know.
5: And they still got the dub. So
4: man, I am concerned about that. Not Nafisa. I think she'll be back sooner rather than later. But Olivia Miles, incredible rookie. She's already got rookie of the year, in my opinion, locked up. She's incredible, but a right calf strain and calf issue. And I kind of cringe like every time I hear calf injury, you know?
5: Yeah. Yeah, I'm with you. I'm with you. Because, I mean, you talk about the next one. Right. It's Olivia Miles. When you watch her play, you go, man, okay. That's a star in the making right there. So, you know, like you said, I think she's got rookie of the year wrapped up.
4: Yeah.
5: Just take the time, you know, make sure you ease her back into it. I wouldn't rush her back. Because, you know, when Nafisa Collier comes back, you're talking about an MVP type player, candidate anyway. So the Lynx have been doing a great job and their coaching staff is doing awesome as well.
4: Yeah, absolutely. I mean, 16-6 now overall on the season. Miles is one that you can take your time and that's what you should do. Proceed with caution. Right? We talked about earlier in the show
5: baseball.
4: About baseball managers. Do it for the love of the game. Hey, look, don't do this for the love of the game, right?
5: Please. No.
4: Proceed with caution. Right?
5: Right.
4: Scare money. I know you said scare money don't make money. Look, I'll be scare money.
5: I feel you. Hey, sometimes it's all right. It's smart to be scared money.
4: Right.
5: That's how you don't go home broke. Right?
4: Exactly.
5: It's about the scared money.
4: Exactly. But Minnesota is a really, really good team. They're going to be in it when it's all said and done. But this evening, they get the victory over the Sun, 86-80. Don't look now, but the Valkyries, right? They were really good in their inaugural season right there, the Golden State Valkyries. They get the 83-75 victory over the Tempo. Six straight win, longest active streak in the WNBA and longest, obviously, in franchise history, saying they're in their second season.
5: Yeah, and that's been amazing, too. Right now, they're third in the WNBA, a half a game behind the Lynx. It's percentage points because they played two more games than the Aces, but they're right there because, look, the Aces and the Lynx, to me, are the two best teams in the WNBA. And the fact that the Valkyries are right there hanging with them is super impressive. And then, you know, don't blink because the Liberty could pop up on you at any moment as well. They won the Commissioner's Cup. So, you know, it's definitely some good basketball being played in the W.
4: Yeah, and I mean, look, don't overlook the Dallas Wings either, right? Yeah. Dallas just got the victory last night over the New York Liberty, and they're a really good team. Paige Beckers is obviously phenomenal, but AZ Fudd has been added to the mix, and, you know, they switch up their coaching staff there in Big D, and they're playing some good ball. There's some really good teams, but getting back to the Valkyries real quick, what Natalie Nicasi has been able to do as the head coach there, she was Becky Hammond's assistant coach with the Aces, and I'll tell you, man, if I wasn't all in on the Aces, that would be the squad. Right?
5: Yeah.
4: They play a good, fun style of ball. If you blink, there's a three-pointer going up.
5: Right.
4: And I'm serious. And they move, man. That thing, that ball moves. They're scrappy. They all their players fit with what Coach Nicasi wants to do. And she's doing a hell of a job. And the Valkyries, man, they're going to be a problem for a while.
5: They're dominant at home, too.
4: Yeah.
5: They've won four more games than anybody else in the WNBA at home. They're 10-3 this year, and they are, I mean, just, you don't want to catch them at home. It's like the Lynx on the road. You don't want to catch them coming into your place because they're 10-2 on the road this year, which is weird. You usually expect teams to be better at home, but the Valkyries are the most dominant team when they play on their home floor.
4: You know, the funny thing about that is they play on the court that the Warriors play in, the Chase Center.
5: Mm-hmm.
4: And remember, there was a time when the Warriors were so dominant at home, too. Right?
5: Yeah.
4: They weren't losing at home. Now, they obviously that fell off, but there was a point mm-hmm. where they were such a good squad. You got them at the crib, you're like, yep, that's an L.
5: Yep.
4: we're going to lose this one. That's kind of how the Valkyries are, as you mentioned now, 10-3 on their home court. The Sparks, they got a victory over the Fever. This one kind of surprised me. The Sparks, I don't know what's going on in L.A. They got the 106-92 win over Indiana, but that team, I had a buddy, man, my guy Ward. I used to work with him, man. I did sidelines. He was on the play-by-play, and he used to always talk about teams that look discombobulated, right?
5: Mm-hmm.
4: I used to like him say that word. It made me laugh for some reason. Anyway.
5: Discombobulated.
4: Yeah, that's what the Sparks as a team looks like, man. They just always look like they're discombobulated.
5: Yeah, look, Caitlin Clark made her return. She played 16 minutes tonight, 9 points, was 4-12, 1-6 from behind the arc. You know, I had this game on while the show was going on, and I kept saying, Q, the Sparks are up, but I don't trust it.
4: Right.
5: Like, you know.
4: I just don't either.
5: Yeah, and I should have, you know, because they won by 14 tonight. You know,
4: right.
5: They kind of won easily.
4: They just, but that's kind of, that's what they are. They're just that squad that doesn't make a lot of sense to me. I saw them here in Vegas play the Aces and beat them easily, right? I'll see another game and they look a mess. Like, that's what I don't know who they are.
5: They don't know who they are. They're 9-11, you
4: exactly.
5: know?
4: Exactly.
5: So that tells you they don't know yet. They're dangerous, though. If you just think, all right, we're going to show up and beat the Sparks, you're probably going to get upset that night.
4: Facts. So it's, I mean, again, they're a team that has plenty of talent on the squad. It's just something about, it feels like their disconnect is somewhere there. And Indiana's still a problem.
5: Yeah.
4: Right? I mean, I like, you know, and Stephanie White, their head coach, I think she's one of the best coaches in the league as well. So she's always going to have them prepared, ready to go. Again, they were just here in Vegas, saw them beat the Aces on Sunday.
5: Mm-hmm.
4: So, yeah. Man, I mean, look, the good thing about being here and having the Aces playing, all these teams come through and you get to see them up close and personal. You really get to start to understand who they are and who they aren't. But Indiana, they're there at 12-9. They're going to be all right. I feel pretty comfortable there. They're right behind the Atlanta Dream. Actually, they have the same overall record. That's another squad you got to watch out for, right?
5: Yeah.
4: Angel Reese makes the move to Atlanta. The ATL's got something cooking. I think that they're probably a year away. I feel like that they're really good, but they have some – they don't finish consistently, right? But they're right there. They're close, man. They're on the verge.
5: You got to build chemistry. It takes time. Mm-hmm. You know, this is kind of the first year of this group, you know, as it's been constructed. So they're a good one, too. You know, I think the opening rounds of the playoffs should be very, very entertaining this year.
4: It should. I mean, I'm entertained all the time. I'll tell you what didn't entertain me as we're doing a little roundup of the WNBA is the news that broke on yesterday. Not that I didn't see this coming. Again, I talk about the Aces all the time because, well, that's what, you know, I see. That's what I know. I'm here in Vegas. Kennedy Carter getting waived by the Aces on yesterday. She played in 13 games. She averaged 12.2 points. But I'm telling you, Emmett, when this season first started and she was coming off the bench, you thought there ain't no way the Aces are going to lose, right?
5: Yeah.
4: Because they got Asia Wilson, who, in my opinion, is the best women's basketball player in the world. I'll go ahead and throw it out there. I have no problem saying that. Mm-hmm. You know, and they have all the talent. Obviously, they've won the last three out of four, you know, championships. And then you have Kennedy Carter coming off the bench. That's, you know, I mean, like, that's a cheat code right there, because she's so stinking talented. She's so fast. She also seems to be so moody, you know, and so mm-hmm. it's kind of like I always said when they signed her, you know, she didn't even play in the WNBA last year, right? She was overseas. She's had so many, you know, kind of hit or miss type situations, and, you know, she was limited back all the way in 2021 to 11 games because of disciplinary measures. That's why she was with the Dream. All right, she was the number four overall pick back in 2020, and she's had suspensions. Like I said, was out of the league last year. Thought, okay, this is the team, the Aces, that have so much talent around her, from Asia to Jackie Young to Chelsea Gray, Becky Hammond's there. Like, they could put their arm around her and kind of, you know, have that one that's got a little edge to her, but it's going to be able to keep her in the right spot. You see, I didn't even last at All-Star break, man.
5: And that's disappointing. I was super surprised when I saw that. I'm like, wait, but she's good. Like,
4: she's,
5: that was
4: really
5: kind of my
4: good
5: reaction.
4: She's,
5: was
4: she's
5: like,
4: one of the best players, just skill set level, mm-hmm. in the league. It's just there's something that just doesn't click with her.
5: Yeah, and, you know, it happens to people sometimes.
4: It does.
5: You know, where, hey, you have a bunch of talent, but for whatever reason, you can't really find a place to be happy. You know, to use that talent. And it seems that that's what Carter is kind of gone through. And she's supremely talented. Whether she's on a bad team or on a really good team, she just can't seem to find a spot that makes her feel happy.
4: Well, I'm glad you mentioned the happy. I have a guy here locally that covers the WNBA and the Aces way more than I do, in Willie Ramirez. And I heard him talking about this situation earlier today. And he said, man, every time I was at the arena, every time I was at the practice facility, every time I saw her, you know, we're not obviously trying to be chummy and friends with these young ladies. We're trying to be professional. But he said she just never looked happy. She just never looked like she was in a good place. And all of a sudden, the Aces started listing her as illness. Like, she wasn't playing due to illness. And illness one day? Okay.
5: Yeah.
4: Illness 2 days? Okay. But now you're running on like a week or a week and a half. I'm like, all right, man.
5: Mm-hmm.
4: You know
5: what
4: I mean?
5: Going on?
4: The jig is up, brother.
5: Yeah.
4: You know what I mean?
5: Like, look, I'm going to peel back the curtain, and I'm not saying this was the situation for Carter. But in the NBA, if somebody misses like a shoot around or a practice with an illness, sometimes, not every time, sometimes they could have been out the night before.
4: Right.
5: You know, rather late. Or sometimes there's a random sickness and they aren't really sick. It's a disciplinary action.
4: Right.
5: But they don't want to say, we suspended this person for a game, because then we're like, what'd they do?
4: Right.
5: You're asking everybody. So the sick is true sometimes, but other times it's used as a way to kind of keep us from asking too many questions.
4: Sometimes you're sick, sometimes the team. It's sick of you.
5: Yeah.
4: It's just what it is. I hate it for her because she's a great talent, but that's how it goes, right? We see it happen all the time with many great talents in many great sports. He's Emmett Golden. I'm Q Myers. It's Game Night here on ESPN Radio. Coming up next, we show the love to the ones that deserve it. It's Game Night on ESPN Radio, the all-new ESPN app, SiriusXM Channel 80, and tune in.
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0: doing that? 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You know, we got to show some love to the ones that deserve it. We like to do it like this.
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2: Nothing can stop me. I'm all the way up.
0: I know that was the theme song right there for Dylan Cease of the Toronto Blue Jays as he stepped to the mound in the ninth inning. He said, nothing can stop me. I'm all the way up. And then this happened.
3: The kick and the 1-2 pitch. He struck him out. 99 down the middle, and he's through eight innings with no hits allowed. 7-0 Blue Jays onto the ninth. Wind and the 1-1. And it's flipped out towards shallow center and down for a base hit. Off the handle and looped into center, and Elliot Ramos breaks up the no-hitter to start the ninth inning. And now a very well-deserved applause and recognition, even by the road fans, for Dylan Cease, who was masterful today in 8+.
2: Nothing can stop me. I'm all the way up.
4: Those highlights courtesy of Sportsnet 590, The Fan, as the Blue Jays beat the Giants 10-0.
0: Dylan Cease, 8 innings pitched. Obviously, that hit that you heard, no runs given up, 11 strikeouts, 118 pitches, took that no-hitter into the ninth. At that point, Emmett, I don't care who you're rooting for. You're rooting for him.
4: Right.
0: Right? It don't matter if you're a Giants fan. Mama Q is a diehard Giants fan. At some point, she's like, all right, we'll just go ahead and get it done. Right? Yeah, we come this far. You're right. It's
4: always, we're going to lose anyway.
0: Yeah, exactly. There's another game right around the corner, right? They play 162 of these bad boys. At some point, all right, just go ahead and get it done. Unfortunately, came up just a little bit short. That's the 11th consecutive start for Cease with 7+ strikeouts, second longest streak in Blue Jays history. Roger Clemens did it in 97, 13 straight. And for the Toronto Blue Jays as a pitching staff, 7 straight times they've taken a no-hitter into the ninth, and they failed to complete it. Again, we're showing love to the ones that deserve it here on game night on ESPN Radio and the ESPN app. How about the Braves and the Pirates? What happened at the top of the eighth?
5: Bart swings at a fly ball in well. Deep left center field. Reynolds on the run to the wall. That thing is out of here. The former Pirate comes back to Pittsburgh and launches one to the deepest part of the yard. It's 2-0 Braves as the stalemate is over.
2: Nothing can stop me. I'm all the way up.
4: 680, The Fan on the call there. The Braves 3, the Pirates 0.
0: And the story of this one was Jared Jones for the Pirates. He had 6 innings of not no-hit ball, but perfect. He was perfect through 6, 77 pitches, and he was pulled. Right, he has not thrown more than 81 pitches in a start this season after missing 2025 due to a UCL surgery. And unfortunately, he didn't get the opportunity to keep on going. It was the second time this week that a pitcher was pulled from a perfect game with 6+ innings. Yuri Perez did it, 7 perfect innings on Sunday at the A's. And Emmett, we talked, you know,

0: in great detail about the unfortunate situation that is, you know, these teams just aren't allowing these pitchers to go for it. That's why I really respected what they did in the Blue Jays situation with Dylan Cease, at least giving them an opportunity to go get that no-hitter.
1: I gave him a shot, and as a pitcher, that's all that you want. If you got a no-hitter going, let me finish it.
0: And the worst part about it is the Pirates lose this one. So the Braves end up winning 3-0, but a hell of a performance through six for one Jared Jones. How about the Rays and the Yankees? Are the Yankees still striking out?
2: Cole looks back at second. And the pitch is driven in the air, deep toward right center. Over on the right is Schumann, looking up at the wall. It's off the bottom of the wall. And ricochets away for extra bases. Rounding third, scoring Fortes. Stopping at third is Diaz. At second with a double is Jonathan Aranda.
3: Nothing can stop me. I'm all the way up.
1: That's how it sounded on 620 WDAE. To answer Q's question, yes, the Yankees are still striking out because they didn't even score tonight. Rays 3, Yankees nothing.
0: They had 11 strikeouts as a team on tonight. Two nights in a row, they had 17 strikeouts as a team. Not one game and another game combined was for 17. No, 17 in game one, 17 in game two, 11 tonight. Hey, man, can y'all put the bat on the ball?
1: Yeah,
0: can you
1: right.
0: do like they used to tell us to do, choke up when you got two strikes?
1: Right.
0: Can we take it back to basic please? Fundamentals?
1: Can we do this, please?
0: Right. Come on, man. That ain't okay. You can't have, I can't even do that kind of math. What is that, 45 strikeouts in three games?
1: Give or take.
0: Yes,
1: give yourself
0: 45.
1: Some wiggle room. Give
0: there
1: or take.
0: Yeah. There you go. Showing love to the ones that deserve it here on Game Night on ESPN Radio and the ESPN app. How about the Marlins and the Mariners? How'd this play out?
4: George Kirby is seeing Kyle Stowers, and Stowers powers the ball to straightaway center. Robles is back at the track, and it's gone. The Stowers surge continues. A dozen homers on a beauty of a bomb.
3: Nothing can stop me. I'm all the way up.
1: 104.3 WQAM on the call. A lot of teams getting shut out tonight. The Mariners were another one as the Marlins got the win 2-0.
0: How about the Twins and the Guardians? Emmett, you know a little something about this one.
2: Here's the pitch. Swung on and hit high in the air. Deep right field for Roden. That ball is off the wall, and the Twins will win it on an Allen Roden double to right. The Twins walk off the Guardians. 6-5, your final score. The Twins are mobbing Roden in right center field.
3: Nothing can stop me. I'm all the way up.
1: Treasure Island Baseball Network on the call there. Gardo started off good, and it kind of all went down the drain. Twins get the 6-5 victory.
0: Roden did what DJ Unk would do, and he walked it off, right? Walked it off, walked it out.
1: Yeah.
0: He did his thing. Again, the Twins get the 6-5 dub. How about the Cubs and the Orioles? Pete Crow Armstrong.
5: Here's the 1-1. Crow Armstrong hits a high fly ball deep right center field. Cows are back at the track near the wall. Gone! Second home run of the night for Pete Crow Armstrong. And the Cubs take the lead.
3: Nothing can stop me. I'm all the way up.
1: Cubs Radio Network on the call. They beat the Orioles tonight 9-7.
0: Cubs' third game this season with 5-plus home runs, all coming since June 30th. And in this one, 9 combined home runs ties the most of the 9-inning game this season. And all the instances all involve the Cubbies. So I guess what we learned on tonight is if you need to have batting practice, if you need to have a home run derby, just have the Cubs involved. They are willing participants. They will give and they will receive when it comes to home runs. They'll hit them. And they'll serve them up. So there you go. Cubs 9, Orioles 7. He's Emmett Golden. I'm Q Myers, Sports Center All Night. It's coming up next here on ESPN Radio, the all-new ESPN app, SiriusXM Channel 80, and tune in.
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12: Coming up on SportsCenter All Night. Count down the days until the king picks his court.
13: There is no timetable. LeBron James does not appear to be in a rush. The last couple weeks has been a lot of family, friends, and golf for LeBron James. Over the last couple weeks, he spent time in the Ohio area, in Akron. He spent time with his close friends and family.
12: So close, yet so far.
14: The kick and the 1-2 pitch. He struck him out. 99 down the middle, and he's through 8 innings with no hits allowed.
12: Locking a fever battle of sparks in L.A.
15: Caitlin comes over. She gets it. Caitlin, right wing. Blow by. All the way for two. 25-15. Fever under two to go in the first. It's an 8-0 run.
12: Plus, an all-time great hangs up the spikes.
16: Right when I was about to get back, something else happens, and I feel like I'm plugging holes in a boat. 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And, like, I think the writing kind of was on the wall.
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17: 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Baseball seeing some impressive performances on Wednesday in San Francisco. Blue Jays visiting the Giants. Toronto starter Dylan Cease wasn't giving up anything.
14: The kick and the 1-2 pitch. He struck him out. 99 down the middle, and he's through 8 innings with no hits allowed. 7-0 Blue Jays onto the ninth.
17: He was dealing on the mound and getting run support as well.
14: Nobody out. The pitch to Vladimir Guerrero Jr. is hit well out to left center field. Looking back, Gilbert. That ball is gone. Line drive smash to straightaway center, and Vladimir Guerrero Jr. has hit his fifth home run of the season, a two-run shot to make it 9-0 Blue Jays.
17: Blue Jays taking a 10-0 lead to the bottom of the ninth. Last licks for the Giants. Never mind 10 runs. They were still looking for one hit.
14: Wind and the 1-1. And it's flipped out towards shallow center and down for a base hit. Off the handle, it looped into center, and Elliot Ramos breaks up the no-hitter to start the ninth inning. And now a very well-deserved applause and recognition, even by the road fans, for Dylan Cease, who was masterful today in 8+.
17: Sportsnet 590, the fan, Cease, 8+, striking out 11, 118 pitches, took

0: the no-hitter to the ninth inning before giving up the leadoff single to Ramos. After the win, the 10-0 win for the Blue Jays, Cease spoke with Roger Sportsnet.
1: A phenomenal outing. I know you have to be disappointed. Take us through what's going on your mind when you step down on the mound for that ninth inning.
2: Not a whole lot, really. I was just in attack mode. Previous inning, we kind of planned out how we wanted to attack, and I just wanted to mix it up a little bit right there. I probably should have thrown a slider, but if I get that sinker a little more in, maybe it's good. I don't know. That's baseball, you know, but it's a good one.
1: It was a very, very good one. Dylan, listen, you're so humble. It seemed like you had everything working this afternoon. What about the game plan led you to the kind of success you had this afternoon?
2: I think I was just throwing strikes, really, you know, getting the ball in the zone. I feel like I commanded everything besides my changeup. So I think it was a really good mix, getting the ball where we needed to get it and then just trusting and attacking.
1: You had a lot of first pitch strikes. I mean, you have to be pleased. And how much of a factor is that when you're just pitching the way you did this afternoon?
2: Yes. Name of the game, it makes our lives way easier. You know, those outings where I only go five, it's because I'm 2-0 to everybody. So really, I really have tried to focus on not beating myself, you know, and I think the first step with that is getting it in the zone early.
1: You had some terrific defensive plays behind you, Dylan, in that bottom of the eighth. What's going through your mind when you saw Dalton Varsho make that grab by the wall?
2: Yeah, I mean, that's usually a couple of those happen every no-hitter. You know, Erndog made the play up the middle of the previous inning that wasn't easy. So I try not to let myself get too carried away when I'm in like the fifth, sixth with no hitters, because it's just, you know, I mean, any little thing, it's a hit. So, you know, when you start seeing stuff like that, you're like, man, maybe it is my day to day. So I don't know. How many strikeouts did I have?
1: You had 11. Thank you very much.
2: Right.
1: That's pretty good. You said you're happy with that. Before I let you go, you signed on with this Blue Jays organization because you felt that they would take your game to the next level as you made your final start in the unofficial first half of the season. What have you thought about your first half? How would you assess your performance?
2: I think it's been good. You know, I've had a lot of really good starts, and there's a couple starts, you know, I've had a handful that I'm really not happy with. Really, those starts, like I said, where I beat myself and I throw too many balls and all that, it's extremely frustrating. So, you know, at the end of the day, I mean, I'm going to the All-Star game. There's a lot of positives, but I think as a pitcher, I'm always kind of focusing on the areas of weakness that we can improve. But it's been a great first half. I've really enjoyed it. I love Toronto, so let's just keep it going.
0: Dylan Cease and the Blue Jays getting the shutout win over the Giants. Cease with his 11th consecutive start with at least 7 strikeouts, second longest in Blue Jays history, behind 13 straight starts with at least 7 strikeouts from Roger Clemens in 1997. Toronto getting an impressive outing from their starter. Likewise, the Pirates.
3: And the pitch. Ground ball, third base. Gonzalez up with it and on to first, and perfect baseball through 6 innings for Jared Jones. 18 up, 18 down.
0: Sports Radio 93.7, the Fan, perfect through 6. We will never know how he would fare the rest of the way. Jared Jones was pulled, having thrown 77 pitches through 6 innings. His manager, Don Kelly.
4: He knew, though, you know, coming off of surgery and him going 5 ups, I mean, we actually pushed him an extra inning there. He was throwing the ball so well, and that sucks, you know, for him. And under normal circumstances, you know, perfect game, he'd continue to go coming off of surgery and everything. We just can't push him there. It's a tough one, man, and I think that we've talked about it before. Health is the most important thing. Winning the game and then personal accomplishments third, you know, and wanting guys to stay health is the number one thing with these guys, because we need Jared for the rest of the season throwing the ball like that. Trying to push him right now when he's only had 5 ups to go, it just, there's no way.
0: He was perfect through 6, does not see the 7th in a scoreless game, but the bullpen picked him up, right?
5: Barge swings at a fly ball in well, deep left center field. Reynolds on the run, to the wall. That thing is out of here! The former Pirate comes back to Pittsburgh and launches one to the deepest part of the yard. It's 2-0 Braves as the stalemate is over.
0: 680 the Fan. Braves get that shot and wind up winning it 3-0 over the Pirates, who have their 8th shutout loss this season, tied for the 3rd most in baseball. Atlanta with the win, snapping a 3-game losing streak. They record their 5th shutout win this season. Braves, Pirates, That game didn't see a run scored until the eighth. Such was not the case between the Phillies and the Reds.
6: And the 1-1. Ellie shoots this the other way, deep to right field. Rincones turns, looks, it is gone. A two-run blast the other way for Ellie De La Cruz. And the Reds stretch the lead to 3-0-2. And Stewart goes the other way. Another deep fly ball. Again, Rincones back out of room and gone. Second home run of the night for Sal Stewart. And now J.J. Bleda unloads. He hammers it way out of here to right. Back to back to back jacks for the Reds. Ellie, Sal, and J.J. all going out of here to right.
0: Big fourth inning for the Reds. 700 WLW. Kyle Schwarber adds his major league leading 32nd homer. But it's not good enough. Reds beat the Phillies 11-5. Sal Stewart with two homers. He now has 19. Second big league rookie with two multi-homer games this season. Reds hitting three consecutive in the fourth inning. Four homers total in that inning. Five homers for the game. They're most in the game this season. ESPN's Buster Olney.
7: The ballpark living up to its nickname, Great American Small Park, with the ball just flying out. You know, Sal Stewart, who's a National League All-Star in his rookie season, you know, hitting two out. His swings reminded me of when you see the Yankees, Aaron Judge, Stanton, driving the ball to right field because they know the dimensions are going to help him out and hit some home runs. So it was a home run display. I think the Phillies knew that the pitching matchup might be tough tonight with Chase Burns, National League All-Star, in the mound for them. And so it was a high-scoring affair, as they like to say.
8: Buster, you mentioned Don Mattingly and the Phillies have turned things around under Mattingly. What does that future hold for him beyond this season?
7: I, you know, did a sit-down with him before the game, and I had not seen him answer that question or be asked that question before tonight because, of course, when he was hired – it was right after the Phillies had fired Rob Thompson. They offered the job to Alex Cora. Alex Cora says no. You know, Dave Dombrowski and Alex Cora are very tight. Dave Dombrowski, head of baseball operations for the Phillies. And they bring in Mattingly, and it was made very clear at that time he's an interim manager. Well, they basically won two-thirds of their games since that change was made. So I asked Don in their interview, hey, if the Phillies come to you and they want to talk about you remaining as manager beyond 2026, how would you feel about that? And he made no bones about it. He's like, yeah, I want to do that. And he said it's up to Dave Dombrowski. But look, you bring in a manager in Philadelphia in a market like that, and you race toward the top of the National League East, and you're one of the big threats against the Dodgers. You do wonder if this has earned Don Mattingly at least another year. He's under contract for 2027.
0: Phillies have allowed 27 runs over their last three games. They're most over a three-game span since mid-April. Tigers, a 6-1 win over the Athletics. They are 20-12 since the start of June. Best record of the American League in that span. 7-1 in their last eight games. As for the A's, a season-long five-game losing streak. They're 1-9 in their last 10. Speaking of the Tigers and their pitching, Justin Verlander says he'll be retiring at the end of the season. He's a three-time Cy Young winner. He's got a pair of World Series rings, an MVP, should be in Cooperstown sooner rather than later. At the age of 43, he's the oldest player in baseball. He's made just one start this season before he landed on the IL back in April with inflammation in his left hip. He was scheduled to return in late June, but that was delayed after he suffered a hamstring strain during a bullpen session this fall. He'll be calling it a career.
9: Dealing with this injury, kind of, you know, it's been way more difficult than anticipated. I think last year was the season that kind of showed myself that I could be healthy. And so that was something I was really excited about coming into the season. I was like, okay, let me just put another healthy season under my belt and kind of build off the momentum from last year. And then that obviously got railroaded at the beginning of the season. And something that turned into two- or three-week thing turned into a couple-month-long thing. And then right when I was about to get back, something else happens. And I feel like I'm plugging holes in a boat. And all the meanwhile, you know, just kind of looking at time, the game, how the game's played now, things that I have left to accomplish, And, like, I think the writing kind of was on the wall. It's, you know, 300 wins, 4,000 strikeouts, those are a few years away. Two maybe really good ones. And even that's, like, the way the game's played now, I think wins are just getting so much harder and harder to come by. Then I have to really sit down and kind of analyze. Like, I do everything, really. Analyze what's worth it and what's not. I love this game. I've said I want to play as long as I can. At the same time, it's like, okay, obviously, I think next year, one of the things that come to mind is, is this going to be a hard season with the CBA up? You know, are we going to be delayed going into the season? I don't know. I certainly hope not. But everybody's saying we are, and that would just be like another hurdle to have to overcome. And along with the way the game's played now, and then I sit there and think about my family and spending time with them, and that's something that's been more and more on my mind as this season particularly has gone along. They were up here most of last month, and you know, had a great time with them, and spending more time with them kind of made me see the other side of things, and you know, you kind of put it all together and really consider things. And I think I've been trending towards this conclusion for a little while. I think if you ask some of my teammates, I've probably started to mention things that I've never mentioned in my life. You know, I'm in a good place about it. I think, as you can tell, I've considered it quite a lot. I don't take this lightly, but I'm happy for the future, what it holds.
0: As for this season, the immediate future still intends to return, scheduled to throw a bullpen session prior to Thursday's game. He will make his 10th All-Star Game appearance next week. He was named a legend pick by Commissioner Rob Manfred on Wednesday. He mentioned his career totals in his 21 seasons, currently 266 regular season wins, strikeouts, 3,554. So 300 wins, 4,000 strikeouts, still off in the distance, as he mentioned. SportsCenter All Night, ESPN Radio, WNBA. We had a milestone Wednesday as the Lynx visited the Sun.
10: Miller lets it fly. But it does not matter. Minnesota, 22 bench points this quarter. And Cheryl Reeve officially passes Mike Tebow for 380 career regular season wins and sets the WNBA all-time record.
0: Saw it on USA Network. Lynx, an 86-80 win over the Sun. 380 career regular season wins. Most by a head coach in W history.
11: I just wanted to win the game. It wasn't for me. I don't think this way. I appreciate how much it meant to the players to celebrate the moment. That's not lost on me how important, you know, so many players in that locker room, you know, on the staff, and, you know, just talking with Chuck, our trainer, so many people that have been on this journey with me for so long. You know, and even the new ones, like I told them, I mean, just to share it with them, it was incredibly meaningful. You know, it's a moment in time. You know, it's one of those things. But to do it with people that you really, really care about, and, you know, will give anything, you know, for the team to be successful. I have a great appreciation for all of them.
0: Lynx getting the win over Connecticut on Wednesday. Meanwhile, a group of 11 Republican lawmakers sending a letter to WNBA Commissioner Kathy Engelbert Wednesday, saying the association needs to take accountability for multiple attacks against Indiana's Caitlin Clark. The lawmakers say they're concerned by reports that attacks against Clark may be racially motivated. Clark back on the court Wednesday against L.A.
12: Really disappointing loss for the Sparks to the Storm. Caitlin Clark with her first three-point make tonight.
0: She finished with 9 points. Fever losing to the Sparks, 106-92. L.A. outscoring the Fever 60-38 in the paint. Neka Gumake, team high, 24 points in the win for L.A. Mersey, Ferry crosses to the semis. That's next. SportsCenter All Night continues. It's ESPN Radio.
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6: 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Wimbledon Wednesday, the last American man is bounced in the quarterfinals. Taylor Fritz bowing out in straight sets to the 2 seed, Alexander Zverev, who gets his 3rd consecutive major semifinal appearance. First at Wimbledon, 5th active man to reach the semis in all 4 majors. His matchup in the semis, probably the best storyline of the tournament.
7: 3 match points.
8: Oh, what days these are for Arthur Ferry.
9: 3-6-4, 7-6.
8: The wild card, 6-0. The British wild card in the semi-finals of Wimbledon. Extraordinary. Flavio Cavoli, well beaten, gracious at the net. And Arthur Ferry, who grew up so close to center court, now seems to own it.
6: Arthur Ferry, qualifier. 5th British man to reach the Wimbledon semi-finals in the Open era. Last to do it was Andy Murray 7 times. Ferry advancing in straight sets on Wednesday. 4th men's wild card in the Open era to reach a major semi. First player ranked outside the top 100 to make a Wimbledon semifinals since Goran Ivanišević won the title in 2001. Ferry grew up a stone's throw from Wimbledon and now playing in the semis. Coverage continues on ESPN. Right now, SportsCenter All Night. How about the comeback we saw in Atlanta?
10: They score again. This is impossible to score 3 times in that amount of time. And I have to throw all my notes out the window.
11: The guy is still the master of orchestra of that team. What a game. Could never come them out.
12: What a performance from the defending champions in the end.
13: Somehow, keep rolling back the clock.
11: How could I have been so wrong?
10: It was unbelievable to me what it looked like.
11: But Messi is still at the top of the top.
6: Tom Brady taking to social media, quote, yeah, so that might top 28-3. Messi in Argentina with that improbable comeback, staying alive in the World Cup this week. And now we are down to 8 quarterfinal action getting underway Thursday. France and Morocco first up. ESPN analyst Frank Leboeuf, Shaka Hislop, Julian Lawrence.
14: 2 Frenchmen on the panel. Let's start with France against Morocco then. How scared are you?
15: I'm not scared, but I have respect for Moroccan team. I think they're much better than 4 years ago when they played the semifinal. Overall, I think France are better,
14: right?
15: But you have to be at 100%. Otherwise, you can be very, very surprised.
14: Jules?
16: Yeah, it's that French front four. Incredible attacking flair, attacking talent. Olise, Dembele, probably doing this game, I think, and Mbappe up front in the form of their lives together. So I think it'd be very difficult for Morocco to contain them. As simple as that, and I see France scoring more goals than Morocco, you know.
14: What about England against Norway, Shaq? That's harder to call, isn't it?
17: It sure is that. Listen, I think Norway have surprised everybody in this tournament. We know they had the pieces, but we wanted to see them put it together. They did that. In Nyland in goal and Erling Haaland up at the other end, they can keep them out, and we know Erling Haaland can certainly score them. They are not to be taken at all lightly. England get here by virtue of what I feel has been their best performance away in Mexico, a game that they had every reason to lose, yet they ground out a performance that and showed a character that I'm not sure I've seen an England team do before. I make England's favorite for this, but again, it is not going
14: to be. So England are your pick?
17: Against Norway, yes.
14: Okay, good. I'm just checking.
17: That's what I just finished up saying.
14: Well, you said they were favourites, but that doesn't necessarily mean...
17: That's my pick, Dan, yes.
14: Right, okay.
16: England, for me, I know the pressure would be on England because for Norway now, quarterfinals was probably the objective at the start of the tournament. They've got nothing to lose really anymore. But I think England are better overall in every line, pretty much. Even up front, I still think Kane is better than Haaland. And I just think that this England team now, especially after the epic win against Mexico, will have the edge.
14: In the other semi-finals, in other quarterfinals, I think it's fair to say that Argentina are the favourites along with Spain. Out of those two games, which is the most likely to see an upset?
15: I go for that Argentina-Switzerland. I don't see Spain having trouble that much against Belgium, with all due respect to Belgium, because Spain are, for me, the favourites, well, one of the favourites of the World Cup. Argentina, it can be an upset. I think the Swiss can trouble them, and then they didn't show consistency that I was talking about the Viking. So I go for Switzerland in that game.
17: I agree. I do think both Spain and Argentina go through, but I think if there's an upset to come from one of those, it's Argentina-Switzerland. Argentina haven't been tested, certainly not in this way. I'm not at all convinced by Belgium on the other side of that question.
16: Yeah, I agree with Spain. We're going to beat Belgium, and I think Switzerland will give some problem to Argentina, who will still win eventually, but yeah, I will go for that.
14: France are the favourites still, as we reach the final eight of the World Cup.
15: That's only fair.
14: Some incredible matches so far, and we expect even more as this tournament continues.
6: And it continues on Thursday with the first of the quarterfinals, Morocco and France. Morocco will be without star forward Ismaël Sabary. He was replaced 22 minutes into Morocco's 3-0 round of 16 win over Canada on Saturday in Houston. He's had testing done and analysis over the last few days to figure out the extent of the hamstring injury. The team says it appears to have shown the strain is not too severe to keep him out of the entire competition. World Cup update brought to you by Gusto. 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Well, straight ahead, what is the future for LeBron? SportsCenter All Night continues. It's ESPN Radio.
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1: Nikola Jokic waiting till next summer to consider an extension. Evan Cohen will tell you this morning how concerned Denver fans should be. That's coming up on Unsportsmanlike. 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
1: The Lynx win. Cheryl Reeve picking up an NBA coaching record 380th win. Arthur Ferry advances to the semifinals at Wimbledon. Qualifier, who grew up near Wimbledon, is now in the semis. Some pretty impressive pitching performances in Major League Baseball Wednesday.
2: Public address announcer Guy Junker just announced Mason Montgomery on the mound, and this crowd greeted that announcement with a cascade of boos. They're still not happy because Jared Jones was pitching a perfect game through six innings.
1: Tossed six innings of perfect baseball, 77 pitches, but as you heard, removed from the game. Sports Radio 93.7, The Fan. Braves go on to beat the Pirates 3-0. Jones, second perfect game bid of at least six innings by a Pirates pitcher this season. Paul Skeens did it back in April. Meanwhile, Blue Jays shut out the Giants 10-0. Dylan Cease went eight innings, eight plus of no-hit ball. Took the no-hitter to the ninth inning, gave up a leadoff single to Elia Ramos. Finished with 118 pitches thrown.
3: Yeah, I think, I mean, especially with going into the break and extra rest and all that, I kept saying whatever it takes, you know. So I guess in my mind I thought maybe 130 at that point was what it was looking like.
1: He's heading towards 130, but 118 was the number when he lost the no-hitter. 11th consecutive start with at least seven strikeouts. Blue Jays do get the win, but pitchers getting pulled. Dylan Cease could have gone farther, whereas Jones was pulled after 77 pitches. The ESPN Insider Buster Olney.
4: There's no question about it. The other day when Yuri Perez, 23 years old, you know, had that opportunity, seven perfect innings for the Marlins, and I'm watching it play out, I'm like, there's no chance he's going to finish. Because in this era, they do absolutely adhere

0: to the script, to the pitch counts, and there was no chance he was going to finish this game, with the one possible outlier being the veteran starter who's already gotten paid, right? Mm-hmm. Who has a relationship with the manager, and Dylan Cease fell into that category. You know, and I think that's part of the reason why he had an opportunity to push his pitch count today, because he's gotten paid. And John Schneider, the Blue Jays manager, is going to give him that opportunity. But it's very rare in baseball now that the manager has the starch to be able to do that. You know, gone are the days when a manager can tell Johan Santana, yeah, go ahead and try to throw 130 pitches while you're completing a no-hitter.
1: Buster, is this because it's the front office's decision, or are these managers that are making these decisions?
0: Without a doubt, it's the managers who are executing the decision, but the decision's made in the front office, which is funny, because I can remember Billy Beane, of course, who he's one of the godfathers of Moneyball and in modern-day analytics. He told me a story about how his front office came to him, and I want to say this about 2007, 2008, and they were prescribing 180-inning limits for pitchers in the minor leagues. And his response was, well, what's that based on? What's the science? Why 180? Why not 178? Why not 182? He was pushing them what is it one size fits all? Because we know these guys are different. And I really think it comes down to this. You know this, if someone doesn't pitch, they're not going to get hurt.
1: Yeah.
0: And so I think that teams are sort of going to that default. You know what? 90 sounds good, so idiots like Buster won't criticize me if my guy goes down with Tommy John.
2: 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Dodgers and Rockies tied late.
3: So it'll be Merrill with a runner on second. He hits one through the right side of the base hit. Fernando rounding third. Carroll not even going to try. Just bounces it into Pavin Smith. RBI single Jackson Merrill. It is 8-1 here in the sixth inning.
2: The Padres go on to the win at home on Wednesday. Meanwhile, Dodgers a 4-3 win over the Rockies. Dodgers 20th series win this season, tying the Brewers for most in Major League Baseball. They've won 19 series finales this season. That's the most in baseball. Rays and Yankees.
4: Cole looks back at second. And the pitch is driven in the air, deep toward right center. Over on the right is Schumann, looking up at the wall. It's off the bottom of the wall. And ricochets away for extra bases. Rounding third, scoring Fortes. Stopping a third is Diaz. At second with a double is Jonathan Aranda.
2: 620 WDAE. Rays a 3-0 shutout of the Yankees. Good news for New York. They only struck out 11 times in this game, snapping a streak of back-to-back 17 strikeout games. Yankees' 20th straight game with five runs or fewer, the team's longest streak since 1991. Nationals pulling away from the Astros.
5: Now the pitch, swing by Garcia, drive in the air to deep right center field. It's way back. It's going, going. It's gone. Goodbye. Luis Garcia Jr. has done it again.
2: Home run number 20, drove in three of the eight runs the Nationals scored. Washington an 8-2 win over the Astros. Nationals Radio Network. SportsCenter all night, ESPN Radio. We learned on Wednesday, Justin Verlander, 21 seasons in Major League Baseball. This will be the last.
6: Verlander, one strike away from 3,500 lifetime. He throws. He struck him out swinging. Fastball on the outside at 95. A milestone achievement for Justin Verlander.
7: One of the most decorated pitchers of his generation, right-hander Justin Verlander announced that 2026 will be his final major league season.
8: 2-2 the count. The pitch to Hafner, and he waves at it. 99-mile-an-hour fastball. And Verlander has his first major league strikeout.
7: After being taken second overall by the Tigers in the 2004 draft, Verlander took home Rookie of the Year honors in 2006. He and Don Newcomb are the only players to be named the league's top rookie, MVP, and Cy Young in their careers.
9: Short toss to Cabrera, and Justin Verlander turns in a gem. An absolute gem here at Comerica Park.
7: Verlander took home his first of three Cy Young Awards while still with the Tigers in 2011. That same season, he was named American League MVP, joining Clayton Kershaw and Shohei Ohtani as the only pitchers to win the award since 1993.
10: Here's the 1-2.
9: Swing and a miss. Gardner goes down. That's 14 strikeouts for Verlander.
10: He's not getting older. He's getting better.
7: Verlander won two more Cy Youngs while with the Astros in 2019 and 2022. He's one of 11 to win the award at least three times and one of nine to win it with multiple teams.
8: And that'll do it. The Houston Astros have won the World Series. And they celebrate their second title in the last six seasons.
7: While in Houston, Verlander was part of two World Series champion teams. He has more strikeouts than any other pitcher in postseason history and ranks second in wins and innings pitched.
9: Swing and a miss. Got him on a high fastball. And Justin Verlander with his 300th strikeout of the season.
7: Verlander will finish his career top 10 all-time in strikeouts in the regular season. And he's one of five pitchers with at least five seasons of 250 strikeouts.
9: And that is the ball game. A no-hitter. Justin Verlander, the third of his career. How about Justin Verlander?
2: Justin Verlander calling it a career after 21 seasons, trying to get back from his recent injuries. He's had setbacks, as he still intends to get back this season as well. The ESPN Radio ESPYs auction is back for the first time since 2020. 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Once-in-a-lifetime sports and entertainment experiences are up for bid, including a chance to announce an official NFL draft pick at the 2027 NFL Draft in Washington. A couple of passes to the sold-out Star Wars Celebration honoring the 50th anniversary of Star Wars, A New Hope, and VIP access to ESPN shows like NFL Live, SportsCenter, First Take, The Rich Eisen Show, and much more. 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Tune into the 2026 ESPYs, July 15th, 8 p.m. Eastern, ABC, and the ESPN app. Right now, SportsCenter all night, Mark Cuban accusing the Dallas Mavericks, their governor, of freezing the team's former majority owner out of business opportunities. It's making the accusation against current governor Patrick Dumont. The Dallas Morning News reporting that Cuban alleges adversarial business practices in his bid to move the team about 10 miles north of downtown to the former site of a Dallas mall. Cuban sold his majority stake in 2023, but said he had an agreement to continue running basketball operations, but that Dumont gave former GM Nico Harrison full control of the basketball side. Harrison, of course, wound up being fired in November after the slow start to the season. Where will LeBron James be this season?
11: Once again, the NBA world waiting with bated breath for LeBron James to make up his mind and cast his lot with some NBA team.
12: LeBron James wants to be in a competing environment. He wants to play meaningful basketball.
13: If he was here, I'd say this is your best chance to win. You can win here in Philadelphia.
14: This is one of the more fascinating NBA free agencies we've ever seen because LeBron's asking price is so low and his impact could be so high, which enables so many different teams to give themselves a chance.
2: So many teams in play. Bob Myers, the former Warriors exec, making an appearance Wednesday on an episode of Game Over, the podcast with Max Kellerman, and Rich Paul, the CEO of Clutch Sports, who famously represents LeBron James.
13: If he was here, I'd say I honestly believe this is your best chance to win. You have to decide all the other things that are equally important because it's his life, right? He has to play. He has to face the scrutiny of his decision that'll have people say you should have done this or should have done that. They'll criticize him for whatever, which is his life. So he's been through all that. What I would just say is if it's about winning, let's talk about this team because you can win here in Philadelphia.
2: ESPN insider Brian Windhorst.
14: Bob Myers was obviously a teammate of ours at ESPN for a couple of years. I spent a lot of time with him. He's very smart. He knows that right now LeBron is not taking meetings with these teams that are pitching him. So this was Bob Myers' attempt to pitch directly to LeBron James. You know, in 2010, the meetings came in private and office building. In 2026, they come via podcast. Welcome to the modern era. And look, you don't think podcasts are important in LeBron's world? J.J. Redick did a podcast with LeBron and ended up as head coach of the Lakers. So podcasts can get things done. Bob Myers is very well aware of that. He was speaking to an audience of one, and he got his message across. I don't think any of it was anything LeBron didn't know, but Bob taking the time out was his way of trying to get LeBron to pay attention to the 76ers.
2: And when the dust settles, where is LeBron? ESPN analyst Sinead Ogwumike and Monica McNutt.
15: When I look at where LeBron would take his talents next, I'm thinking of where he's going to have the least mileage in terms of games played and experience and the most youth around him that he can help move forward. And I know folks will debate on what role he wants to have in his next stop. But I think Cleveland, I personally am a big fan of the full circle moment of it all, the storybook of it all. I think Donovan Mitchell is one of the better options in terms of superstars that are in their prime still that he could be paired with.
16: To me, this is the lineup here, because when I bring out my Rich Paul, you know, whiteboard.
15: Okay.
16: I put up this starting lineup and I'm like, this is plug and play. I know you like that, Wendy. For LeBron James, you have a point guard in James Harden who has completely moved, or at least he should at this point, to straight up facilitator knocking down open shots. You have Donovan Mitchell who's locked in for the long term. And when we talk about his tenure, he has been a four-time All-Star, three-time All-NBA when he's worn a Cleveland Cavaliers uniform, averaging 27 points per game. He's one of the top best players in the league. Evan Mobley and DPOY and Jared Allen, who people sleep on the fact that he's two-way. He was once an All-Star, but you know, like, he's the type of guy that in the playoffs can provide a necessary oomph.
17: That works.
16: Especially in the front court. So when I look at the field and starting fives in Cleveland, and I'm LeBron James and I love being at home, getting that home cooking, I might be like, oh, I can just insert myself at the three. We can play small ball with me at the four. We can go super big and play with me at the three. There are options here that might actually really work.
15: I love what you did there, because the shortcoming, guys, as we've seen the last couple seasons for the Cavs, has been being able to show up in the playoffs. This year, yes, Donovan Mitchell and James Harden are able to achieve something by getting to the Eastern Conference Finals. If LeBron is healthy, and that's been an if at this point in his career, but if he's healthy, he could be the confidence that they might need.
2: And what about those offers that might be out there? ESPN insider Shyam Charania.
18: And a LeBron James, Rich Paul, they're continuing to sift through the leading contenders, the different options, the different teams that have been pitching Rich Paul over the last week since LeBron James informed the Lakers that he's going to be moving on elsewhere. That includes Golden State, Cleveland, Miami, Philadelphia, Minnesota. What we do know, though, is LeBron James wants to be in a competitive, competing environment. He wants to play meaningful basketball. But as far as the timeline, there is no timetable. LeBron James does not appear to be in a rush. The last couple weeks has been a lot of family, friends, and golf for LeBron James. Over the last couple weeks, he spent time in the Ohio area, in Akron. He spent time with his close friends and family. That includes Brandon Weems, his close friend, longtime childhood friend, who is now a leading executive with the Cleveland Cavaliers under president of basketball operations, Kobe Altman.
2: Cavs Heat in the mix. There's some poetry to those potential landing spots. How do we like the potential fit in Philly? ESPN insider Brian Windhorst.
14: Well, I like LeBron's fit everywhere, because I've watched him play with hundreds of teammates everywhere he's gone, all across the basketball landscape, and he's pretty much been great in all the spots. He's played in the Olympics with Allen Iverson and in the Olympics with Steph Curry. He's played center and point guard in the same game with the Lakers a couple of months ago. He can fit with any team. I'm not worried about the fit. I think what you would say is LeBron going to Philadelphia would feel awkward at first. In fact, LeBron going anywhere other than Miami or Cleveland right now would feel awkward. But that doesn't mean that it couldn't happen. But I have very little worries about fit with LeBron.
2: LeBron James in free agency with decision to make. College football back in the spotlight. SportsCenter All Night continues. It's ESPN Radio.
19: 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A power surge is detected in Philadelphia. It's the 2026 Home Run Derby with a new format. 20 swings in round one, 15 in round two in the finals. 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
1: 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Scrutiny is increasing on NIL agreements in college. The clearinghouse that those deals go through says it has rejected nearly $90 million in NIL deals since its inception a year ago, the group releasing a report on Wednesday. Meanwhile, the NCAA is sending a letter of inquiry to Cincinnati, centering on former quarterback Brendan Sorsby's time there. Sorsby, of course, ruled permanently ineligible by the NCAA this spring after admitting to placing thousands of sports bets over the past 4 years, including his two seasons with Cincinnati before transferring to Texas Tech this offseason. ESPN's Heather Dinich.
2: I think the biggest thing was just the initial shock of the fact that the NCAA could not enforce its own rule about gambling. That was a new low. And of all of the things that people disagree on throughout college athletics, it seemed to be from coast to coast, there was a universal response to that. And it was, this can't be right. But I think one of the things that came out of it, though, is what the Big Ten and the SEC have been talking about all spring at their meetings that I attended, which was, is there a way that we as conferences can find ways to create and enforce rules? Because right now, college athletics is ungovernable. Because anytime the NCAA tries to make a rule, somebody turns around and sues them.
1: As for Cincinnati, their officials declined to comment on the matter at Big 12 Media Days in Texas on Wednesday. 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

0: gusto. Back to baseball. Angels route the Rangers 13-1, 12-run victory, their largest since beating the Rockies 25-1 in June of 2023. Rangers' largest loss and the most runs allowed this season. Mets a 6-2 win over the Royals. Mets have won 3 of 4 following their three-game losing streak.
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2: How good is that? Are you ready to take?
1: Number 5.
0: When you're working on a possible no-hit bid, as Dylan Cease was for Toronto in the 8th inning, you need your defense to have your back. Sportsnet 590 The Fan.
3: And the 1-0. He's hit in the air out to center field, racing back. Partial onto the warning track, makes the grab as he crashes into the wall. What a play by Dalton Varsho. And we're still going now with one out in the 8th. A big defensive play from the Blue Jays center fielder.
1: Number 4.
0: Braves were on the wrong side of a perfect game bid until they broke that up in the 7th. Then took control of the game in the 8th. 680 The Fan.
4: Bart swings and a fly ball hit well. Deep left center field. Reynolds on the run to the wall. That thing is out of here. The former Pirate comes back to Pittsburgh and launches one to the deepest part of the yard. It's 2-0 Braves as the stalemate is over.
1: Number 3.
0: The team that leads all of baseball in runs scored? That would be Washington. Nationals Radio Network.
5: Now the pitch, swing by Garcia, drive in the air to deep right center field. It's way back. It's going, going. It's gone. Goodbye. Luis Garcia Jr. has done it again. Unbelievable.
1: Number 2.
0: 26-year-old Alex Roden was called back up to the Twins on Tuesday. Wednesday saw his first big league action of the year. Treasure Island Baseball Network.
6: Here's the pitch. Swung on and hit high in the air. Deep right field for Roden. That ball is off the wall, and the Twins will win it on an Allen Roden double to right. The Twins walk off the Guardians. 6-5, your final score. The Twins are mobbing Roden in right center field.
1: Number 1.
0: Cardinals avoid a sweep, and Alec Burleson matches the longest shot of his career. Cardinals Radio Network.
7: Here it is for Burleson.
8: A swing and a long one. Right field. That ball is long gone. Burleson, a two-run shot off a lefty, Jared Koenig. The Cardinals have extended their lead to 5-0. He hit that ball so hard it couldn't go foul.
0: 443 feet, in fact, matching the longest homer of his career. He's hit 63 of them in his career. Cubs a 9-7 win over the Orioles. 9 combined homers, tying the most in a 9-inning game this season. All of those instances involve the Cubs. Pete Crow Armstrong hitting his 21st. Marlins a 2-0 shutout of the Mariners. Marlins have won 15 of their last 17 home games. Best 17-game home streak since 2003. They went on to win the World Series. Red Sox a 5-0 shutout of the White Sox for their 5th straight win. Well, speaking of putting up zeros, that's next. SportsCenter All Night continues. It's ESPN Radio.
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5: Coming up on SportsCenter All Night. Count down the days until the king picks his court.
6: There is no timetable. LeBron James does not appear to be in a rush. The last couple weeks has been a lot of family, friends, and golf for LeBron James. Over the last couple weeks, he spent time in the Ohio area, in Akron. He spent time with his close friends and family.
5: So close, yet so far.
7: The kick and the 1-2 pitch. He struck him out. 99 down the middle, and he's through 8 innings with no hits allowed.
5: Locking a fever battle of sparks in L.A.
8: Caitlin comes over. She gets it. Caitlin, right wing. Blow by. All the way for two. 25-15. Fever under two to go in the first. It's an 8-0 run.
5: Plus, an all-time great hangs up the spikes.
9: Right when I was about to get back, something else happens, and I feel like I'm plugging holes in a boat. And all the meanwhile, you know, just kind of looking at time, the game, how the game's played now. And, like, I think the writing kind of is on the wall.
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10: 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Baseball seeing some impressive performances on Wednesday in San Francisco. Blue Jays visiting the Giants. Toronto starter Dylan Cease wasn't giving up anything.
7: The kick and the 1-2 pitch. He struck him out. 99 down the middle, and he's through 8 innings with no hits allowed. 7-0 Blue Jays onto the 9.
10: He was dealing on the mound and getting run support as well.
7: Nobody out. The pitch to Vladimir Guerrero Jr. is hit well out to left center field. Looking back, Gilbert. That ball is gone. Line drive smash to straightaway center, and Vladimir Guerrero Jr. has hit his fifth home run of the season, a two-run shot to make it 9-0 Blue Jays.
10: Blue Jays taking a 10-0 lead to the bottom of the ninth. Last licks for the Giants. Never mind 10 runs. They were still looking for one hit.
7: Wind and the 1-1. And it's flipped out towards shallow center and down for a base hit. Off the handle, it looped into center, and Elliot Ramos breaks up the no-hitter to start the ninth inning. And now a very well-deserved applause and recognition, even by the road fans, for Dylan Cease, who was masterful today in 8+.
10: Sportsnet 590, the fan, Cease, 8+, striking out 11. 118 pitches, took the no-hitter to the ninth inning before giving up the leadoff single to Ramos. After the win, the 10-0 win for the Blue Jays. Cease spoke with Roger Sportsnet.
11: A phenomenal outing. I know you have to be disappointed. Take us through what's going on your mind when you step down on the mound for that ninth inning.
12: Not a whole lot, really. I was just in attack mode. Previous inning, we kind of planned out how we wanted to attack, and I just wanted to mix it up a little bit. Right there, I probably should have thrown a slider, but if I get that sinker a little more in,

0: is good. I don't know. That's baseball, you know, but it's a good one.
1: It was a very, very good one. Dylan, listen, you're so humble. It seemed like you had everything working this afternoon. What about the game plan led you to the kind of success you had this afternoon?
0: I think I was just throwing strikes, really, you know, getting the ball in the zone. I feel like I commanded everything besides my changeup. So I think it was a really good mix, getting the ball where we needed to get it, and then just trusting and attacking.
1: You had a lot of first pitch strikes. I mean, you have to be pleased. And how much of a factor is that when you're just pitching the way you did this afternoon?
0: Yeah, it's the name of the game. It makes our lives way easier. You know, those outings where I only go five, it's because I'm 2-0 everybody. So really, I really have tried to focus on not beating myself, you know, and I think the first step with that is getting it in the zone early.
1: You had some terrific defensive plays behind you, Dylan, in that bottom of the eighth. What's going through your mind when you saw Dalton Varsho make that grab by the wall?
0: Yeah, I mean, that's usually a couple of those happen every no-hitter. You know, Erndog made the play up the middle of the previous inning. That wasn't easy. So, you know, I try not to let myself get too carried away when I'm in, like, the fifth, sixth with no-hitters, because it's just, you know, I mean, any little thing, it's a hit. So, you know, when you start seeing stuff like that, you're like, man, maybe it is my day-to-day. So, I don't know. How many strikeouts did I have?
1: You had 11. Thank you very much.
0: Right.
1: That's pretty good. You said you're happy with that. Before I let you go, you signed on with this Blue Jays organization because you felt that they would take your game to the next level. As you made your final start in the unofficial first half of the season, what have you thought about your first half? How would you assess your performance?
0: I think it's been good. You know, I've had a lot of really good starts, and there's a couple starts, you know, I've had a handful that I'm really not happy with. Really, those starts, like I said, where I beat myself and I throw too many balls and all that, it's extremely frustrating. So, you know, at the end of the day, I mean, I'm going to the All-Star game. There's a lot of positives, but I think as a pitcher, I'm always kind of focusing on the areas of weakness that we can improve. But it's been a great first half. I've really enjoyed it. I love Toronto, so let's just keep it going.
2: Dylan Cease and the Blue Jays getting the shutout win over the Giants. Cease with his 11th consecutive start with at least 7 strikeouts, second longest in Blue Jays history, behind 13 straight starts with at least 7 strikeouts from Roger Clemens in 1997. Toronto getting an impressive outing from their starter. Likewise, the Pirates.
3: And the pitch. Ground ball, third base. Gonzalez up with it and on to first. And perfect baseball through 6 innings for Jared Jones. 18 up, 18 down.
2: Sports Radio 93.7. The Fan, perfect through 6. We will never know how he would fare the rest of the way. Jared Jones was pulled, having thrown 77 pitches through 6 innings. His manager, Don Kelly.
4: He knew, though. You know, coming off of surgery and him going 5 ups, I mean, we actually pushed him an extra inning there. He was throwing the ball so well. And that sucks, you know, for him and under normal circumstances. You know, perfect game. He'd continue to go coming off of surgery and everything. We just can't push him there. It's a tough one, man, and I think that we've talked about it before. Health is the most important thing. Winning the game and then personal accomplishments third, you know, and wanting guys to stay health is the number one thing with these guys, because we need Jared for the rest of the season throwing the ball like that, trying to push him right now when he's only had 5 ups to go. It just, there's no way.
2: He was perfect through 6, does not see the 7th in a scoreless game. But the bullpen picked him up, right?
5: Bard swings at a fly ball in well. Deep left center field. Reynolds on the run to the wall. That thing is out of here. The former Pirate comes back to Pittsburgh and launches one to the deepest part of the yard. It's 2-0 Braves as the stalemate is over.
2: 680 the Fan. Braves get that shot and wind up winning it 3-0 over the Pirates, who have their 8th shutout loss this season, tied for the 3rd most in baseball. Atlanta with the win, snapping a 3-game losing streak. They record their 5th shutout win this season. Braves, Pirates, that game didn't see a run scored until the 8th. Such was not the case between the Phillies and the Reds.
6: And the 1-1. Belly shoots this the other way, deep to right field. Rincones turns, looks, it is gone! A 2-run blast the other way for Ellie De La Cruz, and the Reds stretch the lead to 3-0-2. And Stewart goes the other way. Another deep fly ball. Again, Rincones back out of room and gone. Second home run of the night for South. Stewart. And now J.J. Bleda unloads. He hammers it way out of here to right. Back to back to back jacks for the Reds. Ellie, Sal, and J.J. all going out of here to right.
2: Big fourth inning for the Reds, 700 WLW. Kyle Schwarber adds his major league leading 32nd homer, but it's not good enough. Reds beat the Phillies 11-5. Sal Stewart with two homers. He now has 19. Second big league rookie with two multi-homer games this season. Reds hitting three consecutive in the fourth inning. Four homers total in that inning. Five homers for the game. Their most in the game this season. ESPN's Buster Olney.
7: The ballpark living up to its nickname, Great American Small Park, with the ball just flying out. You know, Sal Stewart, who's a National League All-Star in his rookie season, you know, hitting two out. His swings reminded me of when you see the Yankees, Aaron Judge, Stanton, driving the ball to right field because they know the dimensions are going to help him out and hit some home runs. So it was a home run display. I think the Phillies knew that the pitching matchup might be tough tonight with Chase Burns, National League All-Star in the mound for them. And so it was a high-scoring affair, as they like to say.
8: Buster, you mentioned Don Mattingly and the Phillies that turned things around under Mattingly. What does that future hold for him beyond this season?
7: I, you know, did a sit-down with him before the game, and I had not seen him answer that question or be asked that question before tonight because, of course, when he was hired – it was right after the Phillies had fired Rob Thompson. They offered the job to Alex Cora. Alex Cora says no. You know, Dave Dombrowski and Alex Cora are very tight. Dave Dombrowski, head of baseball operations for the Phillies. And they bring in Mattingly, and it was made very clear at that time he's an interim manager. Well, they basically won two-thirds of their games since that change was made. So I asked Don in their interview, hey, if the Phillies come to you and they want to talk about you remaining as manager beyond 2026, how would you feel about that? And he made no bones about it. He's like, yeah, I want to do that. And he said, it's up to Dave Dombrowski. But look, you bring in a manager in Philadelphia in a market like that, and you race toward the top of the National League East, and you're one of the big threats against the Dodgers. You do wonder if this has earned Don Mattingly at least another year. He's under contract for 2027.
2: Phillies have allowed 27 runs over their last three games. They're most over a three-game span since mid-April. Tigers, a 6-1 win over the Athletics. They are 20-12 since the start of June. Best record of the American League in that span. 7-1 in their last eight games. As for the A's, a season-long five-game losing streak. They're 1-9 in their last 10. Speaking of the Tigers and their pitching, Justin Verlander says he'll be retiring at the end of the season. He's a three-time Cy Young winner. He's got a pair of World Series rings, an MVP, should be in Cooperstown sooner rather than later. At the age of 43, he's the oldest player in baseball. He's made just one start this season before he landed on the IL back in April with inflammation in his left hip. He was scheduled to return in late June, but that was delayed after he suffered a hamstring strain during a bullpen session this fall. He'll be calling it a career.
9: Dealing with this injury kind of, you know, it's been way more difficult than anticipated. I think last year was the season that kind of showed myself that I could be healthy. And so that was something I was really excited about coming into the season. I was like, okay, let me just put another healthy season under my belt and kind of build off the momentum from last year. And then that obviously got railroaded at the beginning of the season. And something that turned into two or three week thing turned into a couple month long thing. And then right when I was about to get back, something else happens. And I feel like I'm plugging holes in a boat. And all the meanwhile, you know, just kind of looking at time, the game, how the game's played now, things that I have left to accomplish. And, like, I think the writing kind of was on the wall. As you know, 300 wins, 4,000 strikeouts, those are a few years away. Two maybe really good ones. And even that's, like, the way the game's played now, I think wins are just getting so much harder and harder to come by. Then I have to really sit down and kind of analyze, like I do everything, really. Analyze what's worth it and what's not. I love this game. I've said I want to play as long as I can. At the same time, it's like, okay, obviously I think next year one of the things that come to mind is, is this going to be a hard season with the CBA up? You know, are we going to be delayed going into the season? I don't know. I certainly hope not. But everybody's saying we are, and that would just be like another hurdle to have to overcome. And along with the way the game's played now, and then I sit there and think about my family and spending time with them, and that's something that's been more and more on my mind as this season particularly has gone along. along. They were up here most of last month and, you know, had a great time with them, and spending more time with them kind of made me see the other side of things. And, you know, you kind of put it all together and really consider things. And I think I've been trending towards this conclusion for a little while. I think if you ask some of my teammates, I've probably started to mention things that I've never mentioned in my life. You know, I'm in a good place about it. I think, as you can tell, I've considered it quite a lot. I don't take this lightly, but I'm happy for the future, what it holds.
2: As for this season, the immediate future still intends to return, scheduled to throw a bullpen session prior to Thursday's game. He will make his 10th All-Star Game appearance next week. He was named a legend pick by Commissioner Rob Manfred on Wednesday. He mentioned his career totals in his 21 seasons, currently 266 regular season wins, strikeouts, 3,554. So 300 wins, 4,000 strikeouts, still off in the distance, as he mentioned. SportsCenter All Night, ESPN Radio, WNBA. We had a milestone Wednesday as the Lynx visited the Sun.
10: Miller lets it fly, but it does not matter. Minnesota, 22 bench points this quarter. And Cheryl Reeve officially passes Mike Tebow for 380 career regular season's wins and sets the WNBA all-time record.
2: Saw it on USA Network. Lynx, an 86-80 win over the Sun, 380 career regular season wins, most by a head coach in W history.
11: I just wanted to win the game. It wasn't, for me, I still don't think this way. I appreciate how much it meant to the players to celebrate the moment. That's not lost on me how important, you know, so many players in that locker room, you know, on the staff, and, you know, just talking with Chuck, our trainer, so many people that have been on this journey with me for so long, you know, and even the new ones, like I told them, I mean, just to share it with them, it was incredibly meaningful. You know, it's a moment in time. You know, it's one of those things. But to do it with people that you really, really care about, and, you know, will give anything, you know, for the team to be successful. I have a great appreciation for all of them.
2: Lynx getting the win over Connecticut on Wednesday. Meanwhile, a group of 11 Republican lawmakers sending a letter to WNBA Commissioner Kathy Engelbert Wednesday, saying the association needs to take accountability for multiple attacks against Indiana's Caitlin Clark. The lawmakers say they're concerned by reports that attacks against Clark may be racially motivated. Clark back on the court Wednesday against L.A.
12: Really disappointing loss for the Sparks to the Storm. Caitlin Clark with her first three-point make tonight.
2: She finished with 9 points. Fever losing to the Sparks, 106-92. L.A. outscoring the Fever 60-38 in the paint. Neka Gumake, a team-high 24 points in the win for L.A. Mersey, Ferry crosses to the semis. That's next. SportsCenter All Night continues. It's ESPN Radio.
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1: 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Wimbledon Wednesday, the last American man is bounced in the quarterfinals. Taylor Fritz bowing out in straight sets to the two seed, Alexander Zverev, who gets his third consecutive major semifinal appearance. First at Wimbledon, fifth active man to reach the semis in all four majors. His matchup in the semis, probably the best storyline of the tournament.
2: Three match points.
3: Resets to those 6-4, 7-6.
2: The wild card, 6-0. The British wild card in the semi-finals of Wimbledon. Extraordinary. Flavio Cavoli, well beaten, gracious at the net. And Arthur Ferry, who grew up so close to center court, now seems to own it.
1: Arthur Ferry, qualifier, fifth British man to reach the Wimbledon semi-finals in the Open era. Last to do it was Andy Murray, seven times. Ferry advancing in straight sets on Wednesday, fourth men's wild card in the Open era to reach a major semi. First player ranked outside the top 100 to make a Wimbledon semifinal since Goran Ivanisevic won the title in 2001. Ferry grew up a stone's throw from Wimbledon and now playing in the semis. Coverage continues on ESPN. Right now, SportsCenter All Night. How about the comeback we saw in Atlanta?
4: They score again. This is impossible to score three times in that amount of time. And I have to throw all my notes out the window.
5: The guy is still the master of orchestra of that team. What a game. Can never come them up. What a performance from the defending champions in the end.
6: Somehow keeps rolling back the clock.
5: How could I have been so wrong?
4: It was unbelievable to me what it looked like.
5: But Messi is still at the top of the top.
1: Tom Brady taking to social media, quote, yeah, so that might top 28-3. Messi in Argentina with that improbable comeback, staying alive in the World Cup this week. And now we are down to 8 quarterfinal action getting underway Thursday. France and Morocco first up. ESPN analyst Frank Leboeuf, Shaka Hislop, Julian Lawrence.
7: Two Frenchmen on the panel. Let's start with France against Morocco then. How scared are you?
8: I'm not scared, but I have respect for a Moroccan team. I think they're much better than 4 years ago when they played the semifinal. Overall, I think France are better,
7: right?
8: But you have to be at 100%. Otherwise, you can be very, very surprised.
7: Jules?
9: Yeah, it's that French front four. Incredible attacking flair, attacking talent. Olise, Dembele, probably doing this game, I think, and Mbappe up front in the form of their lives together. So I think it'd be

0: very difficult for Morocco to contain them. As simple as that, and I see France scoring more goals than Morocco. You know?
1: What about England against Norway, Shaq? That's harder to call, isn't it?
2: It sure is, Dan. Listen, I think Norway have surprised everybody in this tournament. We know they had the pieces, but we wanted to see them put it together. They did that. In Nyland in goal and Erling Haaland up at the other end, they can keep them out, and we know Erling Haaland can certainly score them. They are not to be taken at all lightly. England get here by virtue of what I feel has been their best performance away in Mexico. Again, that they had every reason to lose. Yet they ground out a performance that and showed a character that I'm not sure I've seen an England team do before. I make England's favourite for this, but again, it is not going
3: to be. England are your pick?
2: Against Norway, yes.
3: Okay, good. I'm just checking.
2: That's what I just finished up saying.
3: Well, you said they were favourites, but that doesn't necessarily mean...
2: That's my pick, Dan, yes.
3: Right, okay.
0: England, for me, I know the pressure will be on England because for Norway now, quarterfinals was probably the objective at the start of the tournament. They've got nothing to lose really anymore. But I think England are better overall in every line, pretty much. Even up front, I still think Kane is better than Haaland. And I just think that this England team now, especially after the epic win against Mexico, will have the edge.
1: In the other semi-finals, in other quarterfinals, I think it's fair to say that Argentina are the favourites along with Spain. Out of those two games, which is the most likely to see an upset?
4: I go for that Argentina-Switzerland. I don't see Spain having trouble that much against Belgium, with all due respect to Belgium, because Spain are, for me, the favourites, one of the favourites of the World Cup. Argentina, it can be an upset. I think the Swiss can trouble them, and then they didn't show consistency that I was talking about the Viking. So I go for Switzerland in that game.
2: I agree. I do think both Spain and Argentina go through, but I think if there's an upset to come from one of those, it's Argentina-Switzerland. Argentina haven't been tested, certainly not in this way. I'm not at all convinced by Belgium on the other side of that question.
0: Yeah, I agree with Spain. We're going to beat Belgium, and I think Switzerland will give some problem to Argentina, who will still win eventually, but yeah, I will go for that.
1: France are the favourites still, as we reach the final eight of the World Cup. We
4: That's only fair.
1: Some incredible matches so far, and we expect even more as this tournament continues.
5: And it continues on Thursday with the first of the quarterfinals, Morocco and France. Morocco will be without star forward Ismaël Sabari. He was replaced 22 minutes into Morocco's 3-0 round of 16 win over Canada on Saturday in Houston. He's had testing done and analysis over the last few days to figure out the extent of the hamstring injury. The team says it appears to have shown the strain is not too severe to keep him out of the entire competition. World Cup update brought to you by Gusto. 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Well, straight ahead, what is the future for LeBron? SportsCenter All Night continues. It's ESPN Radio.
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1: Nikola Jokic waiting till next summer to consider an extension. Evan Cohen will tell you this morning how concerned Denver fans should be. That's coming up on Unsportsmanlike. 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
1: The Lynx win. Cheryl Reeve picking up an NBA coaching record 380th win. Arthur Ferry advances to the semifinals at Wimbledon. Qualifier, who grew up near Wimbledon, is now in the semis. Some pretty impressive pitching performances in Major League Baseball Wednesday.
2: Public address announcer Guy Junker just announced Mason Montgomery on the mound, and this crowd greeted that announcement with a cascade of boos. They're still not happy because Jared Jones was pitching a perfect game through six innings.
1: Tossed six innings of perfect baseball, 77 pitches, but as you heard, removed from the game. Sports Radio 93.7, The Fan. Braves go on to beat the Pirates 3-0. Jones, second perfect game bid of at least six innings by a Pirates pitcher this season. Paul Skeens did it back in April. Meanwhile, Blue Jays shut out the Giants 10-0. Dylan Cease went eight innings, eight-plus of no-hit ball. Took the no-hitter to the ninth inning, gave up a leadoff single to Elia Ramos. Finished with 118 pitches thrown.
3: Yeah, I think, I mean, especially with going into the break and extra rest and all that, I kept saying whatever it takes, you know. So I guess in my mind I thought maybe 130 at that point was what it was looking like.
1: He's heading towards 130, but 118 was the number when he lost the no-hitter. 11th consecutive start with at least seven strikeouts. Blue Jays do get the win, but pitchers getting pulled. Dylan Cease could have gone farther, whereas Jones was pulled after 77 pitches. ESPN Insider Buster Olney.
4: There's no question about it. The other day when Yuri Perez, 23 years old, you know, had that opportunity, seven perfect innings for the Marlins, and I'm watching it play out, I'm like, there's no chance he's going to finish. Because in this era, they do absolutely adhere to the script, to the pitch counts, and there was no chance he was going to finish this game, with the one possible outlier being the veteran starter who's already gotten paid. Right? Mm-hmm. It has a relationship with the manager, and Dylan Cease fell into that category. You know, and I think that's part of the reason why he had an opportunity to push his pitch count today, because he's gotten paid. And John Schneider, the Blue Jays manager, is going to give him that opportunity. But it's very rare in baseball now that the manager has the starch to be able to do that.

0: You know, gone are the days when a manager can tell Johan Santana, yeah, go ahead and try to throw 130 pitches while you're completing a no-hitter.
1: Buster, is this because it's the front office's decision, or are these managers that are making these decisions?
0: Without a doubt, it's the managers who are executing the decision, but the decision's made in the front office, which is funny because I can remember Billy Beane, of course, who he's one of the godfathers of Moneyball and in modern-day analytics. He told me a story about how his front office came to him. And I want to say this is about 2007, 2008, and they were prescribing 180-inning limits for pitchers in the minor leagues. And his response was, well, what's that based on? What's the science? Why 180? Why not 178? Why not 182? He was pushing them what is it one size fits all? Because we know these guys are different. And I really think it comes down to this. You know this, if someone doesn't pitch, they're not going to get hurt.
1: Yeah.
0: And so I think that teams are sort of going to that default. You know what? 90 sounds good, so idiots like Buster won't criticize me if my guy goes down with Tommy John.
2: Speaking of strong outings, Padres starter Michael King with his fifth start of the season with at least six innings and either one or zero runs allowed. Padres beat the Diamondbacks 10-4, the 10 runs being a season high. Dodgers, Rockies, much closer. 3-3 game in the eighth.
3: The 3-2 pitch. That swings, base hit, center field. Edmund scores. Dodgers take the lead. For Mookie Betts, that is the 32nd go-ahead run batted in the eighth inning or later.
2: First go-ahead hit in the seventh inning or later this season, though. That go-ahead hit capping a 9-pitch at-bat, AM 570 LA Sports. Dodgers a 4-3 win over the Rockies. Dodgers taking 2 of 3. Rockies haven't won a series at Dodger Stadium in 5 years, since August of 2021. Dodgers with their 20th series win this season. Yankees have been struggling of late.
3: Cole looks back at second. And the pitch is driven in the air, deep toward right center. Over on the run is Schumann, looking up at the wall. It's off the bottom of the wall. And ricochets away for extra bases. Rounding third, scoring Fortes. Stopping a third is Diaz. At second with a double is Jonathan Aranda.
2: 620 WDAE Rays, a 3-0 shutout of the Yankees. Good news for New York, they only struck out 11 times in this game, snapping a streak of back-to-back 17 strikeout games. Yankees' 20th straight game with 5 runs or fewer, the team's longest streak since 1991. Nationals pulling away from the Astros.
4: Now the pitch, swing by Garcia, drive in the air to deep right center field. It's way back, it's going, it's gone, goodbye. Luis Garcia Jr. has done it again.
2: Home run number 20, drove in 3 of the 8 runs the Nationals scored. Washington an 8-2 win over the Astros. Nationals Radio Network. Sports Center all night, ESPN Radio. We learned on Wednesday, Justin Verlander, 21 seasons in Major League Baseball. This will be the last.
5: Verlander, one strike away from 3,500 lifetime. He throws. He struck him out swinging. Fastball on the outside at 95. A milestone achievement for Justin Verlander.
6: One of the most decorated pitchers of his generation, right-hander Justin Verlander announced that 2026 will be his final Major League season.
7: 2-2 the count, the pitch to Hafner, and he waves at it, 99-mile-an-hour fastball. And Verlander has his first Major League strikeout.
6: After being taken second overall by the Tigers in the 2004 draft, Verlander took home Rookie of the Year honors in 2006. He and Don Newcomb are the only players to be named the league's top rookie, MVP, and Cy Young in their careers.
8: Short toss to Cabrera, and Justin Verlander turns in a gem. An absolute gem here at Comerica Park.
6: Verlander took home his first of 3 Cy Young Awards while still with the Tigers in 2011. That same season, he was named American League MVP, joining Clayton Kershaw and Shohei Ohtani as the only pitchers to win the award since 1993.
9: Here's a 1-2.
8: Swing and a miss. Gardner goes down. That's 14 strikeouts for Verlander.
9: He's not getting older. He's getting better.
6: Verlander won 2 more Cy Youngs while with the Astros in 2019 and 2022. He's one of 11 to win the award at least 3 times and one of 9 to win it with multiple teams.
10: And that'll do it. The Houston Astros have won the World Series.
7: and they celebrate their second title in the last six seasons.
6: While in Houston, Verlander was part of two World Series champion teams. He has more strikeouts than any other pitcher in postseason history and ranks second in wins and innings pitched.
10: Swing and a miss. Got him on a high fastball. And Justin Verlander with his 300th strikeout of the season.
6: Verlander will finish his career top 10 all-time in strikeouts in the regular season. And he's one of five pitchers with at least five seasons of 250 strikeouts.
10: And that is the ball game. A no-hitter. Justin Verlander, the third of his career. How about Justin Verlander?
2: Justin Verlander calling it a career after 21 seasons, trying to get back from his recent injuries. He's had setbacks, as he still intends to get back this season as well. The ESPN Radio ESPYs auction is back for the first time since 2020. 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Once-in-a-lifetime sports and entertainment experiences are up for bid, including a chance to announce an official NFL draft pick at the 2027 NFL Draft in Washington. A couple of passes to the sold-out Star Wars celebration honoring the 50th anniversary of Star Wars, A New Hope, and VIP access to ESPN shows like NFL Live, SportsCenter, First Take, The Rich Eisen Show, and much more. 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Tune into the 2026 ESPYs, July 15th. 8 p.m. Eastern, ABC, and the ESPN app. Right now, SportsCenter all night, Mark Cuban accusing the Dallas Mavericks, their governor, of freezing the team's former majority owner out of business opportunities. It's making the accusation against current governor Patrick Dumont. The Dallas Morning News reporting that Cuban alleges adversarial business practices in his bid to move the team about 10 miles north of downtown to the former site of a Dallas mall. Cuban sold his majority stake in 2023, but said he had an agreement to continue running basketball operations, but that Dumont gave former GM Nico Harrison full control of the basketball side. Harrison, of course, wound up being fired in November after the slow start to the season. Where will LeBron James be this season?
11: Once again, the NBA world waiting with bated breath for LeBron James to make up his mind and cast his lot with some NBA team.
12: LeBron James wants to be in a competing environment. He wants to play meaningful basketball.
13: If he was here, I'd say this is your best chance to win. You can win here in Philadelphia.
14: This is one of the more fascinating NBA free agencies we've ever seen because LeBron's asking price is so low and his impact could be so high, which enables so many different teams to give themselves a chance.
2: So many teams in play. Bob Myers, the former Warriors exec, making an appearance Wednesday on an episode of Game Over, a podcast with Max Kellerman and Rich Paul, the CEO of Clutch Sports, who famously represents LeBron James.
13: If he was here, I'd say I honestly believe this is your best chance to win. You have to decide all the other things that are equally important because it's his life, right? He has to play. He has to face the scrutiny of his decision that'll have people say you should have done this or should have done that. They'll criticize him for whatever, which is his life. So he's been through all that. What I would just say is if it's about winning, let's talk about this team because you can win here in Philadelphia.
2: ESPN insider Brian Windhorst.
14: Bob Myers was obviously a teammate of ours at ESPN for a couple of years. I spent a lot of time with him. He's very smart. He knows that right now LeBron is not taking meetings with these teams that are pitching him. So this was Bob Myers' attempt to pitch directly to LeBron James. You know, in 2010, the meetings came in private and office building. In 2026, they come via podcast. Welcome to the modern era. And look, you don't think podcasts are important in LeBron's world? J.J. Redick did a podcast with LeBron and ended up as head coach of the Lakers. So podcasts can get things done. Bob Myers is very well aware of that. He was speaking to an audience of one, and he got his message across. I don't think any of it was anything LeBron didn't know, but Bob taking the time out was his way of trying to get LeBron to pay attention to the 76ers.
2: And when the dust settles, where is LeBron? ESPN analyst Shanae Ogumike and Monica McNutt.
15: When I look at where LeBron would take his talents next, I'm thinking of where he's going to have the least mileage in terms of games played and experience and the most youth around him that he can help move forward. And I know folks will debate on what role he wants to have in his next stop. But I think Cleveland, I personally am a big fan of the full circle moment of it all, the storybook of it all. I think Donovan Mitchell is one of the better options in terms of superstars that are in their prime still that he could be paired with.
16: To me, this is it, the lineup here, because when I bring out my Rich Paul, you know, whiteboard, I put up this starting lineup and I'm like, this is plug and play. I know you like that, Wendy. For LeBron James, you have a point guard in James Harden who has completely moved, or at least he should at this point, to straight up facilitator knocking down open shots. You have Donovan Mitchell who's locked in for the long term, and when we talk about his tenure, he has been a four-time All-Star, three-time All-NBA when he's worn a Cleveland Cavaliers uniform, averaging 27 points per game. He's one of the top best players in the league. Evan Mobley, a DPOY, and Jared Allen, who people sleep on the fact that he's two-way. He was once an All-Star, but, you know, like, he's the type of guy that in the playoffs can provide an, you know, I was going to say an oomph, can provide a necessary oomph.
17: That works.
16: Especially in the front court. So when I look at the field and starting fives in Cleveland, and I'm LeBron James, and I love being at home, getting that home cooking, I might feel like, oh, I can just insert myself at the three. We can play small ball with me at the four. We can go super big and play with me at the three. There are options here that might actually really work.
15: I love what you did there, because the shortcoming, guys, as we've seen the last couple seasons for the Cavs, has been being able to show up in the playoffs. This year, yes, Donovan Mitchell and James Harden are able to achieve something by getting to the Eastern Conference Finals. If LeBron is healthy, and that's been an if at this point in his career, but if he's healthy, he could be the confidence that they might need.
2: And what about those offers that might be out there? ESPN insider Shams Charania.
18: And a LeBron James, Rich Paul, they're continuing to sift through the leading contenders, the different options, the different teams that have been pitching Rich Paul over the last week since LeBron James informed the Lakers that he's going to be moving on elsewhere. That includes Golden State, Cleveland, Miami, Philadelphia, Minnesota. What we do know, though, is LeBron James wants to be in a competing environment. He wants to play meaningful basketball. But as far as the timeline, there is no timetable. LeBron James does not appear to be in a rush. The last couple weeks has been a lot of family, friends, and golf for LeBron James. Over the last couple weeks, he spent time in the Ohio area, in Akron. He spent time with his close friends and family. That includes Brandon Weems, his close friend, longtime childhood friend, who is now a leading executive with the Cleveland Cavaliers under president of basketball operations, Kobe Altman.
2: Cavs Heat in the mix. There's some poetry to those potential landing spots. How do we like the potential fit in Philly? ESPN insider Brian Windhorst.
14: Well, I like LeBron's fit everywhere because I've watched him play with hundreds of teammates everywhere he's gone, all across the basketball landscape, and he's pretty much been great in all the spots. He's played in the Olympics with Allen Iverson and in the Olympics with Steph Curry. He's played center and point guard in the same game with the Lakers a couple of months ago. He can fit with any team. I'm not worried about the fit. I think what you would say is LeBron going to Philadelphia would feel awkward at first. In fact, LeBron going anywhere other than Miami or Cleveland right now would feel awkward, but that doesn't mean that it couldn't happen. But I have very little worries about fit with LeBron.
2: LeBron James in free agency with decision to make. College football back in the spotlight. SportsCenter All Night continues. It's ESPN Radio.
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1: 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Scrutiny is increasing on NIL agreements in college. The clearinghouse that those deals go through says it has rejected nearly $90 million in NIL deals since its inception a year ago, the group releasing a report on Wednesday. Meanwhile, the NCAA is sending a letter of inquiry to Cincinnati, centering on former quarterback Brendan Sorsby's time there. Sorsby, of course, ruled permanently ineligible by the NCAA this spring after admitting to placing thousands of sports bets over the past 4 years, including his two seasons with Cincinnati before transferring to Texas Tech this offseason. ESPN's Heather Dinich.
2: I think the biggest thing was just the initial shock of the fact that the NCAA could not enforce its own rule about gambling. That was a new low. And of all of the things that people disagree on throughout college athletics, it seemed to be from coast to coast, there was a universal response to that. And it was, this can't be right. But I think one of the things that came out of it, though, is what the Big Ten and the SEC have been talking about all spring at their meetings that I attended, which was, is there a way that we as conferences can find ways to create and enforce rules? Because right now, college athletics is ungovernable. Because anytime the NCAA tries to make a rule, somebody turns around and sues them.
1: As for Cincinnati, their officials declined to comment on the matter at Big 12 Media Days in Texas on Wednesday. 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This was SportsCenter presented by Gusto. Back to baseball. Angels route the Rangers 13-1, 12-run victory, their largest since beating the Rockies 25-1 in June of 2023, Rangers' largest loss and the most runs allowed this season. Mets a 6-2 win over the Royals. Mets have won 3 of 4 following their three-game losing streak.
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0: Number 5.
1: When you're working on a possible no

0: no-hit bid, as Dylan Cease was for Toronto in the eighth inning. You need your defense to have your back. Sportsnet 590 The Fan.
1: And the 1-0. He's hit in the air out to center field, racing back partial onto the warning track, makes the grab as he crashes into the wall. What a play by Dalton Varsho, and we're still going now with one out in the eighth. A big defensive play from the Blue Jays center fielder.
2: Number 4.
0: Braves were on the wrong side of a perfect game bid until they broke that up in the seventh, then took control of the game in the eighth. 680 The Fan.
3: Bart swings at a fly ball in well. Deep left center field. Reynolds on the run to the wall. That thing is out of here. The former Pirate comes back to Pittsburgh and launches one to the deepest part of the yard. It's 2-0 Braves as the stalemate is over.
2: Number 3.
0: The team that leads all of baseball in runs scored? That would be Washington. Nationals Radio Network.
1: Now the pitch, swing by Garcia, drive in the air to deep right center field. It's way back. It's going, going. It's gone. Goodbye. Luis Garcia Jr. has done it again. Unbelievable.
2: Number 2.
0: 26-year-old Alex Roden was called back up to the Twins on Tuesday. Wednesday saw his first big league action of the year. Treasure Island Baseball Network.
4: Here's the pitch. Swung on and hit high in the air. Deep right field for Roden. That ball is off the wall, and the Twins will win it on an Allen Roden double to right. The Twins walk off the Guardians. 6-5, your final score. The Twins are mobbing Roden in right center field.
2: Number 1.
0: Cardinals avoid a sweep, and Alec Burleson matches the longest shot of his career. Cardinals Radio Network.
3: Here it is for Burleson. A swing and a long one. Right field. That ball is long gone. Burleson, a two-run shot off a lefty, Jared Koenig. The Cardinals have extended their lead to 5-0. He hit that ball so hard it couldn't go foul.
0: 443 feet, in fact, matching the longest homer of his career. He's hit 63 of them in his career. Cubs, a 9-7 win over the Orioles, 9 combined homers, tying the most in a 9-inning game this season. All of those instances involve the Cubs. Pete Crow Armstrong hitting his 21st. Marlins, a 2-0 shutout of the Mariners. Marlins have won 15 of their last 17 home games, best 17-game home streak since 2003. They went on to win the World Series. Red Sox, a 5-0 shutout of the White Sox for their fifth straight win. Well, speaking of putting up zeros, that's next. SportsCenter All Night continues. It's ESPN Radio.
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0: welcome to the Hoop Collective podcast. We talk about the NBA, which we're doing. Joining me from Salt Lake City, Utah, where he's covering the Salt Lake Summer League, which is the Darren Peterson show, is Ben McMahon.
1: Howdy, partners. Oh, hey, listen, also the Kingston Fleming show, Cam Boozer show, Dave Mara show, you know, the Atlanta Hawks in town.
0: How about Zuby Ejiofor, the Atlanta Hawks, with a 19-15 game?
1: All right, how about it?
0: What a great job drafting him at number 23 from the Atlanta Hawks. Speaking of the Atlanta Hawks.
1: Oh.
0: We can't say where he is because he is now an official member of a team and all information is secret. We would like to welcome from the Atlanta Hawks, Tim Bontemps.
2: Hello, everybody. It's nice to be back.
0: I believe, Mr. Bontemps, you have some explaining to do. Where have you been? It's been the draft and free agency. My God, this is, where have you been?
2: I've been on garden leave. It's been quite a thing. I've just been sitting back. I've been watching the tweets from Ben McMahon about all the crazy goings on. I've been listening to all the pods. It's been great work. Just been relaxing. It's been fun.
0: I believe you have some news that you are announcing here on this lovely morning.
1: You got some explaining to do. What are you dumping us? What's going on here? You got all this swag on, all this gear? Is that free gear?
2: I don't know if I'm
1: gear?
2: Dumping you is the right word, but I am unfortunately not going to be on the pod anymore, which people figured out over the last couple of weeks because I am joining the Atlanta Hawks. So
1: what in the world? Okay, well, first, this is awful.
0: We have something we must do here, Jackson.
3: Fans, here are the winners and losers from the seismic Bontemps decision to move into an NBA front office. First, winners. The other 29 NBA teams will no longer have to fear the dreaded phrase, what were they thinking, for almost every transaction they made. Second, another winner, Brian Windhorst, who no longer will hear the cackly, no, that's not exactly the way it happened, whenever he recalls a story. And finally, the biggest losers, loyal pod listeners, and poor Band McMahon, because we may never hear the word jackass be used on the pod again. Good luck, Bontemps.
1: Michael Chusky.
0: That's our man.
2: One of the truly coolest things about the last couple of years is becoming friends with Mike Walczewski and having him come up to me at a game at the Garden and say, hey, just want to introduce myself. I'm Mike Walczewski. I'm a huge fan of the podcast. It's like, Mike, you are a legend. You don't need to introduce yourself. As you guys have all figured out, he's a wonderful guy. That was very cool. So thank you, Mike.
1: So do you want to explain to the folks like what exactly you'll be doing with the Hawks, or at least give your like company man?
2: You're the one who wrote the news story, say, so like,
1: I haven't read it yet.
2: What do you say?
1: I've assigned it. Strategic advisor, big basketball brain Bontemps. The strategic advisor.
2: That is my title. Will be a strategic advisor to Monty Sala, who between he and the wrestler family, I'm very appreciative of him giving me a chance to try something new.
1: Oh, a little brown nosing. I like that. Kiss up to the billionaire, something you and Wendy have always been good at. Listen, I have an announcement to make. I am still Team ESPN. Don't you worry.

0: However, I haven't cleared this with our bosses yet, but I did land a consulting gig with the Atlanta Hawks. So Bontemps and I are still teammates. I'm out here, I'm schmoozing around as you do at Summer League, and I'm chatting up Ansi, I'm chatting up Quinn Snyder, and, you know, I did inform him that nobody in the world is better at telling Bontemps to shut the bleep up than me. And so, I am, there's the USWB, well, I am the SUBC, Shut Up Bontemps Consultant.
1: Oh, there you go.
0: Fly me down on a case-by-case basis when Bontemps is getting to be the most annoying. Fly me down, put me up, pay me good money to come in there and say, Bontemps, shut the hell up. So this has worked out well for me as well.
1: There you go.
2: But real talk here, it's all fun and games, but real talk, congratulations, Tim. You know, obviously the people who interact with us or read your, have read your stuff over the decades. I guess you're getting old. Sorry.
3: Yeah, we're all getting old.
2: They know what insight that you bring, or don't bring. I think one of the things is over the years, behind the scenes, you know, Bontemps has really gained a lot of trust within the NBA. You know, seriously, I'm being serious. And, I remember, I was at, the lottery, which is what, in mid-May, and I was having breakfast with, our boss at ESPN, Dane Beavers, and I was saying, you know, there could come a day when we lose Bontemps to the NBA, because there are a number of people who I've talked to. Like, believe it or not, McMahon, I mean, I was floored when it's happened, but there have been times where I will talk to league executives and they'll be like, Bontemps this and Bontemps that, in a good way, like where they are like very impressed with him. And
1: very rare,
2: not for conversations on the pod, but for conversations that happen privately. And so believe it or not, I believed for a while that we were going to lose Tim at some point to an NBA team. I did not know.
1: Another discovery.
2: Yes. Yeah,
0: exactly.
2: Mark it on the board. Mark it on the board. And I told my boss, I was like, you know, hey, we may lose him at some point. And I think my boss could not believe it. And then, when this, developed over the last few weeks, he was like, wow, I couldn't believe it. But, in all reality, you know, you may think I'm joking, you may think I'm wrong, but if it wasn't the Hawks, it was going to be somebody else.
0: There were rumors about him coming to the Mavericks at one point. I actually called Bontemps. I said, hey, are we going to be neighbors?
2: But Tim, this is something that you've been interested in doing for a while, right?
3: Yeah, I mean, it's something I've thought about for a while, but, you know, I never knew if I'd have a chance to do it or if the right thing would come along. And, you know, I'm very appreciative of Ansi to give me a chance to try to help a little bit. And, it's an awesome organization. Got a lot of longtime friends there. You know, it's a really cool opportunity. You know, I wasn't going to leave. I had a dream job at ESPN doing this pod with you guys. I certainly wasn't trying to go anywhere. I was only going to leave if it was a really awesome thing that came up. And, you know, I got very fortunate that this is a very cool thing. And so we're going to move to Atlanta and change a lot of stuff up and have some more space for the cinder block to run around and try to help the Hawks win a couple games.
0: Listen, I've told you this. You got to scout out high school football programs as your house hunting. You got to get them in a good one. The kid's got right tackle
3: potential. Yes, that was the first thing McMahon said to me was, I have to look for high school football programs for the cinder block, who is 14 months old this week. I said, well, probably got a little bit of time to do
0: the
3: that.
0: Good ones.
3: A little bit.
2: Well, you got to come. Hey, listen, you're going to be in the South.
0: Yeah, the best high school football programs, it really starts at the peewee level. It flows up. So I'm just telling you, get them in the program early. Now, I just got to be honest with you. There's the worst part about this. Honestly, the worst part about it is not losing Bontemps. The worst part about it is this. Bontemps always thought that he had the biggest basketball brain on this podcast. And damn it, Wendy, this kind of, he can look at this and say it proves him right. Big old Bontemps basketball brain that he's getting paid massive money now. Somebody just to tap that brain. So I hate to admit it, but damn it. he has one on us. He can always hold over our heads. Now I've got this vision, you know, it's like near the trade deadline or whatever. And there's like a, you know, very serious strategic meeting and, you know, Auntie's chiming in and Quinn's chiming in and then Bontemps
4: Auntie's chiming in. The guy in charge is chiming in.
0: Yeah. Auntie's leading in and Quinn's chiming in and Bontemps thwarts in, you know, mid sentence. What are we doing here? This is a gong show. We don't need to be focused on this. This is what we need to be focused on. And I don't think it'll quite go
3: like that.
2: We're not trading for that bozo. We're going to trade for that bozo over there. Here's my advice.
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3: This podcast is easily the thing I'm most proud of in my entire career, and it's been awesome to see what we've been able to grow it into and the number of people that have come up to all of us at various games and obviously at the live shows and all these different things and how much it's meant to people. It's been very cool. And the thing that I've always found funny about the online discourse about the pod in particular, which as you guys know, my wife likes to send me all the negative things that people say about me on the internet just to make sure that I don't ever feel good about myself. The idea that we don't get along in some form or fashion, has always been very funny. Given the three of us talk pretty much all day, every day, and our families are all friends and our wives are all friends. So, the thing I'm saddest about is leaving this and leaving you guys and leaving Jackson, but you guys will all be quite fine, probably in the long run better off. And, I'll be a very loyal listener and excited to see where things go as you guys continue to grow this thing. But, it's been awesome to be a part of it, and I will, I'll still be part of it as a listener and watch and see what you guys do.
2: Something tells me he's going to be a loyal commenter as well. We got to shut down these group chats, McMahon.
10: He'll let us know what he's thinking. He just can't interrupt in real time, but he'll let us know.
3: No, well, that's part of the fun. We'll still be talking. We'll still be talking all the time. But the pod's been through, I mean, hell, since in the time we've done the podcast, I mean, band has gotten married again. Brian and I both have kids. Jackson's going to get married, now engaged.
2: Yeah, we'll see you at Jackson's wedding. That's the next time we'll see you.
3: Yeah, you won't see me at all before then, I'm sure.
2: Yeah.
10: He'll be lurking in the shadows at hockey games. We'll have to,
3: yeah,
10: we'll have
3: yeah,
10: to know
3: about hiding
10: and crannies.
2: Yes. All right. Well, before we get back to real business here, talking about the NBA, because we're in flagrant violation of a core of the podcast here.
3: I mean, we're talking about the NBA, kinda.
2: Yeah,
10: Fontaine's kind of. Is the NBA now, baby.
2: Yeah,
10: let's relax the NBA now.
3: Let's relax with that.
2: All right, Bontemps, watch this.
3: Oh, wow.
2: 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We talk about the NBA.
3: This is
2: talk about the NBA.
3: Smash
2: we talk
3: cut.
2: About the NBA. Joining us from New York City is Tim Bontemps.
14: Hello, everybody.
2: Say hello to New York City to Tim Bontemps. Tim Bontemps. Tim Bontemps. Native New Yorker, New York native. I can call you New York
14: sure.
2: native.
14: Yeah.
2: From New York City, Tim Bontemps.
15: Howdy, partners. This is prime time for Bontemps. You know, he's got to be in studio in the spotlight. The old USWB's time to shine, baby.
2: The wet blanket, midseason form.
3: That's who he is.
2: And I like Mike a lot, but I still say it was somewhat ridiculous.
3: You see me now? Sorry.
14: Yes.
3: Like,
14: sounds like a Verizon commercial. Do you hear me now? Big man just disappeared and was a black screen. Which is
2: and I hope they don't edit it out. I want it to stay in. I just want the record.
14: Well, of course it's not going to get edited out. Thank Come
0: you.
14: On.
0: You know, it's Gabe Vincent and Mo Gay and, oh, we got to zoom in on McMahon's face. There we go.
10: This thing confuses the hell out of me.
0: Well, most things do.
14: What a good looking guy.
0: And McMahon is, once again,
14: I don't
0: not going to understand what the hell is happening with technology.
14: What else is Betsy? Heavens to Betsy.
10: It's the same. It's subjective to people who understand.
3: We got the camera moving.
2: What? You know how Shay wanted like the defining quote for Shay is he says I'm consistent.
3: Oh, this is great.
2: In everything that I do, it's yes. like an ethos. It's like a personal mission, and it's so true. Bontemps, you can always count on him to be Bontemps.
10: That's not a compliment.
3: That is very cool.
2: Always better
3: fellas.
2: Dressed than all of you guys.
3: Always.
10: I gotta tell you, I'm proud of a lot of the work I've done in my career, but nothing more so than coining the USWB. You're in soaked wet blanket.
2: You know, somebody came up to me at the live show in New York and said, hey, I just want to thank you guys. You introduced me to ChatGPT. The first time I ever used ChatGPT was to ask it what USWB meant. And I said, didn't know. God. You're in soaked wet blanket. And he goes, yes, it did know.
10: That's me introducing people to technology.
3: There you go. Yes, you and McGute, you are synonymous with technology, buddy. There's no question about that.
2: All right, Tim Bontemps, signing off.
10: Appreciate you.
2: Go find some players to sign and draft and trade for.
3: Okay, I'll see what I can do.
2: All right, now we got that piece of business out of the way, McMahon. We can get down to real talk here.
10: Now that we've got the most important transaction of the NBA offseason out of the way.
2: I think it's only appropriate we follow up here with Cavs Corner.
10: Of course.
2: So,
10: really rub it in that he doesn't get to do this anymore.
2: No kidding. I wonder, what do you think his report to the Hawks is about Donovan Mitchell signing a 4-year, $270 million contract extension with the Cavs on the first day he's eligible, on Tuesday?
10: Oh, this is a gong show. look, it's a tough spot for the Cavs, honestly, because Donovan Mitchell's the face of your franchise. He's an all-NBA player. Like, you know, in one sense, him committing to for 4 years is a major win. But we just saw how rough the market was for Jaylen Brown, in large part because of how much salary he made. And, you know, I'm looking for one of the quotes that a GM gave me. But the analytics are more friendly to Donovan. He's not as good a defensive player, but you know, one of the GMs basically said, like, in terms of this kind of money, you've got to be a generational talent. And he, you know, this guy didn't think Jaylen Brown was close to that, but he essentially said, you know, when you get into like the $70 million range, which is obviously where this is, there might only be a couple of players in the league that are worth that kind of money. And so there is some major risk involved here, especially when you've got Evan Mobley making 50 plus a year.
2: Right. So, this is a, you know, the Cavs are viewing this as a huge triumph and, for a couple of different reasons. Number one, like, you know, I'm not saying that the Utah Jazz 100% believed this, but when they structured the trade, when they made the deal, which was, I think, 5 years ago now, they backloaded the picks that they pushed the picks out. They could get the farthest out. I think the farthest one out is 2029 unprotected pick. Mm-hmm. And there were swaps in there too. And I think the purpose was, is that the Jazz, you know, I'm not saying they, again, I'm not projecting like I know what the Jazz are thinking, but when the Jazz traded him, they were like, you know, he may not be there in 29. Mm-hmm. Or 27-29, because they weren't sure he would want to stay in Utah. It was part of the impetus for trading him. And so for the Cavs to...
10: they knew he didn't want to stay in Utah.
2: Well,
10: yeah.
2: I mean, their actions said that they didn't think he was going to stay. So the fact that Donovan has now signed two extensions and basically cementing that the Cavs' investment in the draft assets are, you know, they're, you know, he's been all NBA 2 years in a row, first team last year, second team this year. They're signing, I believe, the second best player in franchise history to a contract extension that will carry him through his prime. That is an absolute victory for them. It is going to be a lot of money by the fourth year of it when he's, I think, 33 or 34. Yeah. It's going to be $75
10: million. 75.5 if we're counting.
2: So, but then there's the other side of it, which is getting him to do it this summer was not something they 100% expected. Now, Donovan never said anything except for he never even gave a syllable that indicated he wasn't happy in Cleveland. But he never did really with Utah either, right?
10: It was pretty well known he wasn't happy in Utah.
2: Yeah, but he never said anything.
10: He didn't say it out loud, but it was not a secret.
2: Anyway, my point is, just because he didn't say anything, you know, you back it up with actions, right?
10: Right.
2: And so... when he signed his last extension, his first extension in Cleveland, he signed it for a year shorter than he could have. Mm-hmm. And it basically bought the Cavs 2 years. It looked like it was a 4-year extension, really was a 2-year extension. And it put them in this, and it was designed for exact reason. It put them in this bit of an awkward spot because now Donovan is 1 year away from being a 10-year veteran. And if he had signed a new extension at 10 years, he could have gotten $80 million guaranteed more than this summer. Mm-hmm. And it put him in the perfect spot to protect him because he had this year under contract and next season as a player option. And so if he had, you know, had an injury or something, he always had the player option as protection. But it put him in a position where he could re-up his contract, at year 10. And so it really doesn't make financial sense for him to extend this summer.
10: And you're seeing the same thing play out with Joker in Denver. You know, I forget wherever Serbia was playing, but you know, Joker basically said yesterday after a World Cup qualifying game, you know, I'm going to stay in Denver, but I'm going to sign next year. And the reason there, as McMenamin wrote, is he can do 4 years, 278 now, or he can do 5 years, 359.5 next year. So, you know, Joker is opting like, hey, let's maximize the money. And while Donovan's signing a max extension, by signing it now, he isn't maximizing the money.
2: Right. And so, you know, Jokic has multiple times said, I'm a Denver Nugget for life. And if you're going to trust anybody in all of professional sports, I don't know who you're going to trust more than Nikola Jokic. However, you know, he will be an unrestricted free agent next summer. Like that, you will exist this year, going through this year, knowing that if things go terribly sideways, that Jokic will be an unrestricted free agent. I don't think the Nuggets are going to, you know, be losing sleep over it. Although I keep it in mind as I was trying to dump salary, which, you know, the Nuggets haven't re-signed free agents this offseason, but they haven't dumped any salary yet. Mm-hmm. So, you know, that's interesting. That's food for thought. But I think, the thing with Donovan would be the same thing. Like Donovan has said nothing but positive things. I don't think the Cavs would have operated this year like totally afraid he was going to leave, but you know, they would have to protect themselves in certain ways. And you know, I'm not sure if Donovan wasn't 100% fully committed, whether you could make every decision expecting him to be there. Like, I'm not saying you trade him, but I'm saying like, as you did your long range planning, like for example, like people were talking about, you know, the idea of trading Evan Mobley. Well, what I was saying in Cleveland was, I don't think you could even entertain the idea of trading Evan Mobley unless Donovan was under long-term contract, because if something happened with Donovan, Evan would have to be your franchise player. And nor am I saying now they can trade him. I'm just saying, like, I think they had to operate that way. So Donovan giving the Cavs this extension now, I agree, McMahon, is a level of risk, because you're entering into a contract with a guy where this contract's going to be all in his 30s. And, you know, you worry about trapping yourself. Absolutely.
10: Yeah.
2: But I also think that him doing this now keeps him from getting, because it, you know, if he has another All-NBA year, what are they not going to sign him in a year?
10: Right.
2: So they would have been further committed to more money a year ago.
10: No, and, I mean, the Cavs had to sign this deal. Yeah,
2: and they have to celebrate it. It is something worth celebrating.
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1: The Cavs fans have been waiting with bated breath for a LeBron decision. 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
2: Was there a tell during that visit?
1: That's the thing. I mean, they were mining it, you know, they were mining it looking for a tell, you know. His son Bronny was with him and he borrowed a 3-wood, apparently, and with the promise to return it. And like they're leaning into the possibility that that borrowing of the 3 was an indication that he's planning on being there.
3: Did he say he'll return it during training camp? I mean,
1: exactly. So the Cleveland fans are living and dying, waiting for this news. And then all of a sudden this pops into their lap. And this, was the first day that Donovan could extend it. He does on the first day. So I think going to be viewed as really hugely generally positive. And like with any contract, you ask yourself the question, could you trade it today? Could you trade Donovan Mitchell? And I believe the answer is yes.
3: Yeah, I think you could. I think that it's going to be really hard moving forward to get massive return on these kind of contracts in trades. Obviously, they didn't sign it to trade it, but I'll put it like this. I think it's a hell of a lot more tradable than the $212 million deal that Trae Young signed. I mean,
1: I've been under fire for that, for saying how I didn't think that was a tradable contract. So I'll let you say that.
3: I'm just telling you, obviously there's a lot of scouts and folks out here at Salt Lake City Summer League, and I've had a lot of people just be like, what in the world were the Wizards doing? And there's a lot of who is this mystery team that was willing to max them out? But that's neither here nor there.
1: Yeah. Well, anyway, so we'll see what happens with LeBron. For all I know, before this podcast post, there'll be news. I don't know. Before we move on, I do think we should talk about Brad Stevens having a press conference with Bill Chisholm, the Celtics governor. That happened on Monday afternoon. And, Brad doesn't speak to the media very often. And when he does speak to the media, he's very disciplined and very matter of fact. He is certainly, it's the way he has always been. And I think for a situation like this, it's sort of perfect because, he's not going to come out and be fiery. He's not going to be Pat Riley. He's going to come out and, have his, set of talking points and stick to them. And, I don't think he was 100% by the way, they sat there and he and Bill Chisholm took question after question after question. They let the media come and ask us everything. And, they only ended the press conference when, there was, basically they were answering the same question again and again. So they were very responsible in coming out doing it. I think that was good. And they stuck to their script, which was basically that, they don't know if this trade is going to

0: work for them or not. I think they feel a little stronger about it than we're willing to say. But I mean, they were trying to be very respectful of Jaylen. I don't know if Jaylen Brown felt they were respectful, but they're like, well, you know, we're not sure. We felt like we had to do this. And he kept saying, McMahon, he kept saying for optionality.
1: You were saying they weren't 100% what?
0: I don't think they were 100% saying why they did it. Like they made it sound like this was a real tough call. They were on the fence. I mean, I'm sure it was a tough call.
1: But
0: he said he lost sleep over what the reaction would be. I think they feel confident in their decision.
1: I mean, they were a little bit full of crap, if we just want to be blunt and direct here. And they were full of crap when they acted like the relationship with Jaylen Brown didn't deteriorate and wasn't a factor in this decision. I mean, it was a driving force in the decision. You can't tell me both that money didn't matter and it wasn't about any of that stuff. Now, I believe the money part because you didn't really save money right away on this deal. And by the way, this deal ultimately is going to be judged by what are you able to flip Paul George's expiring contract next year, plus a bunch of picks into.
0: Right. Well, he just kept saying optionality.
1: Right. And so that's the optionality. But, yeah. But again, the not only the why now, as far as why accept that return on July 1st is a legitimate question, but like there's no other explanation for why now in terms of doing it before next season, other than you just felt like the relationship with Jaylen Brown reached a point of no return. And look, that doesn't mean it's that Jaylen Brown did something wrong. I don't know exactly what went wrong. I just know it reached a point where the Celtics felt like they absolutely had to trade Jaylen Brown.
0: Well, he got asked directly, like, you know, how can you talk about, you know, money because Paul George and Jaylen Brown make about the same amount of money. Mm-hmm. Although Bobby Marks reported yesterday that Paul George waived his trade kicker, which would have been, I think, like $3.9 million. Now
1: that's a whole LeBron salary.
0: That's right. You know, that's exactly what it was. The Sixers would have had to pay that, the actual write the check, but it would have hit the Celtics books.
1: Yeah, the Celtics would have had to pay more.
0: Right. It would have been like, it would have cut their space under the apron or whatever to less. And it would have been, you know, it would have been split over the 2 years. So it was only $2 million, but would have split their, thing like, you know, like that. So that's interesting that Paul, I mean, that is, we sort of see that from time to time. People do that. Usually they do that when they're, very happy with, they're not very happy, but certainly it's like sort of a tacit acknowledgement of an approval of the trade. Like they're going to trade you anyway. And so he's like, yeah, well, I'll give up this $4 million. I don't want this $4 million to hold up the trade. So, I'll do that. It kind of, I don't think Paul is probably upset that it's out there because, it kind of is an indication to the Celtics. Like, you know, I'm happy to be here.
1: Right.
0: I think the reaction, the reaction has been what it's been in Boston, that they didn't get enough for it. And basically Brad was like, well, we have to see. We don't know yet. And so we'll see if, you know, not only what they could get for Paul George, or maybe if Paul George produces at a good level next to Tatum, or what they do with the draft assets that they got, the picks and the swaps. Yeah,
1: again, how Jaylen Brown performs is going to be, and how Philly, and not only how he performs, because part of the whole thing is Brown's numbers versus, you know, the perceived impact based on analytics. But like how he impacts the Sixers' success is going to be a major factor in how this trade is judged. And then long term, it is going to be judged on, okay, the optionality, what's that lead to? Who is Jason Tatum's longtime running mate? It's not going to be Paul George, obviously, who's 36 years old and plays about 36 games a year. So what do you turn that into? And Paul George, hey, I agree. He could be a very good role player next year for the Celtics if he can stay healthy. Very good role players don't make $55 million, or at least you hope not. So what do they do with it? But, you know, the press conference, I respect that they sat up there and they answered all the questions. And it's kind of a no-win situation because if you're honest, then it's a bad look because you, it might be, it's going to be viewed as you're kind of bad mouthing a guy on his way out the door, because there's no way to say, and there's no way to say it other than we felt like we had to move on from Jaylen Brown. Like that's what happened, but saying that sounds terrible. So, it was a good job of a penalty kill press conference by Brad Stevens.
0: I like that.
1: What it
0: That's
1: was.
0: Good. Very hockey of you.
1: I'm allowed to talk.
0: So I'll just say two things about the Celtics. One, they have these draft picks now. And the pick / swap that they got is so confusing. I read it three times and I can't understand it. So I'm just sort of, it's like it involves two other picks and
1: you're talking about the Clippers. It's the Clippers and Sixers pick. And it's like, I think the short version is if it falls below 17, they get the pick outright. And if it's higher than that, it's a swap.
0: Right. And
1: it's
0: the
1: like
0: reason
1: 1 through 8 protected on the Philly.
0: The reason that it's so complicated, because it's two different picks that they can get plus a swap right involved, is because nobody really knows where picks are going to fall in the lottery. Like, you know, it's one thing if you're, if you've got the pick or the swap of a team that you know is rebuilding or is on like a 2 or 3 year runway, like, you know, you could feel like, oh, that's, we have a pretty good chance of getting a good pick there. Like, for example, the Clippers look like they're in the midst of a retrofit of a rebuild or whatever. Having a Clippers pick, in the next couple of years is not necessarily bad business. It could be good. Mm-hmm. But on the other hand, you don't know where the lottery is, and maybe the Celtics finish in the play-in and end up with a better pick than the Clippers, who have a worse record.
1: Do you want me to read the language?
0: I actually don't, because
1: there's a Spurs swap in there. So if it's a swap, right, it's probably going to be the Spurs pick going to Philly. It's there is a lot going on here.
0: Like I said, So the other thing I'm going to say is, Boston has two things to watch now. Number one, they have the Anfernee Simons trade exception. Trade exception, which I think is around $27 million. They have these extra picks. They could use that trade exception to acquire a player with their picks or somebody else's picks. They don't have to use it now. It doesn't expire till midseason when they, a year from the deal. I'm not even sure where they're going to end up under the aprons. They may not even do that. However, because they use the full mid-level on Mitchell Robinson, they're hard capped at the first apron. So, I'm not saying they're going to go out there and trade for a star player in the next 10 minutes, but just know that that exists. The second thing to keep an eye on is that Peyton Pritchard is extension eligible, and he is on an extremely attractive contract, $7.5 million this year, $8 million, $8.5 million next year. He is 29 years old. I don't think you're necessarily want to give him a 4-year extension unless it's really good money, but whether or not they extend Peyton.
1: Yeah, he's one of the most effective ISO scorers in the league last year, and he's much more important now than he was, than he was a few months ago.
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1: I'm excited about the future of the Jets.
2: Yeah. You know, after a rough few years, there's legitimate reason to be excited. Doesn't mean they're a playoff team next year, but there's legitimate reason to be excited here for the first time in a while.
1: Well, you've said essentially the same thing, but the executives that I've talked to have been in Salt Lake this week. They use the word presence. Mm-hmm. The presence that Peterson has out there beyond his years, you're using the word poise, roughly the same thing, but like, sure. doesn't look out of sorts, doesn't look, you know, overwhelmed by the moment. And one of the things that I like,
2: you hear a lot.
1: Yes. Obviously the whole offensive package. He's got the whole offensive game. He's got an NBA ready offensive game. As you mentioned, the three level scoring, step back game, comes off the pick and rolls, all mm-hmm. of those things, like, you know, right out of the gate, the man is going to score. Mm-hmm. One of the things that I, you know, and did you go to his post game presser on Monday night?
2: I didn't, but I listened to the whole thing.
1: Okay. So he was asked and he was talked about how, you know, it was sort of a big game for Cameron Boozer, who was drafted a pick behind him. And by the way, Boozer, you know, the thing that has impressed me for Boozer this week, McMahon, is how many threes he's hitting.
2: No, his 3-point shot looks really good.
1: Yeah, he hit 4 out of 5. I think he's hit maybe 7 in the 2 games or something like that.
2: And honestly, like, he's hit a couple tough turnarounds off dribble. Like, Boozer's going to be a really, really good offensive player.
1: Anyway, he was you know, asked about the matchup, you know, playing against Boozer, and he's, you know, Peter, I'm summarizing what he said, that, you know, he's like, I knew he would feel a certain way because I was picked right in front of him. And he goes, I feel a certain way because he was picked right behind me. And basically, and he smiled when he said it, but I could see in his eyes that there was a little bit of edge. Basically, he was saying, he's like, you know, when there's a guy picked next to me, like, there's going to be edge in that game.
2: Although I sat down with him and Will Hardy today for a story that'll run on Thursday. I think Jackson's actually going to put together a little video package off it for the YouTubes.
1: Okay.
2: But I asked him about the matchup with Devonta.
1: This is what I'm getting at.
2: Yeah, and he tried to downplay it. Like,
1: of course he did.
2: Come on now.
1: But what about, so here's what I'm saying. We were doing the NBA Today. I did NBA Today. You were on too. Mm-hmm. And they were talking about, they really wanted to start talking about the game on Thursday. And I kind of talked the producers out of it. I was like, hey, let's, you know, this is literally the first week of summer league. Let's not hype this up too much or whatever. But I think Peterson is in a position here to do really well because he'll have played a couple of
2: he's got a
1: games.
2: Couple, yeah, and he won't play tonight.
1: Right.
2: None of the high picks are playing tonight because, you know, back to back in summer league going to Vegas doesn't make any sense, obviously. But, and look, he probably won't play a whole lot in Vegas. You know, he'll probably be shut down pretty early in Vegas. But look, man.
1: He's going to play Thursday.
2: Yeah. Does it mean anything in the long run? No. But is it a showcase? Is it on national TV? Is it,
1: right.
2: You know, he felt like he was the best player in the draft. Like, it's a chance to.
1: Yeah. He's had more time with his team, with whatever, you know, whatever chemistry you can get with the summer league team. And he's going to be totally inspired to, like, make a little statement on Thursday. Mm-hmm. And he openly admitted he thinks about these type of things. You know, I'm still very much learning. You know, I don't have the bandwidth. You guys know I don't have the bandwidth to watch college basketball. I saw him very little. Of course, I saw highlights. But I've watched most of the last 2 games. And I am extraordinarily impressed.
2: Now, he's going to come in. He will step into the league as a big-time scorer. I think it's a really good situation that he's going to be part of one of the more dynamic backcourts in the league where he will have the ball in his hands a lot, but it's not like the weight of the world is on his shoulders. And there's going to be good spacing. Like, Nurkic is an elite screener, maybe the best screener in the league, right up there. Now there's other flaws for him, obviously, but he can screen. He's a right tackle. There ain't no doubt about that. And then, you know, Jaren Jackson Jr. is a proven scorer who can shoot it. Obviously the same thing with Larry Markin. Like, he's stepping into a good situation. Now, Will Hardy is really going to be challenging him to produce on the defensive end. And he thinks he's got, like, really good defense potential. He's 6'5", 6'6".
1: Long arms.
2: Yeah, 200 pounds, long arms, strong, obviously a good athlete. And so Will's really challenging him on the defensive end. So Will is basically saying, you know, it's on me to earn his trust, but I'm going to be coaching him hard, including a film session the morning after going play-by-play through his summer league debut. And I asked, like, what were you really emphasizing? And he said, there's a lot of stuff on the defensive end. And they've got this call in their, you know, in their language, a defensive call, Raven. And it's because Will Hardy grew up a Ravens fan. And I got to follow up with him on exactly what the thing is. But it's a shout out to Ed Reed. Darren Peterson, who, by the way, is exactly 1 year younger than my older daughter, which, boy, did that make me feel old. But this made Will feel old. Darren Peterson had no idea who Ed Reed was.
1: That's disappointing because his brother is a star football player.
2: Well, and he said, I grew up a Bengals fan. I said, well, Ed Reed had a ton of picks against the Bengals. I can assure you that. But then, Wendy, I looked it up. This kid was 5 years old when Ed Reed played his last down for the Baltimore Ravens.
1: Well, I'm actually sort of kidding. It's fine. But I actually am very impressed with what I just learned that he's a Bengals fan from Northeast Ohio. And if I was raising a child in Northeast Ohio, I wouldn't let him be a Browns fan either.
2: Yeah.
1: I would definitely say, I would have said Steelers, but I'll go with Bengals. Bengals are a little harder to root for. The organization's, you know, the quality of the Steelers organization.
2: The Browns?
1: Of course.
2: Brother, listen, the Bengals at least have had quarterbacks.
1: That's what I'm saying. Much prefer the Bengals organization than the Browns.
2: Oh, I thought you said the Bengals were harder to root for.
1: No, they're harder than the Steelers. Like I was, I would say, if I was raising my son in Northeast Ohio, I would push him away from the Browns towards the Steelers.
2: You raised your son to be a bandwagon hopper.
1: I didn't raise him that way. That's what he's choosing to do.
2: he's choosing the path of least resistance.
1: Yeah, but in his defense, he's had a Haaland jersey from Man City for years.
2: You know,
1: America's discovering Erling Haaland, you know. But anyway, I respect that he said, I'm not rooting for the Browns. I'm going to go with the Bengals. I respect that.
2: Well,
1: his brother, in case you didn't know.
2: Will ran some Raven stuff down his throat because he stopped down the film session and got on YouTube. It's like, you will see some Ed Reed highlights.
1: Well, Ed Reed's a good guy to study for a lot of different reasons. You know, his brother... Darren's brother, Daryl Jr. Do you know Daryl the second or Daryl Jr.? I'm not sure. Played at Wisconsin, an edge. Is that a lineman or is that a linebacker, an edge, McMahon?
2: Edge is it can be an outside linebacker, defensive end, pass rusher.
1: Anyway, he signed with he didn't get drafted, but signed with the Rams. He's on the Rams right now, LA Rams.
2: Yeah, there's a lot of, or at least a handful of NFL, NBA brother tandems. There's obviously the Tysons.
1: Right, this year.
2: And then I think it was, I think the Thunder's second round pick, I believe, has a brother who I might be mistaken.
1: All this year? All comes from this draft?
2: I'm pretty sure he does. I saw it, to be honest, I saw it on Instagram.
1: Jackson tells us his dad played basketball in Cincinnati, played college or high school basketball. What school did he go to, Jackson? I'm gonna make a further evaluation.
3: Western Hills High School.
1: Western Hills. Okay. All right. Well, we're excited for Summer League. That's where we're at. We've reached that stage of the offseason. Before we go, shout out to Kyle Lowry, who hangs him up after 20 seasons, signs with the Raptors for one day. The Raptors put out an awesome tribute video to him. They're going to retire number 7 appropriately. And We loved covering Kyle. Covered him with the Raptors and all those, you know, I saw him at the lowest of the low when they couldn't get over the LeBron hump, and I saw him at the highest of the high winning the championship with the Raptors, and one of the great guys to talk in the league. And I think he has a big time future in basketball, whether it's as a media commentator, which I think he'd be good at, or as a coach. And he talked about how Jay Wright, when he was at Villanova, was so influential on him, et cetera. So, and you know what, McMahon? Kyle is, buddies with Bonteps.
2: I was going to say, kind of fitting that those two cantankerous personalities go out together.
1: they would connect.
2: Does Bonteps have a bright future in basketball after his career?
1: I'm sorry, we're out of time. thank you so much to our producers, especially our guy Jackson. Thank you so much to McMahon. Thank you for listening and watching Hoop Collective. And I guess we should say thank you for all those years, Tim Bontemps. Thank you and good luck.
2: Ah, Tim Bontemps. We will miss the USWB. I think his voice cracked a little bit early on. This is an emotional time for him. We're excited for him, though. We'll only blame him for every loss the Hawks have from here forevermore. But I've got to say, we will miss the USWB. And good times, as the name says, we had them with him. Adios, Bontemps, and adios, amigos.

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3: Coming up on SportsCenter All Night. Count down the days until the king picks his court.
4: There is no timetable. LeBron James does not appear to be in a rush. The last couple weeks has been a lot of family, friends, and golf for LeBron James. Over the last couple weeks, he spent time in the Ohio area, in Akron. He spent time with his close friends and family.
3: So close, yet so far.
5: The kick and the 1-2 pitch. He struck him out. 99 down the middle, and he's through 8 innings with no hits allowed.
3: Larkin, a fever battle of sparks in L.A.
6: Caitlin comes over. She gets it. Caitlin, right wing. Blow by. All the way for two. 25-15. Fever under two to go in the first. It's an 8-0 run.
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8: 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Baseball seeing some impressive performances on Wednesday in San Francisco. Blue Jays visiting the Giants. Toronto starter Dylan Cease wasn't giving up anything.
5: The kick and the 1-2 pitch. He struck him out. 99 down the middle, and he's through 8 innings with no hits allowed. 7-0 Blue Jays onto the ninth.
8: He was dealing on the mound and getting run support as well.
5: Nobody out. The pitch to Vladimir Guerrero Jr. is hit well out to left center field. Looking back, Gilbert. That ball is gone. Line drive smash to straightaway center, and Vladimir Guerrero Jr. has hit his fifth home run of the season, a two-run shot to make it 9-0 Blue Jays.
8: Blue Jays taking a 10-0 lead to the bottom of the ninth. Last licks for the Giants. Never mind 10 runs. They were still looking for one hit.
5: Wind and the 1-1. And it's flipped out towards shallow center and down for a base hit. Off the handle, it looped into center, and Elliot Ramos breaks up the no-hitter to start the ninth inning. And now a very well-deserved applause and recognition, even by the road fans, for Dylan Cease, who was masterful today in 8+.
8: Sportsnet 590, the fan, Cease, 8+, striking out 11. 118 pitches, took the no-hitter to the ninth inning before giving up the leadoff single to Ramos. After the win, the 10-0 win for the Blue Jays. Cease spoke with Roger Sportsnet.
9: A phenomenal outing. I know you have to be disappointed. Take us through what's going on your mind when you step down on the mound for that ninth inning.
10: Not a whole lot, really. I was just in attack mode. Previous inning, we kind of planned out how we wanted to attack, and I just wanted to mix it up a little bit right there. I probably should have thrown a slider, but if I get that sinker a little more in, maybe it's good. I don't know. That's baseball, you know, but it's a good one.
9: It was a very, very good one. Dylan, listen, you're so humble. It seemed like you had everything working this afternoon. What about the game plan led you to the kind of success you had this afternoon?
10: I think I was just throwing strikes, really, you know, getting the ball in the zone. I felt like I commanded everything besides my changeup. So I think it was a really good mix, getting the ball where we needed to get it, and then just trusting and attacking.
9: You had a lot of first pitch strikes. I mean, you have to be pleased. And how much of a factor is that when you're just pitching the way you did this afternoon?
10: Yeah, it's name of the game. It makes our lives way easier. You know, those outings where I only go five, it's because I'm 2-0 to everybody. So really, I just I really have tried to focus on not beating myself, you know, and I think the first step with that is getting it in the zone early.
9: You had some terrific defensive plays behind you, Dylan, in that bottom of the eighth. What's going through your mind when you saw Dalton Varsho make that grab by the wall?
10: Yeah, I mean, that's usually a couple of those happen every no-hitter. You know, Erndog made the play up the middle of the previous inning. That wasn't easy. So, you know, I try not to let myself get too carried away when I'm in like the fifth, sixth with no hitters, because it's just, you know, I mean, any little thing, it's a hit. So, you know, when you start seeing stuff like that, you're like, man, maybe it is my day-to-day. So, I don't know. How many strikeouts did I have?
9: You had 11.

0: Thank you very much. That's pretty good. You said you're happy with that. Before I let you go, you signed on with this Blue Jays organization because you felt that they would take your game to the next level. As you made your final start in the unofficial first half of the season, what have you thought about your first half? How would you assess your performance?
1: I think it's been good. You know, I've had a lot of really good starts, and there's a couple starts, you know, I've had a handful that I'm really not happy with. Really, those starts, like I said, where I beat myself and I throw too many balls and all that, it's extremely frustrating. So, you know, at the end of the day, I mean, I'm going to the All-Star game. There's a lot of positives, but I think as a pitcher, I'm always kind of focusing on the areas of weakness that we can improve. But it's been a great first half. I've really enjoyed it. I love Toronto, so let's just keep it going.
2: Dylan Cease and the Blue Jays getting the shutout win over the Giants. Cease with his 11th consecutive start with at least 7 strikeouts, second longest in Blue Jays history, behind 13 straight starts with at least 7 strikeouts from Roger Clemens in 1997. Toronto getting an impressive outing from their starter. Likewise, the Pirates.
3: And the pitch. Ground ball, third base. Gonzalez up with it and on to first. And perfect baseball through 6 innings for Jared Jones. 18 up, 18 down.
2: Sports Radio 93.7. The Fan, perfect through 6. We will never know how he would fare the rest of the way. Jared Jones was pulled, having thrown 77 pitches through 6 innings. His manager, Don Kelly.
4: He knew, though. You know, coming off of surgery and him going 5 ups, I mean, we actually pushed him an extra inning there. He was throwing the ball so well. And that sucks, you know, for him. And under normal circumstances, you know, perfect game, he'd continue to go. Coming off of surgery and everything, we just can't push him there. It's a tough one, man, and I think that we've talked about it before. Health is the most important thing. Winning the game and then personal accomplishments third, you know, and wanting guys to stay health is the number one thing with these guys, because we need Jared for the rest of the season throwing the ball like that. Trying to push him right now when he's only had 5 ups to go, it just, there's no way.
2: He was perfect through 6, does not see the 7th in a scoreless game. But the bullpen picked him up, right?
5: Barge swings at a fly ball, hit well, deep left center field, Reynolds on the run, to the wall, that thing is out of here! The former Pirate comes back to Pittsburgh and launches one to the deepest part of the yard. It's 2-0 Braves as the stalemate is over.
2: 680 the Fan, Braves get that shot and wind up winning it 3-0 over the Pirates, who have their 8th shutout loss this season, tied for the 3rd most in baseball. Atlanta with the win, snapping a 3-game losing streak. They record their 5th shutout win this season. Braves, Pirates, that game didn't see a run scored until the 8th. Such was not the case between the Phillies and the Reds.
6: And the 1-1. Ellie shoots this the other way, deep to right field. Rincones turns, looks, it is gone! A 2-run blast the other way for Ellie De La Cruz, and the Reds stretch the lead to 3-0-2. And Stewart goes the other way. Another deep fly ball. Again, Rincones back, out of room and gone. Second home run of the night for Sal Stewart. And now J.J. Bleda unloads. He hammers it way out of here to right. Back to back to back jacks for the Reds. Ellie, Sal, and J.J. all going out of here to right.
2: Big fourth inning for the Reds. 700 WLW. Kyle Schwarber adds his major league leading 32nd homer, but it's not good enough. Reds beat the Phillies 11-5. Sal Stewart with 2 homers. He now has 19. Second big league rookie with 2 multi-homer games this season. Reds hitting 3 consecutive in the fourth inning. 4 homers total in that inning. 5 homers for the game. They're most in the game this season. ESPN's Buster Olney.
7: The ballpark living up to its nickname, Great American Small Park, with the ball just flying out. You know, Sal Stewart, who's a National League All-Star in his rookie season, you know, hitting 2 out. His swings reminded me of when you see the Yankees, Aaron Judge, Stanton, driving the ball to right field because they know the dimensions are going to help him out and hit some home runs. So it was a home run display. I think the Phillies knew that the pitching matchup might be tough tonight with Chase Burns, National League All-Star in the mound for them. And so it was a high-scoring affair, as they like to say.
8: Buster, you mentioned Don Mattingly and the Phillies have turned things around under Mattingly. What does that future hold for him beyond this season?
7: I, you know, did a sit-down with him before the game, and I had not seen him answer that question or be asked that question before tonight because, of course, when he was hired, it was right after the Phillies had fired Rob Thompson. They offered the job to Alex Cora. Alex Cora says no. You know, Dave Dombrowski and Alex Cora are very tight. Dave Dombrowski, head of baseball operations for the Phillies, and they bring in Mattingly, and it was made very clear at that time he's an interim manager. Well, they basically have won two-thirds of their games since that change was made. So I asked Don in their interview, hey, if the Phillies come to you and they want to talk about you remaining as manager beyond 2026, how would you feel about that? And he made no bones about it. He's like, yeah, I want to do that. And he said it's up to Dave Dombrowski. But look, you bring in a manager in Philadelphia in a market like that, and you race toward the top of the National League East, and you're one of the big threats against the Dodgers, you do wonder if this has earned Don Mattingly at least another year. He's under contract for 2027.
2: Phillies have allowed 27 runs over their last three games. They're most over a three-game span since mid-April. Tigers, a 6-1 win over the Athletics. They are 20-12 since the start of June, best record of the American League in that span. 7-1 in their last eight games. As for the A's, a season-long five-game losing streak. They're 1-9 in their last 10. Speaking of the Tigers and their pitching, Justin Verlander says he'll be retiring at the end of the season. He's a three-time Cy Young winner. He's got a pair of World Series rings, an MVP, should be in Cooperstown sooner rather than later. At the age of 43, he's the oldest player in baseball. He's made just one start this season before he landed on the IL back in April with inflammation in his left hip. He was scheduled to return in late June, but that was delayed after he suffered a hamstring strain during a bullpen session. This fall, he'll be calling it a career.
9: Dealing with this injury kind of, you know, it's been way more difficult than anticipated. I think last year was the season that kind of showed myself that I could be healthy. And so that was something I was really excited about coming into the season. Was like, okay, let me just put another healthy season under my belt and kind of build off the momentum from last year. And then that obviously got railroaded at the beginning of the season. And something that turned into a 2 or 3 week thing turned into a couple month long thing. And then right when I was about to get back, something else happens. And I feel like I'm plugging holes in a boat. And all the meanwhile, you know, just kind of looking at time, the game, how the game's played now, things that I have left to accomplish. And, like, I think the writing kind of was on the wall. As you know, 300 wins, 4,000 strikeouts, those are a few years away to maybe really good ones. And even that's, like, the way the game's played now, I think wins are just getting so much harder and harder to come by. Then I have to really sit down and kind of analyze, like I do everything, really, analyze what's worth it and what's not. I love this game. I've said I want to play as long as I can. At the same time, it's like, okay, obviously I think next year one of the things that come to mind is this going to be a hard season with the CBA up? You know, are we going to be delayed going into the season? I don't know. I certainly hope not, but everybody's saying we are, and that would just be like another hurdle to have to overcome, and along with the way the game's played now, and then I sit there and think about my family and spending time with them, and that's something that's been more and more on my mind as this season particularly has gone along. They were up here most of last month and, you know, had a great time with them, and spending more time with them kind of made me see the other side of things, and, you know, you kind of put it all together and really consider things. And I think I've been trending towards this conclusion for a little while. I think if you ask some of my teammates, I've probably started to mention things that I've never mentioned in my life. You know, I'm in a good place about it. I think, as you can tell, I've considered it quite a lot. I don't take this lightly, but I'm happy for the future, what it holds.
2: As for this season, the immediate future still intends to return, scheduled to throw a bullpen session prior to Thursday's game. He will make his 10th All-Star game appearance next week. He was named a legend pick by Commissioner Rob Manfred on Wednesday. He mentioned his career totals in his 21 seasons, currently 266 regular season wins, strikeouts, 3,554. So 300 wins, 4,000 strikeouts, still off in the distance, as he mentioned. SportsCenter All Night, ESPN Radio, WNBA. We had a milestone Wednesday as the Lynx visited the Sun.
10: Miller lets it fly. But it does not matter. Minnesota, 22 bench points this quarter. And and Cheryl Reeve officially passes Mike Tebow for 380 career regular seasons wins and sets the WNBA all-time record.
2: Saw it on USA Network. Links an 86-80 win over the Sun, 380 career regular season wins, most by a head coach in W history.
11: I just wanted to win the game. It wasn't for me. I don't think this way. I appreciate how much it meant to the players to celebrate the moment. That's not lost on me how important, you know, so many players in that locker room, you know, on the staff and, you know, just talking with Chuck, our trainer, so many people that have been on this journey with me for so long. You know, and even the new ones, like I told them, I mean, just to share it with them, it was incredibly meaningful. You know, it's a moment in time. You know, it's one of those things. But to do it with people that you really, really care about, you know, will give anything, you know, for the team to be successful. I have a great appreciation for all of them.
2: Lynx getting the win over Connecticut on Wednesday. Meanwhile, a group of 11 Republican lawmakers sending a letter to WNBA Commissioner Kathy Engelbert Wednesday, saying the association needs to take accountability for multiple attacks against Indiana's Caitlin Clark. The lawmakers say they're concerned by reports that attacks against Clark may be racially motivated. Clark back on the court Wednesday against L.A.
10: Really disappointing loss for the Sparks to the Storm. Caitlin Clark with her first three-point make tonight.
2: She finished with 9 points. Fever losing to the Sparks, 106-92. L.A. outscoring the Fever 60-38 in the paint. Neka Gumake, a team high, 24 points in the win for L.A. Mersey, Ferry crosses to the semis. That's next. SportsCenter All Night continues. It's ESPN Radio.
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1: 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Wimbledon Wednesday, the last American man is bounced in the quarterfinals. Taylor Fritz bowing out in straight sets to the two seed, Alexander Zverev, who gets his third consecutive major semifinal appearance. First at Wimbledon, fifth active man to reach the semis in all four majors. His matchup in the semis, probably the best storyline of the tournament.
2: Three match points. The British wild card in the semi-finals of Wimbledon. Extraordinary. Flavio Cavoli, well beaten, gracious at the net. And Arthur Ferry, who grew up so close to center court, now seems to own it.
1: Arthur Ferry, qualifier, fifth British man to reach the Wimbledon semifinals in the Open era. Last to do it was Andy Murray seven times. Ferry advancing in straight sets on Wednesday. Fourth men's wild card in the Open era to reach a major semi. First player ranked outside the top 100 to make a Wimbledon semifinals since Goran Ivanišević won the title in 2001. Ferry grew up a stone's throw from Wimbledon and now playing in the semis. Coverage continues on ESPN. Right now, SportsCenter All Night. How about the comeback we saw in Atlanta?
3: They score again. This is impossible to score three times in that amount of time. And I have to throw all my notes out the window.
4: Duka is still the master of orchestra of that team. What a game. Can never come them out. What a performance from the defending champions in the end.
5: Somehow keeps rolling back the clock.
4: How could I have been so wrong?
3: It was unbelievable to me what it looked like.
4: But Messi is still at the top of the top.
1: Tom Brady taking to social media. Quote, yeah, so that might top 28-3. Messi in Argentina with that improbable comeback, staying alive in the World Cup this week. And now we are down to 8 quarterfinal action getting underway Thursday. France and Morocco first up. ESPN analyst Frank Leboeuf, Shaka Hislop, Julian Lawrence.
6: Two Frenchmen on the panel. Let's start with France against Morocco then. How scared are you?
7: I'm not scared, but I have respect for a Moroccan team. I think they're much better than 4 years ago when they played against the semifinal. Overall, I think France are better,
6: right?
7: But you have to be at 100%. Otherwise, you can be very, very surprised.
6: Jules?
8: Yeah, it's that French front four. Incredible attacking flair, attacking talent. Olise, Dembele, probably doing this game, I think, and Mbappe up front in the form of their lives together. So I think it'd be very difficult for Morocco to contain them. As simple as that, and I see France scoring more goals than Morocco, you know.
6: What about England against Norway, Shaq? That's harder to call, isn't it?
9: It sure is that. Listen, I think Norway have surprised everybody in this tournament. We know they had the pieces, but we wanted to see them put it together. They did that. In Nyland in goal and Erling Haaland up at the other end, they can keep them out, and we know Erling Haaland can certainly score them. They are not to be taken at all lightly. England get here by virtue of what I feel has been their best performance away in Mexico. Again, that they had every reason to lose. Yet they ground out a performance that and showed a character that I'm not sure I've seen an England team do before. I make England's favorite for this, but again, it is not going
6: so
9: to be.
6: So England
9: are
6: your pick?
9: Against Norway, yes.
6: Okay, good. I'm just checking.
9: That's what I just finished up saying.
6: Well, you said they were favourites, but that doesn't necessarily mean...
9: That's my pick, Dan, yes.
6: Right, okay.
8: England, for me, I know the pressure would be on England because for Norway now, quarterfinals was probably the objective at the start of the tournament. They've got nothing to lose really anymore. But I think England are better overall in every line pretty much. Even up front, I still think Kane is better than Haaland. And I just think that this England team now, especially after the epic win against Mexico, will have the edge.
6: In the other semifinals, in other quarterfinals, I think it's fair to say that Argentina are the favourites along with Spain. Out of those two games, which

0: is the most likely to see an upset?
1: I go for that Argentina, Switzerland. I don't see Spain having trouble that much against Belgium. With all due respect to the to Belgium, because Spain are for me the favorites, well, one of the favorites of the World Cup. Argentina, it can be an upset. I think the Swiss can trouble them, and they didn't show consistency that I was talking about the Viking. So I go for Switzerland in that game.
2: I agree. I do think both Spain and Argentina go through, but I think if there's an upset to come from one of those, it's Argentina, Switzerland. Argentina haven't been tested, certainly not in this way. I'm not at all convinced by Belgium on the other side of that question.
3: Yeah, I agree with Spain. We're going to beat Belgium, and I think Switzerland will give some problem to Argentina, who will still win eventually, but yeah, I will go for that.
4: France are the favourites still, as we reach the final eight of the World Cup.
1: That's only fair.
4: Some incredible matches so far, and we expect even more as this tournament continues.
5: And it continues on Thursday with the first of the quarterfinals, Morocco and France. Morocco will be without star forward Ismaël Sebaïri. He was replaced 22 minutes into Morocco's 3-0 round of 16 win over Canada on Saturday in Houston. He's had testing done and analysis over the last few days to figure out the extent of the hamstring injury. The team says it appears to have shown the strain is not too severe to keep him out of the entire competition. World Cup update brought to you by Gusto. 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SportsCenter All Night continues. It's ESPN Radio.
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1: Nikola Jokic waiting till next summer to consider an extension. Evan Cohen will tell you this morning how concerned Denver fans should be. That's coming up on Unsportsmanlike. Evan, Canty, and Michelle, 6 to 10 Eastern here on ESPN Radio.
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1: The Lynx win. Cheryl Reeve picking up an NBA coaching record 380th win. Arthur Ferry advances to the semifinals at Wimbledon. Qualifier, who grew up near Wimbledon, is now in the semis. Some pretty impressive pitching performances in Major League Baseball Wednesday.
2: Public address announcer Guy Junker just announced Mason Montgomery on the mound, and this crowd greeted that announcement with a cascade of boos. They're still not happy because Jared Jones was pitching a perfect game through six innings.
1: Tossed six innings of perfect baseball, 77 pitches, but as you heard, removed from the game. Sports Radio 93.7, The Fan. Braves go on to beat the Pirates 3-0. Jones, second perfect game bid of at least six innings by a Pirates pitcher this season. Paul Skeens did it back in April. Meanwhile, Blue Jays shut off the Giants 10-0. Dylan Cease went eight innings, eight-plus of no-hit ball. Took the no-hitter to the ninth inning, gave up a leadoff single to Elia Ramos. Finished with 118 pitches thrown.
3: Yeah, I think, I mean, especially with going into the break and extra rest and all that, I kept saying whatever it takes, you know. So, I guess in my mind, I thought maybe 130 at that point was what it was looking like.
1: He's heading towards 130, but 118 was the number when he lost the no-hitter. 11th consecutive start with at least seven strikeouts. Blue Jays do get the win, but pitchers getting pulled. Dylan Cease could have gone farther, whereas Jones was pulled after 77 pitches. ESPN insider Buster Olney.
4: There's no question about it. The other day when Yuri Perez, 23 years old, you know, had that opportunity, seven perfect innings for the Marlins, and I'm watching it play out, I'm like, there's no chance he's going to finish. Because in this era, they do absolutely adhere to the script, to the pitch counts, and there was no chance he was going to finish this game, with the one possible outlier being the veteran starter who's already gotten paid, right? Mm-hmm. It has a relationship with the manager, and Dylan Cease fell into that category. You know, and I think that's part of the reason why he had an opportunity to push his pitch count today, because he's gotten paid. And John Schneider, the Blue Jays manager, is going to give him that opportunity. But it's very rare in baseball now that the manager has the starch to be able to do that. You know, gone are the days when a manager can tell Johan Santana, yeah, go ahead and try to throw 130 pitches while you're completing a no-hitter.
5: Buster, is this because it's the front office's decision, or are these managers that are making these decisions?
4: Without a doubt, it's the managers who are executing the decision, but the decision's made in the front office, which is funny because I can remember Billy Beane, of course, who he's one of the godfathers of Moneyball and in modern day analytics. He told me a story about how his front office came to him. And I want to say this about 2007, 2008, and they were prescribing 180 inning limits for pitchers in the minor leagues. And his response was, well, what's that based on? What's the science? Why 180? Why not 178? Why not 182? He was pushing them what is it one size fits all? Because we know these guys are different. And I really think it comes down to this. You know this, if someone doesn't pitch, they're not going to get hurt.
5: Yeah.
4: And so I think that teams are sort of going to that default. You know what? 90 sounds good, so idiots like Buster won't criticize me if my guy goes down with Tommy John.
1: Speaking of strong outings, Padres starter Michael King with his fifth start of the season with at least six innings and either one or zero runs allowed. Padres beat the Diamondbacks 10-4, the 10 runs being a season high. Dodgers, Rockies, much closer. 3-3 game in the eighth.
6: The 3-2 pitch. That swings, base hit, center field. Edmund scores, Dodgers take the lead. For Mookie Betts, that is the 32nd go-ahead run batted in the eighth inning or later.
1: First go-ahead hit in the seventh inning or later this season, though. That go-ahead hit capping a nine-pitch at-bat, AM 570 LA Sports. Dodgers a 4-3 win over the Rockies. Dodgers taking 2 of 3. Rockies haven't won a series at Dodger Stadium in 5 years, since August of 2021. Dodgers with their 20th series win this season. Yankees have been struggling of late.
7: Cole looks back at second. And the pitch is driven in the air, deep toward right center. Over on the right is Schumann, looking up at the wall. It's off the bottom of the wall. And ricochets away for extra bases. Rounding third, scoring Fortes. Stopping a third is Diaz. At second with a double is Jonathan Aranda.
1: 620 WDAE Rays, a 3-0 shutout of the Yankees. Good news for New York, they only struck out 11 times in this game, snapping a streak of back-to-back 17 strikeout games. Yankees' 20th straight game with five runs or fewer, the team's longest streak since 1991. Nationals pulling away from the Astros.
8: Now the pitch, swing by Garcia, drive in the air to deep right center field. It's way back, it's going, it's gone, goodbye. Luis Garcia Jr. has done it again.
1: Home run number 20, drove in three of the eight runs the Nationals scored. Washington an 8-2 win over the Astros. Nationals Radio Network. SportsCenter All Night, ESPN Radio. We learned on Wednesday, Justin Verlander, 21 seasons in Major League Baseball. This will be the last.
9: Verlander, one strike away from 3,500 lifetime. He throws. He struck him out swinging. Fastball on the outside at 95. A milestone achievement for Justin Verlander.
10: One of the most decorated pitchers of his generation, right-hander Justin Verlander announced that 2026 will be his final major league season.
11: 2-2 the count, the pitch to Hafner, and he waves at it, 99-mile-an-hour fastball. And Verlander has his first major league strikeout.
10: After being taken second overall by the Tigers in the 2004 draft, Verlander took home Rookie of the Year honors in 2006. He and Don Newcomb are the only players to be named the league's top rookie, MVP, and Cy Young in their careers.
12: Short toss to Cabrera, and Justin Verlander turns in a gem. An absolute gem here at Comerica Park.
10: Verlander took home his first of three Cy Young awards while still with the Tigers in 2011. That same season, he was named American League MVP, joining Clayton Kershaw and Shohei Ohtani as the only pitchers to win the award since 1993.
13: Here's a 1-2.
14: Swing and a miss. Gardner goes down. That's 14 strikeouts for Verlander. He's not getting older. He's getting better.
10: Verlander won two more Cy Youngs while with the Astros in 2019 and 2022. He's one of 11 to win the award at least three times and one of nine to win it with multiple teams.
15: And that'll do it. The Houston Astros have won the World Series. And they celebrate their second title in the last six seasons.
10: While in Houston, Verlander was part of two World Series champion teams. He has more strikeouts than any other pitcher in postseason history and ranks second in wins and innings pitched.
14: Swing and a miss, got him on a high fastball. And Justin Verlander with his 300th strikeout of the season.
10: Verlander will finish his career top 10 all-time in strikeouts in the regular season. And he's one of five pitchers with at least five seasons of 250 strikeouts.
14: And that is the ball game. A no-hitter! Justin Verlander, the third of his career! How about Justin Verlander?
1: Justin Verlander calling it a career after 21 seasons, trying to get back from his recent injuries. He's had setbacks, as he still intends to get back this season as well. The ESPN Radio ESPYs auction is back for the first time since 2020. 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Once-in-a-lifetime sports and entertainment experiences are up for bid, including a chance to announce an official NFL draft pick at the 2027 NFL Draft in Washington. A couple of passes to the sold-out Star Wars celebration honoring the 50th anniversary of Star Wars, A New Hope, and VIP access to ESPN shows like NFL Live, SportsCenter, First Take, The Rich Eisen Show, and much more. 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Tune into the 2026 ESPYs, July 15th, 8 p.m. Eastern, ABC, and the ESPN app. Right now, SportsCenter All Night, Mark Cuban accusing the Dallas Mavericks, their governor, of freezing the team's former majority owner out of business opportunities. It's making the accusation against current governor Patrick Dumont. The Dallas Morning News reporting that Cuban alleges adversarial business practices in his bid to move the team about 10 miles north of downtown to the former site of a Dallas mall. Cuban sold his majority stake in 2023, but said he had an agreement to continue running basketball operations, but that Dumont gave former GM Nico Harrison full control of the basketball side. Harrison, of course, wound up being fired in November after the slow start to the season. Where will LeBron James be this season?
13: Once again, the NBA world waiting with bated breath for LeBron James to make up his mind and cast his lot with some NBA team.
16: LeBron James wants to be in a competing environment. He wants to play meaningful basketball.
17: If he was here, I'd say this is your best chance to win. You can win here in Philadelphia.
18: This is one of the more fascinating NBA free agencies we've ever seen because LeBron's asking price is so low and his impact could be so high, which enables so many different teams to give themselves a chance.
1: So many teams in play. Bob Myers, the former Warriors exec, making an appearance Wednesday on an episode of Game Over, a podcast with Max Kellerman and Rich Paul, the CEO of Clutch Sports, who famously represents LeBron James.
17: If he was here, I'd say I honestly believe this is your best chance to win. You have to decide all the other things that are equally important because it's his life, right? He has to play. He has to face the scrutiny of his decision that'll have people say you should have done this or should have done that. They'll criticize him for whatever, which is his life. So he's been through all that. What I would just say is if it's about winning, let's talk about this team because you can win here in Philadelphia.
1: ESPN insider Brian Windhorst.
18: Bob Myers was obviously a teammate of ours at ESPN for a couple of years. I spent a lot of time with him. He's very smart. He knows that right now LeBron is not taking meetings with these teams that are pitching him. So this was Bob Myers' attempt to pitch directly to LeBron James. You know, in 2010, the meetings came in private and office building. In 2026, they come via podcast. Welcome to the modern era. And look, you don't think podcasts are important in LeBron's world? J.J. Redick did a podcast with LeBron and ended up as head coach of the Lakers. So podcasts can get things done. Bob Myers is very well aware of that. He was speaking to an audience of one, and he got his message across. I don't think any of it was anything LeBron didn't know, but Bob taking the time out was his way of trying to get LeBron to pay attention to the 76ers.
1: And when the dust settles, where is LeBron? ESPN analyst Sinead Ogwumike and Monica McNutt.
19: When I look at where LeBron would take his talents next, I'm thinking of where he's going to have the least mileage in terms of games played and experience and the most youth around him that he can help move forward. And I know folks will debate on what role he wants to have in his next stop. But I think Cleveland, I personally am a big fan of the full circle moment of it all, the storybook of it all. I think Donovan Mitchell is one of the better options in terms of superstars that are in their prime still that he could be paired with.
20: To me, this is it, the lineup here, because when I bring out my Rich Paul, you know, white board.
19: Okay.
20: I put up this starting lineup and I'm like, this is plug and play. I know you like that, Wendy. For LeBron James, you have a point guard in James Harden who has completely moved, or at least he should at this point, to straight up facilitator knocking down open shots. You have Donovan Mitchell who's locked in for the long term. And when we talk about his tenure, he has been a four-time All-Star, three-time All-NBA when he's worn a Cleveland Cavaliers uniform, averaging 27 points per game. He's one of the top best players in the league. Evan Mobley and DPOY and Jared Allen, who people sleep on the fact that he's two-way. He was once an All-Star, but you know, like he's the type of guy that in the playoffs can provide a necessary oomph.
21: That works.
20: Especially in the front court. So when I look at the field and starting fives in Cleveland, and I'm LeBron James, and I love being at home, getting that home cooking, I might be like, oh, I can just insert myself at the three. We can play small ball with me at the four. We can go super big and play with me at the three. There are options here that might actually really work.
19: I love what you did there, because the shortcoming, guys, as we've seen the last couple seasons for the Cavs, has been being able to show up in the playoffs. This year, yes, Donovan Mitchell and James Harden are able to achieve something by getting to the Eastern Conference Finals. If LeBron is healthy, and that's been an if at this point in his career, but if he's healthy, he could be the confidence that they might need.
1: And what about those offers that might be out there? ESPN insider Shams Charania.
16: And a LeBron James, Rich Paul, they're continuing to sift through the leading contenders, the different options, the different teams that have been pitching Rich Paul over the last week since LeBron James informed the Lakers that he's going to be moving on elsewhere. That includes Golden State, Cleveland, Miami, Philadelphia, Minnesota. What we do know, though, is LeBron James wants to be in a competitive competing environment. He wants to play meaningful basketball. But as far as the timeline, there is no timetable. LeBron James does not appear to be in a rush. The last couple weeks has been a lot of family, friends, and golf for LeBron James. Over the last couple weeks, he spent time in the Ohio area, in Akron. He spent time with his close friends and family. That includes Brandon Weems, his close friend, longtime childhood friend, who is now a leading executive with the Cleveland Cavaliers under President of Basketball Operations, Kobe Altman.
1: Cavs Heat in the mix. There's some poetry to those potential landing spots. How do we like the potential fit in Philly? ESPN insider Brian Windhorst.
18: Well, I like LeBron's fit everywhere because I've watched him play with hundreds of teammates everywhere he's gone, all across the basketball landscape, and he's pretty much been great in all the spots. He's played in the Olympics with Allen Iverson and in the Olympics with Steph Curry. He's played center and point guard in the same game with the Lakers a couple of months ago. He can fit with any team. I'm not worried about the fit. I think what you would say is LeBron going to Philadelphia would feel awkward at first. In fact, LeBron going anywhere other than Miami or Cleveland right now would feel awkward, but that doesn't mean that it couldn't happen. But I have very little worries about fit with LeBron.
1: LeBron James in free agency with decision to make. College football back in the spotlight. SportsCenter All Night continues. It's ESPN Radio.
0: We're the best team in America. 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
1: 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Scrutiny is increasing on NIL agreements in college. The clearinghouse that those deals go through says it has rejected nearly $90 million in NIL deals since its inception a year ago, the group releasing a report on Wednesday. Meanwhile, the NCAA is sending a letter of inquiry to Cincinnati, centering on former quarterback Brendan Sorsby's time there. Sorsby, of course, ruled permanently ineligible by the NCAA this spring after admitting to placing thousands of sports bets over the past 4 years, including his two seasons with Cincinnati before transferring to Texas Tech this offseason. ESPN's Heather Dinich.
2: I think the biggest thing was just the initial shock of the fact that the NCAA could not enforce its own rule about gambling. That was a new low. And of all of the things that people disagree on throughout college athletics, it seemed to be from coast to coast, there was a universal response to that. And it was, this can't be right. But I think one of the things that came out of it, though, is what the Big Ten and the SEC have been talking about all spring at their meetings that I attended, which was, is there a way that we as conferences can find ways to create and enforce rules? Because right now, college athletics is ungovernable. Because anytime the NCAA tries to make a rule, somebody turns around and sues them.
1: As for Cincinnati, their officials declined to comment on the matter at Big 12 Media Days in Texas on Wednesday. 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This was SportsCenter, presented by Gusto. Back to baseball. Angels route the Rangers 13-1, 12-run victory, their largest since beating the Rockies 25-1 in June of 2023, Rangers' largest loss and the most runs allowed this season. Mets a 6-2 win over the Royals. Mets have won 3 of 4 following their three-game losing streak.
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3: How good is that? 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
0: Number 5.
1: When you're working on a possible no-hit bid, as Dylan Cease was for Toronto in the 8th inning, you need your defense to have your back. Sportsnet 590 The Fan.
4: And the 1-0 is hit in the air out to center field, racing back, Parcho onto the warning track, makes the grab as he crashes into the wall. What a play by Dalton Varsho, and we're still going now with one out in the 8th. A big defensive play from the Blue Jays center fielder.
0: Number 4.
1: Braves were on the wrong side of a perfect game bid until they broke that up in the 7th, then took control of the game in the 8th. 680 The Fan.
5: Varsho swings at a fly ball, hit well, deep left center field, Reynolds on the run, to the wall, that thing is out of here! The former Pirate comes back to Pittsburgh and launches one to the deepest part of the yard. It's 2-0 Braves as the stalemate is over.
0: Number 3.
1: The team that leads all of baseball in runs scored? That would be Washington. Nationals Radio Network.
4: Now the pitch, swing by Garcia, drive in the air to deep right center field. It's way back. It's going, going. It's gone. Goodbye. Luis Garcia Jr. has done it again. Unbelievable.
0: Number 2.
1: 26-year-old Alex Rodon was called back up to the Twins on Tuesday. Wednesday saw his first big league action of the year. Treasure Island Baseball Network.
6: Here's the pitch. Swung on and hit high in the air. Deep right field for Rodon. That ball is off the wall, and the Twins will win it on an Allen Rodon double to right. The Twins walk off the Guardians. 6-5, your final score. The Twins are mobbing Rodon in right center field.
0: Number 1.
1: Cardinals avoid a sweep, and Alec Burleson matches the longest shot of his career. Cardinals Radio Network.
7: Here it is for Burleson. A swing and a long one. Right field. That ball is long gone. Burleson, a two-run shot off a lefty, Jared Koenig. The Cardinals have extended their lead to 5-0. He hit that ball so hard it couldn't go foul.
1: 443 feet, in fact, matching the longest homer of his career. He's hit 63 of them in his career. Cubs, a 9-7 win over the Orioles, 9 combined homers, tying the most in a 9-inning game this season. All of those instances involve the Cubs. Pete Crow Armstrong hitting his 21st. Marlins, a 2-0 shutout of the Mariners. Marlins have won 15 of their last 17 home games, best 17-game home streak since 2003. They went on to win the World Series. Red Sox, a 5-0 shutout of the White Sox for their fifth straight win. Well, speaking of putting up zeros, that's next. SportsCenter All Night continues. It's ESPN Radio.
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0: not appear to be in a rush. The last couple weeks has been a lot of family, friends, and golf for LeBron James. Over the last couple weeks, he spent time in the Ohio area, in Akron. He spent time with his close friends and family.
1: So close, yet so far.
2: The kick and the 1-2 pitch. He struck him out. 99 down the middle, and he's through 8 innings with no hits allowed.
1: Locking a fever battle of sparks in L.A.
3: Caitlin comes over. She gets it. Caitlin, right wing. Blow by all the way for 2. 25-15 Fever, under 2 to go in the first. It's an 8-0 run.
1: Plus, an all-time great hangs up the spikes.
4: Right when I was about to get back, something else happens, and I feel like I'm plugging holes in a boat. 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And, like, I think the writing kind of was on the wall.
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5: 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Baseball seeing some impressive performances on Wednesday in San Francisco. Blue Jays visiting the Giants. Toronto starter Dylan Cease wasn't giving up anything.
2: The kick and the 1-2 pitch.
6: He struck him out. 99 down the middle, and he's through 8 innings with no hits allowed. 7-0 Blue Jays onto the 9.
5: He was dealing on the mound and getting run support as well.
2: Nobody out. The pitch to Vladimir Guerrero Jr. is hit well out to left center field. Looking back, Gilbert. That ball is gone. Line drive smash to straightaway center, and Vladimir Guerrero Jr. has hit his fifth home run of the season, a two-run shot to make it 9-0 Blue Jays.
5: Blue Jays taking a 10-0 lead to the bottom of the ninth. Last licks for the Giants. Never mind 10 runs. They were still looking for one hit.
2: Wind and the 1-1. And it's flipped out towards shallow center and down for a base hit. Off the handle, it looped into center, and Elliot Ramos breaks up the no-hitter to start the ninth inning. And now a very well-deserved applause and recognition, even by the road fans, for Dylan Cease, who was masterful today in 8+.
5: Sportsnet 590, the fan, Cease, 8+, striking out 11. 118 pitches, took the no-hitter to the ninth inning before giving up the leadoff single to Ramos. After the win, the 10-0 win for the Blue Jays. Cease spoke with Roger Sportsnet.
7: A phenomenal outing. I know you have to be disappointed. Take us through what's going on your mind when you step down on the mound for that ninth inning.
8: Not a whole lot, really. I was just in attack mode. Previous inning, we kind of planned out how we wanted to attack, and I just wanted to mix it up a little bit. Right there, I probably should have thrown a slider, but if I get that sinker a little more in, maybe it's good. I don't know. That's baseball, you know, but it's a good one.
7: It was a very, very good one. Dylan, listen, you're so humble. It seemed like you had everything working this afternoon. What about the game plan led you to the kind of success you had this afternoon?
8: I think I was just throwing strikes, really, you know, getting the ball in the zone. I feel like I commanded everything besides my changeup. So I think it was a really good mix, getting the ball where we needed to get it, and then just trusting and attacking.
7: You had a lot of first pitch strikes. I mean, you have to be pleased. And how much of a factor is that when you're just pitching the way you did this afternoon?
8: Yes. Name of the game, it makes our lives way easier. You know, those outings where I only go 5, it's because I'm 2-0 everybody. So really, I really have tried to focus on not beating myself, you know, and I think the first step with that is getting it in the zone early.
7: You had some terrific defensive plays behind you, Dylan, in that bottom of the 8th. What's going through your mind when you saw Dalton Varsho make that grab by the wall?
8: Yeah, I mean, that's usually a couple of those happen every no-hitter. You know, Erndog made the play up the middle of the previous inning that wasn't easy. So, you know, I try not to let myself get too carried away when I'm in like the 5th, 6th with no hitters, because it's just, you know, I mean, any little thing, it's a hit. So, you know, when you start seeing stuff like that, you're like, man, maybe it is my day today. So, I don't know. How many strikeouts did I have?
7: You had 11. Thank you very much. Right. That's pretty good. You said you're happy with that. Before I let you go, you signed on with this Blue Jays organization because you felt that they would take your game to the next level. As you made your final start in the unofficial first half of the season, what have you thought about your first half? How would you assess your performance?
8: I think it's been good. You know, I've had a lot of really good starts, and there's a couple starts, you know, I've had a handful that I'm really not happy with. Really, those starts, like I said, where I beat myself and I throw too many balls.

0: And all that, it's extremely frustrating. So, you know, at the end of the day, I mean, I'm going to the All-Star game. There's a lot of positives, but I think as a pitcher, I'm always kind of focusing on the areas of weakness that we can improve. But it's been a great first half. I've really enjoyed it. I love Toronto, so let's just keep it going.
1: Dylan Cease and the Blue Jays getting the shutout win over the Giants. Cease with his 11th consecutive start with at least 7 strikeouts, second longest in Blue Jays history, behind 13 straight starts with at least 7 strikeouts from Roger Clemens in 1997. Toronto getting an impressive outing from their starter. Likewise, the Pirates.
2: And the pitch. Ground ball, third base. Gonzalez up with it and on to first. And perfect baseball through 6 innings for Jared Jones. 18 up, 18 down.
1: Sports Radio 93.7. The Fan, perfect through 6. We will never know how he would fare the rest of the way. Jared Jones was pulled, having thrown 77 pitches through 6 innings. His manager, Don Kelly.
3: He knew, though. Coming off of surgery and him going 5 ups, I mean, we actually pushed him an extra inning there. He was throwing the ball so well. And that sucks, you know, for him and under normal circumstances. You know, perfect game. He'd continue to go coming off of surgery and everything. We just can't push him there. It's a tough one, man. And I think that we've talked about it before. Health is the most important thing. Winning the game and then personal accomplishments third, and wanting guys to stay health is the number one thing with these guys, because we need Jared for the rest of the season throwing the ball like that, trying to push him right now when he's only had 5 ups to go. It just, there's no way.
1: He was perfect through 6, does not see the 7th in a scoreless game. But the bullpen picked him up, right?
4: Barge swings at a fly ball in well. Deep left center field. Reynolds on the run. To the wall. That thing is out of here. The former Pirate comes back to Pittsburgh and launches one to the deepest part of the yard. It's 2-0 Braves as the stalemate is over.
1: 680 The Fan. Braves get that shot and wind up winning it 3-0 over the Pirates, who have their 8th shutout loss this season, tied for the 3rd most in baseball. Atlanta with the win, snapping a 3-game losing streak. They record their 5th shutout win this season. Braves, Pirates, that game didn't see a run scored until the 8th. Such was not the case between the Phillies and the Reds.
5: And the 1-1. Belly shoots this the other way, deep to right field. Rincones turns, looks, it is gone! A 2-run blast the other way for Ellie De La Cruz, and the Reds stretch the lead to 3-0-2. And Stewart goes the other way. Another deep fly ball. Again, Rincones back out of room and gone. Second home run of the night for Sal Stewart. And now J.J. Bleda unloads. He hammers it way out of here to right. Back to back to back jacks for the Reds. Ellie, Sal, and J.J. all going out of here to right.
1: Big fourth inning for the Reds. 700 WLW. Kyle Schwarber adds his Major League leading 32nd homer. But it's not good enough. Reds beat the Phillies 11-5. Sal Stewart with 2 homers. He now has 19. Second big league rookie with 2 multi-homer games this season. Reds hitting 3 consecutive in the 4th inning. 4 homers total in that inning. 5 homers for the game. Their most in the game this season. ESPN's Buster Olney.
6: The ballpark living up to its nickname, Great American Small Park, with the ball just flying out. You know, Sal Stewart, who's a National League All-Star in his rookie season, you know, hitting 2 out. His swings reminded me of when you see the Yankees, Aaron Judge, Stanton, driving the ball to right field because they know the dimensions are going to help him out and hit some home runs. So it was a home run display. I think the Phillies knew that the pitching matchup might be tough tonight with Chase Burns, National League All-Star in the mound for them. And so it was a high-scoring affair, as they like to say.
7: Buster, you mentioned Don Mattingly and the Phillies have turned things around under Mattingly. What does that future hold for him beyond this season?
6: I did a sit-down with him before the game, and I had not seen him answer that question or be asked that question before tonight because, of course, when he was hired – it was right after the Phillies had fired Rob Thompson. They offered the job to Alex Cora. Alex Cora says no. You know, Dave Dombrowski and Alex Cora are very tight. Dave Dombrowski, head of baseball operations for the Phillies. And they bring in Mattingly, and it was made very clear at that time he's an interim manager. Well, they basically have won two-thirds of their games since that change was made. So I asked Don in our interview, hey, if the Phillies come to you and they want to talk about you remaining as manager beyond 2026, how would you feel about that? And he made no bones about it. He's like, yeah, I want to do that. And he said it's up to Dave Dombrowski. But look, you bring in a manager in Philadelphia in a market like that, and you race toward the top of the National League East, and you're one of the big threats against the Dodgers. You do wonder if this has earned Don Mattingly at least another year. He's under contract for 2027.
1: Phillies have allowed 27 runs over their last three games. They're most over a three-game span since mid-April. Tigers, a 6-1 win over the Athletics. They are 20-12 since the start of June, best record of the American League in that span. 7-1 in their last eight games. As for the A's, a season-long five-game losing streak. They're 1-9 in their last 10. Speaking of the Tigers and their pitching, Justin Verlander says he'll be retiring at the end of the season. He's a three-time Cy Young winner. He's got a pair of World Series rings, an MVP, should be in Cooperstown sooner rather than later. At the age of 43, he's the oldest player in baseball. He's made just one start this season before he landed on the IL back in April with inflammation in his left hip. He was scheduled to return in late June, but that was delayed after he suffered a hamstring strain during a bullpen session. This fall, he'll be calling it a career.
8: Dealing with this injury, kind of, you know, it's been way more difficult than anticipated. I think last year was a season that kind of showed myself that I could be healthy. And so that was something I was really excited about coming into the season. I was like, okay, let me just put another healthy season under my belt and kind of build off the momentum from last year. And then that obviously got railroaded at the beginning of the season. And something that turned into a 2 or 3 week thing turned into a couple month long thing. And then right when I was about to get back, something else happens. And I feel like I'm plugging holes in a boat. And all the meanwhile, you know, just kind of looking at time, the game, how the game's played now, things that I have left to accomplish. And, like, I think the writing kind of was on the wall. As you know, 300 wins, 4,000 strikeouts, those are a few years away. Two maybe really good ones. And even that's, like, the way the game's played now, I think wins are just getting so much harder and harder to come by. Then I have to really sit down and kind of analyze, like I do everything, really. Analyze what's worth it and what's not. I love this game. I've said I want to play as long as I can. At the same time, it's like, okay, obviously, I think next year, one of the things that come to mind is this going to be a hard season with the CBA up? You know, are we going to be delayed going into the season? I don't know. I certainly hope not, but everybody's saying we are, and that would just be like another hurdle to have to overcome, and along with the way the game's played now. And then I sit there and think about my family and spending time with them, and that's something that's been more and more on my mind as this season particularly has gone along. They were up here most of last month and, you know, had a great time with them, and spending more time with them kind of made me see the other side of things, and, you know, you kind of put it all together and really consider things. And I think I've been trending towards this conclusion for a little while. I think if you ask some of my teammates, I've probably started to mention things that I've never mentioned in my life. You know, I'm in a good place about it. I think, as you can tell, I've considered it quite a lot. I don't take this lightly, but I'm happy for the future, what it holds.
1: As for this season, the immediate future, still intends to return, scheduled to throw a bullpen session prior to Thursday's game. He will make his 10th All-Star game appearance next week. He was named a legend pick by Commissioner Rob Manfred on Wednesday. He mentioned his career totals in his 21 seasons, currently 266 regular season wins, strikeouts, 3,554. So 300 wins, 4,000 strikeouts, still off in the distance, as he mentioned. SportsCenter All Night, ESPN Radio, WNBA. We had a milestone Wednesday as the Lynx visited the Sun.
9: Miller lets it fly. But it does not matter. Minnesota, 22 bench points this quarter. And Cheryl Reeve officially passes Mike Tebow for 380 career regular season wins and sets the WNBA all-time record.
1: Saw it on USA Network. Lynx, an 86-80 win over the Sun. 380 career regular season wins. Most by a head coach in W history.
10: I just wanted to win the game. It wasn't, for me, I don't don't think this way. I appreciate how much it meant to the players to celebrate the moment. That's not lost on me how important, you know, so many players in that locker room, you know, on the staff and, you know, just talking with Chuck, our trainer, so many people that have been on this journey with me for so long. You know, and even the new ones, like I told them, I mean, just to share it with them, it was incredibly meaningful. You know, it's a moment in time. You know, it's one of those things. But to do it with people that you really, really care about, you know, will give anything, you know, for the team to be successful. I have a great appreciation for all of them.
1: Lynx getting the win over Connecticut on Wednesday. Meanwhile, a group of 11 Republican lawmakers sending a letter to WNBA Commissioner Kathy Engelbert Wednesday, saying the association needs to take accountability for multiple attacks against Indiana's Caitlin Clark. The lawmakers say they're concerned by reports that attacks against Clark may be racially motivated. Clark back on the court Wednesday against L.A.
11: Really disappointing loss for the Sparks to the Storm. Caitlin Clark with her first three-point make tonight.
1: She finished with 9 points. Fever losing to the Sparks, 106-92. L.A. outscoring the Fever 60-38 in the paint. Neka Gumake, a team high, 24 points in the win for L.A. Mersey, Ferry crosses to the semis. That's next. SportsCenter All Night continues. It's ESPN Radio.
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1: 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Wimbledon Wednesday, the last American man is bounced in the quarterfinals. Taylor Fritz bowing out in straight sets to the two seed, Alexander Zverev, who gets his third consecutive major semifinal appearance. First at Wimbledon, fifth active man to reach the semis in all four majors. His matchup in the semis, probably the best storyline of the tournament.
2: Three match points.
3: Sestinos, 6-4, 7-6.
4: The wild card, 6-4. The British wild card in the semi-finals of Wimbledon. Extraordinary. Flavio Cavoli, well beaten, gracious at the net. And Arthur Ferry, who grew up so close to center court, now seems to own it.
1: Arthur Ferry, qualifier, fifth British man to reach the Wimbledon semi-finals in the Open era. Last to do it was Andy Murray, seven times. Ferry advancing in straight sets on Wednesday, fourth men's wild card in the Open era to reach a major semi. First player ranked outside the top 100 to make a Wimbledon semifinal since Goran Ivanišević won the title in 2001. Ferry grew up a stone's throw from Wimbledon and now playing in the semis. Coverage continues on ESPN. Right now, SportsCenter All Night. How about the comeback we saw in Atlanta?
5: They score again. This is impossible to score three times in that amount of time. And I have to throw all my notes out the window.
6: The guy is still the master of orchestra of that team. What a game. Can never come them out.
7: What a performance from the defending champions in the end.
8: Somehow keeps rolling back the clock.
6: How could I have been so wrong?
5: It was unbelievable to me what it looked like.
6: But Messi is still at the top of the top.
1: Tom Brady taking to social media, quote, yeah, so that might top 28-3. Messi in Argentina with that improbable comeback, staying alive in the World Cup this week. And now we are down to 8. Quarterfinal action getting underway Thursday. France and Morocco first up. ESPN analyst Frank Leboeuf, Shaka Hislop, Julian Lawrence.
9: Two Frenchmen on the panel. Let's start with France against Morocco then. How scared are you?
10: I'm not scared, but I have respect for a Moroccan team. I think they're much better than 4 years ago when they played the semifinal. Overall, I think France are better,
9: right?
10: But you have to be at 100%. Otherwise, you can be very, very surprised.
9: Jules?
11: Yeah, it's that French front four. Incredible attacking flair, attacking talent. Olise, Dembele, probably doing this game, I think, and Mbappe up front in the form of their lives together. So I think it'd be very difficult for Morocco to contain them. As simple as that, and I see France scoring more goals than Morocco. You know?
9: What about England against Norway, Shaq? That's harder to call, isn't it?
12: It sure is that. Listen, I think Norway have surprised everybody in this tournament. We know they had the pieces where we wanted to see them put it together. They did that. In Nyland in goal and Erling Haaland up at the other end, they can keep them out, and we know Erling Haaland can certainly score them. They are not to be taken at all lightly. England get here by virtue of what I feel has been their best performance away in Mexico. Again, that they had every reason to lose. Yet they ground out a performance that and showed a character that I'm not sure I've seen an England team do before. I make England's favorite for this, but again, it is not going
9: so
12: to be.
9: So England
12: do
9: you pick?
12: Against Norway, yes.
9: Okay, good. I'm just checking.
12: That's what I just finished up saying.
9: Well, you said they were favourites, but that doesn't necessarily mean
12: that's my pick, Dan, yes.
9: Right, okay.
11: England, for me, I know the pressure would be on England because for Norway now, quarterfinals was probably the objective at the start of the tournament. They've got nothing to lose really anymore. But I think England are better overall in every line, pretty much. Even up front, I still think Kane is better than Haaland. And I just think that this England team now, especially after the epic win against Mexico, will have the edge.
9: In the other semifinals, in other quarterfinals, I think it's fair to say that Argentina are the favourites along with Spain. Out of those two games, which is the most likely to see an upset?
10: I go for that Argentina-Switzerland. I don't see Spain having trouble that much against Belgium, with all due respect to Belgium, because Spain are, for me, the favourites, well, one of the favourites of the World Cup. Argentina, it can be an upset. I think the Swiss can trouble them, and they didn't show consistency that I was talking about, the Viking. So I go for Switzerland in that game.
12: I agree. I do think both Spain and Argentina go through, but I think if there's an upset to come from one of those, it's Argentina-Switzerland. Argentina haven't been tested, certainly not in this way. I'm not at all convinced by Belgium on the other side of that question.
11: Yeah, I agree with Spain. We're going to beat Belgium, and I think Switzerland will give some problem to Argentina, who will still win eventually, but yeah, I will go for that.
9: France are the favourites still as we reach the final eight of the World Cup.
10: That's only fair.
9: Some incredible matches so far, and we expect even more as this tournament continues.
1: And it continues on Thursday with the first of the quarterfinals, Morocco and France. Morocco will be without star forward Ismaël Sabari. He was replaced 22 minutes into Morocco's 3-0 round of 16 win over Canada on Saturday in Houston. He's had testing done and analysis over the last few days to figure out the extent of the hamstring injury. The team says it appears to have shown the strain is not too severe to keep him out of the entire competition. World Cup update brought to you by Gusto. 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Well, straight ahead, what is the future for LeBron? SportsCenter All Night continues. It's ESPN Radio.
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1: Nikola Jokic waiting till next summer to consider an extension. Evan Cohen will tell you this morning how concerned Denver fans should be. That's coming up on Unsportsmanlike. 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
1: The Lynx win. Cheryl Reeve picking up an NBA coaching record 380th win. Arthur Ferry advances to the semifinals at Wimbledon. Qualifier, who grew up near Wimbledon, is now in the semis. Some pretty impressive pitching performances in Major League Baseball Wednesday.
2: Public address announcer Guy Junker just announced Mason Montgomery on the mound, and this crowd greeted that announcement with a cascade of boos. They're still not happy because Jared Jones was pitching a perfect game through six innings.
1: Tossed six innings of perfect baseball, 77 pitches, but as you heard, removed from the game. Sports Radio 93.7, The Fan. Braves go on to beat the Pirates 3-0. Jones, second perfect game bid of at least six innings by a Pirates pitcher this season. Paul Skeens did it back in April. Meanwhile, Blue Jays shut off the Giants 10-0. Dylan Cease went eight innings, eight plus of no-hit ball. Took the no-hitter to the ninth inning, gave up a leadoff single to Elia Ramos. Finished with 118 pitches thrown.
3: Yeah, I think, I mean, especially with going into the break and extra rest and all that, I kept saying whatever it takes, you know. So I guess in my mind I thought maybe 130 at that point was what it was looking like.
1: He's heading towards 130, but 118 was the number when he lost the no-hitter. 11th consecutive start with at least seven strikeouts. Blue Jays do get the win, but pitchers getting pulled. Dylan Cease could have gone farther, whereas Jones was pulled after 77 pitches. ESPN insider Buster Olney.
4: There's no question about it. The other day when Yuri Perez, 23 years old, you know, had that opportunity, seven perfect innings for the Marlins, and I'm watching it play out, I'm like, there's no chance he's going to finish. Because in this era, they do absolutely adhere to the script, to the pitch counts, and there was no chance he was going to finish this game, with the one possible outlier being the veteran starter who's already gotten paid, right? Mm-hmm. It has a relationship with the manager, and Dylan Cease fell into that category. You know, and I think that's part of the reason why he had an opportunity to push his pitch count today, because he's gotten paid. And John Schneider, the Blue Jays manager, is going to give him that opportunity. But it's very rare in baseball now that the manager has the starch to be able to do that. You know, gone are the days when a manager can tell Johan Santana, yeah, go ahead and try to throw 130 pitches while you're completing a no-hitter.
5: Buster, is this because it's the front office's decision, or are these managers that are making these decisions?
4: Without a doubt, it's the managers who are executing the decision, but the decision's made in the front office, which is funny because I can remember Billy Beane, of course, who he's one of the godfathers of Moneyball and in modern day analytics. He told me a story about how his front office came to him. And I want to say this about 2007, 2008, and they were prescribing 180 inning limits for pitchers in the minor leagues. And his response was, well, what's that based on? What's the science? Why 180? Why not 178? Why not 182? He was pushing them what is it one size fits all? Because we know these guys are different. And I really think it comes down to this. You know this, if someone doesn't pitch, they're not going to get hurt.
5: Yeah.
4: And so I think that teams are sort of going to that default. You know what? 90 sounds good, so idiots like Buster won't criticize me if my guy goes down with Tommy John.
1: Speaking of strong outings, Padres starter Michael King with his fifth start of the season with at least six innings and either one or zero runs allowed. Padres beat the Diamondbacks 10-4, the 10 runs being a season high. Dodgers, Rockies, much closer. 3-3 game in the eighth.
6: The 3-2 pitch. That swings, base hit, center field. Edmund scores, Dodgers take the lead. For Mookie Betts, that is the 32nd go-ahead run batted in the eighth inning or later.
1: First go-ahead hit in the seventh inning or later this season, though. That go-ahead hit capping a nine-pitch at-bat, AM 570 LA Sports. Dodgers a 4-3 win over the Rockies. Dodgers taking two of three. Rockies haven't won a series at Dodger Stadium in 5 years since August of 2021. Dodgers with their 20th series win this season. Yankees have been struggling of late.
7: Cole looks back at second. And the pitch is driven in the air, deep toward right center. Over on the right is Schumann, looking up at the wall. It's off the bottom of the wall. And ricochets away for extra bases. Rounding third, scoring Fortes. Stopping a third is Diaz. At second with a double is Jonathan Aranda.
1: 620 WDAE Rays, a 3-0 shutout of the Yankees. Good news for New York, they only struck out 11 times in this game, snapping a streak of back-to-back 17 strikeout games. Yankees' 20th straight game with five runs or fewer, the team's longest streak since 1991. Nationals pulling away from the Astros.
7: Now the pitch, swing by Garcia, drive in the air to deep right center field. It's way back, it's going, going, it's gone, goodbye. Luis Garcia Jr. has done it again.
1: Home run number 20, drove in three of the eight runs the Nationals scored. Washington an 8-2 win over the Astros. Nationals Radio Network. SportsCenter All Night, ESPN Radio. We learned on Wednesday, Justin Verlander, 21 seasons in Major League Baseball. This will be the last.
8: Verlander, one strike away from 3,500 lifetime. He throws. He struck him out swinging. Fastball to the outside at 95. A milestone achievement for Justin Verlander.
9: One of the most decorated pitchers of his generation, right-hander Justin Verlander announced that 2026 will be his final major league season.
10: 2-2 the count. The pitch to Hafner, and he waves at it. 99-mile-an-hour fastball. And Verlander has his first major league strikeout.
9: After being taken second overall by the Tigers in the 2004 draft, Verlander took home Rookie of the Year honors in 2006. He and Don Newcomb are the only players to be named the league's top rookie, MVP, and Cy Young in their careers.
11: Short toss to Cabrera, and Justin Verlander turns in a gem. An absolute gem here at Comerica Park.
9: Verlander took home his first of three Cy Young awards while still with the Tigers in 2011. That same season, he was named American League MVP, joining Clayton Kershaw and Shohei Ohtani as the only pitchers to win the award since 1993.
12: Here's a 1-2.
11: Swing and a miss. Gardner goes down. That's 14 strikeouts for Verlander.
12: He's not getting older. He's getting better.
9: Verlander won two more Cy Youngs while with the Astros in 2019 and 2022. He's one of 11 to win the award at least three times and one of nine to win it with multiple teams.
13: And that'll do it. The Houston Astros have won the World Series. And they celebrate their second title in the last six seasons.
9: While in Houston, Verlander was part of two World Series champion teams. He has more strikeouts than any other pitcher in postseason history and ranks second in wins and innings pitched.
11: Swing and a miss, got him on a high fastball. And Justin Verlander with his 300th strikeout of the season.
9: Verlander will finish his career top 10 all-time in strikeouts in the regular season. And he's one of five pitchers with at least five seasons of 250 strikeouts.
11: And that is the ball game. A no-hitter! Justin Verlander, the third of his career. How about Justin Verlander?
1: Justin Verlander calling it a career after 21 seasons, trying to get back from his recent injuries. He's had setbacks, as he still intends to get back this season as well. The ESPN Radio ESPYs auction is back for the first time since 2020. 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Once-in-a-lifetime sports and entertainment experiences are up for bid, including a chance to announce an official NFL draft pick at the 2027 NFL Draft in Washington. A couple of passes to the sold-out Star Wars celebration honoring the 50th anniversary of Star Wars, A New Hope, and VIP access to ESPN shows like NFL Live, SportsCenter, First Take, The Rich Eisen Show, and much more. 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Tune into the 2026 ESPYs, July 15th, 8 p.m. Eastern, ABC, and the ESPN app. Right now, SportsCenter All Night, Mark Cuban accusing the Dallas Mavericks, their governor, of freezing the team's former majority owner out of business opportunities. It's making the accusation against current governor Patrick Dumont. The Dallas Morning News reporting that Cuban alleges adversarial business practices in his bid to move the team about 10 miles north of downtown to the former site of a Dallas mall. Cuban sold his majority stake in 2023, but said he had an agreement to continue running basketball operations, but that Dumont gave former GM Nico Harrison full control of the basketball side. Harrison, of course, wound up being fired in November after the slow start to the season. Where will LeBron James be this season?
14: Once again, the NBA world waiting with bated breath for LeBron James to make up his mind and cast his lot with some NBA team.
15: LeBron James wants to be in a competing environment. He wants to play meaningful basketball.
16: If he was here, I'd say this is your best chance to win. Because you can win here in Philadelphia.
17: This is one of the more fascinating NBA free agencies we've ever seen because LeBron's asking price is so low and his impact could be so high, which enables so many different teams to give themselves a chance.
1: So many teams in play. Bob Myers, the former Warriors exec, making an appearance Wednesday on an episode of Game Over, the podcast with Max Kellerman and Rich Paul, the CEO of Clutch Sports, who famously represents LeBron James.
16: If he was here, I'd say I honestly believe this is your best chance to win. You have to decide all the other things that are equally important because it's his life, right? He has to play. He has to face the scrutiny of his decision that'll have people say you should have done this or should have done that. They'll criticize him for whatever, which is his life. So he's been through all that. What I would just say is if it's about winning, let's talk about this team because you can win here in Philadelphia.
1: ESPN insider Brian Windhorst.
17: Bob Myers was obviously a teammate of ours at ESPN for a couple of years. I spent a lot of time with him. He's very smart. He knows that right now LeBron is not taking meetings with these teams that are pitching him. So this was Bob Myers' attempt to pitch directly to LeBron James. You know, in 2010, the meetings came in private and office building. In 2026, they come via podcast. Welcome to the modern era. And look, you don't think podcasts are important in LeBron's world? J.J. Redick did a podcast with LeBron and ended up as head coach of the Lakers. So podcasts can get things done. Bob Myers is very well aware of that. He was speaking to an audience of one, and he got his message across. I don't think any of it was anything LeBron didn't know, but Bob taking the time out was his way of trying to get LeBron to pay attention to the 76ers.
1: And when the dust settles, where is LeBron? ESPN analyst Shanae Ogumike and Monica McNutt.
18: When I look at where LeBron would take his talents next, I'm thinking of where he's going to have the least mileage in terms of games played and experience and the most youth around him that he can help move forward. And I know folks will debate on what role he wants to have in his next stop. But I think Cleveland, I personally am a big fan of the full circle moment of it all, the storybook of it all. I think Donovan Mitchell is one of the better options in terms of superstars that are in their prime still that he could be paired with.
19: To me, this is the lineup here, because when I bring out my Rich Paul, you know, white board.
18: Okay.
19: I put up this starting lineup and I'm like, this is plug and play. I know you like that, Wendy. For LeBron James, you have a point guard in James Harden who has completely moved, or at least he should at this point, to straight up facilitator knocking down open shots. You have Donovan Mitchell who's locked in for the long term. And when we talk about his tenure, he has been a four-time All-Star, three-time All-NBA when he's worn a Cleveland Cavaliers uniform, averaging 27 points per game. He's one of the top best players in the league. Evan Mobley, a DPOY, and Jared Allen, who people sleep on the fact that he's two-way. He was once an All-Star, but you know, like, he's the type of guy that in the playoffs can provide a necessary oomph.
18: That works.
19: Especially in the front court. So when I look at the field and starting fives in Cleveland, and I'm LeBron James and I love being at home, getting that home cooking, I might feel like, oh, I can just insert myself at the three. We can play small ball with me at the four. We can go super big and play with me at the three. There are options here that might actually really work.
18: I love what you did there, because the shortcoming, guys, as we've seen the last couple seasons for the Cavs, has been being able to show up in the playoffs. This year, yes, Donovan Mitchell and James Harden are able to achieve something by getting to the Eastern Conference Finals. If LeBron is healthy, and that's been an if at this point in his career, but if he's healthy, he could be the confidence that they might need.
1: And what about those offers that might be out there? ESPN insider Shams Charania.
20: And a LeBron James, Rich Paul, they're continuing to sift through the leading contenders, the different options, the different teams that have been pitching Rich Paul over the last week since LeBron James informed the Lakers that he's going to be moving on elsewhere. That includes Golden State, Cleveland, Miami, Philadelphia, Minnesota. What we do know, though, is LeBron James wants to be in a competitive competing environment. He wants to play meaningful basketball. But as far as the timeline, there is no timetable. LeBron James does not appear to be in a rush. The last couple weeks has been a lot of family, friends, and golf for LeBron James. Over the last couple weeks, he spent time in the Ohio area, in Akron. He spent time with his close friends and family. That includes Brandon Weems, his close friend, longtime childhood friend, who is now a leading executive with the Cleveland Cavaliers under president of basketball operations, Kobe Altman.
1: Cavs, Heat in the mix. There's some poetry to those potential landing spots. How do we like the potential fit in Philly? ESPN insider Brian Windhorst.
17: Well, I like LeBron's fit everywhere because I've watched him play with hundreds of teammates everywhere he's gone, all across the basketball landscape, and he's pretty much been great in all the spots. He's played in the Olympics with Allen Iverson and in the Olympics with Steph Curry. He's played center and point guard in the same game with the Lakers a couple of months ago. He can fit with any team. I'm not worried about the fit. I think what you would say is LeBron going to Philadelphia would feel awkward at first. In fact, LeBron going anywhere other than Miami or Cleveland right now would feel awkward, but that doesn't mean that it couldn't happen. But I have very little worries about fit with LeBron.
1: LeBron James in free agency with decision to make. College football back in the spotlight. SportsCenter All Night continues. It's ESPN Radio.
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1: 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Scrutiny is increasing on NIL agreements in college. The clearinghouse that those deals go through says it has rejected nearly $90 million in NIL deals since its inception a year ago, the group releasing a report on Wednesday. Meanwhile, the NCAA is sending a letter of inquiry to Cincinnati, centering on former quarterback Brendan Sorsby's time there. Sorsby, of course, ruled permanently ineligible by the NCAA this spring after admitting to placing thousands of sports bets over the past 4 years, including his two seasons with Cincinnati before transferring to Texas Tech this offseason. ESPN's Heather Dinich.
2: I think the biggest thing was just the initial shock of the fact that the NCAA could not enforce its own rule about gambling. That was a new low. And of all of the things that people disagree on throughout college athletics, it seemed to be from coast to coast, there was a universal response to that. And it was, this can't be right. But I think one of the things that came out of it, though, is what the Big Ten and the SEC have been talking about all spring at their meetings that I attended, which was, is there a way that we as conferences can find ways to create and enforce rules? Because right now, college athletics is ungovernable. Because anytime the NCAA tries to make a rule, somebody turns around and sues them.
1: As for Cincinnati, their officials declined to comment on the matter at Big 12 Media Days in Texas on Wednesday. 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Back to baseball, Angels rout the Rangers 13-1, 12-run victory, their largest since beating the Rockies 25-1 in June of 2023, Rangers' largest loss and the most runs allowed this season. Mets a 6-2 win over the Royals. Mets have won 3 of 4 following their three-game losing streak.
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0: Number 5.
1: When you're working on a possible no-hit bid, as Dylan Cease was for Toronto in the 8th inning, you need your defense to have your back. 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
4: And the 1-0 is hit in the air out to center field, racing back Parcia onto the warning track, makes the grab as he crashes into the wall. What a play by Dalton Varsho. And we're still going now with one out in the 8th. A big defensive play from the Blue Jays center fielder.
0: Number 4.
1: Braves were on the wrong side of a perfect game bid until they broke that up in the 7th. Then took control of the game in the 8th. 680 The Fan.
5: Varsho swings at a fly ball, hit well. Deep left center field. Reynolds on the run to the wall. That thing is out of here. The former Pirate comes back to Pittsburgh and launches one to the deepest part of the yard. It's 2-0 Braves as the stalemate is over.
0: Number 3.
1: The team that leads all of baseball in runs scored? That would be Washington. Nationals Radio Network.
6: Now the pitch, swing by Garcia, drive in the air to deep right center field. It's way back. It's going, going. It's gone. Goodbye. Luis Garcia Jr. has done it again. Unbelievable.
0: Number 2.
1: 26-year-old Alex Roden was called back up to the Twins on Tuesday. Wednesday saw his first big league action of the year. Treasure Island Baseball Network.
7: Here's the pitch. Swung on and hit high in the air. Deep right field for Roden. That ball is off the wall, and the Twins will win it on an Allen Roden double to right. The Twins walk off the Guardians. 6-5, your final score. The Twins are mobbing Roden in right center field.
0: Number 1.
1: Cardinals avoid a sweep, and Alec Burleson matches the longest shot of his career. Cardinals Radio Network.
8: Here it is for Burleson. A swing and a long one. Right field. That ball is long gone. Burleson, a two-run shot off a lefty, Jared Koenig. The Cardinals have extended their lead to 5-0. He hit that ball so hard it couldn't go foul.
1: It's a 443-foot homer that matches the longest of his career. number 63 overall. Cubs, Orioles combined for 9 home runs. Cubs, a 9-7 win over Baltimore. Marlins with a 2-0 shutout of the Mariners. Marlins have won 15 of their last 17 home games. Last time they had a stretch like that was 2003. They went on to win the World Series. Red Sox, 5-0 shutout of the White Sox. Their fifth straight win. That's going to do it for SportsCenter All Night. I'm Jay Reynolds. It's Thursday, July 9th, birthday of Tom Hanks. From Bosom Buddies to Toy Story 5, rather impressive. Tom Hanks, 70 today. Speaking of impressive, Evan Cohen, Chris Candy. They're next with Unsportsmanlike. It's ESPN Radio.
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10: People just walk up to me and they'd be like, Matt Jones? 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
10: Hey, if they keep winning, we got to take them more seriously. Good morning, 97.1. Jim Costa, Stoney's in this week. We got Gov and Greg behind the glass. Heather and John both with the week off. Good morning, 97.1.
11: How are you?
10: How are you, Stoney?
11: I'm pretty good. It's a weird day at Comerica. I mean, with JV and then Dingler gets hurt and they come back and Jake Rogers, of all people.
10: It's Rake Rogers to you.
11: Yeah. Hey, look, I know the A's lost one of their players in the middle of the game, too. Nick
10: Illness,
11: Kurtz.
10: Right?
11: Yeah.
10: There's some bug going around. Their pitcher the night before left because of some kind of issue.
11: Mm-hmm. There's a lot of people getting sick around here.
10: Yeah, no kidding.
11: And you know what? A lot of people getting Tiger fever.
10: Oh, boy, here it is. This guy.
11: Nope.
12: Don't let the Tigers get hot.
11: Yeah. Mm-hmm.
10: So let's just give people a bit of an idea of how hot the Tigers have gotten. 20-12 since June 1st. Mm-hmm. That's the best record in the American League, and it's a 101-win pace.
11: Yeah.
10: In that time, it's offense and defense. They lead the American League in home runs and earned run average, which, no surprise, means they have the best run differential in the American League since June 1st.
11: 59.
10: We had talked about the hole they dug in May, and if they were going to get out of it, it couldn't be lukewarm. It couldn't be win two, lose one. It was going to have to be some kind of surge. And Stoney, they've won 7 of their last 8 baseball games. This is what it has to look like. And while I'm certainly not believing they're a playoff team yet,
11: no,
10: I will take them more seriously with each win.
11: Because the odds go more in their favor?
10: Do you know what it is right now, by the way, to make the playoffs?
11: Make the playoffs? Probably like 18%.
10: Oh, you're so negative, Stoney. It's 32%.
11: Oh, wow.
10: 32% to make the playoffs.
11: Okay.
10: Now, the way some people are talking, it's 50-50. It's not, but it's getting closer.
11: Look, they're 5.5 out of the division, 4 out of the wild card, and more importantly, what are they, to 500?
10: Eight back. So John had the stat, no team in a full season has ever made the playoffs below 500.
11: Correct.
10: So that's why we continue to chart the course, control what you can control. Don't worry about where other teams are. Some people are going to win. Red Sox have been on a tear. You just got to get around 500 to give yourself a real shot. This is as close to 500 as they've been since May 18th. They haven't quite undone half of May yet, but here we go. And the biggest thing, Dylan Dingler, sounds like he's going to be okay.
11: Hopefully, yes.
10: He had to leave the game ricochet off the hand.
11: X-ray is negative.
10: That's why I say I'm hoping he can be okay. Because as great as Rake Rogers is, he's normally Jake Rogers, and he should play sparingly.
11: Did you see him on the play where he ran around second, was heading to third, he took a really weird round route, and he gets in the third, he slides in head first, and obviously he was safe, and he was like huffing and puffing, and they were saying on the TV broadcast, and he just said, I'm tired. I'm tired.
10: Can't imagine, I mean.
11: By the way, Troy Melton again.
10: Yeah, let's talk about it.
11: It almost makes you, if you believe all the stuff, both positive and negative, that went on last year at the deadline, if you believe it, and I'm not so sure I believe it, but let's pretend that we believe it, it happened, that they decided not to trade for bats because everybody that they talked to insisted they had to throw down Troy Melton into the mix.
10: Mm-hmm. That was all but implied by Scott Harris at the end of last season.
11: So if that's the case, maybe they did the right thing.
10: Oh, I think if

0: And I never suggested they should have traded Melton.
1: No, I know.
0: But if they held firm on him in the face of counteroffers, that was the right decision.
1: Yeah.
0: Yeah.
1: So that's what it looks like. Right,
0: I mean, come on,
1: yes.
0: Career high 9 strikeouts. That, yes. That cutter, I mean, it was, I know. Forget about it.
1: He only pitched, what, 5 1/3? But, yeah. You know, 9 strikeouts, like you said.
0: It's up to 91 hits. Pitches, I think.
1: Yes.
0: And God forbid someone pitch 100 pitches anymore.
1: We'll get into that. Yeah, you know, since nobody does it anymore, I'll just quit.
0: To be fair, it's not like Melton took himself out of the game.
1: No, I know.
0: But that's just the reality of today's baseball, I guess. But yes, Troy Melton is looking like the future ace of this baseball club more and more by the day. He's the unofficial godchild of our midday show. They love him, and I think everybody loves the way he's pitching.
1: I kind of thought when he brought Montero in, I said, yeah, Montero's really good, but they have a 5-run lead. Is it, you know,
0: Wasting him,
1: but.
0: Well, you don't want to, I mean, with the way that this year has been.
1: I know.
0: The blown leads.
1: They did the right thing.
0: Ed Brisky in late in the game. That's how confident they were.
1: Yeah. Holton, that's the one guy. If he could get back to like near what he was in 2024.
0: 24 with the pitching chaos. He was like the face of it.
1: He got MVP vote, if I'm not mistaken.
0: I will double check, but I don't think you're wrong. And he might have been in that top 3 or 4 guys on the team in WAR as a relief pitcher.
1: Yeah.
0: In the 2024 season for the Tigers. Mm-hmm. He has not been that guy since. But here they are. And I guess the question is for people, and we'll get to JV and we'll get to what Scooble had to say and count down to the deadline. But just with this team right now, Stoney, do you think people are starting to get a little bit of that Tiger fever? Have they piqued people's interests?
1: I think maybe a few people, but I think this weekend is key because they're playing a pretty good team. And Philly's not great. They're streaky too. But, you know, a team that has some really good pitching, like Wheeler's pitching Sunday and I believe what Suarez is pitching one of the games, maybe or
0: no, not Suarez.
1: Sanchez.
0: Yes. Yeah, and Sanchez had a great year. He's in that Cy Young conversation.
1: Yes, exactly.
0: Holton, by the way, 15th in MVP voting in 2024.
1: Bryce Harper, Schwarber had another bomb the other day. I mean, so they have names, so it'll be exciting down there. You would assume, but yeah, if they win that series too, and then people are going to have the discussion. Damn, the All-Star break came at the wrong time. Just when they're hot.
0: Well, okay. Last year they careened off the side of the road with the Seattle series,
1: yes,
0: going in the All-Star break.
1: Correct.
0: And people panicked and then they collapsed.
2: Mm-hmm. I do think they need to finish this up to the break.
0: Like, yep.
2: They've even, Scooble alluded to it in his comments after Tuesday night's game, where we got to finish strong right up to the break. We got to give the reason why even management should believe in us. So I do think sweeping the Athletics and then getting 2 of 3 there'd be a huge symbolism, the confidence level, mm-hmm, going in, but the I think the math of they chopped 10 off, yeah, in 42 days. That's what the numbers would be. Chopped 10 off of 16 under 500 to 6 under.
0: Yep.
2: And probably are within 3 or 4 of the wild card, maybe 4 of the division. Like, you can have some real conversations then that they've corrected this. They get the Angels after the break.
1: Yep.
2: They go to Chicago, play the Cubs.
1: Okay. Who've
2: been a roller coaster.
1: Yeah.
2: So, and then the Royals after that for 4 here.
0: Mm-hmm.
2: I mean.
0: So emphasizing finishing this, Stoney, the pitching matchup on Saturday and Sunday. Mize Sanchez on Saturday.
1: Mm-hmm.
0: Scooble Wheeler on Sunday.
1: So we have Flaherty on Friday?
0: Yeah, you get Flaherty Friday. I was trying to avoid that. Yeah, and against Nola.
1: Although he's been, Flaherty the last few outings, he's been solid.
2: You're going to have a packed ballpark. Saturday is an evening game. It starts at 6 o'clock.
0: Yeah.
2: They haven't had many of those. I do think even the fans and the atmosphere in Comerica, that they'll start buying in more, and there could be an energy that it provides to the team heading into the break. I think there's a lot there in terms of they just got to close this off. Like, if they go 4-2 here or worse, it's just like you're just taking baby steps.
0: Yeah. They can't. We noted how bad May was. How bad was it, Jim? It was the worst May they've had, any month they've had in 30 years of Tiger, yes, baseball. So the idea, like, baby steps to get out of this. No. Big gargantuan John Jansen steps if you're going to get out of this.
1: Yeah.
0: And I would say since June 1, they've taken a couple gargantuan,
1: yes,
0: steps.
1: Yes, they absolutely have. They've, yeah, taken advantage of, you know, who they played and, you know, where they played them. And they've been good. I mean, look, sweeping the Yankees, but the Yankees, you know, are a mystery right now. Mm-hmm. I don't care. It's who everybody plays the same schedule in their division.
0: People got to play the Tigers in May with a couple key guys. You're playing the A's right now. They don't have Soderstrom. They don't have Rooker. Kurtz left the game. That's their best bat, really.
1: Yeah.
0: Wah.
1: Exactly.
0: You know, I mean, that's
1: we went through it.
0: I'm not gonna shed a tear, man.
1: Yeah, look, Torres is not the greatest player in the world, but you know, Tigers are playing without him. They've had other injuries.
0: He's one of the few right-handed bats of substance on this roster.
1: I mean, we forget that Javi's actually on this team too. He's not. Yeah, exactly. You know, so
2: I listened to the broadcast the last few nights. They were talking about Outman and how important it's been that he's cleaned up center field some for them.
0: Yes.
2: Even though it's hard to stomach the batting. Mm-hmm. Their record since they've added him is good.
0: Tom, is he the most underappreciated?
2: Yeah, exactly. I think tonight is huge also for Valdez.
1: Yeah.
2: If he can have one of his best performances of the season against a depleted Athletics lineup, just again, okay, guys are, it's like, okay, now he's getting his confidence and you're feeling good going into the break.
0: He's been very hit and miss during this stretch, right?
1: Yeah.
0: So his last start, he gave up 5 earned. The start before, he gave up 4 earned. Those aren't quality starts.
1: No.
0: That's not good enough. Prior to that, he had back-to-back starts where he gave up 1 or 0 runs.
1: Yes.
0: We need that guy.
1: Absolutely.
0: 248-539-9797. Open lines, open feedback. We know the Tigers, Rome isn't going to be built in a day here, and there's still a lot of work to do, and the odds are they still won't make the playoffs. But that's what we're talking about, finishing this stretch strong. And JV has talked about being motivated by seeing this team start to come alive a little bit. Will we see him on the mound at some point before this season ends, his final season of professional baseball? It's going to be at the All-Star Game, Stoney.
1: I know. I got no problem with that.
0: No,
1: I
0: mean, that's what it's for.
1: They did the same thing with Miggy.
0: Yeah, and Pujols.
1: Yeah.
0: That's what it's for. Yeah. We'll talk about JV's retirement, legacy, how you'll remember him. Do it coming up next. Of course, you guys can jump in on that conversation, too. It's 97.1.
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21: Goes 2-2, got a big jump, fly ball, left field, off the bat of Jake Rogers. This one's deep, this one's gone! How about it? Jake Rogers, just in for Dylan Dingler. Second home run of the year and a 3-0 lead for the Tigers.
22: Don't let the Tigers get hot.
0: 7 of 8.
1: Hey. Streaky team, streaky sport. Yankees have lost 11 of 13.
0: Our bipolar baseball team has the best record in the American League since June 1st after having the worst month in 30 years of Tiger baseball in May.
2: That's a mojo moment right there. You lose your best hitter, arguably.
1: Yep, right.
2: And then he comes in and has really struggled this year and hits a home run.
0: Yeah. And a big spot in the game, right? It's early.
1: Karma.
0: 2-run shot to extend the lead to 3. We know how this team's been in 1-run games. Give them a little breathing room. Melton ends up throwing a career-high 9 strikeouts in 5-plus innings.
1: Torque with his, 15th?
0: Sure, there you go. Yeah, look, if you're going to get something from a right-handed bat, might as well be him.
1: Yeah.
0: Look, we got some text coming in. We have audio from Verlander, who made the decision yesterday this will be his last season. We'll get in legacy and how he'll be remembered and stuff like that. I think the Tigers' confidence is through the roof without having to have a dominant performance against the Phillies. Have you looked at the second half of July? The Tigers are rolling. The players know it. Stan and Shelby. When it comes to the trade deadline, what record will the Tigers have to say no to trading Skubal?
1: I'm sure they have it in their heads, how many games they're out, all this kind of stuff. I don't know what it would be. I really don't care. I think they should trade him anyway.
0: We have audio from him as well, because he wants to see this team push. Surprise, surprise. Mm-hmm. Today feels like a big swing game. You have a team like the A's reeling. A sweep here is massive if you're going to get back to 500. Yeah, I think 500 is the target at the deadline if you're going to seriously be in
1: this. Yes.
0: The Tigers are going to win this division, aren't they?
1: Stranger things have happened. We've seen them the last two seasons. Absolutely.
0: Some wild swings both ways.
1: Yeah. By the way, Minnesota has also won like 7 out of their last 10, like the Tigers have, and they're only 2 games ahead of the Tigers, I believe.
0: What's the Red Sox? They were 8-2 in their last 10 before last night. I didn't see if they won. They're also in this weird wild card pod.
1: Yes.
0: Their rotation, by the way, is really good, too.
1: Yeah.
0: Like, sometimes we live in this bubble, and I'm not trying to take away from what we've seen from this group of starting pitchers lately. The Yankee starting pitching is very good, especially when healthy. The Mariners starting pitching is very good. Boston's got 4 dudes with an ERA under 3.5. Still got work to do.
1: Oh, a ton. Absolutely. I don't think anybody is sitting there buying their playoff tickets.
0: No, they got 32% chance they make the playoffs per Fangraphs today. So
1: and look, I still
0: make sure that's the tone today.
1: Yeah,
0: if you're going up,
1: if
0: but
1: you're
0: it's
1: asking me to bet, I'm going to say they're not going to do it. But whatever. Right. It's look, I'd rather have a team that's playing well and entertaining and tease us and all that stuff. Yeah, but rather than what we've gone through, where it's just boring.
0: Yeah. Actually have a team to talk about in the summertime.
1: Yes, that's what baseball's about. Summer.
0: Justin Verlander's retiring. This is it for him. His final season. His body's breaking down. He's going to give him what he's got. He hopes to get back on the mound. I know this city badly wants to see, even if it's just one appearance, where he gets a proper send-off, where he comes out to the mound, they play Eminem, standing ovation, and it's a full circle moment for Verlander.
1: And he gets out of an inning or whatever inning.
0: I don't really care what happens at that point. He can get shelled. I just need to see him go out.
1: I
0: want to
1: see him walk off with his moment.
0: Okay.
1: That's.
0: I mean, that'd be preferable.
1: Yes. Yeah.
0: Turn back time and put out one more outing for everybody to remember you. Stody, how will he be remembered?
1: Well,
0: I think legacy time, right? When you get to the end of it.
1: Okay. Look, he never won a World Series. All right. Fine. I think personally goes down as the greatest pitcher in Detroit Tigers history. Sorry, Jack. Sorry, Mickey Lolich. You know, Lolich has obviously the one, 68 postseason, pitching three games in the World Series and winning, and that can never be taken away. But Verlander was one of the most dominant pitchers of his era for a long period of time. I mean, not just here, but obviously in Houston. I think people should also remember him. He really didn't want to be traded. He took it down to the end, and finally they talked him into it. He's going to be remembered as I think the greatest Tiger pitcher ever, personally.
0: It's lofty, but I'm not fighting you on it. So you focused on how he'll be remembered in Detroit, and I get it. We're doing a radio show in Detroit, but I think his legacy is the pitcher of his generation, the best pitcher of his generation, and the last, more importantly, the last of a dying breed.
1: I know.
0: The workhorse starting pitcher. Justin Verlander is the last pitcher to throw 250 innings in a season. He did it in 2011 when he won the MVP. If you go back to 2011, 39 pitchers threw at least 200 innings. Last season, only three. He is the last of that era.
1: Yeah.
0: The bulldog, give me the ball, I'll throw nine innings. Stoney, and I say he's the best of his generation, people can argue Kershaw. Verlander has three no-hitters. Only two pitchers all-time have more. He ties Kershaw in Cy Youngs with three and MVPs with one. Verlander has more strikeouts, top 10 all-time. His WAR is top 25 in the history of the sport, ahead of Kershaw. To me, he's the pitcher of this generation.
1: And although, Verlander did not pitch well in the World Series for the Tigers, his postseason, I believe, is better
0: than Kershaw.
1: And Kershaw's had a bad postseason.
0: He was known for that too.
1: History. Yeah.
0: So I know it's 1A, 1B. I think some of the numbers point to JV being the face of his generation, the best pitcher of his generation, and that generation being the workhorse starting pitcher.
1: Right.
0: They're gone. They don't exist anymore.
1: Exactly.
0: I mean, the guy throws 202 innings. They're going, I don't know about his arm. I don't know how much longer he can do this.
1: Well, for your generation, for you growing up, he was your guy,
0: yes,
1: right?
0: Okay, so yes. So I'm 33. If you are in that age range, Tiger baseball for me was non-existent in the 90s, non-existent in the early 2000s.
1: No.
0: There was nothing to talk about. When did the Tigers become relevant to someone who's 30 years old?
1: 2006.
0: And what was 2006?
1: His rookie year.
0: His rookie season. They go to the World Series.
1: Zamaya, the whole thing. I didn't come out of nowhere.
0: But then think about it. So now I got the bug.
1: Yeah.
0: I'm late to the game because I didn't have a good baseball team growing up, but now I got the bug and I care about baseball. At that point, I'm in middle school. It's a great time to get into baseball. I am ushered into an era of Miggy and Verlander and MVPs and division crowns and deep postseason runs and another World Series appearance in there too.
1: Right.
0: And it all centers around Verlander's arrival in the city of Detroit. I owe my love of baseball in a lot of ways to Justin Verlander.
1: Absolutely. Anytime he would pitch, what was the expression we use? Up tonight, it's must see JV.
0: I remember getting home from, I was working like a summer job at Meijer and he was pitching against the Pirates and I'm like, I gotta go home and watch. Because he might have a no hitter.
1: And he almost did.
0: It was a Josh Harrison game, I think.
1: Yeah, the Josh Harrison game. That was a Friday night.
0: Yep.
1: I was at a some restaurant slash bar in Birmingham, and the TVs were on, and I wouldn't go to my seat to eat dinner because of what was going on. I think he actually, in a weird way, pitched better that game than he did in both no-hitters. He was unbelievable in that game.
0: Yeah. His first no-hitter, I say I had a chance to go to, but it wasn't, but it wasn't my call. So a good friend, his mom would always get tickets through work to some Red Wing games and Tiger games.
1: Right.
0: And I got to go to a bunch of Red Wing games that way. But there was a chance for me to go to the game to see the Tigers. Mm-hmm. And I was like, yeah, I'm in. Let's go. And somehow someone else claimed the tickets. We didn't get to go.
1: Well, it's very funny because that same game, I remember debating whether, with our media pass to go down there to go to the game. I said, I'm going to go the next night. Because I've never, in all my multiple baseball games that I've seen in my life, never saw that. Never saw a no-hitter. I was at the Galarraga game, but I missed the no-hitter.
2: I got to say, I think the thing with JV for me was when he was on, I'm not sure there's any other athlete in my lifetime that could be more on than the way he was. Mm-hmm. Like you guys, you referenced the no-hitters. Like once when you'd start getting into the third or fourth inning, you could already start toying with the idea because you could just see he was at his – when he was at his best, I'm not sure if there were many in my life that were. A guy that comes to mind actually for me is when they were on, Peyton Manning was ridiculous when he was on.
0: Do you remember, too, he'd be throwing harder as the game went on?
1: Yeah.
2: He was ramping up, and it was just like – it was
1: – I mean –
2: it almost became like it wasn't real.
0: Yeah.
1: I mean, the playoff series, those games they had, the win games against Oakland,
0: The chill the F out, I got this.
1: Yeah. 2 years in a row, was it, I believe? I mean,
0: yeah.
1: I know.
0: There was a game five in there. Oh, yeah.
1: Yeah. And in Oakland. And he just was unbelievable. And that's what you want your ace, your horse, whatever you want to call him, to be.
2: And the World Series performance is really, I mean, it's Pablo Sandoval.
1: Right.
2: It's the one thing that you just think of when it comes to maybe why they didn't win a World Series. You 3 home run game off JV in game one changed that series.
1: Yeah.
2: I think it's a little unfair to criticize him for his game one performance against St. Louis.
1: No, I know. He was a young kid. I mean,
2: he was a rookie.
1: Yeah.
0: So I've got the 2012 en route to the World Series, Tony. They faced Oakland in a game five.
1: Yeah.
0: 9 innings, complete.
1: Is that the game? Did he go against Sonny Gray that game?
0: He may have. He had 11 strikeouts and 1 walk.
1: Yeah.
0: I mean, it's unheard of that a starting pitcher today would go 9 innings.
1: Yes.
0: He's just dominant. They won 2-0.
1: You mean he didn't take himself out after 5?
0: No, the jokes are there.
1: Yeah. Mm-hmm.
0: The jokes are there.
2: When I say on, like, I saw Greg Maddux in his prime, okay? Maddux never threw a no-hitter.
1: Right.
2: That's what I'm saying. When their perfection, when they were at their best, I just don't know if there's many athletes I've seen that were better. Jordan, obviously.
1: Maddux, though, as great as he was, and he was great, obviously.
0: Mm.
1: And a lot of that was more mindful. I mean, he wasn't dominant as far as power and all that stuff. That's why JV, when he was unhittable, it was crazy. They couldn't get near it.
0: So I've got, it's funny, the 2013 Verlander postseason, he made 3 starts, twice against Oakland, once against Boston.
1: The Boston game, I referenced yesterday, I think, when somebody was talking about the Big Poppy game. Because Leland said, that game, everybody talks about that. I mean, the game I regret was, not regret, but the one that killed
0: us. They should have got it.
1: Was when they came back, the 1-1, and Verlander pitched game 3 at Comerica, and he lost 1-0. Napoli hit a home run.
0: It's the only run that Verlander gave up in that postseason.
1: Yeah.
0: He pitched 22 innings. 7, 8, and 8 innings in his 3 starts. He struck out 31 batters in 22 innings and gave up 1 run the entire postseason.
1: Yeah.
0: Again, there's a lot of nice things you could say about the guy.
1: Yeah. I mean, the only negative, it leads into the World Series, problem in 2012 in the opener. There are a lot of people who believe, because in those days, whoever won the All-Star game, that league was going to have home field advantage. And if you remember, Verlander started for the American League. I believe the World Series was in Kansas City. And he just, macho JV had to, try to throw 130 miles an hour or whatever from the first inning. And he just got bombed the American League loses. And if they would have won that game, I'm not saying if he would have pitched well, they would have won. But, you know, people say, oh, if he would have won, you know, wouldn't have pitched so bad in the All-Star game, we might have had home field advantage. It could have been completely different. Oh,
0: I remember being mad at him as a fan going, dude, what the hell?
3: Who cares?
0: Well, now who cares? The game doesn't count for anything. But when it counted for something, you got to take it seriously. Yeah. Text pouring in, 248-539-9797. We also have audio from Verlander. We'll play that coming up next and how he reached this decision. It's 97.1.
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0: What's JB's legacy? Put it this way, made a generation of Detroiters fall in love with baseball. My generation, people who didn't have a reason to care about baseball until 2006. And boy, did he take us on a ride. He's the best pitcher of his generation, and I'll fight you on it. Kershaw's close, but I'd fight you on it. And he's the last of the workhorse arms.
1: Where does Scherzer rank?
0: He's in that conversation, yeah. Too. So I pulled up a side-by-side. They all have three Cy Youngs.
1: Mm-hmm.
0: The difference is Kershaw and JV each have an MVP. JV has more strikeouts. He's eighth all-time. And Verlander's also got a slightly higher WAR than Kershaw.
1: Yeah,
0: and both have their playoff warts. I think Verlander is slightly better. Verlander, more no-hitters. Only two pitchers in baseball history have more no-nos than JV.
1: Kershaw even have any? I don't even know. I know Scherzer has one, at least.
0: Yeah. I think he's the face of his era of pitching, and there's no one like him anymore. They don't make him like that anymore. Guys who can throw 200, 250 innings at his peak just doesn't happen anymore.
1: No, and that's not necessarily because of the pitcher. It's because of just the way analytics and all that kind of stuff.
0: Some texts that have come in, and we got some audio from Justin Verlander himself. Let's play a little bit of that, Greg. Why was this time to hang him up? Cut number one, Detroit Sportsnet.
7: The writing kind of was on the wall. As you know, 300 wins, 4,000 strikeouts, those are a few years away. So like the way the game's played now, I think wins are just getting so much harder and harder to come by. I love this game. I've said I want to play as long as I can. I think I've been trending towards this conclusion for a little while. You know, I'm in a good place about it. I think, as you can tell, I've considered it quite a lot. I don't take this lightly, but I'm happy for the future, what it holds.
1: Let me ask you this. Does it come off a tad selfish that he realizes he can't get, like if the game hadn't changed, as far as that, he would still give it. He wouldn't be announcing his retirement at the end of the year.
0: Explain that to me. What do you mean?
1: Well, he said that cut. The game has changed. I can't get 300 wins. I can't get 4,000 strikeouts. Since I can't get those milestones, why am I pitching?
0: Well, I also think he can't get those milestones because he can't pitch. He hasn't pitched all year.
1: Right. Well, even if he was pitching, it'd be almost impossible.
0: Right. No, it would be. But he knew that even before he signed here.
1: Yeah.
0: I mean, he'd have to pitch conservatively three more seasons.
1: Yeah.
0: It's just not happening.
1: That wasn't going to happen.
0: No. So he decides this is it for him. The next cut, about how he's going to handle the rest of the season.
7: You know, ironically, I'm starting to feel the best I have all year right now. Like I said, this isn't me just saying goodbye and like just sitting on the bench the rest of the year. That's not who I am. That's not how I got to where I am. You know, I'm watching these guys go out there and have fun and watching our staff just absolutely dominate. And I want to be part of that. And it's something that I've envisioned from the moment I signed back here is being back on that mound in a Tigers uniform. And I want it. I want it just as bad as anybody else.
1: Hopefully he'll get that chance to help.
0: I just want one. Just one outing.
1: Yeah, that would be awesome.
0: Here at Comerica Park. Full circle, yeah, proper send-off.
1: Just don't have it on a Sunday when the Lions are playing on the same day.
0: We've had a couple Sundays we thought he was going to pitch.
1: I know.
0: Easter Sunday, Father's Day.
1: Yeah.
0: People want it really bad. Text coming in. 28 years old and Verlander's my guy. He's the one that got me into baseball growing up. I wanted to be a pitcher just like him. That's from Nate. Same boat here, 33. Only Tiger I can remember before him was Bobby Higginson. Sucks to see him go. Anthony in a car. Jim, one distinction between Verlander and Kershaw, it gives Kershaw the edge.
1: Oh,
0: did Verlander know Stafford in high school? Stoney, the reason Verlander was so dominant was because of all the division play. The Central was so terrible, and Verlander had the benefit of beating up on bad teams over and over.
1: Maybe his win-loss. I don't go there.
0: Yeah, I mean, he has more wins than Kershaw, too, but I didn't really focus on that.
1: And back, the division wasn't as bad then as it is now, right?
0: True. Yeah, JV could sure throw the ball. I like when his wife's girlfriend showed up at the games, John in Lake Orion.
1: Yeah, that's true. That's something that we have to be thankful for.
0: Part of his legacy. Mm-hmm. Verlander was the savior to the city of Detroit and the resurgence of Tigers baseball. He brought hope to a city that had fallen on hard times. Rob in the 3-2-1.
1: It's accurate.
0: How many one-hitters did he have? I was at one against the Pirates when I think Nafy Perez broke it up in the ninth.
1: I think it was the Josh Harrison.
0: Harrison. I think that's the one.
1: Former Tiger legend Josh Harrison.
0: Yeah. What was it? Future Tiger.
1: Yeah.
0: Keeping Scooble in while adding at the deadline is F them picks mentality in baseball. I need that in my life. Please go for it, Mike in Dearborn. We'll get to what Scooble said. We'll do it coming up at 6:50.
1: By the way,
0: how things may be changing.
1: By the way, you mentioned earlier what Valdez is pitching tonight.
0: Yeah.
1: Do you realize, and I thank Tigers data for this, Tigers starters over the last 12 games, Framber Valdez, 11 innings with a 7.36 ERA.
0: Yeah, not good.
1: The rest of the starters
0: this will be great.
1: In the last 12 games, 60 innings with a 0.75 ERA. That's what Verlander was talking about, watching the staff dominate.
0: Wanted to be a part of it.
1: Yeah. Look, it's a very small sample size, but
0: that's what they needed to do.
1: Yeah.
0: When I think of JV, I think of a dominant pitcher in the regular season and a playoff pitcher who couldn't get us to the finish line.
1: Well, in the World Series, he failed that one time. Look, like Gov said, and I agree, the one against St. Louis, whatever, he was still really young. The San Francisco one, yeah, he had a bad game, the opening game, and they lost. But he got them to the World Series. We talked about those games against the Athletics, you know?
0: Career postseason ERA is 3.58.
1: With the Tigers?
0: No, just in general.
1: Okay.
0: And I mentioned he had the 2013 postseason where he gave up one run in three outings. He has those big game fives, plural, against Oakland in back-to-back postseasons. It's a mixed bag, but right. I'm not willing to throw out.
1: No.
0: Come on. I was fortunate enough to be at Verlander's first no-hitter 20 years ago. Best moment in my sports-loving history, Billy and Sylvian Lake.
1: I understand that. It's got to be cool.
0: Prime JV was twice as good as Kershaw.
1: I wouldn't say twice as good, but he was better. I mean,
0: I think at least three times.
1: Who are kidding? Look, they're both Hall of Famers, obviously. And hopefully we've gotten past the unanimous stuff.
0: He better be. I mean, I know they like to play this like game of.
1: There's only been one unanimous player.
0: Who was it again?
1: Mariano Rivera.
0: Yeah, which broke trend because for a while no one's perfect, so no one could be unanimous.
1: Right.
0: Which writer draws the short straw to say no, just so he can't be unanimous?
1: I have no idea. There'll be somebody.
0: Could you please Costa lock the Tigers to make the playoffs so they hurry up crapping their pants and fall out of this?
1: Why would you want them not to make the playoffs?
0: So they'll sell Scooble probably.
1: Yeah,
0: that's probably why that guy sends
1: do both.
0: That guy. Yeah, you could still get in this with the 6-man rotation, mm-hmm. sell Scooble and make the playoffs. Scooble's campaigning to add. We'll get to that coming up at 6:50. Tech says, how does JV even fit here this year? He should go to the bullpen to help out, especially if we don't move Tarek Skubal.
1: Well, that's a possibility, maybe. I don't know.
0: It's going to be tough to say we need to burn a start on a guy who we're not sure can still throw.
1: Correct.
0: So does that become like a bullpen curtain call?
1: No.
0: You can't schedule those.
1: No, because if they're in it, you can't do, you know, have a sentimental inning.
0: No.
1: If you're in it.
0: Hey, guys, coming up this Friday at the eighth inning, we're going to do a sentimental JV outing. Yeah. Well, what if it's a one-run game?
1: Right.
0: What if you're in a one-game race?
1: Yes, you're out. No.
0: You can't do that.
2: I think they're going to start him at Comerica one game no matter what.
1: I do, too.
2: Especially if he can come back in August.
0: What if they miss by one game, Tom, and it's the JV start because he just doesn't have
2: How about anymore. The 15 blown saves? It's actually more than that.
1: Yeah.
0: I know. I'm just giving you a hard time. And then this one says... JV will always be, quote, my Tiger. Class act, great representation of the city, on the Mount Rushmore of Detroit athletes of my generation, and I would give anything to see JV get a proper send-off and pitch at least one more time, Jacob in Oxford.
2: So people bringing up Stafford with the whole Kershaw thing and blah, blah, blah. Let me ask you guys a question. Just curious. Knee-jerk reaction. Who does it bother you most that they went on and won somewhere else, JV or Stafford? Jim looks constipated after I asked him that.
1: Look, neither really bothered me.
0: Okay, I had the same initial thought. I'm not bothered by either.
1: I'm not bothered. I think JV deserved it more because he was somewhat close here. Stafford was just like, I mean, as good as I think he was here, a lot of people didn't. It was just...
2: Come on, he brought the Detroit Rams. Verlander didn't bring the Detroit Astros.
1: I know.
0: Here's how I'd answer. I'm not bothered by either.
1: Yeah.
0: Both guys deserved a win. JV should have been here. So that bothers me a little more. JV should have been here. Stafford was not going to be here. The team wasn't.
1: Stafford was never going to win
0: a Super Bowl with the Lions. They just weren't well run. He had his warts, especially early. JV could have and should have and needed to win one here.
1: But what if under the current administration they decided, you know, we're going to keep Stafford? What would happen? Who knows?
0: One of those Detroit sports what ifs.
1: I know.
0: And what if JV still wins his World Series with the Tigers?
1: That's right.
2: Well, my life, that stretch of Tiger baseball, 6-14, is the team that should have won a championship no matter what. I think it'll be interesting to gauge that against this era of Detroit Lions football.
0: Okay, so if I asked you, this is impromptu, and the best Detroit sports team to never win a title, is it the 2013 Tigers with Verlander?
2: Yes.
0: Okay.
1: To never win a title? Yeah. Yes.
2: With Sanchez leading the league in ERA, and then you also had Scherzer, and Porcello was decent. You'd have Price that year.
0: If Hutch was healthy, you could have argued the 24 Lions would be in this conversation.
1: Yeah.
0: Well, maybe there's a loaded Red Wing team along the way that you think.
2: But they got four.
0: Yeah, I know.
1: Right.
0: But I'm just saying,
1: maybe some of the ones before then, before they even made the finals, the Red Wing teams that, you know, lost to San Jose and Toronto in the first round. But other than that, I mean, the Pistons, you could obviously 2005.
0: What about
1: after they won, they should have won.
0: 05 Pistons, 88 Pistons.
1: Yeah, well, 88 Pistons, they got hosed.
0: Yeah, you could argue they're the best team that didn't win a title.
1: Yeah.
0: I'm sorry, this is taking us down the wrong rabbit hole. Greg's rolling his eyes at me. We'll move on. We got to get to what Scooble said. He wants to buy. He wants to add. We have 25 days until the trade deadline. We'll break it down. It's 97-1.
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18: First pitch, swing a line drive, left field. That one's deep. Cortez back, looking up. It's gone! Could feel it coming. Line drive, home run for Torque is a three-run shot. 15th of the year gives the Tigers a 6-1 lead.
0: As some would say, don't let the Tigers get hot. Stoney, does this qualify? They've won 7-8. Hottest team in the AL since June 1st.
1: Yeah.
0: I would say they're hot right now.
1: And one very good month.
19: How do you feel about fun?
1: One very good month, one poopy month. And if they continue with July being more like June, then...
0: Well, yeah, let's call it what it is. I'm saying they're hot right now. Yes. I have not said they've made up for the worst month in 30 years of Tiger baseball because they haven't. Their chances of making the playoffs are still low, relatively. 32% is low. They're still not likely to make the playoffs as of today. But they're doing what we said they had to do. Get red hot. It can't be baby steps. There's not enough time. It has to be like this. And this is what it is. 20 and 12 since the start of June. Mm-hmm. They have hit the most home runs in the American League. They've got the lowest ERA in the American League. No surprise, they have the best run differential in the American League. And even last night when you lose Dingler and everybody kind of holds their breath, Rodgers comes in and hits a homer. Of all people, Jake Rodgers.
1: Karma.
0: And then we see...
1: The guy that Verlander was traded for.
0: Oh, there you go. And here's the thing, too. Like, the Dingler news sounds like it's going to be okay. X-ray's negative. Mm-hmm. We're still waiting to get final word on it, but... sounds like it'll be all right. So where is this going? Where is this headed? I think everybody's wondering. And for Scoobal, he made his case. He wants this team to add. Greg, we have that audio. We can play that for people. How does this change? Here is Tarek Scoobal.
3: Hopefully the decision makers see that we're a very good team, and it's not sell at the deadline, it's add, you know, like we're a really good team, and we've proven that, you know, there's so many guys in this room that have proven that we can go on a run that like we did in 24.
0: Is he right? That's the question. Should they add? Can they go on a run? And my other question to you, Stoney, is how much weight should Scott Harris put into what his ace pitcher is saying?
1: Your last question, I would say none. That's number one. Number two, yeah, they can make a run if they would get in and to get to the World Series. They could, because their pitching is good enough to do it, with or without Scoobal, in my opinion. Obviously, having him being him, his top-of-the-shelf stuff would help that. But I still think if you believe that they're good enough where the competition is not that great, where you can make that run, then you have to do both.
0: Okay. Do both meaning you sell Scoobal but still add.
1: Yes.
0: I heard, I think it was Doug yesterday, said, I just don't understand how you can do that. Either you're going for it and he's an important piece or you're not, right?
1: Well, if you have enough really good prospects, number one. Number two, now this is a huge if, okay? This is how you can do it. If your front office GM, Scott Harris, if he's astute enough, somehow you can trade Scoobal for young, whether it's a major league ready bat or whatever, high level prospects that you should be able to get, that basically makes your war chest even bigger. So you can trade some of your war chest to get what you need. So you can do both.
0: Right. It's a little more involved when you put it that way. Yeah.
1: And do I have the confidence that Scott Harris can do that? Not really.
0: Should Harris weigh this at all? You said no.
1: Yeah.
0: I say no.
1: Yeah.
0: Scoobal's not going to be here to deal with the ramifications.
1: Right.
0: It's easy for Scoobal to say, mm-hmm. I want to add.
1: Mm-hmm.
0: You haven't signed an extension here.
1: Right. I understand why he wants to add it. I don't blame him for that.
0: I don't blame the mentality of a competitor, but Scott Harris should not factor in that Scoobal wants to add, because Tarek Scoobal isn't going to be here after this season.
1: Correct.
0: How should they approach this? Is Scoobal right? Look, the chances are this team's not making the playoffs still today. I know we're feeling good. The chances are still they're not making the playoffs. I don't feel like they're winning a World Series either, Stoney.
1: No.
0: So you're trading Tarek Scoobal.
1: Yes, absolutely you should.
0: That doesn't mean the season has to go in the tank, because Scoobal's also quoted as saying, yeah, we can go on a run like 2024. Well, 2024, they sold and made the playoffs.
1: Right.
0: So, look, sure. I'll use the 2024 example, too. We'll sell you. We got a 6-man rotation now that becomes a 5-man rotation. Well, the team make the playoffs anyway.
1: JV comes back, Jim. Well,
0: okay, fine. Then we got to.
1: I'm only kidding.
2: Let me ask you guys a question here. So with Scoobal, let's say they're tied for first place on August 3rd, and part of that story has been the fact that Montero's become the back end of your bullpen.
0: He's fixed some of those issues.
2: He has cleaned up the bullpen.
0: Okay,
2: and so trading Scoobal means you got to move Montero into the rotation,
0: which then weakens your bullpen.
2: Yes.
0: Okay, no, I'll play along.
2: And I ask a question.
0: I'll play along, because I do think we are in uneven territory. This team is unpredictable. They're bipolar. Look at the last 3 years of Tiger baseball. Let's say that they don't lose a game again until the trade deadline. I don't know. I mean, this team is weird like that. Let's say they're in first place, to Tom's point. And let's say at that point they want to keep Tarek Scoobal. You can't under only one condition.
1: It's a buy still.
0: And not tepid. Not Paddock.
1: No.
0: Not Morton. Someone who swings a bat. You're going to do that, a right-handed bat that plays every day?
1: Yes.
0: You can keep Tarek Scoobal with my blessing. Other than that, I'm going to go, what are we thinking here?
1: Right.
2: So like a team like the Padres, who's got some bats who have struggled this year, some big names?
0: Yeah. Sure. Look, we haven't done enough on buy. You know, we haven't done a lot of sports radio on names they could buy.
1: No.
0: But look, if they keep winning, we will.
1: I brought up Padres yesterday, Mason Miller.
0: He's not a bad stick,
1: but he's lights out. Then you can move Montero to the rotation.
0: So it's a bit of a moving target, but what camp are you in? Buy, sell, both? 248-539-9797. What do you make of Scooble's comments where he says, I want to add and we can go on a run like 2024? And what should Scott Harris make of all this? Because that's the real question.
1: Yeah.
0: 248-539-9797. We'll hit some phone calls, keep the conversation rolling to start the 7 o'clock hour. It's 97.1.
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4: Tigers are hot, deadline's approaching. But 25 days of deadline miss starts today. Buyer, seller, both. Which camp are you in? 248-539-9797. Scooble says, go for it. Add. Don't be sellers. As we stand today, they are still a team most likely to miss the postseason.
5: Yes.
4: They're not in right now. They have a 32% chance to make it per Fangraphs. They are on fire right now. They're on 100-win pace since June 1st. I don't think this is who they really are, just like I don't think May is who they really are.
5: Correct.
4: So who are they? And if you don't know, if you don't feel you're a World Series team, you trade Scooble. And if you make the playoffs on the back of this rotation anyway, awesome. Could things change in the next 3 weeks? Of course.
5: Yeah.
4: Of course. If this team doesn't lose another game and they're in first place and they want to add, not that they need my blessing, but they'd have it. You're going to go for it. Same thing. If they lose today, swept by the Phillies, I think everyone's in the same camp.
5: Yeah.
4: There's one camp, and it's team sell.
5: Exactly.
4: Where are you as we kick off the 25 days of deadline? Miss 248-539-9797.
5: And when I say that I'm both, it's not the old cliche, old bit fence riding me. I just think it'd be very creative, and think it would be awesome if they could do that. And it would take some work, but it can be done.
4: You're both is, I'm trading Scooble, I still have a damn good rotation, and I'm getting back multi-year pieces, and I can still buy and add where this team is weak.
5: Correct.
4: Now, the critics will say, why buy if you're not in the hunt?
5: No, but they'd be in the hunt. That's the only way to do it.
4: Right. But if you're trading Scooble, you're kind of waving the white flag to some. But you'd be, but you, the pieces you're getting back wouldn't be rentals.
5: Correct.
4: That would be the key. Is
5: yes.
4: You would be, it would actually be subscribing to this Scott Harris idea of chipping a chair, like get in and see what happens for multiple seasons. We can't let Scooble and the return for Scooble go by the wayside if we want to be a team that's competing year over year over year. 248-539-9797. Let's get to Dan in Ypsilanti. Dan, good morning.
6: Yo. My biggest fear is that these dopes are going to talk themselves into thinking that they've got a chance to go all the way with the team that they have and not do anything and set the franchise back years the way the Angels did with Ohtani instead of getting Caminero from Tampa.
4: Yeah, they're kicking themselves out in Anaheim.
5: Mm-hmm. Was that deal actually just presented?
6: Yeah, that's the reporting this year is that they had a chance to get Caminero for Ohtani. I think there were other pieces too, and
5: wow.
6: You know, I think he's hit what 20 home runs this week, and now the Angels are last place team.
5: Yeah.
4: Now if I remember too, the Angels were they even in playoff contention with Ohtani?
5: No.
4: No, they weren't. I don't believe they were.
5: No.
4: So it makes it even more puzzling.
5: Yeah.
6: The Tigers in playoff contention today?
4: No, I don't think so. Not yet. They'd have to keep winning.
5: They still have a while to go.
4: Dan, does it change at all if they rattle off 7 of the next 10 or if they truly get themselves back to 500?
6: No, it's fool's gold. No World Series team can win with Matt Beerling leading off the baseball game.
5: Well, hopefully that would change it.
4: But then it sounds like you're with me. If they were keeping Scooble, you upgrade the right-handed bat so that you don't have Matt Beerling leading off, and
5: correct.
4: Now you can start to build a case.
6: I mean, we've needed a right-handed bat for 3 off-seasons.
4: Buddy, I know it.
5: Yeah, I know.
4: And I mean, know it, and they probably won't do it. You're right. Well, the most likely outcome would be they don't add, because they didn't add last year when they were in a much better position.
5: Don't worry. Torres will be back soon.
4: Right. Like Torres, nothing against Torres.
5: I know.
4: But work backwards. We have how we think the world should be, and then
5: correct.
4: There's how the world actually is. If Scott Harris told you, I'm not making some big buy move regardless.
5: I don't
4: that reinforces what you must do with Tarek Scooble.
5: Absolutely.
4: Yeah.
5: And I would understand that thinking.
4: Yeah.
5: But you could.
4: He's like, I'm not adding a right-handed bat. You guys in the media are a bunch of the dopes and doofuses.
5: Right.
4: We don't need a right-handed bat. That might be the position of the organization.
5: Yeah.
4: That's how they've conducted free agency and trade deadlines in years past. If they are, we like Hyu Lee and Matt Vierling and our platoon approach and Jamai Jones, and we're cool with our right-handed bats. If that is truly the organization's belief.

0: and maybe they feel even stronger about it with more wins. If they're not going to add a right-handed bat, trade Skubal.
1: Yeah.
0: You're not chasing a World Series.
1: You got Max Anderson's playing in the Futures game.
0: I saw that, Stoney.
2: Mm-hmm. You got to, like, Stoney is right about Torres in terms of, okay, look at last night's game. If Torres is playing, he's hitting high, and Vierling's hitting down where Jones is hitting.
1: Mm-hmm. Right.
2: You got to get Jamai Jones out of here if you're going to take this series.
1: I know.
2: You just have to. He's hitting 137.
0: Did he have a hit yesterday?
1: No.
0: No.
2: Okay. And he's hitting, and Vierling leading off at 0 for 5. What's he doing leading off?
1: I know.
2: It's like, I mean, I might end up getting Gibby to call us here if we keep bad-mouthing Vierling.
0: Vierling, that's Gibby's boy.
1: Look, and nothing against Matt Vierling being on this team. You need guys like that, but you don't need him leading off.
0: If he was your 25th or 26th man,
1: yeah,
0: great. Play a couple positions. He can hit lefties okay. I'm not leading him off, but no. Yeah, he can hit lefties okay. Text coming in. Guys, it sounds like Skubal wants to stay in Detroit and win. Harris just needs to pay him.
1: Well, first of all, I don't buy that for a second. Unless I'm wrong, I think he employs an agent by the name of Scott Boras, who historically, you know, there are exceptions, will take his clients to free agency.
0: And there's no negotiating taking place on either side. We've not heard a credible offer from the Tigers, and their thought process could be they're not going to listen to a credible offer. They're going to use it as the starting point for free agency, so we're not going to play their reindeer games. Feels like we're headed for a divorce.
1: Yes.
0: Let's get to Ed in Dearborn. Ed, good morning.
3: Hey, guys. I'm just thinking about the upcoming lockout, and we're hearing that they want to cap free agency at 6 years. So after Skubal's comments, wouldn't Scott Harris go ahead and come out and just offer him 50 at 6 years? Especially after the comment he made yesterday. He says, no, you save face,
0: right,
3: and you still have Jackson Jobe coming back. He can go ahead and take a spot in rotation if you trade him. And you can leave Montero in the bullpen.
0: I do wonder.
3: Harris is sitting in a great spot.
0: I do wonder if they will offer him something and leak it publicly to save face when this is all done. But you said that the deals will get capped at 6 years on a new CBA. Potentially.
1: If that's agreed to.
0: And the other key factor here for Boras and Skubal is that you could sign a deal before the new CBA to get grandfathered in. And I think that's what they're going to angle for, is try to get a longer term deal before the new CBA.
3: Yeah, but Boras looks like a fool if they go to the lockout and he ends up with less than that.
0: I also don't think the players are going to sign off on limiting the number of years a free agent can sign for, especially given the restraints early in your career. You have to have 6 years service time to even hit free agency.
1: Well, they're going to have to give up something if the owners are going to still agree to them and have no salary cap.
0: Right. But the players, famously, they want to be able to hit true free agency and make as much money as possible.
1: Yeah.
0: Well, this is one of the few players associations that digs in and delivers for its members.
1: But in saying that, if they're going to cap free agency for a 6 year contract, right?
0: Mm-hmm.
1: It means you have less time to get to your next contract. So it's not the end of the world for some of these players.
0: No, but typically a player doesn't hit free agency until they're in their late 20s to on the edge of 30. You sign a six-year deal, your next deal is not going to be lucrative. You got one real deal.
1: Yeah, probably.
0: Let's get to Edgar in Detroit. Edgar, good to hear from you. Good morning.
4: Good morning. My issue with the Skubal deal, if Skubal said and they want to go on that run again, would that make he be changing his mind to re-sign with the Tigers?
0: I think it's all coming down to the Benjamins.
4: Yes, sir.
0: You know, that's just kind of how the world is.
1: Yeah.
0: And it's kind of how his situation appears to us on the outside. I don't think them adding is going to make him take a pay cut.
1: No.
0: When it comes to free agency.
1: No, not at all.
0: I think he's just speaking as a guy who goes to the clubhouse every day and wants to win.
1: Wants to win a championship. I don't blame him for that.
0: And Scott Harris, though, can't get suckered into.
1: No.
0: Especially from a guy who's only going to be here for a season. Scott's going to be here beyond this year. He has to think big picture.
1: It would be nice if publicly Scott Harris or somebody would say, hey, Tarek, here's the deal. Yeah, we'll buy. Sign on the dotted line here. I mean, that's, you know.
0: Sure, we'll be committed if you're committed.
1: Right.
0: Till death do us part. Sign here.
1: Yeah. And then Skubal will say, well, I really don't care about what happens after this year.
0: well, then I'm not going to trade key pieces for a team that's not a serious World Series contender.
1: Yeah.
0: I was talking to a buddy yesterday. He goes, what do you mean? If the Tigers get in the playoffs with this rotation, right? I know we've gotten some of those texts and those calls, right? Imagine lining this up. I've got Scooble. I've got future ace Melton. I've got Mize, who's pitching like a number one overall pick finally.
1: Still got Valdez.
0: Still got Valdez. I don't know if they'd push him back because of the salary, but you start to build this playoff rotation that could be formidable, right?
1: And Job coming back, maybe.
0: But I had to tell the guy, I go, well, the Yankees are better than us, right?
1: Yeah.
0: He's like, oh, I don't know. And I go, hold on. Their lineup's certainly better than us when healthy with Judge. But even their rotation.
1: Oh, yeah.
0: Schlittler's been AL Cy Young good this year.
1: Right.
0: Max Fried, they got to get him right.
1: Cole.
0: As Garrett Cole settles in and Rodon's got a 3.3 ERA, my point is they'd have three or four arms that they could stack up with us.
1: Yes.
0: The Red Sox, who, by the way, are in a similar position to the Tigers right now, they've got four arms with an ERA 3.5 or less.
1: Is Crochet still hurt or is he back?
0: I think he might be hurt. I'm not even counting him. The Mariners have a really good rotation. Like, the idea that the Tigers would be the only team to make the playoffs with a good rotation, those teams would also have formidable rotations and real lineups. They're not a world's, their chances of winning the World Series are like 2% right now.
1: Yeah.
0: So you can talk yourself into this being fun and changing the conversation, but don't get too carried away and don't do something silly like keep Scooble for maybe playoffs and then he's gone and you had a chance to really put a shot in the arm in the organization.
1: Yeah. Can't do that. Cannot do that. That's why I think Scott Harris seems to be able to, one of those guys who likes developing players and all that. That's why I think he's going to trade him.
0: 100% sell. Why is Scooble even on this team still? Bob in Traverse City, buy and sign Scooble.
1: But that's a pipe dream, I think.
0: Scooble says be a buyer. Sure, make the first move and sign a contract. I'll wait. He's a joke. Scooble saying let's add is the ultimate gaslighting. Rob in the 3-2-1. We got a mixed opinion. This guy says bye, bye, bye. Said this at the end of May. I'm not trading Scooble. Make a run while we've got him. Then if Scoobs leaves in free agency, so be it. F them prospects.
1: Well, you can't just let him go for nothing. For a compensatory pick.
0: You could if you were a legit World Series team.
1: Yeah. They're not.
0: And are they willing to buy at the can you even buy at the deadline enough to be a World Series team? And are they willing to do that? We've known they've been hesitant even a year ago when they were in a much better position. Anyway, conversation is going to keep going. We do have the two grand slam at 7:25, a chance to win some money. Dear Stoney.
1: Oh.
0: Dear Stoney. And I have a million sheets of paper here. You're going to be asked about the French fry bandit, a cheater, soccer fever, and eating out. 97.1.
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24: The 3-1. Swing it off the line drive. It's going to drop him. Base hit in right field. Everybody will advance 90 feet. Soft little humpback liner. Tigers take a 1-0 lead. Dingler crosses home plate.
0: Some text coming in. Got two grand slam at 7:25. Dear Stoney at 7:35. Tigers win again. Scooble's right. We need to add. It starts with moving him, though. We have enough high-level prospects. Add the best bat possible, the best reliever available, all without draining our farm system.
1: That would be wonderful.
0: We need to buy, but I think we need to remove Scooble from the equation because he has to be traded no matter what. He's leaving and we can't let him walk for nothing. So trade Scooble no matter what, but definitely still try to buy a bat and a reliever.
1: If you're in a position, absolutely. I mean, it's pretty simple. If you think you have a chance to do something in the playoffs, make the playoffs, whatever, you trade Scooble and you try to get better in other areas. And you can do both. Whether they have the acumen to do it, I don't know.
0: It's threading the needle. Would Scooble resign if he sees Harris making significant additions? Maybe he wants to see more commitment that he hasn't seen yet. And then Tom adds the note, was this sent in by Dylan Larkin? They have a top 10 payroll. I don't know if it's Scooble's waiting to see them spend more around him. He wants to make his bread when he hits free agency.
1: What's going
0: to
1: happen first? Scooble gets traded. Duren gets the contract. All right, Larkin is traded, and the Lions get another edge rusher. What's going to happen first?
0: Well, I think the Lions are going to run with the group they've got.
1: I know.
0: So that's at the bottom. I don't think Larkin's getting traded in the next 2 months. I don't think Scooble's going to be dealt, period. That's just my gut. Right or wrong.
1: You think they're going to keep him?
0: Yeah, right or wrong. That's my gut. They're keeping him.
1: So you have Duren number one.
0: So Duren, but I don't feel like that's happening today.
1: I know.
0: I don't know. Hey, speaking of Duren, we have some audio from Mike Valeni.
1: Oh.
0: Our intrepid reporter, Mike Valeni, who has a bit of a scoop. This is what he's hearing about the Pistons offseason.
2: I was texted something by someone who covers the league on a national level, and he offered his perspective on the Pistons. So yesterday, the Pistons made another one of these whiz-bang-pow trades. These are all tryhards. These are not the moves we wanted. According to, again, person who covers the league on a national level, there is no more. The analytics people are in Trajan's ear. Optionality, flexibility over planting a flag with a big move. That is, as of today, as of what they're hearing, they're sourcing. I don't like doing stuff like this because it can change quickly.
0: Right.
2: And as we sit here right now, I said, like Michael Scott, there's no question about it. I'm ready to be heard again.
0: You were.
2: I was ready to give Trajan more time. I felt like there's no way in good faith this could be the offseason.
3: Bruh, you look like you were ready to do the announcements for the team and tell Mason, move over. You got this. You were believing, and I'm like, Mike, don't. No, I am. Has to be something else. It won't.
2: This is your team. They're going to pay Duren. They're going to pay Assur. And look what we brought you. Isaiah Joe in a backing band. John Collins in a trombone. This is your team. Reporters get things wrong all the time. One of the best reporters in the league has gotten several things wrong this summer, Brian Windhorst. I'm only giving you what I received today. Could it change? Sure. But as we sit here, I owed this to Rico and David, who have tried to convert me to their church. Mike, you don't need to be patient. They're not going to make a move.
0: Want to get your reaction to that? We also have open lines now for the two Grand Slam. Call into play 248-539-9797. Stoney, if this is it, first of all, do you buy it? And if this is it, how do you feel about it?
1: I buy it that they might not do anything. I mean, they have created this money with the last trades. I don't know if they're waiting for the trade deadline. Because all the money, they have enough money where they can pay Duren what they want to pay him, which is around 30, and still do something else. Maybe they're waiting to the trade deadline. I don't know. If they go into the season keeping Duren and nothing else happens, I'd be, as Jim Harbaugh said, bitterly disappointed.
0: As would I. They haven't done enough to be a title.
1: But it's the offseason, really. You know, the trading and all that is basically a week. It's been a week.
0: Yeah.
1: Okay. Most of it has been done. I grant it. I don't think they're going to get a huge name, but there's still things that they can do to make this team better. To me, what they've done so far, marginally better is about it.
0: They've added shooting. They needed to add shooting. But the big takeaway was get Kay to co-star, and they haven't done it. So this is not enough.
1: No.
0: Now, I don't know that I buy this report, because it doesn't even sound like Mike fully believes it either. It could change any minute.
1: Yeah.
0: By the way, Assar Thompson.
1: Yeah.
0: Not Assur. Assar. I'll text him separately. We'll get it right. But
1: this is the same guy who says documentary.
0: Yeah, it's a good point. Who am I sitting across
4: the Hyper Bowl?
0: There's a good throwback. But I'm not giving up on this dream that they're going to do something this summer.
1: No.
0: Not yet.
1: Remember when Towns and that Randall trade happened? It was in October. Things happen. Who knows? We'll see.
4: This world, though, would include extending Thompson, right?
0: Yeah.
4: So you've committed to two guys who can't score.
0: Yep.
4: And didn't add anything big.
0: Tom, I don't think that's the world I'm willing to live in.
4: I think that's the world that's going to happen.
0: No.
4: I listened to Mike yesterday. It sounds like he believed it to me.
1: Yeah, I thought.
0: No, but he goes, look, I'm just telling you what I know today and it can change. It wasn't exactly a, this is going to be the way it is. So I'm not accepting it yet until it is the way it is.
1: Till we hear from Trajan.
4: I'll say a little wild card in this. We have no idea what Tom Gores does in this situation as an owner. Mm-hmm. Does he come in and tell Trajan to push the envelope?
0: I don't like the meddlesome owner.
1: No. Got us Blake Griffin.
0: All right, let's play the Two Grand Slam.
5: It's the Costa and Jansen with Heather Two Grand Slam. 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
0: All right, you guys know the drill, but for those that are new, our contestant will have 60 seconds to answer 10 questions. $25 for each correct answer. If you get all 10, you get upgraded to $2,000. You can pass. Use the time wisely. I would recommend not passing more than a few times because you just won't have enough time to get back to answer all of them. Our contestant this morning is Brendan in Bloomfield Hills. Brendan, good morning.
6: Morning. How are you?
1: Good. You feel lucky?
6: I hope so.
1: Okay. Not very confident, but that's okay.
0: That's all right.
1: Yeah.
0: We got this. You and me, Brendan. We're going to win some money, all right?
6: All right, sounds good.
0: Clock will start when I read the first question. Who is the starting pitcher for the Detroit Tigers tonight?
6: Scooble.
0: Michigan plays this SEC football team at home in September.
6: Oklahoma.
0: Shea Langeliers plays for this MLB team.
6: Oakland Athletics.
0: This rapper had the 2002 hit, Move, Bitch.
6: Ludacris.
0: Baker Mayfield played his first college season at this university.
6: Texas Tech.
0: Abuka Okori played at this college.
6: Stanford.
0: This band had the 1994 hit Live Forever.
6: Pass.
0: Clemson University is located in this South Carolina city.
6: Pass.
0: Who was the president of the United States before Jimmy Carter?
6: Gerald R. Ford.
0: Who is the general manager of the Seattle Seahawks?
6: Pass.
0: This band had the 1994 hit Live Forever.
1: Yeah, six.
0: Pretty good run.
1: Yeah, you did fine. $150. Way to go, Brendan.
6: Appreciate it, guys.
1: All right. Here's what...
0: put you on hold. Stay on hold. We'll make sure you get paid.
1: Tonight's starting pitcher, if you were listening closely earlier in the show, we mentioned it. It's Valdez. You got that Oklahoma will be playing... at Michigan this year, the team from the SEC. Mm-hmm. Shea Langeliers, yes, does play for the Athletics.
0: Yeah.
1: Ludacris did have the 2002 hit Move, Bitch. Baker Mayfield did play his first college season at Texas Tech. Abuka Okori played at Stanford.
0: He was rolling.
1: Five in a row. Oasis had the band, had the hit 1994, Live Forever. Clemson is located in... Clemson.
0: I hate that he didn't get this one. I was hoping he would just guess.
1: Gerald Ford, correct. And he even got his initial. Gerald R. Ford. Very, very impressive.
0: We're very aware of it in the state of Michigan. It's one of our own.
1: Yes. President of the United States before Jimmy Carter. And John Schneider is the general manager of the Seattle Seahawks.
0: Yeah, I thought that one's tough outside of football season for people to pull at 7 in the morning.
1: Mm-hmm.
0: But he did very well.
1: Yes, he did.
0: Two Grand Slam brought to you by Femininio Law. Your next chance is going to be next Tuesday, 7:25. We'll have Heather back, John back. Stoney, I wish you would have given away $2,000 with you in this week.
1: You know what? Life goes on.
0: Tom had other plans.
4: Didn't we do that last year?
1: Yes, once we did.
4: When you got you, it was you.
1: Costa,
4: you were gone.
1: Wasn't here.
4: You're so mad because we had a winner when you were gone.
0: I know. And then everybody's going to blame me. Look, I read the questions this week. I'm just happy I didn't butcher anything or screw anybody over. It's a lot of pressure.
1: You were fine.
0: All right. $150. Coming up next, dear Stoney.
1: Oy.
0: Now, look, some people sent stuff in specifically for John, so I saved those.
1: Right.
0: But we have a batch of questions for you anyway. It deals with the French fry bandit, a cheater, soccer fever, and going out to eat. Or as I said earlier, eating out. If John was in, I don't think I would have gotten away with that. We'll do it next, 97.1. 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
14: Tell me if it's hard or not. That was a dumbass pick. I'm going boobs.
0: John's off, but the segment rolls on. Dear Stoney.
1: Hey, hey.
0: Hey. You can send him in, dearjohnjansen@gmail.com. We read the questions every week. For Stoney, mm-hmm. we've got the French Fry Bandit, Cheaters, Soccer Fever, and Going Out to Eat. We start with the French Fry Bandit. Dear Stoney. I feel like I'm going absolutely crazy for this being an argument, but I need someone to tell me if I messed up. My girlfriend is a French fry bandit. She always takes half of my French fries without fail. We go out to eat, get a burger, fries. I already know half are going to her. My issue is French fries are one of my favorite foods. I have the palate of a child. Recently, we were out for dinner, and I ordered my food, and I ordered two sides of fries. She said she didn't want any. I said I wanted them anyway and ordered them. When the server dropped the food off, I pushed extra fries her way. She got upset and said she didn't want them. So I said, fine, I'll eat both. As we got to the car, she told me I was being a jerk and incredibly condescending to know exactly what, to assume exactly what she wants. The kicker is, though, she ate those damn fries. She wanted the extra fries. I've been with her for over a year. Of course I know she's going to eat the fries. She's been pissed about it ever since. I feel like I'm taking crazy pills. Was I wrong?
1: No, you're absolutely right. There's no doubt about it, because it was a subtle way, I think, of saying, hey, listen, you want my fries? Fine, but here's something better. You can have your own freaking fries. I mean, seriously.
0: Yeah. Why does this happen? Like,
1: I know.
0: Order the food you want to eat.
1: Well, I know sometimes if I'm out to dinner, if it comes with fries, Cindy will, like, take a couple
0: of
1: fries. That's fine.
0: A little tax.
1: Yeah.
0: But if you want my food, just order some of your own.
1: Right.
0: They have enough in the back.
1: Yes.
16: Talk to your partner. That's, if anything is wrong one way or the other, it's talk to your partner. This obviously does bother you, so express that. This bothered me. I will get you some fries. And
0: right,
16: and tell her, like, beforehand that, like, okay, I don't like it that you always, like, pounded my fries and I like eating them, so why don't I get you a side?
1: Yeah.
16: Talk about it. It comes down to communication.
4: I agree with Greg on that, but also out of line in terms of eating that many extras. There's nothing wrong with taking a few,
1: Yeah. Sharing
4: and stuff, but you should be eating half the fries.
0: No. If you're eating half someone's fries, we can get fries for you.
1: Yes.
0: He's absolutely in
4: what
0: the right.
4: What does she get? Take half of hers.
1: Yeah.
0: Well, some couples do that.
4: I know.
1: You order the half and half stuff.
0: Yeah. Or I've seen people cut like a pizza in half and then you end up getting half and half. That's fine, but be on the same page to Greg's point.
1: Absolutely.
0: And I don't know what it is. Is it like as a woman you don't want to seem like you're pigging out?
1: Yes. You don't want to seem like you have bad manners.
4: Yeah, they order that salad and Diet Coke. That's not really what they want to order, but they do it.
0: They feel like they're judged if they get a gluttonous food or they're eating too much. It's not ladylike.
4: Just get what you want.
0: Yeah, just order. Don't let other people pressure you. All right, this next one. Dear Stoney, the Spurs play-by-play guy had an Instagram story go viral because it seemed like his girlfriend posted from the account confessing he was cheating on her. My question is, how do you feel about a partner hacking into social media to share cheating with the world?
1: That's awful. First of all, you should never hack into anybody's account. And if you think that your significant other, you know, is cheating, you confront them that way privately before you go public. I wish I would have seen that story, but that's really, you're no good. You're no good. You don't hack into somebody's social media account.
0: I mean, cheating is no good, too.
1: Yes, exactly.
16: Confront them and then hack Stoney and then share it from the social media?
1: No, I wouldn't. So I said I don't think you should share it on social media anyway.
16: No, this is bad form. I agree. I don't have nothing to add.
4: I don't either. I mean, this is ridiculous to go this route. Absolutely. Humiliate somebody?
0: They're hurt, so they're lashing out.
1: Yeah, that's awful.
0: I mean, some would say don't do the crime if you don't want to do the time. But this is over the line. Soccer Fever, dear Stoney.
1: Yeah.
0: I want to keep following soccer after this World Cup. How do I pick a team when I'm not from any of these places overseas? Do I look for an underdog? Do I pick a good team? I want to pick someone that wins, but I also don't want to be a front runner. I'd love to know if you or the listeners have any specific team recommendations as well.
1: Well, it depends. Are you talking about, you know, overseas? Or are you talking about an MLS team? I wouldn't take the MLS team that's closest to us because they live in Ohio, Columbus Crew, right? Look, we have a team right here. It's not Major League, but Detroit FC. It's a lot of fun, people say, who go to the games. I think when it comes to, you know, following, and I don't, but like somebody from the Premier League, look to see who has the coolest kits, so to speak.
0: Oh, look at that.
1: Or the most recognizable player. Like, I don't know who Mbappe plays for in his league over there, or you pick some players who are from here who play over there.
0: So, like, pick a star in this World Cup that you've appreciated, yes, and then use them as the gateway. And that happens more with sports now. People follow the star player.
1: Yeah.
0: But use it as a way to get into a team.
1: I found, like, there's a lot of media people, like basketball media. I know, like, James Edwards, who covers the Knicks now for The Athletic. He used to be the Pistons guy. He's from around here. He's from Lansing. He's huge, and a lot of other guys are on the they call it the Spurs.
0: Tottenham.
1: Tottenham, yeah. I don't know why.
0: It's EPL.
1: Yeah.
16: That's because of Wemby.
0: Look, I don't know enough about these teams. How do you feel about picking a good team versus a bad team versus a lovable loser?
1: Well, don't take a team that might be relegated.
0: It's a hard lesson to learn away.
1: Yes, absolutely. Like, pick a team that has a cool name, like Crystal Palace. I don't know.
16: You can do it however you find it.
1: Yeah.
16: That's the right answer. Make it your answer. Mm-hmm. Like, for instance, if I were to follow an EPL team, my EPL team would be Brighton because it's the name of the city I grew up in.
1: Yeah.
4: Don't pick AC Milan. That's where Pulisic plays.
1: Yeah.
0: Fair enough.
4: Like that?
1: Yeah.
0: I mean, but whoever you pick, stick with it.
4: Yes.
1: There are people, I know somebody whose son-in-law cares more about, I believe it's Arsenal, than almost any of his teams.
0: Here?
1: Yeah.
0: Interesting.
1: There are people that are just so into it. They get up every, Saturday morning to watch.
0: I have a friend that really follows Liverpool, and he actually made the trip over.
1: Ah.
0: I think it was last summer or the summer before, and he loved it. I mean, the soccer culture is great.
1: Yes.
0: But he has lived and died with the highs and the lows, and that's part of being a fan. So that's why I say, whoever you pick,
1: yes,
0: they might be a front runner today. They could be a bottom feeder tomorrow.
1: Absolutely.
0: Ride the wave.
1: Mm-hmm.
0: That's the full experience of being a fan. Last question, going out to eat. Dear Stoney, my wife and I disagree about what's cheaper, cooking at home or eating out. Some backstory. We both eat very differently. She's a vegetarian. I'm more of a meat and potatoes guy. Plus, we have three kids who tend to be picky as well. She says groceries for all these different combinations add up to more than just going out to eat. I don't think her math checks out at all. Who's right?
1: Well, I think you're right. He's right. Because it seems to me that, especially if the wife is a vegetarian, that means technically there's a lot of vegetables and stuff you're going to put in. Obviously, not non-meat dishes. And I think they are probably cheaper if you get them at the supermarket and make it yourself.
0: Mm-hmm.
1: So I would say for everything, it's cheaper to go to the grocery store.
0: It's got
1: to
0: be.
1: And I know the price of groceries have gone up. I get all that, but
0: like, I'll see people say it's like the same. I can't imagine.
1: No.
0: They got to pay someone to cook it at the restaurant.
1: Right.
0: If you got to tip your server. I mean,
1: if you go to a good steakhouse, I'm not like a great steak. I'm not talking about like the $80 steak. I'm like a good place steak, you know, $35 for a steak. You're not spending that for a steak at Kroger.
0: No.
16: The currency is just different, right? It is more expensive, I would believe, monetarily to eat out. But as you guys would say that, you got to cook the food. So you're spending time and effort to do that.
0: Cleaning the dishes.
16: Instead of paying for it, for someone to do that. Doing dishes, getting groceries, etc. So, yeah, the currency is just different. I mean, how much is that trade-off worth it to you? It sounds like you're looking to lower your monetary usage, mm-hmm, right? So maybe that just, it's a trade-off into time and groceries and that sort of thing.
4: It's so much cheaper to eat at home? Groceries than eating out. It's not even close. I mean, you're not even factoring things like tips,
0: yep,
4: and stuff like that. It's not even close.
0: Maybe she feels this way, Greg, because she's doing the majority of the cooking or the cleaning, or it just feels more intensive.
1: Yeah.
0: I'm sure the math is on this guy's side.
1: Absolutely.
0: And if maybe you take over some of the cooking or the grocery shopping, you can prove your point that way, right?
1: Exactly.
0: Send them in. We do it every week. John will be back next week. Dear John Jansen at gmail.com. This week, it's Dear Stoney. It's 97.1.
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8: The writing kind of was on the wall. It's, you know, 300 wins, 4,000 strikeouts. Those are a few years away. So, like, the way the game's played now, I think wins are just getting so much harder and harder to come by. I love this game. I've said I want to play as long as I can. I think I've been trending towards this conclusion for a little while. You know, I'm in a good place about it. I think, as you can tell, I've considered it quite a lot. I don't take this lightly, but I'm happy for the future, what it holds.
0: This is it. Final year for Justin Verlander.
1: I was on the sports office last night, and Woody Woodruff asked me, do you think Verlander will be like a coach or something? Or no, I don't think so.
0: No.
1: I think he'll just hang out with his family and, you know, do the celebrity thing for a while.
0: So the farewell tour starts, but it has to have stops.
1: Correct.
0: You actually want to see him pitch at some point, even if it's just one time.
1: Yeah.
0: We'll talk about JV, his legacy, and how this season's going to play out coming up in the 8 o'clock hour. Got some feedback from Dear Stoney, and just a question for you as well. So this text just came in. When is the drop tournament, Stoney?
1: A week from this afternoon, okay. 2 o'clock on Thursday, 2 to 6. Me, Wojo, Mike, and Rico. Yes.
0: Yeah, so Stoney been out of state for a while. No, the drop tournament's coming up. When is it? It's 1 week.
1: Yes, it's always during the All-Star break. Yep.
0: All right, on the fries, and the girl stealing the fries. Your girl's tripping over French fries. Tell her to grow the hell up. Jamil in a truck.
1: Were they sweet potato fries?
0: Well, someone does say, are we sure this is responsible, having Stoney giving out advice?
1: Yeah, that's true. That's a good point.
0: It might not be our best idea.
1: Yeah.
0: On the fries, most...
1: Well, at least I don't take my shirt off when I go make number two.
0: That's very bizarre behavior. Okay. Most likely, she's trying to lose some weight, and it was a bad time to offer her extra fries. Another says, I think she eats his fries because he's a chunker. Trying to help him lose weight.
1: Could be. I doubt it, but you never know.
0: That's not healthy. Talk about it.
1: Yeah.
0: Forcing a girlfriend to supersize her fries, probably not the best move. Let her eat off her plate. It's a flirtatious thing girls do. No, it's BS.
1: Yeah.
0: Eat your food.
1: You can
0: Let
1: take
0: me eat a, my food. You can have a little bit. You can have a bite.
1: You can take a few fries, take some home. You want to do a little Lady and the Tramp with the French fry.
0: Fine.
1: Okay? Fine.
0: It's not cute to steal someone else's food. Order the food you want to eat and eat it.
1: Yeah.
0: And if there's leftover at the end, you may offer or you can pick at it.
1: Or you decide before, let's split two dishes, you know, and split the fries. It's not cute at all.
4: I do think a little of it is flirtatious. Not eating half of them.
0: Yeah, right. Just scooting over and eating off your plate.
1: It might be a flirtation if it's the first date, but if it's your girlfriend or your wife, it's not flirtatious anymore.
0: They've been dating a year. Guy's just losing half his fries every time he goes out to eat. He said it's his favorite part.
1: I know. God. Damn women.
0: Living in his own prison.
1: Let me eat my fries alone.
0: As for hacking into social media to tell on your partner for cheating. Jeff and Petoskey says, nice couple. Welcome to America. Some people defend it. Says, yes, humiliate every cheater and all cheaters. It's the worst thing you could do to a human being emotionally and mentally. You're trash if you cheat. You deserve to be publicly humiliated.
1: I understand that point of view as well, but I think, you know, you should, you know, do it privately. It's probably better.
4: You guys ever watch the show Cheaters? Are you aware of it?
1: Yeah. My wife and my kids watch it. It's pretty interesting.
4: It's so
1: I know.
4: That's one of those, it's so bad, it's good.
1: Yeah.
16: Okay, if that is the case, then you can go onto your social media, tag them, saying they cheated on me.
0: She didn't just hack his social media. I don't even realize this. She hacked the Spurs official social media account.
1: Wow.
0: Says, I love it. Air out the cheater in the most humiliating and psychotic way possible. Another, hell hath no fear.
1: Yeah, you know what? I'm going on their social media account. Oh, there's a cool picture of Wemby. Oh my God, what's this?
0: Says, yes, humiliate every cheater. I read that one. Hell hath no fury like a woman scorned. Learned that lesson the hard way several times. LOL.
1: Well, you know what?
0: As far as soccer and picking a team, if you're getting into this, as a soccer fan, just pick Manchester City.
1: They're really good.
0: Okay. This is, as a soccer fan, don't pick a middle-of-the-pack team. We already have to deal with the Lions, Pistons, Wings, and Tigers. This is a chance to pick a team that actually makes bold moves.
1: Yes.
0: Don't pick underdogs overseas. They never win. Pick Arsenal in the EPL.
1: What about Manchester United? I remember my former co-host, Bill McAllister, had some stock in Manchester United.
0: Really?
1: It was like a public company, yeah.
0: Kind of like the...
1: I'm old school MU today, Manchester United today.
0: Oh, you are? Yeah. I didn't realize
1: that. Yeah, I have a few soccer jerseys. You know.
0: Do you follow it at all?
1: No, not really.
0: What compelled you to get the jersey?
1: This jersey has to be probably over 20 years old.
0: No kidding.
1: Yeah.
0: What got you to purchase it?
1: I kind of like different jerseys. Maybe I'll bring in another one tomorrow.
0: Okay.
1: They're starting to fit a little bit. I've lost a little bit of weight.
0: There you go. Yeah. Hitting the gym?
1: Well, among other things, yes. All absolutely. Right. Planet Fitness has been great. Yeah. Walking, eating less.
16: I'm not a jersey guy either, but it is pretty much like a shirt.
1: Yes.
0: Yeah, it doesn't give off aggressive jersey.
1: My
0: vibes.
1: Other ones are pretty, I have one that's really aggressive.
0: Can you wear your most aggressive jersey tomorrow? Whatever it is.
1: Okay.
16: I don't think you wanted to do that.
0: What do you think it is, Greg? Do you think you know what his most aggressive jersey is?
1: I have one that unfortunately does not fit. My nephew went to Australia. I said, bring me back an Australian rules football jersey. And the size, it's so tight, it would be ridiculous for me to even try to wear it. But I still have it.
0: Comes in looking like Zeke Elliott with the cutoff shirt.
16: You might get the Nuggets shorts.
0: Oh. No. I'm emphasizing jersey.
1: Jersey, yeah. Well, there is the vending jersey that I wore when I vended the 1977 NBA Finals.
0: So I don't know this story. You were a vendor?
1: I was a vendor between my freshman and sophomore year of college at the Spectrum for a little bit before I went to my real summer job being a counselor at camp. But I was a vendor. The Sixers played Portland in the finals, and I also did 2 weeks of the circus selling, ice cream at the Spectrum. And I still have the vending shirt with the little pockets where you put the chains and things like that.
0: That's incredible. Mm. I had no idea you had done that.
1: Yeah, I was selling Pepsi in the third level of the Spectrum, and I remember putting it down and watching Daryl Dawkins and Maurice Lucas fight a little bit, and he accidentally hit Doug Collins, and I changed the whole series around.
0: Daryl Dawkins, Chocolate Thunder?
1: Yes.
0: Look at me, pulling out a nickname from 5 decades ago.
1: It's very good.
0: A couple more texts. People cheat because they're forced to, signed Anonymous. No. I don't know what he's implying, but if you're not happy with your partner, break up.
1: Yes.
0: Don't cheat on him.
1: No.
0: And if you're married and you're not happy with your partner, plenty of divorces.
1: Right. The only way you do that is, and this is not from experience, but just thinking out loud here, is if you don't have the balls to actually can say, listen, it's not working, and you do, and you cheat, and you do it in a way where you know you're going to get caught, so she dumps you because.
0: Yeah, but that's so weak.
1: Of course it's weak. That's the only way I can think of doing that.
0: Like you said, you're not man enough, it could be the other shoe or the other foot. You're not woman enough to handle your business and have the conversation, so you weasel and hurt the other person.
1: Correct.
0: Yeah, you're not forced to cheat. That's BS.
1: No.
0: Request, can we have Stoney saying damn woman or damn women as a drop? Greg, that's up to you. If Verlander doesn't play in another game this year, does that count as a one-day contract, Stoney? I know you love those.
1: No, it does not. And Kyle Lowry is the latest.
0: Oh, I saw he did that.
1: Mm-hmm. Oh, boy, retire a Raptor. Ooh.
0: Why does it bother you so much?
1: I don't know, but it just does. It's
0: good for everybody but you.
1: I know. It's so unnecessary. I mean, what's his name? Tahir Whitehead retired as a Lion. Who cared?
0: All right, that one is a bit ridiculous. We'll talk Tigers. They won again last night. Talk JV retiring.
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0: League pitchers. He's got like 500,000 followers.
1: Oh, wow.
0: They posted last night, Melton might be the best pitcher you don't know about, Tigers fans excluded. He had 9 strikeouts last night, struck out the side in the 5th inning, and the Tigers have won yet another baseball game.
1: That's right.
0: They've won 7 of 8.
1: Mm-hmm.
0: They're 20-12 since the start of June. It's the best record in the American League, the most homers, best ERA, best run differential. We said if they were going to get back into this, it couldn't be baby steps. It couldn't be win 2, lose 1, win 3, lose 2. They had to get on fire.
1: Yeah.
0: They had to get hot. They're hot right now.
1: Don't let the Tigers get hot.
0: No, they're hot right now.
1: I know.
0: Now, still, you got to undo the worst month of Tiger baseball in 30 years, and they haven't done that yet.
1: Nope.
0: But this is close to 500 as they've been since May 18th. So, have they perked your interest?
1: Yeah, they perked my interest, but I'm not sitting there saying, oh my God, I think they're going to do this. I'm just, you know, it makes it more entertaining to watch, especially when they actually get a few hits, too.
0: How about, I mean, the moment of that, of the game last night is you lose Dingler.
1: I know.
0: And everybody holds their breath. Ricochet hits his hand. X-ray's negative, by the way. You can exhale.
1: Mm-hmm.
0: But it means Jake Rogers got to come in the game.
1: Yeah.
0: Jake Rogers stinks. Well, there he is.
1: Yep.
0: 1-run game, 2-run jack, little breathing room, Rake Rogers.
1: Yeah.
0: And the man who famously said,
2: don't let the Tigers get hot.
0: And they are.
1: They are hot. I mean, you know, baseball's such a freaking streaky sport.
0: This team specifically, Stoney. Like, I don't think it's doing it justice to say, baseball's a weird sport. The things we've seen over the last two seasons, 2024, you sell at the deadline, you have a 1%, like a 0.1, 0.2% chance to make the playoffs,
1: mm-hmm.
0: and you do. Then last year, they blow the largest division lead in the history of baseball, 15 games. Some idiot thought it was over in July. And now this year, the bipolarness of, you're the worst team in baseball in May, you're the best team in the American League since the start of June.
1: It makes no sense.
0: Impossible to figure out. For those that want to know where's this all headed, I don't know. I don't know. I still think they'll miss. The odds would say they'll miss. I don't know. But I continue to say, hey, you'll be taken more seriously with each win. With each win, we'll take you more seriously. And they've got a chance to take the series sweep today with the A's. And then a much more pivotal matchup with Philly. You'll get great matchups on Saturday and Sunday pitchers' duels. Chance to go into the All-Star break riding high. I don't know what I'm supposed to say or supposed to do. Keep winning and we'll take you seriously.
1: Yeah, just watch, observe, and if it gets interesting, then it gets really interesting.
0: Yeah.
1: But I wouldn't let my emotions change right now. Just if you're into Tiger baseball, watch it, see what happens.
0: Yeah, because I think people are, and I'm not going to tell people not to be excited. People are excited about this. They're on a 101 win pace since the start of June. They're not that team.
1: No.
0: Just like they're not that team from May. We're going to see where water finds its level, but I don't expect them to stay this hot.
1: No. It's ridiculous. Yeah. You know what's so strange, though? If the record was the same, but they didn't have May, if they had, and they didn't have, you know what I'm saying? If it was just like a normal
0: ebb and flow,
1: and people, I wonder how your emotions would be right now. Would you be more frustrated?
0: No.
1: Because the record is what the record is.
0: Yeah. Trying to put myself in that.
1: But you wouldn't have seen this disaster.
0: The highs and lows.
1: Yeah, I mean, the lows. We were sitting here talking about if it wasn't for our job, we wouldn't even watch the damn games. And even now, up until recently, it would be on just as background.
0: Right. No, I mean, that's the way it was going. I mean, John and I talked about it. Like, hey, if you're going to cut the grass, you want to put Dickerson in the earbuds, go for it, right? Hey,
1: yeah.
0: If you're going to be out on the lake or on a patio or out living your life, sure, yeah, you pop in and they're background noise.
1: Mm-hmm.
0: I think they're more than background noise right now.
1: They're a little, you said a little more than background noise?
0: Yes, a little more.
1: Absolutely. Yeah. You know, look at the Yankees. I think the Yankees have lost 10 of 13.
0: Mm-hmm.
1: They strike out. Although they look like, granted, they don't have Aaron Judge and Stanton,
0: mm-hmm.
1: but
0: Grisham either.
1: Yeah, but they look like the Tigers did in May right now. See, it happens to everybody.
0: Well, I'll give you a great example. Boston, disaster start of the season.
1: Mm-hmm.
0: Boston fired their manager. Boston, they're also hot. In fact, they're hotter than the Tigers. They got a better record than the Tigers. Better record in the last 10 games than the Tigers.

0: mm-hmm. and a longer current win streak than the Tigers. They've won 5 in a row, and I believe it's 9 of the last 11 ball games. They got a good rotation, too.
1: Yeah.
0: The point is...
1: And they've had injuries as well.
0: And they've had injuries, too. The point would be, there's a whole bunch of teams in this bogged-down American League, and we still need to see people separate. The Tigers' chances of making the playoffs today are 32%. Now, someone listening is going to go, boy, given how bad things were, not bad. But call that what it is. Still more likely than not, you don't make the playoffs.
1: Correct.
0: And if you're looking at the calendar, we are 25 days away from the trade deadline. The 25 days of deadline miss have come and arrived.
1: Now, I'm sure next week or maybe this weekend, Scott Harris is going to have to talk about the draft. The draft is this weekend, if I'm not mistaken, right? It's always during the All-Star break now.
0: Sneaks up on us all, Stoney.
1: Well, so in his media, I wonder if he's even going to answer questions. Not that he'll give anything away, but, I mean, suppose they do win today and win 2 out of 3 against the Phillies.
0: What would that put them? There'd be 6 under .500. They would have made up 10 games.
1: Yeah.
2: I think that's a big benchmark in this. Okay. I do. I think they need to really finish this strong. And going 4-2, they just still stay on this homestand. They're still 8 under at the halfway point. I think the symbolism of knocking off 10 games, they've definitely got a little bit of mojo right now. Heard Petrie last night on the broadcast say that they've got some swag to them right now. And they're saying the right things. I mean, Scooball's pretty honest yesterday besides the trade comment mm-hmm. and the buy comment. About we played some bad baseball, and that's on us. But we know we're a better team. To me, they are. And he said something a couple weeks ago, like, this is it. We're gonna be sellers if we don't start turning around.
1: Right. Yeah.
2: So this needs to keep moving in a positive direction.
0: Yeah, they have no room for a step back. I mean, if they get swept by the Phillies.
2: Oh no! Yeah, I mean that's off the table then. I mean, depending on what happens today, you'd be 500 or 2-4 on the homestand.
0: Again, I stress 25 days until the deadline. That doesn't mean they're playing a game every day because there's an All-Star break coming up and some time off.
2: You need to roll.
0: There's just not many games left. They can't afford any setbacks.
2: Right, and that's why I think winning 3 out of the next 4 here, he gets you 6 under at the break. I think we'd all sit back and say they might be getting back into this. Like you start almost expecting it. They open the break after the break at Anaheim, at the Angels, at the Cubs,
1: and then
2: the Royals and Orioles come in.
0: Chance to pick up some more ground.
2: You get the A's at the deadline.
0: Yeah.
1: Wow.
0: Look, it's a moving target.
1: How far are they behind the Yankees? I'm just curious.
0: For the top wild card spot?
1: Yeah, because the Yankees are...
0: 8 games?
1: I mentioned that the Yankees have lost 10 out of 13. Yeah. Here's a crazy stat for the Yankees. They've gone 20 straight games without scoring more than 5 runs in a game for just the 7th time in their franchise history.
0: Wow. Yeah, they're all busted up right now.
1: They're the only team in Major League Baseball this year to go that long without scoring 6 runs in a game.
0: Yeah, they're in a bad spot. They're 2-8 in the last 10. And it goes to stand. If you don't score runs, you're not going to win many games.
1: Right.
0: And I don't say this to take away from the wins the Tigers had against them.
1: Yeah.
0: Or the wins the Tigers have had against the A's because they're without Rooker. Kurtz had to leave the game early. Right. Soderstrom's the other bat they're missing right now. But
1: I can't look at the Tigers in May.
0: Exactly.
1: How many guys look?
0: That's my point.
1: It works both ways.
0: That's my point.
1: Okay, you know we didn't. We tried not to use the. I know I didn't use the injury card for the Tigers. Little Carpenter's hurt. Baez is hurt. Meadows is hurt. Scooble's hurt. Mize is hurt. And a lot of guys are hurt.
0: Right.
1: That led to what they were doing. But they were also playing crappy baseball. Now. At least, except for McKinstry's ridiculous throw yesterday. He almost had another error, but he recovered. He got 1 out instead of 2 in a double play. They've been playing good, clean baseball.
0: The defense has been much better.
1: Yeah.
0: That's the stuff. You can't look like a little league outfit.
1: No.
0: You got to play the basics, the clean baseball. You got your issues. Bad. They're not going to hit home runs like this all season.
1: No.
0: But they got to be able to play steady baseball if they're going to have any shot. I say it's a moving target, right? Understanding that there are still 25 days mm-hmm. and there are more games and they could just continue to stay incredibly hot. But shy of that, the right thing to do is conduct yourself as a seller. As we sit today, the camp I'm in is sell.
1: Mm-hmm.
0: 25 days of deadline miss. We start that. I'm selling today.
1: Absolutely.
0: It's a moving target. Stoney, if they're 500, if they're within a couple games of a playoff spot.
1: On August the 3rd?
0: Yeah, things are a little different, right?
1: I'm still selling.
0: Well, I'm selling Scooble.
1: Yeah.
0: Because I'm not a World Series team, but it doesn't have to be a fire sale.
1: No, I'm going to try to see if I could somehow extend Mize before then. And
0: right.
1: Then, you know, if I get an amazing offer, then maybe I trade him too. But
0: now, what if they were in even better position? And they wanted to, I've told you my gut is they're going to keep Scooble. If they keep Scooble, the only justifiable reason to do it is you are adding, and not tepidly like Paddock or Morton, like someone who swings a bat, right, exactly.
1: Yeah.
0: If they wanted to keep Scooble, they would have to, I'll speak for myself, I can't speak for the entire fan base, but I imagine people would be with me on this. If they're going to keep Scooble, they better be damn sure they are a playoff team.
1: Yeah.
0: They better have World Series aspirations, and they better add at the deadline to justify it.
1: That's why I said both. If you're in this thing at the deadline, I would still, my number one thing to do is trade Scooble. And with that comes, okay, if we're going to trade Scooble, we can add as well. You got to do both. And if your general manager is smart enough and creative enough, it can be done. The question is, are they creative enough? Confident enough to pull it off.
0: He being Scott Harris, has not had good trade deadlines.
1: No.
0: Specifically, when they were in a better position a year ago.
1: Yes.
0: They weren't aggressive enough. So I'd hate to keep Scooble and not be aggressive enough and have this, first of all, not even lead to a playoff spot, because again, still an uphill climb. Or they get in and it's a repeat of last year and the year before, and they lose Scooble. When they had a chance to infuse the organization with real talent, by accepting that this isn't a World Series team. Which camp are you in? Buy, sell, both? Both is interesting. Both is tough to pull off.
1: I know.
0: 248-539-9797. Scooble says add. That was the comment that was played all over our station yesterday. Scooble says add.
1: Look, I don't care whatever. Look, I just said I want him to do both. But if Tarek Skubal's on this team August 4th, there's a problem.
0: Yeah, I'll go off of what Scooble said. He said he wants them to add, and he said we can go on a run like 2024. Well, in 2024, they sold at the deadline. So, Tarek, fine, we'll make this 2024. We'll sell you. We'll make our six-man rotation a five-man rotation. And if we get in, we get in, great. But we're not going to shortchange and handcuff and hurt our franchise by keeping you in a season where we're not World Series contenders. Look, there's a million ways to dice this up. We are inside that stretch now, counting down the days until the deadline. Coming up next, Justin Verlander. This is it for him. He retires. We'll talk legacy, how you'll remember him, and whether we get to see him pitch at some point this season. That's next. It's 97.1.
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19: Again, the 3-2, swing and a miss. Got it with a sinker running away at 97. What a battle. Troy Melton strikes out the side.
0: He was great. 9 strikeouts. Do you still have that stat about the Tigers' rotation outside of Valdez? Did you get it?
1: I can find it.
0: Because I thought that was pretty illuminating how this staff has stepped up. Valdez will pitch tonight, which is also why it's relevant to tie it in. His last couple outings haven't been very good. Look, today is the start of deadline, Miss. 25 days until the trade deadline. And I just want to know which camp you're in today. Subject to change. This is a bipolar ball club. No one's pinning you down. But today, buy, sell, both, neither. Which camp are you in? 248-539-9797. Would love to get some feedback on where fans are. Buy, sell, both, or neither. And Stoney, you said both, which is maybe the most bipolar.
1: Yeah.
0: But this team is bipolar.
1: Well, exactly. But you can do it. I mean, they have enough in the farm system. By the way, check out what Brace Rainier's been doing lately.
0: 5 for 5 last night.
1: Yeah. Also, you know, Max Anderson, they got a lot. They got some assets. They still do.
0: When you say both, it's trading from the strength, Scooble.
1: Yes.
0: And the most expensive and the guy that you're afraid you're going to lose for nothing. So selling your strength and buying your weakness.
1: Yes.
0: That's both to you.
1: Right. You can do both. By the way, the stat you were referring to, Tigers starter over the last 12 games. Framber Valdez, 11 innings, 7.36 ERA. He's pitching tonight. The rest of the starters, 60 innings. 0.75 ERA.
0: Incredible. Absolutely incredible.
1: By the way, there's a Deadspin article that suggests the Tigers trade Scooble to Milwaukee.
0: Okay. Yeah, they got a good couple guys in that farm system we could target.
1: Really good, but the best ones are shortstops. But they have a pitcher who's coming back from the DL, who's a young Logan Henderson, I believe is his name, who's pretty damn good. And he's pitched like 6 or 7 times, and so you get your pitcher back. But can you imagine Milwaukee with Scooble and Miz?
0: Oh, man. Look, they want to try to move
1: the
0: organization.
1: They've done it before. You know, everybody looks a small market. Yeah,
0: yes.
1: Exactly.
0: And they're a team that regularly wins 90 games but stalls out in the playoffs. So people have, from afar, said,
1: correct,
0: do you want to upgrade your profile and be a team that goes for it? Milwaukee. Right. And by the way, I don't care that their top prospects are shortstops. McGonagall can play third. Shortstops can move to other positions. Give me good ball players.
1: Yeah.
0: We'll figure it out from there. I'm still in the sell camp. And that doesn't mean I'm oblivious to what's going on right now. But I'm not even really looking to tepidly buy unless they continue this.
1: Right. Look, if you ask me, forget it, you can't do both. You're going to buying or selling with Scooble or whatever. Yeah. I'm selling.
0: Yeah.
1: It's not even close.
0: But I want to stress to people, I'm not going to be a blockhead about it. If they keep winning, then we'll open up the possibility to more. But as of right now, it's a 32% chance to make the playoffs. I'm selling, highlighted by Scooble.
1: Yeah.
0: He says add. Well, I do more. Still not enough yet.
1: No.
0: Now, speak for yourself. If you're in the buy camp, tell us. But let's start with Jared. You're on a sell, 97.1.
20: Hey, now.
0: What's up?
20: The answer is both. I'm more than comfortable. If Valdez can pull his head out and come at least somewhat back to form, I'm more than comfortable than rolling with the 3Ms and Valdez as the 1 through 4 in the starting rotation. That would be perfectly fine. The bullpen is going to be our downfall. So you can ship Scooble and move some other pieces and shore up that bullpen. That's what needs to be done.
1: Well, they still need a bat as much as the bullpen needs upgrading as well.
0: Yeah, it's been both, and it's been both for well over a year here, and they didn't do either. Well, they added Finnegan, but they didn't make themselves significantly better last year at the trade deadline, and my fear is they won't do that at this year's trade deadline. He paints the picture your rotation could still be very good without Scooble. I agree. Yeah. And if this is 24 and you trade Scooble but still find your way into the playoffs, hell yeah, that'd be great. Yeah.
1: And look, and there's no guarantee he's going to be great, but Job's supposed to come back soon, too.
0: Mm-hmm. Text coming in, both. Stoney's right. Pitching will be fine. Add an MLB-ready right-handed bat and some right-handed hitting prospects along the way. The Tigers, only team with 3 straight starters striking out 9 guys while allowing 2 hits or fewer. It's only been it's only been done twice ever. Okay. Says the Tigers in 2013 and the Tigers right now with Flaherty, Mize, and Scooble on June 28th through the 30th. Look, the starting pitching's been very good.
1: Yes.
0: I don't know what to do with that stat. Keith in Sterling Heights says, I believe they can still make the playoffs and make a run even if they trade Scooble. They need to trade him no matter what, and I think they're still in the hunt. Okay. I think that's where most fans are.
1: Yeah.
0: I think most fans are trade Scooble.
1: And if we're in this thing,
0: if we're in it, we're in it. We got good pitching. We'll figure it out.
1: Yes.
0: If my team's willing to add, even better.
1: I think most of our fan base has gotten a little smarter over the years.
2: In terms of buying into this run, obviously we've said they need to go 4-2 or 5-1 in this homestand. They're 2-0 so far. But isn't the barometer game, like, seriously, in terms of, wouldn't this hook you in? Let's say they win tonight, win tomorrow night, and Saturday. Saturday is the most chalked up, penciled in loss for this team.
0: Why?
2: Because they're playing, Christopher Sanchez is pitching for the Phillies.
0: We're throwing Casey Mize.
2: He's a lefty. And I preface this by saying, if Dingler is still out,
0: right,
2: they stand no chance.
0: Their lineup's going to look overmatched.
2: You're going to have Outman, Vierling, and Jahmy Jones all in the lineup.
0: And Jake Rogers.
2: If they win that, the mojo is here, and we're all in, right?
0: And by the way, that's a Saturday night at the ballpark. Pretty cool atmosphere. Saturday and Sunday, the pitching matchups are Mize, Sanchez, Scooble, Wheeler. And that is your exclamation mark going into the All-Star break.
1: And it's a pissed off Zach Wheeler. He was pissed off about not making the All-Star team.
0: And it's Dave Dombrowski in the house, scouting for the trade deadline. A lot of factors as we get closer. Tech says, sell Scooble to the Dodgers. Take as much from their farm as they'll give. Their outfield depth is incredible. Take from the top and build from the future. The roster isn't it, Ronnie in a van. I'd like to sell Jahmy Jones and Wenzel Perez for a bag of chips and a Coke.
1: Oh, I forgot Perez is going to come back soon.
0: Notice how the Tigers are better without these guys playing. Both buy and sell. I believe the Tigers can trade Scooble and still make a World Series run. Eric and Mason, they need the bats to get it done. Just can't have cold spells like in May and in past postseasons. Look at how the Tigers played when Scooble was out this year. Like it or not, he seems to be the driving force behind this team. If he gets traded, no matter the return, the team will regress to the bottom tier for the remainder of the season.
1: Well,
0: this run started while he was still hurt.
1: Yes.
0: Look at how the Tigers played. Now, why are we only focused on the wild card? The division is one of the worst in baseball. It's winnable, especially when we're only five back.
1: We're not focused on anything. We're focused on making the playoffs.
0: In any way, shape, or form.
1: Yeah, exactly.
0: And the best way right now, the closest you are, is to the wild card.
1: Yeah.
0: They're going to be all right and playoff bound. I was never worried, even in May. Winning is, winning it all, though, is another thing altogether.
1: You were never worried, even in May?
0: That's
1: come on. Really?
0: I don't know.
1: And look, I understand, and we've all learned over the years, especially because of the last two, that baseball's a long freaking season and there's highs and lows. But if you weren't worried after the crap you saw in May, then I think you're lying.
0: Look, I want to keep this conversation going. Buy, sell, both, Stan Patton. We'll keep taking calls and texts. I did say we'd talk JV.
1: Mm-hmm.
0: We've got some audio. We should play it for people. And we should talk about legacy. You know, not in the first takeaway where everything impacts LeBron's legacy, but in a legacy where a player is finally going to be done. This is it for Verlander. It's his final season. Will we see him pitch at least one more time at Comerica Park? And how will you remember Justin Verlander? Because I think...
1: He's the best pitcher in Tiger history.
0: You blurted out, but I don't... I'm not going to fight you on it. I wasn't watching Mickey Lolich.
1: Well, I know. Look, Jack Morris obviously is in the Hall of Fame, won a World Series. He was terrific here. But Verlander had the same mentality. He won a few Cy Youngs that Jack Morris didn't. Everybody says, well, Jack was the best, you know, especially right-handed pitcher in that era. You know, Verlander was better. I'm sorry.
0: Verlander's the best pitcher of his era, righty or lefty, mm-hmm. to me.
1: Yeah.
0: And I know there's a debate with Kershaw. I'd fight you on it. Both guys won three Cy Youngs. Both guys won an MVP. Verlander pitched more innings, more strikeouts, mm-hmm. more wins, although I'm not really worried about that. Higher WAR, more no-hitters. Only two pitchers in baseball history have more no-nos than JV. Sandy Koufax and Nolan Ryan. JV is the last of the dying breed, the last of the workhorse starting pitcher. He will be remembered as the last workhorse, the pitcher of his generation. And we could talk more about this coming up next. He'll be remembered locally as a person who got people to fall in love with baseball, a generation, my generation.
1: Yes.
0: He made baseball relevant for me. So we'll talk more about JV coming up next. We'll take phone calls on him. You can call in and kind of give your perspective as this is it for him. It's 97.1.
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0: This is it for JV, his final season, professional baseball. I don't even know if we'll see him on a mound again. I hope we do, because he deserves that send-off in that moment. Old English D, Eminem playing, he takes the hill, standing ovation, Tiger fans send him off. How will he be remembered? We can actually talk legacy. And not this like weird, you know, first take, how does it impact LeBron's legacy, but like the legacy of a player who's retiring.
1: Yeah, he's the best pitcher in Detroit Tigers history, I believe. And he's going to go down and obviously a first ballot Hall of Famer. Whether you want to build him a statue outside Comerica, I don't know. Of course, the big question, I'm surprised it wasn't asked yesterday, is when you go to Cooperstown, what hat are you going to wear?
0: Well, Frieger was there, he would have asked.
1: I know. I think it should be the Tigers, but whatever.
0: His legacy is a lot of things.
1: Kate Upton.
0: We got a couple of those texts. I remember.

0: Verlander with the hottest wife, and I'll always remember him as the guy who married Kate Upton. He's the man. To me, he'll be remembered as the greatest pitcher of his generation, and that includes Clayton Kershaw. He'll be remembered as the last of a dying breed, the workhorse starting pitcher. And he'll be remembered as the guy who made a generation of Tigers fans fall in love with baseball. I'm 33. When I grew up in the 90s and early 2000s, the Tigers were irrelevant. It didn't matter. But then something changed. The 2006 season, Verlander's rookie season, a run to the World Series that made middle school Jim Costa fall in love with Tiger baseball. And I'm not the only one. That then ushered in an 8-year stretch where they would win the division or be in the race for the division and win postseason series. And JV would have the ball in those big game fives against Oakland. He would have the ball in big spots. He would have no hitters and MVPs and Cy Youngs. And he wasn't the only thing or the only reason, but he was the face of that.
1: Yeah. Try doing, you talk about a losing generation. Try doing sports talk radio when a station, when it started in 1994. And so you had 12 years before they were any good.
0: Yeah.
1: I mean, it was absurd.
0: Look, I got a little taste of it for a few years when the Tigers were bad. Yeah. And I'm getting my career going. But
1: yeah,
0: it's having a good baseball team for what we do is awesome. Yeah. But as a young fan, like a sports fan, like I'm inundated with Red Wings success. So I was a Red Wing fan first. The Tigers didn't really get on my radar until Justin Verlander showed up and ushered in a new era of Tiger baseball, along with others.
1: Gubb, do you remember he was a weekly or every other week feature on the Stoney Wojo show, JV?
0: Of course I remember.
1: Yeah, and then he got too big time and his agent upped the salary that we were paying him, and Cheap Channel couldn't afford it, so we didn't.
2: Jeez, just air it all.
1: I know. What the heck?
0: Hey, why not? Cut it loose.
1: I don't care.
0: But when I say he's the best pitcher of his generation, Stoney, I know people will say Kershaw, and it's close. The difference to me, JV's top 10 all-time in strikeouts, eighth, more than Kershaw, more no-hitters, the dominance, the workhorse. I give him the slight edge, higher WAR than Kershaw for the career. The hardware is very similar, but I put JV as the best of his era. And when I say workhorse, 250 innings in 2011 when he won the MVP, put it in context for people, JV's the last pitcher to throw for 250 innings in a season. I don't know if we'll ever see it again. And in that year, there were 39 pitchers who threw at least 200 innings.
1: Mm-hmm.
0: Last year, only three. As he exits, so does that brand of pitcher. Never to be seen or heard from again.
1: I know, unless we have another revolution in sports, but you're right.
0: Well, was it what happened last night?
1: Cincinnati Reds got, no, it wasn't the Reds. Somebody got pulled after a six
0: Pirates.
1: Inning. Pirates, yeah. He had six innings, a perfect game.
0: And they
1: yanked them.
3: They had a perfect game. It was Jared Jones for the Pirates.
0: Good young arm.
1: And then this weekend, Perez of the Marlins had a perfect game as well, and they pulled him after seven innings. Perfect game. I believe it was a perfect game. 92 pitches after seven innings.
0: I just did a quick search of it, and apparently Don Kelly had to chase Jared Jones down the tunnel to tell him he wasn't going back out for the seventh, like for the handshake.
1: Come on now, really? And I saw the manager of the Marlins said about Perez, you know, we expect him, you know, we're in this thing for the postseason. I don't want to blow out his arm. That's why I took him out.
3: So for me, for JV, I don't think I've seen a local athlete. When they are on, he was at the top of his game. Like you, and I'll compare, like I saw Greg Maddux his whole career, and he has the pitch or the outings named after him, a Maddux, you know?
0: Yeah.
3: Maddux never threw a no-hitter, a perfect game. And what I'm saying here is I'm not saying JV is a better pitcher. What I am saying is his top-level performance is unmatched for me in Detroit sports. Maybe Barry Sanders.
1: Mm-hmm.
3: Barry had duds. I mean, -1.
1: Playoff game.
3: You know, the game against Dallas that they won here, he had 65 yards rushing. He had the one magical run for the touchdown.
0: But you're saying at their best.
3: When he's at his best, he was unhittable. He flirted with multiple no-hitters.
0: Oh, I can remember I was summer college job at Meyer, and I'm getting home because he's pitching against the Pirates, and it was a near no-no. That was the Josh Harrison game.
1: Friday night. Yeah. In a bar in Birmingham, I was watching a restaurant. I don't want to eat yet. He's still pitching. A no-hitter.
0: You had to. You made... It's we say like Scooble Day and we feel good when Scooble has the ball, but it was different for JV at his peak. You were waiting for a no-hitter every time.
3: Yes. So back in when he was really starting to come on in the late 2010-ish right there, right before he had his 2011 season, I thought he was going to win 300 games. Like he was
1: on pace.
3: He reminded me of what I saw of Nolan Ryan to a degree with that when they were on it. But I'm pretty young to see Ryan's heyday.
0: Like, we're not going to see a 300 win pitcher, and JV has 266. Does that sound right?
1: Something like that.
0: Yeah. We're not going to see 250. So that's why I say, like, this is the end of an era.
1: But as great as Nolan Ryan was, though, he never had those many dominant seasons.
3: No. But what I'm saying is the comparison, when they're at the top of their game
0: that day.
3: I mean, seven no hitters for Ryan. I mean, that's
0: so Ryan has seven, Koufax has four, JV has three. Just to put that in context for people. I mean, in terms of being able to be the guy on the mound that day, JV's in elite company. We have some audio from JV. Can we play that for people? I teased it. And then, yeah, we'll get calls on deadline, miss, buy, sell, stand pat, and your overall thoughts on JV and putting him into context. This is Justin Verlander on the decision to be done.
2: The writing kind of was on the wall. As you know, 300 wins, 4,000 strikeouts, those are a few years away. So like the way the game's played now, I think wins are just getting so much harder and harder to come by. I love this game. I've said I want to play as long as I can. I think I've been trending towards this conclusion for a little while. You know, I'm in a good place about it. I think, as you can tell, I've considered it quite a lot. I don't take this lightly, but I'm happy for the future, what it holds.
0: And what does it hold? Can this guy get back out on a mound? How does he feel about the rest of the season?
2: You know, ironically, I'm starting to feel the best I have all year right now. Like I said, this isn't me just saying goodbye and like just sitting on the bench the rest of the year. That's not who I am. That's not how I got to where I am. You know, I'm watching these guys go out there and have fun and watching our staff just absolutely dominate. And I want to be part of that. And it's something that I've envisioned from the moment I signed back here is being back on that mound in a Tigers uniform. And I want it. I want it just as bad as anybody else.
0: Let's get to the people. Let's go to Adam. You're on 97.1.
4: Thanks for the rest of the year. I'm
0: turn down the radio. We want to hear from you.
4: You know, I'm watching fans go out there and have fun and watching our staff.
1: Okay.
0: Adam, we'll give you a second to do that. We go to a different Adam in Flushing. Adam with the radio turned down. You're on 97.1.
5: Hey, how you doing, man? I was calling about Scooble and how his comments about him wanting them to buy kind of bothered me because it's like, dude, if you want them to buy, why don't you commit to them, sign a 6-year, $300 million deal right now, say, hey, I'm a Tiger. I'm a Tiger for life. Let's go. Let's go for it and go and buy. Like, it just fiscally, whatever. It's not my money. I don't care what they do. Right. But, like, if they're not going to pay Scooble, why are we going to, you know, hold them for nothing? Like, I just don't. It just doesn't make baseball sense. Like,
1: right.
5: You got like a unicorn, and if he's not going to commit to here long term, then you got to deal him. I hate to say it, but you got to deal him.
0: I think that's the camp that we're in, and obviously, the more they win, the more you can convince yourself you're in it. But if you convince yourself you're in it and you're keeping him, they'd have to do something they have been unwilling to do in the past, which is seriously add to their offense and their and Sony. We don't want to shortchange the bullpen either.
1: No. They still need bullpen help.
0: That's what this text says, though. The Tigers should do both. However, Harris has shown he can't do either one of them on their own. My hopes that they'll be able to pull off both at the same time is low.
1: Look, the track record for deadline is not very good for Scott Harris. In fact, if you're going to give it a grade, it's like a F or a D plus.
0: I said it last
1: D
0: year.
1: D minus.
0: He made them worse.
1: Yes.
0: Their deadline last year made them worse. Their pitching numbers got worse with his additions last season, and we know they didn't add any offense. He made them worse. There's a lot of things you can and can't do as a general manager. When you're in contention, you can't get worse.
1: Right.
0: So I'm very skeptical that they would buy in bulk after not buying successfully last year. Maybe it's lesson learned. Maybe they win enough to justify it, and it really is a final push for Scooble. And at that point, hell yeah, what are we sports fans for? We want to see our team win.
1: Damn right.
0: But if they're not convicted enough to buy aggressively, slash they're not in contention enough to justify it, we all see it the same way. Tarek Skubal should pitch for somebody else in the month of August and September.
1: Yeah. Good luck to you.
0: Yeah. Adam, we'll try this again. You're on 97.1.
6: How you doing, fellas?
0: What's up?
6: Man, I just want to, like, get a little nostalgia about Justin Verlander. You go back to when we were losing 100 games, and then that word grit came, and there was nobody with more grit than Justin Verlander. And I think that's their little disdain with Scooble. Like, there was never a time where Justin Verlander didn't toe the rubber and say, give me the ball.
0: Right.
6: Coach, you stay in the dugout. I got this. But that's the difference. And you heard it in his interview where he was like, the game has changed. And then I heard the last caller call Scooble a unicorn. Yeah, a unicorn. And to me, in a negative manner, we no longer are going to have the Nolan Ryans. You go back down to Tiger Greats like you were talking about. We're never going to have those guys that are going to go 11 innings, you know what I mean, or even 9 anymore.
0: Well, yeah, he went 9 innings in a playoff game, a Game 5 do or die against Oakland at the time, and he went 9 innings, 11 strikeouts, 1 walk, shutout win. On what planet? You can't even fathom that in today's baseball. Anyway, we are up against it. We want to keep the conversation rolling, both the deadline stuff, Scooble, his thoughts, and more wins, and Justin Verlander's farewell. We will get to NBA insider Mike Foligno.
1: Who?
0: He had what he has heard about the Pistons in this offseason. We'll get to that at the end of the hour. It's 97.1.
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2: The writing kind of was on the wall. As you know, 300 wins, 4,000 strikeouts, those are a few years away. So, like, the way the game's played now, I think wins are just getting so much harder and harder to come by. I love this game. I've said I want to play as long as I can. I think I've been trending towards this conclusion for a little while. You know, I'm in a good place about it. I think, as you can tell, I've considered it quite a lot. I don't take this lightly, but I'm happy for the future, what it holds.
0: Do we see him on a mound again this season, Stoney? It's Justin Verlander.
1: Yes, I think so. My guess. Just a guess.
0: One time?
1: Not a doctor.
0: One time?
1: Well, until he pitches.
0: Okay. We've been excited a couple times this season.
1: I know.
0: Easter Sunday, Father's Day Sunday.
1: That's what happens when you have setbacks.
0: And this is a different way of asking it, too. Like, they're going to, and he's going to try to get out there at least one more time. If they're in a race, are you bumping one of these great starters to put him in? Like, if they're in it, and it remains to be seen if they will truly be in it, but if they're in it, you're going to skip or push back a Scooble, Mize, Montero, Melton, Valdez start?
1: Yeah, maybe a Valdez.
0: Well, yeah.
1: You're painting a Montero 37 might be in the bullpen then, yeah. So yeah.
0: Yeah. Like, well, I think the fans want to see it.
1: Yes.
0: There's no doubt about it. Hell, even if he gets lit up, I think people still want the moment of him getting out on the field. Kind of makes it weird, though, if he gets hit up and then he leaves. Like, you know, you're cheering and he gave up six runs or something.
1: I know.
0: It's going to be weird, but it's a moment I think fans want. And I think it's a moment he wants. So, you know, he'll work to get out there. Let's get to the phones. Bob and Troy. Bob, good morning.
24: Hey, good morning. The thing about Kershaw and JV, Kershaw, what, he was a rookie in 2008, and then they put the DH in the National League in 2022 or 23. How many pitchers did that guy strike out and didn't advance batters? JV, even when he went to the Mets, they had the DH, I think, for the little stint.
0: That makes sense, yeah.
24: He was throwing against Tommy and Big Poppy, and you can just keep going on and on. Kershaw was throwing against Hall of Fame pitchers. I'd love to know the stat on how many pitchers he threw to that did not, well, their average is what, 122 or something if you're lucky?
1: If you're lucky, yeah.
24: JV was throwing against guys. Kershaw for 14 years had no less than two pitchers, and if he was pitching into the ninth until they did the double switch, he was throwing against three pitchers a game. That's a lot of guys that they padded his stats. That was Pat Stafford right there.
0: And yet JV ends up with more career strikeouts.
24: Yes, that's my point. I'm like, this guy was the dude, and Kershaw, of course he's great. But
0: of course.
24: Man, pitching to those pitchers, man, that just bugged me. And then when he switched, I was like, thank goodness. But yeah, I can't find the stat on how many pitchers that this guy has thrown.
0: Yeah, I don't know that it's an easy one to pull, but it's just a good note when you're making the comparison that a guy got to spend most of his time pitching in the National League pre-Universal DH. Kershaw has a higher strikeout per nine. I mean, that's probably somewhat of it, yeah.
3: I mean, I would argue that had a little impact, but more impact would be that Kershaw didn't have to pitch against the Dodgers.
0: Well, JV had to pitch against
3: the Yankees.
0: Right, but didn't have to pitch against the Tigers.
3: Oh, come on.
0: No, but like
3: the
0: peak of JV when they
1: you're right. Yeah. Martinez and Fielder.
0: Yeah,
1: and
0: all they had that shortstop.
1: Yeah.
3: Hitting was still the thing that went on them. Remember that 2010 team? That's what this team was like in May, where they led like five guys at the bottom of the line. It was awful.
0: A couple texts. Verlander never won three games in a single World Series. Lolich did.
1: Okay, yes. Okay, so now I'm going to make me look up Mickey Lolich's career stats.
0: Pudge, Maglio, Kenny Rogers changed the Tigers. Not necessarily young Verlander, but he helped. No, I just mean like it coincided with Verlander's arrival. 06 was more than just JV.
1: Absolutely.
0: But that
1: Zamaya.
0: Sure, there you go. Still a guitar hero. JV will always be my Tiger, greatest to ever do it. Face a Tiger baseball. We may never see another like him. That's from Cam. JV is the Barry Sanders of the last 50 years of Tiger baseball. Must see JV. He always made sure to watch his starts.
1: Okay, so Mickey Lolich, for his career or his Tiger numbers? His career, he won 217 games.
0: So JV won 266.
1: 3.44 ERA.
0: Verlander 3.33.
1: Strikeouts 28.32.
0: 35. No, where is it? 3,500 for JV.
1: Games, Lolich 586.
0: 556 for JV. JV's numbers are better.
1: Yes, they are. Yeah. And you look at the postseason for Lolich, obviously.
0: Yeah. I mean, JV won an MVP. JV won three Cy Youngs. JV has three no-hitters.
1: It's not close. No. Jack Morris never won a Cy Young, I don't believe.
0: Yeah, I'll take your word for it. Hey, in the 9 o'clock hour, I have kind of a messed up question I want to ask of our listeners. We'll do that. Before we do it, we have audio. Greg, I know I got to wait till after the update. We have audio of NBA insider Mike Valeni.
1: Oh.
0: What he's hearing about the Pistons trade the Pistons offseason. Mm-hmm. We'll play what Mike is hearing about the Pistons to start the 9 o'clock hour. And then my deeply disturbing Detroit sports question. We've got Dear Stoney as well at 9:35. It's 97.1.
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1: By the way, I have a question on the All-Star Game. Somebody asked me.

0: update with that question.
1: No, things are...
0: Now I don't want to know. By the way, we got a couple texts here about Kershaw. How it was favorable for him to face a pitcher versus JV.
2: Sure.
0: And they've both been in the same ballpark. 350 to 360 strikeouts against pitchers.
2: Oh, okay. Kershaw. So, moot point. Oh, no, you're saying Kershaw had three.
0: Yeah.
2: Oh, okay.
0: And when he faced a pitcher as a batter, he had 350 to 360 strikeouts.
2: And that's more.
0: JV didn't get that benefit because they only had so many interleague games for most of JV's career.
2: Wrap up a JV call. Then we've got some audio of NBA insider Mike Valeni. Then I have a very disturbing Detroit sports question. Let's go to Mark and Warren. Mark, good morning.
3: Hey, guys. Good morning. Put him in the bullpen. I think he's come in for relief before, hasn't he? When he was with Tigers?
1: Yeah.
3: Okay, if he wants to pitch and the rest of the pitchers are doing well, do you want to take the chance of, you know, him maybe tweaking something or getting hurt again? Whereas you could put him in the bullpen for, you know, a couple, two, three innings if needed. He's still pitching.
2: I don't know that he's ever come out of the bullpen. I know people wanted it when he was struggling.
1: He might have had.
2: I don't know that he ever has.
1: He I will look that up, okay?
2: Okay. Right. Baseball Reference does not have him listed.
3: I don't think he came out of the bullpen to relieve some. I think he came out because he wanted to, and they, you know, I don't think he was forced to or anything.
2: So Baseball Reference doesn't have any splits for him as a relief pitcher. So I don't know that he ever has been a reliever. Again, no stats for him as a reliever on Baseball Reference. For career splits.
1: Well, you're
2: I'm
1: right.
2: Not saying that's a reason not to put a guy
1: he's
2: in the
1: never
2: bullpen.
1: Had because he's been in 556 games and he started 556. Okay. So there's your answer.
2: That's an even easier way to look it up.
1: Yeah.
2: So, okay, he's never come out of the bullpen. That doesn't mean he can't.
1: No, right.
2: It's also kind of a weird thing. Like, we're not really asking him to come back and do anything for our hopes of making the playoffs.
1: No.
2: We just want a moment, right? That's all we are asking for is a moment. How does that moment happen if he's out of the bullpen? You tell everybody, hey, on Friday, JV's going to make a relief appearance.
1: Right.
2: Stick around for when we do it. What if the game's close? That's kind of awkward, is it not?
1: Yes, very awkward.
2: Shoehorning in one relief appearance? I just don't see it.
4: What if he's eating up innings in an 8-1 blowout loss and everybody's left?
2: Right. Well, no, you're sticking around because it could be tonight. JV, relief pitcher.
4: Sell more beers.
2: Right. Hey, the other thing I just saw, I'm feeling even better about the Lions offensive line for the upcoming season.
1: Oh, boy.
2: Tate Ratledge,
1: yeah.
2: Instagram story.
1: Okay.
2: Fishing for sharks.
1: Oh.
2: Shark fisherman, Tate Ratledge. For once, this isn't me going to an athlete's Instagram to complain about how many times they're sharing their highlights or shooting fireworks. This is actually badass. Look at this.
1: Wow.
2: And then there's a second photo. Look at this one, Stoney. Tate Ratledge, shark fisherman, guard for the Detroit Lions.
1: Well, I'll tell you one thing. The Dolphins have no chance against him.
2: Come on. All right, we are way off the rails. Let's stay off the rails.
1: What if he gets eaten by a shark one day? Keep him out. The Lions will see that, and they'll put it in his next contract. No shark fishing.
4: Stoney, that's the next SOL moment.
1: Yeah.
2: Oh, God. Remember when the Lions rebuilt their offensive line, but their guard got his hand bitten off by a shark? No. Look, he's a badass. This offensive line's going to be great.
0: Surprise me. I've already seen crazy things.
1: I know.
2: Do you want me to ask people if they want their offensive lineman shark fishing?
1: No.
2: What's more dangerous, shooting fireworks or fishing for
1: Jack,
2: sharks?
1: There you go.
2: There it is.
1: Come on.
2: Double standard.
1: How come you have a problem with this?
2: Oh, God, here we go. I don't even want to know the text we're going to get. Whatever.
1: Maybe he's a fan of the San Jose Sharks.
2: I said we're off the rails to stay off the rails. NBA insider Mike Valeni, who knew? What he's hearing about the Pistons offseason.
5: I was texted something by someone who covers the league on a national level, and he offered his perspective on the Pistons. So yesterday, the Pistons made another one of these whiz-bang-pow trades. These are all tryhards. These are not the moves we wanted. According to, again, person who covers the league on a national level, there is no more. The analytics people are in Trajan's ear. Optionality, flexibility over planting a flag with a big move. That is, as of today, as of what they're hearing, they're sourcing,

0: I don't like doing stuff like this because it can change quickly.
1: Right.
0: And as we sit here right now, I said, like Michael Scott, there's no question about it. I'm ready to be hurt again.
2: You were.
0: I was ready to give Trajan more time. I felt like there's no way in good faith this could be the offseason.
2: Bruh, you look like you were ready to do the announcements for the team and tell Mason, move over. You got this. You were believing. And I'm like, Mike, don't. No, I am. Has to be something else. It won't.
0: This is your team. They're going to pay Duren. They're going to pay Assur. And look what we brought you. Isaiah Joe in a backing band. John Collins in a trombone. This is your team. Reporters get things wrong all the time. One of the best reporters in the league has gotten several things wrong this summer. Brian Windhorst. I'm only giving you what I received today. Could it change? Could it? Sure. But as we sit here, I owed this to Rico and David, who have tried to convert me to their church. Mike, you don't need to be patient. They're not going to make a move.
3: All right, Mike can leave. I'm going to stay. Okay. I'm going to continue to believe that this is going somewhere. I don't know what game of reporter telephone he's hearing. I'm not buying it. I still feel like, in my heart of hearts, they're going to do something of consequence this offseason.
4: Before the season starts?
3: Yes.
4: Okay. I kind of think they will, too. But as time goes on...
3: I know. Look, he can leave the island. I'll stay here. Just Wilson, the volleyball, Stoney, and I.
4: Look, he can't face us. No, I'm not talking about Mike, but by Trajan, with the same roster or this what they have right now, and think especially when you look at what everybody else in the East has done.
3: Do you think he'll say we tried and we're keeping our options open for the deadline? I just don't think that's good enough.
4: It's not good enough. Look, we want to. I it's great that if it's true, you were involved in a lot of conversations on some high profile people. But if you can't close, what difference does that make?
3: Right. That's the whole job. It's not to try or be in the hunt or. Yeah.
1: Didn't he say after the season, though? This is what he said. He's doing what he said.
3: No, at the same time, he said once we pay Assur and Duren, we lose optionality.
1: Right.
3: So before Duren's paid. And before Assur's paid, you have to shoehorn in talent because you won't have the option to do so later.
4: They have shoehorned in talent. It's not as great as talent as we want.
3: Let me phrase it differently. Financially, you can fit money in now that you can't later.
4: Especially now that they got the money after the trade that they just made. They have more money.
3: So that's why I continue to maybe be in denial but believe this is going to go somewhere. They saved money dumping Isaiah Stewart, yes?
4: Yeah.
3: Okay. They saved money going from what they paid Tobias last year to what John Collins will receive this year.
4: And Caris LeVert.
3: They just dumped him, trade exception and salary relief.
4: Right.
3: Why? To get Isaiah Joe?
4: No.
3: To pay Duren? No, we know they're walking him down to a lower number. So what is it all for?
4: It looks like they have some kind of plan. So
3: I'm not buying what Valeni's hearing. And maybe it's because I don't want to.
4: Yeah,
3: but it doesn't add up to me that this is it.
4: No, he's too small. He even said they realize what they need. And yes, they got better at shooting, which is one thing he needed. But he also talked about ball handling.
3: Yeah.
4: And I'm sorry, I don't care how he's going to look starting in summer league, because summer league don't mean squat, which starts tonight. Oh, Corey's not going to be a starter.
3: Will he start for summer league at least?
4: Yeah, okay. I would hope so. Okay. But
1: I think people got a little bit like overexcited here in terms of that he was going to try to get a Robin.
4: Yeah.
1: He really said that he wasn't when he said he's going to pay these other two guys, right? Now, he definitely went after Reeves or wanted to.
3: Yes.
1: And so he didn't get him.
3: There was thought that they might be in on Kawhi, but then reporting indicated he didn't want to extend here.
1: Right, exactly. And I wonder
3: if he struck out.
1: Yeah.
4: Yeah.
1: I think, but let me just say this. If you trust the GM and he's got guys that are circled that he thinks fits what's happening with the growth of this team, and you really can't get them, there was no way to get them, right?
3: Yeah.
1: There was no way to get Reeves, right?
3: No, correct. But he had to know I might want him, but I ultimately can't have him if they
1: guess
3: match. What?
1: Guess who started maneuvering real quick when there was smoke around him? The Lakers.
3: Yep.
1: So he forced their hand into doing that.
3: No, he did. But
1: when they didn't know about LeBron.
3: Right. He clearly forced their hand. He clearly wanted Reeves. At the same time, he had to know they don't get the final say in Detroit. LA has the right to match. You can't hinge your entire offseason on getting an RFA.
1: But he was ready to give that money to that guy.
4: Yeah. Correct.
1: There was no other guy out there that he was willing to do that to.
3: Right. Of the current free agents.
1: Maybe Kawhi, and then you find out right away, after within 24 hours of when there was rumors of the Pistons going after him, Kawhi came out and said, I'm not doing an extension
4: then. And then the rumors of Durant basically were predicated on a three-way deal with the Jaylen Brown situation, which that obviously fell out. And I have no idea if they actually wanted Durant or not. Yeah. Until Trey Murphy or Michael Porter Jr. are traded, I have to assume that these teams, New Orleans with Murphy and the Nets with Porter Jr., they just don't want to trade them for whatever reason, especially the Nets. They ain't going anywhere.
1: I mean, would you be happier right now if they pulled if they got Kawhi and it was a rental?
3: Yes.
4: Yes.
1: Okay.
3: I would.
4: Absolutely. That was my guy.
1: So that's the mistake then. He had control of potentially doing that, right?
4: Yeah.
3: Stoney, you liked Kawhi. I think it's for the same reasons I did.
4: Yes, he plays defense. He's coming off a year where I don't care how old he is, where he's second team NBA. He had a great season.
3: Played like 65 games.
4: Yes.
3: Shoots the ball, scores,
4: fits in defense. Yeah, look, he sit out a lot of games in the regular season. Fine, I don't care. Ain't going to sit out games in the playoffs.
1: I'm with you on Kawhi, and I would have been fine with it being a one and done like it was with Toronto, because losing him, you still have optionality to a degree.
4: Yeah.
1: You can do something else next year.
4: Look, the question is, did they not want Kawhi, or did Kawhi not want here? Yeah. We led to believe.
3: Well, it sounds like Kawhi didn't want to be here.
4: Kawhi didn't want to be here.
3: Yeah, he was willing to extend in Toronto where he had been previously and won a championship.
4: And I'm sure Trajan's not going to sit there and say, oh, yeah, we wanted Kawhi Leonard. He's not going to say that.
3: No, you're not. After the fact, it's not going to come out like that. Anyway. I debated saving this question for the cookie jar. It's a disturbing but topical question, and it involves our teams. We'll do it next. It's 97.1.
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3: All right, I probably should just save this for the cookie jar, but I'm committed to doing this today, and I want to hear from people. It's a disturbing question, but it is timely, it's relevant, and I'm working it into Detroit sports. Stoney, you're aware of this explosive diarrhea phenomenon we have going on?
4: Yes.
3: Yeah, we have nearly 1,000 cases in Michigan of explosive diarrhea. Would you be willing to contract it if it meant the team of your choosing would make a move? And what would that move be? Because here's what I'll say. Chain me to the toilet and put Kevin Durant on the Pistons. I'll make the sacrifice.
4: Wow. For that one, I don't know. However, there might be another move that I would do that for.
3: Okay.
4: You ready?
3: I'm waiting.
4: Put me on the toilet, and this is only if this is around August 3rd and the Tigers are really good. I'm on a toilet. Give me Mike Trout.
3: Oh. Mm.
4: Right-handed bat. He's playing well.
3: Philly guy?
4: Yeah, that's irrelevant, actually, but.
3: Play center field.
4: Yeah.
3: Tom, you made a face.
17: Larkin's traded and Yzerman comes clean about everything.
3: Okay. Greg?
18: Michigan basketball won the national title. I'm good, man.
3: Like, I see these headlines. I want no part of this. They say it could linger for weeks. No, thank you. I've got what I need. Okay. 248-539-9797. We have some text coming in about the Pistons, the story that they could be done. That's what Valeni's hearing. I've been saying it since the start of the season ended. Let me phrase it again. I've been saying it since the season ended. The Pistons won't do anything big. I'm a firm believer in that. This only confirms it. Offseason's over. Tim and Warren.
4: I got a friend of mine texted me, and he's in the other school of thought. He thinks it's okay. I think Langdon knows what he's doing. I think it's a good idea to be building a solid team. See what you got, then add the last piece. It's exactly what the Pistons did before they won it all with Larry Brown. Nobody thought Billups was a star. Nobody thought Rip was a star. Nobody thought Tayshaun was a star. He built it with solid players who turned into very good players, and then they added
3: Rasheed.
4: How about this? Forgot his name. You know, the ball don't lie guy. And I put them over the top and wanted to come there and play for Larry Brown. I think people are freaking stupid.
3: Okay, but can your friend acknowledge that the 04 Pistons are the anomaly?
4: Yeah, she
3: should. That's not the blueprint in the NBA, historically or currently.
4: Yes.
3: That's the anomaly. And it's part of, by the way, what makes the 04 Pistons so special and why we love them.
4: Yes.
3: But let's not get it twisted and act like, well, that's how it's done in this league.
4: Right.
3: I just don't think that's at all the way the team should be run.
4: Yeah. And by the way, his friendship is diminished because I can't remember Rasheed Wallace's name.
3: I was going to say, you don't need these people in your life, Stoney. Guys, is Kyrie Irving the one that makes sense for a trade? You don't have to give up that much. You give the team what they need, that secondary shooter and dribbler.
4: I wouldn't have a problem with that at all. I wouldn't, because I think he's, you know, they say he was on his, whether it makes a difference, best behavior with Dallas. He's matured a little bit. He's a better teammate.
3: I hope so.
4: I don't love all his off the floor stuff, but I'll keep that for something else. But
3: I just think that's a concern. In addition to the basketball, what, 18 months off since a lower body injury?
4: Yeah.
3: How explosive is the guy at this stage of his career?
4: Which means he probably wouldn't have to give up as much.
3: That's a fair point. Totally agree with Costa. Until Durin signs for too much, they still have the room to make a move, and I still have hope.
4: I hope so. I hope you're right.
3: Yeah, I said Durant, though. If I could make any move for this team, Durant just feels like that's... First of all, he respects Cade, so there's no ego thing here. He is this shooting forward that can help space the floor, but he can also dribble and get his own shot.
4: Yeah.
3: He's a finals MVP two times over, and while he's not that version, he's played in those games.
4: And I would love it be forced to Wojo to write the column and that it would be a mistake. Which you know won't happen.
3: That would be pretty great.
4: That would be awesome.
19: I'm going to massage my
3: Jim, you do not want to get the disease parasite going around. I got it last week. I threw it for 48 hours straight.
4: Oy.
3: Couldn't even get water in my system. Even showering made me throw up. Yikes. But we get Kevin Durant, so I think I'd suck it up and deal with it. If one of our teams would finally make a move, would you deal with it for 2 weeks if it meant one of our teams? You could do the thing our GMs won't do. Take a chance.
4: Blank
3: Suffer
4: or get off
3: a
4: the,
3: little bit.
4: Blank or get off the pot?
3: Blank or get off the pot, Stoney.
4: Yes.
3: Would you do it? And I think it's funny to hear what people's move would be.
4: Yeah.
3: Because we all gave different moves.
4: Mm-hmm.
3: You wanted to be done with this Larkin stuff.
17: Yeah.
3: But that's the biggest thing for you is just being done with this.
17: I want the GM to be completely honest about the situation.
3: Like, how honest are we talking?
17: Completely honest.
3: Oh, like he comes out and just character assassinates him? And
17: if that's the truth.
3: Okay.
17: I want to know the truth because I know there's stuff there.
3: Oh, do you?
17: Just how much.
3: Right. Text coming in, Langdon is done. It only solidifies the fact that he's following suit with other bum GMs in this town who are content with being mediocre and championships are not a priority.
4: Well, the funny, I remember at his season and availability at the end of this season, I asked him about winning a championship, and he basically said that you want to be at least in contention to be in the position to win when winning a championship, as we've seen now, because there's eight teams in a row. A lot of it's fluky. A lot of it depends on health and things like that, so... I think he wants to make sure his team is competing for such title consistently. I don't think, unfortunately, winning it at all costs is the goal.
3: Right, and I'm not suggesting he should make a move for the sake of making a move.
4: No.
3: But he clearly freed this up to do something, and it wasn't just pay his own.
4: Correct.
3: They wanted Reeves. It didn't happen. It wasn't unrestricted. He didn't get the final say on Reeves. If you believe they were interested in Kawhi, I think there may have been some smoke there. Kawhi is not a 10-year piece. It's a 2-year piece.
4: And
3: there are still moves that they can and should make.
4: And if you believe in what really people around the NBA are saying, and not just Mike's sources and things like that, if they go into the season with what they've done so far and that's it, they are, at best, in people's eyes, fifth or sixth, in the East.
3: But if they added a significant piece.
4: Yes, that's a different story.
3: Now you're fighting to be, again, the one seed in the regular season, but more importantly, a team that can go all the way in the postseason.
4: Yes.
3: Text coming in. This guy says, give me the explosive diarrhea to keep Scooble, to re-sign Scooble. $400 million diarrhea.
4: Wow. You'd be sitting on that pot for a long time with that.
3: He wants to get the deal done. That's the one move he wants more than anything else. Maybe Langdon's telling us he thinks spacing was the biggest issue, and he's addressed that. This will give Cade and JD more room to work with. The team will be better. I'm not saying I agree, but that could be his explanation.
4: Well, that's part of it, that spacing and the shooting, but he also talked about ball handling, and we know, and he knows, he played the freaking game, that you have to have somebody else who can create his own shot.
3: Tech says, no, it's not worth it. The cramps, the dehydration, not to mention a raw booty hole. I'll pass and deal with our mediocre teams. Let's get to Dave in a truck. Dave, good morning.
20: Yo, what's going on, guys?
3: What's up?
20: I would take that explosive diarrhea if we could sign Max Crosby.
4: You know what? Okay. I get there.
3: Oh, mic drop moment. We want these to be realistic. Is that realistic, Stoney?
4: Yeah, I think it is realistic, actually.
3: Because he was nearly moved once?
4: Yeah.
3: Okay.
4: It's realistic. I don't think it's going to happen, but yes.
3: Okay. Ed on a cell, what about you?
21: Well, I got a little take on the Stevie Larkin thing.
3: Okay.
21: I would love to hear an interview with Chris Illich. Because here's what I see with Steve Yzerman. As a GM, he's been a phenomenal drafter. He's built the Grand Rapids Griffins into the best team in the American Hockey League.
4: Who stayed in the playoffs.
3: Okay.
21: Yes.
4: Yeah, go ahead.
3: Ed, go ahead.
21: Okay. And that costs nothing, okay? To draft well doesn't cost anything. To build your minor league team doesn't cost you anything. But when it comes to the trade deadline and the ability to add significant parts, the owner is not willing to do what Stevie wants to do. And Steve will not throw his owner under the bus.
4: I disagree with that completely. There's a salary cap. Look, they haven't spent up to it, but that's not because of the ownership. All right?
21: No, they haven't spent. Look, the salary cap is the league's opinion. The amount of money you spend up to the salary cap is the owner's pocket. And if he doesn't want to spend it, it doesn't matter what the salary cap is.
4: I understand that, but they haven't been in a situation where they've said, we can't sign this player because of the salary cap. That has not happened.
21: They have not, then. That's exactly right.
4: But it's not because they won't spend. Because they've had years where they have gone over the cap, or have spent to the cap.
21: Yeah, well, not lately.
3: Well, the cap's gone up, and they don't have many good players. So I think that's the problem more than anything else. This team was overflowing with good hockey players, I don't think they'd be letting them walk for a number below the cap. I don't think they'd set an arbitrary cap and not keep good players.
4: Right. The problem is
3: they haven't acquired enough good.
4: Right.
3: They've got some young players they might like, but we're talking in their prime NHL players to win with. They don't have enough of those guys. That's why they're not up to the cap, not because they refuse to spend.
4: And if you believe anything, the reason why he won't sign players has nothing to do with the money. It's the length of the contract. So that is money, but he's still paying it year by year by year.
3: Yeah, my gripe is I think they have the numbers they want to keep guys at so they can get more of them.
4: Yes.
3: It's a strategy that I just think has not worked for them.
4: Correct.
3: I don't think it's because the coffers don't have enough coins in them.
4: Right, and he's overpaid for
3: Look at the Tigers. They have a top 10 payroll.
4: Yeah.
3: And I'm not trying to defend everything ownership does.
18: No,
3: Lord knows there's enough things to be critical of. Right. But I think this call, and we get this call periodically, it doesn't add up to me.
4: No, it doesn't, especially in a cap sport.
3: Right. But even in the uncapped sport, we saw a big surge in money spent this year.
4: Absolutely.
3: So I don't know, man. Dear Stoney, what are we thinking? Asking advice from Stoney. Next, 97.1.
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16: 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The team
3: it rolls on. Dear Stoney.
4: Hey, hey.
3: Hey. You can send him in. 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We read the questions every week. For Stoney, we've got the French Fry Bandit, Cheaters, Soccer Fever, and Going Out to Eat. We start with the French Fry Bandit. Dear Stoney, I feel like I'm going absolutely crazy for this being an argument, but I need someone to tell me if I messed up. My girlfriend is a French Fry Bandit. She always takes half of my French fries without fail. You go out to eat, get a burger, fries. I already know half are going to her. My issue is French fries are one of my favorite foods. I have the palate of a child. Recently, we were out for dinner, and I ordered my food, and I ordered two sides of fries. She said she didn't want any. I said I wanted them anyway and ordered them. When the server dropped the food off, I pushed extra fries her way. She got upset and said she didn't want them. So I said, fine, I'll eat both. As we got to the car, she told me I was being a jerk and incredibly condescending to know exactly what, to assume exactly what she wants. The kicker is, though, she ate those damn fries. She wanted the extra fries. I've been with her for over a year. Of course I know she's going to eat the fries. She's been pissed about it ever since. I feel like I'm taking crazy pills. Was I wrong?
4: No, you were absolutely right. There's no doubt about it. Because it was a subtle way, I think, of saying, hey, listen, you want my fries? Fine. But here's something better. You can have your own freaking fries. I mean, seriously.
3: Yeah. Why does this happen? Like,
4: I know.
3: Order the food you want
4: to
3: eat.
4: Well, I know sometimes if I'm out to dinner, if it comes with fries, Cindy will, like, take a couple of fries. That's fine.
3: A little tax.
4: Yeah.
3: But if you want my food, just order some of your own.
4: Right.
3: They have enough in the back.
4: Yes.
18: Talk to your partner. That's, if anything is wrong one way or the other, it's talk to your partner. This obviously does bother you, so express that. This bothers me. I will get you some fries. And...
3: Right, you
18: that can and tell her like beforehand that like okay I don't like it that you always like pounding my fries and I like eating them, so why don't I get you a side?
4: Yeah,
18: talk about it. It comes down to communication.
17: I agree with Greg on that, but also out of line in terms of eating that many extras. There's nothing wrong with taking a few, sharing and stuff, but you should be eating half the fries.
3: No. If you're eating half someone's fries, we can get fries for you.
4: Yes.
3: He's absolutely in
17: what
3: the right.
17: What does she get? Take half of hers.
4: Yeah.
3: Well, some couples do that.
17: I know.
4: You order this half and half stuff.
3: Yeah. Or I've seen people cut like a pizza in half and then you end up getting half and half. That's fine, but be on the same page to Greg's point.
4: Absolutely.
3: And I don't know what it is. Is it like as a woman you don't want to seem like you're pigging out?
4: Yes. You don't want to seem like you have bad manners.
17: Yeah, they order that salad and Diet Coke. That's not really what they want to order, but they do it.
3: They feel like they're judged if they get a gluttonous food or they're eating too much. It's not ladylike.
17: Just get what you want.
3: Yeah, just order. Don't let other people pressure you. All right, this next one. Dear Stoney, the Spurs play-by-play guy had an Instagram story go viral because it seemed like his girlfriend posted from the account confessing he was cheating on her. My question is, how do you feel about a partner hacking into social media to share cheating with the world?
4: That's awful. First of all, you should never hack into anybody's account. And if you think that your significant other, you know, is cheating, you confront them that way privately before you go public. I wish I would have seen that story, but that's really, you're no good. You're no good. You don't hack into somebody's social media account.
3: I mean, cheating is no good too.
4: Yeah, exactly.
18: Confront them and then hack Stoney and then share it from the social media?
4: No, I wouldn't. So I said I don't think you should share it on social media anyway.
18: No, this is bad form. I agree. I don't have nothing to add.
17: I don't either. I mean, this is ridiculous to go this route. Absolutely. Humiliate somebody?
3: They're hurt, so they're lashing out.
4: Yeah, that's awful.
3: I mean, some would say don't do the crime if you don't want to do the time. But this is over the line. Soccer Fever, dear Stoney.
4: Yeah.
3: I want to keep following soccer after this World Cup. How do I pick a team when I'm not from any of these places overseas? Do I look for an underdog? Do I pick a good team? I want to pick someone that wins, but I also don't want to be a front runner. I'd love to know if you or the listeners have any specific team recommendations as well.
4: Well, it depends. Are you talking about, overseas? Or are you talking about an MLS team? I wouldn't take the MLS team that's closest to us because they live in Ohio, Columbus Crew, right? Look, we have a team right here. It's not Major League, but Detroit FC. It's a lot of fun, people say, who go to the games. I think when it comes to, you know, following, and I don't, but like somebody from the Premier League, look to see who has the coolest kits, so to speak.
3: Oh, or, look at that.
4: Or the most recognizable player. Like, I don't know who Mbappe plays for in his league over there, or you pick some players who are from here who play over there.
3: So, like, pick a star in this World Cup that you've appreciated, yes, and then use them as the gateway in. That happens more with sports now. People follow the star player.
4: Yeah.
3: But now, use it as a way to get into a team.
4: I've found, like, there's a lot of media people, like basketball media. I know, like, James Edwards, who covers the Knicks now for the Athletic. He used to be the Pistons guy. He's from around here. He's from Lansing. He's huge, and a lot of other guys are on the they call it the Spurs.
3: Tottenham.
4: Tottenham, yeah. I don't know why.
3: It's EPL.
4: Yeah.
18: That's because of Wemby.
3: Look, I don't know enough about these teams. How do you feel about picking a good team versus a bad team versus a lovable loser?
4: Well, don't take a team that might be relegated.
3: It's a hard lesson to learn away.
4: Yes, absolutely. But pick a team that has a cool name like Crystal Palace. I don't know.
18: You can do it however you find it.
4: Yeah.
18: That's the right answer. Make it your answer. Mm-hmm. Like, for instance, if I were to follow an EPL team, my EPL team would be Brighton because it's the name of the city I grew up in.
4: Yeah.
17: Don't pick AC Milan. That's where Pulisic plays.
4: Yeah.
3: Fair enough.
17: Like that?
4: Yeah.
3: I mean, but whoever you pick, stick with it.
17: Yes.
4: There are people, I know somebody whose son-in-law cares more about, I believe it's Arsenal, than almost any of his teams.
3: Here?
4: Yeah.
3: Interesting.
4: There are people that are just so into it. They get up every, Saturday morning to watch.
3: I have a friend that really follows Liverpool, and he actually made the trip over.
4: Ah.
3: I think it was last summer or the summer before, and he loved it. I mean, the soccer culture is great.
4: Yes.
3: But he has lived and died with the highs and the lows, and that's part of being a fan. So that's why I say, whoever you pick.
4: Yes.
3: They might be a front runner today. They could be a bottom feeder tomorrow.
4: Absolutely.
3: Ride the wave.
4: Mm-hmm.
3: That's the full experience of being a fan. Last question, going out to eat. Dear Stoney, my wife and I disagree about what's cheaper, cooking at home or eating out. Some backstory. We both eat very differently. She's a vegetarian. I'm more of a meat and potatoes guy. Plus, we have three kids who tend to be picky as well. She says groceries for all these different combinations add up to more than just going out to eat. I don't think her math checks out at all. Who's right?
4: Well, I think you're right. He's right. Because it seems to me that, especially if the wife is a vegetarian, that means technically there's a lot of vegetables and stuff you're going to put in, obviously not non-meat dishes. And I think they are probably cheaper if you get them at the supermarket and make it yourself.
3: Mm-hmm.
4: So I would say for everything, it's cheaper to go to the grocery store.
3: It's got
4: to
3: be.
4: And I know the price of groceries have gone up. I get all that, but
3: like, I'll see people say it's like the same. I can't imagine.
4: No.
3: They got to pay someone to cook it at the restaurant.
4: Right.
3: If you got to tip your server. I mean,
4: if you go to a good steakhouse, I'm not like a great steak. I'm not talking about like the $80 steak. I'm like a good place steak, $35 for a steak. You're not spending that for a steak at home at Kroger.
3: No.
18: The currency is just different, right? It is more expensive, I would believe, monetarily to eat out. But as you guys would say that, you got to cook the food. So you're spending time and effort to do that.
3: Cleaning the dishes.
18: Instead of paying for it for someone to do that. Doing dishes, getting groceries, etc. So, yeah, the currency is just different. I mean, how much is that trade-off worth it to you? It sounds like you're looking to lower your monetary usage, mm-hmm, right? So maybe that just it's a trade-off into time and groceries and that sort of thing.
17: It's so much cheaper to eat at home groceries than eating out. It's not even close. I mean, you're not even factoring things like tips,
3: yep,
17: and stuff like that. It's not even close.
3: Maybe she feels this way, Greg, because she's doing the majority of the cooking or the cleaning, or it just feels more intensive.
4: Yeah.
3: I'm sure the math is on this guy's side.
4: Absolutely.
3: And if maybe you take over some of the cooking or the grocery shopping, you can prove your point that way, right?
4: Exactly.
3: Send them in. We do it every week. John will be back next week. DearJohnJansen@gmail.com. This week, it's Dear Stoney. It's 97.1.
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3: Text coming in. We'll get to Karsh and Anderson 10 o'clock. The easiest life hack for a vegan or omnivore household: create a delicious vegan dish curated to both of your tastes and then add meat for the person who eats meat. It says you can buy bulk groceries, use Costco, Nate Ingram Blank. Hey, grocery shopping is cheaper than eating out. Even though it's getting more expensive, it's still cheaper. French fry woman, comma, former girlfriend. Enough said. G. Does that bother you? If your partner's stealing off your plate?
4: No.
3: If it's a couple French fries, no big deal. You want to try a bite of this sandwich? Go for it.
4: I would say
3: but,
4: so.
3: But I'm going to eat my meal that I ordered, and you can eat the meal you ordered.
4: Yeah. It would, I don't know, piss me off. I'd say something. I'd say, come on.
3: Come on.
4: If you wanted to order it.
3: I say, I can go up and order another one if
4: yes,
3: yeah,
4: exactly.
3: If you want more.
4: Exactly.
3: But I want to be full. I want to enjoy the food I ordered.
4: Mm-hmm.
3: Text coming in 248-539-9797. Get coleslaw for the next five dinners. See if she orders fries. Norway is my team to win it all. Great team and great country. It says Holland is the man. Okay, but are you going to root for
4: him? We weren't talking about World Cup.
3: No, this guy was saying when the World Cup's over, who does he root for in soccer?
4: So it would be Man City, because that's who Haaland plays for, I believe.
3: Okay. Yeah, I don't really know where these guys... I know of them coming in. I know more of them now, but mm-hmm. I couldn't tell you where most of them play. Like, the best players in this tournament, Messi, MLS.
4: Yeah.
3: How about that? The best player in the world plays in the MLS.
4: Yeah, it's because it's good at the end of his career. I know.
3: But Mbappe plays is it a French team? PSG is where he was for a while.
4: Yep.
3: Haaland's been another star in this tournament. The stars have come out to play. It's been a good run. The battle for the golden boot, right?
4: Yes.
3: FYI, girls want fries. They also want to think of themselves as the person who orders fries. Ordering the extra fries shatters the illusion where she can have it both ways. Your girlfriend needs to grow up. What else we got? Explosive diarrhea for Mason Miller.
4: Okay.
3: You brought him up the other day.
4: I brought him, yeah, absolutely.
3: So 3 years of team control.
4: Yes.
3: Not going to come cheap.
4: No.
3: You got to part with some of the guys on the higher end of your prospect pool.
4: Okay. 2 days of being on the toilet for that, I'd go for that.
3: It could be 2 weeks.
4: Mm-hmm.
3: Kevin Durant plus Nature's Ozempic, 2 for 1, count me in. What I love about it is there's so many different answers we can get on, like, the move you really want our team to make.
4: Mm-hmm.
3: Like, I got a Tom in Flat Rock. He tweeted to us, and he said, if you told me this would fix the Larkin-Iserman feud and I could add Zach Werenski, he said, hashtag chain me to the toilet.
4: Yeah.
3: He said, let's get it trending.
4: Mm-hmm. By the way, speaking of hockey, you mentioned Larkin. They revealed who's on the Stanley Cup has been engraved.
3: Yeah.
4: The Carolina Hurricanes, their owner, Tom Dundon,
3: right,
4: is on there, obviously.
3: Yeah.
4: His wife, Verushka, if I'm pronouncing that correctly, Verushka, and their 5 children.
3: What?
4: Caden, Dax, Drew, Blake, and Tagen are the first 7 names listed on the cup. His wife and his children don't have formal roles with the Hurricanes organization. And somebody suggested that one of his kids is in kindergarten. I don't know if that part's true or not. There's got to be a line drawn somewhere.
3: Well, like, I don't
4: the
3: know.
4: I know the Illich
3: is going to ask. Yeah.
4: Some of them are on there, but some of them actually are listed in their board of governors or whatever they want to call it.
3: Right.
18: Did that ice cream vendor get to get his name on the cup?
4: I don't know. I don't think so. Yeah.
3: I mean, what, the owner just gets to decide as many as they want?
4: I don't know. That's ridiculous. If they don't do anything.
3: Right. It's an honor to be on the cup. I didn't.
4: Yes.
3: I told you I went to the Hockey Hall of Fame, and I would have liked to look at the cup more, but it's a photo op. So everybody's in line. And I was patient for the people in front of me, but then I stepped up, got a couple quick photos, and before I could even look at the Stanley Cup, the next person's like angling in to get their photo. And it's like, can I have like 30 seconds to just like, hey, there's the 97 team. There's the 98 team. Nope, move on. Next person. Ridiculous. Because I would have liked to see who's all on it for right. All these teams.
4: Mm-hmm.
3: By the way, I posted a Twitter question during the show.
4: Yeah.
3: With the 25 days of deadline miss, which camp are you in? Buy, sell, both, or stand pat?
4: Right.
3: You said you're both. And the thought would be trade Scooble, but you could still make some additions where they're weak, bullpen and offense.
4: Yes.
3: Both was the number one answer, 38.9%.
4: Good.
3: Slightly more votes for that than sell, which is where I'm at right now.
4: Yeah.
3: And I remain open-minded to them winning enough to justify some additions, but they have to be selling Scooble.
4: Have to.
3: They're not a World Series team.
4: No.
3: 2% chance to win the World Series on Fangraphs. Hell, it's 32% chance to make the playoffs today, even with this hot streak they've been on. Buy got 18% and stand pat, which I don't know why you would do that. 6% of people said just don't do anything.
4: Why? What can we compel somebody to say not do anything?
3: Just let Scooble sit here. Don't add to it. Don't trade anybody away. That's odd.
4: Very odd.
3: People can be odd, Stoney.
4: Yes.
3: Speaking of, Mark Ryan is in the studio. What's going on?
2: Gentlemen, good to see you. Sounding good. Loving the back and forth on the show
3: today.
2: What
3: are you doing in here?
2: Well, yeah, exactly. This is some mistake. Please don't let them know of the errors of their ways. What has gone on here? Today, tomorrow, and Monday.
3: Oh, wow. Who's out?
2: Yeah, exactly. No, but so much discussion about this. Jim, I actually don't believe there is an option to only trade Scooble. Like, I think if they move Scooble, they're going to end up moving a lot of pieces. And I think there's going to be such rage at the lack of a Hall for him.
3: Mm.
2: That's why they've hung on to him as long as they've had. Have you, I mean, you saw the article, right, in terms of what's out there for him. It's a bag of Better Made chips. And as much as I appreciate that, that's really not going to move the needle. I also think Scooble is coming off incredibly disingenuous. I'm getting tired of the whole, you know, all in mantra.
4: Right.
2: When he's clearly not all in.
4: Sign the contract.
2: Yeah. 100%. Is Detroit in position to continue soccer's momentum? And I believe the silent majority of Tigers fans actually want them to buy.
3: Not the feedback we got, but it doesn't mean they're not out there. Maybe they'll speak up with you guys.
4: Yes.
3: And speak to wanting to buy. All right, you got Mark Ryan in for Doug Karsh. Karsh and Anderson coming up next. Full show plan. Stay
2: tuned.
3: I'll
2: try not to burn down the building.
3: We appreciate that, Mark. It's coming up next, 97.
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8: Well, good morning, everybody. Welcome to the Carson Anderson program here on 97.1. Well, just so people know, Mark Ryan is in for Doug Karsh today.
3: There must be some mistake.
8: Well, I mean, what happened, Doug is a closet professional wrestling fan. And when I informed him last night that the AEW World Championship was going to be fought for last night between champion Maxwell Jacob Friedman, MJF, taking on Kenny Omega. And it was a huge match because if Kenny

0: based on what happens. So obviously Doug is upset because must be a true closet and no longer closet. Now he's just flat out in the open. Doug is a massive
1: flamboyant
0: MJF fan.
2: He's salt of the earth.
3: Well, you know, you just said he's a pro wrestling fan. Well, we've all got something.
0: Yeah, I mean, I am too. But apparently this bothered Doug enough where Doug is not in today. And I don't think Doug's in tomorrow. I don't think he's in on Monday. I think he just left. He said, screw it, I'm out. And it's because of what happened last night.
4: So yeah, this one hit him real hard.
0: It did. It really did. Below the belt, which is what MJF tried to do last night to Kenny Omega. Kenny Omega was able to fight back from that and still win the match. So I guess we'll see Doug on Tuesday. And, you know, good for him, I guess. But he's pissed.
3: Yeah, he's in his feelings right now.
0: I never expected him to be an MJF fan. I don't think you're a wrestling fan.
3: You are speaking a totally foreign language to me right
0: Bobby,
3: now.
0: Bobby, you're not much of a professional. But Paul is. Paul, you know who MJF is, right?
2: Absolutely, I know who he
0: is. Okay. I mean, does it surprise you that Doug is a massive MJF fan?
2: Yeah, kind of.
0: I mean, that's just not Doug's personality at all.
2: I think he's going to be rooting for Ospreay now, right? Because Kenny took out his guy.
0: 100%. 100% when those two battle in Wembley Stadium later this summer. I'm amazed that Doug would hitch his wagon to someone who considers himself as the devil. Nobody's on the level of the devil like MJF, and yet that's where Doug is.
3: Doug right now is plotting his revenge against you for doing this.
4: This show is split pretty 50-50 right now. There's you two, and then there's me and Mark, who have no idea what you're talking about.
3: Less than no interest.
2: You guys are a fan of Burberry scarves?
3: Oh, well, you know as well. You know what's on your...
0: Are you? I mean, that's an honest question. Are you a fan of a Burberry scarf?
3: Come on. Yesterday, hamburgers and hot dogs for 4th of July, not filet mignon.
0: I'm just asking if you're... It's a fair question. Are you a fan of a Burberry scarf?
3: Don't own one. Don't know what it is.
0: Okay.
3: All
0: right. It's just a scarf. It's
3: so if you don't like wrestling, you're bougie? Is that where you're going with
0: that's
3: this?
0: That's not it at all. That's MJF wears a Burberry scarf when he comes to the ring.
3: I think Karsh does kebabs for the 4th of July. I don't think anyone that does kebabs knows what the hell is going on with your AEW, BMW, WWF. No idea.
0: I'm going to pretty much guarantee Doug does not do kebabs for 4th of July. He will grill chicken without question. but there will be no kebab. Anyway. So I guess Doug will be back next week. Spoiler alert. But there is news that we just had to start the show. And that is the report. I want to make sure that I have this, properly. I believe it was from Ansar Khan from M Live. Did he just say, is that what he said, during the update? I want to make sure I have this, although I don't see Ansar Khan with a post on Twitter to substantiate this. But that Dylan Larkin apparently has expanded his list of teams that he would go to.
3: Which is interesting because the feeling was, well, if he only has three teams that he'd rather go to, that must mean the Red Wings are in fourth place for the teams that he'd want to play for. That was some of the emotion riding on that. Totally false. Now he is so determined to get out of Dodge that he's adding teams to his list. And I maintain, Gator, that was always the Red Wings' fault. That if, you know, he has the stipulation in a couple of years where he's got to have 10 teams that he gives them, but it's not his fault that stipulation wasn't there prior to now. So now the report is that he is extending his list of teams. Extending his list of teams that he would consider moving on to. And to be honest, I might be one of the few guys in this city that has no ill will, that is not acting like a scorned lover here, that understands completely and totally why Dylan Larkin is doing what he's doing. You know, we've got a situation with Jalen Duren where he doesn't like the money. Dylan Larkin has the money, wants to win. We've lost touch with, are there any athletes anymore that prioritize winning above and beyond everything else? Dylan Larkin's one of those.
0: So this is from Ansar Khan from a couple hours ago. It says, Dylan Larkin has expanded his list of teams.

0: Gator, along with Mark Ryan, is in for Doug Karsh today. We take your calls and texts, as always, at 248-539-9797. Discussing the article from this morning in on MLive.com, Ansar Khan, who covers the Detroit Red Wings and has been doing it forever. It's a great, great follow. Talking about Dylan Larkin has reportedly expanded his list of teams. Not a huge expansion. He says it's by one, and that team is the Dallas Stars. And interesting that it is Dallas, although not terribly surprising either. Dallas is a pretty good hockey team, and you think that if you're Dylan Larkin, you want to go to a winner if you've been losing for 10 straight years. So I get it. But it, at least it's another team to start talking about and start talking with. And it's a team that has a player that they're not sure they're able to hang on to in Jason Robertson, who is a restricted free agent. And this would seemingly make all the sense in the world to find a way to get a deal done with the Stars for Jason Robertson. It might cost the Red Wings more, and the Red Wings might want more. So the Red Wings might have to, maybe they put forth a prospect as well, and maybe they get a draft pick out of Dallas in addition to it. But I think there's a way to make something happen, at least with Dallas centered around Jason Robertson. The question is Dallas willing to do that, or does Dallas have every design in the world to re-sign Jason Robertson? If they can't do it, then they should consider it.
1: Can I be Jason Robertson here?
0: Yeah.
1: Can I be dug in on my position that I don't want to go to Detroit? And can you play the role of Steve Yzerman? Now, normally, Gator, you and I do not role play, okay? But today, you and I can, all right? Yeah.
0: You're making quite an assumption.
1: Yeah,
0: here,
1: yeah, baby, yeah. So Gator, normally reserved for my wife, but today you get to role play with me. Can you convince me as Jason Robertson to come to Detroit? What is your selling point if you're Yzerman, if that's what needs to happen here? Because that very well could be what needs to happen here. You mentioned he has the no trade. Jason Robertson does. Obviously, he is the best current player available that is being linked to the Red Wings in any potential Dylan Larkin deal. But if you need to convince me to be on board with you, what are you saying to me?
0: I would say that obviously him knowing what it's like here knows that the fan base is incredibly rabid and that this town loves a winner and this city desperately wants to have the Red Wings get back into the postseason and start another great streak and start competing for Stanley Cups. And that he would be the absolute centerpiece on a team that can make that happen. He's coming off a 96-point season. He's a couple years removed from a 109-point season.
1: Five in a row, 79
0: yeah.
1: points or more.
0: He's sandwiched in between a couple of 80-point seasons he's had there. He scored 40 goals or more three times in his career. I would be, you know, absolutely inflating his ego, telling him how great he is and how well he would fit in with this team. He's what they need. He's a consistent scorer. We've got some younger players that we're breaking in that we expect to start hitting their stride moving forward. We have young goaltending that we feel is going to be taking over this team in the next couple of years that could really provide something great.
1: But you've sucked for 10 years.
0: Well, we haven't sucked. We've sucked in March. We've sucked in March.
1: When does it matter,
0: Steve,
1: when does it matter?
0: Because we haven't had the player like you that can help us get over that hump. We've added some things that we thought were quite necessary to this team after doing an assessment after the year. We weren't tough enough. So we've gone out and we've gotten Arvidsson, who is much tougher in front of the net. He's a guy who scores in 5-on-5. We needed to get tougher, period, as a team. We added Kolesar to the mix. Kolesar is a tough-as-nails type player. He hits a ton. He hits everything that moves on the ice. He's going to make our bottom six more formidable. He's going to help create more space and more opportunities. And like I said, we've got some younger players that we really expect to take a leap forward. We have Emmett Finney on this team, who as a rookie had over 30 points this past season and was expected to by the calculations and permutations of the world of analytics, say that he was supposed to be a 20-goal scorer last year, but that didn't work out. But 30 points nonetheless, that's pretty good in his first year. Meanwhile, Maverick Bork, who everybody was raving about in his third season, finally put up a 40-point season. This kid's a rookie. He was 21 years old. Younger and already off to a better start. We've got guys that can help make this work.
1: Now I will tell you this. We can or cannot continue the role play, the charade, but I'm also...
0: I'd rather not. Because I think it's a tough sell.

0: Right. It is a tough
1: But
0: sell.
1: I do think, honestly, and I mean this all sincerity, this team right now, if this Larkin situation never cropped up, like if we had never heard that he had asked out for a trade, the additions that they've made to this team, coupled with what I expect some guys to definitely take a step forward, and I think them taking a step forward also forces some other guys to get out of the lineup, I think this team is absolutely a contender for a playoff spot right now. Robertson's a better player offensively than Larkin is. I think if they were to add Robertson to the mix, I think this is a team that will.
0: Well, this team was 21st in scoring last year. So what the other thing I need to know is about Quinn Hughes, if I'm Robertson. Okay, so how serious are you about putting together a star-studded lineup? The whole problem with Dylan Larkin was not that you had Dylan Larkin, is what that you didn't have more players of that caliber. So, you know, what happened with Quinn Hughes? Why wouldn't you take the risk that Minnesota did with Quinn Hughes? And how can I be assured that you are serious about increasing the talent level on this team, right?
1: Well, what you're going to find out, the reason that they were probably really reluctant about Quinn Hughes is because they couldn't get him to agree to an extension of the team, and that's kind of what helped, you know, topple things. There were other rumors that said that Minnesota, in addition to everything that was asked for in the package, that they wanted Simon Edvinson, and the Red Wings didn't want to part with Edvinson is one report. The other one is that they didn't want to take on a player that's just a rental. They wanted to make sure that he was going to sign an extension. Now the word is that he's going to get an $18 million a year contract. And this is why it really bothers me, this whole situation now, because let's say you were to trade for Robertson. I don't know if there's room on your roster to sign Robertson long-term and then go after someone in next year's offseason, which appears to be an outstanding crop of unrestricted free agents. Guys are going to get paid $15 to $20 million a year. I don't know if they can afford all that. Not only that, the Red Wings have an Edvinson issue right now. He's a restricted free agent. He's ready to cash in. He's going to cash in on a contract that's going to make him probably the highest paid player on his team, barring a trade for Robertson or a player of that ilk. If they don't trade for Robertson or a player of that ilk, and they just trade Larkin for futures, it's quite likely that Simon Edvinson becomes the highest paid player on the team because it's just his time in line with the contract. They got Raymond and Sider done a couple years ago, right before the season began in late September of 2024, and those deals are bargains, just like Larkin's deal is a bargain. There was a reason Steve Eisen was setting all this up. They had bargain deals so that you can get into a situation like this offseason and perhaps make a pitch. If Larkin had never opened up his mouth to Steve Yzerman about wanting to get traded, right? If he had just kept his mouth closed, and then you had this Werenski situation come out in Columbus where it was known that he had perhaps let the team know that doesn't really plan on extending his contract a year from now when he becomes a free agent, could the Red Wings have gotten a deal done to land Zach Werenski? And then you would have Zach Werenski playing with Dylan Larkin here? Like, that could have been a real possibility.
0: But I also
1: he said he wanted out.
0: Yeah, but you can't blame him for that, Doug.
1: It's all right. Well, we'll get into the blame game on this or not, because I just, the thing that I find really strange about this whole situation, one of the things I find strange about the whole situation, is that nobody has said anything on the record. The only one who's had a chance to speak, or who not had a chance, because obviously you have a chance every day to speak, the only one who has spoken is Yzerman, and he had to because he was at the draft and he had to address the elephant in the room, and he did so, and I think he did so accordingly. And said, look, he signed for 5 more years. We'll try to move him. We're not going to trade him just for the sake of trading him. We're going to make a trade that's going to benefit the Red Wings. And that may not appear. And if it doesn't appear, well, he'll be in training camp. 248-539-9797. This is 97.1.
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0: So interesting this morning, I have somewhat tongue-in-cheek called the list of teams that Dylan Larkin has sent to Steve Eisman as his precious list because it's only three teams. Now he's reportedly expanded it to four teams to include Dallas as well, in addition to Vegas, Florida, and Minnesota. This is according to Ansar Khan of MLive.com. So whether this is true or not, I think it is true. I think when the report came out earlier in the week from Helene St. James, it said that he hadn't expanded his list yet. I think everybody was kind of surprised by that, that how could this be going on weeks like it has, and he leaves it to three teams that seemingly are out. They can't come up with deals. Now here comes the fourth team. It's Dallas. It's interesting. And for Dallas to make it work, they have some pieces that can make it work. But the only way I think it can work, Mark, is if they realize that they're not going to sign Jason Robertson.
1: Correct. And my belief is for this even to come out, I think what yard line were they at already speaking to Dallas, right? Were they at the 50, the 40, right? The 30, so on and so forth. Because I think the way this went down, my hunch is, hey, look, we've had some good talks with Dallas. Would you consider them? We're making some progress with Dallas. We think you have some wiggle room there. Which came first, the chicken or the egg? I think there were already talks going on with Dallas, and I think already progress has been made here. So the fact that this is now out today, I believe that this immediately vaults to the very top of the likelihood list of where he's going to wind up. And Dylan Larkin just had to come to the realization that he'd rather be in Dallas than here.
0: Well, I mean, Dylan Larkin clearly doesn't want to be here. That's why his agent informed Steve Eisman shortly after the season he doesn't want to be here. And I think that the real tragedy of this whole thing is that the story got out. If the story hadn't gotten out, it would have just been a trade at some point during the summer. We'd all go, wow, we just had a blockbuster. There goes Dylan Larkin. Interesting. Different direction for the Red Wings. But instead, now it's almost like, you know, poisoning the well here, because then everybody's left to speculate because Dylan hasn't said anything. His teammates haven't said anything. Where now it's, oh, he wants out, and everybody's left to speculate as to why he wants out. The assumption is that he's tired of the losing, which wouldn't surprise me in the least. But I don't know if that's what happened. I don't know if there was a discussion after the season, if Eisman said to him, yeah, you know what, Dylan, we're going to take the C away from you because we want to give it to Mo Sider and want to get a fresh approach.
1: What do you think is most likely? What most likely took place?
0: I think it's a combination of things. Okay. I really think it's quite possible that, there's no question there was a little bit of frustration on both sides with Dylan Larkin a couple of years ago when he said after the trade deadline or after the season that, you know, really wish we would have gone for a little bit and bought a little bit. And the reality was that, sure, that would have been great, but would have been even better if players had played, you know, at the end of the season there. Instead, everybody kind of went in the tank there, and they had this nosedive, which they've had now for three or four straight years in March. And then Eisman had to address it in the offseason and kind of put it right back at Larkin and basically said, well, you know, players have to play. And I thought that maybe going into last year, that was going to be, there was like a little bit of come to Jesus moment between Larkin and Eisman, but clearly that relationship has been damaged. And to the point where, you know, Larkin is asked to be out of the town.
1: My hunch is that the trade request was made months perhaps before it came out, and he wasn't liking what he was hearing from Eisman. Not going to move you, right? So then what happens? You're not going to move me. We're going to have to float this. So I know you hate when and how it came out because of how it affects future plans, but my hunch is they may have kept this under wraps. And Eisman dug his heels in, and they have a trump card they can play so that Eisman can't dig his heels in anymore.
0: Well, the reason I would push back on that scenario is that you're saying that would have happened, that Dylan asked out before. If you're saying months before, then Dylan's asking out around the trade deadline as opposed to waiting for the season to end and seeing how this thing goes. Red Wings, if you recall, were playing pretty good hockey, a couple weeks prior to the trade deadline. They were playing really good hockey. Then things started to go south. Trade deadline comes, they acquire Justin Falk, but nothing else. And that was disappointing because there wasn't any offense added to it. It was just adding blue line help. And, you know, I think Falk's going to be fine, but it wasn't a big splash move like going out and getting a big forward like, say, a Robertson. So I'll take Steve at his word when he says that he was informed shortly after the season that Larkin wanted to be traded. But the fact is that he did ask for it. And that's the part that sucks. And I think I've said this several times with Joe Shad, the NFL writer, had a brilliant tweet about this a couple of weeks ago when it came to all these players that have the no trade clauses and they're asking to be traded. And his thought was, if you have a no trade clause and you ask for a trade, you should relinquish your no trade clause because you're the one asking to get out. You know, we know why they have them. Players want the no trade clause because they don't want to be out of the blue being traded to Siberia. They don't want that to happen. They want to control that. And I totally get that. But if you're the one that's asking to get out, should you have to relinquish a no trade clause? I think it's a really interesting topic of conversation. And as Doug and I pointed out yesterday, in a court of law, you're going to lose it. You know, but in the world of sports, is it something that really kind of should be considered? Nonetheless, this is where they're at. And I think they would be in a much better position if it didn't get out that he wanted to be traded. Much like Matthew Stafford, when he wanted out of Detroit, he didn't leak it out to the press beforehand. It was all of a sudden one day we're like, I'm sorry, Matthew Stafford was just traded for 2 first-round picks and Jared Goff? What just happened? Which is way better than hearing the well being poisoned, first of all, where the guy wants out.
1: But when he tells Eisenman shortly after the season, that's months ago now, right? That's in April. When he tells him shortly after the season, doesn't like the feedback he's getting back, the agent doesn't like it, I'm not going to move you, then they have no choice but to come out and to leak it publicly, right?
0: No, you've always got a choice. And that got leaked out a week before the draft, 2 weeks before the draft?
1: By the agent of...
0: Well, whoever. We don't know right. Who leaked it out. I guarantee it wasn't Steve Eisenman.
1: Sure.
0: You know, because he keeps everything tight-lipped. Nobody knows what he's going to do. His inner circle doesn't know what he's going to do.
1: Right, but it was leaked and it created a storm for Eisenman, and I think it likely happened because Eisenman was, I'm not going to trade you. You got to give me teams. I'm not going to trade you.
0: Yeah, well, they're at a stalemate right now because the original list of 3 teams was, I mean, kind of ridiculous. I maintain that Florida could make a deal if they wanted to, but it would cost them Anton Lundell, a young forward. But if I'm Florida, I would do that trade 10 times out of 10.
1: 100%.
0: Because Larkin's better than Lundell. Now, you'd have to give up more than Lundell. You have to give up some other pieces, whether it's future trade capital or draft capital, I should say, or a couple prospects in addition to Lundell to make it worth the Red Wings' while of doing that trade. But it doesn't seem like they're going to do that. And I know everybody's saying, well, they wouldn't trade Lundell for Brady Tkachuk. You're right. They're playing 2 different positions. So would you trade him for it now that you've already got Brady Tkachuk? Would you trade him for Dylan Larkin? I would. They play the same position. Larkin's better.
1: And you and I are in agreement that this potential haul, a package centered around Jason Robertson, far and away superior to anything else out there.
0: Well, yeah. And if
1: you want to win now.
0: And to facilitate the trade, you may have to give up a big prospect as well. Maybe you have to give up a Nate Danielson or a future first-round draft pick or something of that ilk to secure Jason Robertson because, you know, the big numbers out there of a 100-point season and 96 last year, the fact that he had 30 goals in 5-on-5 hockey last year, you know, those are pretty impressive numbers. So maybe you'd have to give up more. I don't know if you'd have to give up more or if it's an equitable trade. But now that Dallas is reportedly on this list, you're looking at the roster and saying, okay, then we'll go there. And, you know, what kind of prospects do they have? Is it worth to add something to the mix to get a prospect out of it too? And you would think that you'd want to. So it's something definitely to keep an eye on for sure. You have a point that you want to bring up regarding another team owner in another sport that has kind of laid out the plan of attack when it comes to holding people accountable as in a coaching position or a general manager position of what has to happen. We'll get to that coming up in 5 minutes here on 97.1.
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0: Welcome back to Karsh and Anderson here on 97.1. Mark Ryan is in for Doug Karsh. Doug's still devastated by the loss last night of Maxwell Jacob Friedman to Kenny Omega for the AEW World Heavyweight Championship. He's taking it hard and has informed me that he's not coming back until next week at some point. Don't know when. I mean, right now he's committed to being out through Monday. I think what he really wants to do is just get beyond the champ and chump of the week stuff so that he doesn't have to address it again.
1: I'm trying to figure out in my mind how he's going to come back at you for this. Okay?
0: I mean, he knows. We talked about it yesterday on the air.
1: Yeah.
0: I said, you'll know. You'll know where I stand. Well, we know where he stands. Some text coming in. With all this time since Larkin asked to be traded, Stevie had plenty of time to smooth this over. Stevie seems to be very stubborn. Sometimes as an older person, you need to be the bigger person and make this right. Get rid of Stevie and Larkin. Unnamed texter. Well, at this point, you're not getting rid of Steve Yzerman. They're clearly letting him operate as the general manager of this hockey team for the foreseeable future. So that's not going to happen. Larkin obviously is... We'll wait and see if he gets moved. I think he's going to get moved, but is it possible that he doesn't get moved? I think it's possible. I hold out hope that there is a way to smooth things over with Larkin, but I don't think you can smooth things over with Larkin unless you're able to add a player to this team that he would be willing to stick around for. Unfortunately, that's a Quinn Hughes type. It's a Zach Werenski type.
1: A true impact player.
0: Well, not only a true impact player, but a player that he's friends with. Right? Reportedly, he's best friends with Zach Werenski. So that's why when the Werenski stuff broke a couple weeks ago, or a week and a half ago, I was all excited about it, thinking, wait a minute, is this a potential branch to Dylan Larkin to get him to stick around if the Red Wings could put together a package of players and picks to Columbus to get Werenski? Because apparently Werenski had opportunities to go, I think, to Dallas, actually, and he rejected it. But would he have come to Detroit if he was able to talk to Dylan and say, hey, there's a trade offer from the Red Wings that I can come and play with you. Would you be willing to stick around? But perhaps that ship has sailed. Instead, Werenski did the right thing with Columbus management, and that is each release a statement about their commitment to each other, and we'll see where that goes. But I don't anticipate that Dylan Larkin's going to be playing in a Red Wing uniform, but there is a chance that he may have to start training camp there if they're not able to find a suitable trading partner, which gives the Red Wings what they expect. Now, you found something, I don't know if it was over the weekend that you heard this, but it's the owner of the Indianapolis Colts, and I want you to set things
1: up. Yeah, absolutely. So my beef here is we never hear anything from upper management ownership about where the bar is for this team and where the bar is for Yzerman. Please define for us what level of performance needs to be met for this regime to continue, right? Because we all know who's pressing the buttons. It's Yzerman, Red Wings executive VP and general manager. Are there any stipulations? What is the standard of performance here? If that standard does exist, and this isn't a quote-unquote lifetime contract, as some have surmised, you are not privy to what that bar is, nor am I privy to what that bar is. And so after the Colts season, Carly Ursay-Gordon stepped up, spoke about her decision to bring back Shane Steichen, to bring back Chris Ballard, but she laid out specifically, very transparently, where the bar is and where they fell short. Here's what it sounded like.
2: Even though we didn't get the results we expected, I'm confident in what we're building and how we're building it. So, with that said, Chris will continue as our general manager, and Shane will continue as our head coach for this next season. We have been very clear with Chris and Shane that giving them another opportunity means that the sense of urgency for them to deliver and perform has never been higher. Chris and Shane are both capable of facing this challenge head on and finding a way to achieve the results that our fans deserve, which is winning games, getting to the postseason, and ultimately winning championships. Ultimately, though, I am responsible for our team's performance and the promise that we made to be the best. Our extremely disappointing second half of the season wasn't up to our standard, and that falls on me.
1: So where is that with the Red Wings? Where is the, this fell short of the standard? What is the standard? How come none of us know what the standard is?
0: I think it's interesting, and it's a fair question to ask. I think the obvious difference in the situation is that you had a change in ownership, right? Because the owner died, and then she takes over. It doesn't mean that Chris Ilitch shouldn't come out publicly and say something very similar. I think he could come out and say something very similar. Hey, you know what? We've had a lot of time here, and things haven't gone in the direction we'd hoped as quickly as we'd hoped. Nobody knows that more than Steve. There's a lot of expectations for this team to take bigger steps forward, and we're hopeful that it happens. But, and then this is, it's after that. That's the part everybody wants to hear.
1: Right.
0: What comes next after
1: Correct.
0: That? After that statement, do you come out and say specifically, we have to make the playoffs this upcoming season, or set the bar somewhere like that, right? We want to compete for Stanley Cups, but we know that it's a process that's going to take steps. But the first step is we have to make the playoffs. You can't win a Stanley Cup unless you're in the playoffs.
1: Of course.
0: And we haven't done that. And it's been a minute since we've been in the playoffs. This is crazy that you had a team that made the playoffs 25 straight years or whatever it was, and now it's like 10 straight years that they haven't.
1: And seven with this regime.
0: Yes.
1: That hasn't. But
0: yeah, and look, for the first couple of years, I could give them a pass as to why they didn't. This team was gutted. They didn't have draft picks, and then they had no draft luck when it came to the lottery. They've never moved up in the draft. They've either stayed where they are or dropped back significantly. There's all that stuff, right? But in the meantime, other teams are finding players in the second and third rounds and later, and Red Wings haven't done a whole lot of that. And it's just been frustrating to see this team collapse every single March over the last three or four seasons. It's crazy that that's happened. But would it be better if Chris Ilitch came out and said something? I think it would help.
1: Oh, 100%, because...
0: But I'm not sure if he's going to say what you want him to say.
1: That builds skin in the game by the fans. They feel as though they're a part of this. You're aware of where the bar is. Now, personally speaking, I would have made a change before last year. They didn't do that. So let me ask you this. Where do you think the bar is? Do you think they have to make the playoffs next year for this to continue?
0: I mean, for me personally, yes. Doug's already there. Doug would have moved on after the season. And I know that probably the vast majority of fans are saying the same thing. It wouldn't have surprised me. Like, if they had made a decision at the end of the year to move on from Yzerman, I wouldn't have been surprised, and I wouldn't have been upset. I would have been disappointed because, you know, as a fan, I was a huge Steve Yzerman fan, and I want him to succeed. I saw what he was able to build in Tampa, and we're hoping that was going to happen here, and it hasn't yet. Does it mean it won't? No, but the likelihood doesn't look as good. So, I mean, even a diehard like myself, I'm not an Iserbot, but I'm a diehard fan, I can recognize things haven't gone well, and I'm a little surprised he was able to keep going again this year after another failure. But he's here for now. So will he be here again next year at this time? For me, it'd be awfully hard to say, yes, come on back if this team doesn't make the playoffs. I think they at least have to do that. But it's also a proof of concept. Give me a proof of concept.
1: Exactly.
0: That you've got this going in the right direction. I mean, I follow minor leagues in all the sports, right? I love specifically baseball and hockey, I guess. I love looking at prospects in the Tigers farm system, seeing where they're at. I love keeping track of what's going on in Grand Rapids, tracking the Red Wing prospects that are playing college hockey and elsewhere in the Western League and the Quebec Major Junior League, wherever they're playing, Swedish League. I like looking at all that stuff. I love it. And I think that there's some talent in this Red Wing pipeline, but we just haven't seen it yet. And last year, they were hoping that to inject a couple of younger players into the lineup, and boom, Nate Danielson gets hurt right away. Carter Mazur's hurt again, and you don't know, okay, these are two guys you're kind of counting on to be a part, and they're not there. And then Brandzek Nygaard, he gets off to a slow start, better off playing 18 minutes a game in Grand Rapids than playing here with the Wings and playing, you know, a couple of shifts or whatever. And Sandin Pellikka, hoping that he was going to hit the ground running or hit the ice skating, and it hasn't been the case. But will it be different a second year? I hope so. You got to make big growth from one year to the next if you're a rookie into your second year. So there's a lot of moving parts here for the Red Wings. But interesting nonetheless, it appears that another team has been added to the list in the Dallas Stars. We'll talk about it next with you here at 97.1.
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0: Have some more texts that have come in. Like Doug, I too am a huge MJF fan. I feel Doug's pain after last night's loss to Kenny Omega. I'm also taking the next 2 days off at work in order to deal with the loss. Brett McComb.
16: What's that dripping from you? It's sarcasm. Sarcasm is what's dripping.
0: This is what Brett wrote. I'm just reading it. Can we admit that the reason that people don't want to play in Detroit because nobody wants to play for Steve Yzerman? I don't know if that's the case or not. When you go back and look at this, the coach has been dynamic that Yzerman has hired. I like McClellan, but the previous two coaches, there wasn't a whole lot there. May have been great guys. Uzi Lalonde was an awesome guy, fun to talk
16: Failed
0: with.
16: Failed to inspire.
0: But may have been in over his head, right? And prior to that, I mean, again, not a whole lot of charisma, and you know, may have been a successful coach in the AHL, but to get to the NHL level as a head coach and it has not worked out. So that's part of it. But Yzerman is difficult to deal with from a standpoint of getting contracts done, that he's, you know, very, perhaps people say miserly, or he's always looking for the bottom line. But it's that same bottom line that he's gotten great contracts. Some are great contracts and some are bad contracts, right? Depends on who the player is. But the deals that he has signed for Mo Sider, Lucas Raymond, and Dylan Larkin are great deals for the franchise. But Dylan Larkin wants out now. So you're not going to move him. And that is, and it's a fantastic contract looking right now in the landscape of the NHL. That's where the value is. You're not going to trade him for nothing. So, you know, people can say, and I know that Two Cuts and I were just talking during the break before the sports update, and he was like, do you think that Dallas laughed at him when they were offering, if he asked for Wyatt Johnston? And I said, well, maybe, but I think if you're Steve Yzerman, you're doing yourself a disservice.
16: You don't know until you try, right?
0: Yeah, you have to ask, because if you're like, okay, Dylan said he wants to come to Dallas, but for us to make a deal, it's going to have to include Wyatt Johnston.
16: This is the spot. Gator, this is the spot. When this was added, when Dallas was added to his list of teams today, you know as well as I do the kind of trade Yzerman needs to make here. He needs to make a trade that keeps the head above water of this current franchise right now. He's got to make the playoffs now. None of these other futures offers from these other teams were accomplishing this. Jason Robertson accomplishes this. You add him, you remove a malcontent from the team, and I don't fault Dylan Larkin for his stance. You're able to take that next step this coming season. This becomes the no-brainer, and I get the sense that these talks were already ongoing.
0: I don't know if I blame Dylan Larkin for wanting to get out. I blame Dylan Larkin and his camp for letting the story get out. I think it could have been held, it could have been kept behind the scenes, work at it in the summer. See if we can get some trade going. But the second that word leaked out, you know, you hurt the chances of it happening. And maybe if it didn't get out, maybe you could have had a deal done before the draft and included some draft capital at that point and a player that makes sense. But, hey, well, we won't know until a move actually happens, and we'll see if that move does happen. I think expanding the list to Dallas does nothing. The only player similar value to Larkin that would work for the Red Wings is Robertson. Why would a player of that caliber want to come here after watching another local guy live out his dream of being the captain of his hometown team and demand out of the city because the team is managed so poorly? Nick at work.
16: Well, every player looks at it differently.
0: Yeah, but I think there's validity to that. And this goes into, are you in the Yzerman camp or in the Larkin camp? And you know, you can say about the losing, but okay, how about this? Look in the mirror and ask yourself, how much did you contribute to the losing? Because you had, what, a handful of points in 5-on-5 hockey after a certain point of the season? I mean,
16: But they were fourth in points in the East when he went down with injury. When he got back, they were 10th.
0: There's part of it. I'm just because the East is so compacted together. So when he comes back, where are you? Now, if he was injured, like, significantly to the point where he's playing at 50 or 60%, I get that, and the stories like that get out, from time to time. You hear about, hey, so-and-so is playing with, you know, Nick Lidstrom is playing with a ridiculous hernia or a groin tear of some kind or an oblique issue or whatever. You hear those stories later on. You're like, wow, okay, that's hockey tough. Here it comes again. But there's no question Larkin's production fallen off significantly, his points per game, after the All-Star break or the Olympic break, and that he wasn't the same player that you saw with Team USA. And that's, I'm just saying that he deserves some of the blame too for the failures of this team. It's not all on,
16: I get that.
0: Don't get me wrong, Yzerman deserves his fair share of credit of, or I should say fair blame when it comes to constructing this team. As much as I like the contracts that he gave out to Raymond, Sider, and also to Dylan Larkin, they got contracts they've given out and signings they've made of players. And I'm like, really? This guy? You know, and then there have been, you know, moves that he's made that didn't work out here, work out elsewhere. Tarasenko has a big year last year. You know, he moved on from other players. And you know, Anthony Mantha has a career season with Pittsburgh this year. Look, Tyler Bertuzzi is a whole other issue. Another guy that is gritty and tough and a type of toughness you need on a team. And he's not here. There's lots there that to not like. You know, he's got good and he's got bad in his resume. But the worst of his resume is this team hasn't made a playoff.
16: So I've got a question for you. In any relationship, you have that moment where you're done, right? You're finito, no more, I'm out. Your best guess, what do you think that moment was? Was it when he was out to injury and they fell from 4th to 10th and he's thinking to himself, I got to do it all by myself here? What do you think the moment was where Larkin said, enough?
0: This is why I bring up, and this is my theory only. I have nothing to base this on. Nobody's told me anything.
16: That's
0: I haven't
16: fair.
0: Any birdies.
16: That's what I'm looking for.
0: No text messages, no emails, nothing. This is my only guess. It is, I think it's quite logical that after the season or at some point during the season that Yzerman and Larkin had a conversation where maybe the captaincy was at stake. That whether if he threatened it or he flat out said we're going to go in a different direction with Mo Sider or whatever, that's what I think personally. I'm not saying that I have any information on that. That's just something would make logical sense to me of why Dylan Larkin would want out, right? Because he's on this team. The Red Wings have added players. I mean, they added Alex DeBrincat. They took a chance on Patrick Kane, which has worked out. They did go out and they made a trade to give a first round pick to acquire Justin Falk. They have made some moves, and it hasn't been enough, right? They went out and got a better goalie last year, and he played his ass off for the first, like, 60 games
16: of
0: the season.
16: Well, not only that, all of the talk was that these guys haven't spoken in months, right? Or, you know, what marriage works when there's not communication happening?
0: You know, you're asking what I think the moment is. I mean, I'm guessing that there was something that was said between the two. This may just go back 2 years. It may go back to 2 years ago at the end of the season, when Larkin spoke out, and then Yzerman responded and basically said, okay, you have to take some of this blame too. And you go from there. And at that point, you've got this relationship that is frayed and is very difficult to patch back together. 248-539-9797. What do you think the moment was?
16: I think it was when he went down with injury and they were fourth and he comes back in their 10th and he's looking at the roster and he's like, these guys can't do anything without me. And I thought it killed his mojo, and I thought that's why you saw the total lack of production when he got back. And I think he's overwhelmed. I think he doesn't want to be the entire reason. He doesn't want to be the Captain America. There's a very similar thing with Christian Pulisic, right? He wants help, and he doesn't have help here. And he's tired of the current regime. He does not believe in their ability to build a winner.
0: John is on a cell. John, you're next here, 97.1.
2: Hey, how's it going, guys? So I'm going to answer both questions. I think it was 2 years ago when Larkin was like, you know what, I'm out. Because I believe it was at the trade deadline when Yzerman was talking and he said he told his players, don't expect any help. If I'm the captain, you know, we need help and you're not going to get us any. Yeah, I'm done. I'm out. And then your other question, if Ilitch will ever come out and make a statement. And this is just how I feel. This is my opinion. Can't speak on anyone else. Never. Because I think Ilitch does not care. He only cares that the fans are coming to the game, spending money, buying merchandise, and the overpriced food. He does not care that they're never going to win or get to the postseason. Because if I was Illich, I would have fired Yzerman like 4 years ago. All right, you can't be friendship in business does not mix. I've called a lot of times and stated this. You know, if you're friends and you put your friend in charge of your business and he tanks it, I would you fire him.
0: Yeah, but it's a little different when your friend is also a successful GM at another stop prior to being with the Red Wings.
16: And did a lot for your organization as a player.
0: I mean, and 4 years ago, that was the start of the run where they had the failures in March. I mean, is that fair that you would fire him at that point? Or are you starting to think, okay, the next year we got a chance to get going here?
2: And I was just giving an absurd number. That doesn't have to be 4 years ago. But Yzerman should have been fired, years ago, 2-3 years ago, take your pick, whatever moment. But Illich needs to come out and make a business move because clearly Yzerman's not working. Yeah, you're a great player, but you're not a good GM. You can't do everything. Everyone can't do everything perfect.
0: Well, and thanks for the call, John. I appreciate it. And I think there is a lot of pressure. There's a ton of pressure on Steve Yzerman right now. He's got to get this move right.
16: But if you are not going to make a change, you need to at least come out and let us know where the bar is. What is the timeline, right? Because without it, what you have is a disenfranchised fans who don't feel like they have a say in anything.
0: Well, the fans don't have a say in anything.
16: You're asking for investment.
0: Well, the investment, ultimately you have to win games. The investment comes there. If you win games, people show up and people will cheer. And this is a diehard town.
16: And what are they not doing?
0: They're not winning. There's no question.
16: Correct.
0: But you don't have, look, it's great when an owner comes out and speaks. But it doesn't happen that often. It's not just here in Detroit. It's throughout the entire world of sports. You don't typically hear it. You hear it when there is a change, when they have had enough and they fire somebody. And then they come out and they say, we've decided to move on from blank. And here's why. We set the bar very high. This is our expectation. And then you go out and you hire somebody. And you say, we're introducing so-and-so as our next head coach. And we're hopeful that they can take us to the place where we want to be. And here's where we want to be. That's when it happens. Or when you get a change in ownership or a change in whatever it is, whether it's head coach or general manager. When the change happens is when you hear from people. You typically don't hear from them beforehand, which I get it, rubs people the wrong way, and they want to hear it. Then you come up with people and say he doesn't care about anything other than the bottom line, talking about Chris Illich, which I've always maintained is ridiculous. He's sticking by Yzerman because he thinks Yzerman is the guy that can turn things around because he saw what happened in Tampa, that he built that team up, and then when he left that team took it to the next level. But it was built on a lot of the moves that he had made. And you're hoping for it here. It's been more than a minute. And I think, to the point where someone like me says, yeah, had they fired him, I wouldn't have protested a minute, right? Not necessarily that I would be calling for his firing, but I understand why they would. Now, we're at where we're at. This is a very important season. They have got to make the playoffs, and they've got to show that they're building towards something.
16: I would be fine with that statement. I would be fine with them coming out and saying that, but fans are owed one of two things at this point, a change or transparency. One of the two. You can't give them neither.
0: 248-539-9797 is a telephone number. Do you think Chris Illich needs to come out and say something about the Red Wings situation, and say something about Steve Yzerman and the direction of this team? We'll talk about it with you next year, 97.1.
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26: What I know about courage, I learned from my adoptive mom. 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
27: Mom, we are so high up. 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
27: Here we go.

0: with Steve Yzerman and the Red Wings for the last few years. Been very upset with the collapses at the end of the season, not making it into the playoffs, you know, seemingly having a firm grip on being in the playoffs at one point and then completely just disintegrating those hopes. Just a horrible finish to the season in each of like the last 3 or 4 years. It's been brutal to watch.
1: And I think that the thing that me personally is the most frustrating for fans is we need better hockey players. Who said that? Yzerman, end of the year. Whose primary responsibility is it to procure those better hockey players? How much time have you had to obtain those hockey players? And meanwhile, other teams have flown by you that were rock bottom more recently than you were. So I think at this point, when I say the fans are owed either a change or a level of transparency, I think that's the minimum that fans should be asking for now.
0: 248-539-9797 is the telephone number. I don't think they're going to get that from Chris Illich. Maybe they need to hear that out of Steve Yzerman's voice and let him set the bar. You know, instead of being a little bit aloof with it, just come out and you know, and he has said as much that it's not good enough to not make the playoffs and we expect to be better than that. But to actually set firmly, draw the line here, we have to make the playoffs. If we don't make the playoffs this upcoming season, then what we're doing, what we thought we were doing right, isn't working and it's wrong. And then we have to blow things up and change it all together. The scariest part of this offseason, to me, as a Red Wing fan, as a Red Wing diehard, is if they get to the point and they trade Steve Yzerman and they're only able to get, like, future assets, prospects that have yet to play in the NHL,
1: oh boy,
0: draft capital that they get, and that it sets off this domino effect. And Max Boltman had a piece in the Athletic about this, a domino effect of what happens next. Okay, if they don't get players in return that can help this team right now, for Dylan Larkin, what does that mean for Alex DeBrincat? You know, does he want to stick around? He's a free agent at the end of the year, and he's due for a pretty big payday. And also speaks, maybe when they signed DeBrincat in the first place, do they regret not giving him an 8-year contract and only gave him a 4-year contract, and here is coming up after next year? The idea that if you lose DeBrincat, then Patrick Kane's not going to be around. You know, do you have to start? Kane may not be here anyway, because Patrick Kane, he's a free agent. He hasn't signed with anybody. He's leaving it open to coming back to Detroit. But if I'm Patrick Kane, and I think this is what he's doing, and it's smart, sit back and watch and see what happens. There's no rush on you, okay? Teams will take you. Teams will take Patrick Kane on the roster. So he can kind of sit back and watch what happens. But it's that next domino to fall if they don't get enough for Larkin.
1: And then you're facing a second,
0: a beer.
1: Facing a second rebuild. Why should we trust the current regime with rebuild number two when they've had a 7-year rebuild that's produced nothing? And to your original point, we see coaches, general managers step aside all the time without quote unquote being fired because there's a better person for this job than me. I'm not the right person for this job. Bob Myers did it with the Golden State Warriors. It's time for me to move on, knowing where this organization is going. It's time. So if ownership isn't moving on, at what point do you just do what's right for the city?
0: Well, but what is right? So what's the move? I mean, right now, do you obviously Yzerman is still the GM. I mean, do you think that Chris Illich is weighing in his mind right now, hey, he's got 2 weeks to get a deal done, and if the deal isn't right, then I'm going to fire him and hire somebody else?
1: My hunch is that Yzerman has as close to a lifetime contract as exists in sports. And it's based on what I've seen. It's based on the lack of anything resembling transparency. It's based on lack of success, and he's still here. It's based on somewhat cocky, borderline aloof statements that Yzerman has made. None of your business. I'm fine. Things are going great around here.
0: Well, he hasn't said that.
1: But I'm paraphrasing.
0: But and say things are great, okay, things are going fine here.
1: The no one know, and you know, I'm not going to reveal that, and you know, the surly sort of attitude. It comes off like he's got a lifetime deal. Like, that's the feel here.
0: I guess that's one way to look at it. To me, it comes off as he's a guy that's not going to let you know at all what he's saying.

0: thinking. He's not going to let anything get to him. He's got this big protective bubble around him, and he'll tell people, you know, that's a really good question, but he doesn't answer it because he doesn't want anybody to know what he's thinking and what his ultimate plan is. And right or wrong, that's just what it is.
1: But when you failed to their degree, you've lost the luxury of tight-lipped.
0: Listen, again, if they fired him, I wouldn't have any issue with it.
1: Right.
0: 248-539-9797. I just think it's interesting right now. I mean, if you're Chris Ilitch, are you giving him a timetable to get something done? And if it doesn't get done, and you're like, all right, you're out. I got to get somebody else who's going to get something done here. Drew, you're next up here, 97.1. Hey, Drew.
2: Hey, guys. How's it going?
1: Good, right, man.
2: Hey, real quick. Regardless of whether the Red Wings keep Dylan Larkin and they make a move and they actually get better like we all want, the odds of them making the playoffs are still very, very small. It seems like every team in the Atlantic is better. I mean, you can make the argument that Ottawa took a dip losing Brady, but William Eklund's an absolute stud hockey player that might fit better into that system and not take stupid penalties. Regardless, the Metro is better. Washington's absolutely back in. If Philly gets Carlson, they're in. So there's their three, or Carolina's in. So where do we fit into this? Regardless of whether we make the moves or not that we want. You guys mentioned, Steve said he wants, you know, he has to get better players. That's, you know, that's an absolute fact. But the facts are that under Steve Yzerman, the Red Wings have improved every single year. Is it at the pace that you want it? Probably not.
1: No, that isn't the fact.
2: But, no, it not, is the
1: they
2: fact.
1: Have they not improved
2: they
1: every
2: absolutely
1: single year.
2: Have improved. Go look at the points that they've gained every single
1: day.
2: That's literally improvement. Dude, you stop being an impatient baby. This just takes forever. Learn the NHL. These guys, you can't just make moves. You have to. If you aren't drafting in the lottery, good freaking luck if you want to win in the NHL. It's dang near impossible. You have to get players to the draft. And Steve is doing the best he can with what he's got. Has he made some stupid stopgap signings that, you know, like, yeah, obviously. I mean, the Hall deal. But I think all these guys are just there to fill a role for a time. They're not, like, Steve was never intending to go, you know, make big moves and, you know, get us.
0: So,
2: you know,
0: Drew, so how much longer are you willing to commit to Yzerman?
2: For as long as it takes.
0: For as long as it takes. I mean, that's blind loyalty.
1: Boy, Drew, you get walked on, brother. Do not allow yourself to get walked on.
2: Listen, man, am I the professional here? No, I'm not. Steve Yzerman is. He's won in this league. He knows what it takes. The guys around him know what it takes to win, and they're going to figure it out eventually. But, may it take a second rebuild? Yeah, I want a second rebuild.
1: Wow.
2: I want to tank.
1: Drew, can you be my boss?
2: Go get a first overall pick.
1: Can you be my boss? Can I suck for decades on end? I'd still have a job with you. Wow. Hey, by the way, Drew, 2024, they finished with 91 points. 2025, they finished with 86 points. Is that going forward or going back?
0: Well, start with 2022-23, the 2022-23 season. They had 80 points. The next year, they improved to 91 points. Then they dropped to 86 points. Then this past year, they went up to 92 points.
1: But he said linear progression every year they've gotten better.
0: Well, I mean, they have gotten better, but they had the one year where it flip-flopped. But this year, they were better than they were last year. They just finished further out. The problem is, his point about the Eastern Conference being difficult is valid, right? Red Wings had 92 points. 92 points would have put them in the playoffs if they were playing in the Western Conference. But they're not.
1: But the traditional number is 95, and they're never at 95, and the incremental progress is no longer good enough.
0: Traditional numbers are not. I'm just saying this past season, this team was actually literally had, I believe it was more wins than Vegas had. And yes, it's right. Red Wings had 41 victories. Vegas had 39. So it's just, look, the division's tougher, and it's not getting easier. I don't agree with the previous caller, but basically he gets it done until he stays there until he turns it around. I mean,
3: it's year 20. We're on rebuild number 4.
0: I mean, that is as blind loyalty as I've ever heard from somebody. And I'm actually stunned that I just heard that. Cause it's like, that's a true Yzerbot. He can do no wrong. He's going to keep plugging at it until he gets it right. I mean, at some point you have to say, what you're doing, I appreciate you're working hard. There's no question, but it's not working. So we need to get somebody else to do it. and that point may have already passed over, and they said, no, we're going to go at least one more year on it. We don't know. You think he's got a lifetime contract? Apparently, this guy would have is operating in that the previous caller is operating under that guy's. I don't think that's the case. I think that he has. There's a proof of concept at some point, and I'm hoping it's this.
1: When you've lost the ability to evaluate objectively, you've lost your way. That guy,
0: well,
1: Drew,
0: that caller's
1: maybe Detroit Red Wings operations. They've lost the ability to evaluate objectively.
0: 97-1.
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8: Hey, Lansing, it's Rico from the Rico and Valenti Show. 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
0: Well, so that call happened.
1: That's the analysis. You know. We lived through it. We survived it. I still have a pulse, right? Oh, boy, Drew. See, that's, Gator, you're very clearly, you're objective. I can tell you so you want the Yzerman situation to work. That guy is so far left of center. I needed him to join me on Earth again. Join me on planet Earth. I mean, as long as it takes, performance optional? You got to be kidding me.
0: That is the personification of unconditional loyalty. I mean, that's a soldier right there. I stunned.
1: That's something.
0: By that. Yeah, that is something.
1: Steve Yzerman collecting the senior citizen discount. Year 32, no playoffs. As long as it takes. As long as it takes. Oh, my goodness gracious.
0: I'm thankful Kenny Cott did not get to hear that.
1: We're getting texts about that as well.
0: The late, great Kenny Cott would have gone nuts had he
1: would he have said
0: that call? Oh, I think we would have been able to hear it through the glass because that would have been
3: probably a lot of words that we can't say on there.
1: Yeah. And just so you guys know, the glass is soundproof. So to be able to hear something through soundproof panes is something.
0: Uncensored.
9: 100%. That guy was saying 3 years ago, watch out till we get Kosa caught up here. Oh, boy, when he's in net.
0: Yeah, there's a lot there.
1: We're trending beautifully to make the playoffs in 2036.
0: The guy wants another rebuild. He wants that to happen. Like, do you understand what that would be? Like the thought of, like, 2 years from now, this team doesn't have DeBrinket. They don't have Lucas Raymond. They don't have Mo Sider. They don't have Simon Edvinson. What do they have? A bunch of first-round picks that they get to use and a bunch of unknown prospects? And you want to throw it all up against the wall and see what works?
1: And you have the same man running the rebuild that showed, they gave you no inspiration that he can do it right the first time. Wow.
0: I do not want a complete rebuild. Might that be what's best for this organization? Maybe it is. But if that's the route you're going, then I will firmly say that I don't think Steve Yzerman should be the guy to give you that another rebuild, that he shouldn't be. Now, what they're having to do now is it in a sense a rebuild? It's moving.

0: hang on without Dylan Larkin is what you have to do. But it's not a total rebuild. There is a way to make this team better. He has to get the right deal done. Now, one of these, the whole conversation started an hour and a half ago because we saw the article from Ansar Khan on M Live that said that the Larkin camp has actually gone out and expanded the precious list, as I call it, the precious list of teams he'd be willing to be traded to include the Dallas Stars. So if that's the case, then you start thinking about Dallas and what works there. So we've been talking about that, and now it's turned into this whole Yzerman discussion, as I imagine it would, because he's the guy that has to make the trade. And, you know, there's part of me that wants Larkin just to stick around, because I think that they've added a couple players to the mix here that actually make this team better. And that I think put them over the edge of being a playoff team if they were on this team last year. The biggest complaint I hear about the Red Wings is that they're not tough enough. They're too easy to play against. Well, they've added two players this offseason that are not easy to play against. Arvidsson camps in front of the net, gets a lot of goals that way. He's a tremendous five-on-five performer. He's a guy that will do that on the power play and help out your power play by sitting in front of the net. I mean, he's not a 6'4", 240-pound monster. He's undersized, but he uses that size to his in every way possible. He plays way bigger than what he is, and he's a good player. He's a solid top-six winger. Adding Kolesar to the mix is 100% what this team needs. A guy who flies around the ice, hitting everything that moves, will open up some space on the ice because of what he does. Everyone's head is on a swivel. He'll drop the gloves when necessary, which Red Wing fans will love. I can't wait to see this guy play.
1: Okay.
0: These are additions I think are absolutely needed. This is why I wish that Dylan Larkin never said anything. Because adding these guys to the mix makes his team better, and then they still have room to add more.
1: You're talking about number one complaint, number one problem. All of our shows here have an identity. Morning show, you guys, Valeni and Rico. What's their identity? Why is it that I can't tell you what they do here? What would you say you do here? What is their identity? How is that not known? I get the sense that McClellan wants an identity.
0: I think he does too. And I think sadly the identity of the team is nothing but negative. The identity is that they're soft. The identity is that they just don't finish. And part of that identity would come with leadership, which may explain, again, Dylan Larkin may not be the right guy. It probably isn't the right guy. It's been captain for this team for a long time. And where has it led? To collapse after collapse after collapse after collapse. It's not at all on him, and that's not what I'm saying, but a lot of it is. A lot of it's on Yzerman. But you got the leader of the actual franchise, which is Yzerman, who hasn't gotten the job done with acquisitions and the right contracts or whatever. And you can say that, a little timid when it comes to making a move, could have made a big splash and acquired Quinn Hughes. Didn't want to take a chance on giving up everything it took to get him at the risk of losing him when it comes to free agency after this upcoming season. Okay, whatever. But at the same time, you got a captain of this team that didn't really lead by example, certainly the second half of the season. And that's difficult. And let alone that this has been a failure, a consistent failure in March for years. That's an issue. There's lots of problems with this Red Wing team. So you ask what the identity is. The identity is they don't have one. Or it's all negative. They're too easy to play against.
1: So again, 7 years in, no identity. There's never been an identity. What are you known for?
0: I think the identity Yzerman wants this team, based on what he's drafted, is to be difficult to play against, to be not necessarily because you're hitting everything that moves, but because the players are responsible defensively, right? That they get these two-way players. They use first-round pick on Nate Danielson. The talk of Nate Danielson was he's a great defensive player. Connor Bedard would talk about, playing against the toughest guy he played against in juniors was Nate Danielson. He gave me the hardest time. That's what they like to see. The picks he made when he took Mo Sider and Lucas Raymond were not the obvious picks to make, and yet they were the right picks.
1: Okay.
0: Like those he flat out got right. And I think he wanted to build this team off of that mode. You get, Brandzik Nygaard was a guy who has a two-way presence about him. He hits a little bit, right? But he didn't know what kind of score he's going to be. They kept drafting Marco Kasper, kind of the same mantra. They keep drafting the same type of player with the first round pick. And of course, the draft is 7 rounds long and they're not getting much out of it outside of the first round. And we're not really getting caught out of this first round. You know, it was a big misstep when you get a first round pick for Kosa and he never even gets a sniff of the ice at Little Caesars Arena. He literally got like a period and a half because of emergency situation.
1: But our other teams, the identity is clearly decipherable, right? Lions,
0: yes.
1: Maul ya, bite your kneecaps off. Pistons, defensive first identity. Tigers, pitching and defense. It's you know it by watching a single yes. game. You watch the Red Wings for 2 years, right. you don't know their identity.
0: I'm telling you what I think they expected it to be. It hasn't worked out that way. And that's the problem. Well, you want it to be this. But for whatever reason, it's been too slow to get going. The guys aren't good enough or whatever. And on top of that, it's exposed you for being way too easy to play against. You know, when the going gets tough, the tough kind of quit. And it's a horrible thing to say because no athlete wants to hear they quit. And I don't mean that they've actually quit. It just means that when it got tough, you weren't able to trudge through it and get to the other side. Instead, you're stuck in the cave, the light at the end of the tunnel closed down, and the season's over.
1: And that's the thing I think that eats McClellan up the most, knowing his personality.
0: Because he is a, yeah.
1: Right.
0: 100%.
1: Hard driver.
0: And he's been trying to inspire these guys and motivate these guys with things he says, where they've got a bunch of jerseys on the ice, but nobody's playing, right? Or whatever he has said, to try to light a fire in them, and it hasn't worked. And I think, in a way, Yzerman has tried to do that too, but it hasn't worked. When Yzerman says, well, you know, you guys got to play better. You know, we need more players on this team. But it's a direct shot at the team. And the team can take it one of two ways. Either you take it like, damn it, I'm not going to be caught up in that. I'll show you. And you're motivated to be better. Or you get pissed about it, pick up your sticks, and you go home. And which is kind of what Larkin has done here. Larkin, at least in my opinion, people can say, you can have your own opinion. I'm not going to yell at you about it. You can feel strongly about it, but... I mean, I feel like he's quit on this team. Larkin has. And, like, he got to his breaking point, whatever the breaking point is. But there's plenty of blame to go around. This team has got to figure it out. That's why I go back to the acquisitions they did make. These guys are tough to play against. That's what they need. They need more of that. Now, hopefully, that is instilled in guys. Maybe Nate Danielson is going to be tough to play against when he gets a chance to play with the Red Wings on a regular basis. Maybe Franzek Nygaard is going to be tough to play against. We'll find out. Maybe, you know, pick your Joe Hansen from the Red Wings on the blue line that they're going to be tougher to play against, or, you know, the William Wallner gets a chance, or whatever the case is, or Simon Edvinson, a healthy Simon Edvinson for a full season, that he is really difficult to play against. That'd be great to see that. And that could be, hopefully, an identity, but they have got to be difficult to play against because the way they played hasn't been good enough, obviously. 248-539-9797. We'll get in some Tiger talk coming up at 12:05. Lots to talk with the Tigers. We'll see what's going on. Have they got any new word on Dylan Dingler and his situation? Got hit in the hand last night on a foul tip, had to leave the game. You don't like to see that from the All-Star, but looked like the X-rays were negative. We'll see what happens there. And, of course, the announcement yesterday, it came out down the second half of the show, Justin Verlander said at season's end he will retire from Major League Baseball. This is 97.1.
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0: from Chad in Midland. I don't think there's a big market for Dylan Larkin. I mean, think about it. What team wants the captain of a team that hasn't been in the playoffs in 9 years and has been tanking in crunch time? Fair. But I will tell you this. When you watch Dylan Larkin play for Team USA, and you saw him play in the Four Nations Cup a year ago, and you saw him play in the Olympics this past year, that Dylan Larkin is inspiring. That Dylan Larkin is awesome. So here's why he has market value. Other teams have players from Team USA that he played with. And that's really where he wants to go. When you look at the teams that he's asked to play for, I mean, you can connect the dots. There's a reason why he wants to be in.
1: Well, not only in
0: Minnesota or Florida or Vegas, because they have members of Team USA.
1: He was part of the winning cause for Team USA. I'd go as far as to say, I don't think they would have won the gold medal without him. So you have evidence that he can be a part of the winning cause.
0: Yeah.
1: Look, man, when the Tigers were losing, nobody said Scooble's part of the problem. So you can say that Larkin was part of the problem. You've also seen him be part of the solution.
0: Yeah. It's interesting because depending on what sport you look at, and the other guy that famously asked to be out was with Matthew Stafford. And Matthew Stafford was as polarizing as it comes here in Detroit. You weren't here at the time, but my goodness, call after call, it was either you love Stafford or you hate Stafford. And people would, if he didn't like Stafford, everything was on his shoulders. Right? They didn't make the playoffs. And you know, the reality was he was a hell of a quarterback. They didn't have a hell of a team around him. And Doug would always say on the air, you know, I usually blame the players that aren't good, not the players that are good, you know, because there's only so much that you can do. In the end, Matthew Stafford.

0: Stafford asked to leave the Lions. But it didn't get out. Nobody knew about it until after the trade was consummated, which was, I think, the right way to go. I wish Dylan Larkin had taken that route and that his camp had not leaked out the story. Whether it was his camp or not,
1: I think it got out.
0: And I think it's pretty safe to assume that that's how it worked, that his agent may have said something, or maybe there were initial discussions with other teams already and that those teams had let out, hey, you know what? The Red Wings are, they're going to move Larkin. But he hasn't been traded yet. It's been weeks. And the news this morning was that they've added another team, a fourth team to the mix, and it's the Dallas Stars. Can they get something done with Dallas? I think they can. It's going to cost Dallas Robertson, but that's a player that Dallas may think we can't hang on to anyway. And then the Red Wings would, of course, have to do sign an extension. He's a restricted free agent. And are the Red Wings willing to take the pain of adding a $15 million a year contract? He turned down a deal that would have sent him to Seattle. Robertson did, because as a restricted free agent, it's his, that's where he's got his veto power. He doesn't have a no trade clause, but effectively he does, because he's a restricted free agent. So he can say, I'm not going there because I'm not signing that contract. Would he take a deal to Detroit? You know, I've heard people say that he would if the money was right. So does that mean he would take a $15 million a year deal to come to Detroit? I mean, if you're Jason Robertson, and here you are at the ripe age of 26. He's going to turn 27 here in a couple weeks. You see what Leo Carlson is signed to for an offer sheet that Anaheim has to make up their mind to think by tomorrow, are they going to match it or not? But it's $18 million a year. So the number that was thrown out there a few weeks ago for Jason Robertson, hey, he's going to go for $12 million. He's going to be $14 million. The number was $15 million by Seattle, and he turned it down. Is he holding out for 18, or is he amenable to something like a $14, $15 million a year deal to come to Detroit?
1: Right, and among the many things this team isn't, another one is dynamic offensively, right? Well, right. What did they do in the draft? J.P. Hurlbert, dynamic offensive player potentially. What are you getting if you add Robertson? Dynamic offensive player. You've got to sell him on wanting to come here. Birthplace, Northville, Michigan. Sell him on coming here, and you're going to have that. 26 years old? Look, you got to pay the cost of doing business, and his production reveals that he is worth that. So 5 straight years of 79 points or more, 2 years in the last 5 of 96 points or more. He solves a lot of your problems.
0: Yeah. You know, and ideally, again, this is not going to happen, but ideally is you just – you sign Jason Robertson to an offer sheet and you tell Dylan Larkin, we're signing Jason Robertson. How would you like to be a center on a line with Jason Robertson? You want to stick around? You want to smooth this out in public? We can get in front of the cameras and microphones and say, you know, we had our differences. We've ironed those out. Well, we had a difference in opinion on what the direction of this team is. Clearly the direction is we're going to go for it. We're going to win. We just added Jason Robertson. This is a team I want to stay on.
1: I love the fact that you're not turning it in. You're not turning in that card. I love the fact that you can keep fighting for it. Are we past the point of no return between those two parties, though?
0: I don't think you're ever past the point of no return. I think a well-crafted statement can cure a lot of ails. But the problem is, behind the scenes, is it really too much of a rift? Where Dylan Larkin's like, absolutely not. I am so done with the Red Wings. It's not happening.
1: Well, if they're not talking, there's your answer, right? I mean, you have to communicate. That's the way to make any and all progress.
0: Perhaps. 248-539-9797. John is in Detroit. You're next up here at 97.1.
2: Hi. I trust Yzerman with a rebuild. Ken Holland said it would take 10 years. I believe that. I don't think that Yzerman has given enough credit for his ability to check out talent. And there's 32 teams, 15 too many. There isn't enough talent to go around. Each team has three good players.
0: There's plenty of talent to go
1: around. John, do you know what the odds would be of missing the playoffs 7 years in a row in a league where half the teams make the playoffs? Do you know what the odds would be? 1.3%, John. And you want to give that which you've had to digest and swallow year after year, you want to give that an undefined period of time because you like the guy pushing the buttons. John, wake up and smell the coffee. Do you enjoy living on an island of nothingness?
2: I don't buy that. Each team has like three good players, and they can't make a trade. The Red Wings can't make a trade for draft choices because nobody wants to give Yzerman the time to develop him.
0: Well, yeah, because I mean, aside from it's been a minute since Lucas Raymond and Mo Sider were picks at 100% hit, but the other players we haven't really seen a whole lot of, and frankly, even if they start playing on a regular basis, they don't have the star power that Sider, Raymond have. I mean, I don't know if I look at Michael Brandzik Nygaard and say, well, that's a 40-goal scorer, or Marco Kasper, that's a guy who's going to be a point-a-game guy, or Axel Sandin Pelikan and say, that's a guy who's going to be a stalwart on defense to lead the power play and all that.
2: Well, that's why it takes time to draft.
1: How long did it take Montreal? They were the worst team in the league 3 years ago. How long did it take them? How about Vegas?
0: I mean, Vegas is...
1: But then they did it again.
0: Yeah, but it's a little unfair with Vegas because coming in as an expansion team,
1: right?
0: You're way ahead of the game than if you're just a bad hockey team because you get to choose from the players to leave players unprotected. You get a top pick. You can hit on that. And there's lots that go into that. But your point is valid. Other teams have been able to turn things around a hell of a lot quicker than what the Red Wings are. But that's another Yzerbot. Wants to let them have more and more rope. 248-539-9797. This is 97.1.
3: 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After a dominating performance against the United States, Belgium will face Spain in Los Angeles for a trip to the semifinals on the line. Spain's defense has been absolutely incredible all tournament, and they have yet to concede a goal. Belgium to score a goal is -170 in the match. Spain is a solid favorite to qualify for the next round at -350. Spain to just win the game in regulation is -170. Markets are giving them a 60% chance to win the match in 90 minutes. Belgium to pull off the upset and advance to the next round is +250. 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
14: It just dawned on me.
15: This is great, by the way. This is awesome.
14: Because we've had two calls from Iserbots. We've never taken Iserbot calls. Like, not like that. Like, we've had people that will stick by Iserbot, but not with the blind loyalty.
15: So what that changed? We've heard.
16: So Paul said we're getting a little crazy on today's show.
14: Well, yeah, and Kang's not here either to further tell us that this is corroborated as fact, but, you know, I have been on the show for almost 20 years, and because it's the Karsh and Anderson program, for my last name's Anderson. But it's been nearly 20 years Doug and I have done the show. I don't think we've taken five calls during this entire tenure of Steve Yzerman that have been anywhere near what we just heard in the previous two. And it dawned on me that the reason that we're getting the iSpot calls is that for the previous 4 or 5 years, Kenny Cott was working the phones.
16: Yep.
14: And Kenny, a great hockey mind, and we miss Kenny every day. But I think that's, and I'm not faulting Paul.
16: Don't blame
14: today.
16: Paul.
14: No, I'm not blaming. I love to hear it because I'm like, well, this is new. This is a new take. Because Paul's got the mind of, well, this is going to be interesting, and puts him on. I can't confirm that that's what's happened.
16: That's been the full justification. Yeah. This will be interesting as soon as he
15: Kenny
16: hangs up.
15: Was not going to allow Iserbot calls to devolve the show.
14: Right.
15: Which is incredible.
16: For both of those. After Paul hung up, he looks over at me and says, this is going to be a good one.
14: Right.
15: Because the odds are zero that you wouldn't have gotten those calls. I mean, we've seen the evidence today that you will get the calls. You guys have talked about this previously.
14: Oh, we have.
17: Sometimes when a guy calls in and says something really ridiculous, you got to say, hold on, sir, and they'll get to you.
14: Yeah. Yeah. Oh, 100%. Yeah.
15: But Kenny didn't even allow them past go. That's tremendous.
14: No, but nonetheless, we've taken a couple of those, and hopefully we don't take any more of them because I think they're absolutely ridiculous. They have the unconditional. I'm my football coach when I was a senior in high school. Who wants your unconditional loyalty? And the examples he gave were, if you're in school and someone says, coach used to call me Andy because last name Anderson. This guy Anderson, Andy, he's pretty slow. You say, no, Andy's pretty fast. I'm thinking to myself, no, I'm pretty slow. What are you talking about?
15: What sport?
14: Football.
15: There you go.
14: But that was one of the examples that he would give when he would talk, gave us a speech of unconditional loyalty that we should have as teammates towards each other, which I get, you know, there's a point, but fans aren't part of Steve Yzerman's team. You're a fan of the Detroit Red Wings, and I guess you're a fan of Steve Yzerman, but if you're given that kind of unconditional loyalty, I don't know what to tell you, man. I think that's just, that goes a little bit beyond, as another year passes and it's another failure.
15: In 2050, he'll still be owed more time to turn it around.
14: I'm still I like Steve Yzerman, but I'm surprised he still has the job as the general manager of this team. I'm curious what's next. Apparently, there's a fourth team in the mix now. The Dallas Stars on the precious list of Dylan Larkin. We'll see if they're able to consummate a deal. Does it facilitate, again, a third team? Does this offer up interesting pathways? Because, and it should, because it's another team. But I don't know if it's going to get it done. I hope it does get done, just for the sake of let's move on. But we'll find out when and if that time comes. Let's shift to the Tigers. We've done a lot with the Red Wings. Well, we'll take one more call on the Red Wings, I guess. Steve in Northville. Steve, you got the last word on the Wings. What's going on?
3: Yeah, I'll make this quick, guys. So the bottom line is, first of all, Gator's the smartest guy in the room right now. And here's why. Because I think if there's genuine honesty behind the scenes, of course, between Larkin and Yzerman, and they are able to air some dirty laundry between each other and work something out, if we were able to get Robertson and convince Larkin to stay, in the end, we're a much better team. I know that's a very much a long shot, but, and this was really ugly, and I love the winged wheel, but we do have to get better. We're embarrassing the franchise at this point in time.
14: Yeah, and I mean, would you give up 4 first-round picks to sign Jason Robertson to an offer sheet?
3: It depends on how the guys are doing in Grand Rapids. To be honest, I'm not astute enough to know that, but that's a lot. I mean, 4 is, that's a heavy
14: lift. Well, yeah, and I suppose you could, and thanks for the call, Steve. I suppose you could break it up, give them a couple, I mean, work out something that Dallas would accept, whether it's a combination of draft picks and prospects, you know, players that were first-round picks. Could you give up 2 first-round picks and Nate Danielson, Axel Sandy Pelica, something like that? Does that work out? Maybe. I don't know, but I'm just asking if there's a trade that can be made that doesn't include Dylan Larkin to acquire Jason Robertson, so that you can go back to Dylan and say, "Look, we just got Robertson. Let's work things out behind the scenes, and then we could talk together in unison and move forward." Because I'm telling you, a team that's added to the mix like they have already in the offseason, not that these are great additions to this team, but I think they're additions that are necessary when you bring in Arvidsson and Kolasar. Those are welcome additions.
15: They're helpful.
14: Yeah. But if you add Jason Robertson to the mix, that's massive, and particularly if you're able to hang on to Dylan Larkin, if you convince Dylan Larkin to stay. Because you can make all that work with salary. The Red Wings have a lot of money under the cap. They can make this work. And I really like a team that has Jason Robertson and Dylan Larkin on it with these other additions. I think that team looks a lot better. It gives a little bit of a longer runway with some of these younger players that show that they can get here quicker. I think that's a playoff team.
15: Well, there's no doubt about it, but I get the sense that you're past the point of no return. You've reached the point of, if we're talking about divorce paperwork, irreconcilable differences. Are you at the place of irreconcilable differences? Well, the first thing you got to do is lock those two guys in a room, throw away the key, and tell them to figure it out. That's the first thing that needs to happen if you are going to bridge that gap in any way, shape, or form. But when you're hearing that they haven't spoken in months and that they're talking through intermediaries and agents and so on and so forth, I don't think this is just on Dylan Larkin's side. I mean, I really think bridges have been charred here.
14: Well, they may have been. And I don't doubt that. In fact, I think you're probably right on that. It's just, again, it's a sliver of hope that I can hold out that's what I would like to see. I think it's like a 5% chance that happens. Doug is more of the opinion that he doesn't think Larkin's going to get traded because he doesn't think Yzerman is going to get fair value. So he's going to have to come to training camp and stay with the Red Wings for a little bit. We'll see where they get. Shifting to the Tigers. The Detroit Tigers have been a lot of fun to watch lately. They're winning games. They're winning series. They've now won the series against Oakland. Ocramento. whatever we want to call them, the Athletics. They've won the series. They have the opportunity now to sweep them tonight. Hopefully the rain holds off and we can get that game going. But the Tigers are playing much better baseball. They are now 5.5 games out of the division lead.
15: 4 games out in the loss column of the wild card.
14: This is substantial progress that we've seen over the last several weeks. Since June began, we had the numbers yesterday. They're the number one in the American League with the record in Major League Baseball with their ERA, home runs, and you know run differential, whatever it is. So a lot of categories where they've been the best in baseball since June 1st.
15: Are you okay if I go through this real quick?
14: Yeah.
15: 19-12 record, best in the AL. Plus 54 run differential since June 1st, best in the AL. Slugging percentage second, home runs first, ERA first, opponents batting average third. Guess where they are run differential in the American League? Second best run differential in the American League. Guess where they are?
14: That's actually not true.
15: Run differential, American League.
14: Oh, I'm sorry, since June 1st.
15: So no, run differential, they're American. Fourth. Oh, I'm sorry. Sorry. Okay. Fourth in the American League, top 10 in Major League Baseball, run differential, entire league. So they are really, really, really coming on right now. And what we are taking in is a reality that if they're able to play this way, 600 baseball, not 650, 600 baseball. If they were able to play 600 baseball the rest of the way, they're going to finish 83-79. Now, most years, 86 is the magic number. But if you've been paying attention to the American League wildcard race as I have, 83-79 might get it done this year. Can they do what they did in the month of June? Can they do that for July, August, and September? Because some of these numbers look like they are replicatable. I mean, this looks like this can be sustained.
14: What it comes down to is, in my mind, is it's a god-awful month of May that nearly killed this team.
15: Mm-hmm.
14: I think it's safe to say. It nearly killed them. Clearly it hasn't, because they bounced back in June and now into July, where they're winning baseball games to the point where they've made all these inroads like you're talking about. Now they've got a plus 20 run differential. And now they've got this win-loss record. Now they're 8 games below 500, which normally sucks. But this was a team with 16 games below 500 at its peak. And that was a few weeks ago, right? They've made tremendous inroads. 7 out of their last 10 games they've won. They're doing a much better job. And they're getting it done with the starting pitching has been outstanding. But just putting things in perspective, like we were 6-22 in the month of May. So that's 28 games, 6-22. If you're just have a bad May, right? You're less than 500. So you're going, 12-16 in the month of May? That's a bad May. If that's what they had done, they'd be real close to 500 right now.
15: Well, you add 6 games to the win total, they would be 48-44.
14: So you'd be above 500. Thanks for doing the math, because when it gets to the compound stuff, I get like stuff. But this is the thing. The team is playing much better right now. They're playing as well as anybody is in baseball, maybe with the exception of the Dodgers. But I don't care about the National League until you get to the World Series.
15: Sure.
14: It doesn't matter. What is it in the American League? This team is playing awfully well. And they've got winning records against the good teams in the American League, with one exception, and that's Cleveland. They can't solve Cleveland, who they're 0-6 against. But it presents an amazing opportunity to turn things around here after the All-Star break, when you've got games against Cleveland, when you've got games against Chicago, the White Sox. They're 5.5 back in the division right now. Those are the two teams. And then Minnesota's only 2 games back in the division. So the 3 teams in front of them in the division, they got plenty of games, plenty of opportunities to leapfrog
15: time.
14: And really turn things around. If they're playing like they are now, this team by the trade deadline could be on top of the division. They could be.
15: Undoubtedly. What do you think it is about this team that is so multiple personality disorder? At the end of last year, they didn't have injuries. They scored 35 runs in the final 16 games, 2.2 runs a game. What's the explanation for that?
14: 248-539-9797 is a telephone number. The mystery that is the Detroit Tigers, what is this team? What are they? Are the team that 2 years ago in the second half of the season caught everything by storm and stormed into the postseason? Are they the team that sucked in the second half of last season but still got into the postseason and you know, they were fought, they didn't lose until the last game in the series against Seattle? Are they the team that was the team we saw in May? Are they the team we've seen since then? Are they in between? What are they? We'll discuss it next year, 97.1.
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0: it's obvious Doug can't stand the Canadian wrestler, the Pride of Winnipeg, Manitoba. We can't stand it. So it is what it is. Tigers, however, this is fun to talk about now that the Tigers are playing great baseball. It's not just good baseball. They're playing great baseball. They're hitting on all cylinders here. The ball is flying out of the park. You have a situation in yesterday's game where Dylan Dingler gets hurt on a foul tip that goes off the bat and directly sideways onto his bare hand. Gets him right above, or I should say right below the fingers on his right hand.
1: You ever done that, by the way?
0: Been hit by a foul tip?
1: In that spot.
0: I've been hurt there, yeah, but not by a foul tip.
1: That is
0: tip.
1: One of the most painful spots in the human body.
0: And it's, I mean, he's got there were, you can see the stitches of the baseball on the hand. Ugh. That's how hard he hit. But he stayed in the game, got a chance to throw a couple, make a couple throws to third base to make sure the hand was okay. And he's like, yeah, I'm good. Finishes the inning. And then you look in the dugout and you see Jake Rogers has a bat, and Jake Rogers is going to come into the game. And all Jake Rogers did was come up, hit a two-run shot, then have a base hit, then draw a walk, and then make the last out in the game on a pop foul. He was able to catch it and end the game. And the Tigers are off and running now from a team that was 16 games below 500. Now they're 8 games below 500. They've made up a ton of ground. They are 5.5 back in the division. 4 games back of the wild card spot right now. They're starting to leapfrog teams.
1: Do you think they get back to 500?
0: Yeah, I do.
1: You do?
0: Because honestly, I think this is a team. Look, before the year began, we plant our flags and we say, where do you think they're going to be? Win total, right? And I think I said maybe 90, 91 wins. I said that's where I thought they were. I think they're a better than 500
1: team. That's interesting. I think I was 92. We're right there.
0: So this team's going to win the division. They're the best team in the division. They have the best roster in the division. And this is before everything, you know, went south, before Parker Meadows got hurt, before Baez got hurt, before Gleyber Torres got hurt, before we found out that Verlander was going to be out after, you know, he pitched the first weekend of the season, and we haven't seen him since. You know, we've had all these things happen. That Troy Melton was out for an extended period of time, and Casey Mize would go out. Tarek Skubal didn't pitch the month of May. You know, all these things were going on, and you know, through it all, I'm still like, well, when these guys get healthy, we could see something happen. Not, I didn't expect them to be pumping the ball out of the ballpark like they had.
1: Sure.
0: Historic form in Tigers history. They have a month like they did where it hit, 49 home runs in the month of June.
1: And you're just beginning to forward think ever so slightly, all right? Because there's a lot of key decisions this team has to make. Just for a moment, playoff series. Melton the way he's going, Mize and Skubal. With the power numbers this team is producing, how do you feel about that? You like your odds, right? Melton, Mize, Skubal, this team, home runs, feeling pretty good?
0: Yeah. Well, it's more than just Melton, Mize, and Skubal.
1: Sure.
0: Yeah, and Kader Montero has been outstanding, a revelation this year, whether pitching as a starter or coming out of the bullpen. I was reluctant to say, let's see him out of the bullpen, and yet he's been great out of the bullpen.
1: Giving them exactly what they need. MVP of the pitching staff.
0: And for a league where starting pitching goes 6 innings now, to have a guy who can come in every third day and pitch 3 innings and close things out for you if need be, or pitch every couple days and give you 2 innings every couple days, I think it works out well. Now, it helps a lot that Jack Flaherty has been lights out his last 2 starts. That certainly helps. And the guy who's got to pick it up is Framber Valdez, and he's been more good than bad this year, but his bad is terrible. His good is great, but we've seen more bad than we expected to see. He's been more good than bad, but he has to be a guy that starts to get better, and he's got a track record of showing that he can be a lot better. The starting rotation is really good. The idea that they could get Jackson Joe back in the fold here in a few weeks, you know, after he makes a couple more rehab starts. First rehab start, throws 32 pitches and hits 100 miles an hour on the gun. Well, that's good. But we really haven't seen a ton of Jackson Jobe at the major league level to say, oh, he can't miss. I know he's got a great arm, but I don't know if he knows how to pitch at the major league level yet. Nobody knows that. Pitching's been great. And the hitting has been timely. It's the guys in the top half of the lineup that have been doing it. You know, Kerry Carpenter coming back and being healthy again. He can give the occasional home run that, like, okay, that's great. And as a platoon player hitting right-handed pitching, you like Kerry Carpenter at the plate. Riley Green has been an all-star, a legitimate

0: All-Star for the third year in a row. Only Al Kaline has done that in the Tiger uniform to make three straight All-Star appearances as an outfielder. He's been great this year. Again, and now the power stroke is showing up, where he didn't have power to start the year, but he was hitting well, over 300. Now he's not hitting 300 anymore, but he's hitting the 280s.
1: But he's found that but he's balance. Got the power he's found the balance between plate discipline and power, and he's getting the power back, and it's beautiful to see. And they had a lot of kinks to work out, and guess what? They're working them out, and they have enough time to do it. I've been at a place where I've said, if you're within three games of the final playoff spot on July 31st, I'm buying, not selling. They're now within four games on July 9th. You've got 3 weeks plus to go before you get to that point. If you have 2 full months to go in the season.
0: And trade deadline is August 3rd.
1: So right. Sure. So that would give you 3 days to make the moves before the trade deadline. But if you're within three games by the 31st and now your goals are a lot more lofty than that, I mean, objects in mirror are closer than they appear. I've got to believe that this team is really thinking long and hard about changing course with what they thought they were going to be doing.
0: I have been of the belief for over a month now. I guess, well, really since, I'll say, the beginning of June, we start seeing the team change things around. I was always of the belief they should trade Tarik Skubal. And particularly when they were losing, like there was no point in hanging on at Skubal. You knew where they're going to move him. But now that they started winning, I still think they should trade Tarik Skubal. But I think you can buy and sell at the same time. I think you can sell Tarik Skubal to get prospects. If let's say the Dodgers are the team you're dealing with. Dodgers have a million prospects, and you don't have to get their top prospect or even the number two prospect, but you can get several. I mean, I saw some reports that the Tigers aren't going to get four prospects from the Dodgers. I don't need four. Give me two of their top five, and I'll be thrilled if you could land something like that. But that's a Skubal thing, right? You're going to get prospects for Skubal. But they have other pieces they could move to buy. Prospects that they have. And if I'm buying, I'm trying to buy a bat that hits left-handed pitching. Hopefully it's a right-handed bat, but really it's just about, can you hit lefties and, you know, not be an anchor to this offense? And obviously they need bullpen help. And it's interesting. I just saw an article, MLB.com was talking about a team that is not playing well right now. At one point was well above 500, and now they're drifting in a direction that they don't want. It's like a sinking ship right now. And if they continue to do so, they have a commodity that would be highly sought after, and one that I think, if he becomes available on the trade market, and the stars align here, if that player becomes available, and the Tigers continue to win and look like this is a team that can do some damage in the playoffs, but they still need a couple pieces, that the Tigers should be all in on. But you've got 3 weeks to prove that you're that team, or to prove that you're not that team. But hopefully they're proving they are that team. We'll get to that coming up in 5 minutes. Also, we still haven't heard anything on Dylan Dingler and his health situation. We know yesterday that they took x-rays, they were negative.
1: We've been talking so much about Dylan Larkin, you wanted to say Dylan Larkin.
0: Right. But with Dingler, he's got the hand is swelling. Has the swelling gone down to the point where they don't have to put him on the injured list? We'll see. We haven't seen any moves that they've made, like bringing Tomas Nito up with a catcher, or Eduardo Valencia, who's a catcher at Toledo. Both of those guys, catchers. Do they need to bring somebody up, or is this something where, hey, swelling's gone down, Dingler's going to get a couple days off, then he's going to be fine. We'll see. We'll keep you updated on that as well. 248-539-9797. 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

0: right, so I mentioned a team. At one point in time, I think they were 11 games above 500. And now they've found themselves back to being a 500 baseball team. And that's not a bad thing if you're in the American League. But they're not.
1: 500 might win you with the World Series.
0: They're in the National League. The team is the San Diego Padres. They are light years out of the division because they play with the Dodgers. They are 14 games back. They're in second place, but they're 14 games back of the Dodgers for the division. They're not winning the division.
1: 4.5 back of the final wild card and trending in the complete opposite direction of the Tigers.
0: They're trending downward. Tigers are trending upward. In fact, the Tigers are closer to a wild card spot than the Padres are, and the Padres are a 500 baseball team. So it led MLB.com to talk about, is it possible that they would end up moving closer Mason Miller if things continue to go in this direction? And it's interesting because last year they acquired Mason Miller at the trade deadline.
1: For the number one prospect in baseball.
0: Yes. By some was number one, by some was number three. That was Leo DeVries. They also added Henry Baez, Brandon Nett, and Daniel Nunez in exchange for Mason Miller and J.P. Spears. So they gave up a lot. They gave a ton of their prospects in the organization, their number one prospect in the organization, who is now, as it stands right now, I believe the number two prospect in all of baseball, to acquire Mason Miller. All he's done with San Diego has been spectacular. In the year and a half he's been, or basically it's a year's worth, right? He's pitched 58 games for the Padres. In the 58 games as a closer, his earned run average is 0.89.
1: Oof.
0: His WHIP, walks plus hits per innings pitch, is 0.77. He has 114 strikeouts and 61 innings pitched.
1: So on that one, if you were to look at starting pitchers, the leader this year is Dylan Cease, 13.55 Ks per nine innings. Mason Miller, 16.5 Ks per nine innings. Essentially, 2 Ks per inning. He's the most unhittable pitcher in baseball.
0: Yeah, that's what he's done this year. As a Padre, it's 16.8. It's even higher. Because you go, what he did last year, it was 17.4 per nine innings. Needless to say, Mason Miller is one hell of a pitcher. He's a hell of an arm to have out of the bullpen. I think bullpen is the Tigers' number one weakness. And in particular, a closer would be fantastic because Kenley Jansen hasn't gotten the job done. Will Vest has been nowhere near what they expected
1: him
0: to
1: be. I used to call him Will Bulletproof Vest. Bullets have been piercing.
0: Yeah, and he's pitching 27 games this year. In the 27 games this year, 9 of them he's given up at least one earned run. He hasn't been as bad as people think he's been because they see games where he's come in and he's blown a lead or blown a save, and then it gets people look at
1: that
0: and say he's awful.
1: Have you seen the splits between when he plays in the 8th inning and 9th? He's effective in the 9th inning. He's an abomination in the 8th inning.
0: So he hasn't been the player that they were hoping he was going to be, and now he's injured as well. So, you know, they need to find a back end bullpen help. If the Tigers keep winning and keep this train going in the right direction over the next 3 weeks leading into the trade deadline, and San Diego continues to fall off, if I'm the Padres, I'm 100% thinking about, I got to rebuild here. I need to get multiple players back for Mason Miller. And look, they gave up a ton to acquire him. Mason Miller has that trade value. He is, in terms of signability, he is signed through this year. However, he's arbitration eligible next year. His earliest free agent season is 2030. A team that were to acquire him, if he becomes available, and it's a giant if, would have him for not only the rest of this year, but they'd have him for the next 3 full seasons.
1: I see where you're going with this, Gator.
0: If the stars align, and it makes sense for the Tigers to go all in, and everybody wants that all-in move, when it comes down to it, would the Tigers have the balls to go ahead and trade for Mason Miller, knowing that it's going to cost you Max Clark and others? to acquire Mason Miller? Based on what the Padres
1: will they have the balls?
0: Year?
1: No. Would I have the balls? Yeah.
0: So it's interesting you say they would not have
1: no.
0: the balls.
1: Absolutely not. They pearl clutch their top prospects. You know that as well as I do. They're not going to get rid of them because it probably would cost you, especially given that San Diego was loudly criticized for what they gave up to get them. I think it costs you Briseño and Clark.
0: That might be too much if you are doing the pearl clutching of the prospects. Maybe it's Max Clark and Max Anderson. I don't know. I don't know what it would be, but I think Max Clark has to be part of it if you're going to go in that direction. The reason I think it's different is because Mason Miller has 3 years left on the deal. This isn't a rental thing. This isn't talking about what do you give up for Eugenio Suarez.
1: And for
0: this is talking about Mason Miller.
1: For that reason, you're getting more than what the Tigers are being offered theoretically for Scooble, right? Because you have player control with Miller
0: for quite a bit longer. I still think they'd get a lot for Scooble. But I think this has to play out over the next few weeks to see what San Diego does, if they are still going south or not. But if they're not playing baseball if they fall out of this race and they're 8 games out of the wild card spot, which isn't, I don't think it's crazy to assume that could happen by the time the trade deadline rolls around. We get to July 30th, July 31st, your line of demarcation there. If it's July 31st and the Padres are 8 games behind the wild card, they're probably considering making that move. And if the Tigers by July 31st are within a couple of games of the wild card, or maybe they are the wild card, maybe they are the division leader at that point, who knows? They'd have to keep playing well over the next 21 games. It's a real possibility that they would have to target somebody like that. And it is a position that 100% would affect outcome of games in a positive way, would be a real difference maker if they could land a Mason Miller.
1: And is exactly the kind of move that historically every team from this city does not make. That is the top of the heap swing.
0: That they haven't made in a while.
1: Mm-hmm.
0: The Tigers are one of the teams that has made a move like this in the past, that they have gone after it when they went. But it's been a minute. It's been, you know, a dozen years since they traded for David Price, the fateful day at Comerica Park when Austin Jackson comes running in from the outfield because he got traded in the middle of the game. Really awkward situation. But they've traded to get guys like that in the past. It has happened, but it's been a minute. And it's also been a minute since this team was really competitive for it. But this would be a different type of move. 248-539-9797 is a telephone number. Maybe I'm talking crazy here, but I saw the article from MLB.com, and I'm like, okay, is Mason Miller really a possibility to be available? And yeah, I think he would be. But it's the big if is if San Diego continues to plummet and if the Tigers continue to rise.
1: And if they view themselves as kind of pressing a small reset button on their own, they could certainly recoup some of that for their farm system, a significant amount. So what is the offer that you would be okay with? You said Briseño and Clark might be a little bit too rich. Anderson and Clark, that's number one and number four in your system.
0: Mm-hmm.
1: Is that, that's two top fives? By the way, none of the executives polled about Scooble involved any team losing two of their top fives. None. Okay, so that doesn't mean they couldn't ultimately get that. Desperate times calls for desperate measures. At the same token, what would you be personally willing to walk away from to get Miller here?
0: I'm just wildly interested. You're talking about a player, Mason Miller, that's unquestioned how good he is and how good he can be. He's 27 years old. He'll be 28 in August. You would have him for the next 3 years after this season. So, and because he's a closer and because he's under team control, he's not going to cost you $30 million a year. This is a guy who right now is making $4 million. And, you know, arbitration numbers will start to improve that salary. But again, it's not going to be a crazy final number like Scooble was this year for the team.
1: You tell me if I'm wrong. Most unhittable pitcher in baseball.
0: It's hard to disagree with that based on what he has been. I mean, literally, he has given up in 37 and two-thirds innings, 17 hits. 17 hits. In the 2 years he's been with the Padres, the two seasons he's been, parts of two seasons with the Padres, he has pitched 61 innings and given up 24 hits.
1: It's just insanity.
0: It's Mickey Mouse. These are numbers that Dennis Eckersley put up in the late 80s with the Oakland Athletics when they were, you know, winning World Series and contending for World Series. It's Mickey Mouse numbers. It's crazy. Now, throughout his career, he hasn't been that. Not with Oakland, his ERA was starting as a rookie season with 3.78, dropped down to 2.49, and then was 3.76 with Oakland before he was traded last year. But it's a sub-1 ERA. Would I expect him to be the rest of the season? No. But I would expect him to be damned effective and a piece that if you're the Tigers and you're winning, continue to win by the time you get to the trade deadline, and San Diego isn't, I'd make an offer. 100% I would make an offer. 248-539-9797. This is 97.1.
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0: Hey, Lansing, it's Rico from the Rico and Valenti Show. We're talking sports and taking your calls this afternoon at 3 on 1240 The Ticket.

0: Just a quick little tidbit from the NHL, something was waiting on ahead of deadline of tomorrow, but the Anaheim Ducks have indeed matched the Leo Carlson offer sheet that will pay him $18 million a season for 5 years. So it's a wild contract.
1: Highest paid player in the NHL?
0: Yeah, is Leo Carlson.
1: Where do you rank him among the best players in the NHL?
0: I mean, he's nowhere near it.
1: Top 20?
0: I don't know if I'd go there. I mean, he's got potential.
1: That's the second most dangerous P word. It is. You see what I did there?
0: I see what you did there, yeah. Number two. Yep. I won't disagree with that. So, yeah, there you have it. That happened. And that's... I don't like this offer sheet signing because I think it's crazy because, as you point out, he's not a top 20 player in the league, and yet now he's being paid like he's the best. And it's a wild leap forward than what he should be making. But Philadelphia... They're the one that signed me the offer sheet in the first place. So Anaheim had to match or let him go and get four first round
1: picks. And what a bullet they just bought. I mean, it's the number one complaint teams have had against Jaylen Brown, right? They said the worst contract is when you have a top 25 player making top 10 money. That it then becomes an albatross for your team. What bullet did they just bite? Exactly that, right?
0: I mean, this is wild. When you hear offer sheet, the first thing that comes to mind is Sergei Fedorov with the Red Wings after they won their second Stanley Cup, and Carolina had signed him to an offer sheet. The Red Wings had to match it and basically give him, I think it was $25 million up front, whatever the contract was. I forget how it worked out, how much it was per year, but the big deal on that was it was $15 or $25 million that they had to give him as a signing bonus, and that kind of started the rift with the organization back then. But if you had asked back then, is Sergei Fedorov, where is he? He's a top 10 player in the league. You know, I mean, he was worth it. This is nothing but potential with Leo Carlson, and it's not like this is a 50-goal scorer. I mean, nice player early in his career. What I don't like about this is that now what does that mean for Jason Robertson as a restricted free agent? What does he look at that and say, okay, $18 million. I want $18 million. I'm the guy who's proven it. That guy hasn't proven anything. And it's not like I'm ancient. I'm about to turn 27 here in a couple weeks.
1: Oh, and that's always the problem, right? That's what agents do. And smart teams say, hey, just because that team made a mistake does not mean we are going to make a mistake. Find a team that's going to be an idiot.
0: So we'll monitor that situation, but thought I'd pass that note along. As far as the Tigers, a lot of ticket texts coming in. The wild swings of winning and losing totally depends on the extent they are correctly controlling the strike zone as a pitcher and batters. In a lengthy period of time required to become consistent, that's from Ken in Lake Orion. But we're starting to see, we're past the 90-game mark here. I mean, it's pretty lengthy sample size. The Tigers are a .500 team with a bad bullpen and bottom four or five lineup that belongs in the minors. This recent surge does not allow an excuse to hang on to Skubal. His last start should be Sunday, Chris in Lake Orion. Okay, you got a deal worked out, Chris, that I don't know about?
1: Let us know what that is.
0: I mean,
1: who are you getting?
0: I don't have any problem trading Tarek Skubal if the team's, in the playoff hunt, because I think that they've got the starting pitching that can withstand that. And I know that I feel pretty strong that they're not going to be able to re-sign him in the offseason.
1: Well, so on that note, can I give you what I think, what I've read would be available for Skubal?
0: Sure.
1: Can I share that with you?
0: Yeah.
1: Okay. Executive One said a top 100 prospect and a top 15 prospect from an organization. Top 15 prospect is nothing. So let's talk about this in Tigers terms. You would be getting Briseño, Jake Miller, and Jesus Pinto for Tarek Skubal. Does that wet your whistle? No. So let's go on to executive number two. Executive number two said you could get from an organization two of their top 10 prospects. So you'd be getting Lorenzo and Andrew Sears for Tarek Skubal.
0: Oh, you said two of their top 10. And
1: two of their top 10.
0: You're cherry picking which one they are.
1: So just so we understand, we're talking about players that we know. And then executive number three, this was the best offer. You'd get a top 50 prospect and a top 100 prospect. So from the Tigers, you'd get Bryce Rayner and Max Anderson. None of those, I could look at every single one of those offers and say, I'd rather the compensatory pick at the end of the first round. If it means I get to keep him for a playoff run,
0: Well, I would say no. If you don't think this team is built for the World Series and to challenge for that, or built for the ALCS, you just don't think they can match up, and you know you're not going to be able to re-sign him, trade him and get something.
1: But you are getting a first round pick.
0: The first round, if it's a compensatory pick, it's not a the first round picks that you feel very confident about would be like top 10 picks.
1: No, I understand
0: okay?
1: that. But
0: and the compensatory pick, and people will say, well, the Tigers got McGonagall. Is that? Yeah, they got extraordinarily lucky that he was there. They did their due diligence. They made sure that they got the deal done, and it works out for them for sure. And he looks brilliant. But when you start talking about, like, Bryce Rainer is where right now? Number 48 on the list or something like that in all of baseball?
1: Yeah, he is just inside the top 50 prospects in baseball.
0: Yeah, you know where he's going to be next year at this time?
1: Target is 2028, so he's going to be maybe Toledo?
0: Right, but I'm not Toledo next year. You'll be at Erie next year, but that's not what I was getting at. Where do you think he's going to rank in the top 100 prospects of baseball next year?
1: Okay, and what
0: coming off a season right now, because last night he went 5-for-5. Mm-hmm. With two singles, two doubles, a home run, six RBIs, and a stolen base, and has his OPS above 900 at High A West Michigan.
1: He's killing it.
0: He's the real deal.
1: Can you get that for a Scooble rental when you consider that 66% of top 100 prospects bust? This is why I'm not enamored with any of these supposed offers of what executives would give up.
0: They don't sound great, but at the same time, the offers will increase and be better as long as you have more than one team that's willing to trade for Tarek Skubal. And I think you're going to find there will be several teams that will be, hey, we'd like to get involved. And in one of those teams, let's say it's Milwaukee, if the Tigers were willing to eat some of Skubal's salary to facilitate that, because that's Milwaukee's big issue, is that they're not a big market team and they can't afford the kind of money, but they want the player for the run to the playoffs. Would they be willing to give up a nice package of players or prospects in return if the Tigers eat some of that salary? Yeah, they could. And then that forces the Dodgers to say, okay, hang on. We'll give you two of our top five.
1: But I think the only reason
0: their system is loaded with top 100 prospects. And then the Yankees are like, well, hang on a second. You know, we can talk about this or whomever it is. The point is you need to have a bidding war for anything to happen. And I think that there will be.
1: I think the reason Skubal's still here is because the offers haven't reached that point yet. And so all I have to go by is what the executives have said. Well, will desperation set in and will that offer be there?
0: How often do you see a trade of this magnitude take place 3 weeks before the trade deadline? This is something you wait and wait and wait and wait, and then you make a deal happen within a few days of the trade deadline, if not on the day of the trade deadline.
1: You know who the team is, I think? You keep mentioning the Dodgers. I think it's Milwaukee.
0: They have
1: the number one prospect in baseball, Jesus Madej. They have Logan Henderson, a young starting pitcher. They've got Jet Williams, who's in a corner infielder in their minor league system. I think it's Milwaukee.
0: Yeah, they just promoted, was it Luis Lara, who just got promoted to the big league club, and they signed him immediately to a 7-year deal. It's a very palatable deal. But I don't think he'd be involved in the trade. But they do have. Some nice prospects to look at. That's why I brought up Milwaukee. The Dodgers, though, I think ultimately have the trump card because all these players that they have are blocked.
1: I think Skubal to the Dodgers would be Kevin Durant to the Warriors. It ruins baseball.
0: I don't care if it makes my team better.
1: But how many consecutive years are they going to win it all?
0: We'll see. They can do what they want. But, look, Doug knows, and people that listen to the show know that I'm a big Mike Sirota fan, who's a double-A prospect with the Dodgers and is absolutely killing it. He's their number two prospect. He's moved up. He's also moved up significantly in the latest rankings. 248-539-9797. This is 97.1.
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0: Welcome back. Final hour of the program. Mark Ryan in for Doug Karsh. Devastated Doug Karsh. Absolutely devastated that MJF lost the AEW World Championship last night to Kenny Omega. He said as much yesterday. He said, you'll know where I stand, whether I'm in tomorrow or not, when I informed him that they were wrestling last night. Well, we know where he stands. Doug's a huge MJF guy, and it tells me he's out at least till Monday. We'll see. Mark Ryan's in with us. That's great. I got lots of texts coming in regarding the Tigers. This one's interesting. Does anyone believe the Tigers can play 600 ball for 3 months? If they had Aaron Judge and Shohei, maybe. But they have Veerling, McKinstry, Torkin, Carey, I Can't Hit Lefties, Carpenter. Water will find its level, which is a 500 lineup at best. Harris failed to make this team by not finding a bat or two. Okay. To that, I say this. When you look at the Tigers and you say they play 600 ball, understand this is what the Tigers have done. Month of April, they were 14-13. May, they were 6-22, as I said before. God awful. 15-11 in June and 5-1 in July. That means this team is 34-25 in the 3 months that they, the three out of the 4 months that where they were a winning team. When they were god awful, went 6-22. Why were they god awful going 6-22? Well, it might be because they didn't have a center fielder because Baez and Parker were both, Parker Meadows are both gone. It might be because their second baseman, Gleyber Torres, was not in the lineup. And it's obvious that they're a much better team with Gleyber in the lineup than not. They're a winning team. It might be because their starting rotation, which is awesome right now, got a total of five starts between Scooble, Mize, and Melton. And none of those was from Scooble. It just might have something to do with it that they were not exactly a full team in May. So now that they've gotten guys back, does this make more sense? Are they closer to this now? Do I think that they're this juggernaut of a team that has seen them go 20-12? Probably not. But I know damn sure they're not a 6-22 team.
1: And they're also going to get Gleyber Torres back. And guess what they do with Gleyber Torres? 4.7 runs a game. Guess what they do without Gleyber Torres? 3.1 runs a game. This is a team that has confounded. I'm so tired of hearing the water finding its level. Guess when else we heard that? The end of last year. Well, guess what? 2024, they go 31-11. Last year, they go 40-21 to start the year. They have had incredibly long stretches of great baseball, and sadly, they've had extended stretches of very poor baseball as well. In my sports watching existence, I have never seen a team that has this variance of personality. They are diagnosed with bipolar disorder. They are.
0: Well, and yet, all that matters is, okay, great, but did you get to the postseason? And the answer to that question over the last 2 years is,
1: yes,
0: they did. Okay, what did you do in the postseason? Well, the first year you got in, nobody thought you were going to do anything, and they beat Houston in the first round, got past them, went against the Guardians in the next round, pushed them to five games, and lost in a series that they could have won. They didn't win it, right? Last year, had no business making the playoffs because of how badly they played. They were probably going to be first-round fodder. Nope. They knocked out the Guardians in the first round and then took Seattle to a 15-inning game five where they ended up losing to the team that made it to the ALCS.
1: And not only that, but those who say, oh, they're nowhere close. Okay, well, transitive property, say what you will. They finished one run short of the Mariners, who finished one run short of the Blue Jays, who finished one run short of the Dodgers. So how far away were you exactly? And then we come back to the point. Mize, Melton, potentially Scooble in a playoff series. Maybe you trade Scooble. Okay, maybe you do. But the reality is suddenly your future's coming up roses. It looks like.
0: Yeah. The other part that bothers me about the text I just read is the part where he said, if they had Aaron Judge and Shohei, maybe, but they have Veerling, McKinstry, Torkin, and Carey, I Can't Hit Lefties, Carpenter. I'm sorry. If you're going to compare Aaron Judge and Shohei to players in the Tigers,
1: yeah,
0: how about you compare them to the best players on the Tigers, not the guys that are struggling?
1: And how about
0: Okay, they don't have, if they had Aaron Judge and Shohei, maybe, but instead they have, I don't know, say Riley Green and
1: Kevin McGonigal
0: and Dylan Dingler.
1: How many teams have three players in their lineup in the All-Star game?
0: Yeah.
1: How bad is the lineup exactly?
0: Well, to that point, the bottom half of the lineup isn't good.
1: Great.
0: And, you know, this is why they need to improve the roster, and they have room to. Like, there's no reason to be afraid to give up the bad for the good, let alone the good for the great. If you can find an upgrade, go do it. You can find an outfielder that hits lefties, go find one. You know, if you can find someone who's going to give you a better run at second base, go ahead and do it. Like or even first base for that matter. They've got the opportunity to do it as long as they keep winning. And if they keep winning, then the holes in their game become more and more obvious, and it becomes an easier target to go fix come the trade deadline.
1: By the way, historically speaking, do you know what the all-time record is for a team games under 500 to make the playoffs?
0: Well, how many teams have made it?
1: No. What's the all-time record most games under 500 at any point of the season for a team that made the playoffs?
0: I imagine it's probably close to 20.
1: You ready for this?
0: Yeah.
1: 16.
0: Oh, is it 16?
1: Guess what the Tigers were this year.
0: Yeah.
1: Tie the record. Tie the record for the most games under 500 for a team that ultimately came back and made the playoffs. And you're talking history here. But that's what this team has done. They've figured out what the most improbable outcome is, and then they do that thing.
0: So the Torres question to me is more intriguing than the Skubal question. I guess because I've made up my mind easily on the Skubal question. I'm trading him because I don't think you're re-signing him. And I think that the starting rotation can handle the load without Tarik Skubal. I think it's that good. Of course, it's better with him. But I think we can make some moves and make some other moves, and you're still moving on towards the playoffs without Tarik Skubal. That being said, this is why I think the Gleyber Torres question is more interesting. He's still rehabbing from the oblique injury he's got. Don't know when he's coming back, but it sounds like he's definitely making inroads to getting healthy again to rejoin this team. Maybe it comes shortly after the All-Star break. I don't know when it's going to come. These injury updates the Tigers give out are pretty vague. He says, he's completing rehab daily, or he's beginning a running routine or whatever. We don't know what that means in terms of how many games or how many days or how many weeks he's away. But monitoring that situation, as you mentioned, the team scores a run and a half more per game when Gleyber Torres is in the lineup than he is when he's out of the lineup. The Tigers' record is a winning record when he's in the lineup as opposed to when he is out. All you have to look at is May. And look, he wasn't the only factor, as I've mentioned before. There's a ton of guys who were factoring that. But Gleyber Torres, if he gets healthy and joins this team by, say, July 20th, right? 11 days from now. And he joins the team. That gives you, not even just under 2 weeks before the trade deadline. He's a free agent at the end of the season. I would argue that I would not trade Gleyber Torres, knowing he's a free agent at the end of the season.
1: Has more value to you.
0: Because he's got more value right now to me, and it's tangible with this team, to have him in the lineup, to have another bat that gets on base 40% of the time, which is ridiculous, but that's where he's at. His on-base percentage is like 400, 395, 400, somewhere in there. He's a good hitter, a solid fielder. Adding another player like that to the lineup that people talk about, you got all these guys, really, McKinstry and Torkel. Well, if you add Gleyber Torres to the mix, that's one more guy that you can shift around, right? So you've got him at second base. It's not a whether it's, you're choosing between Zach McKinstry and Colt Keith at second base. You've got Gleyber Torres there. So you can settle things down. Colt Keith is at third base. McGonigal's your shortstop. I've got things settled down here. Torkelson at first, Dingler at catcher, and you got your outfielders. Gleyber Torres makes sense for the Tigers to hang on to him. Now, it's different if the Tigers go in a tank again. If they truly are this Jekyll and Hyde team, and now they're going to go and lose six of the next eight games and find themselves out of it, all the goodwill is gone, then I would, of course, trade him. But if they continue to uptick, I don't think I'm moving a guy that's going to be a free agent at the end of the season in Gleyber Torres.
1: The last 12 games without Gleyber, the Tigers have produced 5.3 runs a game. Over the course of the entire season, that would rank second best in all of baseball. Now, we know the stats of what this team is with Gleyber Torres. You add him back to a team that is now producing offensively. Might this team really pop? That's what you've got to ask yourself. You know, it's I'm with you. What you would get back for Gleyber Torres doesn't merit moving him, when you consider what he's meant to your offense the entire season.
0: Yeah, and this doesn't mean that I'm not making trades. Again, if this team is good, if they continue to win and you get to the trade deadline, I'm adding to this team. I want to add a bullpen arm. We already talked about Mason Miller and what it would take to get Mason Miller if the Padres are willing to say we gotta make a change here because they're going in the tank right now. But they have to add bats. And it doesn't necessarily have to be a Shohei Ohtani or an Aaron Judge type. It could simply be a compliment as a right-handed hitter, a right-handed hitting outfielder to Kerry Carpenter. What Kerry does against righties, find a guy who does that against lefties, and that might make a ton of difference to this team, let alone if you could find somebody that's actually an everyday player and put him in the lineup. But you need to find another bat for sure.
1: Well, Byron Buxton has been the guy I've salivated over. And look, the reality is...
0: For years I have too, but he's never healthy.
1: He's not healthy. He's been more healthy, but the Twins are now in it again. That's the problem.
0: Well, literally, I think it was 3 days ago, we were doing the show and we were talking about different players. And I mentioned Byron Buxton's name was on a list of, hey, he could be traded, even though the Twins say they're not going to move him. They love to have him. And my criticism has always been of him that he can't stay healthy. And I love Byron Buxton. I love the fact that he is just smooth and glides across the field, plays a flawless outfield for them. And he hits for power. He's finding that power stroke. And he hits for average. And he steals base. He does everything. He's awesome. He just can't stay healthy. This is his 12th year in Major League Baseball. Three times in his career, he's played more than 100 games. Oof. Not 140 games. 100 games. Three times. That night, after the show.
1: Out again.
0: Here comes a tweet out. The Twins have placed Byron Buxton on the injured list with a hip issue. That's unfortunately who he is. 248-539-9797. This is 97.1.
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0: more texts coming in regarding the Tigers. The Tigers are an inconsistent team, which means they're not a good team. Well, they were bad, like historically bad in May. Outside of that, they haven't been inconsistent. They were outstanding in June.
1: It's unbelievable
0: to me.
1: They
0: were better than 500 in April.
1: It's unbelievable to me that everyone gives the Lions a pass for the injuries. When you look at the injured factor for the Tigers, do you realize they were number two on the injury index? They're still number two to the New York Mets. What have injuries done to the Mets season? And has anyone looked at them?
0: They're terrible.
1: So why is it that nobody ever mentions the reason? We talk about the Tigers' injuries like they're an excuse. In life, there are reasons, there are excuses. You have the second most games missed to injury in Major League Baseball. It's a reason why you were scuffling. Boy, it just must be a coincidence that they're playing better now, right?
0: I understand that fans are upset with the Tigers because in the offseason they didn't add a bat. They didn't add a significant
1: bat. That's fair.
0: The one that they did was homegrown, Kevin McGonigal. And boy, he's been fantastic. Where would this team be without him? Well, we probably wouldn't be talking about any of this stuff right now if they didn't have McGonigal, who didn't have to play a day in AAA, made the jump from AA to the Tigers because of what he did in AA leading up to that point. And, of course, spring training, he looked like, okay, he's not going to be outmatched. He has an incredible eye at the plate. He doesn't swing.

0: inexplicable that he continues to play him. So is AJ Hinch being passive aggressive towards Scott Harris? Hey, this is what you're going to stick me with. All right, I'm going to put him in the most high leverage spots and he's going to fall on his face every single time. The Tigers have a 16.5% chance to win the division. They have a higher percentage chance to win the division than Jamai Jones does of getting a hit. You believe that?
1: Well, it's, to answer your question, no, I don't think it's passive aggressive against Scott Harris. I think these are moves that are made between the two of them. I think there might be some stubbornness by AJ Hinch, and he keeps looking at last year and saying, we saw what he did last year. Why can't he be that? And I'm amazed it's lasted this long, and I'm waiting to see, waiting for that tweet to come across from the Tigers PR department saying that Jamai Jones has been DFA'd and they have brought up Max Anderson, or they've brought up Chase Young, or whomever, Corey Jolks. Waiting to see today if anything shakes out with the Dylan Dingler situation. You know, but there's, I understand why Tiger fans are upset when it comes to the lineup, and they didn't do enough in the offseason to add another piece to this team, to the everyday lineup. And I think the reluctance that Scott Harris has had is because, and he has said as much, they don't want to block guys when they get their chance. So the guys at the bottom end of this roster, they're either platoon players or maybe a legitimate guy who's playing every day but doesn't deserve to, like a Zach McKinstry type.
0: So I don't like the block excuse for this reason. You have to have offensive players who are producing. You can't wait for everybody. You can wait for some guys. You can wait for Colt Keith. But when two-thirds of your lineup are guys you're waiting on, and the rest of the team is ready to compete and win now, that leaves you wanting.
1: Yeah, so, and I get that. And I'd like to see them find, I think there are certainly players on this roster that they could say, okay, we've seen enough. And maybe it happens in this after the All-Star break. Maybe they say, okay, now we're ready to take a look at Max Anderson. We didn't want to before because he didn't show the discipline at the plate. He wasn't walking enough. Now he's walking at a reasonable rate. He's playing fine in the field. He's stinging the ball. Okay, maybe now is an opportunity. And it may happen. Let's say, for instance, they do decide to trade Gleyber Torres. Well, if they trade Gleyber Torres, then you could promote Max Anderson. And then he plays every day at second base, and he's not blocked. Because I understand the theory of not wanting to bring a guy up to only be a platoon player, not bringing a guy up to play one out of three games, you know, just for the righty-lefty matchup or whatever. I get that. And I get that you don't think the Max Clark is ready. Okay, I'll trust you on that. You know, it's not like Max Clark has an 890 OPS and, you know, he's hitting 290. I mean, He's hit all right.
0: He's been okay.
1: He's been okay, yeah. I mean, I think his OPS is like 760. Yeah, he's been good, but not great, and they still want him to learn a bit. But does that mean he won't see the light of day in the second half? Or, I mean, we're in the second half, but say after August? No, he might. He might. But that's why it's imperative this team does something in the next few weeks. Let us know. And I don't mean something from a Scott Harris standpoint. I mean something from a Tiger standpoint.
0: Sure. So where is the lineup?
1: Come in all guns a-blazing that you're still winning games. And, you know, if it becomes defined, the only reason you're winning games is because you have outstanding starting pitching and because the top five guys in your batting order get the job done. But the bottom four guys in the order are still atrocious. Give me another look at the bottom four guys in the order.
0: There's going to be, in the next few weeks, a bleep or get off the pot moment, right? And so for me, the line of demarcation has been, I need you to be within three games of a playoff berth on the 31st. On or before the 31st. You're within four now. I also said that if they fall to eight back and 10 days ago they were seven back, that you've lost the right to have any say on what happens. They're going to firmly sell. What is the line of demarcation for you? I said three games by the 31st of July. You got to be within three.
1: I think that's fair to say. I mean, I'm looking at really what they can do in the next couple weeks. To me, it's not even July 31st. It's okay. Are you still winning at this pace? Are you winning two out of three games? Are you taking a series? You know, is that what you're doing? Getting to that point? And I mean, they're four games out of the wild card now. To make up one more game, okay, if that happens, that could happen tonight. You know?
0: Correct.
1: So we'll watch and see where that's at. But I don't know if I necessarily have. It's hard to pin down a line of demarcation. I don't mean to avoid the question.
0: Well, sometimes it's a question. Feeling, right?
1: Yeah.
0: Sometimes you feel whether you're in it or not.
1: Yeah, I mean, it is a feel thing. To

0: kind of see where they're at. And if the, I mean, is the starting pitching, are they above their skis there right now? Are they going well beyond what we ever expected? I mean, are we bound to see Troy Melton have a meltdown at one point? Casey Mize and you know, Scooble. I mean, these guys have been incredible.
1: But the relief, incredible. The relief pitching has provided about as much relief as sandpaper does on a hemorrhoid. So your Mason Miller thing to me is incredibly interesting. And you and I both are on record. We'd move Max Clark to get him.
0: I would.
1: I would as well.
0: Tigers Data tweeted this out last night. Tigers starters over the last 12 games. Framber Valdez has pitched 11 innings, and his ERA over that time is 7.36. The rest of the starters have pitched 60 innings of baseball and have a 0.75 earned run average.
1: It's incredible.
0: That is unbelievable how good that they
1: and
0: have.
1: And who's been. Making the most money in that starting group? Again, which of those starters is making the most money?
0: Well, Scooble.
1: Oh, Framber.
0: Oh, is technically, I guess he
1: Framber's
0: is.
1: Framber's right?
0: Is he 35?
1: And who's pitching the worst
0: right, well,
1: of all?
0: Yeah.
1: Just saying.
0: I mean, yeah. When he's bad, he's bad. When he's good, he's great. And he needs to have more great starts than bad starts. John's in Clinton Township. Welcome to 97.1. Hey, John.
1: Hey, John.
2: Hey, thanks, guys, for taking my call. I appreciate it. I am someone who has followed the Tigers and knows Tigers history for a long, long time. I can appreciate Tigers fans' frustrations with this team. I was at the Astros game a couple weeks ago on a Sunday afternoon, and I had to watch Jamai Jones and his 141 batting average. But when I told my dad about this, my frustration, he goes, there was a guy named Enos Cabell in the 70s. I'll spare you his stats. If you want to look up baseball reference, you can. He was absolutely awful. And for whatever reason, Sparky Anderson stuck with him. And Sparky was called the worst manager in baseball at that time. Now, of course, we all know Sparky Anderson, beloved in this town, retired his number. 3 total World Series, a legend in this town. I think Tigers fans need to relax just a little bit on some of this stuff. I understand the frustration. I think they will move on from Jamai Jones. As far as the line of demarcation, I think I'm with you, Mark. It's got to be 3 or 4 games by the deadline. Otherwise, I'm selling.
0: All right.
2: But,
0: well,
2: you know, it's one of those things that Tigers fans, we've been through similar things before. We'll be all right. I think this team is fun. It's entertaining. I'm enjoying the ride while it lasts. Who knows how long it'll last and how long it'll last with Scooble. But, yeah, that's just my take. I thought that was funny that we've been through similar situations with these Jamai Jones-type players.
0: Yeah, thanks for the call. I don't think it's funny when you bring up Enos Cabell, who was actually a pretty good baseball player. And it played 2 years with the Tigers. It was 1982 and 1983. In 1982, he hit .261 with a .608 OPS. Not that good. The next year, he hit .311 with the Tigers with a .769 OPS and was a 3.2 WAR player. Enos Cabell was a good player, and before he got to the Tigers, was with Houston. He was a good player. He wasn't a great player. He was a good player.
1: And it's never a good sign when you're talking about current players.
0: I should say he had some good years.
1: Right.
0: He wasn't god-awful like what we've seen with Jamai Jones.
1: We're talking about Jamai Jones like he's an illness. It's something you have to get over.
0: Well, I mean, the problem is he's a left-handed hitting specialist who's hitting .154 against lefties with a .506 OPS.
1: He's been special, all right.
0: Compared to last year, where the numbers are ridiculously stark in contrast, where he hit .288 against lefties with a .970 OPS last year. That's why A.J. Hinch is, I think, in my mind, why he's still looking at it, like, we're not that far removed from what you were at .970 on the OPS. Now, maybe analytics are telling him something. It is, he's hitting the ball hard. He's just having bad luck. I don't know. I can't explain it anymore. I just wish it was done. I thought this should have happened a month ago. It still hasn't happened. To your point about using him less, he's had 2 at-bats in July. That's it. They have used him less because Ben Malgiri has now replaced him in terms of the pecking order of need a right-handed bat. Here comes Ben Malgiri. 97.1.
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0: still have not heard an update on Dylan Dingler's hand. Again, last night, they took x-rays. They were negative. I think it's just a question of how bad is the swelling over the next couple of days. But with the All-Star break coming up, I think it gives them maybe a little more pause here. What do they do? Do they want to bring somebody up and give him a full rest of 10 days before he comes back to action? Or is this something that, yeah, the swelling can go away in the next couple of days and he's able to play and he's too important to this team?
1: Yeah, that's
0: what
1: I think.
0: We're in a run right now. We got to have him as soon as he's ready to play.
1: You do not want to do anything to mess the mojo that this, because the reality is, look, this whole thing could go sideways before the All-Star break. This whole thing could go sideways before the deadline. You got Philadelphia right before the All-Star break. I think this is the most critical time. You're just starting to get back a level of belief again that could be all lost. I mean, let's be honest. You could fall four games further back in the next week, and then you've blown all the goodwill that you've recreated.
0: 248-539-9797 is the telephone number. But if it got to that point, there are two options the Tigers would have, catchers from Toledo. Tomas Nido and Eduardo Valencia. Valencia is hitting really well. He is one of their, I think, top 20 prospects anyway. He might be a top 10 prospect for the organization. And Nido is just a guy. But the difference is, and Valencia right now is an 839 OPS, hitting 267 with 16 home runs. He leads the Mud Hens with home runs of 16. But the difference is the trust in the catcher and handling a staff and what are you defensively. Tomas Nido is only hitting 248 with a 718 OPS. But from a source I've talked with who follows the minor leagues very, very, very closely, says that he is light years different. Miles ahead of Valencia when it comes to handling his staff and defensively. But Valencia's getting lots of reps at catcher to get better and better and better, but clearly is the better hitter. There's no question he's a better hitter.
1: And we've already seen Nido up.
0: Yeah, so it wouldn't surprise me if that's a move that happens, but it also wouldn't surprise me in the second half of the season that if you had a chance to bring somebody up, that Valencia gets that opportunity to come up. I think he's on the 40-man roster, so we'll see what happens. The best case scenario is they just come out today and say, yeah, the swelling's gone down considerably. It looks like we'll give them the day off and maybe tomorrow off, and we'll have them for the weekend, Dylan Dingler, and have some time to rest in the All-Star break, or maybe they give him the rest until the All-Star break, and he returns to action next week. And hopefully it doesn't hurt the Tigers' chances of winning. Look, Jake Rogers was great last night. It's interesting. When we talk on the show, this seems to happen a lot. I don't know if this happens to you when you do shows. But when Doug and I get critical about a player, we say, look, this guy's got to step it up because we're just not seeing a whole lot. Invariably, that player ends up having a game. We talked about Jake Rogers yesterday a little bit. And a caller had brought up Spencer Torkelson and talked about him and how he just

0: doesn't come up with enough big hits or whatever, and both guys end up with home runs. Torque a three-run bomb. Jake Rogers hit the two-run bomb. Then Rogers followed up with a base hit, drew a walk, had a game after Dingler had to leave with a hand injury.
1: I actually believe Jake Rogers might top the list of players in this city most unfairly criticized. He is, his intangible value that fans can't see is actually off the charts. Managing of the staff, tips to the pitchers, etc., keeping the train on the tracks. Sometimes I think fans get blinded by the tangible, which is why they're interested in Kevin Durant, and they miss the intangibles completely. And I think Jake Rogers gives you a lot of that. Most unfairly criticized athlete in this city.
0: That's an interesting take. I don't know if I'd go that far with it. I think that he's undervalued because of what he means to the staff and because he is a better defensive catcher, although I haven't looked at defensive metrics this year to see where he really is. But he is also what he is. He's a backup catcher. Dude's only played in 28 games this year.
1: Yeah.
0: Right? He only played in 46 games last year. He's no longer asked to carry the share of the lion's share of games at catcher for this team because Dylan Dingler has emerged. But Jake's average has dropped considerably every year. 221 in 2023, down to 197 the next year. Last year was at 187. This year he's at 160. It's not going in the right direction. But he has a game like he had last night, and you're reminded, okay, this guy is just a part-time player now. He's literally just the backup catcher. When they want to give Dylan Dingler a break, here he is. And Dylan Dingler doesn't get breaks anymore. He gets a break by playing DH.
1: And guess what? He actually has memorable hits, unlike somebody he else does. Who's hitting 160 to my Jones. And oh, by the way, do you remember what Jake Rogers did in 23?
0: Well, I have the numbers in front of me.
1: 21 home runs.
0: Yeah. Yeah, but hit 221.
1: Right.
0: But that in that was coming off the year we hit 239 the previous year. His average has literally dropped every year outside from his rookie season. We had 112 at-bats. But look, I'm not here to pan Jake Rogers because I think he has a role on this team. My point on bringing it up is that if Dingler's out, which route do you go? Do you go the route, okay, now I've got Jake Rogers, who is this guy that handles the staff.
1: Which route would you go? I would go Valencia.
0: I'd go Valencia too, even though people told me it would be Nito. So we'll see what ends up happening, that if anything ends up happening on that. Just interesting how that works. The Tigers are a bad team beating up on teams missing their best players, some of which weren't great with them. They've been on a hot streak, which will end soon, and they're still 8 games under .500. All we're going to have at the end of the year is Skubal, Mize, and Torres leaving for nothing. Okay, to that I would say this. Why do you ignore what happened to the Tigers in May? Everybody that brings up this argument, oh, they beat up the teams and teams didn't have their best players. I'm sorry, did I miss the month of May where the Tigers were without all these players? Or I keep mentioning, they had, you take out three arms in a rotation. Skubal, Mize, Milton. Are they pretty good pitchers right now? Yeah. You take them out because they only had five combined starts in the month of May. Five.
1: We've got here also an inferiority complex about quite a bit. Why is it that there is this mandate that you have to trade a free agent because, boy, if anyone has an option to leave Detroit, they're going to take it. I don't know why you can't have designs on keeping Casey Mize, on keeping Gleyber Torres. Mize isn't going to have the Tarek Skubal is going to.
0: I think 100% they're bringing back Casey Mize. I don't think there's any doubt the Tigers are. They're not going to trade Casey Mize. I saw his name on a list of, he was in the top 10 of tradable players at the deadline. And this was, I think, an ESPN list. I'm looking at this going, really? I mean, I get it. He's a free agent at the end of the year, and the Tigers aren't playing well. At least the record doesn't show it. The Tigers aren't playing well. That's the problem, is they actually are. The record doesn't show it, but the record's getting better and better by the day. So he's on this list, and I'm thinking, there's no way in hell I'm looking to trade Casey Mize. I'm looking to sign Casey Mize. I'm looking to give him a six-year, $130 million contract or more. Because I don't think he's a $40 million a year pitcher. I don't think he's getting that in a free agent market. I think you can go ahead and have that conversation with him.
1: He's a guy that you can build around.
0: Right. Do you want
1: to
0: be
1: affordable?
0: Here? Exactly. And if you know for sure that you're going to lose Skubal, I sure as hell want to lock up Casey Mize.
1: I'm much less likely to move off of him. Right.
0: It's going to be half the price.
1: And then you're thinking about the rotation next year, right? Yeah. You need a couple of vets in that rotation to blend well with the young guys.
0: Now, Torres, Torres is an interesting thought. We talked about it before. I'm not sure what you do with Gleyber Torres. My inclination is I'd hang on to him because I think his team's going to keep winning. And I think if Torres is healthy in 10 days, if he's back on his team in 10 days and you get him for a couple weeks prior to the trade deadline, if you're in the right direction, I kind of want to keep going in that direction with Gleyber Torres. Because I'm not sure what Gleyber Torres is going to get you at the trade market as he's been injured a few times during the season and he's a rental. I don't think you're going to get some stud player. I mean, you're certainly not going to get a stud, but are you going to get a decent bullpen arm for him at the deadline? I'm not sure you'd get that.
1: So, no, you're not going to get, you're going to get minor leaguers for Gleyber Torres, and you're going to be getting second-tier minor leaguers for him.
0: It's become obvious that the road to the Tigers' success this season begins and ends in their division. They need to win series within their division, period. That's Bob and Shelby. Well, that certainly helps. I mean, now that they're only, what do we say, 5.5 games behind the division leaders? 5.5 games behind Chicago White Sox right now in the division. Yeah, take care of business in the division and you'll be on top of the division. The American League is poor this year with win-loss records. This team is 4 games out of a wild card spot.
1: And every time you look up, it's different and it's better. You know, you were double-digit games out in the division. You look up, it's better. Guys, look, I understand everyone wanted to say they're out of it. You were wrong. All of you who said they're cooked, they're done, you were wrong. They're back in it right now.
0: Well, they're back in it right now. Now, things could certainly change. And if they do, then everybody that says they're just, you know, this wildly inconsistent team that is not a good team, then you'd win the argument. In 2 weeks, if you find out that this team loses, you know, 15 of the next 20 games, if they lose 12 of the next 18 games, they go, you know, 6-12, then, yeah, you've got a great argument that says forget it. And then, you know what? We're all going to say the same thing. Pack up and sell. And at least it happens, you know, that before the trade deadline, and you've got players to move on. But I think this team is way more in line of the team that we've seen over the last 5 weeks compared to what we saw in the month of May.
1: And the big question was, you know, did you fall too far behind? Or, you know, is there too much ground to overcome? I think at this point, the answer is unequivocally no.
0: I mean, they've got a lot of digging to do, and they've already done a lot of the heavy lifting, but they have to keep going. And they have to prove it. I mean, they can stay on the heater. Nothing says you can't stay on the heater. I don't expect them to stay on the heater like what they're on right now, but I expect them to play well above 500 baseball the rest of the way because I think they're healthy. And that's when you're healthy, this is what we see out of them. 248-539-9797. This is 97.1.
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0: still no update on what's going on with the Tigers with Dylan Dingler, if anything. I mean, I imagine it's just going to be something that's monitored, see what the swelling is at, and hopefully it's a situation that they don't have to bring somebody up and don't have to put them on the 10-day IL. If the x-rays were negative, I think that's a good sign, but it's about swelling in the hand and how quickly it goes down. Can Jake Rogers handle the load for the next couple of games? Hopefully that's the case. But we'll have an update. Normally we say on the show, there'll be an update at 2 o'clock.
1: That's how it goes?
0: That's how it typically goes.
1: You pray as a host to have the breaking news in your show.
0: We've had plenty of breaking news in our show over the last few weeks and certainly 20 years, but a lot of times it happens that way. The Pistons have reportedly made a move to sign guard Elijah Harkless to a two-way contract. He's a player from the Utah Jazz who played in 26 games last year.
1: Can you wake me up when there's something to be excited about there?
0: Yeah.
1: Please.
0: This is a question you have to ask yourself if you're a Pistons fan. I'll ask the question in a second. Let me just finish the thought here. So Harkless has been added. He's a guard, 6'3 guard, ball handler type, averaged 7 points a game in 21 minutes last year in 26 games played, right? Not much. He's a bench player at best. It goes along the lines of what Trajan Langdon said they were going to do, add ball handlers and shooters. And I brought this up because the Pistons are scheduled to begin summer league action today. And I'm excited to watch to see Okorie play and to see the second round player they got. Was it Onyenso?
1: You're close. You're close.
0: I don't know how to pronounce it.
1: Do you like how I let you make that attempt?
0: Yeah, sure. If I'm close, that's good. But I've always liked watching some summer league action because this is likely the most minutes they're going to get. Although with Okorie, you don't know. Because there's a lot
1: he
0: of
1: could earn
0: there's a
1: role
0: lot of upside with
1: him. What this team needs, he could earn a role. But you're right. If you want to forecast what he could do with significant minutes, this is going to be your best opportunity.
0: Yeah, so anyway, it's just I don't put a ton of stake into it, but I do like to watch it. That being said, the question you have to ask yourself about the Pistons as they're not, I don't know if they're done making moves or not. I'm anticipating we're going to hear any minute that or any day that they've come to terms on a long-term extension for Jalen Duren, and then we'll move on from there. But if the last move to be made in this offseason is Jalen Duren, ask yourself this one question. Are they better now than what they were in Game 7 against Cleveland?
1: Better in terms of
0: are they a better team?
1: Are they more diversely skilled? Yes. Are they better relative to their competition? Absolutely not.
0: Well, that's a question that has to play out, and because that's the tough part of it, right?
1: You've gone from 60 wins to 40s.
0: Oh, you were thinking of 40s. Interesting. I think the landscape of the Eastern Conference is wildly competitive. Obviously, the Knicks won it, which they still. I'm shocked that they won it, but they did. They slayed dragons to get there. We don't know where LeBron's going. If he ends up in Cleveland, well, Cleveland's real formidable, you know, because then they'll have another threat offensively.
1: Miami, Philadelphia.
0: Obviously with Giannis, Philadelphia with Jalen
1: Indiana
0: Brown.
1: Bouncing back.
0: Indiana's got their guy coming back.
1: Zubac.
0: Atlanta is
1: dangerous.
0: A much improved basketball team. You saw what Orlando did last year. They damn near knocked the Pistons.
1: You're sixth in the East, as you are right now.
0: I don't know if they're sixth or not, but the point is, it's wildly competitive. But are the Pistons better than what they were last year? That's the first part. The second part is legit, what you're asking. Relative to the rest of the conference, have they improved enough? Probably not. Is there a move that could be made in this offseason that would put them over the edge and say, oh, yep, they're right there in the upper echelon of the Eastern Conference? Nobody thought this was a team that was in the upper echelon of the Eastern Conference last year, and yet they were. They were the number one seed. But is it a bad thing for them to be, say, saving some money for the trade deadline next year as opposed to going out and finding that player right now?
1: You have to be close enough at the trade deadline next year to make it worth everyone's while. But I mean, I would say maybe the roster at the end of last year was a 7.1. I think maybe now the roster is a 7.3 or a 7.4. The problem is there are five or six teams above that 7.4 right now with what they've done and with what they've added. And that is the issue. Other teams have made sizable moves. Philadelphia adding Jaylen Brown and Giannis Antetokounmpo changing hands. And Donovan Mitchell gets the big extension yesterday. So I don't think that Trajan Langdon is going to stand pat, but I also know that fans are going to be restless with a capital R if they don't add that second scoring option. Among the topics that we're all tired about, it's Cade getting a Robin, right? How many different ways can we have that same conversation? But undoubtedly, it's something we're all aware of as a clear need for this team. Do you think they can afford to wait until February to add a second scoring option?
0: Yeah, I do.
1: You do?
0: I do, because I think this is a winning basketball team, and then you certainly add some juice when the trade deadline's in February or whenever it is next year, by going and getting a player at that point in time. And there'll be more players on the market at the trade deadline than there are right now in the summer, for sure. Teams will find themselves out of it and they're willing to dump salary, whatever the case
1: is. You ever seen a losing team cling to more players than the Pelicans do? Everyone they have is untradeable, and yet they win, 26 games?
0: Well, I mean, they made their mistake when they drafted Zion Williamson in the first place, but that's a whole other issue.
1: Right.
0: Banking on a guy who literally blew out the shoe and his first trip up a court. I mean, you knew things were going wrong when that happens. Rico joins us in studio from the Mike and Rico Show. What's going on?
2: Yeah, I remember he did that while he was at Duke.
0: Yeah, that was the first time I saw him play that first game. Like, what just happened to his shoe?
1: And you know what he's done on the first of never? Stepped away from the buffet line.
2: Oh. He never wanted to be there. Honestly, I think in a parallel world, he goes to New York. He actually cares about basketball. He stays in shape. You saw the second that whoever the New Orleans teams was at the time got the pick. He was just like, F this. You got to trade.
1: You have
2: me.
1: A say. You can I do what Steve Francis did.
2: He didn't, and he, ever since he's been there, nothing. You could tell. Some days he feels like working. Some days he doesn't.
0: What's coming up on the show this afternoon?
2: Some days it looks like Steve knows what he's doing. Some days it looks like he doesn't.
1: What's today?
2: Today, he does not. Like in the commercial for Liberty, he did not. He spelled the insurance right. He did not.
0: He did not. I do love that reaction. But at least he spelled insurance right, right?
2: He did not.
0: He did not.
1: Definitely did not.
0: He did not.
2: Yeah. So we're going to talk about the ask for Larkin that Steve wanted, and just kind of, I don't think he's being serious. I think it's all full spite store.
0: All right. Look forward to that coming out next here on 97.1.
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4: All right, let's... Man, I don't know. 2 o'clock, I don't know. I think Jeremy Otto said it best. This whole town is just rumors that never happen. I don't want to do this. I said to Jeremy, I'm like, man, hey, hockey town. Are we really? Jeez Louise. Oh, good. Oh, good. Steve lobs some crack-headed trade offer in Dallas, 248. Hey, give us your best player who's 7 years younger than what I'm offering and throw in picks.
5: You know what Steve said? Upon further review, I probably should have drafted him, so I want him.
4: Bro, this was on our blind rank of damn things I don't want to talk about. I don't think the audience cares to hear. But here we are.
5: Was it number two for you?
4: This was, I want to think about this real quick. This was number two. Hold, actually, no, I still have the blind rank sheet on our show sheet. Hold on. Oh, no, David deleted it. I'll let you know in a second. So, I'm
5: speechless. Take a deep breath, buddy.
4: I think I was more interested in Brendan Shabbat's origin story as he toured every Confederate city in the South.
5: I was fascinated by that.
4: Sounded way worse than I meant. It just, he worked in a lot of small places. Not that he's a racist. You know what? I'm just going to stop.
5: You had it at number two.
4: This was number two. The only way this gets worse is if we had to talk Scooble. They're not threatening him. So,
5: but at least he expanded his list and
4: okay,
5: Eisenman acquiesced and said, okay, well, you know what? Sure. Let's see if I can get Wyatt Johnson. Throw some picks in there as well.
4: He made
5: some barbecue.
4: He made an ask he knew they wouldn't do because he's not serious. Because essentially, you have Larry David running your franchise. You have an old, bitter, out-of-touch man who wants to play a tough guy and make this personal with Larkin because Larkin made it personal with him.

knew they wouldn't do because he's not serious. Because essentially, you have Larry David running your franchise. You have an old, bitter, out-of-touch man who wants to play a tough guy and make this personal with Larkin because Larkin made it personal with him.

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1: Hey, it's Jeff Rieger from Wojo and Rieger. We're talking Detroit sports and taking your calls tonight at 6 on 1240 The Tick.
2: The hockey elite has arrived. The regulators have mounted up. They are here. Because I submit, I have no opinion. I have no understanding how it has arrived here. I can't believe the pettiness, both by Yzerman and Larkin, and neither's willing to be an adult in the room. And the ones who pay the price are you guys. I don't know how this ends other than disaster. I mean, look, I know it's a little bit different scenario, but you saw what happened in a different way where the team tried to trade their star to get better, and it blew up in their face. They then had delusional notions about the value of said player, knowing that said player didn't want to be there anymore, and ended up taking 40 cents on the dollar. And what I'm speaking of is Jaylen Brown and the Celtics. Mm-hmm. Now, there are different factors here, but it can yield the same result. Why would anyone around the league overpay? Steve, you're not reasonable. And on the other term, Larkin's not being reasonable either. He selected three teams that largely, if you wanted a non-futures package, it was a non-starter. And this, it's just, you know what the term I would use is? And I'm not throwing this out there lightly. I hold the Red Wings in an extremely high regard. I view them like the Lakers, the Celtics, the Yankees, like a franchise that if you don't like them, you should hate them because they are the one who knocks. They have a rich tradition, an unbelievable, you know, uniform and logo and history. This is embarrassing. It's embarrassing. And the fact that you have Steve Yzerman unwilling to do

0: walls to cave in on him. I can't take anymore. I'm not trying to tell you I have any love for Larkin, but if you forced me to choose between the two, no, I choose Larkin. Gave you a decade. Wants out.
1: Yeah.
0: Had enough. The GM's a do nothing. You want to call him a coward or a baby or a whiner or entitled? You can do all of those things. If I am forced to pick a side, I'm choosing Larkin. Iserman is just obstinate.
1: They are. Mike, I don't know what happened between the two, but this is personal. This is not business at all.
0: No.
1: This is both sides trying to stick it to the other. And it just kind of happened all of a sudden. And Larkin, I'm not going to help you out. And Iserman's like, well, fine. I'm not going to move you. And we're at this stalemate right now. We're just going to be staring at each other.
0: The problem is, couldn't have Iserman, and I'm going to lean on the Hockey Elite for this. I'm leaning on you. Couldn't Iserman have pivoted and said, okay, in order to get the types of players I want for Larkin, I'm going to need to take a step back, get prospects and picks, then weaponize prospects and picks to then go acquire in a broader marketplace players that I want and need. That, to me, is the job of a GM. Not to get in your feelings.
1: No, it is. And it's almost, Stevie may not like this, but you need to be the adult in the room. And you just have to set your pride aside. And as you say, do what's best for the team. But right now, the way it looks like, seems like, feels like, this is personal. I'm not going to move an inch. You're not going to budge an inch. And we're just going to keep staring at each other until one of us blinks. And that's not how you run a team. And that's why you're watching as you get closer and closer to the season. And you're like, okay, Steve, you do realize there's other things you could be doing right now. Stop looking at Larkin. Let's handle some business. And we're not getting that right now.
0: We go to the Elite. Ethan is batting leadoff. Thank you for coming to my rescue, Ethan.
2: Oh, I'm always there for you, brother. First time, long time.
0: Welcome aboard.
1: What's up, Ethan?
0: Ethan, what the hell are we doing?
2: First of all, you made a good point. Larkin is better at his job than Iserman is at his job. That's number one. Number two, let's not forget, Steve started this. He carved Larkin up during the contract negotiation. So it is personal, Rico. And where does this end? Larkin cannot show up in that locker room. I will guarantee you the guys in that room are talking about him. Why does this guy not want to be here? We're sucking it up. We're staying here. He can't show up to training camp. Can't show up to preseason. Cannot show up in that room. He's lost the room. No more. So,
1: Ethan, real quick. Ethan, I'm going to let you finish. But, or how about this? The guys in the locker room actually know why he's doing this and maybe are like, yep, we get it. We get it, Dylan. We've seen mommy and daddy fight all night long. You know the backstory. So where we're just like, oh, they would never accept it. Maybe they don't like it, but they understand the stance that he's making.
2: It is a very fair point. You're right. I think they understand it. He's also the only one that had any chutzpah at the end of that season there. Like, he played hard. I respect him. He got carved first. The guys understand it, but the guys also don't want to go out there and block shots and fight and battle for a guy that just flat out doesn't want to be there. I think I know they're talking about him behind his back. He just can't show back up.
0: Well, and that's before you get, I mean, Ethan, and look, even if I'm on his side, the idea of him opening, I mean, you're talking about a homebred fan of the team, wanted to be here, your ex-captain. He's going to get booed off the ice. It's an impossible situation. Even if what Rico's saying is right. Even if that's right. It's an impossible situation for a team who wants to try to make the playoffs. Yeah. So this idea of him playing here and we'll deal him at the deadline, unless something materially changes, that is a fantasy. And all Iserman's doing right now is tanking his value. The longer this goes, look, the league has moved on. Teams are making their moves, making their trades. They've used their draft picks. How does this increase his value? I would need, much like Denzel said in Philadelphia, explain it to me like I'm a second grader. Because I don't understand how people come to that conclusion that all of a sudden

0: teams are going to say, oh, now is the time. We're just going to trade half our top six for this guy.
1: Are they not? Oh, Mike, I think you see it exactly the way it is. Teams, no. We'll sit here. We'll wait because this is going to get worse before it gets better.
0: We're only giving you a futures-driven package.
1: Mm-hmm.
0: To me, that's what the message is being sent is, like, when you look at Minnesota, they don't want to trade Boldy or Eck. You know, you look at Dallas. Dallas isn't giving. First of all, if it's true, he called and asked for Wyatt Johnston plus picks. Right on basis there, you are telling the league you are a wholly unserious general manager.
1: Because Wyatt wasn't enough.
0: You would be the one who'd have to add picks to get Wyatt.
1: Right.
0: So it just...
1: Because if I'm the GM of Dallas, man, hang that phone up, okay? That's a spam call.
0: Well, you're hurting your reputation. That's the problem.
1: Yeah.
0: Like, for anyone who goes, well, golly gee, you gotta ask.
1: No, hold on.
0: There are times you gotta ask. Hey, you're offering me two firsts. I'd like a third.
1: Okay.
0: Hey, listen, I'm getting these two prospects, but I prefer this one. No stress. You've heard rumors a guy might want out of town. You pick up the phone and start dialing. Hey, is your guy on the move? Cool. When you are engaging in something and in a straight face, you go, here's the deal. I'm going to trade Dylan Larkin. I want Wyatt plus picks. Mm-hmm. No, that is not an ask. Hey, that's an insult.
1: Maybe, you know what? Maybe the Tigers should call the Yankees. We want
0: Aaron Judge.
1: We want Aaron Judge and we want Fried and...
0: throw in George Lombard Jr. while you're at it.
1: Yeah.
2: Well, actually, I'm getting this information here. Eiserman actually called the Oilers. He wants Dreisaitl and McDavid.
0: Correct. And a Derrick for his backyard.
1: And a first-round pick.
0: It's remarkable. Hockey Elite, we're coming straight to you. I need you guys to tell me how this ends. Because the latest Larkin gate, guys, I'm just ready to just throw my hands up and pretend none of it's real. 97-1. 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
2: Hey, it's Jeff Rieger from Wojo and Rieger. 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
3: They don't know what the f*** they're doing.
4: Actually, an official comment on the Red Wings. David, quickly with the text, and I'm getting to the Hockey Elite. How does this end? The latest update, Larkin expanded his list by one, and it's Dallas. And the reports are Yzerman picked up the phone, God help us if he was sober, and asked for Wyatt Johnston plus firsts. As Dan Dickerson famously once said, and we used to have it as a drop, I don't know what to say. David, text, please.
5: Text communication. I'm really sick of people putting this on Larkin. Steve has signed horrible free agents. He's difficult to deal with when it comes to other GMs and free agents, and he's put his team in this position. The only true enemy in this situation is Stevie Y.
4: Okay.
5: That is from Kyle.
4: All right.
5: I think Yzerman's ability to make a trade and do his job is just as real as Brendan's grill. It doesn't exist.
4: Truth. I'll leave it alone. Keep going.
5: Stevie Y is willing to burn it all down for his ego and needs to stop acting like a player and start being the adult in the room. This is disgusting.
4: Okay, and one more, please. These are uplifting.
5: I simply don't care anymore because I don't see a direction for this hockey team. They aren't going for it. They aren't rebuilding, just sitting in mediocrity. I'm a 23-year-old Detroit sports fan. I want to witness a championship that I will remember.
4: To the people. Tom is up next, 97.1. Tommy, thank you for your patience. What's going on?
6: Fellas, oh, man, I thank you guys for your patience. You got to deal with the Scooble and Yzerman nonsense.
4: Tom, you hear me?
6: My heart goes out to you.
4: I'm just like, help me.
6: I don't know what to say, man. Hey, anytime the Larkin thing comes up, I listen to you guys because I have a good time. I always look forward to caller DJ coming in and spitting some wisdom. But, man, this is such an unnecessary mess. You're right. Yzerman's stubbornness as a GM served him well when he was a player, but it's not helping him here. You know, and you can talk about Larkin, maybe not the best choice for captain, but he was the best player on the team. And how many times have we seen him get run, right? Kenny brought this up multiple times. Dude will get taken, you know, shots to the head, shots to the back.
4: Nobody stands up for him.
6: Crawling off the ice, and nobody can bother to where does that happen on any other team in the league? You know what I mean? So,
4: how does it end?
6: Well, how does it end? So first of all, I don't think Larkin can sit out, right? If he doesn't show up to camp, he gets suspended. And if it's for that purpose, then he doesn't get paid. He gets suspended without pay, and that contract basically freezes in place. So the minute that he goes back to the team, that five-year clock starts up again. So how does it end? I think he shows up. I think the guys in the locker room, because they've gone through the same misery that he has, although not 10 years worth, they understand where he's coming from. And let me just say one last thing, Mike, for the Yzerbots that are still out there. Anytime you say something to the effect of, well, Stevie strapped it up on a bad Red Wings team and, you know, he was manning up. Listen, his rookie season, they went to the playoffs. They went to the playoffs 7 out of his first 10 seasons in the league, twice to the Eastern Conference Finals. So stop with the false narrative and the misinformation because it doesn't fit what you feel.
4: No, and you know what you add to it too, Tom? And I'm not trying to be disrespectful with the Yzerman thing, but citing league conditions from 35 years ago, I'm sorry. You can't do that. The game has changed. Players have more power. It's different now. Oh, the players back then, I know, man, but we're not there.
6: Well, listen, there's one last point, Mike, sure. if you bear with me. So I go back to his end of season press conference and he said, well, we need better players. And it might have been Bob Wojo said something to the effect of, well, what about the front office, your pro scouting? Well, we're going to look at the whole organization. He obviously didn't because, you know, you got the players you got because those are the folks evaluating the talent. Right?
4: Right.
6: So any hope that Yzerman has to kind of salvage this starts with bringing in real executives, professionals, similar to the guys that he had in Tampa.
4: Yep, too much friends and family here.
6: Voices.
4: It's just too much,
6: well, his brother,
4: too friendly.
6: Maltby is your guy for pro scouting? Are you kidding
4: me? How about this? You know what I would have loved to have done, Tommy? I'd love to sit in the meeting, where, like picture Moneyball. You know, you got Brad Pitt playing Billy Bean, and he's sitting with his guys, and they're all throwing the name tags around the room. When JT Compher's name tag came up, how the hell is that not immediately buy him out? Get out of it. Get him out of here.
6: Well, whoever's doing his analytics didn't come from Harvard, man.
4: I
6: don't know that they even went to community college. So
4: no, it's,
6: I'll just leave it there, boys. Thank you so much and have a great weekend.
4: Tommy, appreciate you, brother. Thank you. This has been so bad for the Red Wings that there are storylines that are lost in all of this. Like, nobody could even talk about the Kosa thing. You couldn't even talk about Stevie not buying a few guys out, getting some dead weight like Rasmussen or Compher off the roster. Yeah. So many lost storylines. And we're sitting here, and I'm just like, is anyone going to step in? We'll go to Matt, 97.1. How you doing, Matty?
0: Good. How are you?
4: Good, Matt.
0: I was just calling with as personal as this has gotten, and it's a dumpster fire. Could he hang on? And obviously he cannot be back in that locker room. I just don't think that he could be in there. Could Yzerman just cut him?
4: No.
0: Just get that bad where they would cut him?
4: No. No, because ultimately there's no mechanism to do so. If you were in a buyout phase, you're not going to buy out your team captain who's on a value contract. Matt, here's the problem. It's how do I make an example of this? All right, here, we'll simplify it. Matt, you got a barbecue coming up and you want to buy steak, but you're only at a store that sells chicken. That's what Yzerman's doing. Like, there's really good chicken available. He's just shopping at the wrong store. He won't take a futures deal. And he wants something that the store, the league, isn't selling him. I don't know if that came out right, but that's the best I can offer, Matt.
7: I think it did, because he's trying to do something and everybody's like, Steve, that's not what we're here for, sir.
4: Yeah, thank you. I mean, but Matt, I'm with you. Matt had enough. I don't know how he comes to camp.
7: He's like, I want this, this, and this. Mr. Yzerman, this is Wendy's, sir. Sorry.
4: Yzerman's like the guy trying to claim his fighter jet because he bought Pepsi's.
5: And he went to Foot Locker looking for groceries. No, we don't sell those here, sir.
4: I can sell you some Air Max 2s, but I want Brussels sprouts.
7: I need some Jordans. Sorry, once again, this is Wendy's.
4: Help me. I'm still alive. How does this end? I mean, here's the other thing. Listen, please don't take it that Larkin's blameless. That's never what situations are like. You know, there's truth in the middle. Both guys have some blame. All I'm saying is the level of petty by the two of these people collectively for Larkin. Even if Larkin said, I'll expand my list by one, his agent has to step in and go, Dylan, Booby, baby. You can't ask me to go to the Wings now and say, Stevie, we're opening up the list. Oh, boy, what is it? Dallas. Dylan, can we circle three cities, please? Can we go with something to get you out of here?
7: Neither person wants to look bad. But this is – no, but here's the thing.
4: I'm not stopping you.
7: This is where Yzerman just has to say, all right, this is ridiculous. I have to be the adult. I'll fall on the sword. And I got to make this deal. And it's going to be bad, but at least I got to do something. Because you're right. If you go into camp and we're at the exact same spot, you both lost. And what did it cost you? Everything.
4: Oh, Thanos Space Barbecue. Nice. Good deal. I got that reference. Not like Corey Schlesinger's dog or whatever you're...
7: Schrodinger's cat.
4: That.
5: Corey Schlesinger's dog.
4: You know, he bent a face mask once. That's as good as Stafford and Kershaw growing up together.
7: Oh, my goodness.
4: I'm badly burned. Help me. How are we doing this again? Why?
7: Why is
4: this city this way?
7: I don't know what happened in that room back in March, but whatever was said.
4: I kind of view it like Glenn Gary, Glenn Ross.
8: And Larkin and Iserman were different forms of Alec Baldwin. If you know, you know.
7: See, I just view it as the couple at the beginning of Wedding Crashers.
8: Go comatose for me.
7: Oh, there you go. There you go. You shut your mouth when you talk to me.
8: Okay. 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
8: 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Hey, it's Jeff Rieger from Wojo and Rieger. We're talking Detroit sports and taking your calls tonight at 6 on 1240 The Ticket.
9: All right, just a quick TO here. Take care of some business and then we're back to it. David, music.
10: So we had so much fun yesterday. Me and Paul decided we're going to present you with one more blind ranking for the week here. And it's going to be the best college football player since the year 2000.
9: Oh, jeez.
10: And I am going to throw out the first name here, Vince Young.
9: Wow. Just college.
11: Yes. Not crying naked in
9: correct,
11: a nightclub.
9: Correct. Correct. I'm going to go.
11: We have 10 as well.
9: Yeah, I'm going to go probably 8.
11: I was going to say 10.
9: Yeah, it was low. You know, 9.
11: I love the magic of the Rose Bowl.
9: Right.
11: But when I think about for a career, when I think about how many great college players, maybe time has dulled the legacy. You want to go 9?
9: Let's go 9.
11: All right, Vince Young. And this isn't crying in the nightclub, right?
9: No.
11: Okay. That was a tough look.
12: Okay, so for the next name on the list, how about we go to a guy that I thought was going to be a great NFL player? He was a good NFL player, but he was great in college, and that's Michael Crabtree.
11: Ooh. Man, that night in 08 against Texas.
9: Yes.
11: Had the toe tap on the sidelines. We're boxed in. Was Michael Cressy, we may have effed up already. This game hurts.
9: Was he better than Vince Young, or was he worse than Vince Young?
11: Let me pull up Crabtree's career numbers here. Hold on.
9: Because I'm thinking I may just go ahead and
11: put. Was Crabtree a JUCO or no?
9: Man, I don't think
11: so. I got it right here. Hold on. He was a JUCO. He only played 2 years. How about this for a freshman season? Maybe it wasn't a JUCO. Ready for this?
9: Yeah.
11: 2007 at Texas Tech. 134 catches for 1,962 yards and 22 touchdowns.
9: Okay, he's
11: as a freshman and as a sophomore, he runs it back 97 catches for 1,165 and 20 touchdowns.
9: Okay, he's 8.
11: I'm putting him at 8.
9: Yeah, he's 8. All right, next on the list, I'm going to go Reggie Bush.
11: Uh-oh.
9: Since 2000, yeah, Mike?
11: This is a blind spot for me. He's top 3.
9: I was going to go 2.
11: The fumble aside in the Rose Bowl, Reggie Bush did some things. Cue up the Fresno State game. You want a classic. I could put him at two. Reggie Bush to me was just what I didn't get to see when Barry played at Oklahoma State. You couldn't tackle Reggie Bush.
7: No. No, you're right.
11: Sad version with the Lions.
7: You just hope that he would do something stupid in the game or fumble or something like that. Other than that, you aren't going to beat him.
11: We'll put him at two.
7: Imagine Reggie Bush playing now with the NIL packages.
11: $10 million.
7: Oh, my goodness.
11: $1 billion. He'd own SpaceX.
12: All right, so I'm going to go with
7: the White House.
12: A little bit of Miami bias, but
11: okay.
12: He grew up, he was my favorite player growing up, and that's Mr. Ed Reed.
11: The speech at halftime of the Boston College game is all time. If you haven't seen it, go to YouTube. It's what college football used to be before they were all hooers. Ed Reed, I mean, top five for sure for me.
7: Yes,
11: I can't elevate him just on the speech.
7: I would
11: turnover machine.
7: Five.
11: I'm good there. Okay. And there's some positional bias as a safety. God, we got to cue up that speech during a commercial break.
13: All right. So then I'll go with Tim Tebow.
11: Overrated, fake, can't stand him, synthetic, goofball. Hated his speech. Hate the statue. Hate the player. 12.
7: Yeah. You know what,
11: no,
7: Mike?
11: You
7: got to give him his. He's top three.
11: No.
7: He's top three.
11: No.
7: He is, Mike.
11: No.
7: What, Heisman?
11: He can't throw.
7: Heisman and two titles? No. College.
11: But he's so fake.
7: Dude was a winner.
11: And I promise nobody will ever try harder than me ever again.
14: See, everything Mike is mentioning is off the field, though.
11: All right.
7: No. But you can't sit here and talk about Ed Reed's speech, and then he makes the speech, and you're like, didn't like it.
11: It was so fake. Ed's was real. He was telling you he puts his heart in this.
7: They won the title after the speech.
11: I put Tebow four?
12: That first title was Chris Leak, though.
11: Thank you. He was just the backup trinket QB. How about four?
7: Okay. All right.
11: He's also a massive hypocrite. He's Mr. Bible, and 50 of his teammates were getting arrested. He knew what was going on.
7: He didn't show up for Bible study, Mike.
11: He knew.
7: You can only offer the class. You can't make them come there.
11: And nobody will ever try as hard as I can't stand him. Next.
12: All right, so the next guy on the list had maybe one of the most dominant defensive performances I ever saw against Texas.
11: Sue.
12: And that's Ndamukong Suh.
11: A one-handed sack with a person blocking him. He simply reached by the guy's helmet, grabbed a hold of Colt McCoy, and said, "You're dead now," or whoever it was. This is tough. There are two defensive players in my life that I think are completely separate collegiately from every other. One is Charles Woodson. The other is Ndamukong Suh.
7: Really?
11: Those are the two.
7: Deion?
11: Brother, we're not all 60. So my point is,
7: Just mean it, Harpo.
11: Listen, okay. I'm not telling you to put him one, surely. I'd put him ahead of Tebow.
7: Well, here's where we went. We'll split off because I'm going to put him at six.
11: I'm thinking. Paul, can I get guidance from you even though you're a part of the game? Am I overrating Sue if I put him at three?
12: I don't think so. I mean, that performance alone, like, I get it's one game, but that performance against Texas, to me, it was like one of the things where it was like, should it be McCoy or Sue drafted first? And when you see that game, I'm like, how do you not pick Sue ahead of McCoy?
11: I mean, you're talking about a defensive tackle that was top three in Heisman voting. And if I pull this up, you're talking about a guy, seven and a half and 12 sacks his last 2 years as a D tackle. That is remarkable. All right, we're going to splinter off. I'm going to put him three. I just think Sue was a level of dominance I'll never see again from a D-tackle. All right, continue.
15: Let's go with Terrell Suggs, Arizona State.
11: 10.
7: Yeah, that's easy.
11: And he was terrible in that show on ESPN. As T-Sizzle, awful. Next.
12: He did have 24 and a half sacks his last year in college.
11: I don't care. He ran a 4.88 at the combine. I can't do it.
7: That's not college.
11: Listen, I can do what I want. I gotta leave space because I know there's some quarterbacks here.
12: Okay, yeah. So the next guy on the list had the single greatest season a quarterback's ever had in college football, and that's Joe Burrow.
11: It's 1 year. Love the season. Can't put him higher than seven. You gotta do it multiple years.
7: Hmm. But it was a hell of a year, Mike.
11: It's free country.
7: I'm trying to think what other quarterbacks are out there. Okay. All right. I'll give you seven. One-year wonder.
11: This is going to be terrible. I can feel it. Go ahead, David. Paul, anybody?
13: All right. So let's go with Larry Fitzgerald.
11: Oh, no. So now it's the fog of war. If I put him six, I have no idea who David's saying next. And wow, this could look absolutely ridiculous. I'll lay on the grenade for the team.
7: Well,
11: Fitz at six.
7: He's got to be three for me. I got one and three available.
11: Oh, this is so bad. I trapped myself. I feel like Iserman in the negotiations. I boxed myself in.
7: No and no.
12: Okay, the last one here.
7: Please, please, please, please.
12: Finish runner-up. Finish runner-up for the Heisman, which is hard for a defensive player to do.
11: Oh, no.
12: And didn't have a great pro career. His team came up short against Alabama in a national title game. He had a very tumultuous week leading up to that because we found out his girlfriend wasn't real, and that's Manti Te'o.
11: Oh, dear God. Well, my list is fake, just like his sex life.
7: I think we just became best friends. Wow.
11: Let's go to the garage and do karate and create some...

0: pro career. His team came up short against Alabama in a national title game. He had a very tumultuous week leading up to that because we found out his girlfriend wasn't real, and that's Manti Te'o.
1: Oh, dear God. Well, my list is fake, just like his sex life.
2: I think we just became best friends. Wow.
1: Let's go to the garage and do karate and create some...

0: and it's Dallas. I want to know from the hockey elite as we sit here on July 9th, how does this end? I'm being totally sincere when I say that. I mean, the Red Wings offseason can't really even get started in a meaningful way. Your captain and first-line center is refusing to play here. And your GM is refusing to make the deals that are truly the realistic ones, which is a futures-driven package that triggers a rebuild. I said in hour one, it feels like bizarro world Ken Holland. Ken Holland was doing a bunch of things to keep a streak going, and Steve's trying to do something to stop a streak. And in both instances, neither guy is doing what's right for the team. I think we could all agree a rebuild is probably what needs to happen here. That Larkin asking out triggered a series of events that should follow with the trading of DeBrincat, because you're not going to pay him the 12 to 13 it's going to take. And we just take our medicine. But he didn't want to do that. So you guys tell us, how does this end? Because Lord knows, I sure as hell don't want to talk about it. It's so embarrassing that the Red Wings are in this position with Larkin and Yzerman and something that just feels incredibly personal.
1: It is personal.
0: Did I miss anything?
1: No, you nailed it. I think this ends where we're all wondering, well, is Dylan going to show up to camp? Because Yzerman will say, well, I tried. He gave me four teams to work with. None of the four teams gave me anything I wanted. What else did you want me to do? It's now on Dylan. And Dylan will probably take to social media or something like that, and we'll wonder, will he show up? Now, I don't know, because it really boils down to, I know, you know, fans may boo him, but it's the people in the locker room. They understand the situation probably better than we do. Now, are they saying, hey, man, I feel for you. I understand what you're going through, Dylan, and thank you for finally stepping up and saying something and kind of calling Stevie out and saying, I don't feel like you're doing enough to help this team. Or do they feel betrayed? You don't want to come and play with us. It really boils down to how the team, if the team embraces him, he'll show up. If the team is just like, screw you, he won't.
0: They could embrace him. He's done with the fans. I mean, even if you're Team Larkin like I am, there's no situation he can come back. Vilifying Steve is one thing. This kid takes the ice, stripped of his captaincy. He will be boo-bombed at home every time he touches the puck.
1: Why are you booing him?
0: Because he's a captain who asked out of an original six team and didn't do it in the greatest of faith by only giving you three, now four, totally unrealistic places to go. Look, I don't share that view, but I'm trying to.
1: I'm doing a dangerous thing.
0: I'm speaking for fans there.
1: I understand, and I just wonder if all of a sudden he goes out there and has the best year of his life, do the boos turn to cheers? You're booing him now because, well, you're hurt. He starts winning for you. Oh, you're the greatest thing ever.
0: It's just an impossible situation.
1: It is.
0: 248-539-9797. I need Hockey Elite. I need to know how you think this ends, because right now, this is a stalemate, and it's hurtling towards mutually assured destruction. David, text, and we'll get to the calls.
2: No way does restarting another rebuild make sense, and I'm far from an Yzerbot, but he should not settle for draft picks or prospects.
0: Well, I'd love to have a conversation why you feel that way. I can justify my position. Can you justify yours? I mean, look, you trade him. You don't want them to take picks and prospects. Fine. What are you getting? You're not getting a first-line center. And this team down the middle, Comfort, where's it going? And if you trade your captain and you're not going to pay DeBrincat, what choice do I have? Nobody wants a rebuild of the rebuild, but sometimes you just do things you don't want to do, but you have to do. Go ahead.
2: Promote Yzerman to astronaut and launch him into the sun. That is Jeff Ian Warren.
0: I mean, I'm there. Because the other angle of this is, it's not like he's had an off season. Oh, good. Signed another 34-year-old to a one-year deal. Sweet. Signed a backup goalie. Sweet. That means my super goalie prospects getting no run-up here, including the guy who apparently past Cosa. I never can remember his name. What is this? Pavela? What

0: whatever. I don't care. Guy who's not from Detroit. Some European goalie. I don't care. Bobby Pickles.
1: Might as well be. Eisenman made a huge mistake by not making a move before the draft or during free agency. Every NHL team knows exactly what is happening.
0: Correct. You know what else is interesting? Maybe I am looking way too deep into this. But I've been fascinated with the Anaheim situation with Leo Carlson. Who's Anaheim's GM? It's Pat Verbeek. Where did Pat Verbeek work? Here. Mm-hmm. Who did he work for? Eisenman. Verbeek tried to get cute. He didn't want to pay Carlson. He tried to nickel and dime him. And then the unthinkable happened. Philly came in with an $18 million bomb. Mm-hmm. And did Verbeek do what was right? Did he say no to it? Did he trade him for the picks and then have to do his effing job? Nope.
2: Nope.
0: He probably did the worst thing of all. A, he screwed this up at the front end and the back end, and now he's paying $18 million a year for Carlson. Where could that deal eventually be worth it? The cap keeps going up. As it goes up, that AAV looks more acceptable. Yes, but that's probably 3 years away. Mm-hmm. And I thought about it. I go, Verbeek tried to be a hardliner, and look how it bit him in the ass. And then instead of doing the thing he wanted to do, now he's paying $6-7 million more a year for a guy than he wanted to pay him. Mm-hmm. And who was he here with? Eisenman. Maybe that's unfair. That's how my brain works. Sorry. 248-539-9797. So we'll get your phone calls coming up next. How does it end? Larkin added one team. Steve's response was to ask for Wyatt Johnson plus picks. Guys, how does it end? 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
20: It's been resolved, and I don't know where the team is going.
0: No, and here's the other thing. Yes, the cap is going up, but what I would argue, what is the use of signing DeBrincat and paying him, let's say, upwards of 13 to play for a loser, and the team's going nowhere? I mean, this is DeBrincat's last big contract. Does he want to sign away his life to never make the playoffs? I know he's raising a young family here. I know. I really feel like a rebuild's the only thing.
21: Schools everywhere.
20: I know, and I agree with you. And like another issue with this is, if the bring a signs a long term contract and Irishman can't do this anymore, can't get the team good, you know, he's going to kind of end up on Jeff's center. And, you know, like Elliot Freeman said that, you know, Arsenal is interested in kind of nickel and diming DeBrincat. So if I'm DeBrincat, like, at what point do I just say, you know what, I'm done. Look, I,
0: oh, 100%.
20: I come in, I gave 40 goals, and now that's not even good enough. Well, you know what, if you're going to nickel and dime me, then I'm just going to go play for another team and have fun being a bottom top team. And I think,
0: Mike, you're nailing it. This is the whole premise of the conversation is, Iserman is beholden to the very streak he has created, just like Kenny Holland was beholden to the streak he was trying to keep alive. Like, I know that sounds insane at first blush, but think about it.
21: No, it makes a lot of sense. What you're saying is they both got held hostage by something, and it didn't allow them to think clearly and make rational decisions.
0: That's it. Because right now, this deal could have been done before the draft. You could have gotten prospects and picks and move forward. And who knows, maybe weaponize the prospects and picks to get players. Instead, like, what is he going to get? What team, now after the draft and now after the free agency blast, what does he think he's going to get? Two of another team's top six? Including their first line center?
21: He does, but...
0: But the league is telling you they're not doing that. He asked for Boldy. It's a non-starter. He asked for Wyatt Johnson. It's a non-starter. Even when Brady Tkachuk was getting dealt, and I'm not telling you Tkachuk is as good as Larkin. They're different. They wanted Lindell. Florida said, no shot. We'll throw you an extra first. The league is speaking.
21: He's just not listening.
0: That is correct. We go to Matt, 97.1. Matt, how are you, sir?
1: Hey, I'm well. Thanks, guys. Hey, I really just off topic quick. I really appreciate this show and for not carrying the bag for the Red Wings and the Tigers specifically. The question, I'm on Team Larkin for sure. The fact that a guy that has really busted his butt for this team for 10 years wants to escape a dysfunctional organization makes complete sense to me. And I don't understand people that would be booing him if he does end up coming back and playing for the Red Wings.

0: that has lost its way.
1: Yeah, and I mean, Matt, ultimately, if the guy wants, here's the problem. And because you are part of the senior hockey elite, I want to defer to you on this. I didn't have a problem when Larkin at the deadline 2 years ago publicly aired. The locker room was bummed out. We were excited to get some help. We wanted some help. We thought we could get over the finish line. Now, you're seeing fans now say that was inappropriate to air it publicly. Did you have a problem with that? Because that's clearly where this started.
0: Absolutely not. No problem with that. I've recognized this, as you guys have. I've recognized Yzerman's problem for 4 or 5 years. Since the DeBrincat trade, what really productive has he done?
1: Nothing. Nothing.
0: And the other thing, too, you talk about a locker room and how impossible it would be for Larkin to come back into this locker room. And I disagree. It's a messed up locker room already. I want the circus. I mean, bring it on, because it needs to crash and burn. It's that bad.
1: Matt has reached Latte Larry phase. If you're a Curb Your Enthusiasm fan, Matt, you have reached Spite Store phase.
0: Absolutely.
1: Me and you, brother, we're going to have our folding chairs, and we're going to watch it burn from a good safe distance.
0: Yeah, no problem. All right, thanks, guys. I love the show.
1: Matty, thank you, pal. I mean, but you see that? Now, that's a dyed-in-the-wool Red Wing fan, a dyed-in-the-wool hockey fan. And he's seeing it. In my world, he's seeing it clearly. That's how you know we've reached a really different place. Because neither guy's blameless. But I really can't fathom people on Yzerman's side here.
2: Well, that's why I said Stevie has to realize this is going to be a decision he's not going to like. He won't be popular, but you have to be the adult, because you're the GM. You're the person in charge of the entire team. Dylan Larkin is in charge of himself.
1: The only hope you would have, and this is a dangerous game to play, it's one I wouldn't play. I already told you, I would have probably triggered a rebuild. You know, we've seen it through with this core. It isn't working. Let's try this again. He has to wait, basically, until Larkin opens up the aperture to some less quality teams that might give you. Now, reminder, these aren't good teams. So they can't really have that great of players. And somehow what? You have to get over on them. That is a dangerous game to play. Let's say he adds a couple more teams, Rico. Let's say for bleeps and giggles, he throws San Jose in the mix. Or he threw Anaheim in the mix. It's not like those teams who are, now they've bypassed the Wings as far as the rebuild goes. What are those teams going to offer you? What are they going to offer you?
2: They offer you future stuff. Nothing.
1: That's the point.
2: Right.
1: It's very different. Like, Yzerman is asking for something that's almost impossible. Like, think about the Pistons. Here, let's put the shoe on the other foot. If a team comes to the Pistons and they ask for Cade Cunningham, it's a non-starter, right? Mm-hmm. If they ask for Ausar Thompson, it's also a non-starter. So you're not going to have access to that type of player.
2: But see, but hold on. Cade, yes. Ausar, what are you offering back? If you're telling me, well, I want to give you, you know, your fourth or fifth best score, nah, I'm good. Right. If you're saying, okay, I have this premium player, give me that. So
1: the point
2: I understand
1: I'm
2: what you're
1: is,
2: saying.
1: If I am offering the Pistons a trade, and I am going to ask for Ausar, the Pistons are not in a position to give up Ausar Thompson.
2: Right.
1: That's what Steve is facing. I'm leaning on the hockey elite. How does it end?
2: Yeah.
1: Other than chaos. I mean, look, I'm not interested in the blame game at all. Both people are culpable in this. Larkin takes a piece of it. Yzerman takes a piece of it. I've never run from that. I'm interested in how it ends, because Larkin is not backing down. If the plan was, starting almost 2 months ago, Larkin will cave, he'll open up the list, we'll be okay. Dude, it's July 9th. He's offered one other team. He's not backing down. And I really don't see how somehow that's increasing your leverage.
2: It's not. No, this is a game of chicken that doesn't need to be played. And the real losers are going to be the Red Wing fans, because you're going to watch a season just start out as a disaster from day one.
1: 248-539-9797. Your phone call's next, 97.1.
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11: Hey, it's Jeff Rieger from Wojo and Rieger. 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
12: All right, we're talking against our will, Larkin, because of the update. And I don't know where this goes. Larkin is not backing down. Iserman is not backing down. I just don't see a realistic way he's in camp or much less just plays. But yet, you got Eiserman asking Dallas for Wyatt Johnson plus picks. Larkin offering just Dallas as the expansion to his trade list. That's not honest. And it's just, how does it end? Or have you reached a point where you don't even care? That's also an option. Yeah. Apathy is an option. And I do worry that's around the corner for the Red Wings, whether they realize it or not.
0: Mike, I think a lot of people are experiencing that. We're getting it from the callers and the texters. This is watching that bad divorce happen in front of your eyes, and you stand back and you hope that at some point you two can come to agreeance, because you got kids, man. You got stuff going on, but you two are willing to burn this down to the ground like it's the War of the Roses.
12: Oh, wow.
0: What it feels like. It's like at some point, somebody step in there and just say, okay, you know what? Let's just work this out so that both parties can move on from each other.
12: You take the airline miles. David, the text communications. I mean, David, if I can ask you before you read the individual ones, I always like to know, like, the aggregate. Is it a 60-40, 70-30?
13: 90-10 on Larkin's side.
12: Okay.
13: I honestly think this doesn't end until November or December.
12: Oh.
13: No deal will be made until a team with playoff expectations start bad in the season. They're sinking, and then they panic and make a deal for Larkin.
12: My question would be, though, is then how are you constructing your team for next year now? And then you're doing something seismic like that in November or December. It feels like another lost season.
0: Oh, no. This does look like it's going to be a lost season. And I think that it appears, in my perspective, Eiserman's okay with that, because he is going to show, you're not going to tell me how to run my team.
13: Well, man, how can he say that he's doing what's best for the team? He said that when they asked him the question after the draft. He says, I'm going to do what's best for the team.
0: And what's best for the team is never challenge me. Ever. I'm the captain.
12: He's right, you know.
14: It's all nonsense, though. You're going to call Minnesota, we're going to trade you Larkin, we want Matt Boldy. Click. Yeah. We're going to go to Dallas. You want to go to Dallas? Okay, we'll call Dallas. We want Wyatt Johnson. Click. It's like, are you even trying to trade him, or are you just saying, oh, that's where you want to go, Dylan? Well, we'll go and talk to them and try to get their best player from them for
12: I
14: you.
12: I think that's the personal nature of it. He doesn't want to give Larkin what he wants. So he's going to ask for unrealistic things, be able to say, I tried. It's like Nick Saban saying, I didn't interview with the Giants in New York. No, you were across the river in New Jersey, but you interviewed with them. It's the same principle, Paul. He can say, oh, no, I was trying to do what's best for the Detroit Red Wings, all while making no realistic effort at a deal. Think about this. If Larkin has this no-trade list, and you need or desire an NHL forward package, not a futures-driven package, then it's on you to try to figure out a three-team deal. Mm-hmm. It's on you to try to make something happen. I don't think that's happening.
14: No, but if you're Eiserman and you're in a position where Larkin wants to be traded and you're trying to get a market going to trade him to the teams that he wants to go to, why would any of the GMs take you seriously when you're calling them and saying, correct, we want Boldy, we want Wyatt Johnson? They're going to think, okay, there's something going on here, because Larkin wants out, Eiserman's going to try to trade him, but he's right, not actually trying to do that.
12: Like, if I'm Bill Guerin or Jim Nill or any of these guys, I'm like, this is clown behavior, bro. Like, this is Bryce Harper's audio clip from 15 years ago. It's a clown question, bro. Like, what?
14: Yeah, I thought I was dealing with an adult that would come to me with an idea.
12: Call me back when you sober up. Mm-hmm. Ciao. Like, what the hell? I'm with Paul. This is how you end up having a bad rep in the league. This is how people end up not wanting to work with you. Mm-hmm. It's insulting at that point.
0: Very. I mean, Mike, it's very insulting, but it's the line in the sand. And I think it is exactly what we all see, because we all tried to make sense of this. This is never going to be this bad. It'll work itself out. It's not.
14: It makes me wonder, did he call Florida and say, hey, can I get Barkov back in return?
12: And I'd like Roberto Luongo in his prime. Can I get an autographed stick from Bobrovsky, who's now in Toronto? I'm with you, Paul. It's disingenuous.
15: I think Larkin's being disingenuous with where he wants to play. I think Iserman's being equally disingenuous about making a good faith effort. The point is, and Rico, I think you said this best, someone's got to be the adult. The guy that's the executive has to be the adult. That's the world we live in now. That's not the player. Iserman, this is the other thing I laugh at. We all acknowledge he has a lifetime deal. Mm-hmm. We acknowledge he's under no pressure.
16: Right.
15: Then do the rebuild of the rebuild. That's what's doing what's right for this team.
16: And set aside your ego and just move on. People will still keep their Iserman posters up on the wall. They'll still wear their jammies. You'll still be their guy. And you could actually salvage this, Steve, if you can somehow bring in some pieces. And down the line, we'll say, well, these are the guys they got from that Larkin deal. But right here, right now, this is not the best look.
15: Go to Dan, 97.1. Danny, thanks for your patience. What's going on, pal?
17: Hey, you got it. Good afternoon, guys. And my condolences and thoughts to both of you and all of you at the ticket for the over the loss of your friend.
15: Thanks.
17: And your hockey elite.
15: Indeed.
17: Well, Mike, I met you in 2009 at, of all things, the Red Wing training camp up in Traverse City.
15: Oh, my God. With the CMU helmet because State had just lost to him. What a trip that was. Dan LeFever. Go ahead, Danny.
17: Okay, anyways, I hardly claim to be a hockey snob, but I'm up here in Minnesota now, and it's kind of comical because KFan, they want Larkin. And I know Garen also wants Barry Larkin. Dylan Larkin, sorry. But they don't want to give up anything, as you've already touched on. And, Mike, I think you nailed it that Eisenman's got to be the grown-up here. And also, Larkin needs to open up the aperture, as you put it, because it's going to be a lot of hurry up and wait if you expect something to get done, because it's not going to, at least not with Minnesota. And looks like the Red Wing rebuild isn't going to see playoff action till maybe the Hermantown brothers / the Plant brothers leave Minnesota Duluth and come up, you know, and turn pro because the Red Wings own two of them.
15: Yeah.
17: But it's just going to be frustrating for a long time unless Eisenman does the grown-up thing, gets off his Scotty Bowman, you know, image that he never was nor never will be.
15: That's the problem, Dan. See, that right there, that's the issue. It just, everything we are seeing, hearing, reading, it feels like Iserman is stuck in 2010. The league's changed, and I don't feel like he's changing with it. Oh, all right. Dan really didn't like that take, apparently. Or he dropped his phone. I can't tell. What's going on? We have news? What do we got? Pistons landed Kobe Bryant.
16: No. You want to pick the sport, and I'll tell you if you're right.
15: Hockey.
16: Tigers.
15: Okay.
16: Michael.
15: What?
16: Jermai Jones. According to multiple sources, DFA'd.
15: You did breaking news for a guy who's had like 2 at-bats in 15 games.
16: We don't have to talk about him anymore. We thought you would be happy.
18: You would, too.
15: I'm fine. I don't know what took so long, but okay.
16: I was bad. It's a break from talking about
15: it. It's true.
16: Okay.
15: You also scared me because I thought when you said Tigers, I'm like, oh, dear. Don't let this be like Dylan Dingler, broken hammock bone or something.
18: No IO stint for Dingler.
16: There you go.
18: Day to day.
15: Okay. All right. No, you scared me. That's all. You get hit in the hand. Look what happened to J-Ram.
18: I forgot about that part. Yeah. That's probably what he was.
15: Jeez, okay. Yes, man. Sorry. And you guys are sitting here with Cheshire grins, and I'm like, there's no way they did.
16: We wouldn't be happy that Dingler's out.
15: I never know with you guys.
16: Wow.
15: Very mean people. Wow. No, I'm kidding. Okay, so Jermai Jones, he gone. When's Memorial Night at the ballpark? Should we do a blind rank of your favorite 10 Jermai Jones moments?
16: They'll be handing out.
18: There aren't 10.
16: They'll be handing out crushed bobbleheads.
15: Right. Okay. Who's getting his roster spot?
18: Eduardo Valencia.
15: The guy I wanted him to call up 6 weeks ago.
18: Correct.
15: He led the franchise in home runs last year at a minor league level. He's a right-handed bat.
18: He has 16 today. I mean, this year.
15: Today. Right. He's a slugger. He's going to DH. But this is, again, so, all right, can I just no victory. Can I just get credit for not being a crackhead? I brought this guy up.
16: Do you really get credit for not being a crackhead?
15: I'd like to think so. I don't do
16: it's
15: crack.
16: Like, it's like not being a deadbeat father. That's what you're supposed to do.
15: Okay.
16: You're not supposed to do crack.
15: Fine. That I should get credit that I picked a name out that made sense because they basically did it. They were sitting there. They couldn't score in a whorehouse in May, and they wouldn't bring the guy up, and they kept trotting out Jamai Jones. At least I got a name right. They brought the guy up.
16: They did.
15: I don't know if he can play, but I'm more interested in finding out.
16: There you go. Valencia here. Jamai gone. Dingler day to day.
15: Also, not a crackhead.
16: Not a crackhead.
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16: There we go.
15: Are you doing that Mbappe shots thing again?
16: I am.
15: Dear mercy.
16: And if he gets subbed out?
15: You'd be fine. 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

0: All right, we're going to knock out the rest of the Larkin calls. We've got a Pistons thing to talk about. We have a weird update on Kawhi Leonard, but it's just a sign of the times. We'll get to that as well. We'll go to Dante, 97.1. Dante, how you doing?
1: Hey, Mike, Rico, guys, how you doing?
0: What's
1: hey,
0: the man. Good word, Dante? How are you?
1: Hey, man. You know, I wasn't going to say anything because I didn't want to the mood, but I felt I owed it to Kenny. You know, Kenny was always personable. When I called in the show, it seemed like I usually got him when he was doing screening.
0: Yes.
1: And he was the type of person that actually, he just, you felt him. He made you feel something. And my mother told me something as a child I'll share with you. She said, people may forget what you say, they may forget what you do, but they will never, ever forget how you make them feel. Mm. And Kenny made them feel. And, Mike, I would say the same thing about you since somebody else brought up something earlier about meeting you, God knows when. You and I met 20-plus years ago. In fact, an old friend of ours, our mutual friend, I don't even know if he's still around or whatever, because I'm in Nashville now.
0: Okay.
1: And he used to meet up for drinks, whatever, and met you, and you were on your rise. The star was rising, and now here you are. And you make people feel things. Rico, as do you as well. And so just in Kenny's memory, it may hurt, it may sting right now, but please, whatever he made you feel, what made him special, take that with you. And I would encourage you, Mike, if you ever listen to some of the stuff you say, which is hysterically funny sometimes, you ever want to laugh, listen to the very last yes or no show that Kenny did.
0: Oh,
1: with
0: man.
1: You guys.
0: Yeah, people.
1: God.
0: I think that's the one where he took all of David's and Rico's points and gave them to
1: yes,
0: me.
1: Yes, yes, yes. Hysterically. And it was just the timing. You can't teach that. It was that comedic time. It was just, it was amazing. And the fact that he knew sports, it's just the show is just, it's wonderful. It's great. He added so much to it. And I didn't know that was possible.
0: No, it's a very, very kind of you. No, and Dante, you're right. Like the comedic timing element, that's hard to teach. You just have to have an understanding of it that's somewhere within you. And you just, look, we worked years together. And he had gotten to a point where the training wheels were off. You know, he had his own drop board. I don't do limiters. Like, you can ask anybody who works on this show, and even when new guys come in, Dante, I always say it, don't ask for permission to talk. Just do it. If you're terrible, I'll tell you. But, like, just go. Let's do this.
1: Cut his mic off, right?
0: Yeah.
1: I've heard you say that plenty of times.
0: But that's part of the deal. And, yeah, I mean, the comedic timing element of it, yeah. And the yes or no thing, I know the game was absurd. But it was. It was quintessential Kenny. And people really liked it, which I would always shake my head at because I'm like, man, of all the good things we do, yes or no is the thing people...
1: Exactly. It was like the Revenge of the Producers, you know?
0: It was. And at any point, losing all your points for no good reason. Yeah. It was a real trapdoor.
1: Exactly.
2: Do you just want to be nice and hope that you keep your points, or you know what? You're going to take them away anyway, so screw you.
1: Exactly. The boomerang strays you catch sometimes, Rico.
0: That's
1: is
0: right.
1: Just hysterical.
0: That's right. But, Dante, I appreciate it, man. That's very nice. And, look, we're going to take our time and figure it out. And as I've always said, the show goes on. It will be different. We're not going to be able to do some one for one replacement of Kenny. That's not how that works. Just like there's no one for one replacement when Matt left or Sully left or Terry left. You evolve. You figure it out. I mean, it's the same thing that this show went through and there were no changes made. But when COVID hit, this thing had to evolve quick. We'll figure it out. We're going to take our time with it. Go ahead.
2: Well, good. You know what? Good thing, Mike, at least the people who you've met, you weren't meeting them as you are on the way to the bathroom. So you have positive people calling you.
0: Outstanding.
2: I'm like the one guy like, bruh, I got to go. You seem too busy. I kind of was.
0: Rico was not friendly. The man had to go pee-pee. Mike, David, quickly with a text or two, because somehow the screen in front of me has gone out. Let me see if I can fire old Bessie up here. Give me.
2: I got you. I got the names if you need.
0: Yeah, why don't we do that? Because you know what I have? Black screen.
2: You know what? It's called blind callers.
0: The blind rank of callers. Yell a number out. We'll go to you.
2: We'll go five. We'll go Gabe.
0: Okay. Sounds like a plan. Gabe, how you doing?
3: How's it going, fellas?
0: Good, Gabe. What's on your mind, bud?
3: Well, that's a hard phone call to follow up on. Now I'm going back to Red Wings talk. You know what I mean?
0: Okay. But, no, Gabe, you're not required to do anything. You called about the Wings. Talk Wings. It's okay.
3: All right, let's do it. So I wanted to pick your guys' brain about just kind of rebuilds in general, not Larkin specifically, but because, you know, I was thinking a lot about, you know, I remember the years a little bit ago when it was Anthony Seau and Mantha and Bertuzzi and a young Larkin. And we said, oh, my God, all of our 30-goal scorers are under 25 years old. The Wings are on the rise. And it never materialized. And I feel like, you know, people think rebuild, they think linear. And I don't know. Part of me is not ready to go down another bunch of years without competitive hockey, thinking we made it just to go through the cycle again, you know? So
0: I understand it.
3: I was kind of just thinking, like, but what, like, you know, when we talk rebuild, like, what's the goal? You know, to not play competitive hockey for another 5 years? You know, like, I kind of want to pick your brains about what you think when you think rebuild.
0: Well, I think when I say rebuild, it's that not what I want to do. It's the situation that's been afforded to the Red Wings where your captain is asking out and there's no pathway forward there. And then your next best player offensively, right? We're not going to count Sider there. Right. There's already been reporting that Steve doesn't want to pay him what he's worth on the open market and he could walk out the door. I look at it and go, okay, I have to pull the plug on whatever this was. It hasn't made the playoffs. I don't think it ends in a Stanley Cup. Now I'm with you. I don't want to trigger some endless rebuild or another bad decade. None of this is preferable. And I also, look, I think it's fair to question something, and Gabe, I want your opinion. I mean, are we even sure Yzerman's the right man for the job?
3: That's what I've been thinking a lot, you know, with a lot of other people. But, and, you know, I also was thinking, you know, at what point do we also blame maybe some of the development? You know, because, you know, we look at these guys like Mazur, ASP, who was a disaster this last season. You know, like, I feel like there are guys in the pipeline who we said, these will be the people who will push us over the top to kind of bolster the third or fourth lines, and they never do.
0: Nope. No, and that's, look, Gabe, I know it's a longer form conversation, and certainly I'm not going to be the end-all be-all. I can tell you enough of what Yzerman has done drafting, this adoration of the two-way forward. The problem is 99% of two-way forwards do not have playmaking ability or some electric offensive game. Right. You just have a collection of, well, as Todd McLellan put it, numbers. They don't have playmakers. Now, if I'm going to be here, let me be fair to the Yzerbots. Okay. The one defense for Yzerman would be you've never gotten the number one pick. And there, it limits when you look at the rebuilds that have happened that have won Stanley Cups. There's only a couple that don't do it without a number one pick. Carolina being one, okay. Vegas being another. But Yzerman going down this path just feels stuck in neutral. So I don't know what to say but rebuild.
2: Right, but Mike, yes, the number one pick will make your job extremely easier. But as a GM, you have to pivot, and you got to move, and you got to do other things to get your team competitive. You can't just sit there jumping up and down, crying and screaming, saying, it's not fair.
0: No, I agree with you. I was simply offering it because I didn't want David to get besieged by 100 texts about it.
2: Fair enough.
0: I am more with you than that.
2: Fair enough.
0: But, man, if you don't want to rebuild, and we're sitting here with the Larkin thing the way we are, tell me what your solution is. I don't have a better one. 97.1.
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0: Quick exit for a potty break, if you will. We're going to take care of some business here and then back to business. You know, the road trip off ramp. Although you guys don't have rest stops here. It's really something amazing.
2: What do you mean?
0: Like, in New York, we have rest stops. Like, they have restaurants and real bathrooms, and it's a real place. It's like a mini city.
2: Yeah, they do it with, like, when you're driving through Canada.
0: Yeah, because we have toll booths.
2: Yeah, I know what you're talking about.

0: Again, another failing of this state. Yeah. I digress. David, the music, please. All right, what do we got here?
1: All right, guys, what we have are candidates for a comeback in the NFL, whether it was due to injury or just lack of productivity from last season.
0: All right.
1: I have some names. You guys tell me, you know what? Yes, this guy will bounce back or nah. What we saw last year is what it is.
0: Okay.
1: You ready?
0: Yeah, I am. Paul's going to play this too?
1: Yes.
0: All right.
1: We're going to start off simple. Sauce Gardner.
0: Uh-oh. I'm a little worried because it's back-to-back seasons of bad and some mystery stuff. I lean on you, man. You know that situation intimately. No jokes, please. It's just... I'm going to say no. I'm going to say no. And I just had a bottle thrown at me.
2: I'm going to say no, too, because I think he's gotten worse in the NFL since his rookie year. Each season he's gotten a little bit worse than the year before, and it's not a great look, and I don't know if he can turn it around.
3: Yeah, what's interesting about him is the media talked to him after the draft, and he says, hey, they don't have a first-round pick. I'm their first-round pick. Well, sir, you're not playing like a first-round pick currently, so I don't think he recovers.
1: Let's go to Green Bay. Christian Watson.
0: No, I'm done. He's made of paper mache. I can't keep tripping on the banana peel here. I can't. The guy is built in a lab, everything you'd want in a wide receiver, and he makes a play or two a year before he invariably dies. Where you're like, that's the guy. I can't do it anymore. Like, his legs are two different lengths. Didn't you read that article last year? That's why he keeps blowing his hamstring out.
4: No, I did not.
0: He's got an uneven gait. Like, I'm out. I'm out on all of it. Guy's got crooked legs or whatever? No, we're done.
2: Yeah, it's kind of
4: a deep dive right there.
0: I don't know what to say.
2: It's kind of hard to have a comeback when you're only going to play 6 or 7 games every season because you're going to be out the rest of the time. And as good as he is in the stretches when he does play, he doesn't play nearly enough to warrant a comeback player of the year type thing.
3: Well, based on what you just said, Paul, 6 games, he's going to play 10. So, yes, he will have an improvement.
1: Let's go Marvin Harrison Jr.
0: No, I'm done.
4: 1 year.
0: Done. I'm absolutely done. Basically, he was Herman Moore as a rookie. Guy had balls bouncing off his helmet. It was ridiculous. I don't know how this guy's not a good NFL football player. He was so amazing in college. He's terrible. He's a nothing. I mean, Trey McBride is running circles around this cat. I can't do it. And there's no quarterback play there. I'm out.
2: I'm going to say no for just what Mike said, though. Isn't just about him not being as good as everyone thought. It's also their quarterback situation stinks. So I don't know how his numbers are going to get better.
3: I can't believe that he's this bad. So I'm just because of that, I have to believe he has improvement. I know the quarterback situation, but he can't be that bad.
0: Okay. Or can he?
1: Let's stick with wide receivers, Mike. A guy that you were really high on, but he did not have a great year last year. That's Ladd McConkey.
0: Yeah, very disappointed. Very disappointing. I'm going to say bounce back. Offensive line will be better. I think it's going to trigger a lot of open space in the passing game because teams are going to have to load up to stop. He's a high IQ football player. I'm going to say bounce back. I'll buy Ladd McConkey. Bolts are going to the Super Bowl.
2: Well, I don't know about all that, but I'll say bounce back for sure because Mike McDaniel's offense is friendly for his type of skill set. Quick routes, quick ball in his hands, slants, stuff like that. He's going to add up a lot of yards. He's going to get back on track.
3: Too much positivity. I don't believe in the Chargers. I don't believe in Justin Herbert. And I don't believe in Mike McDaniel. So I'm going to go no. He does not improve. Sorry, can't do it.
0: Jeez. Go get a Snickers.
2: You don't have to believe in McDaniel to think he can't call a good offense.
3: No, your Dolphins.
0: You're not yourself when you're hungry. My God.
1: Tight end Mark Andrews.
0: Out. Old balls. No comeback available.
2: Yeah, he's just... he's past his prime now. He's not coming back.
1: I don't know what you're talking about.
3: There's nothing much more to say. I agree with what Mike said.
1: I only get to throw one bottle at you per segment. So. Okay. Let's go with Mike Sandersteel.
0: Yes, I'll buy. again, all jokes about having the other team's plays aside, he had a really nice year as a rookie, right. Fell off a little bit last year. The whole defense lagged. Right. I could buy Mikey Sanders still. He's a good football player. He is. All jokes about being a cheating scumbag aside.
2: No, he's a really good interior corner. I think last year they asked him to play a little bit on the outside too much.
0: Yeah, he's a nickel. He's got to stay in the slot.
2: He's got to stay inside. He'll be fine. He'll bounce back.
3: Yeah, the entire team there had an off year. So because of that, I just think that he elevates his game as the team elevates this year.
1: Right. Yeah, everybody got injured, basically. Let's go with Garrett Wilson.
0: Oh, boy. Khakis? I believe in his talent. It's just, this is a worse version of Arizona. No, can't do it.
1: Can't do it?
0: No.
1: Is it because he's a Jet?
0: No, it's because he's got a garbage can thrown on the ball. I'm going to say no. Geno Smith.
2: I'm going to say no, too, because he gets hurt a lot. And also, his quarterback situation is terrible. And it is the Jets. So, no on all accounts.
0: I think being a Jet long enough affects your psyche. I kind of wonder if he just goes, I have enough money to not do this.
3: And anymore. This is where he hits the edge. I agree with you, Mike. The quarterback situation is so awful. Yes, he'll get his targets. Because he's the number one, but I just don't see him doing anything in New York this year.
1: Or you go out there, you blow up, and then demand, you got to move.
3: Yeah, but he's stuck there for an entire year. They won't trade him this year.
1: Okay. Brian Thomas, Jr.
0: I'm going to sound like David. He can't be as bad as he was last year. Super talented kid. Great college player. Great rookie year. I don't know what happened. I don't have to love Trevor Lawrence to believe they're okay. I sound like David. I gotta buy one young receiver. I'll buy.
2: I'm gonna buy two because his rookie year was so great. Last year, it almost seemed like the team hated him, or Trevor Lawrence had a personal vendetta not to throw him balls anymore. But he is a very good receiver. Obviously, he should be their number one receiver. So I say he bounced back.
3: Good try, guys. I just don't like anything I saw from him last year, and I don't think he recovers from that. I do think that towards the end of the year, I know they have plans to play Travis more at corner and less at wide receiver, but I think because of the production that would be lost, they'll play him a little bit more late in the season because Brian Thomas will not be the same.
1: Okay. Linebacker Dre Greenlaw coming back to the Niners from Denver.
0: I'm out. Can't go home again. I don't buy it. I'm going to say no. Plus, catastrophic injury, and I just don't know if he'll ever be the same.
2: Yeah, I'm going to say no, too, just because coming off that injury, I just can't expect great things from you, especially now you're in, the 49ers, they got Fred Warner coming back from injury. Greenlaw's coming back to the team from injury.
1: Paul, just say entire team coming back from injury.
2: I mean, their defense essentially is, yes.
0: What about the substation?
1: They moved. Did you hear that story?
3: Not yet. They haven't moved yet. But no, just like they haven't moved, he won't be able to move. So I'm going to go no.
1: Let's stay here locally. Tight end, Sam Laporta.
0: No. No. Injuries aside, I don't think he'll ever duplicate the rookie year. They have so many other weapons, including Isaac Tesla, who's going to take away. You know what Amon-Ra is. You know what J-Mo is. Jahmyr Gibbs is going to catch 60, 70 ball. I'm just going to say no.
2: Yeah, I'm going to say no, too, because as good as that rookie year was, even when he's played and been healthy, he's been less productive than the rookie year. And now he's the fourth or fifth option on every play, so no.
3: I'm going to say yes because of how Drew Petsing uses tight end.
0: Oh, good one.
3: That part gets me to the yes. I'm hoping it's the yes. We'll see. But yes, right now, I'm strong on Sam Laporta.
1: All right. Wide receiver, DJ Moore.
0: No, I'm done. I'm done. But whether it was the 1,000-yard year in Carolina where he didn't score a touchdown, to last year by the end of the season, it was clear Loveland and Luther Burden surpassed him in the offense. I'm out of the DJ Moore business.
1: I was with a new team?
0: Yeah, I don't care. Okay. No, I'm done with him.
1: He's the guy in Buffalo. All right.
0: Great.
2: Well, that's the reason why I'm saying yes, because he's their number one receiver. Josh Allen's going to get him the ball. He's going to get 1,000 yards. Yeah, absolutely.
3: Yeah, he's currently the number one receiver, but his production won't be number one receiver. I think they'll be looking for another number one receiver. Will not be DJ Moore.
1: All Time for two more. Kyler Murray.
0: Yes. Quarterback whisper, Super Bowl caliber roster, bounce back. Just a dead cat bounce. He's got nobody to take the job from him. JJ's a stiff. I'll buy. He got to be better than the crap we saw last year.
2: This is going to really... Kyler Murray is going to really unlock Justin Jefferson's ability to go down the field.
0: And especially off script.
2: Oh, it's going to be the jump balls. And Justin Jefferson's going to have 1,800 yards receiving. It's going to be ridiculous. Yes, absolutely.
3: You know, in life, I've been told that sometimes your reputation precedes you. I have a big one. I know who Kyler is. Don't have to meet him. I've heard about him. I'm good. No on him.
1: Funny you said that, David. Your reputation precedes you. Because this guy averaged 49 receptions in each of his first two seasons. He had a catastrophic injury, but they are expecting him to have a bounce back season.
3: Tank Dell.
1: Ladies and gentlemen, I give you Tank Dell.
0: No. He'll be lucky to walk without a limp. No. I mean, what happened to that poor kid? That level of injury, I mean, that was his entire knee. ACL, PCL, MCL, OCL, ZCL, KCL. Whatever CLs are available, he blew them up.
1: CL smooth.
0: Poor kid. Yeah. I can't. It's like the third time the kid's gotten hurt in a serious manner. I'm out.
2: Yeah, I'm going to say he's not going to bounce back. Plus, they've drafted like 40 receivers in the last two drafts, so he's way on down on the depth chart to even expect him to see the field again. Yeah, I don't see it.
1: David?
3: Well, Paul.
1: Tank Dell.
3: Yeah. I don't even know if he can actually bounce. So to have a bounce back?
0: Oh, come on.
3: I don't know. I think he should just be happy that he can get on the field for preseason. Again, saying I can do it again, but I don't know if he's going to be on the team.
1: Okay. That's your list.
0: Can I give you a local bounce back?
1: Yeah.
0: Fun. Ready?
1: Yeah.
0: Real quick. Aleem McNeil.
3: No.
1: No.
2: Yes.
0: Just had to ask. That's the Lions candidate. If he bounces back, that opens up something way different for them. He doesn't, they're going to cut his ass.
1: That's true.
0: Okay, sorry. Carry on.
1: That's your candidates for a bounce back season in the NFL, 97-1. And let's face it, when you bought your house, you said that you were going to fix up that basement. And it may have been 3 years ago. It may have been 5 years ago. It could have been 15 years ago. It hasn't changed, but you know what has? 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
20: Hey, it's Jeff Rieger from Wojo and Rieger. 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
0: David, a couple of the texts. We'll get to the calls. It's been a heavy, I can't believe I'm saying this, Iserman Larkin day. Here's your latest. I'm doing this against my will. It's just Larkin extended his list by one team, and it was Dallas. What was Iserman's response? To ask for Wyatt Johnston plus picks. It's just a wholly unserious dance by both people. And I want to know, for the hockey elite, how does it end? Because Larkin is dug in. Anybody who thought the player was just going to fold up shop, give a list of 16 teams, hasn't happened. We're 2 months into this. And for Iserman, I mean, it doesn't matter what you think of him. The situation is what it is. He wants NHL caliber talent. You're not getting that from the teams that Larkin has approved. And all of this is hurtling towards training camp, where I'm sorry, he can't be at camp. I mean, Rico might be right that he'll show up or have to. He can't play here. It'll be a circus. So how does it end up, guys? I'm asking the hockey elite to help us. Because I don't have an answer. This is all against my will.
1: I think the answer is whoever blinks first. I think the answer is who does the adult thing first. Or we just see two people who just draw that line in the sand and they won't budge. And I do think that we'll get to the training camp. And the biggest question is, all right, there'll be cameras waiting in the parking lot to see if Dylan shows up.
0: Okay, but if that's the case, this again, and I know none of this is going to happen, so it doesn't, there's no reason I'm not going to raise my voice or be passionate about it. He should be fired. I mean, this is an absurdity. Look, I said this earlier, and again, I'm not looking to get into a fight with anybody. I want to think about it before you overreact, but in the same way that Kenny Holland stopped doing what was right for the organization to keep a streak alive, Iserman's the bizarro inverse. Mm-hmm. He wants to end a streak, largely he's created, and he's not operating with the best interests of the franchise. The best interest of the franchise was to take prospects and picks, move on from this, get active, maybe weaponize some of that stuff, and replace Larkin. And instead, he wants to end the streak, wants NHL talent. as you put it, I'd like a new pair of shoes, sir. This is Wendy's. It just doesn't add up. So we're asking

0: you're seeing now is it's not good enough to just win. The winning was fun for a short period of time. But now fans want more. And they're not delivering it. And it's tough because you still have some fans going, well, why are you guys complaining? Their teams are good. And it's like, right, but what does that equate to?
1: Yeah, but those are the graphic fans, Mike. Those are the in the graphic fans because we're relevant and people talk about us on ESPN and on different websites. And you see the logo of your favorite Detroit team in the graphic. So therefore, we've arrived. We're here. Yeah.
0: No, you're right. You're right. You are.
1: David. No, it's not to be right. It's just.
0: It's okay to be right.
1: It's like you always call it Seattle City. I think it's more of in the graphic city where. You've been downtrodden for so long, you're happy to see that Tiger logo, Wing logo, Piston logo, or Lion logo. It's like, yes, we are now, we're at the half table and not a have not.
2: It's going to end up how Scotty Bowman would handle it because that's who Eiserman is basing his skills on. One problem, it's 2026. Yeah,
0: there's the key. I just feel like he's in a time warp. We'll go to Jeff. He's in Waterford. Jeff, how you doing? And thank you for your patience, buddy. What's going on?
3: Hey, how's it going, man?
0: Good, Jeff.
3: So I just wanted to briefly touch on it. I'm lucky enough to really like two hockey teams, and unfortunately the two hockey teams are led by the two most stubborn and dumb GMs in the entire league. My uncle works for in the Ducks organization. I've been a Wings fan all my life.
0: Pat so Verbeek.
3: This summer's been... Oh, Pat Verbeek.
0: I know. Eiserman's understudy here in Detroit, and he tried to do an Eiserman, and look at him now. You're paying Leo Carlson $18 million a year.
3: Oh, yeah, man. It ruined my entire 4th of July weekend between the no news on Larkin and all of a sudden it's like, oh, boy, is Leo worth $18 million or the mystery box of four draft picks that could be a Leo Carlson.
0: Right.
3: So, it's just been super frustrating on both ends. You know, I have it on good authority that actually the night before the draft, the Ducks brass coaching staff trainers were all on board to draft Dylan Larkin, and their old stubborn GM came in and decided that they were going to draft Nick Ritchie. And if your response was who, that is indeed the correct response.
0: That was your version of Nyel Yakupov.
3: Yeah, for real. And, you know, I'd love to have Larkin still in Detroit, but at this point, I think we're absolutely done.
0: So how does it end, Jeff?
3: So, I mean, if you can get him to agree with the Leo offer sheet, Cutter Gauthier is now, he's going to command $10 to $12 million and the Ducks don't have the room. So my perfect scenario would be they trade Cutter Gauthier to the Red Wings for Larkin and a pick or ASP or, you know, some combination of that. But, I mean, both GMs are backed into a corner because the entire league knows Larkin has no interest in playing in Detroit again. And the whole league knows that the Ducks are now in salary cap hell because Pat Verbeek wanted to get cute and then Daniel Briere told him where he could stuff it.
0: Yeah. No, and my fear, too, just as a side note, you know, this Evanson thing better get locked up. Because you kind of wonder if that Leo Carlson offer sheet kicks off something new. And let's say a Carolina hurled 10 a year at Evanson.
1: So more people start doing it?
0: I wonder. I mean, it's been my dream for years.
1: No, you brought this up, Mike. Now, here's where you can be right because you said it a while ago. You're like, you know, nobody does this anymore, but what if?
0: I want to be an agent of chaos. Yeah.
1: And it may be starting.
0: No, and Jeff, look, the problem in all of this is, if Larkin doesn't expand the list and if Steve doesn't alter what he wants back, this is mutually assured destruction.
3: Yeah, I mean, they're on a collision course for both of them to be completely unhappy and this whole season to be an absolute wash. But I just thought that might be a potential deal. You know, obviously they have a relationship, they have a history. The biggest obstacle would be getting Larkin out there. And I think Gauthier would be a perfect solution for the Wings. You know, he's a straight-up goal scorer. He potted 41 last year. And I think the biggest knock on the Red Wings is, you know, they're power play merchants. And only 11 of his goals were power play. So he still knocked 30 in at even strength, which is the Red Wings' biggest deficit right now.
0: Yeah, again,
3: I'd love to see it happen.
0: If I flip the script, the other problem is, If you're Verbeek, you have to justify that.

0: move. And I know there'd be minimal financial savings, but you can't go to a podium with a straight face and go, look, I realigned our cap. While Larkin is a value, he still makes, call it, nine flat. You know what I'm saying? That's the one problem. Now, the other side of this is we trade Larkin plus we have to add picks or players. That almost becomes indefensible this way. And I'm not busting your chops. I mean, I'm just trying to talk through it with you.
1: No, and I don't know if Anaheim would agree to it straight up. If anything, I would love to see Anaheim throw Frank Vetrano or Alex Killorn in the deal as kind of a salary dump. You know, Vetrano kind of got pushed out of the top six that they have, so he's doing fourth line minutes. But they signed, after he had a 32 goal year, they signed him to a pretty extensive contract. And he's been hurt, and then, like I said, with, you know, the Ducks having Seneca and Gauthier and Leo and all these guys who, you know, all of a sudden burst onto the scene, there was no room for him in the top six, but he's still a great player and can still, you know, hopefully pot, you know, 20, 25 a year.
0: And Jeff, listen, maybe that's one of these niche things where you can try to save it from the fire, the problem, and it begins and ends with this. Anaheim's not on the list. We haven't seen anything.
1: Nope.
0: You know, Vegas was the closest thing to it. Dallas, you know, the Minnesota thing, the Bill Guerin Team USA connection. There's no intel that Anaheim would make that list. I'm not mad at you for the suggestion. I'm just saying this is part of the problem as we sit here today.
2: Very small list.
0: 248-539-9797. 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
13: Get to the People just wanted to provide the update, and it's a weird one, but the Kawhi Leonard trade to Toronto will not be approved, will not be legal until a completion of an NBA investigation into Kawhi and potentially the illegal compensation and this corporate deal that went down with the Clippers. But here's the interesting note. The only way the league would let the deal go through is Toronto would have to assume all risks. That's the equivalent of buying a home and waiving the inspection. No. So keep your
14: head again for the people in the back.
13: Keep your eye on that. Now, again, God, this is where Paul and I are wearing our aluminum foil Burger King crowns. There has to be more. If this didn't go through, I would throw the weight of the world to see if I could get Kawhi to just give us a chance at love. That him here with a sore, you're putting opposing offenses in hell.
14: Assuming that he's allowed to play.
13: You're
14: not telling the Pistons to waive the
13: inspection. No, you can't. You can't. Oh, come on now. We made huge moves such as, let me check my notes, Isaiah Joe, 248-539-9797. But your update is, welcome to the NBA. We'll go to Ryan. He's up next. 97.1. Ryan, how you doing?
15: What's going on, guys? I need you to help me out here because when I first heard the news of Larkin asking for a trade, I jumped up in joy. I like yelled in the office. I was like, let's go. It's time to go. We got cap room. We got pieces. We got young talent. We got a guy now who's locked up for 5 more years at 8.7. Guys are signing for $18 million now. So like his value is going to be... It's going to be enormous, and it's going to be a blockbuster deal. It's going to be multi-trade, multi-team, multi-player, and I just don't know how everyone's not pumped.
13: Okay, well, hold on. I shared your enthusiasm 2 months ago, but as we've gotten past the NHL draft and we've gotten past a lot of trades and a lot of signings, Ryan, what you're saying on a principle level is absolutely correct. The problem is, the value that he is to the league is not aligned with the value that Yzerman's putting on him. So help me understand what remotely competitive team is going to give you, say, 2 of their top 6 to get him.
15: I mean, I feel like it's going to be a multi-team deal because we can't get like prospects back. So we're going to need some people that have some hidden talent, some guy that's disgruntled, needs a change of scenery. I just feel like I'm not sure what that deal is. I was kind of hoping it was going to be like a Kachuk possibly.
16: Right.
15: But the Robertson thing is very intriguing.
16: Like, yeah, but hold on. I've been saying this now for a while, and this matches up with the reporting, and you talk to certain people. Robertson doesn't want to be here. And even if he did, are you amped to take a guy making 8.7 and bring in a guy making 15? I'm not.
15: I mean, but that's the new NHL, right? I mean, you were giving Yzerman a hard time about not adapting. That's what teams have to do now.
16: I agree. But when I'm taking my first line center at 8.7 and I'm trading him out for a player that doesn't fix my problem and paying him double, that's not me being skittish about money. It's about my team's not in a position to do it. That's all.

0: But don't you think then isn't Dallas in even a worse position? Because we have more cap space than Dallas. So wouldn't that make Dallas even like a worse move than if we're taking them on? Because we have the cap space to do it where they don't necessarily have it.
1: No, they don't. And you're right about it. Look, they gave Robertson a chance to explore a deal with Seattle. He turned down $15 million a year. So the idea that he would come here and take that same look, Ryan, yeah. I need it to come to a head because I think we could at least agree on this. Your offseason can't get where it's got to go until this is done.
0: Fair enough, fair enough. Let me end with this. I'm not sure what the deal is going to look like. All I know is that I feel like Larkin's got more value than we're giving him credit for, and I feel like we have more pieces where we can give away a little more than normal, and we can also overpay a little bit. And let's take that 92 points we were at last year, and if we get that to 96, all of a sudden we're in the playoffs, baby, and we're talking a whole different ballgame. You know what I'm saying?
1: I do, but I also look at a team, Ryan, that still employs JT Compher, Rasmussen, you know, still has not created a top six that anyone cares about.
2: Really,
1: I don't know, man.
2: Anything in the offseason that you're like, okay, this team's gotten monumentally better. You're just kind of stuck in this quagmire.
1: Yeah, and the East is a nightmare. Specifically the Atlantic. It's a nightmare. Yeah, I understand. Well, the West is so much weaker. Right, we don't play in the West. I can only go on what we're dealing with. We'll go to Jeremy, 97.1. Jeremy, how you doing?
3: Hi, thanks for having me. First time caller.
1: Welcome, Jeremy.
3: Hey, love the show. You guys give the real talk. And I just wanted to say, I don't hear a lot of people talking about this. First of all, I don't know what to do about Larkin. And this is a disaster. It's a three-team trade. That's the way to go. Other than that, we're going to be waiting.
1: So let me ask you before you move to your next thing. So how do you think it ends?
3: I can see Yzerman waiting until training camp, but then, yeah, being forced to trade him for, you know, a draft pick or something. But that's why I think a three-team trade, but he's just being stubborn. I don't honestly know how it's going to end. It's such a lose-lose situation.
1: No, and that's that, Jeremy, that's where we're all at. And again,
3: and I know that's the point of the call is trying to figure that out. And that's the thing. It's going to be milked all summer long. And I'm like, that's how I rolled my eyes when I first heard it. I'm like, it's not going to end quickly.
1: No. And Jeremy, that's the biggest problem in all of it. You know, you needed a big off season. And meanwhile, everyone else is kind of moving their chess pieces, making their moves. You're sitting it out. You're doing the Yzerman thing. We're going to sign a 34-year-old on a short term. We're going to sign a backup goalie. You know, Trey, thank God the Larkin thing's going on because I think the Kosa thing is just another indictment of the Iser plan. Well, he got passed up by better people. Right, but that was a first-round pick. You passed up drafting Wyatt Johnston to take him. Now you're calling Dallas to get the guy you could have taken. I mean, that is like classic Lions GM logic. We'll get more to people. I know we're up against it. 248-539-9797. 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
3: Hey, it's Jeff Rieger from Wojo and Rieger. 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
4: All right, just a quick TO here. Take care of some business and then we're back to it. David, music.
5: So we had so much fun yesterday, and me and Paul decided we're going to present you with one more blind ranking for the week here. And it's going to be the best college football player since the year 2000.
4: Oh, jeez.
5: And I am going to throw out the first name here, Vince Young.
6: Wow. Just college.
7: Yes. Not crying naked in a nightclub.
5: Correct.
6: I'm going to go.
5: We have 10 as well.
6: Yeah, I'm going to go probably 8.
7: I was going to say 10.
6: Yeah, it was low. You know, split 9.
7: I love the magic of the Rose Bowl.
6: Right.
7: But when I think about for a career, when I think about how many great college players, maybe time has dulled the legacy. You want to go 9?
6: Let's go 9.
7: All right, Vince Young. And this isn't crying in the nightclub, right?
6: No.
7: Okay. That was a tough look.
8: Okay, so for the next name on the list, how about we go to a guy that I thought was going to be a great NFL player. He was a good NFL player, but he was great in college, and that's Michael Crabtree.
7: Ooh. Man, that night in 08 against Texas.
5: Yes.
7: The toe tap on the sidelines. We're boxed in. Was Michael Cressy, we may have effed up already. This game hurts.
6: Was he better than Vince Young, or was he worse than Vince Young?
7: Let me pull up Crabtree's career numbers here. Hold on.
6: Because I'm thinking I may just go ahead and put
7: was it. Crabtree a JUCO or no?
6: And I don't think
7: I got it. I got it right here. Hold on. He was a JUCO. He only played 2 years. How about this for a freshman season? Maybe it wasn't a JUCO. Ready for this?
6: Yeah.
7: 2007 at Texas Tech. 134 catches for 1,962 yards and 22 touchdowns.
6: Okay, he's
7: a freshman? And as a sophomore, he runs it back, 97 catches for 1,165 and 20 touchdowns.
6: Okay, he's 8.
7: I'm putting him at 8.
6: Yeah, he's 8. All right, next on the list, I'm going to go Reggie Bush.
7: Uh-oh.
6: Since 2000, yeah, Mike?
7: This is a blind spot for me. He's top 3.
6: I was going to go 2.
7: The fumble aside in the Rose Bowl, Reggie Bush did some things. Cue up the Fresno State game. You want a classic. I could put him at 2. Reggie Bush to me was just what I didn't get to see when Barry played at Oklahoma State. You couldn't tackle Reggie Bush.
6: No. No, you're right.
7: Sad version with the Lions.
6: You just hope that he would do something stupid in the game or fumble or something like that. Other than that, you aren't going to beat him.
7: We'll put him at 2.
6: Imagine Reggie Bush playing now with the NIL packages.
7: $10 million.
6: Oh, my goodness.
7: $1 billion. He'd own SpaceX.
8: All right, so I'm going to go with
6: the White House.
8: A little bit of Miami bias, but
7: okay.
8: He grew up, he was my favorite player growing up, and that's Mr. Ed Reed.
7: The speech at halftime of the Boston College game is all time. If you haven't seen it, go to YouTube. It's what college football used to be before they were all hooers. Ed Reed, I mean, top 5 for sure for me.
6: Yes,
7: I can't elevate him just on the speech.
6: I would
7: turnover machine.
6: 5.
7: I'm good there. Okay. And there's some positional bias. as a safety. God, we got to cue up that speech during a commercial break.
0: All right, so then I'll go with Tim Tebow.
7: Overrated, fake, can't stand him, synthetic, goofball. Hated his speech, hate the statue, hate the player. 12.
6: Yeah, you know what,
7: no,
6: Mike?
7: You
6: got to give him his, he's top three.
7: No.
6: He's top three.
7: No.
6: He is, Mike.
7: No.
6: What, Heisman?
7: He can't throw.
6: Heisman and two titles? No. College.
7: But he's so fake.
6: Dude was a winner.
7: And I promise nobody will ever try harder than me ever again.
9: See, everything Mike is mentioning is off the field, though.
7: All right.
6: No. But you can't sit here and talk about Ed Reed's speech, and then he makes a speech, and you're like, didn't like it.
7: It was so fake. Ed's was real. He was telling you he puts his heart in this.
6: They won the title after the speech.
7: Can I put Tebow 4?
8: That first title was Chris Leak, though.
7: Thank you. He was just the backup
8: spot guy.
7: Trinket QB. How about 4?
6: Okay. All right.
7: You know, he's also a massive hypocrite. He's Mr. Bible, and 50 of his teammates were getting arrested. He knew what was going on.
6: He didn't show up for Bible study, Mike.
7: He knew.
6: You can only offer the class. You can't make them come there.
7: And nobody will ever try. I can't stand him. Next.
8: All right, so the next guy on the list had maybe one of the most dominant defensive performances I ever saw against Texas.
7: Sue.
8: And that's Ndamukong Suh.
7: A one-handed sack with a person blocking him. He simply reached by the guy's helmet, grabbed a hold of Colt McCoy, and said, you're dead now, or whoever it was. This is tough. There are two defensive players in my life that I think are completely separate collegiately from every other. One is Charles Woodson. The other is Ndamukong Suh.
6: Really?
7: Those are the two. Deion? Brother, we're not all 60. So my point is...
6: Just mean and hurtful.
7: Listen, I'm not telling you to put him one, surely. I'd put him ahead of Tebow.
6: Well, here's where we went. We'll split off because I'm going to put him at 6.
7: I'm thinking. Paul, can I get guidance from you even though you're a part of the game? Am I overrating Sue if I put him at 3?
8: I don't think so. I mean, that performance alone, like, I get it's one game, but that performance against Texas, to me, it was like one of the things where it was like, should it be McCoy or Sue drafted first? And when you see that game, I'm like, how do you not pick Sue ahead of McCoy?
7: I mean, you're talking about a defensive tackle that was top three in Heisman voting. And if I pull this up, you're talking about a guy, 7.5 and 12 sacks his last 2 years as a D tackle. That is remarkable. All right, we're going to splinter off. I'm going to put him 3. I just think Sue was a level of dominance I'll never see again from a D tackle. All right, continue.
10: Let's go with Terrell Suggs, Arizona State.
7: 10.
6: Yeah, that's easy.
7: And he was terrible in that show on ESPN. As T-Sizzle, awful. Next.
8: He did have 24.5 sacks his last year in college.
7: I don't care. He ran a 4.88 at the combine. I can't do it.
10: That's not college.
7: Listen, I can do what I want. I gotta leave space because I know there's some quarterbacks there.
8: Okay, yeah. So the next guy on the list had the single greatest season a quarterback's ever had in college football, and that's Joe Burrow.
7: It's 1 year. Love the season. Can't put him higher than 7. You gotta do it multiple years.
6: But it was a hell of a year, Mike.
7: It's free country.
6: I'm trying to think of what other quarterbacks are out there. Okay. All right, I'll give you 7. One-year wonder.
7: This is going to be terrible. I can feel it. Go ahead, David. Paul, anybody.
0: All right, so let's go with Larry Fitzgerald.
7: Oh, no. So now it's the fog of war. If I put him 6, I have no idea who David's saying next. And this could look absolutely ridiculous. I'll lay on the grenade for the team.
6: Well,
7: Fitz at 6.
6: He's got to be 3 for me. I got 1 and 3 available.
7: Oh, this is so bad. I trapped myself. I feel like Iserman in the negotiations. I boxed myself in.
6: No and no.
8: Okay, the last one here.
6: Please.
8: Finish runner-up for the Heisman, which is hard for a defensive player to do.
7: Oh, no.
8: And didn't have a great pro career. His team came up short against Alabama in the national title game. He had a very tumultuous week leading up to that because we found out his girlfriend wasn't real, and that's Manti Te'o.
7: Oh, dear God. Well, my list is fake, just like his sex life.
6: I think we just became best friends.
7: Wow. Let's go to the garage and do karate and create some fake people to date.
6: So, no Michael Vick?
7: They killed me.
9: That's before 2000.
7: They killed
6: Lamar?
7: Me.
6: Lamar?
9: We decided not to put too many quarterbacks on.
7: No Manziel. Unbelievable.
6: Right, no Baker?
7: Unbelievable.
9: No.
8: We also didn't have Cam Newton or Andrew Luck.
6: That's why I was holding out that number one spot.
7: Erroneous. This whole damn thing is erroneous.
6: Matt Leinart?
7: Erroneous. All right. That's the blind rank. Here's a lesson, folks. If you have Reggie Bush, just put him number one and risk it for the biscuit. 97-1.
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7: 5 o'clock. It is fantastic to have you with us. And I want to tell you, Rico and I are currently being held hostage by Steve Eiserman and Dylan Larkin. This is against our will. But as you heard our intrepid update man, Jeremy Otto, including an interview he did, we don't get a choice. And it is an appeal to the hockey elite. So if you are battling traffic on the way home, you consider yourself a passionate hockey fan. I'm asking you for help because I need to know how you think this ends. Dylan Larkin expanding his list by one to Dallas? Come on. And for Eiserman to ask for Wyatt Johnson and picks? Come on. You're not being serious. And the player isn't backing down. The GM isn't backing down. How exactly does it end? That's been the question of the day. I've given this example. I haven't received pushback on it, so I don't know if that means you agree with it or you just think it's so stupid you choose not to dignify it. That's also an option. But hear me when I say it. This is bizarro Ken Holland. Holland did things that weren't in the best interest of the franchise to keep the playoff streak alive. Bizarro inverse. Flip it. Eiserman is doing things to get rid of the streak that fly in the face of what's best for the organization. That's kind of the way I feel about this, because it is clear Eiserman wants this streak over, wants to make the playoffs. The problem? It's the opposite of probably what's best, because I don't know how you're going to get the things you need to make the playoffs. No good team is going to dilapidate themselves.
6: No, they're not, Mike. And I like how you put that, where it's the inverse. And I think there's two things that in factor here. I think one is Eiserman's drawing a line in the sand. That he didn't appreciate. I don't know what happened in the room, but it appears that he didn't really appreciate how Larkin ended this and then kind of put him in a bad spot. So you don't put me in a bad spot. I put you in the bad spot. So
7: nobody puts baby in the corner.
6: Nobody puts baby in the corner. And I think the second factor is the pride of knowing it's been 7 years on this rebuild. And if I make this trade, it may be another 2 to 3 more years on this rebuild, which makes Ken Holland right, because now you're at the magical year of year 10.
7: I can't change it.
6: I know, but I think for both, there's pride there. And we know what Mark D'Antonio said about pride.
7: People, it's an appeal. I need your help because I don't know what to say anymore. I mean, if you thought the player was going to break, it hasn't happened now. And why would it happen anytime soon? I think it was another helicopter dance in Iserman's face to just add Dallas. Oh, you want me to expand my list? Okay, Spank, here you go. I mean, that's peak disrespect. And Iserman, in turn, essentially made a drunk fantasy football offer. I offer you Tank Dell's right knee for Patrick Mahomes. Yeah, we're not doing that. So I'm appealing to the elite. 248-539-9797. Did I miss anything? I don't think so. You want to just go to the people?
6: Let's go to the people.
7: People have been very passionate and very patient, including Mick, who is up next. Mick, how you doing?
0: Hey, guys. I'd be remiss if I didn't say I miss Kenny. This is a conversation that I would call regularly and he would screen on. So,
7: and honestly, you guys. On a day like today, he'd probably have walked out.
0: I'll tell you this. I the blood pressure, I'm sure, would be through the roof for that guy on a day like today. But in any case, Mike, you asked the question, and it's a great question. Where does this end?
7: Yeah.
0: Honestly, my take on this, I don't think Iserman cares. And hear me out. Iserman, you know, the Matt Boldy response to Dallas, I'm sorry, to Minnesota, the you know, let's go for Wyatt Johnson here in Dallas. I don't think these represent serious starting offers. These represent, hey, Dylan, I don't care. I don't want to trade you. You have 5 years left of term. And it goes back to my point. Iserman would rather burn this whole thing down than, one, give an inch, and, two, it doesn't matter to him that, I mean, listen, I'll say this stuff sometimes and to other people. Mike, you're Italian. I'm Sicilian. Sometimes, you know, Italians, Sicilians especially, will go to insane lengths to show that they were right, right? Iserman is going to go to the Sicilian level.
6: Hold on, Mick. You do that? Because I've never seen Mike do that.
7: Hey.
0: Oh, man, hey. Listen, I'll tell you this, a whole other story. My mom's dad didn't talk to her for years over lending my grandpa's tools to his best friend. Didn't talk to her for years. So this is the level. Sicilians will go crazy. They'll go nuclear. I'm going to tell you, Iserman, I feel like this is his pride. He doesn't care what it's going to do to the Red Wings. And he's going to hide behind Larkin. Hey, man, we didn't want to deal Larkin. Larkin forced our hand. It sucks that we're not a good team, but we would have been a better team if Larkin was actually here, right?
7: Yep.
0: And honestly, I think this is where we're at. I hate it to the core of my being because I'm a hockey fan. I'm a Red Wings fan first. But there is no way through here that we're coming out a playoff team. So anybody who thinks that we're going to get a 1C or a 2C, they're drunk. Nobody's going to deal these guys to us. So, and I'm not even talking, if Larkin expanded his trade list to half the league, you're still probably not going to get a 1C or a 2C back. You're going to get a 2C back with prospects plus picks, maybe a lesser one. But so where are we at here? Iserman is more interested in saving face. I don't think it's realistic. He should have, if he was realistic about doing anything, he would have hit the reset button and said, hey, let's go for futures. Let's do a small retool, 2 years, 3 years of sucking, go all in for Landon DuPont next year. But this is, where am I wrong here?
7: You're not.
0: Please,
7: not in my view.
0: Gut check.
7: No, Mick, and listen, I don't even think, if you had taken a futures-driven package, Mick, the other thing you could do, and you were seeing, you know, look what's happened to Iserman's kind of understudy, Pat Verbeek. He tried to play tough guy with Leo Carlson, and guess what? Philly went YOLO. Mm-hmm. And then Verbeek spent the week figuring out what four first-round picks could get him to replace Carlson, and then he ended up breaking and paying a guy about $8 million more than he offered him. So you're not wrong. The retool could have been, I'm going to make the best deal possible and then weaponize the prospect pool and picks and my copious cap space, and I'll get a player a different way. Iserman, Mick, maybe I'm wrong. It just feels like Iserman is stuck in a different era.
0: He's stuck in a different era. 100% he is, because he's, I mean, listen, the comments that's coming out, Elliot Friedman is, in my head, he's the last man standing of the battle royale of any NHL insider, right? He's the one guy I actually trust. He's saying Iserman doesn't like where the cap is going and how, you know, contracts. That rings up like old man on his porch.
7: Correct. He's not comfortable with the contracts, yeah. The term, the money, and it's like, okay,
0: so. I don't like these kids running around my yard.
7: Right. So he's not comfortable, and we're the ones who suffer. Fantastic.
0: Yeah. You've got DeBrincat is the one guy who forced his way here, right? DeBrincat came here because he's a hometown guy, and what a gift we have. He, you know, theoretically, if Iserman, you know, just said, hey, now, and yeah, you know, he would be one of those three guys along with, you know, Sider and Raymond to say, hey, I want to build around you. I'm going to take care of you. If he opened up the checkbook and said, you know, what's it going to take, DeBrincat, for you to stay here? Will you stay here? That'd be a great move to you know, kind of have a young nucleus, you know, in the post Larkin era. It's not going to happen.
7: No.
0: Because he's saying, you know what? I don't want to cap out around 10 million. I don't want to spend more than 10 million. This makes me uncomfortable. And I think, again, if that's the issue, trade him now, but we're going to end up losing him. And this spirals right over into Edvinson to say, hey, Sider is, here's what my prediction is. We're paying Sider this amount of money. It doesn't matter if the cap has changed twice since we've paid Sider. We're not going to pay Edvinson more than Sider.
7: Right, because this
0: Edvinson's
7: right.
0: going to walk.
7: And this is also a traditional team where they don't want to pay anyone more than their captain. So if Sider is the captain, this is where, and Mick, I admit this. This is me going Latte Larry Spite Store. I'm begging someone to offer Sheet Edvinson and throw like 11 at him, and maybe just Steve's head explodes.
6: You want chaos.
7: I'm like Mick. I'm Italian. I've had enough. I can't take anymore.
0: You did it. I mean, listen, sometimes I'll just look at some of these comments that people make on, and listen, God bless you, Mike. You're off Twitter. I only got back on Twitter to follow the Larkin stuff. And I'm looking at this stuff. I'm like, everyone's keeps saying like, you know, hey, let the bums sit and this and that. I'm like, this is my hockey team.
7: Right.
0: I don't want to continue to suck.
7: No, it doesn't work that way.
0: A move.
7: No, Mick.
0: Make a move.
7: Mick, we're up against it. It's a hell of a good call. I'm with you. You're not materially wrong on anything. And that whole thing about, oh, Iserman's going to teach him a lesson.
6: And that's just
7: this
6: it.
7: Isn't Gordie Howe being afraid to ask for a new winter jacket as a raise in 1960.
6: Right.
7: Guys.
6: Mr. Iserman, how does your new face look without a nose? Because you cut it off.
7: Might want to hit that.
6: Oh.
7: Tremendous work. 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
9: 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After a dominating performance against the United States, Belgium will face Spain in Los Angeles for a trip to the semifinals on the line. Spain's defense has been absolutely incredible all tournament, and they have yet to concede a goal. Belgium to score a goal is -170 in the match. Spain is a solid favorite to qualify for the next round at -350. Spain to just win the game in regulation is -170. 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Belgium to pull off the upset and advance to the next round is plus 250. 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
1: America's been overrun by the third world. And liberal John James wants to let in thousands more. 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John James wants to give them guest worker visas to steal American jobs. 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John James is no conservative. He's a lying liberal loser. Perry Johnson is the red, white, and blue. Americans in Michiganders first. 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He's a renowned self-made business leader. He'll audit every cent of state government. 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
3: Why not just have pay-per-view for St. Cecilia? I mean, what
4: a lot of the games are on Prime. So, yes.
3: Will you enjoy that?
4: David, I see you just found this out. Yeah, a buddy of mine, shout out Chuck, sent me something today. And I'm like, I got to save this for Mike. Yes.
3: You give me your response to it.
4: I've gotten to the point where, unfortunately, it's become the new normal.
3: You're in acceptance phase.
4: It's when gas goes over $4 a gallon, you complain, you do whatever, and then at the end, you fork over the money and say, fill up the tank.
3: Well, I can't ride a horse to work. It just is what it is.
4: Right, but I'm saying, so it's like you're going to watch the stuff. I mean, if you are a fan, like I'm not that big of a fan to pay for it, but if you're an NBA snob and you want to see the Pistons' latest draft pick, you'll somehow get somebody's eye. You'll find a way to watch it.
3: All right, before we get to the rest of the Larkin callers, and I'm getting to you guys, just give me one second. So let me give you the other story that kind of shows you how broken another sport is. Did you see the deal the Big 12 cut?
4: No.
3: Okay. So the Big 10, the SEC, all the schools, they're getting $20, $22, $25 million a year just for existing because of their TV deals. Mm-hmm. The Big 12 signed a sponsorship deal with Monster Energy Drink. Every team will wear a Monster patch. 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
4: Right.
3: And they signed it for $20 million total.
4: Are you serious?
3: What? 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
4: To wear it, the patch?
3: Basically, you're going to have Texas Tech's QB dressed as a Monster can. Why is the sport broken? Because of that? It's showing you the disparity between the Big Ten and SEC and simply everyone else. It is why I continue to go back to this. This is a farce to even have college football under these economic conditions. The Big 12, I know Texas and OU aren't there anymore. I know we're a long way from the Dr. Pepper championship game with James Brown at quarterback for Texas. I know. Mm-hmm. Michael Bishop at K-State. $20 million total to basically sell everything in the store

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22: 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I wanted desperately to get to the rest of that call. We cannot use such words on radio. Appreciate it.

0: I would love to refer what they're doing to each other like you just did, but that would not end well.
1: I haven't heard that.
0: David, while we just get everything in order on the phone lines, how about a text or 12?
2: Text communication. Fellas, I've reached apathy with the Red Wings, and I love them. We are going to end up starting the season with Larkin on the roster in a toxic locker room, and we aren't making the playoffs with or without him. Another one says, hey, guys, Larkin is asking Steve, who's the boss? He's forcing Stevie to rebuild or rebuild because he's been asking for players for multiple years.
0: You know, the craziest part in all of it, I think that's all it would have taken to keep this thing moving forward, but Yzerman was rigid to his plan. David, are you all right? You almost fell out of your chair.
2: I'm sorry. Ranch just scored.
0: You're reading texts. You give them a World Cup update.
2: I'm all over the place.
0: Can I go back to the callers? Yeah. You can enjoy the game.
2: No, you actually can. Let me read one.
0: Alrighty then.
2: The Larkin saga ends at the trade deadline next year, assuming the Red Wings are in a playoff position.
0: Wow.
2: One more here says, Hockey Elite here. As much as it hurts me to say it, I'm with Mike. Stevie should be fired today. This mess is his own creation. The way he has handled this is an absolute embarrassment to our town and embarrassment to our organization as a whole. That is Jeff in a truck.
0: And Jeff, I'll be clear. If he had done what we have sports opinions and people do what we like. We're good and they don't. We're not. I'm not telling you I got all the answers here. This is not that kind of topic. It is just my 10-cent opinion. The minute Larkin asked out, you knew it was going to be a futures driven package. We have to get with reality. It's not about what you want to do. It's what you need to do. I would be more patient. I would be more accepting of Yzerman if he looked in the mirror and said to the man he saw, you're a failure, and we got to retool this thing. And I could somehow work my way around it, even though I'm the same person who has been so angry at this.
1: Yeah, because the bar has been lowered, that this is where we are now. You'd rather just hit the rebuild again then go through all of this drama.
0: Yes, and maybe that doesn't make sense to people.
1: No, it does.
0: I'm not asking people to agree. But Rico, to do this, he's calling up asking for Boldy, asking for Johnston and picks.
1: Doing this.
0: That's you're going to soil your reputation in the league.
1: No, you're going to just turn this thing into, you might as well just put it all in there and light a match and just burn it down to the ground. Because in the end, you're going to go out looking so badly. It's like Stevie. What were you doing?
0: You know what I wish we could get? I wish we could figure out what DeBrincat is thinking. This is a guy who's doing extension. This is a guy who wanted to come home, has performed, has gotten nothing for it. Everything we've read, heard, is Yzerman's not comfortable paying him what he's worth on the open market. Like, I wish we could just hear from DeBrincat. And I know it'll never happen. But, man, how the hell, if you're DeBrincat, are you even thinking of staying here? I know, he's raising a young family. I feel like we should all wear T-shirts that say raising a young family. If you bring up DeBrincat, not you, Otto.
1: No.
0: DeBrincat.
1: You're right up there with the T-shirt saying that Jalen Duren's only 22.
0: Yes. We should have the cliche talking point T-shirt collection.
1: There you go. There's your next blitz.
0: One-liner talking points in sports today. But it's the truth. And look, now that his best friend is going to be leaving town, I don't think Kane is coming back. Okay, he's gone. So when people bristle about me saying it's got to be a rebuild of the rebuild, show me the pathway, as you put it, to getting exponentially better from the place we're standing today.
1: You can't. The only way that was going to happen if somehow you had the number one overall pick in the draft. You didn't.
0: He did not.
1: Right. So I don't see how this goes. And you're right. I think the play. This is why I also say I think the players, they know more about what's going on behind the scenes, which is why you haven't heard anything. So I think they both are like, you know, you're both right and you're both wrong. And I really wish you'd fix this so we can come together. Because if it was just Steve, I think the players would be like, get me out of here.
0: Yes.
1: So I think they know and they're praying. Just, guys, please fix this.
0: And right now, Larkin ain't backing down. Yzerman's not backing down. No. And that is a road to ruin. Yep. And I know it's not fair. I know it's not fun. Sometimes as an adult, you need to be the bigger person, or you need to do the inconvenient thing and the thing you don't want to do. That's why if we do the scales of justice, I'm blaming Steve more than Larkin. No one is blameless, but I can't. This Iserman is acting like he's Scotty Bowman. No. It's 2026, man. You can't do business this way. I mean, you can. You just aren't going to go anywhere.
1: And yeah, you're writing off an entire season.
0: 248-539-9797. Your call's next. 97.1.
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0: All right, let's get right to the... David, are we good to go to the phones? I know we had some potty language there for a moment. We're going to go to Dale, 97.1. Dale, how are you today?
1: Hey, what's going on, fellas?
0: What's up, Dale?
1: Well, I heard one of the tick attacks earlier that kind of stole my thunder a little bit, but I think it's going to actually be worse than what they said. I think they said something to the effect of Larkin won't get dealt until next trade deadline. It may be longer than that. I had actually forgotten about this, but Yzerman had a standoff with Jonathan Drouin in Tampa,
0: yes,
1: and he waited 2 years to deal him.
0: It was very famous, very public, very nasty.
1: Yes, and that's excluding other dealings, you know, with other guys like a Marty St. Louis or anybody like that. But
0: remember the St. Louis thing? It was, there was no market for him, but old Yzerman created one. Like, where's that guy?
1: And it does make you wonder how he managed to, I'll say, bully New York into dealing. I think it was Ryan Callahan and some picks.
0: Mm-hmm.
1: You know, it makes you wonder how that happens, but now he's in the middle of this standoff with Larkin, and I like Rico's analogy about sitting in the Wendy's drive-thru and saying, I want to buy a pair of shoes, and they tell you that they don't have shoes, and he goes, well, I don't care, I want them anyway. And
0: sir, this is Wendy's.
1: it's just silly, and when you see a standoff like that, you think it won't happen, but I could see a pathway where, you know, he ends up where Larkin stays with the team. It seems crazy, and it would be cancerous to the team and to the culture, but I could see a world where Yzerman digs his heels in and refuses to do exactly anything at all to move Larkin.
0: So then let me ask this. So, Dale, when he says publicly it's his job to do what's best for the Detroit Red Wings, how is that what's best?
1: Oh, I think there's a secret fine print there. I think he will do what's best for the Red Wings, but he's going to do what he wants to do first.
0: Yeah.
1: And if those things happen to intersect, or, you know, if they so happen to align in some way, well, hey, that's good, but that's not what's going on here. You know, I'm sure he looks at it like he's not going to be bullied by a player, or, you know, he's the person in management, Larkin's the player, and he'll do what he says and so on.
0: That's such an old school model, though. And you know that, Dale. That is so. Look, maybe it's also the phrase too. You know, we make a joke about a lifetime contract, or he has no pressure. Absolute power corrupts absolutely. I mean, this guy's off the reservation, and it's like everybody else is looking and going, dude, you got to put your sword down and let's move this thing forward. I don't know. I mean, Dale, I would love to see some amazing from the fire trade, but whoa. How? He's out here asking for Boldy and picks. Like, that's, you're never going to get business done unless you got a handgun and like a plastic bag over somebody's head.
1: Yeah, I don't see a world where you could make those trades with a straight face. I would have loved to have been a fly on the wall for the conversation with Dallas if he did offer those things. To the Jim Mill as their GM, I'm sure he went, no, really, what do you want?
0: Yeah, seriously. Steve, sober up. Call me tomorrow. Let me know what we're doing here.
2: Hey, yeah, Stevie, yeah, Stevie, you're drunk.
0: I don't know. Dale, we're all trying to figure it out together, because this latest thing, look, if the news today was Larkin expanded the list by six teams, the tenor of the conversation is different, mm-hmm, but Larkin's not backing down. And then the report right after it is what Yzerman was asking for. You're going, oh, my God. These two are, they're going to both run into a wall together.
2: Stevie out there giving drunk booty calls. Hey.
0: Okay. All right.
2: Hey.
0: I'm not. You know what? You've got the day off tomorrow.
3: Dissolve and evolve.
0: Oh, yeah. That's how he led the negotiations with Dallas. Just telling Jim Nill he's got to evolve. Give me Johnston picks and a blue chip. I mean, what are we doing? Go to DJ 97.1. Deej, welcome back, buddy.
4: What up, Doma Dog? You all right?
0: Yes, sir. Man? What's going on?
4: So, a couple of things. Like, every time I hear this, I see the scene from The Godfather with Santino talking to Michael. Like, this man is taking it personal when it's business. Like, every time I hear anything about this Iverson, that just pops in my head.
0: Yeah.
4: Like, it's so much personal, you know. And real quick, shout out to the dude, Tom, who called in. I appreciate the shout out for, you know, saying you like me calling in. Good looking, my dog. Mike, I'll admit that I haven't really been in too much of hockey, so I don't call in for hockey, because I haven't been a fan of hockey since Blazers, sure, still when I was a kid. So that lets you know how much video games can influence, because I actually was a black kid growing up in the city playing hockey because of Blake Steele. I really was. Because of Blake Steele.
0: But anyway, let me offer this before you offer your opinion. I don't think this requires anyone to be hockey elite or to have, you know, this breadth of hockey knowledge. All you got to do is know sports. Mm-hmm. This is player, GM, franchise, ego, pettiness, etc. So you don't have to pre-qualify it, DJ. I think you have every right to call. If you know sports, you got a right to call in on this.
4: Got you. That does make sense. So listen, I've been listening to you guys. I've been listening to every show on here for a couple of days, couple of weeks. And I actually came up with something in my head that said, you know what? I'm going to ask Mike and Rico a question. Who is the worst GM at the Coney table, the Coney Lion table for Detroit GMs? Like, I just got to thinking to myself, like, listen to all these guys. Like, Rico said they are at the Coney table. What would be your grade of who is the worst? Like, I had Brad at a B-, but a buddy of mine convinced me that the 2024 draft kind of drops him down. I was giving him the playoff wins. A buddy of mine told me that was 3 years ago in the Therrien Arnold thing. I was like, you know what? We got to drop him down to a C-. I give Brad a C-, Trajan a C, Eisenman a D-, and Scott Harris a C-. What are you two guys?
0: I'm right there with you. It'd be Harris and Eisenman. And I know the Harris thing's a little counterintuitive, Deej, because they've made the playoffs, but the free agency hasn't been good. The trade deadline was a debacle, and your best players weren't drafted by you. But Eisenman, by far and away to me, is the worst GM in town.
2: Yeah,
0: I don't even think it's close. And it's crazy to say it, but that's where we are.
4: Yep, my man. That's what you say. What you got, Rico? I didn't hear yours. Where you got with the Coney Island table?
2: I got Eisenman down there. I got Holmes down there as well because your draft and this whole Therrien Arnold thing. Trajan, I guess, gets the best grade by default, and Harris is right after him.
4: But you said something, but you ain't giving no grades, my dog. What's the grade?
2: Oh, the highest grade is anybody's getting is a C-.
4: Wow. So you got Brad at under a C?
2: Yes.
4: C-?
2: Yes.
0: I'd go Brad B, Trajan B-, Harris D, Eisenman F-, continuum. You know, Deej, we got to roll. We're up against it. David's telling me I'm number one. Thank you, DJ.
4: All right, take it up.
0: Biggest stage in the world. 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
11: 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Thank you.

0: we got here?
1: All right, guys. Well, we have our candidates for a comeback in the NFL, whether it was due to injury or just lack of productivity from last season. All right. I have some names. You guys tell me, you know what? Yes, this guy will bounce back or nah. What we saw last year is what it is.
2: Okay.
1: You ready?
2: Yeah, I am. Paul's going to play this too?
1: Yes.
2: All right.
1: We're going to start off simple. Sauce Gardner.
2: Uh-oh. I'm a little worried because it's back-to-back seasons of bad and some mystery stuff. I lean on you, man. You know that situation intimately. No jokes, please. It's just... I'm going to say no. I'm going to say no. And I just had a bottle thrown at me.
3: I'm going to say no, too, because I think he's gotten worse in the NFL since his rookie year. Each season he's gotten a little bit worse than the year before, and it's not a great look, and I don't know if he can turn it around.
2: Yeah, what's interesting about him is the media talked to him after the draft, and he says, hey, they don't have a first-round pick. I'm their first-round pick. Well, sir, you're not playing like a first-round pick currently, so I don't think he recovers.
1: Let's go to Green Bay. Christian Watson.
2: No, I'm done. He's made of paper mache. I can't keep tripping on the banana peel here. I can't. The guy is built in a lab, everything you'd want in a wide receiver, and he makes a play or two a year before he invariably dies. Where you're like, that's the guy. I can't do it anymore. Like, his legs are two different lengths. Didn't you read that article last year? That's why he keeps blowing his hamstring out.
0: No, I did not.
2: He's got an uneven gait. Like I'm out. I'm out on all of it. Guys got crooked legs or whatever? No, we're done.
3: Yeah, it's kind of
0: deep
3: hard.
0: Dive right there.
2: I don't know what to say.
3: It's kind of hard to have a comeback when you're only going to play 6 or 7 games every season because you're going to be out the rest of the time. And for as good as he is in the stretches when he does play, he doesn't play nearly enough to warrant a comeback player of the year type thing.
4: Well, based on what you just said, Paul, 6 games, he's going to play 10. So, yes, he will have an improvement.
1: Let's go Marvin Harrison Jr.
2: No, I'm done.
1: 1 year.
2: Done. I'm absolutely done. Basically, he was Herman Moore as a rookie. Guy had balls bouncing off his helmet. It was ridiculous. I don't know how this guy's not a good NFL football player. He was so amazing in college. He's terrible. He's a nothing. I mean, Trey McBride is running circles around this cat. I can't do it. And there's no quarterback play there. I'm out.
3: I'm going to say no for just what Mike said, though. Isn't just about him not being as good as everyone thought. It's also their quarterback situation stinks. So I don't know how his numbers are going to get better.
4: I can't believe that he's this bad. So I'm just because of that, I have to believe he has improvement. I know the quarterback situation, but he can't be that bad.
1: Okay.
2: Or can he?
1: Let's stick with wide receivers, Mike. A guy that you were really high on, but he did not have a great year last year. That's Ladd McConkey.
2: Yeah, very disappointed. Very disappointing. I'm going to say bounce back. Offensive line will be better. I think it's going to trigger a lot of open space in the passing game because teams are going to have to load up to stop. He's a high IQ football player. I'm going to say bounce back. I'll buy Ladd McConkey. Bolts are going to the Super Bowl.
3: Well, I don't know about all that, but I'll say bounce back for sure because Mike McDaniel's offense is friendly for his type of skill set. Quick routes, quick ball in his hands, slants, stuff like that. He's going to add up a lot of yards. He's going to get back on track.
4: Too much positivity. I don't believe in the Chargers. I don't believe in Justin Herbert. And I don't believe in Mike McDaniel. So I'm going to go no. He does not improve. Sorry, can't do it.
2: Jeez. Go get a Snickers.
3: You don't have to believe in McDaniel to think he can't call a good
4: offense. No, your Dolphins.
2: You're not yourself when you're hungry. My God.
1: Tight end Mark Andrews.
2: Out. Old balls. No comeback available.
3: Yeah, he's just... he's past his prime now. He's not coming back.
1: I don't know what you're talking about.
4: There's nothing much more to say. I agree with what Mike said.
1: I only get to throw one bottle at you per segment. So. Okay. Let's go with Mike Sandersteel.
2: Yes, I'll buy. Again, all jokes about having the other team's plays aside. He had a really nice year as a rookie. Right. Fell off a little bit last year. The whole defense lagged. Right. I could buy Mikey Sanders still. He's a good football player. He is. All jokes about being a cheating scumbag aside.
3: No, he's a really good interior corner. I think last year they asked him to play a little bit on the outside too much.
2: Yeah, he's a nickel. He's got to stay in the slot.
3: He's got to stay inside. He'll be fine. He'll bounce back.
4: Yeah, the entire team there had an off year. So because of that, I just think that he elevates his game as the team elevates this year.
1: Right. Yeah, everybody got injured, basically. Let's go with Garrett Wilson.
2: Oh, boy. Khakis? I believe in his talent. It's just, this is a worse version of Arizona. No, can't do it.
1: Can't do it?
2: No.
1: Is it because he's a Jet?
2: No, it's because he's got a garbage can thrown on the ball. I'm going to say no. Geno Smith.
3: I'm going to say no, too, because he gets hurt a lot. And also, his quarterback situation is terrible. And it is the Jets. So, no on all accounts.
2: I think being a Jet long enough affects your psyche. I kind of wonder if he just goes, I have enough money to not do this.
4: And this is where he hits the edge. I agree with you, Mike. The quarterback situation is so awful. Yes, he'll get his targets because he's the number one. But I just don't see him doing anything in New York this year.
1: Or you go out there, you blow up, and then demand, you got to move.
4: Yeah, but he's stuck there for an entire year. They won't trade him this year. Okay.
1: Brian Thomas, Jr.
2: I'm going to sound like David. He can't be as bad as he was last year. Super talented kid. Great college player. Great rookie year. I don't know what happened. I don't have to love Trevor Lawrence to believe they're okay. I'll buy. I sound like David. I gotta buy one young receiver. I'll buy.
3: I'm going to buy two because his rookie year was so great. Last year, it almost seemed like the team hated him. Or Trevor Lawrence had a personal vendetta not to throw him balls anymore. But he is a very good receiver. Obviously, he should be their number one receiver. So I say he bounced back.
4: Good try, guys. I just don't like anything I saw from him last year, and I don't think he recovers from that. I do think that towards the end of the year, I know they have plans to play Travis more at corner and less at wide receiver, but I think because of the production that would be lost, they'll play him a little bit more late in the season because Brian Thomas will not be the same.
1: Okay. Linebacker Dre Greenlaw coming back to the Niners from Denver.
2: I'm out. Can't go home again. I don't buy it. I'm going to say no. Plus, catastrophic injury, and I just don't know if he'll ever be the same.
3: Yeah, I'm going to say no, too, just because coming off that injury, I just can't expect great things from you, especially now you're in, like, the 49ers, they got Fred Warner coming back from injury. Greenlaw's coming back to the team from injury.
1: Paul, just say entire team coming back from injury.
3: I mean, their defense essentially is, yes.
2: What about the substation?
1: They moved. Did you hear that story?
4: Not yet. They haven't moved yet. But no, just like they haven't moved, he won't be able to move. So I'm going to go no.
1: Let's stay here locally. Tight end, Sam Laporta.
2: No. Injuries aside, I don't think he'll ever duplicate the rookie year. They have so many other weapons, including Isaac Tesla, who's going to take away. You know what Amon-Ra is. You know what Jamo is. Jahmyr Gibbs is going to catch 60, 70 ball. I'm just going to say no.
3: Yeah, I'm going to say no, too, because as good as that rookie year was, even when he's played and been healthy, he's been less productive than the rookie year. And now he's the fourth or fifth option on every play. So, no.
4: I'm going to say yes because of how Drew Petsing uses tight end.
2: Oh, good one.
4: That part gets me to the yes. I'm hoping it's the yes. We'll see. But, yes, right now I'm strong on Sam Laporta.
1: All right. Wide receiver, DJ Moore.
2: No, I'm done. But whether it was the 1,000-yard year in Carolina where he didn't score a touchdown to last year, by the end of the season, it was clear Loveland and Luther Burden surpassed him in the offense. I'm out of the DJ Moore business.
1: Now with a new team?
2: I don't care. Okay. No, I'm done with him.
1: He's the guy in Buffalo. All right.
2: Great.
3: Well, that's the reason why I'm saying yes, because he's their number one receiver. Josh Allen's going to get him the ball. He's going to get 1,000 yards. Yeah, absolutely.
1: That's your candidates for a bounce back season in the NFL, 97-1.
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1: I'm Christine Lisi. ESPN's Shams Charania is reporting the NBA is holding off on finalizing Kawhi Leonard's trade from the Clippers to the Raptors until the league's investigation is complete into the Clippers about whether they circumvented the salary cap by funneling money to Leonard through his $28 million endorsement deal with a company called Aspiration. Clippers continue to deny they funneled money to Leonard. ESPN NBA front office insider Bobby Marks.
2: I give the league credit, at least as far as giving the Raptors a heads up, because remember, we went through this with Terry Rozier. Miami and Charlotte make a trade for Terry Rozier. He had been investigated. There was no wrongdoing. The Heat trade for him, and then he is basically suspended for the year, and they had given up a draft pick here.
1: Rozier is facing charges in an ongoing gambling case. The NBA said it has no specific timeline for the investigation's conclusion. World Cup quarterfinals. France leads Morocco 2-0, 95th minute. Ducks match the Flyers' record-setting offer sheet for center Leo Carlson, so he'll remain in Anaheim 5 years, $90 million. He will be the NHL's highest paid player.
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6: Man, I'm a first-time caller, and I listen to you guys. But I got to be with Harry Douglas IV.
7: Oh, Lord, Anthony.
6: And yeah, man. You call my Steelers the Pittsburgh Steelers. No, sir. It's Pittsburgh. P-I-T-T-S, not Pittsburgh. There's not a P-I-S-S in this. Come on now.
7: Anthony, I'm country as hell, baby. I'm from Georgia. You know, sometimes I may run words together. I may not even pronounce all the damn letters in the word sometimes. That's the authenticity. I got to be authentic with it. Now, you tell the Pittsburgh Steelers to stop pissing in the playoffs.
4: This is Freddie and Harry.

0: He is Harry Douglas. I'm Freddie Coleman. When you put us together, you have the best show on your radio. 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Hit us up on the socials anytime you want at HDouglas83 and at Coleman ESPN, and check us out on the Freddie and Harry call-in line at 888-SAY-ESPN, 888-729-3776. And does Steph Curry really want LeBron James to join the Golden State Warriors? Now, Shams Charania, ESPN NBA Insider, he has put out a report that anybody interested in LeBron James joining their team, they've been pitching James indirectly by sending voice notes to his agent, Rich Paul, and then Rich Paul shares that with LeBron James. This is where we are. Dear LeBron, this is the Philadelphia 76ers. Hope you, Savannah, and the boys are doing well. It's on vacation. We hope your golf game is doing wonderful. Listen, you need to come to Philadelphia. We got Jaylen Brown. We hopefully will have Joel Embiid staying healthy. Tyrese Maxey's a big fan. VJ Edwards, you know, he wants to do the movie with you. So, LeBron, if you have a little bit of time and a little bit of energy to call us back, please call us at 1-800-SAVE-OUR-TEAM. 1-800-SAVE-OUR-TEAM.
1: Love Friday.
0: That's what we're reduced to now, LeBron. That suitors are sending voice notes to his agent, who then shares them with LeBron to hear the pitch from teams, whether it's Philadelphia, Miami, Cleveland, anybody interested in LeBron James.
2: I would say by all means necessary, survival of the fittest. You got to go to extreme measures to be able to acquire LeBron James, in which he has been able to be a free agent for the very first time in his entire career, Freddie Coleman. So, hell, I'll be doing more than sending voice notes. I'll be sending video notes. Everything possible. Would you like wine? Sending them the best fine wine there is out there, even though he can buy his own. But it's nothing like a good gesture from a place that you could potentially go and play your 24th season of basketball in. I would say this. If I'm Bob Myers,
0: all right,
2: if that voice note is coming from him, hey, LeBron, let's not forget, you know, there were chances that you had at us when I was a part of the Golden State Warriors, and you were successful once, but you weren't successful all the other times. And you know what I'm capable of when I'm involved with the front office. Now, our new president of basketball operations, Mike Ganzi, has done a phenomenal job, not even being 60, 65 days on the job. You don't have to be the centerpiece of everything that we do here in Philadelphia. We have Tyrese Maxey for that. We have Jaylen Brown for that. We have VJ Edgecombe for that. We have Joel Embiid for that. LeBron, you can literally hit cruise control and be a part and help do something for a city which hasn't been done for a very, very long time.
0: Right.
2: And that's bring a championship to the city of Philadelphia. The city of brotherly love, Freddie Coleman. That would have been my voice note or my video. I would have been in the damn Sixers uniform, too, with Dr. J's number on it, Charles Barkley's number on it, Allen Iverson. I would have changed uniforms in that video. I would have gave LeBron James a laugh. And also an extra moment to think about, man, this man really wants me in Philadelphia.
0: Can you imagine on the golf course, you're LeBron James, you got a big old cigar in your hand. You're about to tee up on the fourth hole. All of a sudden, an alert comes on your phone, and it's one of the teams trying to court you. Hold on, guys. Before I take this shot, I got to take this call. I got to take a look at this that Rich Paul just sent me. Well, I don't wonder if one team is doing that. That team I don't wonder about are the Golden State Warriors, especially because of Steph Curry and that organization. He's part of the American Century Celebrity Golf Championship happening in Lake Tahoe. And he was asked about the idea of playing LeBron, and Steph was kind of like, eh.
3: Say more so, I'm interested to just play golf with LeBron. We'll handle the basketball stuff, but I want to see the golf LeBron free agent. He's out here really grinding on the game, but I'm sure, you know, we obviously would love to play together. Hopefully it happens, but, you know, he's deserved the opportunity and the right to take his time with the decision.
0: Hopefully it happens, but if it don't, I'm okay. You know, we're hanging on the golf course. You know, we're boys and everything. But you know what? Nah, we've gone this far not being teammates. Nah, I don't need for that to happen. Steph Curry is like, look, this will be a 1-2 year thing at the most with LeBron James. does that bring him closer to being a championship contender, no matter how great he still is, no matter how great LeBron still is in the Western Conference? Right now, that pocket is empty. As great as LeBron still is, he's an older player. Jimmy Butler coming off an injury as an older player. Steph Curry, still fantastic, older player. Draymond Green, about to get a new contract, older player. Kristaps Porzingis looks like an older player because he's been brittle too much, but he's going to be in that basketball team. Steph Curry may not be in the business of, all right, let's have like the old heads get together to win a 3-on-3 tournament to go back to past glories to see if we can win a championship. He's like, look, if you get them, fine. If you don't, we're going to be just fine because we may not be any better with him than we are without him.
2: I would also add, like, when you look at the Golden State Warriors, and I know, like, from a name standpoint, that clout is going to be there. But when you look at the Western Conference, in my opinion, I think the two top teams are the San Antonio Spurs and the Oklahoma City Thunder.
0: Uh-huh.
2: I still don't believe the Golden State Warriors would beat those two teams when it came down to the playoffs and advancing. That's just how I feel personally.
0: I don't disagree. Carry on.
2: No, that's it.
0: Yeah, that's it. Those are only because the West is so top-heavy with those two teams. If you're Golden State, you can have a little strike of lightning. If LeBron James, you believe, is the elixir you're looking for to help out Steph Curry whenever Jimmy Butler comes back. Not saying he should be off the table, but at the same time, Steph Curry's like, look, are there other guys that can help us beyond a potential one-year thing with LeBron James? I believe LeBron wants to play two more years, and then he'll just call it a career and go off into the sunset. He's going to leave before he's ready.
2: Yeah, because 24 is kind of an odd number to want to retire. 25 sounds a little bit better, Freddie.
0: It has more of a flavor.
2: It does.
0: It has more of a sexiness to it.
2: And you know we love our seasoning on our food.
0: Absolutely. Well, there's 25 seasoning is better than 24 seasoning. There's no doubt about that. But where could LeBron James end up? You'll never guess who has an idea. Adam Schefter, ESPN senior NFL insider, was on 97.5 The Fanatic, the great radio station and ESPN affiliate in Philadelphia. And he had this prediction of where the next destination is going to be for LeBron James.
1: You know, I might be in the minority. I still think that he's going to wind up in Miami. That's my guess. It's just a guess. Just a guess. I had somebody text me at the outset of free agency that you might want to check into LeBron in Miami, like right away. And I'm like, okay, that's interesting. And so that's just has always stayed in my mind that I wonder if this person is going to be right. I also think this, and I don't think it should be underestimated, and I think people are overlooking it. He has become a rabid golf fan, fanatical about it.
2: Oh.
1: So where could he play golf all the time? In Miami. It sounds like it's Cleveland, Philadelphia, Miami. And I haven't, I mean, not that I'm paying so much attention, I haven't heard anybody bring up the golf point. And honestly, every time I'm on social media, the guy's playing golf, he's watching golf, like, and this is over the last year or so. Where can he do the most of that? And he can do that in Miami.
0: Not trying to disrespect Adam Schefter. I don't think playing golf every day is going to be the deciding factor in the future destination.
2: Yeah, not during the basketball season when he's locked in.
0: Yeah, I'm not buying that. I'm not like.
2: But I would also add, like, wherever he travels to, especially if the weather is nice, he could actually play golf there as well, too.
0: Right, yeah. Miami being, that's the selling point, going to Miami where you can play golf more. I don't know if I'm buying that.
4: The golf itself might not be the selling point, but if Adam Schefter is willing to say this and go on air in Philadelphia,
0: somebody's told him.
4: Somebody with knowledge to the situation. Schefter's not going to say it just for the sake of saying it or to get clicks. He's not going to do that.
0: Yeah.
4: So if Schefter is making this public by saying
0: this,
4: this is somebody who I've talked to.
0: Sure.
4: Somebody firmly believes this.
0: Right, that's fine. I'm just not buying it. That's fine. I'm not questioning who his sources are with the kind of information. I'm just not buying that. Has nothing to do with Adam Schefter. He's doing his job. The person that's telling him this, whatever intel they have or close to the situation that they may be, I'm still not buying it. That could be a deciding factor or potential factor.
2: Well, there's also someone out there who's connected to LeBron James in ways that not everybody might know. That's the president of basketball operations for the Philadelphia 76ers, Mike Ganzi. Here's him on 97.5 The Fanatic.
5: I always tell Brian, I'm like, Brian, you don't even know where that Mr. Basketball trophy is. You can just give it to me, you know? Like, he's got three of them and one of probably 1,000 trophies and awards he's got, but I've known LeBron for a long time and have a ton of respect for him. And obviously, I think he'd be a great fit for our group. of course, would love to have him. But he's a basketball savant, and I'm sure he's taking this all in. And, you know, he's super smart, and I know he's trying to figure it all out right now.
2: So Mike Gansey finished second in the Mr. Basketball race in Ohio to LeBron James. But he was also asked, is it hard playing the waiting game for LeBron? And this was his answer. It's coming soon. I firmly believe that Philadelphia will be the choice for LeBron James moving forward. But this is the answer by Mike Gansey if he asks if the waiting game for LeBron James is tough to do.
5: Not really. I mean, obviously, he's the greatest player to play the game. So, you know, if someone like that's interested in you, I think you're going to wait as long as you can. You know, because obviously, if you add him to your group, you're going to be a much better team. And, you know, someone like him, you know, he's always calculated with his decisions, and you know, he's going to take time and talk to Rich, talk to his family and his people. But someone like him, you're for sure going to always wait for.
2: Yeah, and I would also add, if you're the Philadelphia 76ers, yeah, you don't care how much time LeBron James takes. If he, when it's all said and done, decides that he's coming to Philadelphia, you would take that with flying colors all day, every day. No problem. Yeah. Shout out to Cat Williams.
0: Yeah, let's put it this way. You're not doing anything this summer. You've already made your draft choices. You traded for Jaylen Brown. Of course you can wait. No matter what team that is, any trade not named Clippers in Toronto has already been a sealed deal.
2: I see what you've done there.
0: Any trade that has not involved the Clippers in Toronto involving Kawhi Leonard has already been signed, sealed, and delivered. So business of operations can be suspended for a couple of weeks and wait for LeBron James to make his choice. And by the way, they are busy. Like Shams Charania reported as the ESPN senior NBA insider, they're leaving voice messages, love letters, wonderful musical interludes on voice notes so Rich Paul can play them for LeBron James. Of course they got plenty of time. They can literally come up with a Dancing with the Stars audition or, you know, So You Think You Can Dance or America's Got Talent to try to get the talent known as LeBron James. So, of course, they're not in any kind of rush. And LeBron knows there's not any kind of rush because basketball's not starting until September, October. And wherever he goes, I got a pretty good idea. He will do all the things necessary from an information standpoint to be up to speed when training camp rolls around for whatever team that's going to be, golf notwithstanding.
2: So, Freddie, I still am concerned about the Miami Heat if LeBron James decides that's where his next destination is going to be. And here's why. I don't feel like there's enough spacing on the basketball court and enough shooting for LeBron James to reach his full potential as a player. Everywhere he's been able to win an NBA championship, you've had that spacing on the court, whether it was in Miami with D-Wade and Ray Allen and Chris Bosh being able to be consistently knocking down the corner threes. When you look at Kevin Love being a big that can stretch the floor and Kyrie Irving and everyone else in company in Cleveland.
0: Yeah.
2: Even when you looked at the Los Angeles Lakers and you had a guy, you know, and Anthony Davis, who was a big that could stretch the floor, step out and shoot the three-pointer, shoot the mid-range, play with his back to the basket and be a threat. Although you had a Dwight Howard and you had other bigs that were able to play alongside of him, you had a point guard in Rajon Rondo who was basically, in my opinion, seeing the basketball court like Mbappe sees a soccer field and knows where everyone needs to be and how their game translate to him being a point guard to be able to get them the basketball in their spot. So there are so many things that go into LeBron James and him being able to have success at a destination. I just don't know if it would be full throttle in Miami because of the lack of perimeter shooting.
0: He is Harry Douglas. I'm Freddie Coleman. It's the Afternoon Cool, known as Freddie and Harry on ESPN Radio, the ESPN app, and also Sirius XM Channel 80, 888-ESPN, 888-729-3776. LeBron's getting courted. There are plenty of suitors out there with flowers and candy at his doorstep, hoping he'll go out on a date with them, whether it's Philadelphia, Miami, Cleveland, Golden State, Timbuktu, whoever. What do you got to say about LeBron James's next destination? Speaking of the great state, Ohio, meaning Ohio, that's the home of Yusef. Yusef, what you got?
6: Hey, what's going on, fellas? Man, I love the show, man. I listen to y'all every day.
0: Thank you, brother.
6: You know, saying y'all do some shows with Emin Golden, you know. But I respect Adam Schefter a great deal. But his take on LeBron, where can he play the most golf at? National don't know that Ohio, specifically this area that I'm in, we have some of the most beautiful golf courses in the entire nation. So to say, okay, well, he can only go play there all the time. He can play here all the time. This is a month. Okay, he go get on his little jet, and he go fly wherever he want to go play. That's a warm climate. You can count on this, man. Look. We have so much, like Tony Rizzo, I'm quite sure y'all know him, ESPN.
0: Yes, he is.
6: Tony Rizzo.
0: Yeah.
6: He does a show called Pin Shot. They do a show called Pin Shot that's strictly about golf here in Ohio. But anyway, to make a long story short, LeBron's coming home. Y'all can quit talking about it. Y'all can book it. We got certain things that's going on here that we can't attention to. And all the TVs is leading to him coming home. Even Rich Paul, when he did the whiteboard. I've been knowing Rich since Rich was 8 years old. Rich gave away some telltales in that whiteboard that he did. LeBron going to be here, and Bronny coming with him.
2: I'm coming home.
0: We both have said, well done, E-Dog, on the ones and twos. We both said Philadelphia makes the most sense, but I also said Cleveland has his heart. That would not surprise me if they're at the top of his list, no matter what kind of love letters or love notes other people are sending LeBron James's agent, Rich Paul.
2: Yeah, it's like your first love, right? He's connected to his wife from being in Ohio. He grew up in Ohio. He has a school in Ohio.
0: Mm-hmm.
2: He won an NBA championship in Ohio. He was Mr. Ohio. Everyone expected him, if he didn't go to the NBA, to go to Ohio State. So there are a lot of ties to the state of Ohio when it comes to LeBron James, and it would not surprise me if that was his final decision to go back to Cleveland for a third time.
0: I know, Youssef, the great golf course in Ohio, kind of hard to play golf in January when there's a whole lot of snow, a lot of cold weather.
2: Pretty cold.
0: You have to really love golf to want to go out there. Nobody's out there but you, the ball, and Mother Nature.
2: So that's how I feel about people who go outside of these freezing temperatures to smoke a cigarette.
0: Well, you know, sometimes that nicotine is a hell of a drug, man.
2: That nicotine takes them over.
0: As somebody who worked in classic rock radio for years, I think I was the only one in the staff that did not smoke a cigarette. And they looked at me like I had six eyes.
7: Layers. That's all it takes. Some layers.
0: Some don't even do that. They just go out there to get that cigarette on.
2: With layers a short sleeve shirt on.
0: Yeah, layers be damned.
7: Yeah, Mikey.
2: 13-degree weather.
0: Yeah, weather
2: be damned.
0: To
2: smoke that cig.
0: That nicotine is strong. It's a hell of a drug, boys and girls. Big time in Virginia. What do you have to say about LeBron James's potential next destination?
8: Gentlemen, it's an honor to be with you today. I just, you know, we're talking about Miami, we're talking about the weather, but look at where he's leaving. He's leaving L.A., 75 and sunny. It doesn't rain out there. But anyways, I also think, you know, as far as the Philly situation, he's got Jalen, he's got just the, as we all know, all the expectations that surround Philly sports, the fans, the media. Is that really what he wants, you know, going out the door on his career? Is my question.
0: It's a great question because the Philadelphia fans, especially how they love their basketball, it's an Eagles town, but it's also home of Big Five basketball, Temple, St. Joe's, the Palestra, Villanova, the whole nine yards. The audience there, either the media or the fan base, they're going to holler at you. If you're doing great, you're going to get hollered at. When you're not doing great, you're going to get hollered at. LeBron has shown at times that can be just a bit too much close to his skin to want to deal with. Thomas in North Carolina. LeBron James is getting courted. Plenty of suitors are out there with flowers and candy. Thomas, what do you have to say about his next destination?
9: You know, I have no idea how to guess where he's going to end up. He calculates things on a level that doesn't always

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5: I'm Christine Lisi. Kylian Mbappe scored his 20th career World Cup goal in France's 2-0 quarterfinals win over Morocco. France plays Spain or Belgium in the semis. The Kawhi Leonard Raptors reunion is on hold. ESPN's Shams Charania reports the Leonard trade from the Clippers to the Raptors won't be finalized until the NBA completes its investigation into whether LA circumvented the salary cap by funneling money to Leonard through his $28 million endorsement deal with a company called Aspiration. While not ideal, there is a silver lining here, according to ESPN's Chinea Gwumike.
6: At least there's some accountability for this to be over, so people choose whether or not they assume the responsibility in the conversations with Kawhi, because you don't want this to continue to linger 10 months, 11, 12, we're at a year mark. And so I see this more so as accountability for all sides to put this to bed, because this was one of those stories that followed the Clippers and followed Kawhi.
5: The Clippers have denied knowledge of Leonard's deal. Shams is also reporting that teams are making their pitches to free agent LeBron James by sending a voice note for him via his agent, Rich Paul.
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9: It's Harry Douglas. I'm Freddie Coleman. 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So, who would be the real winners and losers so far of the NBA offseason? I'll give you the biggest winner right now, HD. It's definitely LeBron James. He has the whole world waiting. Once again, the world is his oyster in terms of waiting for what kind of decision is he going to make. A couple of days ago, we talked about, Evan Cohen even mentioned, he's from Unsportsmanlike, he is still the face of the NBA. This lends complete credence to what he had to say. When teams are literally sending voicemails to your agent, Rich Paul, to court LeBron James about to go into his 24th NBA season, no matter where he lands, still having that spotlight white hot on him, LeBron James continues to be a winner. He's a big winner this offseason.
10: Yeah, I'm going with the Philadelphia 76ers. When you look at Mike Gansey, the new president of basketball operations, and some of the moves that he has been able to make. Number one, you get off that Paul George contract, which a lot of people think was just crazy and insane in itself. You get off of that. You get back in return Jaylen Brown, and then you also have the ability to sign Dean Wade and Anthony Simons, and you draft LeBaron Fylon from Alabama. So I think the Philadelphia 76ers in the position that they're in right now currently, that's why I view them as winners. Who do you view as a loser or losers in the NBA right now currently?
9: I'll say they're finding out about that trade that may not happen between the Clippers and the Toronto Raptors. For those who missed it, Shams Charania, ESPN NBA insider, earlier today, He talked about why the trade with centers on Kawhi Leonard going from the Clippers to Toronto Raptors is being held up because
11: the Raptors and Clippers were set to have a trade call to finalize the deal that sent Kawhi Leonard back to Toronto for Brandon Ingram, Grady Dick, and draft assets. But the league, I'm told, ended up delaying that call and now has decided that the teams will not be moving forward unless the Raptors assume the risk of potential outcomes that come from that investigation. We still don't have a timeline for that investigation. Adam Silver said about a month ago that it could be wrapped up soon. It still has not been. And so over the last several weeks, the Clippers have engaged with multiple teams around Kawhi Leonard trade talks. None of those teams operated with any restriction that they would be dealing with any fallout after a deal being completed for Kawhi Leonard. But now that the Raptors and Clippers were set to finalize this deal, do the trade call with the NBA, the NBA has essentially paused that conversation until the end of their investigation. The Raptors decide today that they will not be assuming the risk of any discipline or any other fallout that could happen with Kawhi Leonard.
9: This is just a terrible look. It's a terrible look involving the Clippers clipping once again by involving or having themselves around those allegations of funneling money to Kawhi Leonard to pay part of his salary or whatever amount of salary that was. It's a bad look for the Toronto Raptors that you did not get a full resolution on this investigation, what potential penalties could be that you may have to serve, even though you had nothing to do with these allegations involving the Clippers. And last but not least, if you're the NBA, how would you allow this trade to even be talked about or even be discussed until things have been settled involving the Los Angeles Clippers? It's a bad look all around.
10: I agree with all the above. And I would say for the Toronto Raptors, man, you can't turn a blind eye because you're so engulfed to acquire a player that was able to win you an NBA championship the last time that you acquired him. You have to make sure there weren't going to be stipulations that halted this entire trade. And right now, that's where we are. I'll say, Freddie, I mentioned a loser earlier. Uh-huh. I was talking about the Boston Celtics.
9: Yeah.
10: Because I just didn't think that was the right decision to trade Jaylen Brown, especially a superstar player in this league, a top 10 player in this league. But I'm going to give you another one. Okay. I'm going to go with the Detroit Pistons, a team who had the number one seed in the Eastern Conference. All season long, even though they had the number one seed, we didn't think that they were going to make the NBA Finals because they didn't have a Robin to the Batman of Cade Cunningham. They thought that was going to be Jalen Duren. I thought he showed up in a small way during playoff basketball. But as I'm looking at their roster right now, from a draft perspective, also from a free agent perspective, they still don't have a Robin to the Batman of Cade Cunningham. And I think that's something they desperately needed going into the 2026-27 season.
9: They're clearly working on a deal with Jalen Duren, whatever that deal is going to be, because they still believe that he can be the Robin to that Batman. I'm wondering why it's taken this long, especially when he met with Sacramento, met with the Lakers. Detroit's already said whatever offer is going to be out there, they're going to match it because he was a restricted free agent. I thought for sure if you believe in somebody like that, that we would have had a resolution by now.
10: But that goes to show you that does Detroit really believe in Jalen Duren like
9: that's
10: that?
9: That's a complete fair and accurate question. It really is. Especially when they said the right things, but we know how that goes in negotiation. You can say the right things because you don't want anybody to feel less than if you don't believe about them the way they believe about themselves. But I'm really kind of stunned, HD. Beginning of free agency, the start of it, and Jalen Duren still doesn't have a contract with anybody, especially the team that said, we want him to come back and pair up with Cade Cunningham.
10: Well, here's something that really caught my attention throughout the playoffs. When you get to crunch time in the fourth quarter and you expect a Jalen Duren to be out there on the basketball court, but he can't because at that point you feel like he's a liability and a guy by the name of Paul Reed is playing more meaningful minutes than he is. That is a story in itself, Freddie Coleman, and yeah. I do not take that lightly with those decisions in those moments.
9: It's going to be very interesting how Jalen Duren responds to that and how he's able to overcome that because back-to-back playoff appearances have not been good for him in 2025 in the first round against the Knicks and in 2026 this year, not just the first round against Orlando, but it got even worse for him against the Cleveland Cavaliers.
12: Freddie, I'm glad you mentioned our world champion New York Knicks, Knicks and five.
9: That's
12: Knicks and five.
9: Boy.
12: So I'm curious, your thoughts on the Knicks offseason so far. Losing Mitchell Robinson, you were able to re-sign guys like Shamit, Jordan Clarkson re-signed today, Diawara re-signed. Your thoughts on what the Knicks are getting Drummond from Philly. Your thoughts on what the Knicks have been able to do so far this offseason.
9: They know what kind of core they have, and they're going to run it back because they know what's central to their basketball team. And as much as I love what Mitchell Robinson did for the New York Knicks, 3 years, $47 million. There are certain guys you can't go near the second apron and pay the luxury tax for. And a guy like that's Mitchell Robinson. Now, Mitchell Robinson shot better from the free throw line and have more impact in the minutes he had, the Knicks would have parted with that money. It's, oh, yeah, we'll go to the second apron because we know what that guy can do. They believe, hey, Mitchell Robinson, we can replace that with somebody. We can't replace Jalen Brunson, who we're going to pay. We can't replace Karl Anthony Towns, who we're going to pay. We can't replace OG Anunoby. We've already paid him. We can't replace Mikal Bridges. We know what he has and what he does in the playoffs. You're going to pay your stars. They're worth getting to the second apron about that if you're the New York Knicks, not a Mitchell Robinson.
10: Well, and you replaced him with a guy that you feel like can fill the role in the void that he left when he went to the Boston Celtics. I would say they also re-signed Jose Alvarado, correct?
9: Jose Alvarado, and also they also re-signed today Jordan Clarkson.
10: Yeah, so they've re-signed just about everybody except Mitchell Robinson. So I think the New York Knicks are in a prime position to try to defend their title.
12: I'm glad you mentioned, Harry, the Knicks and defending their title, because on the journey to win their title, Knicks and five. Can't. Well, in this case, Knicks and six. So now I asked Freddie about his team in the offseason that they had. So now I'll ask the same question to you. Your thoughts, honestly, about what the Hawks were able to do, or more importantly, what they were unable to do. Your thoughts on the Hawks offseason, Eric.
10: This is a troll moment, but I have to accept that at the time. I love the draft pick of Kingston Flemons. I think he's going to really help us as a basketball team as he continuously gets acclimated to the game at the NBA level. I'm really upset that we didn't try to go get Jaylen Brown, because what the Philadelphia 76ers gave the Boston Celtics, I felt like we could have gave them with a very, very much younger player. I really do. Now, here's the thing for next season. I love getting Aaron Wiggins. I think he can play a role in this team. This is a guy that's the NBA champion. But Zachariah Richesse, I need you to step up. You're no longer a pup.
9: Mm-hmm.
10: She doesn't want a puppy. She wants a big dog. Now let me translate that to the fandom side. As fans, we don't want a puppy. We want a big dog. It's time to become that big dog. And for Jalen Johnson, I thought this playoffs was great for him to see where he needed to excel in his basketball game.
9: Mm-hmm. Good luck to Jalen Johnson. I have a lot of faith that he'll be able to do that more than Richesse being whatever kind of dog you need him to be to step up for the Atlanta Hawks. Thomas in California, 888-729-3776. Thomas, what do you got to say about the NBA offseason, whatever team that is?
13: Hey, guys. Relatively new listener to your show. Really enjoy you guys.
9: Thank you. Your chemistry.
13: You guys are hilarious and also just love the content.
9: Appreciate you.
13: I had to represent from the West Coast here. I know the topic is the best dad, so obviously Giannis to the Heat. I mean, anytime you get one of the greatest players in the league, that's right up there. Sixers getting Jaylen Brown and also getting off of Paul George is like a win-win to me.
9: Yep.
13: Nothing against Paul George, great player, but not always available. And then I also wanted to just get my West Coast bias in if I could.
9: Go ahead.
13: I know I'm a minority in that, but as far as the fits, I don't see LeBron being a fit with James Harden on that front. And then also, I don't really see the fit with the Sixers either. I think him and Jaylen Brown are kind of an odd fit. And then, you know, people that always want to question availability, you never know what you're going to get from Joel Embiid. You know, amazing player, but you just never know with him. Seems like he's out quite a bit, as is Paul George over the years too, not last year. But and then just one more push for the Warriors. I like the fit too, because I think LeBron fits basically anywhere. He's going to make any team better. And me personally, again, biased, lifetime Dub fan, but I'm also a fan of high IQ basketball. And I can just imagine how fun it would be watching LeBron, Steph, Draymond, Al Horford, Jimmy Butler, if he gets back. That's got to be the highest assembled IQ on a basketball court ever.
10: So, Thomas, that's a great point it when really it comes is. To LeBron James. If he decides to go to the Golden State Warriors, now, I don't think that's going to happen unless they have a chance to trade for and acquire Anthony Davis. But at the same time, like, part of the game is mental and having a high IQ.
9: Yeah.
10: And that would be probably one of the, I think, all-time great high IQ basketball teams, I think, in history.
9: Well, put it this way, Steph Curry have a chance to maybe say a little something about that because they're both at the same Celebrity Golf Classic in Lake Tahoe. If LeBron's, hey, need help with the golf game, Steph says, show you the golf game. Come on over here and play with us. I'll give you all the help with your golf game you could possibly need if you make that stroll up north going from Los Angeles to San Francisco. He's Harry Douglas. Hit him on the socials at HDouglas83. I'm Freddie Coleman. You can do the same at Coleman ESPN. It is the Afternoon Cool, known as Freddie and Harry. And what about Four Horsemen? Charmaine Nameless, E. Hanneman, is really upset because this one particular person is not getting the attention and respect they deserve. Who is this person that needs that kind of love? 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
1: He's Harry Douglas. I'm Freddie Coleman. It's the afternoon cool known as Freddie and Harry on SiriusXM Channel 80, as well as tune in to that smart speaker to play ESPN Radio. 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
0: But you need to be in the know. This is In Other News.
1: And we give the floor to E-Doc Eric Hanman, who is really, really unhappy about somebody who is a star, has been a superstar, but not getting the respect that that superstar deserves. E, the flow is yours.
3: Yeah, I feel like they're using one of his favorite catch phrases against him. Who the heck is that guy? I censored myself there.
1: Yes, you did.
3: But, of course, Conor McGregor. I mean, it's a Conor McGregor fight week, and I got to shout out SportsCenter. They had Dana White on. So I'm like, this is a Conor McGregor fight week? Conor McGregor, one of the most famous UFC fighters, probably the most famous UFC fighter, and he's got so many people into the sport. He hasn't fought in 5 years. It was June of 2021 when he broke his leg against Dustin Poirier the third time that they fought. And I thought there was going to be more buzz. I thought there'd be more buzz around this, but it's not. It's not like he's facing Donald Cerrone, like when he first came back in January of 2021, or was that 2020? It was 2020. But it's Max Holloway. It's Max Blessed Holloway. Like, I'm actually rooting for Max Holloway in this, if you can believe it
1: as
3: or not.
1: You should.
3: It's going to be a catch weight at 170 pounds, so it probably advantages Conor here, but. Paddy the Baddie's also fighting. It's International Fight Week. Gable Steveson makes his debut. I'm going on and on. It's a great card centered around the most popular guy in the sport, and I feel like there's zero buzz going on right now.
4: I want to apologize. To who, E?
3: Absolutely nobody.
4: Well, I would say this about Conor McGregor. Let's see what he actually does this weekend, E-Dog. Question for you. How much do you have? Well, you know what? Not how much.
1: Did you put a wager on it?
3: And look, there's going to be a wager at some point, I believe, on the card. And I will consider it when it gets close. I'm playing Survivor this weekend, so I'm hoping to be at least voted out or in the jury or something.
1: Okay.
3: But that's a different story. But look, the satin pajamas, man. Marv Hagler said it best. He's been wearing silk or whatever pajamas.
1: Yes, he has.
3: Lately, so I don't know what I'm going to see with him. I might want to stay away from the main event, but I'll be putting a wager on the card in general.
1: Put it this way. When you've been part of the, not you, but you've been part of the Meathead Chronicles outside and inside the ring, it's gotten to a point no one cares about Conor McGregor. All that as it is.
4: Well, E-Dog.
1: Besides him.
3: Yeah.
1: I mean.
3: Just me.
1: Usually somebody like that, that would be a UFC 30 for 30.
3: No.
1: Cricket.
3: No, notorious.
1: Combining Duran Duran and Biggie in the same thing.
5: Mike always super heavyweight.
1: There you go. Amber and Ian comes your way next for Harry Douglas, E-Dog Eric Hanneman, and also Shannon Penn. I'm Freddie Coleman. It's been Freddie and Harry, the afternoon cool with the mighty ESPN Radio. Take care. God bless. And who is this guy?
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18: I'm Christine Lisi. Kylian Mbappe scored his 8th goal of this World Cup and 20th of his career. Also had an assist as he helped France beat Morocco 2-0 in the quarterfinals. Mbappe just one goal behind Argentina's Lionel Messi on the World Cup all-time scoring list. France will play Spain or Belgium in the semis. Kawhi Leonard not officially Toronto-bound just yet. According to ESPN's Sham Sharania, the NBA is holding off on finalizing his trade from the Clippers to the Raptors until the league completes its investigation into the Clippers about whether they circumvented the salary cap by funneling money to Leonard through his $28 million endorsement deal with a company called Aspiration. ESPN NBA analyst Danny Green.
19: I'm not a fan of it. Obviously, I know the league has to do what it's supposed to do, like what it needs to do. I hope this ends quicker because this is really putting a damper on a homecoming for Kawhi. Kawhi's happy. He's at home. City is buzzing. They all love him. Everybody's excited that he's back in Toronto. And now you have this news. So I'm not a fan of it. I know the league has to do what they're supposed to do, but hopefully they can close this up sooner than later so that we can, you know, have Kawhi back in Toronto.
18: Clippers owner Steve Ballmer has denied knowledge of Leonard's deal. Baseball Ben Rice hit a pair of home runs. He drove in 5. Yankees beat the Rays 12-4 to split that 4-game series. New York improved to 15-19 without Aaron Judge, who will have new imaging done on his injured right rib next week. Yankees are 4 back of AL East leading Tampa. Mike Yastrzemski belted a grand slam as the Braves took care of the Pirates 10-5. Mets topped the Royals 7-3, only the 3rd series win for New York since June 1st. Guardians 5, Twins 2, Gavin Williams picked up his 10th win of this season. He is tied with Boston's Sonny Gray for the American League lead.
14: Hey, it's Evan Cohen. Coming up Friday, LeBron watch continues. Are we getting any closer to finding out where he is going to go? And is he going to make the right decision for his legacy? It's on Sportsmanlike, 6 a.m. Eastern, right here on ESPN Radio, ESPN2, and ESPNU.

0: 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Fireball.
1: Yes, the World Cup returned today. I mean, the nation's long wait is over. Yesterday, there was no World Cup. 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Alongside Adam Kaufman, I'm Jonathan Zaslow. Good to have you aboard. We got to have an understanding here first as we start things off, Adam. Are you in for Amber or are you in for Ian? Which one are you in for tonight?
2: I think Ian, because you're driving, like Amber's name comes first, you're talking first. I feel like I'm in for Ian, but, you know, really, whatever suits you better. I'm good. I'm flexible.
1: Okay. All right. That's good. All right. So in for Ian Fitzsimmons, he's Adam Kaufman. In for Amber Wilson. Very similar voices. That's why I like to let everybody know at the start of the show that it's me. It's not Amber Wilson. Right, right. I'm Jonathan Zaslow. In for Amber here tonight. The World Cup, Adam, finally returned. I mean, what were we all supposed to do yesterday? Ooh, just spend the entire day reconnecting with our family? Enough family time. I got to get back to watching the soccer. And how about that Mbappe? I mean, you can't stop him. You can only hope to contain him. Mbappe scores his eighth goal of the tournament. France wins 2-0. They advance to the semifinal. Now, he scored the first goal of the game. It was in what, like the 60th minute, something around there. So the score was 0-0. Yeah. So the score, I hit it right on the nose. 60th minute, exactly. Mbappe scored.
2: Nailed it.
1: Yeah, there you go. So, it was scoreless at that point, the first 59 plus minutes of the game, but still, France was dominating the whole game. Mm. Like, I felt like Morocco

0: never had the ball, and Mbappe got stuffed on a PK in the first half. But
1: iced. Not just stuffed, iced.
0: Yeah.
1: You see how long they took that VAR review before they let him finally stroll up there? It took forever.
0: Can you imagine that if they had that in soccer, where if a guy's taking a PK, you use your timeouts. You just timeout after timeout, and you ice the... Can you imagine if they had that? So he, like you said, he ended up essentially getting iced because they did the VAR. It took a very long time. But, like, when Mbappe finally got that goal to put him up 1-0, and then they scored again a few minutes later, but once Mbappe got that one goal, it's like, yeah, this avalanche that's about to fall on Morocco, it was kind of inevitable.
1: Well, it felt like the dam was about to break to a certain degree because you got to consider these two different squads. France obviously was the heavy favorite at the very least to advance. And most people just, if you were investing, let's say, took France to win in regulation because, again, better squad. And an attacking, aggressive squad, top heavy. It's not just Mbappe, who, by the way, with that goal, his eighth, to tie Lionel Messi for the golden boot race right now. And then you have Haaland, who goes for Norway against England, who's only one back of both of those. So I'm sure that race will get that much more compelling. But whether it's Mbappe or Dembele, who scored his fifth of the tournament, these two guys have been incredible for France. France, three goals against Senegal, against Iraq, against Sweden, four against Norway. The last time out, I think anyone that got a little nervous about this one today had just a degree of recency bias thinking about, boy, he converted on the PK against Paraguay, but that's the only thing they got in that one. The round of 16 over the weekend, they did not look great. Sure, betting favorite and all of that, but are we, I don't know, inflating France to a place that it shouldn't be? You know, this club has scored at least two goals, 16 of 18 matches going back multiple years in international play at this point, but now you got a defensive stalwart in Morocco on the other side.
0: Morocco's a good team.
1: Had only allowed more than one goal once in this tournament. That was two against Haiti in the Group C matchup that they had, but only four total goals allowed across five matches against Scotland, Canada, Brazil, the Netherlands, and Haiti, as mentioned, going into this one. And so I think people kind of wondered, your only chance for Morocco is either luck into a goal off a PK or a corner or something like that, a free kick, or just park the bus defensively and hope you can get to extra time and maybe in PKs things go your way. But to your point, Mbappe scores early second half. They get the next one. It's 2-0. And it just felt, and obviously inevitably was, over. France is too strong. But credit the Morocco keeper. He was good. He was really good in that one. There's just only so much you can do.
0: Well, yeah, France had eight shots on goal. Not eight shots. They had eight shots on goal.
1: It's a lot.
0: It's a lot. And, it's almost like, because you mentioned the Paraguay game and they scored on the penalty from Mbappe and they didn't look great, And let's not forget, that's a Paraguay team that the U.S. kicked the crap out of in group play. All right. So it's not that impressive. Today almost felt like for France, it was like, this was like a what's my name game that they played. They went out there and they said to, what's my name? And then everybody remembers, you're France. You're going full Walter White.
1: Say my name.
0: Yeah, this was France asking everybody, say my name. And this is why they're the odds-on favorite to win this tournament. So they advance. They will face the winner of tomorrow's match, which is at 3 p.m. Eastern. That is Spain and Belgium. Now, we're all trying to recover here, right, Adam, from the United States' pathetic effort at the start of the week. And
1: what do you mean recover? U.S. doesn't play tomorrow?
0: Oh, my God.
1: And you don't have another one for the Americans?
0: Well, you know how I know we're a proper soccer country now? Want to talk about the United States, it's not part of the U.S.'s culture where, the other countries, the other nations, they care so much more about football than the United States does. But I think we've become, over the last 48, 72 hours, we've become a real proper soccer country because we've been destroying Christian Pulisic. I mean, just killing him. That's what you do if you're a proper soccer country. When your team, when your nation loses, you gotta crush the star players. And we've been doing that. with Christian Pulisic. I mean, the U.S. soccer fans should be proud of what we've done this week to Christian Pulisic. This is a real soccer country now. So Christian Pulisic then came out today, and you want to talk about inevitable. You get the inevitable announcement from Christian Pulisic today where he sustained a bone bruise and a microfracture. You knew this was coming. In his lower leg, and he's going to be sidelined several weeks. All right. Now, in addition to the microfracture, Pulisic, he dealt with a calf injury that he sustained in training a couple days before the team's opener against Paraguay. We know that he left that game at halftime. He missed the next contest. So he's been getting a ton of criticism. But here's the thing. I don't think people aren't criticizing him as much for being hurt in the second half of the game the other day. They're criticizing him for his performance before he got hurt, where he had a total of 11 giveaways in that game. I think the criticism has been completely fair of Christian Pulisic. And I got to tell you as well, you know, this bone bruise and microfracture in his lower leg, it's not like he's having surgery and he's going to miss the next 6 months. It's going to sideline him for a couple of weeks. I don't want to hear about a little an injury that's going to take you out for a couple of weeks after you're getting, you know, poured on the last few days with criticism. I'm sorry. It's such a cop-out to me, Adam.
1: Well, I've been around, Zaz, for 44 years at this point in time. And what's more American than crapping on somebody when they're down? So, yeah, we're attacking Christian Pulisic right now. But to your point with the bone bruise and all of this stuff, I realize, and I will readily admit, not a professional athlete over here, not even a particularly good recreational athlete. So I can only put myself in somebody's shoes to a degree. But what I can do, fair or unfair, is cross sport and compare athletes. And how often do we, after the Stanley Cup playoffs and a team gets knocked out, we're talking about this guy had a punctured lung and this guy had a fractured rib and this guy was playing with this and that. A bone bruise? A bone bruise.
0: Like, those guys are having surgery when we hear about it after the Cup. They're having surgery.
1: I know there's a lot of running in soccer. There's a lot of cardio. There's a lot of up and down the field. But still, it feels like, to a degree, you got to be able. If you're one of the best players, and I'm not saying he's Messi, Haaland, Kane, Mbappe, you know, Ronaldo, you name it. But what he is on the Team USA, and maybe take it with a grain of salt, it's a little watered down compared to the other countries, a popular conversation that is happening right now nationally. But if you're one of the better players on the team representing the country, even if he's not on the level of, say, Flo Balogun, and he's not, by the way, you have to step up a little bit more. And to your point, he was unavailable for half this tournament. And they really managed his minutes, his workload, all of it in previous international contests and tournaments going into the World Cup so that he would be ready and prepared and physically able. And boy, I mean, fair or unfair to him, I suppose, you can't take, not that he put it upon himself, but you can't take the whole Captain America moniker and run with it and then just be a complete no-show across basically the entire tournament. Yeah, he missed multiple games and didn't make it through. Did he? I don't think he made it through a single game, for that matter.
0: He missed one game, and he played parts of three others. He played the entire game against Bosnia-Herzegovina.
1: So, it's just, he's 27 years old, and I know the development of youth soccer players and beyond in the United States is not what it is elsewhere. Again, everyone's talking about it right now and the financial impact and all that goes into it across all sides. But what's he won? I mean, truly, like, what has he won? I'm not talking about Team USA. I'm talking about throughout his life, throughout his soccer career. What has he won? And so we have just, as a collective, you know, now we pretend we're a soccer society, right? We have deemed him, you know, this Captain America. We have raised him. We have put him at this level and then expect him to do something where the best he looked in this entire tournament was when he, you know, came back from the injury and came on late in a meaningless effort against Turkey A for about 30 minutes and was all around the net and had all these chances. And that gave you a whole hell of a lot of hope going into that next matchup as knockout play began, and then just again disappears. And that's fine if you're
2: setting up Balogun and that kind of thing and creating chances, but there wasn't enough of it. And that loss, Team USA is not on the level of these other countries, even though we wanted to talk ourselves into, you know, could the Americans win the World Cup? But he's got to perform better than he did.
0: He's Adam Kaufman. I'm Jonathan Zaslow. Coming up next, one of the big trades of this NBA offseason. It's on pause. How concerning is today's development? We'll tell you next. Amber and Ian on ESPN Radio.
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16: Return to Canada for Kawhi Leonard. Sham Sharani is reporting the Clippers agreed to trade Leonard to the Raptors.
17: Clippers informed Kawhi Leonard that there would not be any long-term extension. So his career with the Clippers is over, and he does want to finish his career as a member of the Raptors.
18: This is the first move that we've had so far that I think can change that balance of power in the Eastern Conference. They would definitely be a team that I would see that would be a top four team in the East and would potentially have an opportunity to threaten the defending champion New York Knicks.
0: 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I'm Jonathan Zaslow alongside Adam Kaufman, in for Amber and Ian tonight. So, World Cup quarterfinals began today with France knocking out Morocco 2-0. They continue tomorrow, and we also continue.

0: continue the LeBron James watch. Where is he going to sign in free agency? But this has been a wild NBA offseason so far. You've had some huge trades. You've had several former finals MVPs that have changed teams. One of them, who's won the NBA Finals MVP multiple times, we thought that he was being traded north of the border. It may still happen, but that deal right now is on pause. Yes, the Raptors and Clippers, they made a trade sending Kawhi Leonard from L.A. back to Toronto, but that deal is now on hold. Let's have Shams Charania, ESPN senior NBA insider, explain.
1: The Raptors and Clippers were set to have a trade call to finalize the deal that sent Kawhi Leonard back to Toronto for Brandon Ingram, Grady Dick, and draft assets. But the league, I'm told, ended up delaying that call and now has decided that the teams will not be moving forward unless the Raptors assume the risk of potential outcomes that come from that investigation. We still don't have a timeline for that investigation. Adam Silver said about a month ago that it could be wrapped up soon. It still has not been. So over the last several weeks, the Clippers have engaged with multiple teams around Kawhi Leonard trade talks. None of those teams operated with any restriction that they would be dealing with any fallout after a deal being completed for Kawhi Leonard. But now that the Raptors and Clippers were set to finalize this deal, do the trade call with the NBA has essentially paused that conversation until the end of their investigation. The Raptors decide today that they will not be assuming the risk of any discipline or any other fallout that could happen with Kawhi Leonard.
0: Now, I would have to imagine, Adam, that this deal is going to still wind up going through. But I suppose that if the NBA levies some type of punishment, and if the NBA levies some type of punishment on Kawhi Leonard as well, on top of potentially the Clippers, you know, maybe that alters the deal in some fashion where, all right, the Raptors are like, okay, we're still okay with it, but, you know, you have to give us this, or we're not going to give you also this. Like, something in the deal could wind up being adjusted. But I don't understand why this story with Kawhi Leonard and the Clippers and aspiration, Pablo Torre finds out, broke this story like 10 months ago. What are we still doing if we're the NBA and we haven't sorted this out yet? This story has been out for almost a year. What is the holdup already?
2: When you say 10 months, feels like 10 years. It's been way too long since I've thought about Uncle Dennis. So I'm glad this story is, you know, back in everybody's purview. To your point, I will be really surprised if the trade does not happen. I think that Kawhi is still a Raptor. I think Ingram and Grady Dick are still going to find their way to L.A., but maybe the draft pick compensation changes.
0: Right.
2: There's an unprotected first-round pick in 31 and 33, a 27 first-round pick swap, 2 second-round picks. Maybe some of those details change that don't affect specifically the finances of the deal. I think you're absolutely right in noting that, and that is going to depend upon what the NBA findings determine and whether there is some money, some penalties that come the Clippers' way that, again, as Shams talked about, as you talked about, the Raptors, nor should they, are not interested in absorbing. But I just think the whole thing is funny because it really felt like until this trade happened, one, the NBA just didn't care. Like, the NBA wasn't bothering with this investigation. This thing was, you know, had been loosely sort of swept under the rug, and if Kawhi just played out his time with L.A. and retired, we'd never hear this thing again. It would be, you know, the company aspiration has already gone under. It's not like Ballmer's talking about it. Nobody's acknowledging the upwards of $30 million that, you know, was funneled his way in endorsement earnings used loosely, obviously. So I don't think any of that even surfaces again, if not for the fact that this trade is made, and now Toronto doesn't want to get caught in a situation where it has to deal with something that the Clippers may or may not have caused in the first place, which I get. The sort of complicated part of all of this is, let's just say, not that I think this will happen, you don't think this will happen, but let's just say this does fall through. That is a gigantic piece. Even though Kawhi is 35 years old, he's coming off a tremendous year. Yes, it maybe does shift the balance of power just a

0: But at this point, because I don't think any of that will ultimately happen. It will, again, just, if anything, change maybe some draft capital that goes from one side to the other. But the fact that the Raptors even have to deal with this right now has to be incredibly annoying.
1: I think the penalty is going to be rather light on Kawhi. I think the Clippers could obviously be penalized. And you already saw, like, I thought the loan penalty that was going to happen on Kawhi's end, we saw a few days ago where Kawhi has new representation. Why does he have new representation? He doesn't. He got rid of his prior agent, and Uncle Dennis is not running the show anymore. He has a new agent. That to me felt like, oh, the league is telling you these guys, they're not allowed here anymore. We're not going to deal with these people anymore.
0: Right,
1: and so. I think that I felt like that was going to be the crux of the penalty against Kawhi Leonard. But also from a fan perspective, for me, for someone down here in South Florida, the Miami Heat got screwed a couple of years ago with the Terry Rozier situation. The Charlotte Hornets and the NBA knew he was being investigated by the NBA, by the FBI. Then nobody told the Heat, and they still allowed the Miami Heat to trade away a first round pick for Terry Rozier. Why are they allowing this here? Like, why is everything on hold and the Heat still lost the first round pick? Like, why are we being transparent now, yet the Miami Heat are still without their first round pick? Adam Silver needs to get his act together. Coming up next, the retirement of Justin Verlander marks the end of an era in Major League Baseball. That's next.
2: 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Are we getting any closer to finding out where he is going to go? 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
3: I'm Christine Lisi. France is on to the World Cup semifinals. Kylian Mbappe bounced back from a missed penalty. He scored his 20th World Cup goal and 8th of this tournament. Also added an assist in France's 2-0 win over Morocco. France plays Spain or Belgium next. Mbappe is one back of Argentina's Lionel Messi on the all-time World Cup goals list. Baseball, Jake Rogers has given the Tigers a 1-0 lead on the A's on his third home run of the season. They are in the top of the fourth in Detroit. Marlins leading the Mariners 2-1 top of the third on a Griffin Conine solo home run and Liam Hicks RBI double. Yankees got a pair of home runs, 5 RBI out of Ben Rice in a 12-4 rout of the Rays as they split a four-game series. Tampa Bay's up 4 on New York in the AL East. Yankees now 15-19 without Aaron Judge. He is set for new imaging on his injured right rib next week. He has not played since May 31st. Jim Jarvis 3-for-5 with a 2-run homer. Braves doubled up the Pirates 10-5. Gavin Williams 7 dominant innings. He picked up his AL lead tying 10th win of the season. Guardians 5, Twins 2. Jeremiah Jackson's 2-run double in the bottom of the 8th. Just the third hit of the game for the Orioles, but it was the difference in their 3-2 victory over the Cubs. Mets scored 5 in the 5th, topped the Royals 7-3. Red Sox edged the White Sox 2-1. Chicago, which managed only 2 runs, 15 hits in the 3-game set versus Boston, expected to welcome back slugger Munetaka Murakami tomorrow versus the A's. He's been out since late May with a strained hammy. The NBA is holding off on finalizing Kawhi Leonard's trade from the Clippers to the Raptors as the league investigation continues into whether allegations that Leonard accepted a $28 million endorsement from a company called Experian to circumvent the salary cap.
4: Hey, it's Evan Cohen. Coming up Friday, LeBron watch continues. Are we getting any closer to finding out where he is going to go? And is he going to make the right decision for his legacy? It's on Sportsman, like 6 a.m. Eastern, right here on ESPN Radio, ESPN2, and ESPNU.

0: Amber and Ian on ESPN Radio is presented by Progressive Insurance. In for Amber and Ian tonight, Jonathan Zaslow and Adam Kaufman here. It's all happening. World Cup, NBA free agency, and Major League Baseball. Major League Baseball heating up. You got the All-Star break coming up next week. We had big news yesterday that this will be it for Justin Verlander. He is going to retire at the end of the season. Let's bring aboard Bob Nightingale, USA Today, MLB columnist. Bob, thanks for giving us some of your time tonight. So Justin Verlander, he announces this will be it for him. He currently has 266 wins in his career. I think it's fair to say that no one will ever, again, reach 300 wins. Are we going to see pitchers still reach 200 wins, Bob?
1: I think we'll see 200. I don't know. I don't think we'll see 250. I remember talking to Verlander. It was his after that first start in Arizona, his only start this year. And he was when he said, you know what? I don't think anyone's going to hit 250. I didn't really think about that because I was thinking 300, but I think he's right. It's unbelievable. I mean, when you have a reliever, you know, out of Milwaukee, you know, Aaron Ashby leading the league in wins. You know, it tells you how few wins are done by starters these days.
2: To that point, I'm looking at it right now. Max Scherzer would be next on the active list, all the way down at 222. And as we know, he's not far from done, so he's not getting to 250, I wouldn't think. And then you've got to scroll all the way down this list to, I see Chris Sale at 154, and how much does he have left in the tank? You know, Garrett Cole is in that same ballpark as well. So it really does speak to the end of an era, doesn't it?
1: It really does, and I think it'll be interesting with the, you know, Hall of Fame cases, because they, you know, this year you're going to have John Lester on the ballot, you know, in December. I think he's got 200 wins. A year from now, you know, at a win rate, 200. Before, you'd say, man, that's just short. But all of a sudden, you may think, you know what, maybe a Hall of Fame with, you know, just hitting 200 wins.
0: Bob Nightingale, USA Today, MLB columnist, here with us on ESPN Radio. Bob, this week alone, we had a pair of pitchers who were pulled while in the middle of perfect games. You had last night, the Pittsburgh Pirates threw six innings. You had Jared Jones was pulled from the game. He was perfect through six. A couple of nights before that, Yuri Perez from the Miami Marlins was perfect through seven innings, and he was pulled from the game. What do you make of this?
1: You hate to see it. That's what I loved yesterday with John Schneider of a, you know, at the Blue Jays. You know, he let Dylan Cease go. I know, you know, Cease has been healthy. He's a veteran, but he had never thrown more than 115 in a start, and he let him go. He says, you know what? I'm a fan of baseball. I want to see it, and so is everybody else. And that was a no hitter. It wasn't a perfect game. You know, a perfect game has only been 24 of them. So I'd like to see that. I know both that guys came off from injuries, so you know, you say, okay, I kind of understand it. But, you know, you still wish, you know, give a chance at history. You know, go, you know, it's almost like they take him out early so they don't have the dilemma if they go into the ninth inning with a perfect game or no hitter. It's like they want to get done earlier, so it's not a big controversy.
2: Well, no surprise that the second Cease allowed a base runner, a hit specifically, because like you said, it wasn't a perfect game. They took him out. You know, they weren't going to ideally get him up over 120 pitches. I mean, they sent him out at 115. But I just, going back to those two younger guys getting pulled after, you know, having perfect games, which the no-hitter's the no-hitter, fine. Not to say it's easy, but perfect games still are an incredible rarity in Major League Baseball. And I just have to wonder at what point we really are micromanaging the game and taking away from the sport. You know, all three of us are of an age that we remember guys like Verlander going out and annually pitching 200-plus innings, and it wasn't a big deal if you threw 130 pitches in a game. And you just don't see it anymore. Have you reached out to, you know, the baseball scientists, so to speak, or medical people to find out what is happening to these guys' arms, shoulders, to where the extra 10 pitches here, 20 pitches there actually really, truly do make a difference?
1: Yeah, see, that's a problem. I don't think it does. I mean, how come guys were throwing a, you know, just 10, 15 years ago, you know, throwing, 130, 140 pitches a game, and they were just fine. I mean, you know, the guys from Atlanta, the three Hall of Famers, you never got hurt. And you talk to guys, they said the problem is these kids aren't being developed the right way. I think John Smoltz told me a couple of years ago, what's the most unbreakable record in baseball? You know, I threw out the usual stuff. He says, no, Greg Maddux threw 27 complete games his minor league career, never be touched. And he's right. And these kids are being taught to just go, you know, five innings, six innings. They're being pulled at 70 pitches. So, you know, it's not like we're not training them the right way to go deep in games. And, you know, I remember Maddux, someone at the Hall of Fame asked him a few years ago, hey, you also, you know, believe that wins are overrated for starters? And he kind of lowered his glasses and says, you've got to be kidding me. I'll throw a few expletives in there and say wins mean everything to a starting pitcher, or they should, because it means you go deep in games and outpitch the, you know, the guy across from you. And that's why, you know, that's the same mentality Verlander had to get to 266.
3: Bob, who are some of the big names for us to keep an eye on over the next few weeks before the trade deadline?
1: Well, it's only Skubal. I mean, I think the difference between Skubal being traded and not traded is be a great trade deadline or a dull one. And, you know, the Tigers are playing well. They're, 20-12 now since June 1st. Just five games out, and, you know, in that mediocre AL Central, four back in the wild card race. So I don't know if they should trade Skubal. You know, and then, you know, same thing with Boston Red Sox. And they got some great trade chips with Sonny Gray, Aroldis Chapman, Wilson Contreras. But, you know, they've gotten red hot. They're 11-2 now. And I think they're just, you know, three games back in the wild card race. So, you know, you're going to have Robbie Ray of San Francisco, you know, that sort of thing. So, you know, with all these teams, you know, hanging around and in it, you know, it may be a duller trade deadline than we think.
2: Which teams are the buyers? Who are the ones that we should watch for?
1: I think Tampa Bay's going to be aggressive. I think Tampa Bay's thinking is, you know what, with the American League wide open, you know, there's no real powerhouse and no overwhelming favorite. Why not take advantage of it? And they were kind of retooling this year. They thought, okay, maybe win high 80s and get a wild card spot. But they're seeing the opening here. So if Skubal's out there, I think they're all in on Skubal. I think they'll go get, you know, look for a big-time second baseman. But I think they want to be aggressive and say, you know, here's a chance, got new ownership there, you know, want a new ballpark. So I think they could be the surprise team for, you know, teams being aggressive. I love to see the Brewers being aggressive, just with Mizorowski and Harrison, and, you know, take advantage of, hey, you know, let's see what you can do if you have a good rotation, and, you know, and trying to knock off the Dodgers. Obviously, it's a lot easier in the American League just because the Dodgers aren't in there.
3: You mentioned how the American League is wide open. Does the American League stink, or is it, you know, is there just so much parity that really there's only one great team in Tampa Bay?
1: Yeah, and I wouldn't call it parody. I think just mediocrity. I do think it kind of stinks. I've never seen the American League this down. And when you, you know, go, you know, a team like Seattle, now they got a scary rotation, but, you know, they're barely, you know, over 500. You know, here's a team like Houston. They should have been dead and buried in April, and now they're alive since no one's put them away. You know, nobody in the AL Central, you know, scares you. But, yeah, but you're right. I mean, there's Tampa. And that may be it. I mean, Yankees, when they get Judge back, we'll see if Toronto can, you know, turn it back around. And, you know, who knows about Boston. But there's no team that scares you like, you know, like with the Dodgers. I still think the Phillies are a very dangerous team. I think Atlanta can, particularly getting our starter. But there's no team like that in the American League.
2: I appreciate that pitchers prioritize the regular season or teams prioritize the regular season in that Jacob Mizorowski, Zach Wheeler, Paul Skeens, these guys are all pitching Sunday. That means, as a result, they're not going to pitch in the All-Star game, which, as we know, doesn't mean anything. It's a glorified exhibition. It's not even like the whole home field determining the World Series, all of that in the winter. So I'm fine with that, but the All-Star game, it just seems to be getting less interesting by the year. Part of that maybe is that Major League Baseball has a marketing issue, and even the casual baseball fan doesn't know a number of All-Star players selected each and every season. But how do you fix this, or don't you?
1: I mean, you could push the All-Star game back, you know, one day to Wednesday. That way, whoever pitches on Sunday can still pitch in that thing. You know, I hate the fact, too, you always see one pitcher pitch one inning. Hey, how about three or at least, you know, two innings? Let's see what, you know, see what, like, Mizorowski do like a Pedro Martinez that year when he struck out four in a row and five out of six. You know, no one's done that. You know, he walked away with the MVP trophy. So, yeah, I mean, you hate to see an All-Star game now. You're not going to see Ohtani pitch. You're not seeing Mizorowski pitch. You're not seeing Skeens pitch. I mean, really, the best matchup is going to be on Sunday. It's Mizorowski against Skeens. You know, that'll be more fun pitching matchups for sure, you know, than the All-Star game. But maybe just push it back, you know, one day so these guys, you know, can pitch in it.
3: Bob Nightingale, MLB columnist. You can check him out at USA Today. Bob, thanks for giving us some of your time here tonight. We appreciate it.
1: Sure, my pleasure. Thank you.
3: Adam, you ever been to a Major League Baseball All-Star game?
2: No, it was in Boston, the game that he alluded to with Pedro Martinez. That was back in 99 in my neck of the woods, and an electric home run derby that year, too. I wish I had been at either one of those, but no, I wouldn't say it's necessarily on the bucket list, but it would be fun. How about you?
3: I think the All-Star game was here in, I think it was 17, I think it was in 2017, maybe 18, I think it was 17. I went to the home run derby, and it was electric. It was fun. I took my son and I bought us seats on purpose, first row, upper deck in right field, a little bit off the foul post. So we were in prime home run seats, and the very first lefty hitter who came up, he homered. The guy immediately next to me caught it.
2: Oh.
3: Right?
2: And no more the rest of the way?
3: There was another that flew like two rows over my head, so like I kind of reached
2: Bummer.
3: Up. I couldn't get it, but dude right next to me caught it, and it was like he had a glove. And I could have, if I wanted to, because he was right next to me. I had a glove, too. And I could have, if I wanted, like, tried to make the effort to try and catch it instead of him. But it was one of those situations where it was right at him. And if I tried to get in there and knocked it away from him, and then, like, the ball falls over into the lower levels, like, I got to sit next to this guy the rest of the night knowing that I caused that, you know? So, like, I wanted to be respectful. But it was hit right to him. It was right next to me. It was very cool. All right.
2: I know
3: a lot
2: of people frown upon bringing gloves to games. You can't
3: home run derby, come on.
2: But home run derby, you got to have a glove. You got to be prepared with a glove.
3: Yeah, I don't bring a glove to a regular game. Home run derby, I'm there to catch a ball. Like, that's why
2: right.
3: I'm here. No, home run derby, it's acceptable. Coming up next, unsportsmanlike, they had a few things to say about your boy this morning. I'm going to issue the appropriate response. That's next. Amber and Ian on ESPN Radio.
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Zaslow, Adam Kaufman in here for Amber and Ian on ESPN Radio. So, Adam, I get up this morning and I get to my work in the morning, and I see on the television screen on one of the monitors in our studio, you know, ESPN is on, and so on Sportsmanlike, which is every morning 6:10 a.m. Eastern here on ESPN Radio. It's on one of the TVs. And Pat Costello, who's one of the producers for Unsportsmanlike, he does his segment every day, I'm over it. And he

0: he tells you things that, like, he's over. He doesn't like it anymore, you know? And my name is on the bottom of the screen. The on the lower third of the television screen, I look up, and on the lower third of the television screen, it says, you know, you have the caption, I'm over it, and underneath I'm over it, it says, Jonathan Zaslow has seen Pearl Jam 30 times. Now, I think
1: now,
0: they
1: now
0: must,
1: I understand the bumper music. Okay.
0: Yes. Now, I think they must have heard. Now, this comes up all the time when I do shows with Amber Wilson. But last week, this came up again where we were talking about my love of Pearl Jam and how many times I've seen them and yada, yada. So Pat Costello must have heard that conversation last week. And so he brought it to Unsportsmanlike this morning. Let's give this a listen.
2: Do you guys know Jonathan Zaslow has seen the band Pearl Jam 30 times?
3: Yeah.
2: That's too many times. 30 times to see a single band? That's ridiculous.
3: Why?
2: You don't need to see a band that many times. They're playing the same songs pretty much. Pearl Jam's not changing it up that much. He's probably heard Even Flow almost every time he's gone.
3: I disagree. With a band that has that deep of a catalog, you don't think they change it up, they play it differently, etc.?
2: I'm sure you hear some differences, but after 30 times, you're not like, all right, I get it.
0: Okay, the funny thing that he said there was, I'm sure he's heard Even Flow every single time. Of the 30 times that I've seen Pearl Jam, they played Even Flow 28 of those times. So, but that is the song...
1: Track?
0: Okay, so this is how the conversation happened last week, because Amber makes fun of me that I have an app called Pearl Jam Stat Tracker, and it has every single show they ever play. It updates every time, and you click on the show after you see it, and it keeps your stats, all the shows you've seen, all the songs you've heard, the percentage of each album you've seen live. It's a great app. So, yes.
1: You must have had to go back through history to find previous shows that you went to and everything.
0: Well, no. Like, I open up the app. I click on my stats. It's all the info's right there. It's so
1: easy. No, but I mean, the app hasn't been around since the first time you saw them, right? You had to go back and update.
0: Oh, right. But that wasn't that hard. Yeah. Like, I started getting on this app, like, 10 years ago. You know?
1: Okay.
0: Like, it wasn't that hard. And, but here's the thing. Pat says, you know, they're playing pretty much the same songs every night. No, they're not. They're playing completely different shows every single night. Like, if I saw them one night and then I saw them again the next night, I would guess of they play like 23, 24, 25 songs a night. Of those, they probably repeat three, maybe four songs.
1: Even night to night in the city, the shows are different?
0: Same city, different city, every single night. It's a completely different show. Now,
1: that's a lot to prepare.
0: Well, that's why they're the best. All right, that's why people like me see them multiple times. All right, let's continue on. Let's hear what else the guys have to say.
2: I mean, for some people, 30 is nothing. Like, there are people who obviously, like Fish and Grateful Fish, Dead, yeah, will see like hundreds of times. 30 is low number
4: for
2: some.
4: The music, though,
2: that's true, but you're still going.
3: Wait, Cam, you're walking us down an interesting path. What do you think? Which artist, band, group, whatever, has the most repeat customers for concerts?
2: I think it's Grateful Dead Company. Yeah. People literally religiously follow them.
0: The answer is without question the Grateful Dead. That is the band.
1: You know, another big one. Dave Matthews Band's another big one.
0: Mm-hmm. That's one of the active ones. That's a lot. Grateful Dead and Fish essentially taking the mantle from Grateful Dead after Jerry Garcia passed away. Now, I know they're still Dead and Company, but Grateful Dead is that band where everybody goes and follows them because they play a different show every single night. And let's hear another clip from those guys.
2: I don't know the answer to this, but I'm hoping he's going and seeing other bands in concert, too.
3: Right.
2: Has he only seen Pearl Jam? Like, does he only go to Pearl Jam?
3: I've been friends with Zaz for probably the better part of the last 20 years. I have been asked by him, do you have a hookup to tickets for whatever? And the only band he's ever asked me for is Pearl Jam.
2: Like, go see some other stuff, Zaz.
0: That is true. I don't want to see anything but Pearl Jam. That's the only band I want to see. It is.
1: When's the last time you think you went to a concert that wasn't Pearl Jam?
0: I mean, I will go to others that are not Pearl Jam. What's the last concert I saw that wasn't? I saw Guns N' Roses like a month or two ago here. Love Guns N' Roses.
1: Okay.
0: Yeah, I went to go see Guns here, but it's true because Evan used to work at SiriusXM and they SiriusXM because they have the Pearl Jam radio channel. So a couple times they do like an intimate show that's not open to the public, and so like I would call Evan and be like, hey man, like can you get me into this show? And like I would fly up if he could. If he couldn't, all right, and that's okay. Let's hear one more clip from the guys.
2: That's so many times.
4: That's a lot of times.
3: I think we got to find out from Zaz how many different venues, too. Like, is it always in Miami?
2: Well, I think when they're there for, like, 3 days, he goes all 3 days.
0: That's crazy.
2: Yeah. He goes, like, back-to-back nights. It's not just, like, whenever they come around. He goes every time that they're in the city he's in.
0: That's 100% true. I mean, they were in Hollywood last year for two shows. I obviously went both nights. The most I ever saw them in 1 week, Adam, I saw them when I was younger. I saw them four times in a span of 6 days. That was awesome. What a week. I looked it up on my Pearl Jam Stat Tracker app, Adam. Of the 30 shows, 15 different cities. How about that?
1: That's pretty good. I might have guessed pretty more, good. Actually. Did you know, like, how early did you know this obsession was going to take hold of you?
0: When I was a little late to hearing them because they came out in 90, the album came out in 91 or 92, their first album, and I got hooked. The first time I really dove into the album was the opener album, 10, was 96, and I knew right away, I'm like, ooh, this is for me. Like, this is my kind of music. Coming up next, how many times is the appropriate number of times for you to see your favorite band? 888 Say ESPN. We'll take your calls. Amber and Ian on ESPN Radio.
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11: Did you know that when you make time to do three simple things each day with your children, talking, reading, and singing, you're helping to shape and strengthen their brains for the years to come? 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Or what do you think will happen next? You're inviting them to be curious. All these rich conversations help develop both their vocabularies and their thinking skills. And it's a great way for you and your child to bond and discover the world together. As a father, helping my child is the most important thing to me. Each of us has the power to create a strong start for our children by talking, reading, and singing with them from the moment they're born, and help them to enter school ready to learn and succeed in life. Visit talkingisteaching.org for free tips, resources, and ideas on how to transform everyday moments into magical moments for learning.
4: The biggest names in sports can be found right here. Town Square.